and any resemblance to the names of actual persons was purely coincidental. 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
1: This is the Mysterious Traveler, inviting you to join me on another journey into the realm of the strange and the terrifying. 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So settle back, get a good grip on your nerves, and be comfortable, if you can, as we journey with a young scientist into the unknown future. It's a story I call Operation Tomorrow.
0: But first, a message from the Ford dealers of America. Everyone's saying it. 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
1: My story begins in a scientific laboratory cut out of the solid rock many feet beneath New York's City University. Amidst a maze of electronic apparatus, Professor Wilbur Malcolm, a middle-aged pipe-smoking man, is making methodical tests, aided by his new assistant, Fred Andrews.
3: The main output coils seem to be working the way they should. You ready at the meters, Fred?
4: Yes, Professor. But I wish I knew what we were doing.
3: You will in a few seconds, my boy. Now, wind up that alarm clock and put it here on this lead table in the center of the magnetic field.
4: This old alarm clock?
3: Yes.
4: There. All right, it's in the magnetic field. Now what?
3: Now I'm going to turn on the current. You give me the readings as we go along.
4: Right, sir.
3: Here we go. Readings, please.
4: 1,000 volts positive main output tube. 1,500. 2,000. 3. 4. 5. 6. 7. 8,000. 9. 10,000.
3: All right. We've reached critical voltage. Now watch the clock closely, Fred.
4: The clock? Yes, sir. Why, it's getting a little hazy. Hard to see. Now it's transparent, as if it were made of glass. What is this, Professor?
3: Patience, my boy. Watch and observe. That's the scientist's motto.
4: Well, the tick is getting fainter. Fading out. The clock is disappearing. Professor, the clock has vanished.
3: So it has. Gone completely.
4: But where? Don't tell me you've discovered the secret of invisibility.
3: Oh, something bigger than that, Fred. But watch now. I'm going to cut off the alpha tubes. Now I'll cut in the beta tubes. That will give us a negative charge and reverse the magnetic field. You ready, Fred?
4: Yes, sir.
3: Here we go. Readings, please.
4: 2,000 volts negative. 3,000 negative. 4,000. 5. 6. 7. 8. 9. 10,000 volts negative.
3: Good. I'm holding the field at 10,000. Now watch where the clock was.
4: I'm watching, sir. Good Lord, I see a ghost of a clock there. Just a misty outline. Now it's becoming clearer and clearer. It's transparent. Now it's almost solid. Why, I can hear it ticking again.
3: And there it's back. Oh. Yes, Fred. The clock is back. And as you can hear, still in good working order.
4: But where was it? Where did it go?
3: Where did it go? It went into the future.
4: Into the future?
3: Yes, my boy. That clock has just penetrated approximately 1 year into the future. You've witnessed the first demonstration of something that up to now has always been considered a fantastic dream. Time travel.
4: Good Lord.
3: Ah, that's enough for today. You're coming home with me, Fred, while I tell you my plans.
4: How did you stumble onto this time travel effect, sir?
3: Well, it came about almost by sheer accident. My main purpose, which is a top-secret operation, is to develop electronic controls for atomic spaceships.
4: You mean they've been developed?
3: Oh, no, not yet. But it shouldn't be long now. Science is making incredibly rapid advances. And sometimes it worries me. When you travel so fast, there's danger of a collision.
4: Yes, I know. We're all of us worried that the world is headed for a gigantic disaster, but there doesn't seem to be anything we can do about it.
3: Perhaps there is. That's what I've been working around to tell you, Fred.
4: What, Professor Malcolm?
3: Well, this time travel effect that I stumbled on accidentally, I've kept it a secret. You're the only person besides myself to know about it.
4: I'm very flattered, sir.
3: I know I can trust you. And I need your help. I'm not sure we're really ready for time travel. As we were just saying, we're going so fast now, so many new discoveries that we don't know how to handle for the world's good. I hesitate to add one more to the list.
4: I think I understand.
3: But on the other hand, maybe it can be used for mankind's benefit. I have a wild scheme, Fred. Very unscientific. And yet...
4: What is it, Professor?
3: Well, it's this. I propose to send you in a little jaunt into the future.
4: Into the future?
3: Yes. I want you to bring back information. I want to find out what's in store for us mortals of the 20th century, Fred. If it's bad, war, perhaps. Just knowing about it in advance may make it possible to prevent it. Do you follow me?
4: Huh. It would be like knowing in advance about a train wreck and then seeing that it doesn't happen.
3: I knew you'd understand. That's why I sent for you. As soon as we've completed our tests, I propose to send you through time 100 years into the future.
1: For days and weeks, Fred Andrews and Professor Malcolm experimented until they were sure it would be possible to send a human being into the future and bring him back safely. At last, they were ready for the big test, for the actual transmission of Fred himself through time.
4: Professor, I'm all ready. Why are you hesitating?
3: Well, Fred, as we've been working, suspicion has been growing in my mind.
4: What suspicion, sir?
3: I don't think this is going to work.
4: But, Professor, we've sent dozens of objects into the future and brought them back. Even live animals. Cats, dogs.
3: Yes. But we've never brought back an object from the future itself. I mean, one we didn't send there.
4: No, that's true.
3: I wonder if... Well, no matter, we'll see. Now remember, gather all the information you can and get back to this spot 6 hours from now. I'll activate the return field then and bring you back to 1950.
4: Yes, sir, I'll do my best.
3: I guess that's all. Good luck, my boy.
4: Thank you, sir.
3: 5,000 volts positive. 6,000 volts. How do you feel?
4: I feel fine, Professor.
3: 8,000 volts. 9. 10,000. Critical voltage. You're beginning to move forward into time. You're getting transparent now. Can you hear me?
5: Yes, Professor Malcolm. I can hear you. But you sound very far away. I can't see you any longer. I seem to be in the middle of a fog or mist. Now I'm just surrounded by blackness. I can't hear or see anything.
3: He's gone. Pray heaven he comes back safely.
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1: For a long moment, Fred Andrews felt as if he was spinning dizzily through empty darkness. Then the feeling passed, and he cautiously opened his eyes to find himself standing in an empty room, the laboratory which he had just left 100 years ago. Unsteadily, he crossed the room and, with difficulty, opened the door. Then he gasped. Outside was a maze of corridors and stairways, brilliantly lighted as if a whole city had been carved out of the rock of Manhattan Island. As he stood there, someone came walking swiftly past him. An attractive girl in full military uniform.
4: I beg your pardon.
6: Yes?
4: But, can you
6: What are you
4: tell
6: doing
4: me...
6: here? This section is forbidden to civilians.
4: Forbidden to civilians? I don't get it.
6: How did you get past the guards? Where are your identification papers?
4: No, wait a minute. Since when does an American citizen have to carry identification papers?
6: Ever since the war started, as you know quite well. Put up your hands.
4: A gun? No, look, miss, you don't have to threaten me. I'm harmless.
6: Stand still. I want to see if you're carrying a weapon.
4: Well, satisfied? The only weapon I have is a fountain pen.
6: What's your name?
4: Frederick Andrews, Ph.D.
6: Your draft card, please.
4: Draft card? Look, what's all this about? War, draft card, identification papers. All these tunnels that have been dug down here. I'm a stranger here.
6: I don't know what you're up to, but no one can be that ignorant. You're coming along with me to see Colonel Phillips.
4: Colonel Phillips?
6: He's the security officer for this sector. And I certainly hope you have a good story to tell him.
7: So your story, Mr. Andrews, is that you've come here from the year 1950. You must realize it's a very unconvincing tale.
6: Completely unconvincing, in my opinion, Colonel.
4: Well, it's the only story I have. I was born in 1923. And in 1950, Professor Wilbur Malcolm of City University sent me into the future. Now I'm here and, I forgot to ask the date.
6: It's April 10th, 2050.
4: Exactly 100 years. Professor Malcolm's calculations were accurate to almost the minute.
6: Colonel, in my opinion, this man is a very clever spy.
4: Spy? But look at that stuff you took from my pockets. The notebook, fountain pen, my driver's license dated 1950. Those coins and bills, the cigarettes. Surely they convince you I came from 100 years ago.
7: I think we can settle the question, Mr. Andrews. Our technical department can tell whether this currency is genuine and approximately how old it is. Lieutenant French.
6: Yes, sir.
7: Send all these things by pneumatic tube to the technical department. Ask them for an immediate report. Also ask them if there is any record of a Professor Malcolm or an assistant named Frederick Andrews at City University in 1950.
6: Yes, sir, right away. I'll have a report for you in half an hour.
7: When the report comes, Mr. Andrews, I'll know how to handle your case. If you are a spy, you know the penalty.
4: Well, I'm not worried, Colonel. Now, may I ask a few questions? Are you at war?
7: We are indeed at war.
4: And these miles of tunnels I saw, carved out of the solid rock.
7: This city has retreated underground, Mr. Andrews. No one lives on the surface now.
4: Good Lord. How long has the war been going on?
7: We have been at war, Mr. Andrews. Off and on, of course, with periods in between in which both sides have rested up. For 95 years.
4: Well, a visitor at last. Hello, Lieutenant French.
6: I'm sorry, Mr. Andrews, that we had to keep you locked up until you were cleared.
4: Does that mean you believe my story now?
6: Technical Division says your story is true.
4: I'm free now?
6: Well, not exactly, Mr. Andrews. This is a military sector, and you're a civilian. But I am to be your guide for the time being.
4: Good. Then, suppose I call you Emily, and you call me Fred.
6: All right, Fred.
4: There's a great deal I want to see and learn before I go back to 1950.
6: Go back?
4: Hmm.
6: You mean you can return?
4: Of course. Professor Malcolm will turn on his gadgets to bring me back at 4:00.
6: That's only 3 hours. I'll have to report this to Colonel Phillips. After I've reported, what would you like to do?
4: I'm anxious to see what's going on. And I'd like to collect a number of books with the latest scientific and historical data to take back with me.
6: Yes, all right. I'll phone the colonel. Then I'll show you around. Fred, here's the plotting room for the flying bomb attack.
4: Good Lord, it's as big as a theater. And as dark. What's that big board with lights on it?
6: That's the chart board which records every flying bomb within 1,000 miles of American territory.
8: Self-guided missile entering detection net over Greenland. General course south, southwest.
9: I have it plotted. Send up interceptor rockets when it reaches zone 4.
8: Yes, sir. Rockets 34 and 35 successfully intercepted at defense zone 4.
6: Now you see, Fred, two lights just went out. That means we sent up destroyer rockets, which brought the bomb down.
8: Rocket bombs 29 and 31 have eluded interception at zone 3.
9: Interception salvo at zone 2. If they penetrate, use interceptor L-100 at zone 1.
6: L-100 is our new top-secret interceptor, Fred. Hardly anyone knows how it works, but it never fails.
4: Four more lights went out then.
6: Mm-hmm, and here comes the report.
8: Last four rockets successfully intercepted.
9: Roger.
6: Well, Fred, what do you think of modern
8: rocket
6: warfare?
8: Rocket 25 has penetrated zone 2.
4: It's horrifying.
8: Interceptor
4: and
8: L-100 is being launched now.
4: Seems to take it so calmly.
6: You can't get excited when a thing has lasted for almost 100 years on and off.
4: That light.
6: Hmm?
4: Number 25. It's still on and moving.
6: But it should have been destroyed by now. Do you suppose...
8: Rocket number 25 has eluded interceptor attack by L-100.
6: It has, but it can't have.
9: Report on 25, please.
8: Detection base 103 reports number 25, apparently new type rocket, non-metallic construction, able to baffle sighting mechanism of L-100.
9: Order technical crew to search for fragments after the hit. Send general warning to eastern seaboard area. Give plotted strike prediction.
8: Very good, sir. All personnel in Eastern District, all personnel, bomb strike due in 10 seconds. Battery area, bomb strike due in 5 seconds. 4 seconds, bomb strike due in 3 seconds. 2 seconds, 1 second. All personnel, bomb strike over.
6: All right, Fred. I'll take you to the viewing room next. And you can see for yourself what this city looks like in the year 2050. Lieutenant French reporting back with Mr. Andrews, sir.
7: Very good, Lieutenant. Well, Mr. Andrews, have a good look around.
4: Yes, sir. I saw the city through the television viewing screens.
7: Not quite the city you left, is it?
4: It's unbelievable. Just acres of twisted steel and fallen stone. the skeletons of giant buildings lying across one another, rusting. It's like the end of the world.
7: Not quite. Perhaps not even the end of civilization. Man is an adaptable creature.
4: But are we winning, sir?
7: Nobody wins a war anymore, Mr. Andrews. We're holding our own, and we hope when the end comes, there will be peace on Earth forever.
4: But how did it start, sir? We were trying so hard to prevent war back in 1950. In fact, one reason for my trip into time was to get information that might help us keep war from breaking out.
7: Lieutenant French, why didn't we think of that?
6: Think of what, sir?
7: If the world of 1950 knows the truth, maybe it won't happen. Either they can prevent the accident that started all this back in 1955, or at least they'll know the truth when it does happen.
6: Of course, sir. Mr. Andrews can take the true story back with him.
4: What story? I don't follow you.
6: Fred, you asked how the war started.
4: Yes.
6: It started because of an accident and an over-jittery world.
7: Yes, my boy, a horrible irony.
6: Fred, now listen. During the 1950s, the government established a special experimental base in the heart of the Arizona desert, in a little town called Red Rock.
4: Red Rock, Arizona?
6: Yes, that's right. The first space rocket was put into production there, and work was pushed on the problem of fuel.
7: During the course of experiments, an explosion occurred, late in 1955.
6: It was a terrific blast, wiped out the whole base. The first reports were sabotage, that the enemy had blown up the base because they were afraid we were on the verge of getting space flight.
7: Before the truth became known, our newspapers screamed for retaliation. The enemy became panicky and decided to strike first. And phase one of the war was on. When we discovered the blast was really an accident, it was too late to stop.
4: That's horrible, sir. War, because everybody was just too jittery.
7: But it doesn't have to be. Don't you see, if you take back the true story before it happens, it won't have to happen. Now look, I've assembled a dozen books for you. The information in them will enable your scientists to prevent that blast at Red Rock Base.
6: Now, Fred, you've got to get the facts back to them. You've just got to.
4: I will. Believe me, Professor Malcolm and I will see to it this war doesn't start in our time.
7: Good. Now come along. You've only 5 minutes more.
4: This is the exact spot where I was lying when I came through the time dimension, Colonel Phillips.
7: You've only 30 seconds more, Andrews. Remember, impress the lesson of the accident at Red Rock on the world. These books, hold them close to you so they'll go back with you.
4: Yes, sir. I've got a good grip on them.
6: Fred.
4: Yes, Emily?
6: Just good luck.
4: Thanks. Maybe I'll pay another trip to 2050.
6: I hope so.
7: It's 1600. And Professor Malcolm is on time.
6: Look, Colonel. He's getting transparent. He's disappearing.
5: Goodbye, Emily. I guess this is it. Hope to see you again sometime.
6: But, sir, the books, they aren't disappearing. They're just as solid as ever. Fred! Fred!
5: What? I can hardly hear you. Everything's gray and misty. Are you still there? Emily, are you still there?
6: The books, Fred! Fred, the books!
7: Andrews, you're going back with the books! They're staying here!
3: He's appearing. He's returning. Thank heaven he's safe. Fred, my boy. Fred, what's the matter? You're staring at me as if you didn't know me. Here, Fred, let me help you up. It's I, Professor Malcolm.
4: Professor Malcolm?
3: Yes. Yes. Don't tell me you don't remember.
4: Professor Malcolm?
3: Yes, yes, Fred. What's the matter?
4: Oh, my head feels so funny. I can't seem to remember who you are or what's happened to me. What am I doing here?
3: Well, Fred, how are you?
4: Oh, Professor Malcolm, it's good to see you, sir.
3: I can't tell you how I've been blaming myself ever since the experiment.
4: Oh, nonsense. I haven't suffered any harm. Just a blank place in my mind. I can't understand it. Do you suppose the experiment failed?
3: You were gone for 6 hours. Somewhere. That's all I know, Fred. If you did get to 2050, Fred...
4: Yes, sir?
3: Well, I have a theory that though we can move from past to future, it's impossible for anything belonging in the future to move to the past. The structure of time itself prevents that.
4: I see.
3: So, if you did try to bring back any books or papers, they stayed behind.
4: You must be right.
3: You can't remember because nothing that you didn't take with you could come back with you, even including sensory impressions on your brain cells. The very act of returning wiped out your memories.
4: Maybe if I went again, we could find some way around the problem. There must be some way, sir.
3: No, Fred. I'm dropping the whole subject for the time being. I've been transferred to a new assignment, and you're coming with me.
4: Well, what is the assignment, sir?
3: All spaceship research is being concentrated at a new base now being developed. You and I are going out there to help develop a fuel that will take a rocket to the moon.
4: I see. Where is the base, Professor Malcolm?
3: Oh, someplace in the west. I believe they call it Red Rock, Arizona.
4: Red Rock? The name seems awfully familiar to me. I wonder why.

This is the mysterious traveler. Well, time travel doesn't seem to be all it's been painted. Especially if you can't remember what's happened when you get back. You aren't worried about the future, are you? You know that tonight's story couldn't possibly happen. Or could it? Oh, you have to get off now. I'm sorry. But I'm sure we'll meet again. I take this same train every week at this same time.

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You have just heard The Mysterious Traveler, played by Maurice Tarplin. In our cast were Leon Janney, Bob Donnelly, Charlotte Holland, and Ralph Bell. Original music composed and played by Al Finelli. All characters in this story were fictitious, and any resemblance to the names of actual persons was purely coincidental. This is Durward Kirby speaking. This is the world's largest network, the Mutual Broadcasting System.

0: The Mutual Broadcasting System presents The Mysterious Traveler, written, produced, and directed by Robert A. Arthur and David Kogan. And presenting tonight two of radio's foremost personalities, Frank Behrens and Roger DeCoven, in Death at 50 Fathoms.
1: This is The Mysterious Traveler, inviting you to join me on another journey into the realm of the strange and the terrifying. I hope you will enjoy the trip, that it will thrill you a little and chill you a little. So settle back, get a good grip on your nerves, and be comfortable, if you can. For tonight, we're going to venture into the dangerous depths of the Atlantic with a group of desperate men caught in a strange dilemma. It's a story I call Death at 50 Fathoms. I suppose you've been reading the newspapers these last few weeks. You saw those headlines, Mystery Sub Sighted Off Pacific Coast, and Traitor Vanishes as Mystery Sub is Sighted, and all the others. Well, Joe Briggs read them too, as well as heard the story one evening when he dropped into the corner bar near the radio repair shop he owned.
2: Total damage caused by the fire was close to $1 million.
3: Hi, Joe. Will it be?
4: Give me a glass of Bock beer.
3: Okay, one Bock coming up.
2: American destroyer.
4: Hey, what's that news commentator saying about a mystery sub? Let me listen to that.
2: Official comment has come from the Navy Department. Accept the statement, we are investigating. One rumor insists that the appearance of the mystery sub is connected with former German dictator Adolf Hitler. According to unidentified sources, Hitler is hiding somewhere in South America and being supplied by submarines. However, official circles regard this story as being fantastic. This summary of the last-minute news has been brought to you by...
3: Mystery submarines, Hitler hiding in South America. What'll they think of next?
5: Yeah, it's screwy, all right. But I could tell you a story that's even screwier. I know what happened to Hitler and where he is now.
3: Yeah?
5: Yeah.
3: I thought the Russians found his body when they captured Berlin.
5: Well, maybe they found a body, but it wasn't his.
3: Whose was it?
5: A double. Hitler did try to get away by submarine, see? And... Nah, you wouldn't believe it if I told you.
3: Try me and see.
5: Okay. I never told it before, you see. Not even to my buddies when I was in the Navy. Why should I be called nuts and sent up for observation? So, don't believe me. Just call it, a story. And you can stand me a beer when I've finished, eh?
3: All right, Joe. It's just a story.
5: Check. Well, it began the night after the war in Europe ended. I was in the Navy then. I was a radio operator on board the destroyer Spindrift. It was late at night, and I was half asleep in the radio room, the receiver over my ears, when I heard it. A voice that seemed to come whispering out of no place.
6: Hello, hello. Can you hear me? Can anybody hear me? Please, if you can hear me.
5: Voice faded out again. It was a German voice, talking English good. I turned the controls and it came back stronger.
6: Hello, hello. This is Oberleutnant Reiner of the undersea boat Wolf. Listen to me. Anybody who may be picking up this message... Please listen. Nobody can help us. But it makes it easier to talk. Easier to face what's coming. Easier to face death. Yes, death. We are doomed, and we know it. And yet only yesterday we thought all danger was past. Yes, just yesterday afternoon, as we were cruising on the surface, recharging our batteries, we thought our mission was as good as accomplished. Captain Metz was on the bridge with our very special passenger, who called himself Schmidt. Though, of course, we all knew who he was.
7: A beautiful day, Captain.
3: particularly gratifying after our long submersion.
7: Yes, Your Excellency. Pardon me, Herr Schmidt.
3: You must not take the slightest risk as long as I am aboard, Captain Metz. We have lost, but I shall yet win. You hear? I shall win.
7: For it would be disloyal of me to believe anything else, Herr Schmidt.
3: In South America, I will make my plans. The world will think me dead. Instead, I will be hidden where I can direct our rebirth.
7: Quite so, Your Excellency. Pardon me, the lookout has sighted something. Ach, yeah, there's a lifeboat drifting 3 points off our starboard bow.
6: Pitching and tossing on the gray waves of the Atlantic ahead of us was a lifeboat, crowded with gaunt-faced men who watched with hostile eyes as we came alongside. A dozen yards away, Captain Metz ordered the engine stopped, and then, as our illustrious passenger looked on with his cloak concealing his face, Captain Metz questioned the men in the lifeboat.
7: You in the lifeboat! Who's in charge?
8: I am, blast your eyes.
7: What's your name? What ship? What cargo did you carry? What port were you cleared for?
8: Captain Walter McCaffrey of the Melton. We were a relief ship carrying food and medical supplies when one of your murdering dogs torpedoed us.
7: That's enough, Captain Jensen. You may pull away now. The nearest land is 300 miles due west of you.
8: Aye, we'll pull away. And glad to get out of the same part of the ocean with you. Oil men! Let's get where we can breathe air not contaminated by these skunks.
6: And then, just as the lifeboat started to pull away, the wind whipped aside our passenger's cloak. And in the lifeboat, Captain Mackenzie, a burly giant of a man, recognized him.
8: Men, stop! Look! There on the coming tower! You see that slinking rat trying to hide his face? You know who that is? Hey, take a good look at him. It's the master murderer himself. The archdevil who really gave the order to send our comrades to the bottom. Hey, look at him there with his toothbrush mustache trying to hide from us.
7: I fear you have been recognized, Herr Schmidt.
3: Stop them. They must die, all of them. Turn your guns on them.
7: That is against international law, Herr Schmidt.
3: I order you to destroy that boat, Captain. No one can be allowed to live to report having seen me.
7: Very well. Forward gun. Ready to fire.
9: Forward gun. Ready to fire.
7: Give them two rounds. Forward gun. Fire.
9: Forward gun. Fire.
8: You murdering dogs. So you're going to slaughter us too, are you? You there on the conning tower, listen to me. Every one of us will be waiting for you when your time comes. All of us that your hold and jackals have melted will be waiting for you. Down here in the dark waters, we'll be waiting for you. And if it'll come down among us, we'll get you. Remember that. We'll be waiting for you.
7: Fire!
3: They are gone.
7: Yeah, a direct hit. There will be no eyewitness to tell of seeing you aboard a submarine in these waters, Herr Schmidt.
3: The world must never guess I have left Germany. The whole future of the fatherland depends. What is that? That sound?
7: Bombers. Patrol bombers coming this way. Get below at once. We're going down.
6: We made a crash dive and fled into the concealing depths of the ocean. A few bombs exploded, but far away, the patrol planes were too late. Crisply, Captain Metz gave the necessary orders while our illustrious passenger looked on, his face pale.
7: What's our depth, Miller?
10: 75 feet, sir.
7: Good. We were too fast for them.
3: The bombs. They are coming closer.
7: Oh, they've lost us. They're bombing at random now. Yes, we are safely away. The depth, Mueller?
10: 90 feet, sir.
7: 90 is enough. Level her.
9: Level her, sir?
7: We'll set our course at 180. Level her, I said. We're still diving.
9: The leveling planes, they won't respond, sir.
7: What?
9: Aid at there, champ, though the operating motors have broken down.
11: We are damaged. The bombs have damaged us.
7: Nonsense. There wasn't a bomb close enough to break an egg. Reiner, our depth.
10: 120 feet, sir.
7: Lieutenant Reiner, order half speed ahead.
12: Half speed ahead?
7: Shift to hand operation of the diving plane.
9: Hand operation of the diving plane, sir.
7: Now, level her.
9: Level her, sir.
7: Well, what's the matter?
9: Captain, the operating beam won't turn.
11: It won't turn?
9: The planes must be jammed, sir. They're still diving.
11: Captain Metz, I demand that you rise to the surface. There is something wrong, and my safety must not be endangered.
7: Silence! I am captain of this vessel, and I'm giving the orders. All right. While leveling planes are jammed, we'll surface and clear them. Miller,
10: depth. 150 feet, sir.
7: Stop the engine.
12: Stop the engine.
7: Blow the forward ballast tank.
12: Blow the forward ballast tank.
13: Our bow is beginning to come up, sir. We are leveling off.
7: Hold her as she is.
12: Hold her as she is.
7: Miller, how fast are we going up?
10: Not rising at all, sir.
7: What? Not rising? We must be.
10: We are still diving. 20 feet a minute.
3: According to the gauges, we are light, not heavy. We can't still be diving.
11: Captain, I order you to take me to the surface immediately. Do you hear?
7: I am just as interested as you in reaching the surface, Herr Schmidt. Blow the main ballast tank.
12: Blow the main ballast tank.
6: For an hour, we struggled to reach the surface, to no avail. We blew all our ballast tanks until we should have shot up like a cork. And still we continued settling toward the bottom. It was unreal, unbelievable, impossible. The crew stared at each other, white-faced, and dared not utter their fears aloud. Our illustrious passenger raved and ranted at Captain Metz, screeching about his safety until Metz ordered him to his cabin. White-faced, his beady black eyes wide with terror, Herr Schmidt left the control room. We continued trying to raise the Untersee boat, Wolf, to the surface.
7: Lieutenant Reiner, what depth does the chart show?
13: 300 feet with a gravel bottom, sir. But there's a fault in the ocean bed just east of our position. A crevasse 1,000 feet deep.
7: We are safely beyond it. Miller, our depth.
10: 200 feet, sir. And we are going down 10 feet a minute.
13: But our tanks are empty. We should be going up.
7: Nevertheless, we are going down. And as long as we are, we will bottom and surface for repairs. Who said that? Who spoke there, Lieutenant?
13: I don't know, sir.
7: Miller!
10: Not I, sir.
7: Fire!
9: Aye, sir.
7: Someone is lying. When I find him, he'll go into irons. Miller, our depth.
10: 120 feet. It's almost as if...
7: As if what?
10: Nothing, sir.
7: Go on. As if what?
10: Excuse me, sir. I was going to say... As if something was... pulling us down.
7: Aha. But you thought better of saying it.
10: Yes, sir.
7: See that you continue to think better of such remarks. The same applies to everyone on board. Lieutenant Reiner.
3: Yes, sir.
7: We will bottom in 7 minutes. Prepare to make an inspection of the ship when we do. Well, Lieutenant?
3: I have finished the inspection, sir.
7: Your report?
3: Everything is in perfect order, sir. There are no leaks. The batteries are fully charged. All motors in working order. All pumps operating.
7: Then, obviously, there is no reason we should not surface when we choose to do so.
3: No, sir.
7: Miller, what word of the destroyer?
14: I have heard no propeller sound for 2 hours, sir.
7: Then we will surface. Blow the auxiliary tanks.
9: Blow the auxiliary tanks, sir.
13: All men
15: plane and auxiliary tanks empty, sir.
13: All tanks empty? Captain Metz, we have blown all our tanks and we have not risen one inch.
14: I am aware of it, Lieutenant Reiner. Do you take me for an imbecile?
13: No, sir. It's just that it's impossible.
14: Obviously, we are stuck on a mud bottom.
13: But the bottom here is gravel. The chart says so.
14: The chart is wrong. I say it's mud, you hear?
13: Yes, sir. Mud.
14: And so we will have to use the motors to pull ourselves free. Signal full speed ahead.
13: Yes, sir.
14: Full speed ahead.
13: We are not moving.
14: What is it? Why have the fools cut off the motor?
13: Excuse me, sir. The engine room is reporting.
14: I suppose the idiots have burned out the motor.
13: No, sir. They say the propeller is fouled.
14: How can it be fouled? It's impossible for it to become fouled on this bottom.
13: Yes, sir. They say it's not entirely fouled. It will turn, but only very slowly. As if...
14: As if what?
13: They say it turns as if a lot of hands were holding it to keep it from revolving.
14: The fools! The imbeciles! When we get back to our base, I'll court-martial every man aboard. We've got entangled with a little seaweed, that's all. We may be able to reverse the propeller and free it. Full speed astern, Lieutenant Reiner.
13: Full speed astern!
14: Well, now what?
13: The engine room reports the propeller still fouled, sir. It turns, but... as if something was holding it back.
14: And to think that I, Ludwig von Metz, thought I had the finest submarine crew in the world. A pack of mewling infants.
11: Captain! Captain Metz! Metz!
14: Ah, Herr Schmidt. I trust you've not been worrying. Everything is quite under control.
11: Captain Metz, in my cabin I have been hearing sounds.
14: Sounds, Your Excellency? What sound?
11: From outside the submarine. Scratching sounds. Tappings on the hull, they go on and on and on. They sound, Captain, they sound like someone trying to get into the submarine. After me.
14: Silence!
13: What is it?
14: Your Excellency, you have heard nothing except pebbles being swept against our hull by the current, that is all.
11: I tell you, it sounds like hands rapping and tapping on our hull trying to get in. Captain, surface at once, do you hear? I order you to surface at once.
14: I am about to do so. Now, with all due respect, may I suggest you return to your cabin. Your presence here may impede our efforts.
11: I... very well. But see that you take me to the surface at once.
14: Have no fear. Lieutenant Reiner, perhaps you will assist Herr Schmidt to his cabin.
13: Yes, sir. Certainly. If I may hold the door for Your Excellency.
11: Captain. Captain Metz.
14: Well, what is it?
11: Captain, we hear them too. Sounds coming from outside our hull.
14: I hear no sound.
16: Excuse me, Captain. I can hear them now quite plainly on my detector phones. They do sound like the rustling and scraping of a lot of men clambering over our hull. And
14: Perhaps that should bring you to your senses. Listen to me, all of you. You're temporarily stuck in the mud. A current is sweeping pebbles against us. You're all acting like children who think they see a ghost in a graveyard. We're going to be on the surface in an hour. You have my word for it. To break free from the mud, I'm going to fill the bow tanks, then blow them and fill the stern tanks. We'll rock the ship loose. You understand?
17: Yes, sir.
14: Then flood the forward ballast tank.
17: Flood the forward ballast tank, sir.
13: Captain Metz.
14: Yeah, Herr Lieutenant.
13: The pumps are operating again. And the failure was caused by Seaman Hans Jaeger.
14: Jaeger? How?
13: He went off his head and grabbed the pole of the main switch. The short circuit blew out the fuses and electrocuted him.
18: How has all this reacted?
13: Badly, sir. They are very nervous.
18: Nervous, are they?
7: I will give them something to be nervous about.
6: That scraping and scratching outside our hull, it's upset the crew badly, sir. I know it's stopped now, but the men say it's just because they are planning something else.
7: Hey? Who do you mean, they?
6: The crew says that there are hundreds of men in the water outside trying to get in at us. Dead men, sir.
7: Leutnant Reiner, do you wish to be placed in
6: irons? No, sir. I'm just trying to explain the crew's state of mind. In spite of all our efforts, we are still on the bottom, and the men are getting jumpy, sir.
7: I'll teach them a lesson they'll not forget. But of course, they're taking their cue from our illustrious passenger. If he hadn't come out here with his ravings and rantings... Never mind that. He's quiet now. I gave him whiskey with a sedative in it.
6: If I may make a suggestion, sir...
7: Well, what is it?
6: There is one thing that we have not tried. We have to try it. Discharge our torpedoes.
7: Discharge our torpedoes?
6: We must. We have 10 torpedoes aboard, each weighing 2,500 pounds. That's 25,000 pounds of dead weight. Get rid of that, and we have to rise. We have to.
7: I see you are beginning to share the hysteria of the crew. However, I accept your suggestion. Order the discharging of the torpedoes to begin at once.
6: Yes, sir. At once.
19: We began discharging our torpedoes. 2, 3, 4. And then the wolf moved. It jolted and moved. But not upward or the surface. To my horror, as I watched the gauges, we began to move downward. 50 feet, 60 feet, we slid ever deeper into the ocean's depths, as if down a steep slope on the bottom. After we had fired 6 torpedoes, we were actually 100 feet deeper than we had been. And then the discharge of torpedoes stopped. And I went forward to find out what was wrong.
20: It's no use, I tell you. It is no use.
21: We're going down, not up. Down.
20: What's going on here? Why haven't the rest of the torpedoes been discharged?
22: You know what is going on, Lieutenant. We have fired 6 torpedoes to Latin ship. We have just sunk deeper.
21: That is right. Deeper. Always deeper. Our plates won't stand it. We'll be crushed, drowned like rats in a trap.
20: Why are we quiet?
21: Why should I be quiet? We all know our tanks are empty. We should have been on the surface long ago. We're being held down by 1,000 dead men, crawling all over us, scratching at our plates, trying to get in. They've come from all over the 7 seas just to hold us down, just to see if we don't get away. Listen. Listen to them. You can hear them now. Listen.
20: Maya, come to your senses. It's only our plates groaning under the pressure.
21: It isn't. You know better. We all know better. Who dragged us down here to the bottom? Whose hands are keeping our propellers from turning? Whose bodies jammed our diving planes? Whose weight is keeping us on the bottom? The dead.
20: I order you to be silent.
21: It's too late for orders. There's only one way we can escape. Give them the dead outside, the man they want. They want our passenger, the one who calls himself Herr Schmidt. We all know who he is, and so do they. Oh, and they've come to get him.
20: You are under arrest. Grab him, you men.
21: Hey, listen, listen, all of you. Let us go get this Herr Schmidt, put him in the torpedo tube, and send him out to the dead, outside. Let them have him. Then they let us go free. It is our only hope.
20: Fire!
21: Captain Metz.
7: I heard your interesting little speech just now. And this is my answer.
21: Hi, Captain Metz.
7: Does anyone else want the same medicine? And to your stations. Right now, continue discharging torpedoes.
19: That was many hours ago. We discharged all our torpedoes. And we are still on the bottom. Every few minutes, we slip a little deeper down a slope that is bringing us ever closer to the 1,000-foot chasm in the ocean bed. The crew truly believes that we are being dragged toward it by thousands of dead men who have gathered outside, drawn here by their hatred for our passenger. A hatred so great even death cannot quench it. Perhaps they are right. Certainly, Herr Schmidt.

torches. Though no one can save us, there is comfort in knowing that somewhere, some human ear is hearing me. Ah! Another lurch, then. We must be on the very edge of the crevasse. It is truly as if hands, many hands, were remorselessly pulling us towards our doom. The hands of the dead? It is a fantastic thought. And yet, when one is hated as our passenger is hated, by hundreds of millions of the living and tens of millions of the slain, who can tell? There is also the curse Captain Mackenzie in the lifeboat uttered just before he died. Just a moment ago, a sharp tapping came against our hull, as if someone was tapping against it with a rock. Listen! That tapping is an international code. It's a message from outside. A message from someone outside the submarine at a depth of 400 feet. And no living man could be sending it. What does it say? I will tell you. Another lurch. And now, we're sinking fast. We are going down into the great crevasse. 450 feet. 500 feet. In a moment, this submarine will crumple like a child's toy. But first, the message. It says, we are waiting for you, Adolf Hitler. We are waiting for you, Adolf Hitler. That's the message we are receiving 500 feet deep in the ocean. And now, our plates are cracking. We're done for!

This is the mysterious traveler again. Was Joe Briggs just spinning a sailor's yarn? Well, he no longer insists it's true. He just asks us to consider the story and nothing more. But I wonder, after all, Hitler did disappear, and it's logical that he might have tried to get away by submarine, so... Oh, that brings me to my story for next week about another individual who suffered punishment. I call it, I Died Last Night. It's about a man who woke up to find out that he was dead and that nobody would... Oh, but you have to get off here. I'm sorry. But I'm sure we'll meet again. I take this same train every week at this same time.

you have just heard The Mysterious Traveler, which is played by Maurice Tarplin. In the cast were Frank Behrens, Roger DeCoven, Robert Dryden, and Ronald Dawson. Original music is composed and played by Al Finelli. This is Bob Emmerich speaking. 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

0: The Mutual Broadcasting System presents The Mysterious Traveler, written, produced, and directed by Robert A. Arthur and David Cogan, and starring tonight two of radio's foremost personalities, Eric Dressler and Brett Morrison, in I Died Last Night.
1: This is The Mysterious Traveler, inviting you to join me on another journey into the realm of the strange and

terrifying. I hope you will enjoy the trip, that it will thrill you a little and chill you a little. So settle back, get a good grip on your nerves, and be comfortable, if you can. For tonight, our journey is one such as no living man ever took before. We're going to accompany a gentleman named Gregory Raymond across the very threshold of existence into another world. It's a story I call I Died Last Night.

0: My friend, Mr. Gregory Raymond, who's going to tell you of his strange experience, is a man of middle age with bushy gray hair and the nervous intensity of one who's concentrated his whole life upon a single absorbing interest. As he proceeds with his tale, please overlook the inconsequential fact that he's dead.
1: My name is Gregory Raymond, and it is perfectly true that all my life I was concentrated upon a single interest, the study of death and what comes after it. Even from boyhood, that one interest absorbed me. I made 1,000 efforts to penetrate the baffling veil that separates life from death, to effect communication with those on the other side of the dark curtain. And in this effort, I had no success until I met that man of great wisdom from the East, the yogi Krishna. Then I knew I had found the teacher I needed. I studied daily for months with Krishna and his other pupils. I devoted my entire fortune to the project. And we were just on the brink of success when one evening the yogi kept me with him after the others had left.
2: My friend Gregory, it is necessary that you and I should talk.
1: Of course, Yogi. You seem troubled.
2: I am, Gregory. We have come close to success in our studies here, have we not?
1: Closer than I ever dared hope we would. If now we could only tear away the last veil of ignorance that separates us from the truth. If we could only see through to the other side of the wall of death.
2: Patience, my friend. Death is a subject that has engrossed man's mind for 1,000,000 years. We cannot expect to solve its dark mysteries in a few months.
1: No, of course not, but I've spent a lifetime trying, and I suppose I'm a little impatient.
2: I, too, have spent a lifetime just preparing to make the study. And now that success is in sight, it grieves me to say that we must discontinue our studies.
1: Discontinue them? Just when we were getting somewhere? Well, no, we can't.
2: We have no choice.
1: But why? Why must we stop now when we're so close?
2: For the simplest reason in the world. We lack the money to continue.
1: Oh, money. Is that the trouble?
2: We need trained assistants, scientific instruments, many things to aid us. All this requires money, and we do not have it.
1: Well, how much?
2: Many thousands. $100,000, perhaps.
1: $100,000. It's a lot. But we'll get it. We have to.
2: Alas, my friend, I do not know where.
1: Listen. My brother, John, is a rich man. He's head of the Raymond Foundation, which makes grants for all kinds of important studies.
2: Yes, I have heard so.
1: I'll ask him for the money. For a cause like this, he'll give it to us. I know it.
2: It would mean everything to us. But suppose he refuses?
1: He won't refuse. And if he does, I'll get the money from him somehow. I swear it. The next day, I hurried to Hollywood, where John had his home on top of the cliff that looks out over the beach and the ocean beyond. When I reached the house, old Charles, the gardener, told me that John had gone for a walk to his favorite spot, a high point on the cliff that looked far out across the ocean. I hurried there and found him alone, smoking and watching the sunset. Swiftly, I told him why I'd come. And to my amazement, he refused my request.
3: Gregory, my answer is emphatically no. I will not put up money for any such crackpot scheme.
1: But, John, you're head of the Raymond Foundation. Father left it millions to carry on research in every field of human welfare.
3: And you consider this wild notion of yours a field of human welfare?
1: Well, of course it is. Don't you understand? We're on the very verge of solving the greatest mystery of all, the mystery of death and what follows it.
3: Indeed, Gregory.
1: But it's true. We only need a little more time and money.
3: Time and money.
1: And when we've succeeded, when we've definitely established communication with those who have left this sphere of existence, think what that will mean to the world.
3: Just what will it mean to the world?
1: Well, it will mean everything. Think of the Think of the comfort it'll give mankind, the peace of mind, the tranquility of soul that will result when we know what is to come, what our future life is to be like. Can't you see that?
3: No, I'm afraid I can't. Old-fashioned faith is good enough for me. Furthermore, there can never be such communication as you're dreaming of. It's impossible.
1: But it isn't. The yogi Krishna has already achieved it.
3: Your yogi, my dear Gregory, is a fake. I've had him looked up. He's nothing but a trickster and a charlatan, running a nice little racket to get money out of deluded fools like you.
1: That's not true.
3: I tell you it is. While I live, the Raymond Foundation will never furnish a cent for this fantastic scheme.
1: No, John, you can't refuse me. You can't.
3: I do, Gregory. That's final.
1: I see. I'm sorry you said that, John.
3: What do you mean?
1: I see that there's only one thing that I can do.
3: What the devil are you getting at?
1: This project must not be allowed to fail. It means so much that the life of one man is a small price to pay for that success.
3: What nonsense are you talking?
1: When you're dead, I shall become the head of the Raymond Foundation.
3: Gregory, get away from me. Take your hands off me.
1: No, John, you wouldn't listen to reason, so I have no alternative.
3: Gregory, let go of me. You're pushing me through the cliff, Gregory.
1: Believe me, John, I don't want to do this, but our studies cannot be allowed to fail.
3: Gregory, come to your senses. You're out of your mind.
1: You'll see, John, in just a moment you'll know that I'm right.
3: No! No!
1: Far below me, John lay still. I felt a vast pity for him, but I had done the only thing possible. And I was sure that John, wherever he might be then, agreed with me. I returned to the house, broke the sad news that John had had an unfortunate accident, and wired for John's son and daughter, Jack and Susan, who were at college, to fly home at once. The next evening, Jack and Susan arrived, pale and upset. I took them into the library to explain the whole sad occurrence to them.
4: Uncle Gregory, you say that Father had a dizzy spell and fell over the cliff before you could catch him.
1: Yes, Jack. It happened so fast I could do nothing.
5: But Father never got dizzy. His health was perfect.
1: He was smoking a cigar, Susan. He complained that he felt a little unwell, and a moment later he staggered and was gone. I feel terribly about this, believe me.
4: You don't look very upset, Uncle Gregory.
1: Oh, but I am, Jack. But I know that wherever your father is now, he's happier by far than any of us.
5: Are you sure that's the reason you're so cheerful, Uncle Gregory?
1: Well, what do you mean by that?
4: She means the gardener tells a very different story.
1: The gardener? What's the gardener got to do with it?
5: He saw you and Father talking at the top of the cliff. He says you were arguing.
1: Arguing? Well, that's nonsense. I was just explaining to John my scheme for scientifically attacking the problem of communication with the next world.
4: Uncle Gregory, the gardener says he doesn't think Father fell.
1: Then what does he think?
5: He thinks he saw you push Father off the cliff.
1: That is utter nonsense. He saw me try to grab John as he was falling, that's all.
4: I wish I could believe that, but I can't.
5: Jack, you must... Uncle Gregory couldn't have pushed Father. It just isn't possible.
1: Of course not, Susan, and I'm glad that you at least realize
4: that. I'm not so sure. He seems awfully pleased about being head of the Raymond Foundation now.
1: Now listen to me, both of you. The coroner says that your father died accidentally, and that ends matters.
4: Not for me, it doesn't.
1: And just what do you think you're going to do, Jack?
4: I don't know yet. But I'm going to Dad's lawyers and have you declared incompetent to handle the Raymond Foundation.
1: I warn you, I'll brook no interference. I am head of the Foundation, and from now on, it will be run as I say.
4: Not if I can help it.
1: And the first thing I'm going to do is pour all the resources of the Foundation into an institute for the study of death.
5: Uncle Gregory, you can't mean that. The Foundation scientists are on the verge of a cure for cancer, for tuberculosis. You can't stop their work now.
1: I can and I will.
4: No, I'm certain you killed Dad. You killed him to get control of the Foundation for your crazy schemes.
1: You get out. Get out. Both of you. Get out.
5: Jack, catch him.
4: He swung at me. He lost his balance. I couldn't catch him.
5: He's lying so still. He hit his head on the fireplace as he fell. It's bleeding. Jack, is he all right?
4: Just a minute and I'll see.
1: Jack bent over me. I had lost my temper, and in trying to hit him, had fallen. And now I lay on the floor, a great pain throbbing in my head and a strange darkness creeping up all around me. As Jack and Susan leaned over me, the darkness closed in, and I felt myself drifting away into an unknown land. And just before the darkness became complete, I could hear their words.
5: Jack, how is he? He doesn't seem to be breathing. Is he dead?
4: Yes, Susan. All his life, Uncle Gregory has been trying to learn what happens when you die. Well, now, at last, he's going to find out.
1: How long I lay in vast, dark nothingness, I do not know. But at long last, consciousness began to return to me. First, I realized that the sweet, cloying scent of flowers was heavy in my nostrils. Then I opened my eyes. I lay on a couch at one end of a great dim room with windows of stained glass, like a church. And then at the other end of the room, I saw three coffins. One of the coffins was banked with flowers, and candles burned at either end of it. Dazed and bewildered, I got to my feet and walked slowly toward them. I reached the side of the one covered with flowers and stared through the small glass plate at the man inside. And then I knew. The body in the coffin was mine.
6: Oh, you mustn't be so upset, mister. Most of us feel pretty startled at first.
7: Yes. Joshua and I were upset just as you are. But it will pass soon.
1: I whirled about and saw two dim figures coming toward me from the shadows. They were smiling, and I knew that they were trying to be helpful. Who are you?
6: I'm Joshua Brown. This is my wife, Nellie. Our bodies are in the other two coffins.
1: Your bodies? I don't understand.
7: Of course. You're still confused. That's only natural.
6: Look through the glass in this coffin. That's my body. There, you see?
1: Yes, it looks just like you.
6: Yes, of course it is me. The earthly me.
1: Well, then we're really dead, all three of us?
7: Of course. You died last night. You slipped and fell and hit your head.
1: Yes, I remember now.
6: It's taken you until now to become aware of things, to get over the shock.
1: But where am I?
7: This is the mortuary chapel of the cemetery. They'll be coming for you soon to prepare to bury you.
1: To bury me? No.
7: Oh, you mustn't be upset. Just to bury the mortal you, the empty shell you've left behind.
6: Yes. Nellie and I were killed 2 nights ago in an auto accident. But we won't be buried until tomorrow, when our son gets here.
1: But I never dreamed that it would be like this. Why, I can still see and hear. I still breathe. My heart still beats.
7: Not really. You're used to those things, so they let you think there hasn't been much change until you get over your first shock. They're very thoughtful.
1: They? Who do you mean?
7: The ones in charge. Oh, you'll know more about them soon. Mr. Benedict will be coming for us, and I expect he'll take you along, too.
1: Who's Mr. Benedict?
6: He's our guide. He stopped last night to tell us not to worry and to wait for him. He'll take us on to the next place.
7: Oh, shh. Someone's coming. We must step back here out of the way.
1: We stepped back a few paces as a door opened. Four men entered, pushing a carriage on rubber-tired wheels. Behind them came Jack and Susan, dressed in mourning. They advanced toward the coffin that held my mortal body.
3: All right, men, take it easy now. That's it. All lift together.
1: They lifted and placed the coffin on the wheeled carriage that they'd brought, and a sudden panic struck me, a sudden fear that made me cry out, Jack! Susan! No, you mustn't. You can't bury me. I'm not dead. I can't be.
7: Oh, please, you mustn't give way. It's perfectly natural. Really, it is.
1: No, let go of me. I've got to make them understand that I'm not really dead. Let go of me.
8: Jack! Susan!
6: Please, please, you mustn't distress yourself. You see, they can't hear you.
9: It was true. None of them so much as turned. The four men wheeled my coffin out. Jack and Susan followed, and the door closed. I was alone again with the Browns. They didn't hear me. They didn't pay any attention to me.
7: It was impossible for them to hear you. We cannot communicate with the living, nor they with us.
9: But it must be possible.
6: I'm sorry, but really it isn't. Mr. Benedict said so.
9: But all my life I've worked to establish such communication, and now I have so much to tell the world. The people that I've worked with, Yogi Krishna, I must tell them all this. I must reach them somehow.
7: But if it is possible, Mr. Benedict will tell you, I'm sure. Now, now, please, the only thing we can do is be quiet and wait for him.
9: Stunned, I sank into a chair. There was no doubt about it. I had died last night, and this was what came after. But I knew the Browns were wrong. There was some way to reach the ones that I'd left behind. I knew. The yogi had proved it to me. And so I waited for Mr. Benedict. I don't know how long it was, but suddenly a strange musical note sang in my ears. I looked up. A shaft of white light shone directly down into the center of the room. And in it stood a tall figure, hidden in a flowing robe. The light winked out, and the figure strode toward us.
10: Are you ready, Mr. and Mrs. Brown?
7: Yes, Mr. Benedict. Oh, Mr. Raymond, this is Mr. Benedict. He's come for us now.
10: Yes, it is time. We must go.
9: But I can't go yet. I've got to tell people, the people that I've worked with. We've worked so hard to find out the truth, and now...
10: It may not be. Now, Mr. and Mrs. Brown, it is time.
6: Sure, Mr. Benedict, we're ready. But Mr. Raymond is coming with us, isn't he?
10: He is not coming.
7: Not coming? But why, Mr. Benedict?
10: He is doomed to remain here on Earth for all eternity.
9: What do you mean? What are you saying?
10: This is your punishment. To remain forever a spirit that moves unseen and unheard among men.
7: But why is he being punished, Mr. Benedict?
10: He knows. That is sufficient. Now come, we must go.
9: No, wait. You've got to take me with you. But they didn't wait. They took a step, two steps, and were gone. Where they'd vanished, heavy curtains rustled against the wall. I rushed over to them and flung them back. There was no wall. I could see straight out into a peaceful cemetery, and across the green grass, Mr. Benedict and the Browns were walking away. I hurried after them, and something stopped me. An invisible barrier across my path, cold, unyielding, like glass. I beat against the invisible barrier with my hands. I cried out, and no one heard. No one noticed. And at last, exhausted, I ceased. Jack and Susan were slowly walking toward me. They came down a little path and stopped not 5 feet from me, yet they did not see me. And they were talking about me.
4: Well, it's all over, Susan. Uncle Greg and Father are both gone. We've got to face the fact.
5: I know, Jack, but do you think Uncle really did kill Father? I don't want to believe it.
4: Well, I guess we'll never know. But if he did, he's been punished for it.
5: Perhaps his punishment is worse than we can ever guess. Do you suppose that now, wherever he is, he's trying to tell the world what he knows?
4: Probably, Susan. But if only Gregory hadn't become such a fanatic on the subject, none of this would ever have happened.
9: They started to move away. And again I cried out to them, Jack, Susan, listen to me. You've got to hear me. You've got to. But they didn't turn. They didn't hear. They couldn't. They were alive. And I was dead. At last, despairing, I turned. And there was Mr. Benedict again, watching me, his deep-set eyes expressionless.
10: Gregory Raymond, do you believe at last? Are you convinced now that there can be no communication?
9: No, no, there must be. Yogi Krishna proved it to me.
10: He was a trickster, seeking money from you. The most heartless kind of trickster, preying on your hopes.
9: I don't believe it.
10: You must resign yourself to the truth. We are not unkind. We do not wish you to be tormented unnecessarily. Come with me. I shall show you.
9: He took me by the hand and led me across the room. A door opened silently before we reached it and shut behind us as we passed through. We went down a corridor and came to a small room where a girl sat at a desk typing. We entered, and she did not look up.
10: She is typing the necessary documents concerning your burial tomorrow, Gregory Raymond. Do you wish to speak to her?
9: Yes, yes, I do. Young lady, listen to me. I'm Gregory Raymond, here standing beside you.
10: She does not hear you.
9: You don't have to answer me. Just stop typing. Anything to show that you know that I'm speaking to you.
10: You see? Now come, we shall try further.
9: We continued down the hallway, and we came to another room. In this one, a man sat. We paused in the doorway and watched him. He was telephoning.
8: Hello, obituary editor. This is the Stonefield Chapel calling. Will you run an announcement, please, saying that services for the late Gregory Raymond will be held Thursday at 4 o'clock? That is correct. From the chapel. Well, only the family will be present. Thank you.
10: You may try to speak to him if you wish.
9: My friend, can you hear me? Please, just look around.
8: Oh, hello, evening ledger. The obituary editor, please.
9: Please, you must hear me. You must. I have to let the world know all that I've learned.
8: Well, now, obituary editor, this is the Stonefield Chapel calling. Will you take down an announcement, please? Oh, all right. Yes, I'll wait.
10: He cannot hear. But perhaps someone else may. We will try again if you wish.
9: Oh, yes, yes, I do. Someone, somewhere will be able to hear me. We went on down the corridor, and another door opened before us. We stepped through onto green lawn. Mr. Benedict led me across it through a little gate and into a small cemetery that lay hushed in the shade of great trees. There, two men were digging. We paused beside them.
10: Do you know what they're digging, Gregory Raymond?
9: Yes, a grave.
10: Your grave, where your earthly body shall rest while you roam the world unseen. Unheard.
9: Oh, no. Oh, no.
10: Speak to them. See if they can hear you.
9: I will. You two men, listen to me. I'm Gregory Raymond. Do you hear?
10: They do not hear.
9: You've got to listen to me. Just give me some sign that you hear something. Just stop digging for a minute. Anything.
10: You see? They do not pause. Thus it must be always. Your punishment is to remain here on this earthly plane, a lonely soul without hope.
9: Oh, no. Oh, no, I couldn't bear that. Take me with you. I don't care what happens to me, but don't leave me here like this.
10: I'm sorry. It cannot be otherwise.
9: But what have I done? What am I being punished for?
10: You know. I do not need to tell you.
9: You mean because I killed my brother?
10: That is for you to say, not for me to judge.
9: I did. I did kill him. I pushed him off the cliff when he refused the money that I asked for.
10: Are you confessing to his murder, Gregory Raymond?
9: Yes, yes, I am. I killed him. It was an impulse. I didn't plan to do it. But I'm sorry now. Punish me any way you want, only don't leave me here like this.
10: Very well, Gregory Raymond. You shall be punished. An earthly punishment according to the laws of men.
9: What do you mean?
10: You two, you can stop digging now.
11: Well,
10: you heard Gregory Raymond confess to the murder of his brother?
11: We hit him, all right, Lieutenant Benedict. We're sure glad it's over. These pickaxes are giving us blisters.
9: They heard us.
10: Yes, Mr. Raymond. Now you're under arrest for murder.
9: Under arrest? But that is impossible.
10: I'm afraid it is. You see, I'm Lieutenant Benedict of the Homicide Squad. You're not dead. You're very much alive.
9: No, I can't be. You're lying.
10: I'm afraid we played a little trick on you. Out here in Hollywood, we have some very good actors, and, Well, you see, your nephew arranged the whole thing with actors, wax figures, and coffins, and weird atmosphere to see if we couldn't get a confession out of you.
9: No, I don't believe you.
10: He figured you had such a one-track mind on the subject of death. When you knocked yourself unconscious, he decided to try and convince you you'd killed yourself.
9: No.
10: Looks as though he succeeded better than we'd hoped. Now, will you come quietly, Mr. Raymond?
9: No. You can't arrest me. You can't arrest a dead man. And I'm dead. I know I am. I died.

This is the mysterious traveler again. Oh, you want to know whether Gregory really was dead or not? Well, it became a matter of some dispute. The doctor said he was alive, and he insisted he was dead. They argued back and forth, and neither side could convince the other. You know how it is when neither side will give in. To this day, nobody has convinced Gregory that he's really alive. It's probably the strangest punishment a man ever suffered. Which brings me to my story for next week, S.O.S. It's about three men who find themselves in the most dreadful predicament any man has... Oh, you have to get off here. I'm sorry. I'm sure we meet again. I take this same train every week at this same time.

You have just heard The Mysterious Traveler, played by Maurice Tarplin. Others in our cast were Brett Morrison, Eric Dressler, Bryna Rayburn, and Jack Curtis. All characters in this story were fictitious, and any resemblance to the names of actual persons was purely coincidental. Original music played by Milton Kaye. Grayson Enloe speaking. This is the Mutual Broadcasting System.

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This evening's shows were entitled, The Man from Singapore, Operation Tomorrow, Death at 50 Fathoms, and I Died Last Night. 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This is Zoe saying, thanks for listening. 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

0: Good evening. This is your host, Tom. Welcome to Audio Theater for Thursday, August 13th, 2026. This evening I present a quant play from the old-time radio series, Suspense. Tonight's titles are as follows. In a Lonely Place, and Nightmare. This set of shows aired on the evenings of March 6th and 13th, 1948. Now, sit back and relax, as Suspense brings you tonight's feature. 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
1: In a Lonely Place, by Dorothy B. Hughes. This is Robert Montgomery. The other day, a friend of mine repeated a familiar phrase. He indicated the travel folder on his desk and said with a kind of triumph, "I'm going to get away from it all." He's lucky, my friend is. He's going to change the scene, the whole scene. New horizons, new vistas, new people, or no people at all. New thoughts, or no thoughts at all. He has a rendezvous with a cloudless sky and a peaceful stream, and the easy whisper of the wind. Only time stands between him and a fresh beginning. Indeed, he has a lonely place where there is no loneliness. Yes, my friend's lucky. He can get away from it all with a simple change of scene, and he has no fear of being alone with his thoughts. It isn't like that with Dixon Steele. It isn't like that at all.
2: And so, with the performance of Robert Montgomery as Dixon Steele, and with our play, In a Lonely Place, by Dorothy B. Hughes, we again hope to keep you in suspense.
1: I stood there at the foot of Sunset, at the end of the city of Los Angeles, looking out through the evening fog at the Pacific. The swirling mists kept lifting themselves like gauzy veils, coming up to touch my face. There was something in it like flying, the sense of being lifted high above the crawling earth, of being part of the wildness of air, and something more, of being wrapped tight in the strange world of fog and cloud and wind. I had liked flying at night, but the war's ending had finished that. Since then it had left me. That feeling of power and exhilaration and freedom that came from being alone in the sky. But here, tonight, at the edge of this noisy, fog-drenched ocean, I had it again. Then I turned away. I was already late for my appointment with Brubb and his new wife. I walked past my coupe, parked at the curb, and went up the path to the little white cottage. The lights from the living room windows made little concentric circles in the heavy fog. It would be good to see Brubb again.
3: You old son of a secret. What do you mean by not calling us before now? Let me see you.
1: It's the same boy, Brubb. I haven't changed a bit. And neither have you.
3: Oh, sure I have, for the better. And this is why. Sylvia, this is Dixon Steele.
4: Hello, Dick.
1: Oh.
4: We're old friends, really. You've been Brubb's favorite topic of conversation as long as I've known you.
1: Oh, we flew together, Sylvia. Brubb took care of me like a big brother.
3: You needed some looking after, Colonel Steele. Remember the night in Soho?
1: Save it for later, mister. And it's not Colonel anymore. The Army made me a gentleman, gave me the only mark of distinction I've ever had, and then took it away from me. Say, why didn't you tell me you were married into such a lovely girl?
4: Well, thank you, Dick.
3: Tell you? You called me up 5 months ago, last April the 8th, to be exact. Told me you'd just got in and let me know as soon as you were located. That's the last I heard. You checked out of the Ambassador 3 days later and you didn't leave a forwarding address. How could it tell you anything?
1: Keeping tabs on me, Brubb?
3: Trying to find you, you crazy lug.
1: Here I am. It's like being home again.
3: Well, brief me, boy. What have you been doing and how's it going?
1: Slow, Brubb. Slow. I've got a little apartment and a car and a typewriter. That's about it.
3: The typewriter's a new touch.
1: Trying to write a book, like 90% of the other GIs. A detective novel. My rich Uncle Fergus back east is staking me for a year to see what I can do. He calls it giving me a hand over the period of my readjustment. So that keeps me busy most of the time.
3: And the rest of the time?
1: The rest of the time, I hardly know what to do with myself.
3: You were a hot pilot in England, Dix. Just a kid at that. Sure, it's going to take a little time.
4: Does anyone care for something to eat or drink? Cold beer? Dick?
1: No, thanks. Not at the moment. I'm too relaxed.
3: We were a casual generation, Dix. They put us in the middle of something that wasn't very casual. There's bound to be a reaction.
4: Oh, Brubb's always looking for the hidden motive power. That's because he's a policeman.
1: Policeman?
3: Oh, not a policeman now, darling. A detective.
4: Sorry, Dolly.
1: What happened to you, Rob?
3: Oh, my old buddies ask me why, and I can't help them. I don't know why. All I do know is it's rotten hard work.
1: Oh, the things men do. You with a badge and me with a typewriter. And that reminds me, I ought to be getting back to it.
4: Oh, but it's still early.
3: Well, what's the hurry, Dick?
1: Well, Brub will want his rest, Sylvia, if he's going to dig around for the glory of the L.A. police force. It is L.A., isn't it, Brub?
3: It is, indeed.
1: Then you do need some sleep. Plenty of work in L.A., no?
3: Plenty.
1: Well, I'll be seeing you two.
4: Well, good night, Dix. We'll expect you to come off.
3: Hey, wait a minute. We don't have your number.
1: My number?
3: Sure, we'll want to get in touch.
1: Oh, yeah, right. Crestview, 90898.
3: 90898.
1: That's right.
3: You'll be hearing from me, Dix.
1: I'd be hearing from Brub. And why not? Good old Brub with his tired eyes and rumpled hair. Brub had been my big brother. But he hadn't known everything there was to know. Some things a man keeps secret. It's amusing to keep some things secret. I wondered if they were surprised by my quick exit. But I had to get out of there. I couldn't stay. I had to figure things out. So Brub was a detective now. And he had my telephone number. There was something amusing about Brub being able to lay his hands on me whenever he wanted. Amusing and more exciting than anything that had happened in a long time. The hunter and the hunted, arm in arm. The hunt, sweetened by danger. I was driving slowly, hugging the curb, and then I saw her. A girl, an unknown girl, standing alone on the corner of Camden Drive, waiting for a bus. And the buses didn't run often out here at night. I pulled up a block ahead and got out, shutting the door so it made no sound, and then I walked back toward her. She heard me coming in the fog. She turned her face to me, smiling a little, glad to have someone to share the darkness and the silence with her. I walked up to her, slowly, and I was smiling back.

0: Yes, hello?
1: Hello, Dex?
0: Speaking? Oh, is this Sylvia?
1: How'd you know?
0: Recognize your voice.
1: I've been ringing and ringing. Where have you been?
0: Well, I guess I slept through it. I was up late last night working on the book.
1: Can you break away long enough to have dinner with us tonight at the club?
0: Tonight? Fine. What time?
1: Oh, about 8. Oh, I almost forgot. Don't dress. We're informal at the beach.
0: Thanks. You had me a little worried. My dinner coat shrank while I was away flying.
1: You're looking perhaps, too. They said you gentlemen all together too well. All right, then. Tonight at 8.
0: Thanks for calling, Sylvia. I had slept late. The day was almost gone. The apartment was already in shadows. The afternoon paper was on the lawn just outside my window. The paper. I threw on a robe and ducked out quickly. And I was back in the room, standing in the middle of the floor, holding it, still folded in my hand, listening to the blood hammer in my head. I switched on the floor lamp and sank down into an easy chair. I lit a cigarette and I took a deep drag. And I unfolded it. That was all I had to do. It lay spread open in my lap. They'd found their biggest type for the headline. Strangler strikes again.

0: Sylvia, where's Brown?
1: He called at the last minute to say he'd be detained. It's like being married to a doctor.
0: Oh.
1: Would you like a drink, meanwhile?
0: Here he is now.
1: Oh.
2: Sorry to be late, darling. Hello, Dix.
0: Hi.
2: Glad you could join us.
1: You look exhausted, Brown. Hard day?
2: Haven't you seen the papers?
1: No, I didn't get a chance. Why?
2: It's another one.
1: Oh, Brown.
2: Well, what's it all about? Another woman killed. The same way.
1: Did the commissioner call you then?
2: Yeah, the whole department. We've been with him since 5. We've got to stop it.
1: Yes, darling. Yes.
0: Was it someone important?
2: No, it never is. Oh, I forgot you're just a visitor, Dix. You see, the only pattern we can find is in the time schedule. They come one a month, regularly.
1: You must be starved, Rob. Wouldn't you like to order?
2: In a minute, baby. I want to unwind.
1: I'll have a highball, anyway. Malcolm.
3: Yes, Mrs. Nicola.
1: 3 scotch and sodas, Malcolm. We'll order later.
3: Certainly, ma'am.
2: The first one was about 4 months ago. May, to be exact.
1: May 16th, the night before my birthday party.
2: It was a girl down on Skid Row. She was a nice enough kid, dancer in a cheap joint. We found her in an alley. Strangled. No clues.
0: And that was number one?
2: Yeah. In June, number two. We found her in Westlake Park. Wasn't any reason for it. Nice, normal girl, young and attractive. She'd been killed the same way. And no clues.
0: And then the others?
2: Last night was the fourth. No motive, no connection between any of them.
0: Huh.
2: And never the same neighborhood.
1: And last night?
2: Beverly Glen Canyon, up where it's country. She was lying in the brush at the side of the road. There were about 500 car tracks superimposed on that particular stretch, so it wouldn't do any good to lift them. Yeah, but we've got one clue, a great one. We know the killer uses a car.
0: How can you tell, bro?
2: Well, her name was Mildred Atkinson, and she'd been playing bridge with 3 girlfriends in Beverly. At 11, she and another girl went out to the bus stop together. Friend caught a Wilshire bus and left Mildred behind, waiting for a Hollywoodland. So how did she get up to the canyon where we found her this morning? It's a long way. The answer is she went for a ride. Where's that drink?
1: Just another minute, darling.
2: Los Angeles is too big, too sprawling. You can't patrol every street every night. He's safe.
1: He's insane, of course.
2: Sure he is. A maniac walking the streets, mild-mannered and soft-spoken, and looking as normal as anyone. A homicidal maniac.
4: I sat there watching Brown's angry black eyes and Sylvia's white pallid face. He's insane, of course. Their imaginations were poor, blunted little things reaching only as far as the obvious. He's insane, of course. So that was to be the chorus. What could they know of the world of imagination and beauty in which a sane man, as sane as any, could kill and kill again?
1: Don't you like a drink, Dick?
4: What? Oh, sure.
2: Lost in a fog, eh, boy? Yeah, but I know why.
0: Do you?
2: Could it be that little Banning girl over at the next table? Could it be that she reminds you of someone?
0: Well, I don't know what you're talking about, Brub. What girl or what did...
2: Now he sees her.
1: What's the mystery about Betsy Banning? Does Dix know her?
2: No, darling. It's just that she's a dead ringer for another girl we used to know in England. Especially Dix. He knew her well. Am I right?
0: Yeah. Yes, you're right.
2: Little Brucie.
0: This girl is so much like her.
2: Well, you're wrong, Dix. She's not as pretty as Brucie. Don't you remember?
0: Remember? Yes. I remember Brucie.
4: But I didn't want to remember Brucie. Brucie of the sea green eyes. Brucie whom I had loved and wanted and needed. No, I'd been through it before. It was now that mattered. It was today in Southern California, 6,000 miles away from her, with something else hammering in my head to be looked at and examined. What? Oh, yes, tires. They were good tires. No patches, no distinguishing marks. Robert said it himself. They couldn't get tire marks from dry concrete. I hadn't thought so. Still, I should have made sure. Certain gambles are legitimate. Like taking Mildred to that drive-in last night. Gambling on the muddled memory of waitresses who served hundreds of average-looking men and women every day, every night. Sure, it was a risk. But risks were like spice, like stunt flying, as long as you used them like spice, sparingly. Like stunts, planning them with precision, I could afford to take risks. I just couldn't make mistakes. I left the club right after dinner, got back to the apartment early. I pulled up in front and got out. I started up through the patio to my place at the rear when I saw I wasn't alone out there. She was hurrying in, not noticing me. In the blue light, her hair and her slacks and her jacket,
0: were all blue. Different depths of blue.
4: I did it out of impulse, without thought. I beg your pardon.
5: Who is it?
4: Well, I'm your neighbor. My name's Steele.
5: Say your name's Steele.
4: Did you drop something?
5: I don't know. Did I?
4: No, you didn't. It's just conversation.
5: Try again another time.
4: No, wait a minute. I just lost my dinner date. I thought maybe you'd lost yours, too.
5: Sorry. Mine will be here any minute.
4: You've got red hair. I didn't notice that.
5: It's no secret.
4: Like I say, I'm your neighbor, 4A. If you do ever lose a dinner date, let me know, will you?
5: I'll be sure to make a note of that. Good night.
4: I got some cold beer and some cheese from the refrigerator and draped myself over the divan. The night was a scorcher. A Los Angeles September night. I lay there eating and drinking and waiting for it. Not that I thought for a minute it would come, but I was waiting for it. And it did come. It's you.
5: I've just lost a dinner date.
4: Oh, come in. Maybe you'll find him here.
5: I hope not. I told him I had a headache and was going to bed. And that I was disconnecting the phone. But I still want dinner.
4: Do you mind if I finish my beer?
5: Go ahead.
4: I'm Dick Steele. Who are you?
5: My name's Laurel. And that's all you get for the time being.
4: All right, Laurel. I don't mind beginning at a crawl. I suppose you're in pictures.
5: Not often. I don't like getting up mornings.
4: No, I don't either. That's why I'm a writer. Why'd you come by, Laurel?
5: Because I'm hungry. And because tonight I didn't want to sit opposite a man who's rich and 60 and eats oatmeal.
4: You have a grudge against money?
5: No. Only against the men and women who go with it. People that think that everything in life is for sale. I hate them.
4: Sometimes they pay the rent and the jeweler.
5: They don't pay mine. How did we get on to this? Haven't you finished the beer yet?
4: All finished. And all ready. Let's go, Laura.
2: We ate at Carl's, out on the road to Malibu. We didn't say much. We ate and smoked and had coffee. And I watched what the lights did, glinting on that red hair. When we left there, I knew it. I knew it was the beginning of something good. She was beside me and with me, and that was enough. I'd needed her for a long time. Ever since Brucey. That's how long. This girl, this Laurel, could make it up to me, could make me forget. I parked on an open stretch overlooking the dark beach and the ocean. She wanted to go down closer, so we left the car and struggled through the sand down to the water's edge. I held her hand tightly. The spindrift salted our lips.
5: I haven't done this in a long, long time.
4: Having fun?
5: Oh, wonderful. You can really smell the ocean here. Breathe, Dix. Breathe deep.
4: Laurel, would you laugh at me if I said I was happy? That I never thought I'd be happy again? That I didn't think I could be?
5: No, Dix.
4: Laurel, you're wonderful.
5: Am I?
4: Laurel, come here.

0: not at all. What's up?
1: Who was that redhead I seen you with last night?
0: What are you talking about? Where did you see me?
1: Oh, you didn't see us. We were pulling out of Carl's restaurant when you went in. Sylvia spotted you, and I spotted the redhead.
0: There are always people looking, Brub. There are always eyes to see.
1: Why, sure, boy. You can't take a step in this world, you know that. But listen, how about lunch?
0: Fine, fine. What time and where?
1: Noon, at the Beverly Hills Station.
0: Beverly Hills Station?
1: Police station, kid. Pick me up there.
0: Okay, Rob. I'll see you there. Noon. That was a nice station you got there, Rob. Flowers and shrubs and a white facade. It looks like a small eastern university.
2: Beverly Hills is just a small town, Dix. Almost a village, but the force is first rate. I'll be working out of there from now on.
0: How's the case coming?
2: The case? Oh, that. Yeah, it's a dead end, I'm afraid.
0: You mean you're closing the books?
2: We don't ever close the books. After the newspapers and all the rest of them, forget it. Our books are still open. That's the way it is.
0: Well, that's the way it has to be, I guess.
2: Yeah, there's been tough cases before, but we find the answer. Our department's had cases running 10, 12 years. Sometimes it's just because we're waiting for the next move, but we find them.
0: This is Dix, old pal, remember? What are you trying to tell me, that the criminal doesn't escape?
2: That's right. One way or another, he's caught. Sometimes it's because he's caught there in that lonely place, living with himself. So it ends in suicide or the insane asylum, but there's no escape.
0: You were saying the other night that this killer is insane.
2: He is.
0: I can't figure it. He's been pretty smart, hasn't he?
2: The insane are more clever about their business and more careful, too, than the sane. It's normal for them to be sly and secretive. That's part of the mania. But they give themselves away. How do you like this apple pie?
0: Just like Mom used to make. How do they give themselves away?
2: Yeah, they repeat the pattern. Now, take the strangler. Look at his pattern.
0: I don't see any. I must be writing a lousy detective novel.
2: Okay, look. It's a girl at night, alone. He comes along in a car. She accepts a ride.
0: You're positive about the car?
2: It has to be. My theory is he didn't use it on the last one, on Mildred, until he'd made the approach on foot and lulled her. She was waiting for a bus, and he's waiting on the same corner. They get to talking. He invites her to have a cup of coffee, and then he mentions his car isn't far away, and he'll give her a lift. He takes her to the drive-in.
0: Drive-in? What drive-in?
2: Oh, that's something new. One of the car hops recognized Mildred's picture after the story broke. She remembered her coming in with a man and ordering coffee.
0: Good girl. That's a big help.
2: Yeah, it is.
0: And the man. Did she remember him?
2: Yeah, it could be you or me or our grandfathers. No, she couldn't remember.
0: Half a loaf is better than none, eh?
2: I've got to go up to Beverly Glen, the scene of the crime. Want to come along?
0: Well, I had a date.
2: Come on. I can give you a better idea of what we're up against.
0: All right. I'll charge it up to research on the book.
2: Good. Show me and take your car or mine.
3: What was that? My car? Why? Was Grubb suspicious? Did he want my car back up on that street? That street? Was this lunch arranged? No. I'd already hesitated too long in answering. It couldn't matter which car. It had been too late and too foggy.
0: Did you say something, Grubb? I'm sorry.
2: Thinking about the redhead, I said, whose car do we take, yours or mine?
0: Oh, we might as well take mine.
2: You don't mind another passenger?
0: Not at all.
2: The chief wants to come along, Jack Lochner. We'll go back by the station for him.
3: We swung out towards Sunset, all three of us up front. Lochner was a tall, thin man with wispy gray hair. He didn't look like the chief of anything. I drove carefully. I suppose it's the thing to do with cops beside you. I stay for a ride.
2: Yeah.
3: Okay, so I'll shut up.
2: This is it, Dix. Turn right, Beverly Glen.
3: My hands began to sweat. If Grubb hadn't called out, I knew I would have turned on that street myself automatically. And I was a visitor from the East who didn't know the country very well. There was tension in my hands and arms, fear that I might recognize the place at the side of the road and react to it. And then slowly, I relaxed again, realizing that I didn't know the road, that I could never find the spot even if I wanted to, for it had been dark. We climbed into the valley. There was a chill in the air, and the sun was far away. Nobody spoke.
0: These two men were on a case that had them tired and sore. It wasn't the time for a conversation piece. I drove on, waiting for somebody to tell me to stop.
4: Here we are.
0: Huh?
4: Just pull up along here, Mr. Steele, if you will.
0: Is this where you found her?
4: Right there in the brush.
5: You see how thick it is in here? He'd have known that. He'd have figured that she wouldn't be found for a long time with the leaves falling on her, covering her. Every day there'd be more leaves. Not many people look off at the side of the road when they're driving, not unless there's something scenic to look at. This canyon would be perfect.
0: Then how was she found so quickly?
5: Look, the milkman picked this spot in the world to have a flat.
4: The killer figured it's marked.

0: chance. How about it, Broad? Find anything?
1: Yeah.
2: The experts have been over every inch with their microscopes. He won't find anything. But he wanted to have another look around, so I came along.
0: Well, it seems hopeless to me, Mr. Lochner. If there's nothing here, of all places, where can you look?
2: There's only one place we'll find anything.
0: And where's that?
2: In his car.
0: In the murderer's car?
2: That's where the evidence is right now. Enough to send him to the gas chamber.
0: Cigarette, Captain Lochner?
2: Car.
0: You haven't been able to get a description of that car yet, have you?
2: Not yet. We're working on the people at the drive-in. One of them is going to remember.
0: And when you find it, then you'll go through it for those clues that you were talking about. Hairpins, lipstick,
2: no.

Good evening. This is your host, Alex. Welcome to Audio Theater for Monday, September 14th, 2026. 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Tonight's titles are as follows: My Wife Doesn't Understand Me and The God Killer. 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

Welcome. I'm E.G. Marshall. Ice and iron cannot be welded. A proposition that would seemingly need no further elaboration. And yet, how often do we find the spirit of this particular bit of self-evident common sense violated? Surely, if ice and iron cannot be welded, neither can December...

0: may be wedded. But people never learn. And how fortunate it is for us, because if they did, whatever would we do for stories? Our mystery drama, My Wife Doesn't Understand Me, was written especially for the Mystery Theater by Sam Dan and stars Robert Dryden.
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0: I'll be back shortly with Act One. It's the little things that count, not just in human behavior, but in the operation of the incredibly complex machines that support our lives today. Little things, little almost insignificant wires, bolts, springs, tubes. And our story is concerned with a piece of cloth about an inch square. Just a tiny bit of specially treated cotton cloth, the idea of which is worth millions. The possession, a matter of life and death.
2: Hollis, look.
3: Marjorie, did you buy another one of those things?
2: It was dirt cheap.
3: I thought we'd reached an understanding.
2: It was under $100.
3: What is that beat-up thing?
2: It's a chair, a genuine 17th century ducking stool. The farmer didn't even know what he had.
3: He sure had you.
2: Horace, you simply don't know anything about antiques.
3: I know I can't afford them. Not the way you buy them.
2: Horace, I don't have time for one of your lectures on economics tonight.
3: What's for dinner?
2: Oh, Horace, I'm sorry. The girls and I were out all day, and I didn't get back in time to... Let's see, there's some tuna fish.
3: Damn it!
2: Well, it's very good for you. Take some with tomato and have fruit for dessert, and I'll see you later.
3: Where are you going?
2: I have a committee meeting.
3: Now, listen here.
2: I had to wait for you to come home so I could use your car. After all, you deprived me of mine.
3: I did not deprive you. You cracked it up all by yourself, and I can't afford to have it fixed.
2: All I know is I am the only girl in the crowd who does not have her own car, and it's quite embarrassing. Well, anyway, I can't stay here and argue all night. I'm late now.
4: Mr. Bellows?
3: Yes?
4: You, called the pool for a stenographer?
3: Oh, yes, that's right, I did. Well, sit down.
4: Thank you.
3: This is a letter to Caldwell and Glenn. Their address is in the files. Gentlemen, in response to your inquiry concerning our centrifuge, if your basic fluid is our diethyl polypropanol sulfate, we suggest adherence to a specific gravity of... wait a minute. Don't write for a minute, Miss... Jackson. Miss Jackson. I want to think. Hand me that notebook on the corner of the desk there, if you will, please. Let me look this up. Diethyl polypropanol sulfate made for... I thought so. Okay, Miss Jackson, read it back to me, please.
4: Yes, sir. To Caldwell and Glenn... And I'm to look up the address. Gentlemen, in response to your inquiry concerning our
3: centrifuge.
4: Oh, centrifuge. If your basic fluid...
3: Fluid?
4: No, wait. I think it's fluid. If your basic... That's right. It's a fluid is... Mr. Bellows, how do you spell that?
3: Don't you have a shorthand way of writing that?
4: Yes, sir, but it's a very strange word, and until I get used to it, I should write it out in longhand with centrifuge and fluid.
3: What is this?
4: Sir?
3: I call for a steno because I have a simple letter to go out to a client and...
4: Oh, please, sir, don't be angry.
3: Well, I have a right to be angry. Those idiots and personnel. This is a chemical company. How can they hire a girl who's had no experience in scientific terminology?
4: Sir, I'm willing to try.
3: That's not the point. This is a specialized situation.
4: Please, Mr. Bellows, don't have them fire me.
3: They should never have hired you.
4: Whatever I have to know, I could learn.
3: I'm sorry.
4: I'll work hard. I'll get a dictionary.
3: That'll be all.
4: I'll do anything.
3: I said that'll be all?
4: Yes, that'll be all. You say that'll be all to me, and do you know why? Because you're afraid to say that'll be all to your wife.
3: Oh, dare you.
4: Oh, I'm sorry. I'm sorry. I shouldn't have said that. No. I am not sorry. I'm glad. You sit there and you judge me. You're God and I'm just dirt beneath your feet. Well, back home where it counts. You're nothing and nobody yourself, and they laugh at you. Everybody laughs at you. Now that I've said it, I'm going to go home and kill myself.
3: Now, wait a minute, Miss Jackson.
4: No!
3: You're a very disturbed girl.
4: I am not a girl. I'm a woman. I am 30 years old.
3: I'll forgive you for that outburst because you're so obviously very troubled.
4: Why do you care?
3: Now, look, Miss Jackson, you're not really qualified to work here. You'll have to admit that.
4: Okay, I admit it. So what?
3: So what?
4: Yes, so what? Am I the only one who's unqualified? I at least want to become qualified. I'm willing to work, to learn.
3: Miss Jackson,
4: I have very little in this world. I have no family. I came to the city to find a job. I don't even know anyone here.
3: Miss Jackson.
4: Oh, your phone is ringing, and I know who it is.
3: Do you?
4: It's that Mr. Herkimer over in personnel. He'll want to know if my work is satisfactory. Please, Mr. Fellows, I know you're very strict and exacting. You're a chemist and a scientist and all that. Please, please, have a heart. Just once, have a heart.
3: Bellows. Yes? Yes. I find her satisfactory. That's right.
4: Thank you.
3: Let's get back to work. You spell centrifuge

0: But everybody made a pledge.
1: You had no right to make a financial commitment without consulting me.
0: None of the other girls have to consult with their husbands. Of course, they all have their own money.
1: In the first place, quit calling yourselves girls. You're all 50 and 60 years old. In the second place, you have your own money, too. You simply don't know how to budget it.
0: You call that allowance you give me money?
1: It's all I can afford.
0: Why do you stand for it? You are head of research for that company. Why are they getting you so cheaply?
1: I'm doing the best I can.
0: I'm sick of that argument. People know who you are. They think you're getting an income commensurate with your position. I'm expected to contribute accordingly to various charities, to belong to certain organizations, to maintain a standard of living. It's a difficult job.
1: You've got to cut down.
0: One way to look at it. Another, you could go to work for another company.
1: At my age?
0: Oh, well, we always come back to the same point. I'll need the car tonight.
1: You're going out again?
0: Why? Is there something exciting happening around here?

0: Mr. Bellows.
1: Good evening, Miss Jackson.
0: Well, what are you doing here?
1: I don't know.
0: Do you want to come in?
1: Yes.
0: May I take your hat?
1: Thank you. I went to the personnel section. I looked your name up in the files. That's how I got your address.
0: Well, I'm glad you came.
1: Why?
0: I'm lonesome.
1: So am I.
0: Why?
1: My wife doesn't understand me.
0: Oh, that's the greatest...
1: cliché.
0: The greatest cliché of all time. I am glad you came here.
1: I wasn't thinking.
0: Yes, you were. You might not have been aware of it, but you were thinking.
1: I'm almost twice your age.
0: I know.
1: And I was sitting home alone, reading. She'd gone to some club meeting. She always has something doing. And I said to myself, I'm going out. And here I am.
0: We've been through a lot together.
1: How? We only met yesterday morning.
0: It was quite a morning. The way we spoke to each other. Strangers don't talk like that. I liked you from the very first.
1: I was very cruel to you.
0: No, it wasn't you. There was something inside of you that's very upset. You're a troubled person.
1: I know.
0: What is it?
1: I don't know how to tell you. It's just that I feel I've done everything wrong in my life.
0: How can you say that? Well, you're a successful man.
1: I feel like a failure.
0: Put your arms around me.
1: What? I don't know if I should.
0: Don't you want to?
1: Yes. Very much.
0: Then take me in your arms.
1: But I'm a married man.
0: I know that.
1: I may not be in love with my wife any longer, but I don't believe in divorce.
0: It doesn't matter.
1: I mean, I don't have any sensible reason. It's just that's the way I was taught to believe.
0: I said it doesn't matter.
1: I won't be able to marry you.
0: I'm not asking you to.
1: But I won't be able to give you anything.
0: Will you be able to give me your love?
1: Oh, yes. Yes.
0: That's all I want. Won't you kiss me?
2: Yes, that's what we male chauvinists need more of in this world. Undemanding women. Women who are satisfied just to be wanted, just to be needed, just to be loved. Women who are content just to be there. Ah, yes. Well, she's young, she's pretty, she's half his age. And while it may not be May and September exactly, you could peg it at June and October. Well, time will tell. And in no time at all, I shall return with Act 2.
0: I want...

0: At the very beginning of this story, we said we would deal with a little patch of cloth about an inch or so in diameter, which could be worth millions. So far, however, all we've given you is a married man who is about to have an affair with his secretary. Well, we haven't forgotten the cloth, and it's still at the heart of our narrative, and we'll get to it in good time.
1: Horace?
2: Oh, you're home.
1: Yes.
2: Well, that's a switch.
1: I've been home all night.
2: I thought you had a committee meeting.
1: As a matter of fact, I did. Where were you?
2: I went back to the plant, did some work.
1: Horace, we just can't go on like this. I was sitting at this meeting, and suddenly it occurred to me that I didn't really care about anything I was doing. All of it seemed to be a substitute for a marriage.
2: You're doing what you want. You're active. You're collecting antiques, art. You're into community and cultural and all kinds of things.
1: A substitute for a marriage. Oh, Horace. We started out 30 years ago. We were both out of college. You were a young engineer.
2: Marjorie, what good is all this
1: going to do? Maybe we can find the place where we...
2: No, the time is gone.
1: You took a job.
2: You always nagged me to make more money.
1: I felt you were selling yourself cheap.
2: But I had a chance to work. Work on exciting, vital, challenging projects. But you wanted money, position, status.
1: Maybe I was wrong.
2: No, you say that. After I'm frozen into this job.
1: That isn't true. You could go somewhere else.
2: What, at my age?
1: We still have some good years.
2: Our best years are gone.
1: But we could try.
2: We tried when we began. What do you want, Marjorie?
1: I'm frightened. I'm getting older. And I don't want to be alone. Oh, please, Horace. Let's try to make a go of it.
2: Excuse me.
1: Who'd call at this hour?
2: Hello?
3: Darling?
2: Yes?
3: I just phoned to see if you'd gotten home safely.
2: Oh, sure.
3: Oh, I understand. Your wife is home. I shouldn't have called.
2: No, that's perfectly all right.
3: I didn't have anything to say except to tell you I love you. And now I'll say good night.
2: Good night.
1: Who was that?
2: My secretary.
1: Well, why does she call you at home at this hour?
2: Well, I've given her some extra work to do, and I wanted her to let me know if she'd finished it.
1: Is she young, your secretary?
2: Yes. I don't know.
1: No, I'm sorry. I don't know what's come over me. Horace, I would like for us to salvage something. You and I, we have no one else.
2: It's gravity. The greatest power in the world, and you get it for nothing. The force of gravity. That's how the process works.
4: Oh, you sound so different, so young.
2: Young?
4: Oh, you're so stiff and starchy in the office, but here you're so youthful.
2: Am I really?
4: Especially when you explain how these chemical things work. It's fascinating.
2: Is it really?
4: I used to think all of it was so dull and boring, but you make it seem so exciting.
2: I haven't had a chance to talk like this to anyone in years. Not since my wife and I were younger.
4: Oh, you're still young.
2: Soon I'll be 60.
4: You're so foolish. Youth is a state of mind, an attitude. Tell me more.
2: About what?
4: About what's closest to your heart, chemistry.
2: No, I don't want to talk about chemistry anymore.
4: But darling, why not?
2: Because I sold out.
4: Sold out? What are you talking about?
2: I wanted to do great work.
4: You are doing great work.
2: Great original work. Great research. But I missed my boat.
4: Are you sure it sailed?
2: Oh, yes. Many years ago.
4: That's how an old man talks. That's not my Horace. There's more than one boat. Talk to me about what we do at the plant.
2: Well, actually, we make solvents.
4: Oh, I know what those are. Especially diethyl polypropanol sulfate.
2: You said that very nicely.
4: It was almost my Waterloo.
2: Well, that's the big one. And ours is the best you can buy.
4: Why?
2: Because it's the purest.
4: Well, that's what everyone says.
2: Oh, it's true.
4: But why?
2: Because... Well, that's top secret.
4: Because of the filter?
2: Say, where are you getting all this classified information?
4: Everybody knows it. The filter is made out of a small piece of treated cotton.
2: Let's change the subject.
4: And you are the one who invented the special solution that cotton cloth is treated with.
2: Yes, for all the good it did me. Everything you invent while you work for the company belongs to the company. They made millions. Still do.
4: Well, you could go elsewhere.
2: No.
4: Well, so many companies would like to know how that little piece of cotton is treated.
2: I could never give away that secret.
4: Why not?
2: Well, because it isn't ethical. I made a bargain when I joined the company. The fact that it turned out to be a bad bargain for me doesn't give me the right to break it.
4: Do you wonder why I love you? You are a man in a million.
2: Do you really love me, Anne? Do you?
4: Darling, why are you so insecure? Why do you refuse to believe me?
2: I just can't believe my luck. My fantastic luck.
4: I love you. And I'll keep saying it until I convince you.
2: It's so peaceful here. So wonderful. I never knew I could be so happy.
4: Darling, that little piece of cloth, what do you treat it with?
2: Oh, well, it really gets very complicated. I don't want you to bother your head with it.
4: I said I could follow it.
2: All right, another time, darling. Another time.
1: Horace?
2: Yes?
1: Another late night, I see.
2: I told you not to wait up for me.
1: I see you're paying me back. I'm the one who used to go out and...
2: We're swamped with work.
1: And you get a lot of it done at Miss Jackson's house.
2: Oh.
1: A woman knows when her husband's having an affair. She's half your age.
2: That doesn't mean anything.
1: It means everything.
2: Well, I'm sorry you found out.
1: Did you really think it could be kept a secret?
2: Marjorie, what do you want to do about it?
1: I want you to end it.
2: End it?
1: I'm prepared to forgive you. No, wait. I don't like the sound of that. It's probably my fault as much as yours.
2: All of this understanding and sympathy, where was it when I needed it?
1: Horace, please. Why is a young girl attracted to an old man?
2: I'm not an old man. I'm an older man.
1: For his money. But you don't have that much. For gifts. What have you given her? To further her career, what can you do for her? To take her places, you never go anywhere with her. What does she see in you?
2: Maybe this is why you and I are where we are right now, Marjorie. She sees in me what you never did. Depth. A dimension. Genius.
1: All right. Granted, those things exist and maybe I never saw them. But what does she want with them at her age? She's after something, Horace.
2: Yes. She's after contentment, peace, love. I don't believe in divorce, but if you want...
1: I don't believe in divorce either.
2: Then what are we to do about it? I've been honest with you.
1: And I'll be honest with you. I have a very sick husband. And I'd better find a way to help him before it's too... Where are you going?
2: Where do you think?
4: Just a minute. Who is it?
2: It's me.
4: Oh. Darling. What are you doing here?
2: May I come in?
4: Oh, of course. I was just getting ready for bed.
2: Yes, I know it's late.
4: I'm feeling a bit woozy.
2: Huh? Something wrong?
4: Oh, it must have been dinner.
2: Oh, I'm sorry.
4: It's all right, darling. You look worried.
2: No, it's nothing.
4: Something is wrong.
2: It's Marjorie. She knows about us.
4: Oh. I'm sorry. But it's one of those things that happen. Are you sorry we began?
2: No, never. We'll work it out. I'm only sorry you're not feeling well.
4: Oh, I'll be all right in the morning.
2: You want me to stop by for you as usual?
4: Of course, darling.
2: All right, I better go.
4: Horace, everything will be all right.
2: Just seeing you makes me feel better.
4: Please kiss me goodnight.
2: Good night, dearest. I love you so much.
4: And I love you.
2: Good night.
4: Donald? Come on in.
5: Well, the chump is gone, I see.
4: Yes, the chump is gone.
5: Ooh, that was close. Well, baby, where were we before we were so rudely interrupted?
6: Here we have a new character, Donald. Who Donald is, we can readily imagine. We also have a new name for an old character. To wit, Chump. Horace has now become Chump. But why? What are these people after? Patience, patience, the third act.

0: The French say, cherchez la femme, look for the woman, to which we should add, cherchez l'homme, look for the man. You should always look for the man, or to be more exact, the other man, when a young lady is dallying with a gentleman twice her age. Human nature, after all, simply cannot be denied. So, taking our own advice, we have looked for and found Donald.
1: Baby, we are running a bit behind schedule.
2: I am moving as fast as I can.
1: Now, you simply have to find out what he does to that little hunk of cloth.
2: I need time.
1: We can turn it over for $50,000.
2: Donald, I am doing the best I can.
1: Although, if you want the truth, I don't know what all the fuss is about.
2: That is because you are not a chemist, Donald, honey.
1: I always wanted to get hooked with a smart dame.
2: All I have to do is write my thesis and I can have my master's degree.
1: But just between the two of us, what is it all about?
2: You really don't want to know. Oh, in certain delicate industrial processes, an absolutely pure solvent is vital.
1: Uh-huh.
2: Now, Horace's outfit, thanks to Horace's filter, makes the solvent that's the purest you can get.
1: What, that little piece of cloth?
2: Right.
1: Okay.
2: The filtration takes place through that piece of cloth. Nobody can figure out how he treats it.
1: Ah, that's the ball game. But every day we delay,
2: I'll break him down.
3: Horace, why don't we see a marriage counselor?
4: What for? What's he going to tell us?
3: How to make our marriage work again.
4: Again? It never worked.
3: Oh, Horace, that's not true. We were in love.
4: A very long time ago.
3: I'm still in love with you. Do you realize how ludicrous you are? This girl is young enough to be your daughter.
4: Marjorie, for whatever it is we might have had back then, let me help you.
3: Help me? How?
4: Let me help you find the courage, as I found the courage, to walk out and make a new life. You're still a good-looking woman.
3: Horace, you can't start all over again. You can't pretend you haven't lived your life. You can't make believe the years haven't passed. We can't throw away our life together. We have to try to make it better.
4: You refuse to understand what I'm saying.
3: I don't want you to get hurt.
4: I found someone who makes me feel young, alive, vital. Someone who excites me. Who makes me believe each day is an adventure. No, she's not a smart girl like you were. She never went to college. She's not involved in the community. She's a simple little stenographer. But she's bright and alive in a way that you never were.
3: Well, I tried, Horace. I hope you and Miss Jackson will be very happy together.
2: You're so quiet this evening, darling.
4: I've decided to leave Marjorie.
2: Divorce?
4: If she wants it. I don't care.
2: I thought you didn't believe in divorce.
4: That's because I never wanted one before. I want us to be together all the time.
2: I want that too.
4: I know so little about you, darling.
2: What's to tell? I grew up in a mining town in Pennsylvania. Went to high school. Got a job in the dime store. Mom and Pop died. And I came to the big city to seek my fortune. And eventually, I found it.

0: You're the one that has the story.
1: The story of missed boats, fumbled opportunities.
0: No, you mustn't talk that way.
1: Well, it's true. I graduated summa cum laude, took all the honors in chemistry, and what happened to me?
0: You are a successful man.
1: Ah, for what? Little knick-knack commercial processes. I was going to set the world on fire.
0: And you will. You do have something to be proud of, and it does bear your name. It's famous throughout the industry, the Bellows filtration process.
1: Oh, that.
0: But it's important to many vital products.
1: Well, yes, I suppose so.
0: Oh, you're too modest. I am proud of it, even if you are not.
1: Well, I suppose I am proud of it.
0: How does it work?
1: Oh, you couldn't understand that.
0: Just suppose I had fallen in love with, well, Professor Albert Einstein.
1: You're adorable when you're crazy.
0: I would be so proud of him. I would say to him, darling, tell me your theory. And he'd say to me, oh, my dear, you could never understand it. Now, wouldn't he say that?
1: Well, yes, I guess so.
0: And I'd say, I don't care. I want to hear it. And he'd say, why? And I'd say, look, if you were William Shakespeare, I'd want you to recite me your poetry. Now, do you follow this, Horace?
1: You give me a kiss. It'll clear my mind.
0: Your process, Horace, is your poetry. And I want to hear the poetry.
1: Even if it makes no sense to you at all?
0: Who says poetry has to make sense? It's your poetry.
1: I love you.
0: And I love you.
1: Put your arms around me.
0: Now, recite.
1: You get a cotton cloth.
0: Mm-hmm.
1: With a heavy weave. The best is an old-fashioned type. It's called Bengaline. You have the bluest eyes.
0: Yes?
1: Well, you treat it with a special solution.
0: The solution is the process? The Bellows process?
1: An intelligent girl, remarkably intelligent. To assist in the bonding, you send a positive charge through the cloth and a negative charge through the solution.
0: And?
1: Now, the process itself. The vehicle is called Monsell's solution.
0: So handsome.
1: It was a World War I astringent. It shrinks the fibers. Do you follow all this?
0: Not a word, but I'm fascinated.
1: Now, equal parts bromine, which has to be handled carefully, just like the girls you love.
0: Yes, be careful.
1: And selected nitrites. And, in effect, that's my poem.
0: And that's the famous Bellows process?
1: Essentially. Do you understand it?
0: I can't make head or tail of it, but it sounds beautiful. A work of art.
1: And now, do you know what we're going to do?
0: No.
1: We're going to find a beautiful apartment.
0: Oh, I'd love that.
1: Where would you like to live?
0: We'll talk about that at dinner tonight. You are taking me out to the finest restaurant in town to celebrate.
1: Yes, that's right. We have nothing to hide now.
0: Come back here and pick me up at 8 o'clock.
1: Oh, well, that's 5 hours from now.
0: I have to get ready for you. I'll have to take a bath and do my hair and my nails. I'll just about have enough time.
1: Well, all right, darling. I'll see you at 8. You be ready.
0: Don't you be late.
2: Hello?
0: Donald, I got it.
2: Oh, great. Can we run with it?
0: Not yet.
2: What's the matter?
0: I have to test it out.
2: How long will it take?
0: Well, I have to set up some materials and equipment. That should take an hour, and then I'll need another hour or so to...
2: I'll pick you up at 5.
0: Between 5 and 6, and have your customer lined up.
2: Cash on the battlehead. And the chump?
0: He will ring the bell at 8.
2: Oh, what a shame. There'll be no one home.
1: And, I'll put the house in your name, Marjorie.
3: That's very generous of you, Horace.
1: We can settle all that.

0: this amicably.
1: Of course.
0: I really dropped by to see if there is any mail.
1: No. I'm sorry, there wasn't.
0: Oh.
1: There was a letter from me, and it's a letter, I suppose, that concerns you.
0: Me? How?
1: It's embarrassing to say this, but back in the days when I was being unreasonable about you and Miss Jackson, I did something I'm thoroughly ashamed of, and you will never forgive me.
0: Oh, I forgive you.
1: Without even knowing what I did?
0: Knowing you, I'm sure it's nothing very bad.
1: I think it's utterly reprehensible, and I must confess. I hired a private detective.
0: What for?
1: I had a despicable motive. I was hoping he could unearth some dirt about Miss Jackson. I was a fool. He could find nothing uncomplimentary. Do you think she'll forgive me?
0: I'm sure she would. But I'll never mention it. What did the report say?
1: You will be glad to know that you underestimated her.
0: How?
1: You had told me she was a simple little steno who never went to college, didn't have much education.
0: Yeah, that's what she told me.
1: Well, I'm sure she's being modest. She has a bachelor's degree in chemical engineering.
0: She what?
1: And she's practically qualified for her master's.
0: That's impossible.
1: So now I understand that two of you have the bond of common interest. So maybe it can work. And maybe I was wrong. I wish you the very best.
0: Let me see that letter.
1: Horace. What is it? Horace.
0: Give me that letter.
1: What's the matter?
0: The letter. Give me the letter.
2: Horace.
0: Hello, Anne.
2: It's only 4:30. You're a little early.
0: Yes. On the other hand, I may be a little late. Washed your hair yet?
2: Horace.
0: Funny smell in here.
2: Really?
0: No, it's not funny. It's familiar. It's very familiar. Very sharp. Pungent. It's coming from the other room. Why don't we see what it is?
2: It's nothing, Horace, nothing.
0: Why don't you write your thesis and get your master's?
2: What are you talking about?
0: Why don't you write it on the bellows process, huh?
2: Please, Horace, I don't...
0: Everything you told me about love, it was a lie. All you wanted was the process. You lied to me.
2: All right. And what did you want? A young girl. Fresh. Bright. You wanted romance. Excitement. Did I cheat you?
0: All you wanted was the bellows process.
2: Right. But you gotta run for your money. And now get out of here. Go on back to your wife. You don't know when you're well off.
0: You think you can just take the bellows process?
2: Think so? I know so, Grandpa.
0: I've come here to give you something else. You see, as long as you've taken the bellows process, you should also get the bellows reaction.
2: The bellows reaction? What's that?
0: When bellows is cheated, deceived, scorned, when his heart is transformed into just a casual thing to be broken and thrown away, he has a reaction. And it's this.
2: Oh, let go of me.
0: This is the bellows reaction.
2: No, please.
3: Bellows reaction. Bellows reaction.
4: Horace Bellows never stood trial. He was found insane, and he is still in a prison hospital, where all he does all day long is mumble, "The bellows reaction. The bellows reaction." Nobody knows what it means, except, of course, you and me. His wife, naturally, visits him regularly. One day, she hopes, they will resume their normal life. I hardly think so. I shall return in just a few moments with the moral of our story. The moral to our story. There's no fool like an old fool, for a variety of reasons. First, if he's been foolish all his life, he's had ample opportunity to practice and polish his folly. Second, if he comes to foolishness late in life, he can bring to it the wisdom and experience of maturity, and thus perform his foolishness with a certain style and grace. Third, well, anyhow, our subject tonight was Horace Bellows, who became foolish for only once in all of his 60 years. But that once was enough. Our cast included Robert Dryden, Terry Keane, and Rosemary Rice. The entire production was under the direction of Hyman Brown. 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
5: 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Until next time...

0: Yes. Welcome. I'm E.G. Marshall. I am the wound and the knife. I am the blow and the cheek. I am the victim and the executioner. And thus, we become the things we do. The flame consumes the wood and dies. And too late does the... that the life he takes, in the end, is his own. Our mystery drama, The God Killers, was written especially for the Mystery Theater by Sam Dan and stars Tammy Grimes. 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I'll be back shortly with Act One. Bye. Vanity of vanities, we are told. All is vanity and a searching after wind. True. And yet, just a little vanity? Can it be so bad? Don't we need it to add a bit of piquance to life? Especially women. Who would give a woman a second look if she didn't have just a touch of vanity? Ursula Underwood has no vanity at all. Zero. And the result is, no one has ever given her a first look. Ursula, at 40, who doesn't think to hide the approaching gray in her hair, whose lips have always been innocent of lipstick, shy, quiet, and self-effacing Ursula Underwood. But here she is, suddenly a center of attraction, literally in the spotlight, surrounded by eager, impatient, anxious men. How did this happen? Well, she's been accused of murder.
1: Okay, Miss Underwood, you better come clean.
2: I didn't do it.
1: Make it easy on yourself.
2: I didn't do it.
1: Where'd you get the knife? Why'd you kill him?
2: I didn't do it.
1: We know you killed him.
3: He was going to fire you. You had the motive.
1: Wasn't he going to marry someone else?
3: You're jealous. That's why you killed him.
1: You picked up that knife and you killed him. Confess. We know what happened.
2: I didn't kill him. I swear to you, I didn't kill him.
3: All right, Joe, Larry, take a break. I'll handle it.
1: Oh, okay, Lieutenant. She's all yours.
4: Miss Underwood, please. Listen, my name is Lieutenant Barney Chesterkovich.
2: I didn't do it.
4: I assure you that you will feel better if you tell us the truth.
2: I didn't do it.
4: My advice to you is confess. Just confess you killed Mr. Alistair Pollister. You'll feel better. You know, confession lifts the weight off of your soul.
2: I didn't do it.
4: Miss Underwood, can we set some ground rules? Just don't keep saying you didn't do it.
2: Lieutenant Chesterkovich, I tell you I didn't do it.
4: Please, I want to help you.
2: You want to help me? Why don't you confess? What you want is another scalp for your belt, another notch in your gun. If I confess, will you become Captain Chesterkovich?
4: Probably.
2: So the truth is, you want to help yourself.
4: No, I want to help both of us.
2: Please, leave me alone.
4: I would, if you were a professional killer. Then they could just, you know, throw you at the jury, and your reputation alone would be enough to convict you. But the way it is now, see, we need your confession.
2: But I didn't do it.
4: And you need your confession, too. You need it to make peace with yourself.
2: Lieutenant,
4: don't fight it. Yield to it. Give way. Give in to your... your better impulses, to your truer nature.
2: Lieutenant.
4: Let's be friends. Call me Barney. I'll call you Ursula.
2: You're trying to seduce me.
4: Ursula, I'm only trying to get to...
2: Where were you with your soft voice and gentle manner and sweet air of concern when I needed you? Oh, how I wanted someone like you. Dreamed of, prayed for someone like you.
4: Ursula.
2: Oh, that name. An ugly name, Ursula. Do you know what it means? A female bear. A she-bear. Oh, my Lord. How could parents name a little girl female bear?
4: Well, it's a pretty name.
2: It's an ugly name. And I'm an ugly woman.
4: Oh, no.
2: No one ever thought I was pretty. No one ever treated me as if I were pretty. And so I never became pretty.
4: Well, you're a handsome woman.
2: Big woman. Tall. Ungainly. I'm a bear of a woman.
4: But you have certain qualities which are really quite attractive.
2: You are trying to seduce me.
4: Oh, no, I'm not. No, please, you must believe me.
2: It's all right. I rather like it. This has never happened to me before. Now, I know what it is to hear a man's gentle voice when he wants something from me. Something only I can give him.
4: Now, I would like to set the record straight.
2: Don't spoil it. You see, the pretty girls get this all the time. What a man wants from them is pleasure.
4: Miss Underwood.
2: And they know it. In our hearts, we women know it. But men lie so beautifully. And for a moment, it's all so wonderful that it's worth it.
4: Miss Underwood, we are still at ground zero.
2: Nobody. How can you say that? We've made progress. What you want from me is not pleasure, but something even more important, a promotion.
4: Oh, now, please, Miss Underwood, please.
2: And because you make me feel so good, so needed, I'll help you.
4: You will?
2: Because I love you. Oh, don't worry. You have no cause for alarm. You don't have to do anything about it. You probably are happily married with half a dozen children.
4: Miss Underwood, maybe I'd better come back later, huh?
2: Please, forgive me, Bonnie, for embarrassing you, but I want to be seduced. Even if it's only a figure of speech in a prison cell. Please, Bonnie. Keep on being kind to me. Talk to me softly, sweetly, the way you did before.
4: Ursula, I do want to help you.
2: I know. Now, I know.
4: I'll help you get the best possible deal.
2: Yes, you will.
4: It's a crime of passion. You see, it is an unwritten law, and it's on your side. Now, Alastair Pollister betrayed you. Now, all these years, he led you on. And then he was going to throw you out after you'd given him your youth, your whole life. Ursula, you won't even do a year in jail. Now,

0: I know juries. Believe me.
1: I believe you.
0: Let's make it happen. Sign the confession.
1: Keep talking to me, Barney, please.
0: I've said everything that's important.
1: Keep talking to me. Alistair Pollister never talked to me the way you do. For 15 years, I was his secretary. I was nothing to him but an instrument. At 9 a.m., good morning, Miss Underwood. And then 3, uninterrupted hours of dictation. At 12, have your lunch, Miss Underwood. At 1, let us resume, Miss Underwood. At 4, enough for the day. Never a social word. Never an idle word. He knew absolutely nothing about me. There was never a kind word. Never a harsh word. Just, hello, goodbye. Read that back. Type that up. Here's your check.
0: Why did you kill him?
1: I didn't kill him.
0: Look.
1: But I'll tell you who did.
0: What?
1: The Shiv.
0: The what?
1: The Shiv. You know what a Shiv is? It's underworld slang for a knife.
0: Ursula, when the cops came in, you were standing there, and he was dead on the floor. Now, there was the knife with the blood all over it.
1: But you didn't find my fingerprints on that knife.
0: Because you had wiped them off.
1: Had I done that, I would have wiped off the blood, too. I tell you, the Shiv.
0: Who is the Shiv?
1: The hero of his last book.
0: You mean there is actually such a person as the Shiv?
1: Oh, yes. And he knifed Mr. Pollister to death.
0: Well, why didn't you say so? Why didn't you say there'd been someone else in the room?
1: Because
0: what?
1: Because until now, no one would believe me.
0: Why not?
1: Oh, Barney, I'm allowing myself to think you care enough to believe me. You do care, don't you?
0: Yeah, and about the Shiv.
1: We must begin with Mr. Alistair Pollister himself. Why do men become writers?
0: Why? No, is that important?
1: Vital. Some turn to writing because of an urgent need for self-expression. Others are motivated by the need for fame. Some are inspired by the financial reward.
0: Yes, well, all this may be pertinent, but we should get down
1: to... But none of these reasons accounted for Alistair Pollister. Do you know why he became a writer?
0: I don't think...
1: Because he had an uncontrollable desire to kill.
0: What do you mean he had an uncontrollable desire to kill?
1: Oh, yes.
0: Did he ever actually commit...
1: Murder?
0: Yeah.
1: Oh, dear, Barney. Hundreds of times.
0: Do you realize what you're saying?
1: He didn't have the courage to kill real, living people. Therefore, he became a writer. In that way, he could create people of his own. And he would kill them.
0: Yes, I see. Now, look. You had a long, hard day. Why don't I let you get some rest?
1: No. Don't treat me as if I were mad. I'm not. You said you'd be kind to me.
0: All right.
1: You must understand so you will know why and how he died. You see, he lived for murder. His only thought was to kill. His only pleasure was to destroy life.
2: She was his prisoner. Not just the captive of his strength, but the slave of his will. Do you have that, Miss Underwood?
1: Yes, sir.
2: She knew she should run. At the very least, scream, even beg for mercy. But she stood absolutely still. Completely silent. Waiting. Waiting for the knife in his hand to enter her body. Waiting. And then, finally, just below her breast, the flash of steel, the short, sharp, searing stab. The sudden gush of crimson. And the pain, oh, the pain. For a moment, she felt it swell, and then it stopped. The heart, the beating heart had also stopped. It was dead. There was nothingness. From a void she had come, to a void she returned.
1: Mr. Pollister.
2: What is it, Miss Underwood?
1: Shall we continue?
2: No. Enough for the day.
1: Yes, sir. That was the Shiv, Mr. Pollister's most notorious murderer. Surely you've read some of Mr. Pollister's books.
0: No, I'm sorry. But I mean, I get enough violence and murder on the job. I don't need any...

0: Okay. Have it your way.
1: Oh, please don't be angry with me. If you want to solve the Polliston murder, listen to me, Barney. Listen.
2: Ursula, what you are telling me is impossible.
1: No, Barney, it's true.
2: A character in a book can commit murder?
1: Try to believe me. Trust me. I love you. The first and only love of my life. Would I lie to you?
3: I'm not sure I know how to handle that question. Chivalry would prompt me to say no, but here we are dealing with the emotional and chemical reactions that crackle between highly charged men and women. At any rate, our story has only begun, and we can withhold judgments and answers, at least till Act Two, which I shall bring you in a few moments.

0: Can a man be killed by a character in a book? A completely fictional character whose only life, if we can call it that, exists on a printed page? Before you answer that, you might pause to consider, for all we know, we, ourselves, might be fictional characters in somebody's book.
1: Barney, I wouldn't lie to you. I wouldn't lie.
2: No, not deliberately. But Ursula, how can you hope to make me believe that a fictional character can come to life and commit a murder?
1: Barney, I can hope for anything now. Now that I'm in love.
2: Look, let's put that in its place, too. And I think it's gone far
1: Please,
2: enough.
1: Please, don't say any more.
2: But I have to. All right, I admit I was flirting with you. After all, I was trying to soften you up to get your confession.
1: I know that.
2: Then why do you...
1: Why do I persist in maintaining this illusion?
2: Yes.
1: Because I have nothing else. This poor, pathetic illusion is the best I'll ever have. This ridiculous flirtation in a jail cell is as close as I'll ever come to. To an intimate conversation with an attractive man.
2: I'm sorry.
1: I could sign a confession saying I plunged that knife into Pollister's heart. Would you like me to do that now?
2: Yes.
1: Even if it isn't true?
2: But please, don't place me in that kind of position.
1: Then you really do care for me a little?
2: Look, I'm a cop. I'm doing a job. Everybody knows you killed Pollister.
1: How does everyone know that?
2: Oh, for crying out loud. There was no one else in the house. The neighbors heard you both screaming at each other.
1: But I said I didn't do it.
2: I know. Look, you were fighting about this fictional character, the Shiv.
1: But he's not fictional. He's real.
2: Wait. You said before that
1: I said was that he was created by Mr. Pollister.
2: Now what am I supposed to believe? That Pollister could create the type of character that can step out of the pages of his book and plunge a knife into Pollister's heart? Is that what I'm supposed to believe?
1: Yes.
2: Oh, ground zero. We're not just back there, we're below there.
1: It's true.
2: Do you know what that sounds like? Do you have any idea what that sounds like?
1: Yes. And do you know why I have the courage to say it? To reveal to you my innermost secret. Because I love you.
2: Yeah.
1: It's true.
2: I think I understand. And maybe it'll even work for you.
1: What are you talking about?
2: Well, as if you didn't know. You're laying the foundation for an insanity defense.
1: Is that what you think?
2: Well, it figures.
1: All right, Barney, I'll sign a confession.
2: Well, now you're talking sense. And you'll feel a lot better. You'll see.
1: No, I won't feel better. I'll feel deceived and abandoned. You have this fantasy that I murdered Mr. Pollister, and you want me to support it by signing a confession.
2: Okay, Miss Underwood. You win.
1: Please, don't leave me. Not yet. Don't let it be over just yet. Let it last a little bit longer. Look at me the way you looked at me before. Talk to me softly and hold my hand. Then I'll do anything you say. Anything.
2: Miss Underwood.
1: Perhaps I can make it possible for you to find the Shiv. You see, he killed Mr. Pollister for a reason.
2: What reason?
1: Deicide. It means murder of a god.
2: I don't understand what that means.
1: Deicide. I never thought about it until one morning. Instead of...

0: dictating fiction, he said to me, Mr. Pollister said to me...
1: I want you to take a letter to the editor of the Times Review.
0: Yes, Mr. Pollister.
1: Sir, the stupidity of your reviewer is too much to bear. Do you hear that?
0: Yes, sir.
1: I am, he claims, obsessed with blood and death. Very well, I have the right to be. I was created by a god who is also seemingly obsessed with blood and death. Our entire world is based upon blood and death. Fighting, killing are inborn instincts. War is so easy, so common, so easily begun, that indeed it must be second nature. I have merely patterned my worlds after the only world I know. All I have done is stripped away the hypocrisy. I have exposed us for what we are. Have that ready for my signature sometime today. And now, let us return to chapter 5. His eye fell on a mace. With one blow, he could shatter her skull. Miss Underwood?
0: Yes, sir.
1: You seem to be in a trance.
0: I'm sorry.
1: I shall repeat. His eye fell on a mace.
0: I'm sorry, Mr. Pollister. I didn't know what I was thinking of.
1: He thought, with one blow, I can shatter her skull.
0: I didn't know what got into me.
1: Miss Underwood, please do not interrupt.
0: Yes.
1: And the brilliant blonde hair would be spattered with crimson.
0: I was terrified.
2: Of what?
0: Of what he had written in that letter to the editor.
2: Why?
0: Because I never looked at it that way before.
2: What way?
0: Till then. It had just been dictation. It had meant nothing. Just words. And I was putting them down. Typing them up.
2: Oh, I still don't follow.
0: The first time I realized that these were real people.
2: What do you mean, real people? These are just characters in books.
0: No. They live. They live.
2: Yeah. Well, I...
0: You think I'm crazy?
2: Well, you talk this way to a jury and you'll have it licked.
0: Suddenly, they were more than just words on a printed page. They were really human. They had, there's a word, presence. You're going to laugh at me. Don't. Please, not you. Don't you laugh at me. I couldn't stand that.
2: No, I'm not laughing.
0: He would draw them beautifully, so beautifully, and then he would kill them. There was a man. A man named...
1: Stephen Shay. With laughing blue eyes and a flashing smile. Stephen Shay. Fleet of foot and light of heart. Singer of sweet songs. With a love for all mankind. Have you got that?
0: Yes, sir.
1: Stephen Shay. Who asked for nothing but to make another human being happy. Stephen Shay. The modern troubadour who wandered the face of the earth. Whose smile dispelled the darkness. Have you got that on the page, Miss Underwood?
0: Yes. I've got it on the page, and I've also got it in my heart. Please, Mr. Porras, don't kill him. I don't believe I could stand it if you killed him.
1: A note to myself, put this down. He, Stephen Shay, will be the first victim of my newest character, the Shiv.
0: Oh!
1: Miss Underwood, did you hear what I said?
0: Are you going to kill Stephen Shay?
1: What an odd question. Of course I'm going to kill him.
0: But
1: what else is he good for? Now, to continue. Stephen Shay awoke that morning, that bright spring morning. The air, so fresh, so crisp, so clear, it crackled. Oh, God, he said, thank you for giving me such a morning. Poor Stephen Shay. How was he to know this would be the last morning of his life? Well, it's 12 o'clock. Take your break, Miss Underwood, and we'll kill him after lunch.
0: When I walked out of his apartment, I was in a daze. Mechanically, automatically, I made my way to the little restaurant down the street where I always took my meals. I sat down at my usual, quiet, out-of-the-way small table. I sat there in silence. Fortunately, the waiter was too busy to bother with me.

0: I don't know what I could have said to him. I knew the tears were streaming quietly down my face. And then I became aware of someone. Of two flashing blue eyes and a bright smile. I looked into his face and I knew. This was Stephen Jay, the singer of sweet songs. He was there at the table with me.
1: Please, save me. Don't let me die.
0: Save you? How?
1: I don't want to die. Why should I die? Have I ever harmed anyone? He's going to kill me.
0: I know.
1: Can't you help me?
0: What can I do? It's his will. It's God's will.
1: But you're also divine.
0: Who is?
1: You are. You're a goddess. You helped make me. You put flesh on my bones, blood in my veins, thoughts in my head.
0: But they belong to him. That flesh, those thoughts.
1: But you placed it all on the paper. You are the handmaiden to God. You are also divine.
0: He won't listen to me.
1: I beg you. I don't want to die. Please save me. I worship you forever.
0: Promise. I'll try. And so I was determined to save him.
2: Now look, Ursula. I want you to consider, very seriously, the idea of seeing a psychiatrist, you know?
0: Don't, Bonnie. Don't treat me as if I were mad. Just be kind and patient sweet. I told him I would save him. But how? How could I keep the Shiv from killing Stephen Shay? What could I do?
2: These things that you're saying, now, they're not really helping you. You'll be shut up in an asylum for the rest of your life. Now, you're better off with the crime of passion, even self-defense. The jury has to be on your side.
0: You don't believe a word I'm saying.
2: Characters who come off a printed page.
0: But suppose you can meet them, see them, talk to them yourself.
2: Oh, that's impossible.
0: Stephen Shay is gone, fled. I don't know where he is. But the Shiv...
2: What about the Shiv?
0: He's here.
2: Here? Where?
0: Nearby, at hand, waiting for me to call.
2: Okay, then we're out of the woods. Now, if you can produce him, the Shiv, you'd better do it.
0: I will.
3: All right, now we're getting somewhere. We're at that point where you've got to put the money on the table or walk away from the game. However, don't you walk away, because it's a brand new game that we have for you in Act 3, which will happen here in just a few moments. We speak of the characters in books as fictional, which means they aren't real. But is that really true? Haven't so many fictional characters assumed a reality far more meaningful than most of our so-called flesh and blood people? Hamlet, Huck Finn, Don Quixote, Heidi. Haven't they been around longer, created more of an impact than anyone alive today? What is real and what is fiction? What endures and what disappears?
2: You said you could produce the Shiv.
0: Yes.
2: Well, when?
0: He will come to me when I need him.
2: Look, for the sake of argument, let's say he exists. Why should he come forward?
0: Why? Because he worships me.
2: He worships you? Huh? This I wasn't ready for. Why should he worship you?
0: Because I made him. I created him.
2: Now, hold on. Wasn't Pollister, the maker, the creator?
0: Yes. For 15 years, Alistair Pollister was the creator. But not for the last book. In the end, I became the creator.
2: You?
0: Yes. You see, I was afraid of all the evil Mr. Pollister was unleashing on the world.
2: But all he was doing was just writing books.
0: No, he was creating people. You must understand, people. Stephen Shay was a person. A wonderful human being. I had to save him. And so I tried. The only way I knew how.
4: Good morning, Miss Underwood. I believe we begin with chapter 7. Title. Introducing the Shiv. It would be accurate to describe the raw material that went into the making of the Shiv as pure, undiluted evil. As some men worshipped gold, he worshipped death. As some men lusted after women, he lusted for blood. Killing was all that mattered. He was a machine. A merciless, remorseless, relentless machine.
0: Mr. Pollister.
4: Yes, yes, what is it?
0: I know you don't like to be interrupted, but is that right?
4: Is what right?
0: Well, can any person ever be completely evil? Shouldn't there be one redeeming feature?
4: Who says so?
0: I would imagine...
4: Miss Underwood, sloppy sentimentalism does not change the basic facts of life. Or death. The Shiv did not know Stephen Shay. Didn't matter. The street was deserted. Shay had a throat. The Shiv had a knife. There was no flare of anger, no thrill of excitement. Before Stephen Shay was even aware of him, the razor-sharp blade of the knife had already severed his jugular.
2: Then the Shiv did kill Stephen Shay?
0: No.
2: Well, how can you say no? That's what Pollister dictated.
0: He may have dictated it, but I didn't write it. I wrote something else.
2: Something else?
0: Yes. I created a different character.
2: How could you?
0: I gave the Shiv another dimension. Oh, he was still a killer. But I gave him the ability to feel pity.
2: But how?
0: What Mr. Pollister dictated was one thing. What I typed up was something else. The Shiv had a knife. Before Stephen Shay was even aware of the killer, the blade was ready to enter the jugular. And Stephen Shay suddenly saw death. He said quietly to the Shiv, "Why? Why do you want to kill me?" And the Shiv, who had spilled blood a dozen times, was brought up short. "Why?" And quietly, he turned and walked away. As silently, as quickly as he had appeared. And as he walked, he kept saying to himself, "Why? Why?"
2: So, what you're saying is you rewrote the story Pollister was dictating, is that it?
0: Yes. And that's how I became the creator. I became God. At least for the Shiv. Because that night I was asleep, and suddenly I was awake. I don't know why. I thought I heard a voice calling to me.
2: Well, what kind of voice?
0: I didn't know at the time. I felt someone wanted me, needed me. So I got out of bed, I dressed, I went out, and I followed the voice. The way a plane follows a beam of radar. I came to a hotel. It was actually one of those cheap rooming houses. I followed the voice to a room. I opened the door. He was there, in a small, shabby, furnished room.
2: Who was?
0: The Shiv. He was on his knees. He was praying.
5: "Please, my God, come to me. Show yourself to me. Tell me what I have done. Please. You're here.
0: You called to me.
5: Help me. I've killed a dozen human beings. None of it ever bothered me until tonight. Suddenly, I felt such a terrible wave of sorrow. Why? Why do I feel it? I never thought I was doing anything wrong. I only felt I was following the orders of my God. I was, wasn't I?"
0: "Yes, but you see, two gods were struggling for your soul. And now you have a new master, a new creator. Do you feel it?"
5: "Yes. Now, I feel it."
0: "Not a god of death, but a god of life. Not a god of darkness and hatred, but a god of mercy and light."
5: "Yes."
0: "Will you serve this god?"
5: "Yes, I will serve this god and fight for this god."
0: "I give you my blessing."
2: So now you're the god, the goddess, or whatever it is, to the ship.
0: Yes. You must believe it.
2: And where is Pallister while all this is going on? Now, here you are, rewriting everything he dictates. Now, sooner or later, he has to catch on, right?
0: Yes. The piper would have to be paid, eventually. He never bothered reading what I typed. He assumed I'd gotten it word for word. I usually did. And he would have me deliver it to the publisher. Later, when the galleys were sent to us, it was my job to proofread and correct. So once he had dictated the words, he saw nothing in print until the book was published. Well, finally, the Shiv was published and released. I was in the office when he read the reviews.
4: The Shiv. The most complex character Alistair Pallister has ever created. Poppycock. The Shiv is the most simple, uncomplicated. What, though? What do they say in the Times? Do you have it over there, Miss Underwood? Oh, thank you. Just as we expect the Shiv to murder Stephen Shea, Stephen looks the would-be murderer in the eye and says, "Why? Why do you want to kill me?" And we feel a sudden chill because it has the same force as another question asked so many years ago. "Saul, Saul, why persecuteth thou me?" Ha! This man is a fool. I never wrote anything like that. Miss Underwood, hand me a copy of the book.
0: He opened the book and began to read. I could see an entire parade of emotions move across his face. First amazement, then puzzlement, then confusion.
4: Well, I'll sue that publisher. I'll have the shirt off his back. How dare he? This is not the manuscript you delivered. This is not the galley proofs you corrected. Hand me the carbon of your final draft.
0: Mr. Pallister, they published the manuscript that was delivered.
4: I'll have them recall every last cup. What did you say?
0: What is contained in the book you now hold in your hand is the manuscript that was delivered.
4: Miss Underwood, have you finally taken leave of all your senses? How could such a manuscript be delivered? I never dictated this nonsense.
0: It's true. You didn't dictate it. But I typed it.
4: You typed it?
0: Yes, sir.
4: You typed it?
0: I simply had to save Stephen Shea's life. And I had to give some humanity to the Shiv.
4: You had to... You rewrote my book. How dare you presume?
0: I dare presume anything. I am also a god.
4: Leave this house, this moment.
0: Don't you dare shout at me. I'm your equal. I'm more than your equal. I'm your superior, because both of us are gods. Both of us created a character. Both of us gave him life. And he chose me. The Shiv chose me. The Shiv worships me.
4: You rewrote my book, you frustrated, dried-up old maid.
0: Blasphemy.
4: You ugly, neurotic spinster.
0: How dare you? How dare you insult me? Shiv, teach him respect. Teach him, Shiv.
4: Are you crazy? No.
0: No! I didn't mean for the Shiv to kill Mr. Pallister. I only meant for him to teach Mr. Pallister a lesson. But you see, I had forgotten how much violence there is in man. It always slumbers underneath, ready to be awakened. Do you understand, Barney?
2: Yeah, I understand.
0: He's so much like all of us. The Shiv. He has his thin veneer of morality. But all the time, surging inside is violence. Raging, mindless violence.
2: Yes. Well,
0: and now, do you believe me when I tell you that it was the Shiv who killed Mr. Pallister?
2: Miss Underwood, let me tell you what I think.
0: Miss Underwood? Why do you call me Miss Underwood?
2: For 15 years, day in, day out...
0: We're not Miss Underwood and Lieutenant Chesterkovich. You and I... With Barney and Ursula.
2: You have been listening to a never-ending story of death and murder and violence.
0: We love us.
2: And so I guess I have to say it's gotten to you. A psychiatrist would have a lot of technical terms for it. But Miss Underwood, you have flipped.
0: Miss Underwood? It's over. The sweetness is gone from your voice. The soft, gentle light no longer shines in your eyes.
2: Miss Underwood, you deliberately choose to misunderstand.
0: And so you use me and cast me aside as if I were some ordinary woman.
6: But I do not choose to let you go.
2: Now, you've had a very trying day.
6: I am a creator. I am God. I have chosen you. You will stay by my side, always. You will remind me constantly that I am a woman. You will love me.
2: Look, I have to be going.
6: No, you can't leave me. Shiv. Shiv. Make him stay.
2: Miss Underwood, you... What's the matter? Look, don't try that.
6: Make him stay. Make him stay.
2: You're crazy. You're crazy.
6: Make him stay.
2: No!
7: Miss Underwood? I'm Sergeant Joe Maselli.
6: I didn't do it.
7: We know what happened. Now, for some reason, you started a fight with Lieutenant Shostakovich, and you managed to grab the gun from his holster, and you...
6: I didn't do it.
7: And you shot him. Now, look, all you have to do is sign this statement.
6: I didn't do it.
7: Look, maybe you felt threatened. You might have lost your head. We know you're frightened and confused.
6: I didn't do it.
7: Ursula. Let me call you Ursula. And you should call me Joe. We should be friends because we can help each other. You understand?
6: Yes, I understand.
7: You're a very unusual woman and...
6: I understand.
7: Hmm?
6: You're trying to seduce me.
7: Oh, no. I'm only...
6: It's all right, I don't mind. Don't spoil it, please. Be kind to me. Be gentle, be sweet. I'll tell you who killed Barney Shostakovich and why.
3: They better get wise to that lady before she kills off the entire police force. Oh, but wait. Why did I say before she kills? After all, isn't it possible that a gentleman named the Shiv might have been taking an active hand in the proceedings? Who is to say Ursula Underwood isn't a goddess? You have to admit, our theater is one of the few places in this world where you can have your cake and eat it. I'll be back shortly. All the world, the poet said, is a stage. And by this time, we accept that. We know we're all players. We know we have our parts, whatever they are. We know we have our entrances and exits. We know quite a good deal. Except what we actually don't know is the name of the show, where it's really playing, and how long it's going to run. Our cast included Tammy Grimes, Earl Hammond, Leon Janney, and Ken Harvey. The entire production was under the direction of Hyman Brown. 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This is E.G. Marshall inviting you to return to our Mystery Theater for another adventure in the macabre. Until next time, pleasant dreams.
8: 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Tonight's titles were My Wife Doesn't Understand Me and The God Killer. 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This is your host, Alex, saying thanks for listening. Until then, have a good one. This

0: Good evening. This is your host, Tom. Welcome to Audio Theater for Thursday, August 13th, 2026. 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Tonight's titles are as follows. In a Lonely Place, and Nightmare. This set of shows aired on the evenings of March 6th and 13th, 1948. Now, sit back and relax, as Suspense brings you tonight's feature. 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
1: In a Lonely Place, by Dorothy B. Hughes. This is Robert Montgomery. The other day, a friend of mine repeated a familiar phrase. He indicated the travel folder on his desk and said with a kind of triumph, "I'm going to get away from it all." He's lucky, my friend is. He's going to change the scene, the whole scene. New horizons, new vistas, new people, or no people at all. New thoughts, or no thoughts at all. He has a rendezvous with a cloudless sky and a peaceful stream, and the easy whisper of the wind. Only time stands between him and a fresh beginning. Indeed, he has a lonely place where there is no loneliness. Yes, my friend's lucky. He can get away from it all with a simple change of scene, and he has no fear of being alone with his thoughts. It isn't like that with Dixon Steele. It isn't like that at all.
2: And so, with the performance of Robert Montgomery as Dixon Steele, and with our play, In a Lonely Place, by Dorothy B. Hughes, we again hope to keep you in suspense.
1: I stood there at the foot of Sunset, at the end of the city of Los Angeles, looking out through the evening fog at the Pacific. The swirling mists kept lifting themselves like gauzy veils, coming up to touch my face. There was something in it like flying, the sense of being lifted high above the crawling earth, of being part of the wildness of air, and something more, of being wrapped tight in a strange world of fog and cloud and wind. I had liked flying at night, but the war's ending had finished that. Since then it had left me. That feeling of power and exhilaration and freedom that came from being alone in the sky. But here, tonight, at the edge of this noisy, fog-drenched ocean, I had it again. Then I turned away. I was already late for my appointment with Brubb and his new wife. I walked past my coupe, parked at the curb, and went up the path to the little white cottage. The lights from the living room windows made little concentric circles in the heavy fog. It would be good to see Brubb again.
3: You old son of a seeker. What do you mean by not calling us before now? Let me see you.
1: It's the same boy, Brubb. I haven't changed a bit. And neither have you.
3: Oh, sure I have, for the better. And this is why. Sylvia, this is Dixon Steele.
4: Hello, Dick.
1: Oh.
4: We're old friends, really. You've been Brubb's favorite topic of conversation as long as I've known you.
1: Oh, we flew together, Sylvia. Brubb took care of me like a big brother.
3: You needed some looking after, Colonel Steele. Remember the night in Soho?
1: Save it for later, mister. And it's not Colonel anymore. The Army made me a gentleman, gave me the only mark of distinction I've ever had, and then took it away from me. Say, why didn't you tell me you were married into such a lovely girl?
4: Well, thank you, Dick.
3: Tell you? You called me up 5 months ago, last April the 8th, to be exact. Told me you'd just got in and let me know as soon as you were located. That's the last I heard. You checked out of the Ambassador 3 days later and you didn't leave a forwarding address. How could it tell you anything?
1: Keeping tabs on me, Brubb?
3: Trying to find you, you crazy lug.
1: Here I am. It's like being home again.
3: Well, brief me, boy. What have you been doing and how's it going?
1: Slow, Brubb. Slow. I've got a little apartment and a car and a typewriter. That's about it.
3: The typewriter's a new touch.
1: Trying to write a book, like 90% of the other GIs. A detective novel. My rich Uncle Fergus back east is staking me for a year to see what I can do. He calls it giving me a hand over the period of my readjustment. So that keeps me busy most of the time.
3: And the rest of the time?
1: The rest of the time, I hardly know what to do with myself.
3: You were a hot pilot in England, Dix. Just a kid at that. Sure, it's going to take a little time.
4: Does anyone care for something to eat or drink? Cold beer? Dick?
1: No, thanks. Not at the moment. I'm too relaxed.
3: We were a casual generation, Dix. They put us in the middle of something that wasn't very casual. There's bound to be a reaction.
4: Oh, Brubb's always looking for the hidden motive power. That's because he's a policeman.
1: Policeman?
3: Well, not a policeman now, darling. A detective.
4: Sorry, Dolly.
1: What happened to you, Rob?
3: Oh, my old buddies ask me why, and I can't help them. I don't know why. All I do know is it's rotten hard work.
1: Oh, the things men do. You with a badge and me with a typewriter. And that reminds me, I ought to be getting back to it.
4: Oh, but it's still early.
3: Well, what's the hurry, Dick?
1: Well, Brub will want his rest, Sylvia, if he's going to dig around for the glory of the L.A. police force. It is L.A., isn't it, Brub?
3: It is, indeed.
1: Then you do need some sleep. Plenty of work in L.A., no?
3: Plenty.
1: Well, I'll be seeing you two.
4: Well, good night, Dix. We'll expect you to come off.
3: Hey, wait a minute. We don't have your number.
1: My number?
3: Sure, we'll want to get in touch.
1: Oh, yeah, right. Crestview, 90898.
3: 90898.
1: That's right.
3: You'll be hearing from me, Dix.
1: I'd be hearing from Brub. And why not? Good old Brub with his tired eyes and rumpled hair. Brub had been my big brother. But he hadn't known everything there was to know. Some things a man keeps secret. It's amusing to keep some things secret. I wondered if they were surprised by my quick exit. But I had to get out of there. I couldn't stay. I had to figure things out. So Brub was a detective now, and he had my telephone number. There was something amusing about Brub being able to lay his hands on me whenever he wanted. Amusing and more exciting than anything that had happened in a long time. The hunter and the hunted, arm in arm. The hunt, sweetened by danger. I was driving slowly, hugging the curb, and then I saw her. A girl, an unknown girl, standing alone on the corner of Camden Drive, waiting for a bus. And the buses didn't run often out here at night. I pulled up a block ahead and got out, shutting the door so it made no sound, and then I walked back toward her. She heard me coming in the fog. She turned her face to me, smiling a little, glad to have someone to share the darkness and the silence with her. I walked up to her, slowly, and I was smiling back.

0: Yes, hello?
1: Hello, Dex.
0: Speaking? Oh, is this Sylvia?
1: How'd you know?
0: Recognize your voice.
1: I've been ringing and ringing. Where have you been?
0: Well, I guess I slept through it. I was up late last night working on the book.
1: Can you break away long enough to have dinner with us tonight at the club?
0: Tonight? Fine. What time?
1: Oh, about 8. I almost forgot. Don't dress. We're informal at the beach.
0: Thanks. You had me a little worried. My dinner coat shrank while I was away flying.
1: You're looking gross, too. They said you gentlemen all together too well. All right, then. Tonight at 8.
0: Thanks for calling, Sylvia. I had slept late. The day was almost gone. The apartment was already in shadows. The afternoon paper was on the lawn just outside my window. The paper. I threw on a robe and ducked out quickly. Then I was back in the room, standing in the middle of the floor, holding it, still folded in my hand, listening to the blood hammer in my head. I switched on the floor lamp and sank down into an easy chair. I lit a cigarette, and I took a deep drag. And I unfolded it. That was all I had to do. It lay spread open in my lap. They'd found their biggest type for the headline. Strangler strikes again.

0: Dick's over here.
1: Oh, Sylvia. Where's Brown?
0: He called at the last minute to say he'd be detained. It's like being married to a doctor. Would you like a drink, meanwhile?
1: Here he is now.
0: Oh.
2: Sorry to be late, darling. Hello, Dick.
1: Hi.
2: Glad you could join us.
0: You look exhausted, Brown. Hard day?
2: Haven't you seen the papers?
0: No, I didn't get a chance. Why?
2: It's another one.
0: Oh, Brown.
2: Well, what's it all about? Another woman killed. The same way.
0: Did the commissioner call you then?
2: Yeah, the whole department. We've been with him since 5. We've got to stop it.
0: Yes, darling. Yes.
1: Was it someone important?
2: No, it never is. Oh, I forgot you're just a visitor, Dix. You see, the only pattern we can find is in the time schedule. They come one a month, regularly.
0: You must be starved, Rob. Wouldn't you like to order?
2: In a minute, baby. I want to unwind.
0: We'll have a highball, anyway. Malcolm.
3: Yes, Mrs. Nicola.
0: 3 scotch and sodas, Malcolm. We'll order later.
3: Certainly, ma'am.
2: The first one was about 4 months ago. May, to be exact.
0: May 16th, the night before my birthday party.
2: It was a girl down on Skid Row. She was a nice enough kid, dancer in a cheap joint. We found her in an alley. Strangled. No clues.
1: And that was number one?
2: Yeah. In June, number two. We found her in Westlake Park. Wasn't any reason for it. Nice, normal girl, young and attractive. She'd been killed the same way. And no clues.
1: And then the others?
2: Last night was the 4th. No motive, no connection between any of them.
1: Huh.
2: And never the same neighborhood.
0: And last night?
2: Beverly Glen Canyon, up where it's country. She was lying in the brush at the side of the road. There were about 500 car tracks superimposed on that particular stretch, so it wouldn't do any good to lift them. Yeah, but we've got one clue, a great one. We know the killer uses a car.
1: How can you tell, bro?
2: Well, her name was Mildred Atkinson, and she'd been playing bridge with 3 girlfriends in Beverly. At 11, she and another girl went out to the bus stop together. Friend caught a Wilshire bus and left Mildred behind, waiting for a Hollywoodland. So how did she get up to the canyon where we found her this morning? It's a long way. The answer is she went for a ride. Where's that drink?
0: Just another minute, darling.
2: Los Angeles is too big, too sprawling. You can't patrol every street every night. He's safe.
0: He's insane, of course.
2: Sure he is. A maniac walking the streets, mild-mannered and soft-spoken, and looking as normal as anyone. A homicidal maniac.
4: I sat there watching Brown's angry black eyes and Sylvia's white, pallid face. He's insane, of course. Their imaginations were poor, blunted little things reaching only as far as the obvious. He's insane, of course. So that was to be the chorus. What could they know of the world of imagination and beauty in which a sane man, as sane as any, could kill and kill again?
0: Don't you like a drink, Dick?
4: What? Oh, sure.
2: Lost in a fog, eh, boy? Yeah, but I know why.
1: Do you?
2: Could it be that little Banning girl over at the next table? Could it be that she reminds you of someone?
1: Well, I don't know what you're talking about, Brub. What girl or what did...
2: Now he sees her.
0: What's the mystery about Betsy Banning? Does Dix know her?
2: No, darling. It's just that she's a dead ringer for another girl we used to know in England. Especially Dix. He knew her well. Am I right?
1: Yeah. Yes, you're right.
2: Little Brucie.
1: This girl is so much like her.
2: You're wrong, Dix. She's not as pretty as Brucie. Don't you remember?
1: Remember? Yes. I remember Brucie.
4: I didn't want to remember Brucie. Brucie of the sea green eyes. Brucie whom I had loved and wanted and needed. No, I'd been through it before. It was now that mattered. It was today in Southern California, 6,000 miles away from her, with something else hammering in my head to be looked at and examined. What? Oh, yes, tires. They were good tires. No patches, no distinguishing marks. Robert said it himself. They couldn't get tire marks from dry concrete. I hadn't thought so. Still, I should have made sure. Certain gambles are legitimate. Like taking Mildred to that drive-in last night. Gambling on the muddled memory of waitresses who served hundreds of average-looking men and women every day, every night. Sure, it was a risk. But risks were like spice. Like stunt flying. As long as you use them like spice, sparingly. Like stunts, planning them with precision, I could afford to take risks. I just couldn't make mistakes. I left the club right after dinner. Got back to the apartment early. I pulled up in front and got out. I started up through the patio to my place at the rear when I saw I wasn't alone out there. She was hurrying in, not noticing me.
1: In the blue light, her hair and her slacks and her jacket were all blue. Different depths of blue.
4: I did it out of impulse, without thought. I beg your pardon.
5: Who is it?
4: Well, I'm your neighbor. My name's Steele.
5: So your name's Steele?
4: Did you drop something?
5: I don't know. Did I?
4: No, you didn't. It's just conversation.
5: Try again another time.
4: No, wait a minute. I just lost my dinner date. I thought maybe you'd lost yours, too.
5: Sorry. Mine will be here any minute.
4: You've got red hair. I didn't notice that.
5: It's no secret.
4: Like I say, I'm your neighbor, 4A. If you do ever lose a dinner date, let me know, will you?
5: I'll be sure to make a note of that. Good night.
4: I got some cold beer and some cheese from the refrigerator and draped myself over the divan. The night was a scorcher. A Los Angeles September night. I lay there eating and drinking and waiting for it. Not that I thought for a minute it would come, but I was waiting for it. And it did come. It's you.
5: I've just lost a dinner date.
4: Oh, come in. Maybe you'll find him here.
5: I hope not. I told him I had a headache and was going to bed. And that I was disconnecting the phone. But I still want dinner.
4: You mind if I finish my beer?
5: Go ahead.
4: I'm Dick Steele. Who are you?
5: My name's Laurel. And that's all you get for the time being.
4: All right, Laurel. I don't mind beginning at a crawl. I suppose you're in pictures.
5: Not often. I don't like getting up mornings.
4: No, I don't either. That's why I'm a writer. Why'd you come by, Laurel?
5: Because I'm hungry. And because tonight I didn't want to sit opposite a man who's rich and 60 and eats oatmeal.
4: You have a grudge against money?
5: No. Only against the men and women who go with it. People think that everything in life is for sale. I hate them.
4: Sometimes they pay the rent and the jeweler.
5: They don't pay mine. How did we get on to this? Haven't you finished the beer yet?
4: All finished. And all ready. Let's go, Laura.
2: We ate at Carl's, out on the road to Malibu. We didn't say much. We ate and smoked and had coffee. And I watched what the lights did, glinting on that red hair. When we left there, I knew it. I knew it was the beginning of something, good. She was beside me and with me, and that was enough. I'd needed her for a long time. Ever since Brucey. That's how long. This girl, this Laurel, could make it up to me, could make me forget. I parked on an open stretch overlooking the dark beach and the ocean. She wanted to go down closer, so we left the car and struggled through the sand down to the water's edge. I held her hand tightly. The spindrift salted our lips.
6: I haven't done this in a long, long time.
4: Having fun?
6: Oh, wonderful. You can really smell the ocean here. Breathe, Dix. Breathe deep.
4: Laurel, would you laugh at me if I said I was happy? That I never thought I'd be happy again? That I didn't think I could be?
6: No, Dix.
4: Laurel. Laurel, you're wonderful.
6: Am I?
4: Laurel, come here. Come here.

0: No, not at all. What's up?
1: Who was that redhead I seen you with last night?
0: What are you talking about? Where did you see me?
1: Oh, you didn't see us. We were pulling out of Carl's restaurant when you went in. Sylvia spotted you, and I spotted the redhead.
0: There are always people looking, Brub. There are always eyes to see.
1: Why, sure, boy. You can't take a step in this world, you know that. But listen, how about lunch?
0: Fine. What time and where?
1: Noon, at the Beverly Hills Station.
0: Beverly Hills Station?
1: Police Station, kid. Pick me up there.
0: Okay, Brub. I'll see you there. Noon. It was a nice station you got there, Brub. Flowers and shrubs and a white facade. It looks like a small eastern university.
2: Beverly Hills is just a small town, Dix. Almost a village, but the force is first rate. I'll be working out of there from now on.
0: How's the case coming?
2: The case? Oh, that. Yeah, it's a dead end, I'm afraid.
0: You mean you're closing the books?
2: We don't ever close the books. After the newspapers and all the rest of them, forget it. Our books are still open. That's the way it is.
0: Well, that's the way it has to be, I guess.
2: There's been tough cases before, but we find the answer. Our department's had cases running 10, 12 years. Sometimes it's just because we're waiting for the next move, but we find them.
0: This is Dix, old pal, remember? What are you trying to tell me, that the criminal doesn't escape?
2: That's right. One way or another, he's caught. Sometimes it's because he's caught there in that lonely place, living with himself. So it ends in suicide or the insane asylum, but there's no escape.
0: You were saying the other night that this killer is insane.
2: He is.
0: I can't figure it. He's been pretty smart, hasn't he?
2: The insane are more clever about their business and more careful, too, than the sane. It's normal for them to be sly and secretive. That's part of the mania. But they give themselves away. How do you like this apple pie?
0: Just like Mom used to make. How do they give themselves away?
2: Yeah, they repeat the pattern. Now, take the strangler. Look at his pattern.
0: I don't see any. I must be writing a lousy detective now.
2: Okay, look. It's a girl at night, alone. He comes along in a car. She accepts a ride.
0: You're positive about the car?
2: It has to be. My theory is he didn't use it on the last one on Mildred until he'd made the approach on foot and lulled her. She was waiting for a bus, and he's waiting on the same corner. They get to talking. He invites her to have a cup of coffee, and then he mentions his car isn't far away, and he'll give her a lift. He takes her to the drive-in.
0: Drive-in? What drive-in?
2: Oh, that's something new. One of the car hops recognized Mildred's picture after the story broke. She remembered her coming in with a man and ordering coffee.
0: Good girl. That's a big help.
2: Yeah, it is.
0: And the man. Did she remember him?
2: Yeah, it could be you or me or our grandfathers. No, she couldn't remember.
0: Half a loaf is better than none, eh?
2: I've got to go up to Beverly Glen, the scene of the crime. Want to come along?
0: Well, I had a date.
2: Come on. I can give you a better idea of what we're up against.
0: All right. I'll charge it up to research on the book.
2: Good. Show me and take your car or mine.
3: What was that? My car? Why? Was Grubb suspicious? Did he want my car back up on that street? That street? Was this lunch arranged? No. I'd already hesitated too long in answering. It couldn't matter which car. It had been too late and too foggy.
0: Did you say something, Grubb? I'm sorry.
2: Thinking about the redhead, I said, whose car do we take, yours or mine?
0: Oh, we might as well take mine.
2: You don't mind another passenger?
0: Not at all.
2: The chief wants to come along, Jack Lochner. We'll go back by the station for him.
3: We swung out towards Sunset, all three of us up front. Lochner was a tall, thin man with wispy gray hair. He didn't look like the chief of anything. I drove carefully. I suppose it's the thing to do with cops beside you. I stay for a ride.
2: Yeah.
3: Okay, so I'll shut up.
2: This is it, Dix. Turn right, Beverly Glen.
3: My hands began to sweat. If Grubb hadn't called out, I knew I would have turned on that street myself automatically. And I was a visitor from the East who didn't know the country very well. There was tension in my hands and arms, fear that I might recognize the place at the side of the road and react to it. And then slowly, I relaxed again, realizing that I didn't know the road, that I could never find the spot, even if I wanted to, for it had been dark. We climbed into the valley. There was a chill in the air, and the sun was far away. Nobody spoke.
0: These two men were on a case that had them tired and sore. It wasn't the time for a conversation piece. I drove on, waiting for somebody to tell me to stop.
4: Here we are.
0: Huh?
4: Just pull up along here, Mr. Steele, if you will.
0: Is this where you found her?
4: Right there in the brush.
5: You see how thick it is in here? He'd have known that. He'd have figured that she wouldn't be found for a long time with the leaves falling on her, covering her. Every day there'd be more leaves. Not many people look off at the side of the road when they're driving, not unless there's something scenic to look at. This canyon would be perfect.
0: Then how was she found so quickly?
5: Look, the milkman picked this spot in the world to have a flat.
4: The killer figured it's marked. See how the road curves here? Well, he could see any lights coming from behind two loops below. And he could look up to the top of the hill, see the lights of a car approaching him when it takes the first of those two curves. He can sit with her in the car, looking like a spooner, until the other cars go by. He was playing it safe. So he does it. He opens the door of the car, he rolls her out into the leaves, and he's away. No chance of being caught at it. And strangling's the easiest way.
0: Yes. Yes, that makes sense. How about it, Bob? Find anything?
4: The experts have been over every inch with their microscopes. He won't find anything. But he wanted to have another look around, so I came along.
0: Well, it seems hopeless to me, Mr. Lochner. If there's nothing here, of all places, where can you look?
4: There's only one place we'll find anything.
0: And where's that?
4: In his car.
0: In the murderer's car?
4: That's where the evidence is right now. Enough to send him to the gas chamber.
0: Cigarette, Captain Lockett?
4: Got it?
0: You, you haven't been able to get a description of that car yet, have you?
4: Not yet. We're working on the people at the drive-in. One of them is going to remember.
0: And when you find it, then you'll go through it for those clues that you were talking about. Hairpins, lipstick?
4: No, Mr. Steele. Nothing like that.
0: What then?
4: Dust, Mr. Steele.
0: Dust?
5: You heard the man, Dix. He said dust. Like this stuff all over me. No matter how much I beat it, I can't get it all out.
4: Yeah? That's dust. We've got dust from the drive-in, dust from her clothes and her shoes, and dust from here, from a little ticket off of Beverly Glen. Three different kinds. And all of them in his car.
0: That's really fantastic. And even in 10 or 12 years, the dust will still be there.
4: Some of it will, yes.
0: You want my opinion of this case, gentlemen? The strangler doesn't have a chance.
2: I swung the car around and we rolled back down the canyon and into town. They were sitting beside me again, up front, sitting on the dust they wanted so desperately, breathing it into their lungs, having it settle on the flesh of their hands and their faces and in their hair. The golden little molecules that would send the strangler to the gas chamber floated gently and unseen before our eyes as we drove back. And I felt good. My hands were easy on the wheel. I could be talkative now. I was expected to be curious and impressed. I would come back to it again.
0: Did it help you, Brud, coming back?
5: Nah, I didn't find anything. Didn't expect to.
4: You know something? He's from the East.
0: He is? Oh, you mean the waitress recognized an Eastern accent?
5: No, he talked just like anybody else. No accent. That's just Lochner's reconstruction.
4: He's from the East. I know that. He's a mugger.
0: I'm afraid I don't follow you, Captain. What's a mugger?
5: Certain gangs used to operate in New York. One man would get the victim so. You see, with his right arm. And the others would rob him. Until they found out it could be a one-man job. You don't need more than two fingers to strangle a man or a woman.
4: He's a mugger. He doesn't use his fingers. There aren't any finger marks. He used his arm. He's from the East.
0: As a fellow Easterner, Captain Lockner, you must admit that a Westerner could have learned the trick.
4: I've seen the way they did it in New York. He knows how. Same way.
5: I think you're right, Lock. We keep getting closer.
4: If you will, Mr. Steele, I'll get out right here.
0: All right.
4: Thanks for the lift, Steele.
0: Thanks for letting me go along.
4: I'll see you at the station, Bob.
5: Ever since this thing started, I've been afraid for her.
2: For her? You mean Sylvia?
5: She's lived in the canyon all her life. She never had any fear, wandered all over it any time of day.
2: But the canyon at night, the way the fogs come in, it's a place for him, and I've scared her. She's alone so much, I never know what hours I have to keep. You know our street, how dark and lonely it is, and the way our house is set up there. Oh, I'm the one who scared Dix. I've infected her, and I can't help it. I can't pretend. Until we've caught him, she isn't safe. Sylvia isn't safe.
3: I saw how it was with both of them. How they clung together, fear in both of them. The woman fearing to have her man close on the heels of a murderer, and Brub afraid for her because she was a woman. Because she was his woman, and women were being stalked.

0: I was very tired. Tired of thinking about Sylvia and Brub and the fear that had bound them as desperately as their love for each other. I was weary of the big hunt, for I was hunting on my own. I was looking for happiness. I spent the next few days with Laurel. It got so that I didn't count the hours anymore. All I knew was beauty, and I knew intensity, and I called it happiness. And all the time, I knew it wouldn't last. I sensed the restlessness coming into her. I could feel it.
1: Dix. Dix, what is it?
0: Did I say something?
2: Laurel. Laurel.
1: Oh, what is it?
2: You tell me. You've been sitting there without moving for more than an hour.
1: Just daydreaming.
2: Was it something nice? Tell me about it.
1: Turn off the radio, Dix. It's making me nervous.
2: All right. You like a drink?
1: Yes, please. Thanks.
0: You know what we ought to do tonight? Go out on the town. Put on our Sunday best.
1: Want to go? To a drive-in? Tex.
0: I'm sorry. I seem to be all thumbs.
1: Oh, here, let me make your
0: number. No, that's all right. I didn't want it anyway. No, baby. No drive-in for you tonight. You're not the drive-in type.
1: What type am I?
0: The Ciro type, baby. Expensive and plush and chromium plated. Ciro's, that'll do fine. I'll call and reserve a table for 10 o'clock.
1: Save your money. You can take me to a drive-in tonight.
0: I won't take you to a drive-in.
1: Why not? Are you afraid someone might see you there? Is that why?
0: What do you mean by that?
1: I mean you keep me hidden away from sight, as if we might run into some of your friends, like that Brub and Sylvia, as if I wasn't good enough for you.
0: Look, baby, relax. You're not making sense.
3: Didn't I say I wanted to spread out tonight, get dressed up for once and go to Ciro's? Hide you away.
0: You come with me tonight and I'll show you off for everybody to see.
1: No, I'm tired. I don't want to get dressed and go places. All I want is to go up to the drive-in.
0: We're not going to the drive-in. We're not going.
1: Dix, you're hurting me.
0: Hello?
4: Hello, Dix. How are you?
0: Fine. What's on your mind?
4: Can you come over to the house? I want to see you.
0: Sorry, bro, but I got a date tonight.
4: I've just had a letter from England, Dix. It's about Brucie.
0: Brucie?
4: That's right.
0: Okay. I'll be right over.
4: Okay.
0: It seems that I can't have dinner with you after all.
1: All right.
0: You don't seem very unhappy about it. Laurel.
1: Yes?
0: I'm sorry if I hurt you.
1: Forget it. It's all right.
0: We haven't been soft lovers. We haven't played it that way. The world keeps coming in between us. That makes me afraid.
1: Why should you be afraid?
0: Because I might lose you. I have to keep telling myself to remember. To remember that I can't take any chances. That I can't lose you. I can't, Laurel.
1: Don't be afraid, Dix. You see, I love you. Very much.
5: Have a chair, Dix.
0: All right.
6: Would you care for anything to eat?
0: No, thanks, Sylvia. I just finished.
5: Remember Adam Tyne, Dix?
0: No.
5: Sure you do. The flight commander from Bath. Nice, quiet fellow. We saw a lot of him that spring of 43.
0: Well, we knew a lot of fellows over there, Brub. I don't remember.
5: Well, it's not important, except that I've had a letter from him. First one in more than a year. It's a sad piece of news, Dix.
0: Let's have it.
5: Brucie is dead.
0: Brucie? It's dead. Brucie.
6: Oh, Dix. Dix, I didn't know.
5: I'm sorry, Dix. I guess none of us realized how much you and Brucie...
6: We didn't know, Dix.

0: No. How could you? How could anyone know? How did she die? Buzz bombs?
1: No.
0: Well, then how? How?
1: She was murdered.
0: Murdered?
1: Yeah, murdered.
0: Well, how... Why? Why? Who?
1: The police have never found out. Better not talk about it, Dix.
0: Well, I want to talk about it. I want to know who did it. Why should anyone kill Brucie?
1: They don't know. Her family missed her for 2 weeks. When she was found, it was in a rocky cove. She'd been strangled.
0: Brucie was dead. Brucie, whom I had loved, who was my only love. Brucie was dead, and no one cared, no one in all the world cared, except me. Brucie.

0: I called Laurel when I got home that night. She didn't answer. I stepped outside and looked up to her apartment across the patio from mine. It was dark. She didn't come home at all that night, or the next day, or the next night. No word from her, not a sign, nothing. The following morning was a dirty gray rag. I called Laurel's number once more. No answer. I had to get out of that cramped room, away from the unremembered shape of my dreams. I didn't take the car. I wanted to breathe, to put motion into my body. I walked as far as Wilshire and then went up to Beverly Drive to my favorite delicatessen.
1: Dix, where'd you spring from?
0: Well, a guy gets hungry, bro. How are you, Captain Locker?
2: Fine, fine. Good to see you, Captain.
1: Slide in.
0: Okay, thanks.
3: Would you like to order now, sir?
0: If you please. Salami sandwich on rye and a beer, please.
3: It'll be just a few minutes.
0: Well, more trouble in Beverly?
1: No, same old case.
2: We're not going to let it happen again, that's all.
0: And you think it comes from this neighborhood?
2: It's the last clue we have. We pick up a little more each time we check.
0: Yeah, but where do you check? How?
1: Yeah, we've been talking to the help again. At the drive-in where he stopped with her that night.
0: Any luck?
1: I don't know yet. In these neighborhood spots, a lot of people come by to eat regularly. I got to thinking about it. There must have been some of the regulars around that night when he took Mildred in for coffee. The nerve of him, driving in there, coming in under all those bright lights and gambling that no one would remember what he looked like.
0: Like you and me, bro. An ordinary man.
1: Yeah, an ordinary man with the nerve of a jet pilot.
0: I see what you're after, bro. Have the help ask questions of the regulars when they come in. Were they at the drive-in the night of the murder? And did they see the couple?
1: That's it.
0: And I suppose you're hoping this fellow's a repeater, too.
1: And that'd be a break, but there's no chance. No chance, except for his nerve.
0: You mean he might have the nerve to walk in again?
1: He might, Dix. He just might.
0: And you think the help might spot him if he did?
1: I think they might.
2: They're keyed up to remember, Mr. Steele. A little car hop, Jean, her name is, swears she'd know him again if he came in. She'll know him if she sees him again.
1: Only she can't describe him. That's the trouble with people in these cases.
0: You remember how it was when we were flying, bruv?
1: How do you mean?
0: You said yourself he's a gambler. He's reckless. I mean, he'll take chances like going to that drive-in before killing the girl. Well, it occurs to me that it's the same kind of recklessness we had when we were flying during the war. We took chances, but we were sure that we'd pull out of them.
2: Mr. Steele makes sense.
0: And something else, he's probably an ex-serviceman.
1: How do you figure that?
0: Well, the people who saw him at the drive-in all say he's a nice-looking fellow with nice clothes. At least that's what the newspaper accounts have to say, am I right?
1: So far.
0: Then it's 10-1. He's the right age, good healthy specimen, average. The average were in the service. I know that's not a very brilliant deduction, but it fills out the picture a little more.
2: I'll buy that, Mr. Steele.
1: Yeah, I will, too.
2: Well, I'll be getting back to the office.
1: I'll be in a little later today, Chief.
2: Okay.
0: By the way, Captain Lockner.
2: Yeah?
0: Every time I see you, I seem to be asking a lot of questions. I hope you haven't minded.
2: Not at all. Rob vouched for you a long time ago. You just keep asking.
0: I will, Captain, and thanks.
2: Yeah, I'm late now. I want to check over those Bruce reports again. See me as soon as you get back.
1: Right.
3: Here's your order, sir.
0: I beg your pardon?
3: Wasn't yours the salami sandwich?
0: Oh, yes, thank you.
3: Will that be all today?
0: Yeah, that's all right.
3: Your check, sir. And thank you.
0: Bruce. This is a pretty common name. There must be 100,000 in the United States.
1: At least.
0: And hundreds in Los Angeles.
1: Yeah.
0: He said he was going to check the Bruce reports. It's not the same one, Rob. It couldn't be. Not Brucey.
1: I'm sorry, Dix. I know it's a raw wound. I couldn't help talking to Lochner about her. I was knocked off my pins when I heard the news and I wanted to report on the case. I figured you'd want one, too.
0: You were right. Then what happened?
1: Locke cabled the London police. He thought it'd help us. That maybe Brucey was one of a series like our series. It's far-fetched, but the killer might have been an American. England was full of GIs at the time.
0: And was she one of the series?
1: They don't know. It was a series, but it didn't start right after Brucey. A couple of months, then it began. Same pattern. Strangler.
0: Well, what was the matter with him? Couldn't they catch him?
1: No, he was never caught. After 6 months, it stopped, just as suddenly as it had begun. Maybe he was shipped back home.
0: If I could ever find him, if I could ever get my hands on him, the man who killed Brucey,
1: I guess we feel the same about that. Do you want to come back with me, Dix, and see the reports?
0: No, I don't think I can take them, Brub. You understand?
1: Of course I do, Dix. Of course I do.
0: I went back to the apartment and lay on the divan for the rest of the afternoon, thinking about Brucie, strangled, so many miles away. And Laurel, who lived just across the patio from me and had disappeared as if the earth had swallowed her. I thought of them both, and soon their figures swam together in my mind and were commingled so that they became one. It was already dark, and I found myself very hungry. I got in the coupe and drove over to Wiltshire, not knowing where I'd eat. Past the Savoy, Romanoff's, tropics, and then suddenly, the brilliant lights of the drive-in glittered ahead of me. I didn't stop to think. I twisted the wheel and pulled into a parking space right up front, right under the lights. They were looking for a man of my height, a man of my build. I was here for them. I'd come. Two young fellows were in the car to my left, a middle-aged couple to my right. No police. No police in sight. I was safe. The girl who came with the menu was pert and pretty, no more than 16.
4: Good evening.
0: Hello.
4: Want to see a menu?
0: Oh, I know what I want. I'll have the special tonight. It's kind of a celebration.
4: Yes, sir. All belong.
0: I wondered what the girl's name was. I wondered if she was Jean, the car hop whom the police had alerted. The girl who would come up to each customer in the hope of finding me. And here tonight, she had found me. And she didn't know it. I ate slowly, lingering over the food. And before I left, I handed her a large tip, just to be sure she remembered me. She thanked me, smiling, and said,
4: "Come again."
0: And I promised I would. I went out Wiltshire to the ocean. The fog blew in at 14th Street, and I should have turned back then, but I didn't. I could hear the boom of the breakers, and I could smell the sea in the fog. And the fog itself was sweet and cool. It was silent. The world was shrouded in mists and silence, except for the thump of the water, the far-off cry of the foghorn. And then, at that moment, I knew what I was going to do. I got out of the car, and I listened to my footsteps across the pavement toward the beach. And then I listened to the silence as I began walking in the sand, sludging through heavy, damp sand. I passed the club where I'd gone to dinner one night with Brubb, where I'd seen a young girl, a pretty brown-haired girl, who looked like Brucie. I went on, trying to forget. I drifted along the deserted beach, looking for the shape of a living thing, of a woman. But I was alone. I passed a beach house where people huddled together in warmth and gaiety and found myself trembling with hatred for Laurel. If she had come back to me, I'd not be shut out like this, cut off. They'll always leave you before you're ready. I groped on, my feet chained in the mud, and I stumbled and fell to one knee. I stayed there, my head buried in my arms. I was there for a long time, lost in a world of swirling fog and a crashing wave. Lost in a lonely place, and the red knots tightened in my brain. Suddenly, something came running through the darkness. A small, dark shape crinkled upon me, and I realized it was a dog. A friendly terrier. I stroked it gently. I held it close. And then there were footsteps coming over the sand. I could feel my blood begin to pound with excitement. Where there was a dog, there was a master. Mistress. The sound of the steps came closer, and then she stepped forward out of the fog. I looked up from the door and said, "Hello." And then I smiled. She couldn't know that behind that smile lay my hatred of Laurel, my hatred of Rub, my hatred of Sylvia, my hatred of Lochner, of everyone in the whole living world, of everyone. But Brucie. And Brucie was dead.

0: last.
1: Laurel.
2: No, it isn't Laurel. What brings you, Grubb? Am I invited in?
0: Yeah, of course. Sit down.
2: Yeah.
0: Anything wrong?
2: Plenty wrong.
0: Is it Sylvia?
2: No. What makes you think it is?
0: Oh, I don't know. You look so worried.
2: You mean you don't know what's happened?
0: I don't know from nothing. I awoke to a beautiful morning, the birds singing, the California sunshine, and I decided it was a day for the beach. I've been out there all day riding the breakers. Oh, wonderful sport.
2: You were at the beach today?
0: Sure. What's wrong with that?
2: He was out again last night, the Strangler. He did it on the beach.
0: Rob, again?
2: The little Banning girl, Betsy Banning. You remember, the girl who looked like Brucie.
0: Yeah, I remember.
2: Get him, and I will get him. I'm going to kill him. I'm going to kill him with my hands, the way he likes to do it.
0: Oh, now, take it easy, Rob. Would you like a drink?
2: She always took her dog out for a run at night, no matter what time it was. She wasn't afraid. She was like Sylvia. The ocean was always something safe, something good. And she had her dog.
0: And the dog?
2: Buried in the sand, dead, strangled. Right on time, just about a month. On the nose, every month.
0: And no clues?
2: On the sands, no clues, no buttons, no fingerprints, no cigarette stubs, no match folders, not even a calling card.
3: Well, there's not much I'm good for at a time like this, but if there's anything I can do, Grubb, anything...
2: I was in the neighborhood. I had to stop by and talk. How'll be going now? Thanks, Dix.
3: Anytime, Grubb. You know that. Anytime.
4: Sand had been my first mistake, for sand was an evil, penetrating thing, and could never wholly be rid of it. If dust could tell a story, then sand screamed out its secrets aloud. That was why the morning afterward early, I had gone down to the beach and spent the whole day there in the sand. That was why I had been ready for Grubb when he came. That was why I was ready for the whole L.A. police force if they wanted to come. After Grubb left, I went out of the house and drove to the cleaners on Pico and left a bundle of dirty clothes. And I ate Beverly and afterward went into Warner's Theater for a double bill. On the way home, I thought I was being followed. A large gray sedan that stayed with me for 3 miles, but I was wrong. We were together at a red light, and when it changed, the sedan shot ahead of me and disappeared into the night. I slept without dreams and didn't wake until late afternoon of the next day. And still Laurel hadn't come back. "Do you love me?" I'd asked him. And she said, yes. She lied in my face and in my arms. I hated her. A cheat and a liar. No one cared. No one ever cared. Only Brucie. Brucie, who was dead. Who had left me alone. Alone forever. For all of my life.

0: Mr. Steele?
1: Yes.
0: Captain Lochner would like to see you up at the station, if you don't mind.
1: I don't mind at all.
0: Well, take your time. There's no hurry.
1: Well, that's all right. I'm ready now.
0: You can follow me in your own car, if you like.
1: It doesn't matter.
0: You might as well take yours. You know the way, don't you?
1: Oh, yes, I know the way.
0: So, they wanted to look at my car. Well, Lochner kept me occupied. I laughed out loud driving over. Let them crawl through it. Let them look at the sand and the dust. Let them make casts of the tires. It didn't mean a thing to me. It only made the game more exciting.
2: Thought maybe you could help us, Steele.
1: I'd be glad to, Captain. You name it.
2: It's the Bruce case, the English girl. I understand you knew her.
1: Yes, yes. Brother and I both knew her. Wonderful girl.
2: I've been doing a good deal of thinking about Miss Bruce.
1: Rob told me your idea. It could have been the same man.
2: I got a list here of American men who were friendly with the Bruce girl. And were all in England when it happened. Just look it over. See what you can remember about these men. Anything they might have said or done. Here.
1: Oh? I see Brubb's name is on it.
2: Yeah.
3: Mine, too.
4: But you'd been transferred before then, Dix.
1: My transfer wasn't completed until after I got back from Scotland. I had a month's leave accumulated.
2: You came home after that?
1: No. I was sent to Paris and into Germany on the cleanup. I was overseas another 6 months.
2: What about the men on that list?
1: I can't tell you a thing against any single one of them. They were all good men. Not one could have had anything to do with this. It's impossible.
2: Okay. Rob's been telling me the same thing. It's another dead end. Well, that's enough for the day. I'm going home to sleep for 20 hours. Thanks for coming over, Dale.
4: Good boy, Dix.
1: Why? Because I stood up for the fellows?
4: You did, too. We had to. I never knew about Scotland. How'd you like it up there?
1: It was wonderful.
4: Because she was with me. Brucey. She loved it there. And I loved her. The car was where I'd left it. If the police had gone after dust, they hadn't taken much. The floor mat was no cleaner than it had been before. I went home and sat in the living room, watching it get dark, not bothering to turn on any of the lights. There were no slips, no mistakes. There had never been any. There never would be any. I go back east. I get my trunk off tomorrow by express, and then I go by plane.
1: Goodbye, Brubs. Goodbye, Sylvia. Thanks for the buggy ride.
4: But first I'd find a room, not too far away, and hole up for a few days. Once I was gone, Laurel would come back to her apartment, and I'd be waiting in the shadows. I'd take care of Laurel. I sat there in the heavy darkness, my fingers aching, my head banded by iron. There were footsteps outside. No, not Laurel. A man coming home late from the office. But she might come tonight. I've been cleared by the police. No one need be afraid of me tonight. She might come. I sat behind the dark window, hardly breathing. Then I heard them coming, clicking on the pavement, high, pointed heels. I looked out. Slacks, a careless coat over the shoulders, a scarf to mask her flaming hair. I moved quickly, out the door, stepping softly through the windows, coming up behind her.
0: So you decided to come back? Turn around, look at me.
4: Sylvia.
5: Yes, Sylvia.
0: Where's Laurel? Where's Laurel? What have you done with her?
5: Laurel's all right, Dick. She's all right.
0: Where is she? Where is she?
5: She isn't coming back. She's safe, and she's going to stay safe.
0: So you poisoned her against me because you hate me. From the beginning, you hate
5: me. No, Dix, no. Only I did feel something was wrong with you. From the first night you walked into our house, I knew something was terribly wrong.
0: You knew? What could you know? A jealous dame. You couldn't even stand to see Brubb have a friend like me. Wanted him all for yourself, didn't you? And now, Laurel, you take her away from me, too.
5: Laurel came to us because she was afraid. Afraid of you and what you might do to her.
0: That's a lie.
5: Is it, Dix? Tell me, what happened to the girl who had coffee in the drive-in with you? What happened to the girl in Westlake Park? The girl down on Skid Row?
4: Sylvia, I'm going to kill you.
5: No! Edward! Edward!

0: We were all in my apartment. Lochner and Brub and Sylvia. And some of the boys I'd seen from the Beverly Station. They put on the lights and sat me down on the divan. And they stood around looking down at me. All of them but Sylvia. They stood between me and the chair in which she sat huddled. And Lochner was looking down to talk to me.
1: I'm arresting you on suspicion of the murder of Mildred Atkinson.
2: That's very funny.
1: And suspicion of the murder of Betsy Banning. And the attempted murder of Sylvia Nikolai. Have you anything to say?
2: Yes. I think you're crazy.
3: Listen to me, Dix. It's no use. We have Mildred Atkinson's fingerprints in your car. There's only one way they could get there.
2: Would you be lying? You, an old friend, just to trap me?
3: And we have the dust.
2: Do you know what a good lawyer could do with your precious dust?
3: I'm not through, Dix. There's quite a bit of lint from the Atkinson girl's coat.
2: Lint?
3: And there are hairs from Betsy Banning's Scotty dog. We found them on the suit you took to the cleaners.
0: But you can't think of everything, Brob. Especially when you're rushed. When your luck runs out.
3: Dix. Dix, look at me. Why did you do it? Why? Was it because you loved Brucie and she wouldn't have you? Is that what set you off? Is that what made you do it,
0: Brob?
3: Why, Dix? Tell me why.
0: Because I killed Brucie.

0: This is Robert Montgomery again, with thanks to our cast for their splendid performances. Next week, for Suspense, we've chosen a story with triple threat possibilities. The title, the story, and the author, taken by themselves, are enough to command our interest. In combination, they become a dramatic force powerful in suspense. I speak of Nightmare by William Irish, a story which fuses reality with unreality in a frightening pattern of fear and suspicion. If you've ever had a nightmare, you know its impact. You know the difficulty with which you cast it aside. If you've never had a nightmare, we cordially invite you to have one on us next week, when with Nightmare by William Irish, we again hope to keep you in suspense. Good night.
1: Mr. Montgomery may currently be seen in the Universal International production Ride the Pink Horse. In a Lonely Place by Dorothy B. Hughes was adapted for radio by Irving Ravitch, directed by Anton M. Leder, and produced by Robert Montgomery. 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

0: Suspense. 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
1: This is Robert Montgomery. Good night. You know, when you stop to think about it, one of the nicest things we say to one another is, good night. A lot of thoughts are implied in those two words, and all of them are good. Actually, what we're saying is, have a good night. May it bring you rest, may you sleep well, and if your sleep is invaded by dreams, may they be pleasant dreams. All good, well-intended thoughts bound up neatly into two brief words, good night. And sleep itself is a condition that most of us welcome. Quite apart from the biological need it serves, we're grateful for the momentary escape, for being removed from reality, for the quiet, peaceful hours on the fringe of consciousness. And so most of us, most of the time, anticipate the night and sleep. Families and good friends regularly surrender each other to the gentle care of the night and call it a good thing. But in the blackest recesses of night, there can be terror. And the very night that offers you sleep may also offer the torment of dark dreams. Vivid, terrible, half-real dreams that grip you, plague you with horror through the night, and are reluctant to release you to the morning. Fear, panic, terror. Of such stuff are nightmares made. Nightmares like the one we bring you tonight. And now with Nightmare, one of the best-known and most imaginative short stories of Cornell Woolrich, writing as William Irish, and with our star, Eddie Bracken, we again hope to keep you in
0: suspense.
2: First, all I could see was this beautiful face. This beautiful girl's face, like a white luminous mask swimming detachedly against enfolding darkness. There was no danger yet, but I wanted to get out of wherever this was. There was 8 doors in the room with no free wall space between. I tried one, another, a third. They were the wrong ones. I couldn't get out. The flickering white mask began to change its expression. Slowly it became evil, vindictive. It spoke. It snarled.
3: There he is, right behind you. Get him!
2: Then if he was just a black huddle, a dark, lumpy mass, it slowly uncoiled until it loomed before me upright. It came toward me, toward me, toward me, with cataleptic slowness. I wanted to turn and run in the minute, the half minute, that's all there was left now. But I couldn't move. I couldn't lift a foot. I just wavered back and forth as if my shoes were nailed to the floor. He came on, his outline still indistinct, like a lumpy clay image. I could see the arms come up from the sides and couldn't avoid them. They were like lobster claws. I could feel its breath on my face. I could feel the pressure of his hands on the side of my neck, rather than in front, as if trying to break it, rather than strangle me. His thumbs were digging into the straining cord right under my ears, pressing into the tender black flesh right beside the jawbone. I pulled the merciless hands and pried one off at last. But it wrenched free of my restraint, trailing a nail scratch across my wrist, and clamped itself back where it had been. I beat at his hot body, then pulled at it and grabbed at it with the instinctive clutch of a drowning man. A button came off in my hand, and I hung on to it. I don't know why. I just hung on to it.
3: Is he dead?
4: No, not not yet.
3: Finish it. Hurry.
4: Hand me that drill.
2: I put out my hands, past them to protect myself, and something was put into one of them. She put it into my hand instead of his. I fixed my hand on it tight, lifted my arm, and drove it into him from the back. His dead body fell heavily and sprawled across me. It took almost a minute for me to push it away.
3: Is it done? Did you kill him?
2: When I stood up, she saw me. Then she disappeared as though swallowed by a shroud. I heard a door closed and turned to see which one she'd used to get out, that I might remember and find my way out. But I was too late. When I turned, she was gone. And all the doors looked alike again. I was alone with the dead body. The core of my fear lay sprawled on the floor. I had to hide it, had to shut it away. I tried the doors one by one till one of them opened. It was a closet, a shallow closet, but enough to hold the body. I dragged it across the floor. I shut the door of the closet, pressing it tight in to keep the terror that the body still held away from me. Below the knob, I found the key, a strange key shaped like a three-leaf clover. I turned it, heard the lock click into place, then put the key into my pocket. But I couldn't keep my eyes away from the knob. It was turning slowly to the right and then to the left. And as it turned, it made a ringing noise. A ringing noise. A ringing noise.
5: The knob. The door. The phone. Hello.
6: 8 o'clock, Vince. Did I wake you?
5: What? Who is this?
6: It's Lil, your sister. I want you to come up for dinner tonight.
5: Oh, Lil, look, I'll phone you later when I'm awake, okay?
6: Oh, sure. Bye.
5: Bye. Oh, it was a dream. It was all a dream. Doors, dead bodies, beautiful women. How Freudian can you get? Must have been that salami I had last night. Never eat salami before going to bed. 11th commandment. 8:14. That means I still have time to... I stood staring stupidly at my wrist. There was a deep scratch on my wrist. For a minute, I was startled. Then I realized what must have happened. I scratched myself in my sleep, and the details entered into my dream. Yeah, that's what must have happened. I dropped my watch, and it was broken, but it didn't matter. It was a cheap one. I continued dressing. I chose a blue tie, threw up the collar, drew the tie length through, and folded it again. Part of my mind was getting ready to get frightened, but I held onto it steady like I held the collar. In the mirror, I could see them. The bruises on my throat, brownish purple marks which hadn't been there when I went to bed the night before. It took me a moment to realize, to try to reason it out. I must have done this to myself, too, crossing my arms over my chest and attempting to strangle myself in my sleep. It didn't make much sense, but it was the best I could do. I decided not to think anything more about it and continued dressing. When I had my jacket on, I put my hand in my change pocket and took what was in it to check car fare and lunch money. A button mixed in with the change. A button that didn't belong to any suit or coat I owned. I closed my hand over it and it had the feel, the shape. There was no doubt about it in my mind. It was the button from the dream. I rushed to the closet, checked every last thing I had. The button matched nothing. It wasn't from anything of mine. It didn't belong anywhere. I couldn't kid myself anymore. People don't find buttons in dreams. I decided I needed a cup of coffee. I was getting the jitters. I slipped into my top coat and opened the door. Then before I shut it, I checked to make sure I had my key. The key I took out of my pocket wasn't my key. It was shaped like a three-leaf clover. My knees were weak. My stomach was quivering. But I couldn't go back into the room. I had to see people, hear cars in the streets. But it didn't help. All was real. Nothing was wrong. It was me, something in me. I ducked into a drugstore, but I couldn't eat. Instead, I went to the phone booth and called my sister Lil.
6: Hello?
5: Hello, Lil. Vince.
6: Well, you awake now?
5: Yeah, is Cliff at home?
6: No, he went down to headquarters an hour ago.
5: You expecting him back?
6: I am, if he doesn't run off with a blonde. Why?
5: Then he won't be back until tonight.
6: Well, you're a detective, too. How'd you figure that?
5: Sorry I bothered you, Lil. I just wanted to talk to Cliff.
6: Well, what about dinner? You'll be able to see Cliff then.
5: Dinner?
6: Well, sure. I'm
5: No, thanks. I don't think so. Goodbye. I called the store and told them I was sick. Then I walked all day in the sunshine. Wherever the sun was brightest, I sought and stayed in that place. And when it moved, I moved with it. I couldn't get it bright enough or strong enough, yet it didn't seem to warm me. At about 6 o'clock, I found myself in front of Cliff's house. The lights were on inside, and I could see Cliff. No, it was Lil moving around, setting the table, preparing dinner. That meant Cliff wasn't home yet. I waited outside.
7: Well, what's the matter, kid? Huh? Are you afraid to ring the bell?
5: Oh, Cliff, I didn't hear you coming.
7: Well, are we going in or are we going to stay out here? I'm hungry.
5: Cliff, I got to talk to you. Something crazy happened to me.
7: Well, can I wait an hour? I've had a long, hard day at the office.
8: Is that you, Cliff?
7: Yeah, honey.
8: Well, I thought I heard you talking. Is someone with you?
7: Yeah, Vince.
8: Oh, you said you weren't coming, Vince.
5: Well, I...
8: Oh, never mind. The chickens will do for three. Come on in.
5: Well, that's Lil, and there's nothing he can do about it. I hadn't eaten all day, and I hardly touched the food she served. I couldn't wait to get Cliff alone and tell him what happened. A detective should be able to help me.
8: Well, I'll just finish up the dishes, and then I'll be back.
5: Get your hat, Cliff.
7: What?
5: I've got to talk to you, alone.
7: Oh, well, sure, kid. Lil, Vince and I are going to stretch our legs. Be back in a couple of minutes.
8: Now, Cliff, only beer.
7: Okay, okay.

0: And then there was the button, the same shape and size and everything. It was in my trouser pocket with my change. It's on the dresser back in my own room now. If you want to come over, you can see it for yourself. And last of all, the key turned up on me next to my own keys. In the pocket where I always keep it. Here.
1: This is the key, huh?
0: Yes, that's the way it looked in... when I saw it when I was asleep. The same shape, the same color, the same design. It even weighed the same.
1: Hey. You're all in pieces, aren't you? I don't take it that way, kid. Don't let it get you.
0: Cliff, you've got to help me. I'm walking on a high wire, and there's no net.
1: Where'd you get this key from, Vince? I mean, where did you first get it from before you dreamed about it?
0: But you don't understand. That's what I've been trying to tell you. I didn't have it before I dreamed about it. I never saw it before then. Then I wake up, and it turns real.
1: That goes for the button, too?
0: The button, too.
1: Well, you not only have no net, you don't even have a wire. What's really got you going? Are you afraid the dream really happened? Is that it?
0: Don't you understand? There's a door somewhere in this city right at this very minute that this key belongs to. There's a man propped up dead behind it. I don't know where. I don't know where, nor who he is, nor how or why it happened. Only that I must have been there. I must have done it. Oh, why? Why would it come to my mind like that in my sleep? Why?
1: You're in a bad way, kid. Say, how about a little drink, huh? Lil or no Lil? Waiter!
0: Only coffee.
1: Huh?
2: Yes, sir?
1: Waiter, two coffees.
2: Two coffees, yes.
0: When the coffee came, Cliff started questioning me.
1: And the man, the fellow, whoever he was?
0: No, I couldn't seem to see his face through the whole thing. I only saw it at the very end, after it was already too late. And then when the door started to open again, after I locked him in, and it seemed as though I was going to find out something horrible about him, I guess. But I woke up before there was time.
1: Uh-huh. And last of all, the place. You say nothing but doors all around you. Uh-huh. Have you been in a place like that lately? Ever seen one in a magazine illustration, in a story you've read, in a movie?
0: No, no.
1: Well, let's get away from the dream for a minute. Let's leave it alone. It's starting to get me, too. Now, what did you do last night before this whole thing came up?
0: Nothing. Just what I do every night. I left the store at the usual time, had my meal at the usual
1: place. Oh, you're sure it wasn't something you ate?
0: No food is responsible for that key. You can't create a thing like that from a dream. And I didn't have it when I went to bed last night. Cliff didn't lose his temper right away. He's a good detective and a good guy.
1: Listen, Vince, there's no halfway business about these things. It's either one thing or the other. Either you dream a thing or you don't dream it. It really happens. Now, you're 26 years old. You're not a kid. Now, don't worry. You'd know it and you'd remember it plenty plain afterwards if you ever came to grips with a guy and he had you by the throat, like in this dream, and you rammed something in his back. And I don't take any stock in this stuff about people walking in their sleep and doing things without knowing it. They can walk a little ways from the bed, maybe, but the minute anybody touches them or does anything to stop them, they wake right up. They can't be manhandled and go right on sleeping through it.
0: I never walked in my sleep. You can ask Lil
1: all
0: if
1: right,
0: you think...
1: Now, do you have any recollection at all, no matter how faint, of being out of your room last night, of grappling with a guy or ramming something into him?
0: No. All I have is a perfectly clear recollection of going to bed, dreaming that I did all these things, and then waking up again.
1: Okay, then that's all there is to it. Then it didn't happen. You either dream them or you do them. There's no two ways about it.
0: Don't say anything to Lil about it, will you, Cliff?
1: Yeah, please. I should say not. Don't want her to take you for bugs. Yeah, you'll get over it, Vince.
0: First I'll get to the bottom of it, and then I'll get over it. Cliff, are you going to help me?
1: What do you want me to do?
0: Well, you're a detective. You got the key, and the button's over in my room. You must have often had less to work with. Find out where they came from. Find out what they're doing on me.
1: Now listen, cut that stuff out of you here. I don't want to hear any more about the key. I got it and I'm keeping it and you're not going to see it again. And if you hop on this spooky stuff anymore, I'll help you, all right? Right into the nearest sanitarium.
0: I was on my own, just like before I had been there. Me and my shadows. Next day, I phoned the store and told them I still wasn't feeling well. And then, Well, I stopped in at a newspaper advertising bureau and composed an ad.
2: Classified?
0: Yes, real estate.
2: This the entire copy?
0: Uh-huh.
2: Check it with me, see if it's correct, please. Wanted, I am interested in inspecting with a view toward leasing or buying a house with an octagonal mirror-paneled room or alcove, period. Location, size, and all other details of secondary importance, provided it has this one essential feature desired for reasons of a sentimental nature, period. Communicate Box L World Express giving exact details, period. Is that everything you want to say, sir?
0: Yes, I believe so.
2: How long you want it to run?
0: A week. Should hear something in that time, shouldn't I?
2: Should. Lady once advertised for an alligator that answered to the name of Lulu, and she got it in 4 days.
0: I guess alligators answering to the name of Lulu are more plentiful than houses with octagonal, mirrored, paneled rooms. I got some answers, but none of them are right. None of the houses fit the scene of the dream. Next day, Sunday, I was in my room.
1: Hiya, kid.
0: Hello, Cliff. What are you dressed for?
1: Well, matter of fact, Lil and I are going to take a ride out in the country for the day, and she packed a lunch for three. Cold beer, ham and turkey sandwiches.
0: Listen, I'm all right. I don't need fresh air joints to get rid of the devils, if that's the strategy you're trying.
1: Oh, no, kid. You see, I got this new second-hand Chevy in exchange for my old second-hand Chevy, and I thought that maybe you'd like it.
0: In the end, I decided to go with them on their picnic. Cliff was right. There was no point sitting around brooding and waiting for something to happen. I might as well forget it for a few hours, if I could. After our picnic lunch, I was almost beginning to relax.
3: Have another sandwich, Cliff?
1: Oh, why?
3: I'll think of a reason later.
1: You have just talked me into it, my dear. Just toss it over. Huh?
3: How about you, Vince?
0: If I had another sandwich, Lil, I'd never be able to move another muscle. Where are we, anyhow?
3: I don't know. Ask the pilot. He got us here.
1: So help me, I was flying blind.
0: Well, here's a weather report just came in, friends. Rain, and soon.
3: Well, how soon do you think, Finn?
0: Right now. Come on, get the stuff into the car.
3: Oh, I'm getting
1: Vince, you take the blanket. I got the best,
3: no.
1: Huh?
3: Hurry up, or we'll float back to town. Cliff, dear, I hate to be a pest, but the lightning frightens me. If you can't find your way back to the main road, can't you turn in somewhere and stop a while?
1: Oh, I'm sorry, Lil. It's hard to see through the rain.
3: Well, if you spot a house or a barn, please turn in. I'm scared.
1: Yeah, of course, honey. Yeah, if only I had some idea where we are. I can't see 10 feet ahead in this stuff.
0: There's a cutoff a little ways ahead. Around the next turn, if you take it, it'll lead us to a house with a big, wide porch. We can get in under there.
1: What? Well, how did you know that?
3: Were you ever up around here these parts before?
0: No.
3: Well, then how did you...
0: I don't know.
1: Well, let's concentrate on driving instead of conversation. Have you seen any road signs?
3: No, Cliff, not a thing yet.
1: Are you getting us more tangled up than we already were, Vince?
0: No. Don't stop. Keep going. You'll come to it. Two big stone lanterns. Turn the car left between them. I don't know how I knew that myself.
3: Oh, there they are. There they are. Well, turn, Cliff, like he told you.
1: Yeah.
3: Oh, look through the trees. There's a house back there. Oh, Vince was right. Oh, well, I'd be glad to get out of this storm. I'll stop as close to the entrance as possible, dear.
1: All right, honey.
3: Well, it's dry here, but I wish we could get in and away from that lightning. I'll try the doorbell, Cliff.
1: Okay. Well, no one seems to answer.
0: There's a key under the window box with the geraniums.
3: Oh, he's kidding, but look anyway, Cliff.
1: Okay.
3: Oh, isn't that the funniest?
1: Yeah.
3: Look. I'd better put on this light so we can see where we're going.
0: Not that switch. That's the one to the porch. The one that controls the hole is on the other side.
1: He's right.
3: What is this, a rib? How'd do you know so much about this place anyway, Vin?
1: Oh, just a lucky guess on his part. Good afternoon.
0: Cliff.
1: Anybody home?
0: Don't do that.
3: He's cold, Cliff. He's shaking.
1: Yeah.
0: I was shaking.
3: Do you see him?
0: And I was closed.
3: He's acting so nervous.
0: But I was dripping with perspiration. I didn't know what made me say those things about the road and the key and the light switches, but they came out as though I had been here before. I was scared.
3: Away for the summer, I guess. But it's funny they'd leave it unlocked like that. The electricity's still unconnected. Oh, here being a detective comes in handy, Cliff. We shouldn't get in trouble walking in like this. Well, as long as we're here, I don't think anybody would mind if we made some coffee. I'd love some. How about you, Cliff?
1: Sure. Go ahead.
0: I couldn't look at Cliff, though I felt his eyes burning a hole in the back of my neck. Lil went into the kitchen, and I began to wander around nervously. I found a bedroom, and then a two-entrance bath. I went out by the second entrance, and I was in another bedroom. Through the doorway, across the room, I could see myself. My face was whiter than my shirt, and my body was quivering. I shifted, came closer, dying a little, wavering as I advanced. Two of me. Three, four, five, six, seven. I was across the threshold now, and the door, brought around from its position flat against the outside wall, pulled in after me, flashed the eighth image of myself on its mirror-back surface. Of myself and Cliff. No!
1: What's the matter, Vince?
0: Cliff, this is the place. This is the place.
1: Yeah. Now wipe off your forehead. You're wringing wet.
0: Have you got it?
1: I got it.
0: Try this one first.
1: That's a fake.
3: What are you doing up there?
0: Keep it downstairs a minute.
1: Don't come up, honey. Vince is taking his pants off to dry them.
3: Well, I'm hungry. I'll see if there's something around for sandwiches.
1: Look. It's a safe cut open.
0: That's what he was crouched before that night when he seemed to be just like a puddle on the floor. He must have had a blowtorch down there on the floor in front of him. That's what made the bluish light and made her face stand out in the reflection like a match. And that door that you haven't opened yet, it's the one I propped him up in. No, don't. Not right away. Just give me a minute longer. Just give me a chance to get... Empty.
1: But there's blood on the back wall and the floor. Dry cake blood.
0: Cliff.
1: Vince. All right, kid. Let's hear about another dream.

0: In tonight's full hour of suspense, Eddie Bracken appears as Vince in Nightmare by William Irish. Tonight's study in suspense. In just a moment, we will return with Act Two of Suspense.
1: This is CBS, the Columbia Broadcasting System.
0: And now, back to our Hollywood soundstage and to our producer, Mr. Robert Montgomery, for Act Two of Nightmare, starring Eddie Bracken, in a narrative well calculated to keep you in suspense.
2: It had all belonged to Vince until now, a wild dream heightened by young imagination. It was his alone. Awful as it was, it all belonged to him. But he had shared his nightmare with Cliff, and Cliff is a detective. He'd never once believed Vince. He told him he was cockeyed, that it couldn't be true. But there they are, the two of them, in a deserted house with which Vince seems quite familiar, although he swears he's never been there. And they face each other in a room paneled with eight mirrors, just like the room in Vince's nightmare.
3: I don't know what Cliff would have done up there in the mirrored alcove, but I blessed my sister when she called us down for coffee. Cliff and I went through the motions of eating with Lil and then waited tensely until she dozed off in the living room, tired out of the excitement of the storm. Then Cliff pushed me back into the kitchen and shut the door. He gave me a look that belonged in a police station basement and lit a cigarette. He didn't offer me one. Policemen don't with their suspects. He bounced the match down, then he shoved his hands deep in his pockets.
4: Now make it short and make it quick and leave Freud out of it.
3: You think I lied, don't you?
5: You knew which cutoff to take that would get us here from a dream, didn't you? You knew about the stone lanterns at the entrance from a dream, didn't you? You knew where the key to the front door was cached from a dream. You knew which was the front porch switch and which was the hall from a dream. Well, you know what I'd do to you if you weren't Lil's brother? I'd push your lying face right through the back of your head.
3: Oh, Cliff!
5: You came to me for help, didn't you? But you didn't have guts enough to come clean. I can respect a guy no matter what he's done if he'll own up to it, make a clean breast of it. I can even understand to make allowances for a guy that'll deny it flatly, lie about it. That's only human nature. But a guy that'll come to somebody trading on the fact that he's married to his sister and he knows he'll give him an ear, making a fool out of him, like you did me. Well, I've got no use for him. He's low and lousy and no good. Look, I found this key in my pocket when I got up this morning. How did it get there? Look, I found this button. Well, some dream, wasn't it, all right? Well, the dream's over and baby's awake now. And we're going to start in from scratch, right here in this place, you and me. And I'm going to get the facts out of you. Whether they go any further than me or not, that's my business. But at least I'm going to get them.
3: Don't hit me, Cliff. Please.
5: Now, what were you doing at that place? Huh? What brought you here?
3: I was never here before. I never saw it until I came here today with you and Lil.
5: Who was the guy you did it to? What was his name?
3: I don't know, I tell you. I don't know.
5: Are you going to answer me, Vince? Are you going to answer me?
3: I can't. You're asking me things I can't.
5: Answer me when I ask you a question.
3: I can't. I don't know. I don't know.
5: You're not going to get away with this, kid. I've handled closed-mouthed guys before, and I...
6: Don't use this gun much, but I know what to do with it.
5: Who are you?
6: What you two doing in here?
5: We came in out of the rain. Does that suit you?
6: Might. Might not. Identify yourselves. Hurry up about it.
5: Look inside the wallet.
6: Where are you going?
5: For a drink of water.
6: Left tap. Right one's hot water.
5: Thanks.
6: Cliff Dodge, Homicide Squad. Glad to know you, Dodge.
5: How about a little identifying yourself?
6: Well, I'm a deputy attached to the sheriff's office. Detailed to keep eye on this place. See my badge? I was to home having a little supper and... Hey, how'd you get in? Thought I had it all locked up safe and sound.
5: The key was better than a flower box on the porch.
6: Twas, huh? Must be a spare then. Funny. We never knew there was a second one ourselves.
5: Why should this house be your particular concern?
6: Was a murder uncovered in it last week?
5: There was?
4: Well, I'd like to hear about it. All about it.
3: We all sat down. I saw the deputy was enjoying this talking shop with a big city detective. Cliff listened while he kept an eye on me.
6: Well, this house belonged to a wealthy couple named Fleming. Husband was away on business in South America when it happened. Fact.

0: Stuff's new to him, guess.
1: What was it? Who did it to the woman?
0: Dan Ayers' car. We found it with blood and hairs on the tires and fenders, abandoned under some trees. At the same time, Wagoner, that's my chief, he found the safe in this house busted and looted. It's in an 8-sided mirrored room they got on the floor above. I'll take you up and show you afterwards.
2: Oh.
1: Cut it up, Vince.
0: Why don't he go outside if this gets him?
1: I want him in here with us. He should get used to this.
0: Well, suit yourself. Well, finding that safe, give us a case. Ayers knew Fleming kept lots of dough in that safe. Knew he went away on business trips. This last time, Ayers come up here, went to work on the safe, and got caught by Mrs. Fleming. She takes one look and starts running for town to get help.
1: Why didn't she use the telephone?
0: Because this weren't no simple robbery. She must have seen by the look on his face that he'd kill her, so she run for her life. He comes down, gets into his car, catches up with her, and runs her down, drives right over. He thinks she's dead and takes off.
1: You say he drove the car right over
3: us? I don't know how to drive. I don't know how to drive. Cliff knew it, too. His expression changed, and he pushed his pack of cigarettes over to me.
1: Have a smoke, kid. It'll do you good.
3: Thanks.
0: Well, we sent out a general alarm for Ayers, but at 5 that afternoon, Mrs. Fleming regained consciousness for a short time. Wagoner, my chief, was there, and he heard her say, "Is Dan all right? He didn't kill Dan, did he?" Well, that was enough to send us hot-footing right back to the house, and we found Ayers' dead body.
3: No.
0: He'd been stabbed in the back with some kind of a drill. Dead since the night before. Mrs. Fleming died about 8 that evening. There went our case.
1: Did you get anything on the real killer?
0: Well, practically everything but the guy himself. She was right in the alcove when it happened, saw the killer by the torchlight, and lasted long enough to give us a complete description. All the dope is over at my chief's office.
1: Well, let's go over there. Give it the once over. Come on, Vince, you too. I'll leave a note for Lil.
3: Look, Cliff,
1: Come on, Vince. I know this is out of your line, but you better come anyhow.

0: Glad you come over, Mr. Dodge. You too, Mr. Hardy.
1: I'm interested in hearing the description of the killer.
0: Well, it's pretty complete. I got it from Mrs. Fleming. Here's a transcription, my whole interview with her at the hospital. Had a stenographer take it down at her bedside.
1: Uh-huh.
2: He was one of those efficient young sheriffs, and he droned on and on. My clothes became drenched with perspiration, and my stomach was quivering again.
0: Well, here's what you want, Dodge. Killer was about 25 and skinny. Cheekbones stood out, cast shadows in the torchlight as wavered on his face.
1: Uh-huh.
2: He must be looking at me. I covered my cheeks with my hands and stared down at the floor. My face was burning under my fingers.
0: He had light brown hair. She even remembered that. It was parted low on the left side. Take a woman to notice a thing like that even at such a moment. And an unusually long forelock that kept falling in front of his face.
2: She my hand went up a little higher and brushed mine back. It only fell down again like it always did.
0: His eyes were fixed and glassy as though he was mentally unbalanced. He had on a knitted sweater. It was darned up in the neckline in a different colored yarn.
2: Lil made it for me, and I burned it with a cigarette. She fixed it up the best way she could, and Cliff knew about it.
0: Yeah, took us hours to get, but that's it.
1: You got pictures of Mrs. Fleming and theirs?
0: Death photographs. Care to see them?
1: Yeah, let's have a look.
2: I got weaker and dizzy as they handed the pictures around. I didn't look at them, but I saw Cliff distract the other men's attention long enough to slip them on top of the file case. Next thing I knew, we were getting ready to put the lights out and leave.
1: Coming, Vince?
2: Yeah.
3: I'll run you folks back to the house. It's on my way home.
1: Well, Sheriff, thank you very much. Say, Vince, run back a minute and see if I left my cigarettes in Mr. Wagner's office, huh?
4: Sure.
1: Sheriff, I want you and the deputy to look me up the next time.
2: His voice dwindled behind me, and I was in the darkened office again, alone. I knew what I'd been sent back for. He wanted me to see those pictures. I switched on the lights. They were on the file case. I took them in my hands, and I stared at them.

0: like a light.
1: Now, what did it, you suppose? The pitchers?
2: He's not well. He's under treatment by a doctor right now. He gets these dizzy spells now and then. That's all it is. Here you are, kid. Drink this water.
3: Yes.
2: Now, shut up and don't say anything. You'll be all right. I'm sorry for all the trouble we've caused.
1: Perfectly all right. Come back anytime.
3: That was a place I never wanted to go back to. Cliff and I didn't say much as the deputy drove us to the house. We picked up Lil and started back to town.
4: I think you've got a nerve, Cliff, Doc.
3: We couldn't talk them either. Because Lil was blazing so at Cliff, and leaving her alone, laced into him. And I think for once he was grateful. Kept him from thinking too steadily about me. She only quit when we were near my place and she saw me holding my head.
4: What's the matter, Vince? Don't you feel well?
2: The outing was a little bit too strenuous for him.
4: No wonder the way you drive.
2: Yeah? Well, I got us here, didn't I?
4: Great. I'll see what I can do about having you decorated for it.
2: I'll go up with Vince a minute.
3: No, it's all right. I'm feeling...
2: I'm coming up with you, Vince.
3: He closed the door to my room behind us and then turned to me. He spoke low and very undramatically. No fireworks.
2: Lil's waiting downstairs. I'm going to take her home first before I do anything. I love Lil. It's bad enough what this is going to do to her when she finds out. I'm going to see she gets at least one good night's sleep before she does.
3: Cliff. Cliff.
2: Run out. That's the best thing you can do. Meet your finish on the hoof somewhere else where your sister and I don't have to see it happen. And if you're still here when I come back, I'm going to arrest you for the murder of Dan Ayers and Dorothy Fleming. I don't have to ask you if you killed those two people. You fainted dead on the floor when you saw their pictures. Now take my advice and don't be here when I get back. I'll turn in my information at my own precinct house and they can pass it on to Wagner. Then I'll hand over my own badge in the morning.
3: Cliff, I'm frightened.
2: Killers always are. Afterwards. Don't forget, you got a half hour.
3: I didn't move for about half the time he'd given me. Then my hand went to my cheek as it had in the sheriff's office, and my face felt bristly. Without thinking, I went into the bathroom and turned on the warm water tap. I took my cream blade holder from the cabinet, not a sheer reflexive habit, and I realized I didn't need the cream and the holder, and I put them back. I took the razor in my hand. I was seeing black spots in front of my eyes when... he tried to get in the door. I tried to keep very quiet so he'd think I'd land and go away.
5: Vince!
3: Why didn't he go away? I could barely stand up.
5: Open the door, Vince, or I'll shoot the lock away.
3: I held my breath for a second. And then I had no strength left.
2: Vince!
3: You could have saved yourself

0: They didn't keep me at the hospital. Just took stitches in my wrist and told me to go home and take it easy for a while. I hadn't been able to do even that right. It was 4 a.m. when we got back to my room. Cliff stood over me while I undressed and got into bed.
1: Now, remember, just take it easy.
0: What about the arrest? Postponed?
1: Canceled. I gave you your chance to run out, and you didn't take it. As a matter of fact, I sent Lil home alone. I've been downstairs watching the street door the whole time. Yeah, when a guy's willing to let the life run out of his veins, there must be something to his story. You don't die to back up lies. I think you've been telling the truth, to the best of your knowledge.
0: I'm tired. Licked. I don't even want to talk about it anymore.
1: Well, I think I better stick with you tonight, anyway.
0: It's all right. I won't try it again.
1: Yeah, there's blood on the floor. You sure picked a messy way.
0: I did think of gas. This hotel doesn't have...
1: If more houses had no gas, there'd be fewer...
0: Sure. All the modern conveniences. But electricity is undependable, too. Lights go out. Happened to a feller in the next room one night.
2: And he had to use a candle.
0: It was the same night that I had the dream.
1: How did you know he had to use a candle? Were you in there at the time?
0: No, he rapped and stuck his head in my door for a minute. Wanted to know if the power had failed all over. You know how people are in little hotels like this.
1: Why do you have to do that? Couldn't he tell by the hall?
0: All lights go out at 11:30. Guess it was after that.
1: Well, that's still no reason why he should bust in on you. Look, I'd like to hear the rest of this.
0: There isn't any rest. I told you all there is to it.
1: That's what you think. Just watch what I can get out of it.
0: He wouldn't let me go to sleep. I had to tell him about the man next door who moved in a week or so before the night of the dream. That particular night, I had been reading in bed. And as I put down the lights and about ready to doze off, he knocked. Come in! He was holding the candle right in front of his face between his eyes. And in the darkness, I had to stare at the candlelight and his eyes behind it. He explained about the lights and...
3: Please excuse me for intruding. You must be tired. Very tired. You look so sleepy.
0: No,
3: I know.
0: It's...
3: You want to sleep. I shouldn't have come. You can sleep now. Sleep well. Your eyes are so heavy. You look so...
0: And that's all there was to it. He left and I went to sleep.
1: Did you hear him shut the door?
0: Well, I suppose
1: so. I don't mean suppose. I mean, did you actually hear the door shut? Think about it, kid. This is important.
0: I don't remember.
1: Well, another thing, then. Did you ever have any conversation with him other than hello and goodbye?
0: Well, he offered me some cough drops several times, and I told him I didn't like him. But once going down in the elevator, he absolutely insisted that I take one. So I did.
1: Testing willpower.
0: What?
1: Never mind. I don't want to frighten you right now. Look, you get some sleep, kid. You're weak after what you tried to do tonight.
0: Where are you going? I thought you were staying here tonight.
1: I'm going back to the Fleming house and to Wagner's headquarters, too, while I'm at it.
0: Now?
1: Yeah.
0: You're going all the way back up there at this hour of the morning?
1: And, Vince, don't give up yet. We'll find a way out without shortcuts like you tried tonight.
0: I didn't wake until noon, but I didn't dare leave the room for a cup of coffee. I didn't want to miss Cliff when he got back. About 2, there was a knock on the door, and I almost fell over in my rush to open it. Cliff, I... Oh, excuse me,
4: Sure, mister. Say, are you Vincent Hardy?
0: Yes.
4: Well, I think I got what you want.
0: What I want?
4: Yeah, my Uncle Henry built it. He was crazy. It's got a room with 8 sides.
0: I'm terribly sorry, but I'm not in the market for that house any longer.
4: You ain't?
0: No.
4: Oh, you're like Uncle Henry, too, huh? He would have liked you. Well, goodbye.
0: Flip finally showed up around 3. He looked terrible. He hadn't slept all night. He showed me a picture he'd brought.
1: You know this guy, Vince?
0: This guy? Well, the glasses are missing and the mustache and the hair isn't rumpled. But Cliff,
1: Yeah?
0: This is the guy from next door. Where'd you get this picture?
1: From Wagner. It's Mrs. Fleming's husband.
0: They're both the same fellow?
1: Right. But there's no out in it for you. I got that straight, kid. I checked the fingerprints Wagner got. They're yours. You and nobody but you went into the Fleming house, killed Ayers, and hid his body in the closet.
0: No.
1: But you didn't kill Dorothy Fleming because you can't drive. Now, somebody else did that in Ayers' car. Somebody who brought you up there and was waiting for you at a safe distance.
0: But why didn't I know I was doing?
1: Well, that'll come later. What we have to do now is prove that the circumstance of the drink could have happened. Get it down on record officially. That isn't perfect, but it's the best we can do.
0: Well, what do you...
1: I think it's better if you don't know too much. A telegram addressed to Mrs. Fleming was received from her husband while I was up there. He's arriving back from South America today.
0: Where are we going?
1: Where is the place you'd least rather go of all places right now?
0: That room. That house.
1: I'm sorry, kid, but that's the place you're going to have to go back to and stay in alone tonight if you ever want to get out from under the shadows again. Now, what do you say? Shall we make the try?
0: Okay. I'm ready. I'd been sitting on the floor outside the mirrored alcove to rest when I heard him come in. He didn't come right up. I suppose he stopped to put his things away. Then I heard him tap the keys of the piano downstairs. Then I heard his footsteps coming, and I pushed myself backwards along the floor into the alcove. My heart was pounding so hard I had to keep my mouth open. He was in the bedroom, opening suitcases, looking for things. I pushed myself into the closet where the body had been, and in a moment, he walked into the alcove and put on the lights. I could see him through the keyhole as he walked past the door. Then he stood still, turning to go. This was the time. Now. I held the gun tight and pushed the door open soundlessly. He heard me as I stepped into the room and whirled around. I wanted to yell at the top of my lungs at him. But I kept my lips together. Cliff had drilled me carefully on how I should act, what I should say. He'd particularly warned me to make Fleming talk first.
3: How did you get here?
0: You showed me the way, didn't you?
3: You remembered coming here?
0: Didn't think I would, did you?
3: You couldn't have.
0: Then how did I come back again? You explain it.
3: How long have you been in here, like this?
0: Since after dark. I got in before you came home.
3: What'd you bring with you?
0: Nobody. Just this, a .44 automatic. That's all the company I wanted with you.
3: Uh-huh. Exactly how much do you remember?
0: Much more than you think.
3: You remember the drive-up? You couldn't have. I told you to remember it only as a dream. You had the look.
0: What look? I was holding a thumbtack pressed into the palm of each hand the whole way.
3: Then why did you do everything that you were directed to do so passively?
0: I thought there might be something in it for me later if anyone went to all that trouble.
3: You purposely faked? I can't believe it. You didn't even draw back. Show a sign when I let you out of the car. Put the knife in your hand. Sent you on towards the house. Told you how to get in, what to do. You mean you went ahead unconsciously?
0: Sure, I figured you'd pay me off afterwards.
3: Oh. Well, what went wrong inside?
0: Well, I accidentally dropped the knife you gave me. Ayers jumped me in the alcove. In the darkness, your wife put a drill into my hand instead of his. And I killed him in self-defense.
3: Yes. And she ran out. I had to go after her and stop her myself. I got her with Eyre's car. She never even saw me.
0: That's what I wanted to know.
3: Are you crazy? You must have known.
0: No, I tricked you. You had me hypnotized that night, all right. But you've just convicted yourself out of your own mouth to me. I don't want to be paid off. You picked someone with a weak willpower, maybe, but strong scruples. I was an honest man. You made me commit murder. I can't clear myself in the eyes of the law ever. But you're going to pay for doing that to me now, this way.
3: Wait. Don't do that. That won't help you any.
0: You shouldn't have left me alone. That was your mistake. Here you go, Fleming.
3: Wait. Wait 1 minute more. Just a minute. Now look. Look at me. Look at my eyes.
0: Cliff had warned me to be careful, but I wasn't careful enough. I couldn't seem to help myself. I just glanced at him. Our eyes met, and suddenly mine couldn't get away anymore, as though they were hit by glue. A sort of torpor turned me into wax. But I made an effort to do one more thing. It came out as a single sentence. Fleming, I'm going to shoot you.
3: No. Why? You don't want to shoot anybody. You're tired. The gun's too heavy for you. Why do you want to hold that heavy thing? That's right. You're tired. Tired.

0: Why, this'll stand up in any court. There's enough evidence on this wire recorder to send Fleming to the electric chair.
1: Listen, listen.
0: Huh?
1: What's all that mumbling? I can't quite make out what this... Hey, we'd better get up there. Come on.
0: Hey, Fleming must be trying to do... Holy smokes, he's getting away. Come on!

0: There's a pencil and paper in the glove compartment. Take them out. Good. Now write what I tell you. Start. I'm wanted for the murder of those two people at the Fleming house. They're bound to get me sooner or later. And I have no chance. I see no other way but this. Now, sign your name. Vincent Hardy. Now, get out of the car quickly and take the chain attached to that anchor. Over there. On your right, over there. Go ahead. That's right. Now, tie it around your stomach and legs and pick up the anchor. Yes, that's it. Carry it in your hands. Yes, very good. Come on, Connie. Now then, walk. Walk to the end of the dock. Hurry, you fool. And throw the anchor into the lake. Go ahead. Hurry. Goodbye, Vincent.
1: I knew what I was doing was wrong. I fought against it as hard as I could. And when I got to the end of the dock, I just threw the anchor into the lake and my body went tumbling.

0: is. He's all right now. You got Fleming?
1: Yeah, Fleming's dead, Mr. Dodge. Car hit a tree and folded up like an accordion.
0: Vince would be gone, too, if I'd dosed another minute in that cellar.
1: Yeah, don't feel bad. You did all right by the boy. You went in after him like a veteran lifeguard. Say, if you can take care of him, Mr. Dodge, I want to get these recordings into my safe at the office and send some boys out to pick up Fleming in that car.
0: Yeah, sure. Go ahead, Sheriff. Vince will be all right.
2: Was he telling the truth, Cliff?
0: Yeah. This Fleming used to be a vaudeville hypnotist. Tried using his old act to get rid of heirs and his own wife. That you'll be cleared because we have proof that you were not responsible for your acts while under the hypnosis.
2: Thanks, Cliff.
0: But you'll have to appear in court and stand charges.
2: I will.
0: You scared, kid?
2: Sort of.
0: Yeah, you'll be all right. I'll be standing there next to you the whole time. Well, come on now, let's go.

0: This is Robert Montgomery. Our congratulations and thanks to Eddie Bracken and William Conrad for two fine performances in Nightmare. Next week, for Suspense, we treat the subject of weather in a locale that is famous and infamous for its weather, England. And in order to do justice to the ill-famed atmospheric conditions which often shroud this island, we shall present an hour of suspense divided into two separate half-hour dramas, two select studies with two elements in common, dramatic weather and dramatic suspense. Taken one at a time, these plays are singular triumphs. Put them together, and, well, I can promise you a deadly combination next week, when with Wet Saturday by John Collier and August Heat by W.F. Harvey, we again hope to keep you in suspense. Good night.
1: Mr. Montgomery may currently be seen in the Universal International production Ride the Pink Horse. Mr. Bracken will soon be seen in his forthcoming production, 750 Smith. Nightmare by William Irish was adapted for radio by Alfred Pauka, directed by Anton M. Leder, and produced by Robert Montgomery. Bud Gluskin is our musical director and conductor, and Lucian Marowak composes the original scores. Next week, hear two great shows, Wet Saturday and August Heat, on radio's outstanding theater of thrills, 1 hour of...
2: Suspense!

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Tonight's titles were In a Lonely Place and Nightmare. This set of shows aired on the evenings of March 6th and 13, 1948. Tune in next Thursday evening, same time, same place, for another set of thrilling and awesome thriller shows, here on Audio Theater. This is your host, Tom, saying thanks for listening. Until then, have a good one.

0: Good evening. This is Adam. Welcome to Audio Theater for Tuesday, June 23rd, 2026. This evening, on Audio Theater, I present a detective quad play from the old-time radio series, This Is Your FBI. This evening's titles will be The Would-Be Movie Star, Lady of Larceny, The Friendly Hijacker, and The Careless Kidnapper. These shows originally aired back on the evenings of August 2nd, 9th, 16th, and 23rd, 1946, respectively. These cases, taken directly from the files of the Federal Bureau of Investigation, begin momentarily. Enjoy this evening's presentation.
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0: As a general rule, statistics are rather dull. But here are some statistics which, to you and to every other good American citizen, should not only be far from dull, but should, in fact, be truly alarming. Last year in this country, major crimes alone were committed at the rate of nearly 5,000 every 24 hours. And the figures for this year already show an increase of almost 22%. And the figures are still climbing, particularly in that field of crime of which tonight's case from the files of your FBI is a recent example, the crime of robbery, which has increased during the last 6 months, almost 50%. Ever since she saw that movie a couple of weeks ago in which a baby stole the picture from the grown-ups in the cast, Ruth Patterson has been obsessed with three ideas. One, that her own two-month-old Ricky is three times cuter. Two, could have played the part 10 times better. And that she and her husband Frank should move to Hollywood and get the baby into pictures. But thus far, they're still living in North Philadelphia, where at the moment, little Ricky is... Well, roughly translated, that means bring me my supper bottle.
1: Okay, okay, Ricky. I'm hurrying as fast as I can. Here, take this bottle. Take it. Oh, that's it. Oh, gee, how you carry on. Oh, well, if you're going to be a movie star, I suppose you have to be a little temperamental. Just a minute. Now, just keep working on that bottle, honey. All right, I'm coming.
2: Hiya, sis.
1: Oh, hello, Flo.
2: Is Frank home yet?
1: No, he works overtime Monday. Come on in.
2: Okay.
1: Oh, gosh, excuse me. You don't hold a bottle so good. Okay, Mommy's back now. There we are. Flo?
2: Yeah?
1: Come here.
2: Well, what is it?
1: Look at Ricky. Look at that face of his. Did you ever see such expression?
2: Yeah, that's cute.
1: Cute? With eyes like Jimmy Stewart, hair like Van Johnson, and a chin like Cary Grant, and all you can say is cute?
2: Honey, I'm just happy he doesn't look like that husband of yours.
1: Oh, gee, that reminds me. You know, you shouldn't even be here, Flo.
2: Why not?
1: Frank says he don't like for you to visit me. He thinks you're a bad influence.
2: Haven't you given up caring what he thinks?
1: Well, sure, but he's the only husband I've got.
2: What about the Hollywood deal?
1: Oh, you mean with Ricky?
2: Yeah. Is Frank going to take you out there?
1: No. He says that's out.
2: Well, you still want to go?
1: Of course.
2: Without Frank?
1: Sure, but how?
2: I think I've got an angle for you on that.
1: Oh, gee, what is it?
2: Your car's here, ain't it?
1: Yeah, why?
2: Get Ricky. We're all going to the store.
1: Store? What store?
2: There's a supermarket over on the other side of town.
1: What are we going there for?
2: Get Ricky like I tell you and let's go. This kid is going to co-star in a little act that'll get you and him to Hollywood.
1: What?
2: Pick him up, will you, and come on.

0: Okay. Here we are.
1: Oh, look, Flo. Ricky went to sleep in my arms coming over.
0: That's well. Bring him and come on.
1: Where?
0: Into that store.
1: Oh, but look, it's already closed. Don't you see the sign on the door?
0: The manager's still in there. He'll let us in.
1: Oh, okay.
0: I'll do all the talking. Come on.
1: I still don't see what coming here has got to do with going to Hollywood.
0: Just follow me.
1: Look, the manager sees us, but he's shaking his head no.
0: Hold the kid up where he can see him.
1: You mean like this?
0: Yeah. Come on to the door, mister.
1: Oh, here he comes now.
0: Look, let me do the talking.
1: Oh, I wouldn't know what to say anyway.
2: I'm sorry, ladies, but the store is closed.
0: Yes, we know, and we wouldn't have bothered you except on account of the baby. You see, it's my sister's baby, and she forgot
2: to... You don't have to tell me. You forgot to get milk for the baby, right?
0: Now, how did you know that?
2: Lady, I unlock this door 2 or 3 times a week for the same reason.
0: Oh, then you don't mind?
2: Of course not. Come right in.
0: Thanks. Go ahead, sis.
1: Okay.
2: We can't turn down little fellas that need milk.
1: No.
2: Now, if you just wait right here, I'll go back to the ice.
0: Never mind, mister.
2: I beg your pardon?
0: Never mind the milk. This is a stick-up.
2: What?
1: Flo!
0: Shut up.
1: Flo, I didn't know we came over here for this.
0: Quiet, will you? Get him up, mister, and walk over to that cash register.
1: You're really holding him up?
0: Do what I tell you, mister.
2: Okay.
0: Anybody in the back?
2: Everybody else is gone.
0: Okay. Over to the cash register. Here. Put the money in this paper sack. Fill that money bag, too. Too bad I didn't think of this Saturday. We'd have got a bigger take.
2: It'll be too bad for you ever thought of it at all.
1: Oh, now, mister, don't be sore. This is as big a surprise to me as it is to you.
0: Now, wait a minute, mister. Take your hand out from under that counter.
2: I just wanted to get
0: some... Drop that gun!
2: Oh, no, I won't.
1: Blow, you shouldn't have fired that gun. Look, you made Ricky cry.

0: A few hours later, in the Philadelphia office of the FBI, Agent in Charge Marlin is studying some reports when... Marlin speaking.
1: Police headquarters, Mr. Marlin. Here's one hot off the griddle for you fellas.
0: Yes, what is it?
1: A supermarket in North Philadelphia was stuck up right after closing time tonight by two women with a baby.
0: Two women with a...
1: That's right, a baby, and they escaped with $5,300 after shooting down the manager.
0: Is he dead?
1: No, he'll be all right. We got him in the hospital.
0: I don't see any FBI angle.
1: Well, the car the women used was reported crossing over the New Jersey line at top speed about 30 minutes ago.
0: Oh, I see. Well, under the National Stolen Property Act, that becomes our problem. Anybody get the license number?
1: No, but it's a black Ford sedan, about a 41 model.
0: Any description of the women?
1: Well, the manager of the store gave a fair description. He's in the city hospital, and he's well enough to talk.
0: Good enough. I'll send Special Agent Corey out there right away.

0: Pour me another cup of coffee, Ruth, please.
1: Oh, but you haven't got time, Frankie. Look at the clock.
0: Huh? Oh, well, fix me a cup anyway while I get on my coat and tie, huh?
1: Oh, you better not stop for any more coffee, Frankie. You'll be late.
0: Look, what's the matter with you this morning?
1: Nothing. Nothing's the matter. Why?
0: You've been trying to rush me out of here ever since I got up.
1: Oh, I am not. It's just your imagination.
0: No, I'll answer it.
1: Oh, no, I'll answer it. You go put on your tie.
0: Okay.
1: Hello?
2: Hello, sis. Has the jerk gone to work yet?
1: Oh, good morning, Aunt Martha. How are you?
2: What? Oh, I get it. Look, this will only take a minute.
1: Yeah, Ricky's just fine.
2: Now, listen to me. As soon as Frank is gone, get yours and the kid's stuff packed.
1: Oh, I see. Why? Why is that, Aunt Martha?
2: I'll be over to pick you up in about an hour, so you be ready.
1: Yeah, but
2: I'm trying to tell you. I've got it all fixed. We're leaving for California today. See you in about an hour.
1: Oh, swell. Well, I'm glad you called, Aunt Martha. Goodbye now.
2: So long.
1: That was Aunt Martha, Frankie.
0: What did she do? Change her mind and come back?
1: What?
0: Aunt Martha left for Florida 2 days ago, Ruth.
1: But you must be mistaken.
0: That was your sister Florence, wasn't it?
1: Well, yes. But I didn't want you to get upset.
0: She was here at the apartment yesterday, wasn't she?
1: What?
0: You should have emptied her cork-tipped cigarette butts out of the ashtray, Ruth.
1: Okay. She was here, but I didn't
0: Look, for the last time, Ruth, I'm telling you to keep that sister of yours out of this house.
1: Oh, but Frankie...
0: She's no good and you know it. Now, if you don't stop seeing her, first thing you know, she'll be getting you mixed up in something like this thing in this morning's paper.
1: What thing?
0: Two women. One of them with a baby stuck up a supermarket last night.
1: I didn't read about...
0: Look it over. You'll see what I mean. So long, honey.
1: So long.
0: You keep away from that Florence.

0: Good morning, Corey.
1: Morning, Mr. Marlin.
0: I had to go out on another case last night. Didn't get back. What happened on your supermarket investigation?
1: You haven't seen my report yet?
0: I just got in a few minutes ago.
1: Oh. Well, I got one lead, and we ought to know any minute now whether it's a good one or not.
0: What's that?
1: The baby's footprint.
0: Baby's footprint?
1: Yeah.
0: I don't see how
1: When the women came in to hold up the store, the baby was asleep in its mother's arms.
0: Yes?
1: The pistol shot wakened it, and the baby started crying and kicking.
0: Uh-huh.
1: The manager remembered hearing the mother tell the baby to stop pushing his feet against a glass case.
0: And that's where you found the footprint.
1: Right.
0: Good, good.
1: I hope so. Anyway, I got the lab to turn out a lot of copies of it last night, and by now every hospital in Philadelphia has one.
0: What makes you think the baby was born in the Philadelphia hospital? The police said the hijacker's car was seen speeding across the line into New Jersey last night.
1: That could have been a trick to give a false lead. They could have doubled back later, you know.
0: Yes, I suppose so.
1: If that baby was born in a Philadelphia hospital, we ought to know any minute now who its parents are.

0: Come in, Flo.
1: Aren't you ready to go yet?
0: Well, I couldn't start packing till after Frankie had left, could I?
1: Oh, okay, but hurry. We've got to be moving.
0: Flo, the newspaper had a story all about it this morning.
1: Well, so what? They think we're over in Jersey somewhere.
0: Yes, but
1: don't stand there. Finish packing that suitcase.
0: Oh, okay.
1: Did the jerk suspect anything?
0: Well, he knew that you called a while ago.
1: What'd you tell him?
0: Nothing.
1: That's a switch.
0: What do you mean?
1: Look, slam that bag shut and let's get out of here. Where's the kid's stuff?
0: Oh, it's already in the suitcase.
1: Well, then shut it.
0: Oh, all right.
1: Okay, now come on. Got to meet somebody way over in the other...
0: Frankie.
2: I found this on the floor of the car. Thought I'd better come back.
0: What is it?
2: A money bag with G&L Grocery Company's name on it.
0: Well, what about it?
2: I think your sister here can answer that.
1: I don't know what you're talking about.
2: There was a story in the paper this morning about two women and a kid. They held up the store that this money bag came from.
1: So?
2: I got a pretty good idea. You did the job and you took my wife and kid with you.
0: Frankie,
2: Honey, you know I'm telling the truth.
1: Oh, stop, will you?
2: She probably hooked you in with some of that Hollywood talk, putting Ricky in pictures.
1: Oh, I don't want to hear any more of this. Come on, sis.
2: Wait a minute. Ruth, what are you doing with those bags?
1: Well, what she should have done a year ago. She's leaving you.
2: Oh, no. No, she's staying. Both of you.
0: We are not. I'm taking Ricky to Hollywood and you can't stop me.
2: Now, look, you may be tired of me, Ruth, but you're not going anywhere with this sister of yours until I get the truth on this stick-up.
1: You, really want the truth?
2: Yeah.
1: Okay, sucker. Oh.
0: Flo, that was Ricky's 10 o'clock bottle.

0: We'll return in just a moment to tonight's case, which shows how your FBI helps provide national security. Now let's listen in on a conversation about Social Security between a baseball fan named Jim Meyer and his friend, the Equitable Society representative.
1: Well, now, let's see. You ask, who has the better chance of scoring a run? A man on second base or a batter with two strikes against him?
0: Right.
1: Why, the man on second, of course.
0: That's right, Jim. And that illustrates a point about Social Security. In the old days, most of us had two strikes against us. Our chances of ever getting full security were slim. But now every man who has Social Security starts on second base.
1: But how does he advance to the home plate, Carl?
0: Through life insurance, Jim. Life insurance is the pinch hitter that never fails. For instance, at your age, by paying a comparatively small sum every week, you can double the protection you get from Social Security.
1: Say, now that's an interesting angle. It's what you might call teamwork between Social Security and life insurance.
0: Yes, Jim, many Americans don't realize what a wonderful asset they have in Social Security. They've never discovered how easy it is to build Social Security into full security through life insurance. Most people are amazed when they discover how little it costs. For instance, if you already own some life insurance, your Equitable Society man may be able to show you how only a few dollars extra per month will give your family complete protection and assure you a comfortable retirement income through the Equitable Extended Income Plan. Remember, your Social Security benefits vary according to your age, salary, and family situation. Why not get the facts? Find out exactly what you're entitled to under Social Security. The government has prepared a special card that will help you secure this information. To obtain one of these cards, get in touch with your Equitable Society representative or send your name and address on a postcard to the Equitable Society care of this station. That's EQUITABLE, the Equitable Life Assurance Society of the United States. Now, back to the FBI file, the would-be movie star.

0: the number of major crimes committed by men is far greater than that of those committed by women, the criminal mind itself has no gender. The instinct or the urge to cheat, to rob, to kill can be just as strong in women as in men. And the woman who holds a gun in her hand is just as cold and ruthless and vicious and deadly as her male counterpart. And just as consistent, too, in leaving that inevitable trace which leads to her downfall. It was barely 30 minutes after the girl Florence had struck down her sister's husband Frank and fled from the apartment with her sister and the baby that Agent in Charge Marlin and Special Agent Corey of the FBI arrived at the apartment house in North Philadelphia.
1: Well, this is the right house number anyway, Corey.
2: I hope they still live here.
1: Yeah. Here it is. Mr. and Mrs. Frank Patterson, 2E, second floor. Come on. Go ahead.
2: Thanks. You know, there's only one thing I don't understand in this case.
1: What's that?
2: Well, the hospital file on the baby's footprints is correct, but according to the record, the baby's father's a bookkeeper.
1: What of it?
2: Well, he just doesn't sound like the kind of person who'd have a wife that goes in for hijacking.
1: You should have been with the Bureau long enough, Corey, not to be surprised at anything.
2: I know, but...
1: Hold it. A, B... E ought to be back toward the rear. Come on. C, D...
2: That's E on the left there.
1: Hold it. Just a minute, mister.
3: Huh?
1: You Frank Patterson?
3: Yeah.
1: We're special agents of the FBI.
3: Oh.
1: You know why we're here?
3: Yeah, I guess I do. But I'm telling you, my wife is innocent. It was her sister that got her into it. She's made nothing but trouble ever since
1: she
3: got married.
1: Wait a minute, not so fast.
3: But she's taken my wife and baby away with her. I gotta catch up with them before...
1: They'll do the catching, Patterson. Just tell us what happened.
3: Well, I don't know all the details, but when I found that grocery company money bag on the floor of my car this morning on the way to work...
1: Yes?
3: Well, I knew who had done the robbery I read about, so I came tearing back to the house and found her sister was here getting ready to take Ruth and the baby away with her.
1: What did you do?
3: I tried to put her out of the house, but she struck me with something. I passed out.
1: What's her name?
3: Florence. Florence Bethel. She lives at 824 North Street, but I don't suppose they went there
1: because...
2: Corey. Yeah?
1: Hop over to that address right away and see what you can find out. I'll be back at the office.
2: Right.

0: for?
1: Waiting for the old guy who's going to drive us to California.
0: What old guy?
1: Oh, the one I told you about. He had an ad in the paper that he was driving through and with chair expenses. I called him this morning and made the deal.
0: Well, why couldn't we go on the train?
1: It's safer for us this way.
2: Oh. How do, ladies?
0: Oh, hi.
2: I'm Mr. Chandler. Are you the ones who are waiting for me?
1: Yeah. Yeah, we're the ones.
2: Fine, fine. Say, that's a mighty young baby you got there to be making such a long trip.
0: Oh, yes, sir. He's only 2 months old, but he's just the cutest.
1: He's real tough. He can take it.
0: Oh, I promise you he won't be any trouble to you.
2: He couldn't be any trouble for me, young lady. I like babies.
3: Oh, you do?
1: Okay, then. Let's get started.
2: Very well. I'll give you a hand with your bags, and then we'll all be off for good old California.
4: What did you find out, Corey?
5: The sister had already packed and left her rooming house, but I got a lead on where they're probably headed for.
4: Yes, where?
5: The landlady overheard Florence Bethel using the payphone in the hall this morning.
4: Uh-huh.
5: The landlady heard her say, "Are you the man who had the ad in the paper about driving to California?" That's all she had a chance to hear.
4: That's enough for us. Get all the newspapers for a week back, and we'll start checking all the personal travel ads. Found one to California yet, Corey?
5: Not yet. Several to Florida, one to Chicago, and two to Texas.
4: I'm having the same kind of luck so far.
5: There's just got to be at least one to California.
4: I'm on the last list now, so... Wait. Wait a minute.
5: Find one?
4: Yes. Yes, give me the phone.
5: What did they say?
4: Chandler's our party, all right. That was his niece.
5: What route are they taking to California?
4: His niece didn't know, but look up the number of the American Motor Club.
5: What?
4: She heard Chandler call the club to have them lay out a route for him.
5: Good.
4: Okay, here's the route they're taking.
5: Then let's hit the highway.
4: Well, that's doing it the hard way, Corey.
5: What do you mean?
4: They've got at least a 3-hour lead on us.
5: Yeah, but...
4: Now, we know the route they're taking and how much mileage Chandler plans to make each day. So after we put out a general police alert for them, let's pick out a plane stop somewhere on the route up ahead of them and...

0: if you young ladies are tired of listening to the radio, I'll be glad to turn it off.
1: Oh, no, sir. We love it, don't we, Flo?
2: Yeah, sure.
0: How's that baby doing?
1: Oh, he's just fine, thank you. He's been sleeping for 2 hours now.
0: And his second day of travel, too.
1: Yes.
0: He's really taking it in his stride, all right.
2: When do we hit Nashville?
0: Well, ought to be there in another hour, miss. Hungry?
2: Little.
3: We interrupt our program of dance music to bring you a special news bulletin. Police in the 7 states alerted by the FBI have as yet found no trace of the automobile believed headed for California, carrying as passengers the 2 women and a baby who figured in the holdup 3 days ago of a supermarket in Philadelphia.
1: Flo,
3: police are confident that the driver of the car, A.B. Chandler of Philadelphia,
4: what?
3: Is not aware of the identity of his passengers. And they express the fear that...
0: Well, it looks like I've gotten a little better acquainted with you young ladies.
1: Flo, what are we going to do?
2: We're going to California, of course.
1: Yes, but...
2: Mr. Chandler, pull off to the side and stop.
0: What? What do you mean?
2: We're leaving you here.
0: Oh, no, you're not. I'm driving on into Nashville and turn you
2: That's
0: over...
2: That's a gun sticking in your back, mister. Now stop like I tell you. You understand?
0: Very well.
2: Now get out.
1: Flo, look.
2: What? Where?
1: That car. It's coming right over the side of...
5: All right, put down that gun, miss.
2: Who are you?
5: We're special agents of the FBI.
1: The FBI?
0: Thank heavens.
5: That's right, and your trip to California stops right here.
1: Oh, look, Ricky heard that. Now he knows he'll never get in picture.

For the holdup of the grocery store and the shooting of the manager, Florence Bethel is now serving a long term in a penitentiary. State and federal officials, convinced that there was no deliberate complicity on her part in either act, released the mother of the child, Ruth Patterson. Florence Bethel was just one more of the hundreds of criminals being brought every day to inevitable justice. But still, the crime wave in America rises higher and higher. Your FBI and your local law enforcement agencies can only capture criminals. They cannot prevent them from coming into being. That is a problem for America's homes and schools and churches and other social groups to solve. That is a problem on whose solution rests the internal security and future of America.

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1: Next week, we will bring you another colorful story from the files of the Federal Bureau of Investigation. Lady of Larceny.
0: The incidents used in tonight's Equitable Life Assurance Society's broadcast are adapted from the files of the Federal Bureau of Investigation. However, all names used are fictitious, and any similarity thereof to the names of persons living or dead is accidental. Tonight, the music was composed and conducted by Frederick Steiner, the author was Frank Ferries, and your narrator was Dean Carlton. This is Your FBI is a Jerry Devine production. Now, this is Carl Frank, speaking for the Equitable Life Assurance Society of the United States and the Equitable Society's representative in your community, and inviting you to tune in again next week at this same time when the Equitable Life Assurance Society of the United States will bring you another colorful story from the files of the Federal Bureau of Investigation. Lady of Larceny, on This is Your FBI.
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3: 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Well, there may be a pleasant surprise in store for you. For in a few minutes, you will learn from our sponsor, the Equitable Life Assurance Society of the United States, how easy it is to build Social Security into full security.

0: longer can protect him. For the criminal's habits and methods are, almost without exception, as unchanging as the spots of a leopard. And though he be cunning and ingenious enough to escape justice today, he leave behind him, as in tonight's case from the files of your FBI, the blueprint for his certain defeat tomorrow. There was nothing out of the ordinary about the scene that took place that morning in the visitor's room of a county jail in a certain state along the Atlantic seaboard. That is, nothing that appeared out of the ordinary to the stony-faced guard seated at one end of the long table, where he could watch both sides of the low wooden partition. Just a mother and her prisoner's son conversing across the partition. Talking mother and son talk. After a while, the son glances up at the clock on the wall, then...
1: Well, Mom, I guess our time's about up.
2: Goodness, it seems like I'd only been here a minute.
1: They don't give us very much time, you know. Anyway, it was swell of you to come to see me.
2: I'll come as often as they let me, Frederick.
1: I know you will.
2: And when I'm not here, you just know that you're in my heart every minute, son.
1: Yeah, sure.
2: Oh, dear, I almost forgot something.
1: What?
2: I was only able to bring you two packages of cigarettes this time.
1: Oh,
2: but...
1: gee, you're swell.
2: Oh, here. Here they
1: Wait
2: are.
1: Wait a minute. Hey, guard.
3: Yeah?
1: Mom's brought me some cigarettes. All right for me to take them?
3: Well...
2: Well, why wouldn't it be all right?
1: I have to watch everything we get, Mom.
2: Well, Lancy, what could be wrong with a little package of cigarettes?
1: Okay for me to take them, guard?
3: Yeah, go ahead.
1: Thanks.
2: Well, wait now. I brought you some matches, too.
1: Oh.
2: Here they are.
1: Okay.
2: You be careful with them now, son.
1: What?
2: Well, you know you were always careless with matches.
1: Oh. Okay, Mom. I won't set anything on fire with them.
3: All right. Time's up.
1: Okay. Well, so long, Mom. Give me a little kiss over the fence, huh?
2: Of course. Goodbye, son. And I'll see you soon. Real soon, I hope.

0: Freddy?
1: Huh?
0: Freddy.
1: Oh. I'm sorry, kid. I didn't know you were asleep.
2: That's okay. It's your old lady's show.
1: Yeah. I just left her. Want a cigarette?
2: Okay.
1: Here you are.
2: Thanks. What was new with her?
1: That's what I'm going to find out right now.
2: What do you mean?
1: This book of matches here.
2: Yeah.
1: It's our communication system.
2: Huh?
1: See this little staple that clamps the matches and the book together?
2: Yeah.
1: This one was put in by Mom.
2: I don't get it.
1: Wait till I yank it out and I'll show you. There. I'll pull this scratch flap back.
2: Yeah.
1: Separate the two layers of matches.
2: Uh-huh.
1: And down at the bottom here, there should be a message.
2: Well, I'll be...
1: Quiet, stupid.
2: What does it say?
1: Everything's set for tonight.
2: No kidding.
1: Yeah.
2: What's the deal?
1: We make the break at 10 o'clock. Mom will be waiting for us outside in a red Packard ambulance.
2: Ambulance?
1: Yeah. That's real smart. Nobody will stop us in a wagon like that.
2: Well, who's making the break?
1: There'll be eight of us all together.
2: Do the other guys stay with us?
1: No, we split up four and four.
2: Hey, I wonder where your old lady got an ambulance.
1: Listen, kid. If we needed it, that old gal could heist a ferry boat.

0: Mom?
1: Yes?
0: Anything tailing us?
1: No, not a soul. We got the road all to ourselves.
0: Swell.
1: I have an idea the police are following the young men in the other car.
0: I hope so.
1: What's your friend's name? One that was wounded.
0: Whitey.
1: Goodness, I hope he's not too badly hurt.
0: I got an idea that he is.
1: Oh, that's a pity. Do you think that I should go in back and see if there's anything I can do for
0: you? No, you stay here. The other guys will take care of him, okay?
1: Are they all coming with us to the hideout?
0: No, just Whitey. The other two get out after we cross the state line.
1: Oh.

0: Mom, I want you to know that we certainly appreciate what you've done for us.
1: Oh, it was nothing.
0: Are you kidding? Getting this ambulance, these white jackets and caps?
1: Frederick, it was just what any other mother would do, so forget it.

0: 2 hours after the prison break, deputies overtook and captured the four men who had gotten away in the other car. But Fred Taylor, the wounded Whitey Monroe, and their companions were still at large. Convinced that they had crossed the state line after killing a guard, prison officials telephoned the local field office of the FBI. A few minutes later, Special Agents Norman and Perry were searching the cell which had been occupied by Taylor and Monroe for some possible lead.
1: Well, Perry, they seem to have taken whatever effects they had with them.
2: Maybe we'll get a lead out of the stolen ambulance when it turns up.
1: Yes. Did you check on their visitors?
2: Yes. Monroe had no visitors at all, and Taylor none except his mother.
1: I see. Well, from the guard's description, you couldn't suspect her of anything.
2: No.
1: Come on. We'll study the files on both of them and see if... Now, wait a minute.
2: What?
1: On the floor under the cot here.
2: Well, what is it?
1: An empty matchbook.
2: Oh.
1: Bottom staple has been pulled loose and the whole match section is gone. You got a book of matches there?
2: Yes, right here.
1: Pull the staple loose, will you?
2: Okay. There you are.
1: And now spread the two layers apart.
2: Right.
1: If you wanted to smuggle a message to somebody, that'd be a good place to write it, wouldn't it?
2: Yeah, sure.
1: Now look at their empty matchbook. Staple is still partly in place, but look at this.
2: Yeah, it's a couple of other little holes.
1: Right. Looks like the original staple was taken out, something written or inserted inside, and then the book was restapled.
2: Well, what do you know?
1: Under the microscope in the lab, we'll be able to find the tool markings on the staple of the machine that stamped it in place.
2: What'll that tell us, though?
1: Maybe nothing we want to know right now, but maybe an awful lot later on.

0: Here, take a shot of this, Whitey.
1: Okay, Fred.
0: How do you feel, kid?
1: Not so hot.
0: Well, we got the slug out of you anyway. So by morning, you ought to be feeling better.
1: I hope so.
0: Wish we could get you a doc. We can't risk bringing him out here to the tourist camp.
1: I'll make it okay.
0: Try to cork off now, kid. I'm going to the other room for a little business meeting with Mom.
1: Okay.
0: Hi, Mom.
2: Hello, son.
0: Well, see, so you got the little office all set up. Portable typewriter, staple machine.
2: Yeah, I didn't see any use in wasting time.
0: Where's the portable printing press?
2: We won't need one this time.
0: We got to print up some checks on some company to draw money on, don't we?
2: I already have a book of checks, son. Look, how do you like these?
0: The Florida company. The big oil company, you mean?
2: Uh-huh.
0: Where'd you get these?
2: Now, son, you mustn't pry into Mother's little secrets. I also have a copy of the president's signature, T.V. Jackson.
0: Terrific.
2: And for the small checks, here's a copy of the cashier's signature.
0: Mom, you didn't miss a thing.
2: I run my office just as efficiently as they do theirs, son.
0: Okay, sweetheart. Look, stick a voucher in the typewriter, will you? Huh? We got to buy us a second-hand car the first thing in the morning.
2: How much will you need?
0: Oh, better make it for $1,500 at least.
2: Then we'll staple a memo to the check explaining the money represents a bonus. How's that?
0: Swell.
2: Yeah, and instead of making it for $1,500 even, I'll make it $1,472.83. That'll sound more legitimate.
0: That's my mom.
2: Oh, one thing, son.
0: Yeah.
2: I want you to be careful when you go to buy that used car. There are a lot of crooks in business these days.
3: There's the police garage, Norman.
0: Yes, I guess we can pull right in. Way enough room on your side?
3: Plenty.
0: Good morning, officer.
4: Good morning.
0: We're special agents Norman and Perry, FBI.
4: Oh, yeah. How do you do?
0: Glad to meet you. Glad to meet you.
4: Hey, you fellows made a mighty quick trip down here to Charleston.
0: Well, can't afford to lose much time.
4: Well, the ambulance we picked up is right over here.
0: Fine.
4: We didn't touch a thing inside, just hauled her from where she was found.
0: Where was that?
4: Just outside of town. Yeah, I'd better answer that. I'll be back in a minute.
0: Right. I'll take a look inside, Perry.
3: Okay.
0: Find anything?
5: Looks like they played the part all the way.
0: How's that?
5: There's two white jackets.
0: Caps. Hmm. I'll take the caps. You search the jackets.
3: Right.
0: These were probably already in the ambulance when it was stolen.
3: Yes.
0: These caps don't seem to yield up much, no? Oh, wait a minute. Here.
3: What did you find?
0: Two or three strands of dark hair from whoever was wearing this cap. We'll turn them over to the lab and add them to our other little keepsakes, the match cover and staple.
6: Mr. Norman?
0: Yeah?
6: Your office is calling you long distance.
0: Thanks. Go on, Perry.
3: I wonder what's up.
0: Maybe something on the prison break.
4: Here you are.
0: Thank you. Norman speaking. What? Yes? Yes, where? What's the name of the camp? Well, never mind. We'll find it. Right?
3: What's up?
0: Two of the men who got away in the ambulance have been picked up.
3: Good.
0: They said Taylor and Monroe dropped them and then headed for a tourist camp just south of Charleston on Highway 26.
4: I'll bet I know the one they mean, Mr. Norman.
0: Fine. Guess who was with them, Perry?
3: Who?
0: Their outside help, the one who stole the ambulance. Taylor's mother.
3: What?
0: Give us the name of that camp, officer. We'll get going.

0: Mrs. Taylor.
1: Yes, young man.
0: Where's Fred?
1: He went into town.
0: What for?
1: To buy an automobile.
0: Taking chances, ain't he?
1: With the police?
0: Yeah.
1: Oh, I'm sure they don't suspect that we're within 100 miles of here.
0: What's with the car? Are we moving on?
1: Well, yeah. Oh, just a minute. Who is it?
2: It's me, ma'am.
1: Oh. Well, come on in, son.
2: Thanks.
1: Did you find the car?
2: Yeah, I got us a real good one.
1: Splendid.
0: Fred.
2: Yeah, Whitey.
0: Are we pulling out of here?
2: Yeah. Mom, you better go in and pack.
1: Yeah, but don't you think
2: I want to talk to Whitey alone.
1: Oh. Oh. Very well.
2: Whitey?
0: Yeah.
2: I hate to tell you this, but here's where we part company.
0: What do you mean?
2: Mom and I are pulling out. Alone.
0: Look, I can make it okay.
2: Now, you're in bad shape. You'd slow us down and get us all caught.
0: But I can't stay here with nobody to look after me.
2: Yeah, I know.
0: Well, then I gotta go with you.
2: I'm sorry, kid. You're not going anywhere.
0: Huh?
2: I really hate to do this, Whitey.
0: Now, wait a minute.
2: I gotta look out for Mom.
0: Fred, no, don't!
2: Coming, Mother.

0: We will return in just a moment to tonight's case, which shows how your FBI helps provide national security. Now, let's eavesdrop on a conversation about Social Security between a man named George Leland and his friend, the Equitable Society representative.
1: I don't get it. Why would my brother and his wife need $12,000 more than my wife and I to retire at 65 on an income of $200 a month?
0: Because your brother is a dentist.
1: Well, what's that got to do with it, Milton?
0: Well, George, dentists aren't usually covered by Social Security. You are.
1: Well, you don't mean to tell me that Social Security would be worth anything like $12,000 to me.
0: That's exactly what I do mean. When you and your wife get to be 65, you'll be entitled to an annuity from Social Security that, at present rates, would cost $12,000 in cash.
1: Say, that's real money. I never realized that Social Security would be worth that much to me.
0: Yes, George, many Americans don't realize what a wonderful asset they have in Social Security. They have never discovered how easy it is to build Social Security into full security through life insurance. Most people are amazed when they discover how little it costs. For instance, if you already own some life insurance, your Equitable Society man may be able to show you how only a few dollars extra per month will give your wife complete protection and assure you a comfortable retirement income through the Equitable Extended Income Plan. Remember, your Social Security benefits vary according to your age, salary, and family situation. So why not get the facts? Find out exactly what you are entitled to under Social Security. The government has prepared a special card that will help you secure this information. To obtain one of these cards, get in touch with your Equitable Society representative or send your name and address on a postcard to the Equitable Society, care of this station. That's EQUITABLE, the Equitable Life Assurance Society of the United States. And now, back to the FBI file, Lady of Larceny.

0: written about honor and loyalty in thieves. But none of it is borne out by the facts. Criminals are without a sense of honor, else they would not be criminals. And the only sense of loyalty they possess is that of loyalty to self-interest. When the chips are down, they think only of themselves. And whoever stands in their way is removed by brutal force. It was not more than 30 minutes after Fred Taylor cruelly bludgeoned the wounded Whitey Monroe and drove away with his mother that FBI agents Norman and Perry pulled into the tourist camp and were directed by the owner to the right cabin.
1: Try the door, Perry.
2: Well, it's unlocked.
1: Let's go in.
2: Well, looks like they ducked out.
1: Yes. Must have gotten a hold of some new transportation.
2: Stole another car, probably.
1: Maybe they had one of their own waiting around here for them.
2: Wait a minute.
1: What?
2: One of them has been left behind.
1: What do you mean?
2: Look in there, hanging off the side of the bed.
1: Yeah. Come on.
2: He's the one that was wounded. Look.
1: Uh-huh. Whitey Monroe.
2: Oh.
1: The blows on the head are what he got for being in the way, I guess.
2: Nice couple, Taylor and his mother.
1: Yeah. Well, look around and see what you can find, Perry. I'm going to have a talk with the owner of the camp and then put in a long-distance call to our office.

0: Frederick?
1: Yeah, Mom?
0: Wouldn't you like me to drive for a while?
1: No, I feel fine.
0: You know, I've just been thinking about that unfortunate young man.
1: Whitey?
0: Yes.
1: What about him?
0: Well, I had quite a talk with him when you went in to buy this car.
1: Yeah?
0: He was looking forward so to taking this trip with us. He'd never been to Florida.
1: Look, Mom, are you trying to make me feel like a heel?
0: Oh, of course not, son. Oh, you did the right thing. I just feel sorry for anyone missing scenery like this. Ow!
1: What's the matter?
0: Oh, I just jabbed myself with this crochet needle.
1: What is that thing you're making?
0: A doily.
1: What's it good for?
0: To put under a plate.
1: But we ain't got a plate.
0: Well, we're going to have. In fact, we're going to have a lot of plates and a home to go with them.
1: Homes cost money, Mom.
0: Yeah, I know.
1: We're never going to make any big bundle cashing these nickel and dime checks.
0: Yeah, I realize that, too. That's why we're headed for Palm Beach.
1: What do you mean?
0: We're going to make one big score and go under for a while.
1: How?
0: Guess who's vacationing at her Palm Beach home?
1: Who?
0: The wife of the president of the Florida Company, Mrs. T.V. Jackson.
1: So what?
0: Well, we're using Florida Company checks, aren't we?
1: Yeah?
0: Well, Mrs. T.V. Jackson, who won't know about it, of course, is going to help us cash one of her husband's company checks for $10,000.
2: Harry, let's review our facts, eh?
3: All right, Norman.
2: We know Taylor and his mother are a check-forging team. That's what he was in for when he broke jail.
3: Yes.
2: We also know that they've skipped, but we have no idea in which direction. However, they're bound to start passing checks again, and when they do, we should be able to pick up the trail.
3: You sound pretty optimistic.
2: Well, don't forget, in addition to their descriptions, we pretty well know their methods. They always staple a phony auditing memo to each check, and they also... Wait a minute, I'll get it. Norman speaking. Yes? Yes, where was this? I see. Well, when? Uh-huh. Give me the dealer's name, will you? Right. We'll get busy right away.
3: What's up?
2: The first staple check has shown up.
3: Where?
2: A man posed as a sales agent of the Florida Company with a big bonus check. He passed it right here in Charleston 3 days ago for a used car.
3: Well.
2: The check was drawn on the Florida Company's bank, which received it yesterday and refused payment.
3: Does the car dealer know about it yet?
2: No, but I have his name. You'd better hop over and see him.
3: Okay.
2: Get a description of the man who passed the check.
3: Right.
2: Also find out the license and the make of the car.

0: I come in, Norman?
1: Go ahead. How'd you make out?
0: I talked with the used car dealer. Mm-hmm. From his description, I'd say it was Taylor, all right, who passed that check.
1: I've already confirmed that.
0: How?
1: The check was sent over here to the office. We examined the staple. The tool markings are the same as the ones we found on that book of matches.
0: I see.
1: Did the car dealer have any idea where Taylor was going?
0: No, but I think I've got a lead on that anyway.
1: Now, what is it?
0: Well, the dealer saw Taylor drive the car across the street to a gas station.
1: Yeah.
0: So I went over there and questioned the manager.
1: Uh-huh, yeah.
0: He remembered Taylor, said that he got some road maps from him, then asked directions for the best way to get to Palm Beach.
1: Uh-huh.
0: That doesn't mean he's headed for there, of course.
1: No, but it's the only definite information we have.
0: What's our next move?
1: Let's contact our resident agent in Palm Beach. Give him a description of Taylor in the car, also his pattern of operation. Then maybe we ought to hop down there ourselves.

0: Mom. Mom.
1: Shh, quiet, son. I'm on the telephone.
0: Oh.
1: Now, what was that you were saying, young man? Oh. Oh, yes. Well, that's awfully kind of you. I'll send the chauffeur over to the bank right away. Thank you.
0: What was that all about?
1: I was talking to the bank, pretending that I was Mrs. T.V. Jackson.
0: Oh.
1: I said that I was going to South America and that Mr. Jackson was joining me there later.
0: Uh-huh.
1: Naturally, I needed some money for the trip.
0: And I'm the chauffeur, huh?
1: Exactly. So you take this Florida company check for $10,000 over to the bank and they'll give you the money.
0: Wait a minute. I just thought of something. That guy's liable to call Mrs. Jackson at her house and just to check back.
1: I know. That's why I'm going to call Mrs. Jackson's home right now and keep the line tied up until you get it.
0: Oh.
1: Hurry on, son. Hurry.
0: Okay, Mom. We're in.
1: Well, good work, son.
0: He had all that beautiful green stuff ready when I walked into the bank.
1: Splendid.
0: Now we can ditch our hot car, buy us a nice cool one, and then lamb out for a good place to go under.
1: I'll certainly be happy to do that.
2: All right. Huh? Don't make a move. Either one.
0: Who are you?
2: We're special agents of the FBI.
0: No, wait a minute,
2: Perry. Right. You might be interested to know that the reason you got that money so easy, Taylor, was because our resident agent had already warned the bank.
0: Huh?
2: We could have picked you up there, but we wanted you to take us to your partner, too.
1: Well, son, it looks like our firm has been liquidated again.
3: Although forgery of the Florida Company's checks was a federal crime, Fred Taylor was turned over to the state in which he had cold-bloodedly murdered his former cellmate. Tried and convicted there, Taylor was later electrocuted. His mother is serving a term in the federal penitentiary for a conspiracy to violate the National Stolen Property Act. Yes, the criminal's habits and methods are, almost without exception, as unchanging as the spots of a leopard. And though he be cunning and ingenious enough to escape justice today, he leaves behind him the blueprint for his certain defeat tomorrow.

0: In just a moment, we'll tell you about next week's colorful story from the files of your FBI. And now, once again, friends, let me remind you that no matter how much you earn, you have a valuable asset in Social Security. 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Your Equitable Society representative is listed in your local phone book under the name Equitable, E-Q-U-I-T-A-B-L-E, the Equitable Life Assurance Society of the United States.
1: Next week, we will bring you another colorful story from the files of the Federal Bureau of Investigation, The Friendly Hitchhiker.
0: The incidents used in tonight's Equitable Life Assurance Society's broadcast are adapted from the files of the Federal Bureau of Investigation. However, all names used are fictitious, and any similarity thereof to the names of persons living or dead is accidental. Tonight, the music was composed and conducted by Frederick Steiner. The author was Frank Ferris, and your narrator was Dean Carlton. This is Your FBI is a Jerry Devine production. This is Milton Cross speaking for the Equitable Life Assurance Society of the United States and the Equitable Society's representative in your community, and inviting you to tune in again next week at this same time when the Equitable Life Assurance Society of the United States will bring you another colorful story from the files of the Federal Bureau of Investigation. The Friendly Hitchhiker on This is Your FBI.
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0: The Equitable Life Assurance Society presents This is Your FBI. 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For in a few minutes, you will learn from our sponsor, the Equitable Life Assurance Society of the United States, how easy it is to build Social Security into full security. Tonight's FBI file, The Friendly Hitchhiker.

0: One of the outstanding characteristics of the average American is a natural friendliness toward the stranger. Now, this is an admirable trait, and certainly, in general, it is one to be preserved and encouraged. But unfortunately, there are a great many persons at large who make criminal capital of friendliness. And there are many occasions, such as in tonight's case from the files of your FBI, when it is wise to avoid the stranger altogether. Already the prairie growth was beginning to take on the first tints of a Texas panhandle sunset. And as the young man in the sailor suit trudging along the highway with his battered suitcase, it looked as if night would catch him still some 50 miles from his goal, Amarillo. Unless this car that's coming down the highway stops.
1: All right, Bum, will you stop?
2: Going east, sailor?
1: Yes, sir.
2: Then get aboard, son.
1: Gee, thanks. I was afraid you were going to plow right on by.
2: I didn't notice your uniform until I was right on you.
1: Well, some people stop for it, some don't. I guess you can't blame anybody for not wanting to take a chance on a hitchhiker.
2: How far are you coming from, sailor?
1: Oh, I just got my discharge in California the other day. Been in the hospital out there.
2: Yeah, I guess that means you earned one of those campaign ribbons the hard way.
1: Wasn't as hard for me as it was for some of the other fellows, though.
2: Where are you bound?
1: Amarillo.
2: Well, so am I.
1: No kidding.
2: Is that home?
1: Yes, sir. My uncle has a place outside of town. He's a retired rancher.
2: I see. Well, now that you're out of the Navy, what are you going to do?
1: Well, I've got to go to work. Say, you haven't got a job for me, have you?
2: I'm afraid a young fellow with your experiences wouldn't find my kind of business very exciting.
1: Well, what kind of business are you in, sir?
2: I pick up stocks of jewelry that small retail stores get stuck with and sell it at auction at my shop in Los Angeles.
1: Oh, I see.
2: I'm picking up some stuff in Amarillo this evening.
1: Uh-huh.
2: Oh, by the way, what's a good hotel in Amarillo?
1: Well, two or three good ones. Oh, but look, mister, you don't have to spend your money on a hotel.
2: What do you mean?
1: Well, you've been nice to me, give me a lift. I know my uncle will be more than glad to have you. Why don't you stay with us till you get ready to go back?
2: Well, now, I wouldn't want to impose.
1: Oh, you don't impose on people in Texas by staying with them, mister. You'll make them very happy. And besides, you'll get some real old cowhand cooking and lots of fresh air that's swell for sleeping. How about it?
2: Sold.
1: Swell.

0: Some 300 miles back west, and shortly before the hitchhiker was picked up, Special Agents Allen and Burnett of the FBI's Los Angeles office engaged in a manhunt, landed at the Albuquerque airport in response to a police report. After a brief conference at police headquarters, they procured a car and drove at once to a tourist camp west of the city for a talk with the owner.
1: Well, gentlemen, that picture sure looks like the young fellow that stopped here last night, all right. Only he was wearing a sailor suit with a lot of ribbons.
2: What kind of a car was he driving, sir?
1: It was a black Chevy sedan, California license.
3: Do you remember the license number?
1: No, sir.
2: About how old was it?
1: Well, I'd say it was the same as my brother's got, 42.
2: Well, that checks, Burnett. What name did he register under?
1: Jack Smith. Here it is on the register right over here. There it is. Jack Smith.
2: Mm-hmm. Burnett, where's that sample of Jack Newton's handwriting?
3: Here you are.
2: Thanks.
3: Mm-hmm. I'd say it was the same writing, Allen.
2: Yes. May we borrow this page for a few days, sir? We'll return it to him.
1: Why, sure you can. His real name is Newton, huh?
3: Well, the man we're looking for used the name of Jack Newton.
2: He jumped his parole in Los Angeles 2 days ago. Got a sailor uniform, some ribbons, rented a car, and took out with it.
1: Well...
2: We put out a general police alert as soon as the car was reported missing, but we were just a little too late with it to nail him here.
3: Well, what time did he leave, sir?
1: Well, he didn't pull in till around daylight, slept till about noon, then took off.
3: And that gives him about a six-hour start on us.
1: That's well, right. If he kept on east on this highway, he could have made Amarillo by now.
2: May I use your phone, sir?
1: Why, certainly. Help yourself.
3: Well, what's our move, Allen?
2: We'll notify Amarillo to spread a 300-mile alarm, then head for there ourselves.

0: Right this way, Mr. Ogden.
1: Very well.
0: This will be your room right here, sir.
1: Well, thank you. I still feel that this is sort of an imposition.
2: Oh. I wish you'd stop saying that, Mr. Ogden. You're going to make my uncle real sore, right, Unc?
0: He certainly will. You were nice enough to give my nephew a ride here. Least I can do is try to repay you for that kindness.
1: Well, I certainly appreciate it.
0: Any particular time you want to be getting up in the morning?
1: Yes, pretty early. I have to be in town by 9 o'clock.
2: Well, we'll see that you're up on time, Mr. Ogden.
0: Sure. That's no problem here.
1: Thank you.
0: Well, good night, sir.
1: Good night.
2: Good night, Mr. Ogden.
1: Good night.
0: Now, Jack, suppose you give me the tally on all this.
2: Where do we get out of range?
0: Okay. What's the story?
2: Well, I landed out of L.A. 3 days ago.
0: Yeah?
2: This morning, the hot car I was driving got too hot and caught fire, so I had to hoof it.
0: Mm-hmm.
2: Well, I'm a few miles down the road, see, when this Ogden guy gives me a lift.
0: Now, that's fine, but why'd you bring him here? I'm not running any tourist camp.
2: Let me give you the whole rundown, will you?
0: Well?
2: I pumped the guy on the way in. Found that he's a jewelry auctioneer in Los Angeles.
0: A legitimate businessman?
2: That's right.
0: Now look, son, running a hideout for you cross-country boys in trouble and taking in legits at the same time is dangerous business. I don't want
2: to
0: get...
2: Let me finish, will you? This guy's going into Amarillo in the morning to pick up a load of jewelry. Then he's coming back here again. Get it?
0: Oh.
2: If we can't figure out some way to split that jewelry between us, we ought to give up. Now, do you see why I brought him here?
0: Yeah, yeah.
2: Does it still bother you?
0: Bother me? Son, how can you say such a thing? Well, I've never entertained a more welcome guest.

0: You've knocked off 240 miles of it, Alan.
1: Yeah, that leaves about 50 more to Amarillo.
0: I hope there's good news waiting for us.
1: Well, not much chance this soon. We didn't contact Amarillo from the tourist camp in time for them to head off Newton before he got there.
0: But they spread out a 300-mile alarm north, east, and south of there.
1: I know. Slow down, Burnett.
0: Huh? What for?
1: There's a car off the road there, up ahead.
0: Oh, yeah. And no taillight either.
1: Oh. Maybe we better have a look.
0: You don't think we're going to find Newton parked out here?
1: Burnett, look. That car's been on fire.
0: Yeah.
1: Come on, let's take a look at it.
0: You're right.
1: Pretty well burned out, too.
0: Yeah. Ed, you got your flash?
1: Yeah, right here. Hey, look at that license. That's Newton's car, all right.
0: And there's no one in it. This'll make Newton a little harder to find.
1: Well, he's still probably wearing the sailor suit, and certainly he still has the same face, hair, eyes, and build. And if he's on foot now, that could slow him down a lot.
0: I hope so.
1: He might even be somewhere around Amarillo right now. Well, let's take a quick look around here and then drive in there and find out.

0: digging that hole
1: for, Unc? Looking for oil?
2: Son, I told you to stay in the house and keep a lookout for Ogden.
1: He's not back from town yet. What's with the digging?
2: Well, to tell you the truth, this is something special for him.
1: What do you mean?
2: Well, we can't take his jewelry and let him go, can we?
1: What?
2: That'd be all right for you, because you're pulling out, but I'm not going anywhere. I'm staked out right here, and he could have the law on me in no time.
1: Yeah, but if you bump him off...
2: Who'd ever think he was buried in a hole down back old man Fillmore's corral? I'm a respectable citizen in these parts, huh?
1: Yeah, sure, but just the same...
2: Hold down. Listen. There's Ogden now, just pulling into the drive. Come on, let's get back to the house.
3: That you, Mr. Ogden?
4: Yes.
2: Jack and I is down to look after the stock a little.
4: Oh?
2: Have to treat them like babies, you know.
4: Yes, I'll bet you do.
2: Come on up to the house.
4: Very well.
1: Just get your business in town taken care of all right?
4: Yes. All done.
2: You mean you got that suitcase full of jewels?
4: Well, not quite full.
2: Kind of dangerous traveling with them, I'd think. But I reckon you packed a gun with you.
4: Yes, but thank goodness I've never had to use it yet.
2: Go in, sir. Go in.
4: All right, Joe.
2: Go ahead, Jack.
1: Thanks.
2: Well, reckon you might as well set your jewels down right here in the kitchen, Mr. Ogden.
4: I beg your pardon?
2: Look, it's me that ought to be begging your pardon instead of you begging mine. But I guess we won't make any ceremony about it.
4: I'm sorry, I don't understand.
2: Well, now, maybe this will be more convincing. All right, son. Take his gun off him and any identifying papers that might be in his pocket.
1: Yeah, sure.
2: I'll take a look in this suitcase. Hey, there must be a fortune in jewels in here.
1: No kidding.
2: Find his gun?
1: Yeah, I got it.
2: Let's look at all this stuff.
1: Unc.
2: Huh?
1: You slugged Ogden with that blackjack.
2: Yeah?
1: The cops found Ogden's gun in his hand. They might figure he shot you just before he passed out, right?
2: I suppose they would if that was the case, but... What do you mean, son?
1: I mean, this way I get all the jewels in Ogden's car, too.
2: No, wait a minute. You can't do it.
1: You know, Unc? Maybe there would have been room for both of you in that hole.

0: We will return in just a moment to tonight's case, which shows how your FBI helps provide national security. Now, let's listen in on a conversation about Social Security between a high-salaried executive and his friend, the Equitable Society representative.
1: Well, frankly, Milton, I've never given much thought to Social Security. I suppose it's a good thing for the man who earns $40 or $50 a week. But when you get a lot more than that, it's pretty much small potatoes, isn't it?
0: I don't know, Paul. 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
1: Of course not. But what's $8,000 got to do with Social Security?
0: Look, Paul, when you get to be 65, it will cost you $8,000 at today's rates to buy an annuity that would give you the same retirement income you'll get under Social Security. And $8,000 is a lot of money.
1: Well, I'll say it is. When you put it that way, Milton, Social Security is an asset to any man, whether he makes $50 a week or $500.
0: Yes, many Americans don't realize what a wonderful asset they have in Social Security. They have never discovered how easy it is to build Social Security into full security through life insurance. Well, that's a job that we representatives of the Equitable Society are always glad to undertake. For instance, if you already own some life insurance, your Equitable Society representative may be able to show you how only a few dollars extra per month will give your family complete protection and assure you a comfortable retirement income through the Equitable Extended Income Plan. Remember, your Social Security benefits vary according to your age, salary, and family situation. So why not get the facts and find out exactly what you are entitled to under Social Security? The government has prepared a special card that will help you secure this information. To obtain one of these cards, get in touch with your Equitable Society representative or send your name and address on a postcard to the Equitable Society, care of this station. That's EQUITABLE, the Equitable Life Assurance Society of the United States. And now, back to the FBI file, the friendly hitchhiker.

0: There are hundreds of honest persons in and out of uniform, hitchhiking along the highways of America today. But the safest policy for any motorist is this. No matter when or where you see a hitchhiker's thumb, keep right on going. It may cost you no more than time to stop, but in thousands of cases, it has cost a lot more. Special Agents Allen and Burnett of the FBI had arrived at the Amarillo police headquarters when a telephone call came in from the Fillmore place just out of town. Since the message involved the man they were trailing, Allen and Burnett were given complete charge, and a few minutes later...
1: All right, Mr. Ogden, let's have the rest of the story, sir.
2: Well, when I came to, I was lying on the floor there. Not more than 3 feet from his body, and I had the pistol in my hand.
3: This is your pistol, Mr. Ogden?
2: Yes, but I swear I didn't shoot him.
3: Well, if you were being threatened with a blackjack, you would have been justified in defending yourself.
2: But there wasn't time. It all happened so quickly.
1: Mr. Ogden, just how were you lying on the floor when you came to, sir?
2: Well, I was...
1: Will you show us, if you don't mind, sir?
2: Of course I don't.
1: Thank you.
2: I was just about like this.
1: Half on your right side like that?
2: Yes.
1: And when you came to, sir, where was the pistol?
2: I was holding it in this... In my... Why... Well, that proves I couldn't have shot him. The pistol was in my left hand.
1: Where is your shoulder holster placed, sir?
2: Why, here. You can see for yourself, right here. Under my left arm. I'm right-handed. If I had shot Fillmore, the gun would have been in my right hand.
1: Well, Mr. Ogden, we're not trying to pin a murder on you, sir. In your case, it wouldn't have been murder anyway. We're merely trying to establish evidence that will help fasten the guilt on the real murderer.
3: It's pretty obvious what actually happened.
1: Yes, you see, after Fillmore struck you down, Jack Newton took your gun, shot Fillmore, put the gun in your hand, took all the jewels for himself, and escaped in your car. Yeah,
3: but in his hurry, he made the mistake of putting the gun in your left hand.
2: I'm awfully glad he did.
1: Now, Burnett, will you get on the phone and start telling the police about the body here?
3: Yeah, right.
1: Before you're through, I'll have Mr. Ogden's full description of his car.
4: Okay. Operator, give me Amarillo Police Headquarters.
1: And Burnett, have the police broadcast a description of Newton and the car. Then set up roadblocks as quick as possible in every direction.
4: Hello, Headquarters?
1: Mr. Ogden, if you'll give me a full description of your car...

0: Yes, mister.
1: I'd like a cup of coffee, miss.
0: Okay. Cream and sugar?
1: No, just black.
0: Okay. There you are.
1: Thanks.
0: Would you like something with that?
1: Uh-uh.
0: The jelly donut?
1: I don't want nothing.
0: Okay. Which way are you traveling?
1: Why?
0: Making conversation.
1: Heading east.
0: Oh. Well, the reason I asked was if you're going to be on the road tonight, you'd better look out.
1: For what?
0: For what I heard on the radio.
1: What are you talking about?
0: It was an FBI broadcast.
1: What?
0: They said everybody should be on the lookout for this man that just murdered somebody in Amarillo.
1: They say what he looked like?
0: Huh? They said he was about 25 years old and had brown hair and kind of greenish eyes and might be wearing a suit.
1: What do I owe you?
0: Well, you only had coffee.
1: Yeah.
0: Well, wait a minute. You get some change.
2: Keep it.
0: Probably scared him. Tell him about that. Wait a minute. Brown hair, green eyes, sailor. Oh. Hey, operator. Operator.

0: Well, Burnett, the police have got roadblocks set up for a radius of 300 miles around Amarillo.
1: Good.
0: How's your map coming?
1: Well, I've got just about every roadside gas station, lunch stand, and tourist camp in the entire area staked out with these pins.
0: Oh, good work.
1: Are they going to repeat the broadcast?
0: Every half hour till we make a strike.
1: And then all we've got to do is sit right here at the phone they've assigned us and wait.
0: Yeah. Let's see. Well, it's been a half hour now since the third broadcast. We ought to be hearing it.
1: I got my fingers crossed, Alan.
0: Hello? Yes. Yes, well, put her on, please.
1: Well, who is it?
0: Operator, Las Vegas, New Mexico.
1: New Mexico?
0: Newton must be doubling back towards California. Hello? Hello? Yes. Oh, miss, please, talk a little louder and try not to be so excited.

0: boys. She's all filled and ready to go. So get your trucker rolling out of here for that long haul, Doc.
1: Okay. So long, Slant.

0: Hello.
1: Howdy.
0: I had a little trouble with my car. Broke down about 2 miles back.
1: I'm afraid I can't be much help to you.
0: Well, I didn't mean for you to go pull her in. I thought you might rent me a car to get to the next town.
1: Well, there's no car here till my brother-in-law comes to relieve me in the morning.
0: Oh.
1: But I'll tell you what I'll do, son.
0: What's that?
1: If you'll just wait right here, I'll go inside and phone for somebody to come out and get you. You just wait right out here.
0: Wait a minute, mister.
1: Well?
0: You're not going to phone for anybody to help me? You're going to phone for somebody to come get me, just like you said.
1: Huh?
0: You heard that radio broadcast about me, didn't you?
1: I don't know what
0: you're talking about. You're lying, but you're not going to trap me.
1: Wait! Come back here!

0: Hello there. Right this way, fellas.
1: We're the special agents of the FBI.
2: Say, you fellas didn't come all the way from Amarillo since I phoned.
1: No, we were already on the trail and called in, got your report.
2: Well, he ain't missed him more than an hour, and he's on foot besides.
1: Good.
3: Which way did he go?
2: Well, he lit out running hard as he could down the road going west. Well,
3: you can't afford to keep to the road long.
2: No, he'd get lost out there on that desert.
3: A desperate man will take any kind of chance.
2: Of course, he might stumble onto them caves off over there.
1: Well, where's this, sir?
2: Oh, about 3 miles across the flats where the hills begin.
1: Burnett, let's see if we can pick up where he turned off into the desert.
3: Right.
2: If you do, you had not to have no trouble tracking him across that red sand.
1: That's what I figure. Come on, Burnett.

0: the trail. One goes straight ahead into the tunnel, and the other turns off sharply to the left.
1: Well, let's listen and see if we can pick up a sound.
0: Okay. Well, he probably stopped so we couldn't hear
1: him. Then we'll just have to try one of these tunnels.
0: Yes, but if we take the wrong one, he'll double back and get out.
1: We can't miss hearing him do it.
0: Yeah, that's right. Well, let's take this one to the left first.
1: Huh? Here, we get the right one.
0: Come on!
1: Yeah. It was a rock falling into that pool of water down below.

Jack Newton was returned to the state of Texas to stand trial for the murder of Robert Fillmore. He was found guilty and sentenced to life imprisonment. As mentioned earlier, the average American's natural friendliness is an admirable trait and one to be preserved and encouraged. The greatness of our nation is based on friendship. And without it, our rendezvous with destiny would be meaningless. But your FBI asks you to exercise caution, particularly when you feel inclined to give a lift to a hitchhiker. The files of your FBI reveal case after case proving that the safest policy with hitchhikers is to keep right on driving.

0: In just a moment, we'll tell you about next week's colorful story from the files of your FBI. And now, once again, friends, let me remind you that no matter how much you earn, you have a valuable asset in Social Security. And your Equitable Society representative will gladly show you how easy it is to build your Social Security into full security. 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
0: The incidents used in tonight's Equitable Life Assurance Society's broadcast are adapted from the files of the Federal Bureau of Investigation. However, all names used are fictitious, and any similarity thereof to the names of persons living or dead is accidental. Tonight, the music was composed and conducted by Frederick Steiner. The author was Frank Ferries, and your narrator was Dean Carlton. This is Your FBI is a Jerry Devine production. Now, this is Milton Cross speaking for the Equitable Life Assurance Society of the United States and the Equitable Society's representative in your community, and inviting you to tune in again next week at this same time when the Equitable Life Assurance Society of the United States will bring you another colorful story from the files of the Federal Bureau of Investigation. The Careless Kidnappers on This Is Your FBI.
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This is your FBI, an official broadcast from the files of the Federal Bureau of Investigation, presented as a public service by the Equitable Life Assurance Society of the United States and the Equitable Society's representative in your community. Are you one of the 50 million Americans covered by Social Security? 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Well, there may be a pleasant surprise in store for you. For in a few minutes, you will learn from our sponsor, the Equitable Life Assurance Society of the United States, how easy it is to build Social Security into full security. Tonight's FBI file, The Careless Kidnappers.

The business of crime in America is experiencing the greatest boom in the history of the nation. It has no problem of manpower, for today, one out of every 23 persons in America has an arrest record. And it has no problem of raw materials, for its raw materials are potential victims and money. And there's a population of 140 million people on hand who are making more money than ever before. Consequently, the wheels of every branch of crime, including that dealt with in tonight's case from the files of your FBI, are rolling in high gear and turning out an all-time high production volume of a major crime every 17 seconds. In other words, since this program went on the air 2.5 minutes ago, 8 major crimes have been committed in this country. Pearl Bedford was, you might say, one of the most even-tempered persons in all the world. Unpleasant all the time. And her disposition is being far from sweetened at the moment by three things. The stifling mid-afternoon

0: Not interested in nickels and dimes.
1: Oh. Oh, pardon me.
0: When I make a score, it's going to be a big one.
1: Well, you're not going to make it laying around there.
0: Shut up,
1: will
0: you?
1: I won't shut up.
0: Okay, okay.
1: Where are you going?
0: Going in to see Stiatch, where it's peaceful.
2: Who's there?
0: It's me, Broadway.
2: Come on in.
0: Stiatch.
2: Yeah?
0: Play some more, will you? Play loud.
2: You been Reuben again?
0: Yeah.
2: What was it this time?
0: Well, for one thing, Pearl don't appreciate your efforts on the trumpet, Satch.
2: No kidding. Well, look, down at the casino, they're paying Hot Lips Hanover $7,500 a week for the same kind of efforts.
0: Paying them how much?
2: 7,500 pieces of that beautiful green stuff.
0: It's a lot of money every week.
2: It's a lot of money, never mind the time limit.
0: Hey, Satch.
2: Yeah?
0: I guess this Hanover character would hate to stop working right now, wouldn't he? While he can make that kind of dough?
2: Hey, look, if I was making that kind of money, I... What do you mean?
0: You come up with any idea yet how we can make a big touch?
2: Ah.
0: I think I have. Get Pearl in here.
2: What for?
0: I'm gonna show her how lucky we are that you've been playing that trumpet.

0: Oh, will you get a load of those bobby soxies out there?
1: Broadway, you're taking a chance parking right in front of the stage door.
0: Quit beefing, will you? Satch.
2: Yeah?
0: You sure you're right about Hot Lips Hanover playing at Benefit tonight?
2: Yeah, as soon as he finishes his last show here, he's going right over to the Lakeside Hotel.
1: If he can get through those kids around the door.
0: All right, take the wheel, Satch. Make room in the back seat, Pearl. I'll go get him.
3: Away all in one piece.
4: I beg your pardon?
3: The car's waiting right over here.
4: The car?
3: Did they tell you they were sending somebody over from the Benefit to pick you up?
4: No, they didn't tell me. No, not right now, honey, not right now.
5: That's what we're here for. Come on.
4: Hold on to me. Let's see if we can make it to the car.
5: All right, let's go. All right,
4: come on.
5: Get us through here, will you, kids? Come on.
4: Excuse me, kids. Excuse me.
5: Wait. All right, get in, Mr. Hanover.
4: Yeah.
5: Brother.
1: I guess you get pretty tired of that kind of stuff. Huh, Mr. Hanover?
5: Yeah, I said... Well, I'm sorry. I was in such a hurry to get in the car, I'm afraid I didn't see its very attractive occupant.
0: This is Miss Mason, Mr. Hanover.
5: Hello.
1: Pleased to meet you.
5: Are you playing the Benefit tonight, too, Miss Mason?
1: Well,
0: She's part of the show tonight, Mr. Hanover. But not the one at the hotel.
5: Oh, what do you mean?
0: I mean, she has to do with this gun at your side.
5: What is this?
0: You know, Wisconsin is lovely this time of year, Hanover. You might get to enjoy a little of it if everything goes all right. That's up to you.

0: It was shortly before noon the next morning when a little man with a big cigar dashed into the Chicago office of the FBI, where he was ushered into the presence of Agent in Charge Dixon and told his story excitedly.
1: And here's a ransom note, Mr. Dixon. It just arrived in the mail about 20 minutes ago, and I came over with it right away.
2: I'm glad you did.
1: They want $25,000. What are we going to do?
2: Well, our first concern is the safety of the victim. Now, you say Hanover got in a car with someone outside the casino club last night.
1: Yes, but he didn't show up at the hotel for the benefit, and that's the last anyone saw of him.
2: Have any idea who he drove away with?
1: Well, the man on the stage door heard somebody say that he had come over to pick Hanover up.
2: Any description?
1: No.
2: See what kind of car it was?
1: No. He didn't suspect anybody of anything.
2: I'll get the ransom note off to Washington by airmail right away to have it checked for clues.
1: Well, how about the $25,000?
2: You're instructed in the note to put an ad in the local paper, letting them know you're willing to meet their terms.
1: You mean I'm willing?
2: Aren't you?
1: Yeah, sure,
2: well, then for the sake of Mr. Hanover's safety, and to make it possible for us to go directly to work on the case, our advice is to meet the ransom terms as quickly as you can.

0: Miss? Miss?
1: Yeah?
0: That guy inside there playing the trumpet. Does he have to do that?
1: Why, Mr. Hanover, he's a fan of yours.
0: He's got a strange way of showing it.
1: That's how the snatch happened in the first place.
0: What do you mean?
1: He told us how good you were, how much dough you were making. That's what gave us the idea.
0: Oh, now I really feel bad. Look, how much longer are you going to hold me here?
1: That depends.
0: On what?
1: A car just stopped outside. I think you'll get your answer real soon.
2: Hi, honey.
1: What's the word?
2: Hanover, it looks like you'll be out of the woods by tomorrow night.
0: Oh?
1: What do you mean, Broadway?
2: The ad in the paper says they'll pay off. Here's where you come in, baby.
1: How?
2: You're going to pick up the dough.
1: Are you kidding?
2: Why?
1: This is your party, sweetheart. If you think I'm going to be...
2: Shut up and listen. Satch keeps Hanover here. You and I drive into Chicago tomorrow morning. At 11 o'clock, a woman in a blue dress wearing a gardenia will be standing at the perfume counter in Gordon's department store.
1: I don't get it.
2: You'll be standing next to her. When she leaves, she'll accidentally drop her bag. You pick it up and start after her. But instead of catching up with her, you go out the other way and bring the bag to me in the car.
1: And there'd be 25 grand in the bag?
2: That's right. Where's Satch?
1: Are you deaf? Just follow the sound of those musical notes.
2: Oh. Satch.
3: Yeah?
2: Satch, you sure you can trust that brother of yours in Des Moines?
3: Sure, he's 100%. Been running a hideout for 3 years. Never lost a customer.
2: Okay, then go back inside and write him a letter. Tell him company's coming.
3: Okay.
2: I'll mail it in the morning in Chicago.

0: Can I come in, Mr. Dixon?
1: Come ahead, Webb. How'd you make out?
0: I located a couple of the kids who were standing outside the casino stage door that night. But all they remembered was a big black sedan.
1: I see.
0: Did you hear from Washington?
1: Yes, I just received a teletype. The ransom note was written on cheap stationery that you can get at any store for a nickel.
0: Mm-hmm.
1: The handwriting doesn't check with any on file, and there were no fingerprints.
0: What next?
1: The ransom money's being picked up in the department store at 11 o'clock.
0: Yes?
1: At least we'll have a picture of whoever comes for the money.
0: Well, how's that?
1: I planted Jackson with a camera on a stepladder a couple of counters away, as though he's making pictures for display ads.
0: And he'll get a shot of whoever picks up the bag.
1: Right. And as soon as Hanover is safe, the hunt begins.

0: Yeah, Mr. Hanover.
1: How about letting that thing cool off for a while?
0: Don't stop me now. I just got it warmed up.
2: All right, cut it out, Fetch.
0: Oh, hiya, Broadway. You got the money?
3: Yep. Come on, we gotta be moving.
0: Okay, but look what I got. Mr. Hotlips gave me his own trumpet.
3: Hey, that was real generous of you, Hanover.
1: Generous?
0: Well, what else could I do?
3: Satch, you didn't threaten
0: me. I never threatened nothing. I just asked the man to give me his horn for a sort of parting gift, and he said no, so I started doing a little whittling with my knife.
3: Yeah, yeah, I get it. Hanover, I'll have to blindfold you again.
1: I'm used to it by now.
3: Okay, here you go. Yeah, that's got it. That too tight?
1: No, let's get started.
3: Come on, Satch.
0: Okay. Broadway.
3: Yeah?
0: Tell me about the dough.
3: What about it?
0: Get the whole
3: $25,000? Sure.
0: Hey, that ain't bad. $25,000 divided by three. That's a nice hunk for me. Over $8,000.
3: Uh-huh.
0: Where's Pearl?
3: Over there in the car.
0: Is she gonna beef?
3: About what?
0: About cutting me in for a third.
3: Nah, she ain't gonna beef about nothing.
0: It don't sound like Pearl.
3: Get behind the wheel, Satch. You drive.
0: Okay. Should we head right in for... Hey.
3: What's the matter?
0: Look at Pearl.
3: Well?
0: No wonder she can't beef. She's dead.

0: We will return in just a moment to tonight's case, which shows how your FBI helps provide national security. Now, let's listen in on a conversation about Social Security between a man named Fred Cameron and his friend, the Equitable Society representative.
1: Listen, Milton, you've been holding out on me. Last night, that brother-in-law of mine was bragging how he was going to retire on a nice, comfortable income when he got to be 65.
0: That's right, Fred, he is.
1: Yes, and he said you worked the whole thing out for him. You showed him how to make Social Security and life insurance dovetail. He said it was amazing how little it costs to build Social Security into full security.
0: That's what we Equitable Society representatives are always saying.
1: Well, why not say it to me? You're supposed to be my friend, too.
0: All right, Fred. With your two children, ages 5 and 3, your Social Security is equivalent to about $13,210 worth of life insurance. And that makes a mighty good foundation on which to build full security.
1: I'll say it does. Let's hear some more.
0: Yes, Fred, most Americans are amazed when they find out what a valuable asset they have in Social Security. When they discover how easy it is to build Social Security into full security through life insurance. For instance, if you already own some life insurance, your Equitable Society representative may be able to show you how only a few dollars extra per month will give your family complete protection and assure you a comfortable retirement income through the Equitable Extended Income Plan. Remember, your Social Security benefits vary according to your age, salary, and family situation. So why not get the facts? Find out exactly what you are entitled to under Social Security. The government has prepared a special card that will help you secure this information. To obtain one of these cards, get in touch with your Equitable Society representative or send your name and address on a postcard to the Equitable Society, care of this station. That's EQUITABLE, the Equitable Life Assurance Society of the United States. And now, back to the FBI file, the Careless Kidnappers.

0: Through its policy of waiting until the victim is released, your FBI severely handicaps itself in the task of apprehending the kidnappers. But the safety of the victim comes first, and strict adherence to its rule of waiting has meant, in scores of cases, the difference between life and death for the victim. As for the kidnapper, no matter how much of a start this rule of waiting gives him, the advantage is inevitably lost. For like any other criminal, he always leaves one or more traces of his crime, which in turn lead always to his capture. Released by his kidnappers shortly after dark in a suburb of Chicago, the victim Hanover identified himself to a passing police patrol and was driven swiftly to the city to FBI headquarters, where he gave an account of events up to the time of his release.
1: I was still blindfolded when they put me out, so I was unable to get a good description of the car.
2: Well, they've probably gotten rid of it by now, anyway.
1: But the body of that woman was still in the car.
2: They've probably gotten rid of that, too, Mr. Hanover. Mr. Hanover, we have a picture here of the woman who picked up the ransom money. One of our agents snapped it in the department store. Here it is.
1: Uh-huh, that's her, all right. They call her Pearl.
2: We haven't been able to identify it yet with anybody in our files or at police headquarters.
1: I see.
2: Webb?
3: Yes?
2: Get a teletype off to Washington right away on those nicknames.
3: Broadway and Satch?
1: Yeah, that's right.
2: Washington may be able to find something on them in the nickname file.
3: Right.
2: Mr. Hanover, you said we might be able to find the cabin where they held you.
1: Yeah. They blindfolded me, of course, before we got out of Chicago that night.
2: Uh-huh.
1: But after a while, the blindfold slipped a bit. And I remember seeing that we went north after passing through Kenosha.
2: Yes?
1: Then they discovered the blindfold had slipped and fixed it back.
2: Oh?
1: But about 15 minutes later, we passed over a wooden bridge. I could hear the planking rattle.
2: Uh-huh.
1: I got a sudden idea. As soon as we were off the bridge, I snapped on the second hand on my wristwatch here. It's a stopwatch model, you see.
2: Oh, yes.
1: We turned right. And when we stopped at the cabin, I stopped the watch.
2: Good.
1: But when they took the blindfold off, I noticed that we had traveled 4 minutes and 28 seconds from the bridge.
2: Good for you. I wish all kidnapped victims would be that alert. Now, how fast was the car traveling, would you say?
1: Well, Broadway kept warning Satch to hold the speed to 35 miles an hour because of the highway police.
2: Uh-huh. Hanover, this may be the lead that helps crack the case, if we can find that cabin.

0: This is the cabin, all right, Mr. Dixon.
1: Flash on your light, Webb.
0: Right.
1: Let's look around. Somebody's bound to have left a fingerprint or two somewhere around here.
0: Would they likely be on a drinking glass?
1: Definitely. Why?
0: Well, there's the glass Broadway used to drink whiskey out of last night.
1: This one here?
0: Yeah.
1: Hold that light closer.
2: Okay. Look at them.
1: Yes, three clear prints. We'll get those all right. Webb, put your hand inside the glass and hold it steady, will you?
2: Right.
1: Now, just get this powder and this tape out.
0: Now, how do you take the prints?
1: Well, we'll cover them with dusting powder. Take a strip of this lifting tape. Stick it on over the dusted prints. And peel the tape off.
0: Oh, the impression of the prints is on the tape.
1: Yes.
2: Mr. Dixon.
1: Yes?
2: This writing tablet here on the table. Look at the paper.
1: Yes. It looks like the same kind the ransom note was written on.
2: And the inside of the cover is a blotter, too. Look, it's been used.
0: Yeah, the one called Satch wrote a letter on the tablet last night. Broadway was going to meet in Chicago this morning.
1: Yeah, give me that mirror, Webb.
2: Okay. Here you are.
1: Now, see if we can make out those blotted letters. Have to hide out with you for a... I guess he means for a while.
2: That looks like part of an address down a little farther.
1: Uh-huh. Moines. Des Moines, Iowa. I can't make out the rest.
2: Well, that's enough to start us on our way to Des Moines, though.
1: Right. Well, let's get back to Chicago first and see if we can identify these prints.
3: Hey, Broadway.
0: Yeah?
3: You see my trumpet?
0: It's under the couch.
3: What you doing there?
0: I put it there.
3: Why?
0: I couldn't take any more of that playing.
3: You just don't like music.
0: Not that kind of music.
3: You're unhappy because you got lots of money and you can't get outside to spend it.
0: Yeah, maybe that's it.
3: How long do you think we ought to stay here with my brother?
0: Till the heat's off.
3: How long will that take?
0: Another 10 days or so.
3: Oh, that's a long time. Wish I had my Hanover records out here so I'd have something to play against.
0: That's all we need.
3: Wait a minute.
0: Hmm?
3: I just thought of something.
0: What?
3: The radio. They should be playing them on one of the stations out here. Hey, give me my trumpet.

0: Teletype just in from Washington, Mr. Dixon.
1: Thanks. Well, here's the works, Webb. The prints on the glass belong to Joseph Bedford, extortionist, swindler.
2: Yes.
1: And the nickname port says Bedford's nickname is Broadway.
2: Good.
1: As for the nickname Satch, the only one on record belongs to a man named Johnson who works with Broadway Joe Bedford.
2: Mm-hmm. Well, what's our next move?
1: First, let's take a look around in Bedford's Chicago apartment. Here's his last known address.
2: Maybe Satch lived there, too.
1: Right. And then we'll head for Des Moines. What luck, Webb?
2: Well, I've combed all the record stores here in Des Moines, Dixon, and nobody answering Satch's description has bought any Hanover recordings.
1: I don't understand that. There must have been at least 100 Hanover records in his Chicago room.
2: It's a cinch they have gone under here somewhere. If only the rest of that address had come off on the blotter.
1: Well, anyway, the photos of Broadway and Satch arrived here by air a little while ago. We won't have any trouble identifying them when we do find them.
2: Wait a minute.
1: Got an idea?
2: Hanover said wherever we found Satch, we'd find him playing that trumpet.
1: Yes, but...
2: And he's got to have a recording to play against. And for Satch, it's got to be a Hanover recording.
1: He hasn't bought any here.
2: Maybe he wouldn't have to buy any.
1: What?
2: It's a long chance, but it's one worth trying, and it just might pay off for us, too.
0: Well, so much for Spoon Light Sinatra, folks. And now, all of you bugle bugs, get set for some blazing blasts from a tar trumpet. Because here's a request recording by Hot Lips Hanover.
3: That's my boy, Broadway. Drop the needle and give us a downbeat, son.
4: Satch, could I throw a little bribe money at you? Satch, listen to me, will you? Satch!
3: You say something, Broadway?
4: I'd give 50 bucks for that trumpet.
3: Hey, look, this horn is a Hot Lips Hanover original, remember?
4: Okay, hijacker, I'll give you 50 bucks to stop playing just for fun.
5: Cut off that radio.
4: What's the idea?
5: Sorry to break up the party, boys, but we're special agents of the FBI.
3: What?
5: You're both under arrest for kidnapping. And there's an extra charge of murder for you, Bedford. A car with your wife's body in it was just found a while ago.
4: Okay.
3: How did you find us?
5: Well, we figured since you didn't bring any Hanover recordings with you, and since you didn't buy any in Des Moines, you might be requesting some to be played in the recording broadcast.
3: Huh?
5: Well, when your call came in, we had it traced here to your brother's house.
4: Give me that horn, Satch.
3: Hey, look out, Broadway. What are you going to do? Broadway!
5: Never mind. You won't be needing it anyway.

For their crime of kidnapping, Joseph Bedford and Robin Johnson are serving life terms in a federal penitentiary. Bedford was not tried for the murder of his wife, inasmuch as she was her husband's accomplice in crime, and he has received a life sentence anyway for kidnapping. Although fewer kidnappings are committed than any other major crime, their number has increased proportionately with the alarming upsurge of crime in America. According to Mr. J. Edgar Hoover, director of the Federal Bureau of Investigation, crime has increased 13% in the last 6 months as compared with the corresponding period last year. In a crime survey just compiled by your FBI, we find larceny up 9.8%, aggravated assault 10%, auto theft 15.5%, burglary 17%, negligent manslaughter 19.2%, murder 28.5%, and robberies have increased 31.8%. These are startling figures. Figures that call for a doubling of effort on the part of all of us, so that this present crime wave shall not become a tidal wave engulfing you, the American people.

0: In just a moment, we'll tell you about next week's colorful story from the files of your FBI. And now, once again, friends, let me remind you that no matter how much you earn, you have a valuable asset in Social Security. 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
0: The incidents used in tonight's Equitable Life Assurance Society's broadcast are adapted from the files of the Federal Bureau of Investigation. However, all names used are fictitious, and any similarity thereof to the names of persons living or dead is accidental. Tonight, the music was composed and conducted by Frederick Steiner. The author was Frank Ferries, and your narrator was Dean Carlton. This is Your FBI is a Jerry Devine production. This is Milton Cross speaking for the Equitable Life Assurance Society of the United States and the Equitable Society's representative in your community, and inviting you to tune in again next week at this same time when the Equitable Life Assurance Society of the United States will bring you another colorful story from the files of the Federal Bureau of Investigation, The Return of the Mob, on This Is Your FBI.
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0: Good evening, this is Adam. Welcome to Audio Theater for Friday, August 14th, 2026. 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

0: More things are wrought by prayer than this world dreams of.
1: Good evening. This is Jimmy Stewart. Tonight, the Family Theater stars Loretta Young and Don Ameche. You know, since this is our first program, maybe we ought to have a dedication. So right now, let's dedicate the Family Theater to your family, with the hope that families everywhere will always be together, and that your home will be a happy one, with the conviction that prayer, simple prayer, will help to keep it that way. Now, maybe you're thinking this is sort of an odd way to start a series of radio programs, programs from Hollywood with movie stars, actors, and musicians. And maybe you're wondering what it's all about. Well, why don't you just sit back and listen? Listen to the music of Meredith Wilson's orchestra and listen to our story. It's called Flight from Home, a story written by True Boardman and starring Don Ameche and Loretta Young.

0: Hello?
1: Mary?
0: Oh, yes, Nora.
1: We're just leaving. We'll be there in less than half an hour to take you to the train.
0: All right, I'm all ready.
1: Still packing?
0: No, as a matter of fact, I'm writing a letter.
1: Oh?
0: But I'll be ready when you get here.
1: All right.
0: Goodbye, Nora. Dear Jim, I don't pretend even to myself that this letter can make any difference. What we said last night before you left was final and definite, I know that. Within an hour, Nora and Charlie are coming to drive me to the train that will take me home to Cleveland. Home. It's funny that after 6 years I should suddenly be thinking again of Cleveland as home. But what does one do while one waits those last minutes before she says goodbye to a lifetime? I don't know. I only know I feel impelled to put it down in black and white. Perhaps then the separate pieces will make some pattern that has sense and order. Perhaps seeing it like that will help me, and you, if you ever read this letter, to somehow understand it all. As I say, I don't know, but I have to try. I'm sitting now by the front window that faces over the river. The day is perfect, and you can see all the way to the hills across the valley. And as I look out now, one object holds my eyes and my thoughts. It's something you built for me, Jim, with your own hands, and showed me so proudly the day we arrived here from our honeymoon. The day that was really the beginning.
2: Okay, Mrs. Matthews, your mansion awaits. All out?
0: Oh, Jim, this is the Star Island place.
2: Oh, you don't tell me.
0: Oh, but Jim, we agreed on that little house near the university, the place on Elm Street.
2: That shack for the wife of a man who in 2 years will be head of the university research lab? Oh, couldn't think of it.
0: Oh.
2: Come on.
0: But, darling, we agreed. We talked it all over and decided,
2: and
0: remember?
2: I decided you should have a place worthy of you. Mary, wait. Before we go inside, there's something here in the garden you didn't see before.
0: What is it?
2: Come on. In here. Well?
0: Oh, Jim. Oh, darling, it's...
2: You see, the house was already built and furnished, and I wanted the place to have something I'd made myself.
0: Oh.
2: Just for you.
0: Oh, darling.
2: And what better for a girl I couldn't even get to see for the first 3 months I knew her unless I went to church 4 times a week.
0: You? I went to church to see you.
2: What do you mean? Your mother told me you practically lived down at that church before you ever saw Jim Matthews.
0: Oh, Jim, if I didn't already love you more than any man deserves, this shrine you built for me would... Oh, Jim, I'm so happy I'm scared.
2: Hey, now take it easy. You know where I got the idea for the shrine? That trip I took around the world. On an island in the Indies I visited. Each family has its own shrine outside the house.
0: They do?
2: Uh-huh. Guarantees every newly married couple fair weather, good crops, and at least 14 children.
0: 14?
2: Well, 13.
0: Oh, all right.
2: Come on, let's go inside the house.
0: Darling.
2: Huh?
0: Before we go in, could we dedicate our shrine?
2: Oh, it has been. The moment it was finished. By a fellow I know.
0: Oh. And what did this fellow say?
2: Oh, he said something like, "Thanks, Lord, for what I know is going to be a fine marriage. Thanks for Mary understanding about my work and taking the job at the lab here because it means more freedom and authority, even though I could earn more money for somewhere else. Thanks for this house, and above all, may it be blessed with children, and may every one of them look like their mother."
0: Oh.
2: That was all. You have anything to add?
0: Yes, just one thing.
2: What?
0: Thanks, dear Lord, for Jim. And help me to be the wife that he deserves. And if it be your will, let there be children, all just like their father. Amen. All right, darling. Let's go inside. That was the beginning, Jim. Such a rich and warm and happiness-filled beginning that I forgot all about your overruling our agreement as to the house we'd buy. There was fun for us in those first months that so quickly became years. Such fun that, well, I wonder now how and when we first began to lose it. I only know that suddenly we were aware that there were two shadows across our life together. We had no child, and it began to seem we weren't ever going to have one. That was one shadow. And the other... Well, you felt you'd receive no recognition at the lab for all the work that you'd done. And then, just before our fourth anniversary, there was a night when it all seemed perfect again. We were alone, and you were helping me in the kitchen.
2: Gosh, two people can dirty an awful lot of dishes.
0: You don't have to help me with them, Jim. You're tired.
2: Who's tired? I only played 7 sets.
0: Oh, excuse me. I forgot I was married to the original Iron Man.
2: What do you think of the new man?
0: Hmm?
2: Well, I played singles with.
0: Oh, Mr. Michaels?
2: Hmm.
0: Why, he's all right.
3: Oh.
2: He's the old man's new pet. Former student of his.
0: So?
2: So, some people think the old man might decide to make him director of the research lab when Professor Kenny retires this fall.
0: Oh, Jim, he couldn't. You've worked hard for that directorship. You deserve it.
2: Don't worry, the old man knows that. In fact, he said something about it this afternoon.
0: Oh.
2: Looks good.
0: Jim?
2: Hmm?
0: Jim, what would you do if Michaels did get that appointment over your head?
2: Nothing. Just blow the roof off the lab and the old man, that's all.
0: Yeah, and I'd help you. Jim, by the way, I went to see Dr. Peters this morning.
2: Why?
0: Oh, nothing important. Just to make sure whether or not we were going to have a baby. We are. Hand me the platter there.
2: Here.
0: Where's this young Michaels from, Jim?
2: Pittsburgh.
0: Mm-hmm.
2: How soon?
0: December, maybe January. You know, he's quite handsome.
2: Yeah.
0: Mm-hmm.
2: Doc say you're all right?
0: Perfect.
2: Swell. You know, it's funny. People make such a to-do over this baby business. In the movies, the girl always has moonlight, soft music when she tells her husband he's supposed to faint or something.
0: No, that's when he's born. Here's the platter and be careful.
2: But take us. We're washing dishes. Matter of fact, just conversation. Nobody excited, nobody nervous, nobody...
0: Look out! Oh!
2: Oh, Mary. Mary, darling.
0: Jim, I'm so happy. Jim, this time it's really true. Oh, thank heaven, it's really true. Those months that followed, Jim, for those months I will always be grateful. Our life had purpose again, and it was beautiful and complete. And you were as proud as if you'd personally invented the idea of parenthood. And then that night, that one horrible, unforgettable night. Oh, my darling, if only that storm could have happened a week before or later or any time, but when it did... But it didn't, Jim. It happened then. But perhaps the most crucial moment of our lives.
3: Yes, Dr. Peters, of course you're right. She shouldn't drive in this storm. I'm positive she does. Yes, right here. Here, Mary, he wants to talk to you.
0: All right.
3: He's definitely sending another doctor.
0: Oh, yes, all right. Hello, doctor. Yeah, fine time I pick. Helpful Mary, that's me. Oh, yes, of course I understand. You're right. Yes, of course it's safer in this storm. Oh, certainly, as long as you recommend him. But just so he makes it in time. Oh, no. No, I haven't been able to find Jim anywhere. And, doctor, I'm worried about him. He should have been home 2 hours ago. Now, doctor, look, you know I'm not alone. I called Nora and she came right over. Now don't you worry about me. I'm going to be all right. And don't forget, I bet you it's a girl. Now, you say it's a boy. It's still a boy, huh? Nora, Dr. Peters... Oh, Nora.
3: Hold on, honey, hold on. That one was 18 minutes.
0: Nora, the front door. Jim, is that you? Oh, Jim, I'm so glad you're here.
4: Hi, Mary. Hi, Nora.
0: Oh, darling, where have you been? Jim.
4: Bill? I've been celebrating. All by myself, all afternoon. I got some news for you. Michaels got that assignment as director of the lab. Pretty boy Michaels is now my new boss. Ray.
0: Oh, Jim.
3: Jim, Mary's needed you. The baby.
4: What about him? You mean...
0: Yes, Jim, yes. But I'm all right now that you're here. We called Dr. Peters, and he can't leave the hospital, so he's sending a doctor here. But he doesn't want me driving to the hospital in this storm.
4: Well, that's ridiculous. Of course you're going to the hospital. There's time, isn't there?
0: Oh, I suppose so, but Dr. Peters
3: Jim,
0: said...
3: Jim, that's crazy. The doctor specifically
4: and
3: said...
4: And I say she's going to the hospital. We'll have no home delivery with some doctor we don't know. You're having the best, Mary. You hear me? Jim Matthews' wife is having the best there is. No storm or anything else is going to prevent it, either.
0: Jim. Jim, please slow down. I'm sure we'll get there in time. And I'm all right, dear. But please, take it easy.
4: I know what I'm doing.
0: Jim, are you sure I shouldn't drive? I can, you know.
4: Don't be ridiculous.
0: I'm terribly sorry about the appointment, dear. You should have had it. Jim, please slow down.
4: Oh, be quiet, Mary. I had a few drinks, sure. What of it? Stop sounding as though I'm...
0: Jim, look out! Jim!

0: Doctor.
1: Mary will be all right, Jim. But the child, I'm sorry. There was nothing I could do.
0: I see.
1: You should never have tried to drive in through that storm.
0: You suppose I don't know that now? Doctor, what about other children for us later?
1: There are many children already born who need adoption, son. I'm sorry. You better go into Mary.
0: Mary.
2: Jim.
0: Mary.
2: Jim. Jim, we lost our... Jim, our baby's dead.
0: Dr. Peters couldn't save him. You must know this. Except for the accident, you both would have been all right.
2: Oh.
0: Except for the accident.
2: Oh, Jim. Jim, listen to me.
0: I'll let you rest now. I'll leave you alone.
2: Oh, no, Jim, don't do that. Jim, wait a minute. Listen. But you didn't wait and you didn't listen. Then, or in the many times in the weeks and months to come when I tried to talk to you about that night. I told you I forgave you, but you just smiled at me as though you heard, but you didn't believe me. So our marriage went on, but actually it wasn't any marriage at all. We were two people who lived in a single house 1,000 miles apart. We both changed, Jim. I'm afraid I grew a little bitter in my unhappiness, and you... Well, other people, too, began to worry about you. There was the day Professor Ahrens came to see me from the university. The old man, as you always called him.
3: And I assure you, Mrs. Matthews, I try never to interfere with the private lives of my staff members. But I'm worried about Jim. He goes on working, yes, but with such an attitude. He was the best project man I had. That's why I kept him free, unhampered by staff responsibilities. But lately, well, I've tried to talk to him, and his only response is he'll resign if I'm not satisfied. Now, I don't want that, Mrs. Matthews. I want Jim. But I want the old Jim. Not a man who brings his mind to the laboratory and whose heart is left somewhere else.
2: We talked, Jim, when we saw each other, but we might as well have used different languages. And then I thought perhaps I'd found an answer. That afternoon 3 months ago, I persuaded you to go with Nora and Charlie to the children's foundling home on the pretense that they were thinking of adopting a child. And when we came home that night, you were more yourself than I'd seen you in months. There was one child in particular had impressed you.
0: Mary, did you notice that girl, a little older than the others? Kid with the turned-up nose and long yellow hair?
2: Why, yes, wasn't her name Joan?
0: Yeah, that's it. Any chance of Nora and Charlie taking her?
2: Did you like her?
0: Me?
2: Uh-huh.
0: Well, sure. How can you not like a kid in a spot like that?
2: Well, I mean, did you like Joan particularly? Did you, Jim?
0: So that's it.
2: Yes, that's it.
0: Nora and Charlie had no intention of adopting a kid.
2: No, Jim, no, they didn't. But I thought about it and prayed about it for an awfully long time, and I honestly think that a child is the answer, Jim. Maybe our life is well, as it is, because it's too shallow.
0: Yeah, I thought of that, too.
2: Oh, darling. Darling, do let us investigate. Let us talk to them at the home. Let's start to think about it seriously, huh?
0: What's there to think about? If you want it that way, go ahead.
2: Oh, Jim!
0: And the first thing we'll do is cut that kid's hair.
2: Oh, darling! Three months leading up to yesterday. 3 months of interviews with the adoption board and visits to the home, and fixing the den over for room for Joan. 3 months of planning. 3 wonderful months of living again. And then yesterday, the finale to it all. Little Joan, happy and eager and frightened all at the same time in her new home.
4: And it's not that I'm exactly afraid, but I just never slept in a room by myself. Anyway, not since I remember.
2: Well, I understand, Joan. And until you get used to it, I'll come in here each night and lie down with you until you're asleep. How's that? You can tell me stories, huh?
4: That'll be fine, Mother. Should I call you Mother or Mary?
2: Oh, whichever you wish. It'll just work out, you'll see.
4: And what about...
2: Jim? Oh, we'll talk to him about that, shall we?
4: Where is he? You said we should expect him at 3 o'clock. It's almost 5.
2: Well, maybe his train's late. You know, he's been on a trip.
4: Are you sure he'll be glad to see me?
2: Oh, Joan. Jim and I talked you over for a long time. He'll be glad.
4: Why did you take me instead of one of the teensy kids? Most folks who came to the home took the little babies. I'd about given up hope on account I'm so old.
2: Why, honey. Oh, honey, age has nothing to do with it. You were the little girl our home needed to make it complete.
4: I'm sure glad.
5: Mary!
2: There he is. I'm in here, Jim, in the den.
0: Mary, I wanted to...
4: Hello, Mr. Matthews. I'm here.
0: Mary, didn't you get my wire?
2: Your wire? Oh, no, dear. The phone's been out. And you know how they are about deliveries now.
0: Mary, I've got to talk to you.
2: Jim, I...
4: Mother, do you want me to go outside for a little while?
2: Yes, honey. Do you mind? We'll be out in a few minutes.
4: All right. I'll stay where you can call me.
2: All right, dear. What did the telegram say, Jim?
0: Oh, you must have gotten it. And you went ahead anyway.
2: No, I didn't. I went ahead. Oh, so you've changed your mind.
0: No. I made it up. I had time to think during this trip. And I decided once and for all. I'm late now because I stopped at the lab. I've resigned. I'm leaving here, Mary. Here. It's a deed to the house and a power of attorney if you want to sell it before the final arrangements are worked out. I left most of the money in the joint account. Here's the book.
2: You seem to have thought of everything.
0: I'm sorry about little Joan. But perhaps you'll keep her yourself.
2: Why, you know that isn't possible. They wouldn't let me.
0: This adoption idea was crazy for us, and you know it. More is wrong with our marriage and not having a child in the house. What's wrong is wrong with me.
2: Well, Jim, if you know that, why don't you do something about it?
0: Your trouble is, Mary, that you're still in love with a dream. And it was a dream. I'm what I am now. So let me go.
2: All right, Jim. All right. Go on, run. Go on and keep on running for the rest of your life from me and from your job and from yourself. Oh, Jim. Jim, if I could only make you see things the way...
0: You think I don't? You want the whole truth, Mary? We've never faced that, have we? Well, we will now. 2 years ago, I killed our baby.
2: Jim, that's not...
0: I killed our baby and made it certain that we'd never have another one.
2: Oh.
0: Try living with that in the back of your mind, Mary. Take it to work with you day after day. See it there in the eyes of your wife every time you look at her.
2: That isn't true.
0: Try lying in bed night after night, reliving that crash 1,000 times. You there in the street and in the rain. Not even crying in your pain. Just saying over and over to me, it's all right, Jim. I'll be all right. And the baby will live. The baby didn't live.
2: Oh, Jim. Jim, why can't it be simple? Why can't I just put my arms around you and say I love you, dear, and I'll always love you, and that'll be all the answer? But it isn't. Our only chance is for me to try to make you see it all as I do, Jim.
0: No, Mary, I'm going.
2: Now, Jim, listen to me. Listen, please. Jim, what happened that night 2 years ago was an accident. A single accident for which no one is responsible.
0: It won't do, Mary. We were on that road for one reason. The selfish pride of the man you call your husband. Pride that wouldn't let him have his child born here at home when he could be important by rushing you to the hospital. The same pride that even at the start of our marriage made me buy a bigger and better house than the one we'd agreed on together. The same pride that couldn't take the blow of Michael's being named director and sent me to a bar to get drunk when you needed me more than ever before in our life together.
2: Jim, if these things are true or if you feel they are, what answer is it now to run away? Why don't you face them, Jim, and accept them? Face them in honesty and humility and stop running away, darling. Oh, Jim, remember that poem you used to read to me? You said it was your favorite, The Hound of Heaven, remember? Remember it, Jim? I've led him down the nights and down the days. Remember? Jim!
0: I fled him down the nights and down the days. I fled him down the arches of the years. I fled him down the labyrinth and ways of my own mind. And in a mist of tears, I hid from him.
2: Why, you're that man, Jim. You're fleeing from your own faith. You're fleeing from your own forgiveness, Jim.
0: Some things are beyond forgiveness.
2: What things? Did our Lord ever say that? Oh, my darling, you know better if you'll just admit it to yourself. Oh, can't you see there is forgiveness if you'll just break through this wall you've built and accept it, Jim? All right, darling. Go on now, if you must. But go on out and find yourself. Go out and walk and pray. Pray with all your heart, Jim. But, darling, if you can do that, I know you'll get back to me and to our life together.
0: It's no use, Mary. I tell you, it's no use.
2: Jim. Jim. Oh, dear God, help him. Help him. And help me to live without him. If that's the way it's got to be. So it ended, Jim. You turned and walked out into the night, and it was over. Well, there it is, the whole story. I said that putting in a letter might help me to understand, but it doesn't. I only know that I still love you as I shall never love another human being. And that when you went out of that door, a part of myself went with you. What's left, I don't care very much about. There's a car in the driveway, Jim, and that means that Nora and Charlie are here for me. So I must finish this quickly, Jim, and... Oh, is that you, Nora? I'll be with you in a minute. I'm just finishing my letter. Nora?
4: Hello, Mother.
2: What? Joan. Joan, honey. Joan, how did you get here?
4: I didn't run away and come back here, if that's what you mean. Somebody brought me.
2: Somebody... Who?
4: He says he wants to talk to you, please, outside. He says you'll know where.
2: Yes, of course. Of course I do.

0: Jim?
1: I got as far as the train last night. But I kept hearing those words. I started walking. I must have walked all night. But you were right. I fled him down the nights and down the days. And all of a sudden, there was no place I could go. Once the walls I built were down...
0: Oh, darling, welcome home.
1: I am home, Mary.
0: Oh.
1: Really home.
0: I know. I know, Jim. And, Jim, I'm going to help you all I can.
1: And I'll need your help.
0: Oh.
1: I asked for my job back this morning as Michael's assistant.
0: Oh. Oh, I know you won't be sorry. Jim, I know you won't.
1: I see a lot of things I wouldn't face before. The work I can do is a lot more important than whatever title they want to give me. Our child is dead. I can't change that. But there are lots of kids, like Joan, who could use the love we have to give.
0: Oh, darling, you do see.
2: Mother?
0: Oh, yes, Joan. Come on in, honey.
2: Oh, can I? I mean, may I?
0: Of course you may.
1: This is our family shrine, Joan. And after all, you're part of the family now. A very important part.

0: Thank you, Loretta Young and Don Amici. You know, I thought maybe you folks would like to know why we call this program Family Theater. Well, I'll tell you. Because it's the most important thing in the world. Our most precious possession is our family. We all want our family to be happy, sure, but, well, sometimes going gets pretty tough. Sickness, bills, accidents, which make it almost too much for a man and his wife to handle. Do you ever feel that way? You know, you don't know where to turn for help. And because you're upset and worried, you get irritable and wango. The whole family seems to sort of fall apart, and you're positive there's nothing you can do to prevent it. But just stop and think a minute. Maybe you're overlooking something. Maybe there's a way you can get help. The most powerful help a man could ask for. But you've got to ask for it. And how do you ask for it? Well, you just pray. Yes, you ask Almighty God for his help. He wants you to pray. But you and your family will never know how much God can help you unless you ask. Deep down in your heart, you know he'll help you. Before saying goodnight, I'm sure that Loretta Young and Don Amici join me in expressing our pleasure in having had a part in dedicating this first program of the Family Theater. Thanks to everyone who helped make the Family Theater possible. And you might be interested to know that Richard Sandville directed our play and Drew Boardman wrote it. Now, next week, our stars in the Family Theater will be Walter Brennan, Beulah Bondi, and an original story, No Night Too Dark, by Charles Taswell. All right, that's Jimmy Stewart saying good night. Good night, everybody.
1: This is the Mutual Broadcasting System.

Good evening. This is Bill Goggin. And before I say another word, I want to thank all of you on behalf of the Family Theater for your telegrams, letters, and phone calls, which we received after last week's program. As a matter of fact, so many of you called that the network switchboards here in Hollywood and all over the country were literally jammed. And many of you asked the same question. Who sponsors this program, the Family Theater? The answer is simple. Nobody. And everybody. The actual show is put together by...

0: Dry goods, notions, bargains of all kinds, and notary public. Travelers who follow this secondary road will find Jonathan in his favorite rocker on the porch of his store, his wise old eyes bestowing a kindly benediction on Broad River Valley and all its inhabitants, his cat Clementine perched on his shoulder, both of them purring in the warmth of the early spring sunshine.
1: Yes, sir. There's not a doubt about it, Clementine. There's nothing the Lord likes better than a handicap. Now, you take that tree yonder they sawed off last fall. It's putting out green shoots like a porcupine. And that crack in the new cement sidewalk, there's a dandelion pushing up through it to see what sort of spring weather we're being blessed with in Coldwater. Yes, sir, Clementine. The Lord sure does love and relish a downright discouraging handicap to show off his power and glory.
2: Jonathan?
1: Now, don't jaw at me, Sarah. I'm hurrying fast as I can to the post office.
2: That's where you told me you were going 20 minutes ago. Is that rocker as far as you've got?
1: Yep. Got overtook by a thought and sat down to puzzle it out.
2: Oh, stuff and pure nonsense.
1: In fact, I got to wondering why you're twice as pretty now as when I paid off for our wedding 40 years ago.
2: If you think you can get around me with a lot of soft soap...
1: Sarah, now, Sarah. You know I never spoke a truer word in my life. You always were the prettiest...
2: There are moments, Jonathan Carter, when you're purely exasperating. If you'd keep still till I can tell you what I came out here to say...
1: Well, whatever it is I forgot, I'll mail, open, fix, empty, or tend to directly I get back from the post office, Sarah. That's a solemn promise.
2: But you don't have to go to the post office. That's what I've been trying to tell you.
1: Oh?
2: Mrs. Skinner picked up the mail and left it at our back door.
1: Oh. Neighborly woman, Mrs. Skinner. Must bathe in the milk of human kindness.
2: Well, there wasn't much. Two bills,
1: yeah.
2: Three advertisements,
1: yeah.
2: And a telegram. Yeah.
1: Who's dead?
2: Nobody's dead. It's from that Mr. Calder.
1: Oh. Well, let's see. That'd be Will Calder, take it.
2: Lieutenant Calder. He was with the Marines.
1: Yeah. That Boston fella that built the cabin out on the river to write books in.
2: That's the one.
1: Mm-hmm. Nice boy. Allus liked Will. First author I ever met that didn't wear his hair like a sheepdog. What'd he wire about?
2: He's coming home Saturday.
1: Can't get together a brass band to welcome him on that short notice.
2: Now, don't you go making any fancy plans, Jonathan. All he wants is the cabin cleaned. And the telegram was to me.
1: Hmm. I never know till now that you and him was that well acquainted.
2: Why, that summer he was here, he was in to buy something nearly every day, don't you remember?
1: Yeah. But I also recollect that was the summer I had Peggy Griffin working on my books. I planted her right by that counter of slow-moving items every time Calder came in. Got rid of 6 egg beaters, 2 gallons of sheep dip, and the hog oiler I never expected to sell.
2: Mm, well, they made a real handsome couple.
1: Mm-hmm. I spent a deal of time studying the matter over before I matched him up.
2: Why, Jonathan Carter, you had nothing to do with it.
1: Well, who got Peggy to read his book and tell him how wonderful it was? Who got him to take her swimming in that red bathing suit I ordered, COD 598, dealer's discount, FOB?
2: Peggy and that Calder fellow would have gotten together without your help. And you know something? I think they had a definite understanding before he left.
1: Oh, I'm certain sure they did. She had the same happy cat-eat-the-cream grateful look that you had when I asked you to marry me.
2: Why, Jonathan, I never did.
1: Plumb unbelieving of your good fortune.
2: Of all the tall stories, but I haven't the time nor the inclination to argue nonsense. I'm running over to ask Mrs. Scuddy if she wants the job of cleaning.
1: Yeah?
2: If a customer shows up while I'm gone, see if you can stir yourself to wait on him.
1: Yeah?
2: And if Peggy Griffin comes in, restrain yourself just this once, Jonathan, and don't go asking questions.
1: Won't open the mouth.
2: Well, see that you don't. Just mind your own business and stay out of trouble till I get back.
1: I won't talk to nobody but Clementine.
3: No.
1: Won't ask a question of any living soul. I give you my promise, Sarah. Peggy Griffin comes in here driving a team of 6 horses. She won't drag one single question past my lips.
4: It's nothing I want to talk about, Jonathan. And if you don't mind, I'd like a bucket of carpet tacks.
1: They're right yonder on the notion counter, Peggy. You can pick them out yourself.
4: Thank you.
1: You know, I always been terrible grateful to the Lord that he never afflicted me with even a small wart of curiosity in other folks' affairs.
4: Which of the big-headed tax

0: Jonathan?
1: In the green box. Yes, sir. Somehow, there's nothing in all creation that displeasures me as much as seeing a pretty girl all set to bust down for a good cry.
0: Where do you keep the sink strainers?
1: Next door to the flypaper there. You know, I bet you can't guess who's coming back to Coldwater.
0: That is one of the few bad bets you ever made, Jonathan. You're talking about Will Calder, aren't you?
1: Oh, shucks. I thought I was going to surprise you. But I bet you don't know that he's...
0: That he's coming back Saturday? Yes, I know that, too. Here, will you put these things in a bag for me, please?
1: Surely. Sent you a telegram, did he?
0: Nope. How much do I owe you?
1: 28 cents. Wrote you a letter?
0: Nope. Can you change a five?
1: Think you can. How'd you find out about Will?
0: A telegram isn't very secret in a place as small as Coldwater. The whole village is talking about the one he sent Sarah.
1: 30, 50, $1, 2, 3, 4, and 5.
0: Thank you.
1: You know, it's powerful strange him not letting you know. I thought you and Will was...
0: Oh, darn it, Jonathan.
1: Well, I was just remarking...
0: Do you have to keep on and on and on?
1: But all I ever said was...
0: All right, I'm crying. Now, I hope you're satisfied.
1: Well, you're bound to do it one place or another.
0: I came in for some tax at a six trainer, and all I get is Will Calder, Will Calder, Will Calder.
1: Here, have a handkerchief. Compliments to the store. Go ahead and cry all you like. Got plenty of pails and pans to bail out the place.
0: You just minded your own business.
1: Shucks. You're my business. So's Will Calder. So's everybody else in Coldwater. Got to live with them, don't I? I sure don't want my bed and board surrounded by a parcel of weeping willows. Come on now. Blow your nose and tell me why a writing fella like Will Calder suddenly comes down with writer's cramp and can't send you even a postcard.
0: Well, he did write for a while.
1: Uh-huh.
0: Three letters a week sometimes.
1: Sure.
0: Long letters.
1: Yeah?
0: Then he just stopped.
1: Did you keep on writing to him?
0: Yes.
1: But you never got no answer back?
0: No.
1: That's powerful strange.
0: I do think, there might be some other girl.
1: Could be.
0: Well, in that case...
1: Only I don't think so.
0: You don't, Jonathan?
1: No. My guess is that the very same thing overtook Will as overtook a lot of other boys.
0: What's that?
1: Well, you see, when a fella's a long way off somewhere, why, he feels he's clear out of touch with things and folks back home. And that when he gets back, he'll be so changed he can't never put on the harness of everyday living.
0: Yes, but don't you think...
1: I think Will stopped writing because he wanted to come back to Coldwater and find out how he fitted in. And until he found out for sure, why, he wanted you to feel free to do as you liked.
0: Well, I'd like to think that. But it's just your idea, Jonathan.
1: Yeah, there's nothing wrong with it.
0: You can't build any plans on it.
1: All right. I'm going to prove it ain't an idea, but a fact.
0: How?
1: There ain't nothing a man or fish will snap at quicker than a tasty morsel of bait. We're having a party.
0: A what?
1: You and me and Sarah are giving a homecoming for Will come Saturday out to his cabin.
0: Oh, but Jonathan.
1: You'll be wearing your prettiest dress, and when Will Calder comes up the path and sees you standing there in the door, why, he won't be having a doubt in his mind.
0: Why won't he?
1: Because no man is so doggone ambidextrous he can hold a doubt in his mind, the girl in his arms, one at the same time. Shucks. You just leave it to me, Peggy. Come Saturday night, you're practically a married woman.
2: Jonathan, will you please get me some wood out back of the cabin? And leave those olives alone.
1: Oh, I was just winnowing out the runty ones, Sarah.
2: By the time Will gets here, there won't be any left.
1: Shucks, kind of recollect that Will don't fancy stuffed ones anyhow.
2: You don't recollect anything of the kind. If you go and get indigestion... Jonathan, if you love me, don't pick at that chocolate cake.
1: Just brushing a fly off, Sarah.
2: There are no flies this hour of the night. What time is it? Shouldn't Will's train be in by now?
1: Sure. Heard it whistle for the station a half hour back.
2: Well, then if you take Zeb taxi, he ought to be along any minute.
1: Where's Peggy got to?
2: She's out in front in the car, trying to find out where you put the spoons I gave you.
1: Spoons?
2: Yes, the spoons.
1: Oh, they're wrapped in some napkins under the hood.
2: Well, why on earth did you put them there?
1: Keep the carburetor from rattling.
2: My stars.
1: Yeah, I'll go get the wood for the stove.
0: Sarah? Jonathan?
2: Yes, Peggy?
0: He's coming. I just heard the car turn in from the main road.
2: You did?
0: How's my hair all right? How do I look?
2: Oh, perfectly beautiful.
1: You're as slick and pretty as a new red fire engine. Yeah, yeah, that Zeb's taxi, all right. I'd know that engine knock over a convention of woodpeckers.
0: You think he'll like me?
1: That's the craziest question I ever heard. Now, here's what we'll do. We'll close the door all but a crack so as we can see. Then, just as he comes up the walk, we'll throw it open and yell, "Welcome home, Will!" Quiet now.
2: Zeb Stockton, not in front.
0: I can't see Will. Can you?
1: Now, just hold your horses.
2: Listen, wasn't that a dog?
1: Sure was. Will must have brought one home with him.
0: Yes, there it is. It just jumped out of the taxi.
1: Mm, big dog, too.
0: Oh, he always did love dogs. He wrote me once about a pup that he'd picked up.
1: Yeah, there's Will. See, he's just getting out
0: Jonathan.
1: Of
0: the... Jonathan. He's got a cane. And he's wearing dark glasses. Jonathan.
2: Good Lord. Oh, no. Dear Lord, save us. The boy's blind.

0: Jonathan? Oh, Jonathan, is that you?
1: Yes, Sarah, it's me.
0: Just where on earth have you been ever since supper?
1: Oh, out and about.
0: Out and about doing what?
1: Well, I walked some and thought some and talked just a mite.
0: Talked to who?
1: Let me see now. I guess it was Peggy Griffin.
0: So you've been meddling again?
1: Just meddling. The girl feels powerful bad, Sarah.
0: Well, I don't doubt that in the least.
1: She went out to Will's cabin this afternoon. The door was locked and he wouldn't answer.
0: Well, if he's still as stiff-necked as he was when he came to the cabin last evening, I think she'd be satisfied to just let him alone.
1: Mm. That's easy to say, Sarah. The big trouble is she loves the boy.
0: All right, maybe she loves him. But if Will doesn't want her...
1: Shucks, he's crazy about her. Why, that was only his doggone pride talking so big and independent when he asked us to all take our leave and not come back.
0: Now, listen, Jonathan.
1: And if we'd stayed just 5 minutes more, why, he'd have busted down and bawled like a kid that's lost and scared.
0: He told us just as plain
1: as could
0: be.
1: Sure he did. But it ain't only his eyes that's blind, Sarah. Why, his whole mind and reason's locked up in the dark, too.
0: All right, but there's nothing under the sun you can do about it, is there? Now, go on, change your shirt and get ready for church.
1: Oh, I ain't going to church this evening.
0: Now, Jonathan.
1: Did all my praying this morning.
0: But you promised me that you'd go.
1: Hey, get some work to do.
0: Concerning Peggy Griffin and Will Calder, I'll be bound.
1: Could be, and maybe.
0: Oh, Jonathan, just this once, won't you tend to your own business and leave some things to the Lord?
1: Why, the Lord loves them that help themselves and others, Sarah. Oh,
0: if you want to misquote the scripture. But...
1: You go right along to church now. In the meantime, there's some business for the Lord and me out to Will Calder's cabin.

0: Evening, Will.
1: Who is it?
0: Carter.
1: Oh.
0: Out for a walk and found myself up this way.
1: Yeah.
0: Pretty night. Moon's as round and as yellow as a beehive. Sky's just buzzing with stars.
1: Is it?
0: Sure is.
1: I wouldn't know.
0: Mighty pretty night. Mind if I set?
1: If you like.
0: Thanks. Say, hear that fiddle? That's old Tim Peabody. Lives in a shack down by the creek. It's, good fishing there on a sultry day. You know, there's a granddaddy trout.
1: You might as well get down to brass tacks. Or horse collars, or whatever you're dealing in, Jonathan.
0: Why, what do you mean, Will?
1: You didn't walk up here to the cabin because it's a pretty night. And Peabody's playing his fiddle. There's a trout in the creek.
0: Didn't I?
1: You came up to talk about Peg Griffin.
0: Well now. Huh. I'm glad you brought up her name. Always thought she might be a right good subject for conversation.
1: You're wasting your time, Carter.
0: Tell me why.
1: Because it's one thing you can't ever fix.
0: Oh, feeling powerful sorry for yourself, ain't you?
1: Now, that's my business.
0: With a whole lifetime to play, you retiring to the sidelines to say the game's called on account of darkness.
1: I don't want one of your pep talks, Jonathan.
0: Oh, you're going to prove to everybody you're the most miserable and unfortunate fella on the whole face of the earth.
1: I told you last night to stay away and leave me alone.
0: You're going to hide out to mope and mule so your friends will feel real sorry for you.
1: That's not the reason, and you know it.
0: You're going to make Peggy Griffin feel she's being plumb disloyalty every time she goes out somewhere with another man.
1: No. That's not the reason, and you know it as well as I do.
0: All right. Give me a reason with some sense to it if you can.
1: Sure, I can give you a reason. There's only one. I'm blind. Isn't that a big enough reason? Can't you realize what it is to be blind? To know you'll never be able to see again? I'm no earthly use to Peg Griffin, the world, or myself. I'm through. Finished for good. Now will you get out of here and leave me alone?
0: Now. Easy, boy, easy.
1: And I haven't done this before. I want you to know that.
0: Sure.
1: I didn't even when they told me what had happened to me.
0: I know you didn't, Will.
1: Did you come up here and hammer at me and talk about Peg?
0: Sure, I'm sorry.
1: I guess you know I'm crazy about her.
0: Yeah, I know that.
1: But even you can see that I haven't the right to hold her to a promise we made before this thing happened to me.
0: Well, maybe you don't realize how much she loves you.
1: Well, maybe she does. But she's got to get over it.
0: You're asking for a miracle, son.
1: But don't you see? I'm living in a world different than she is. A dark world where things have no size or color. Only sound or taste or smell or feel.
0: You think that matters?
1: Well, of course it matters.
0: Well, when you get a bit older, Will, you'll know that sight is only one of the things that help us along. Oh, it's a wonderful thing to be able to see. One of the Lord's greatest blessings. But you know something? All the things I love and remember best ain't the things I've seen with my eyes. They're the things I've heard or tasted or smelled or touched.
1: That's all very easy to say, but...
0: But it's true. Why, if my ears hear a few bars of an old song, I can bring back a whole wonderful day that I lived as a boy. I'm walking down a road again with a dog I love trotting at my heels. Yes, and although the years have dimmed the memory of my mother's face, if I smell the spicy perfume of petunias just at dusk, I can see her standing in her garden and smiling at me, plain as plain and just as alive as you and me.
1: Yeah, but Jonathan, I can't...
0: Oh, yes, you can.
1: I'm still young. I can't live on memories of the past.
0: You don't have to. Why, you can see as well as me if you just try.
1: You don't mean that, Jonathan. You're just trying to make me feel good.
0: I said you can see as well as me. Why, I can close my eyes and tell you everything going on around this cabin.
1: You can.
0: Sure I can. There. Do you hear that scraping over yonder on the tree limb?
1: Yeah.
0: Now he'll just get himself a field mouse, and now he's cleaning up his beak. You hear that squeaking? Squirrel's got him a home in that same tree and got woke up.
1: I think I hear a little noise at the corner of the porch.
0: Sure you do. That's a hoppy toad. Skinny and light from sleeping the winter.
1: How can you tell?
0: Taking long jumps. Long about July, he'll plop a lot harder. Yeah, and listen. Listen to that rustling over in the bushes? That's Mr. Weasel setting out to hunt his dinner.
1: Do you think I could ever...
0: You can do it right now. Now, come on. Listen and tell me what you see.
1: Well, you're smoking your pipe. I heard you scratch a match a moment ago. And now I smell tobacco.
0: You're dead right.
1: The moon's a lot higher. It must be right overhead. Because that nigh bird started to call.
0: Right again.
1: You just crossed your legs. I heard the scrape of the cloth. And you've taken off your hat because I heard a drop on the porch.
0: You see how easy it is?
1: Why, it isn't hard at all when you get onto it.
0: Easy as eating plum jam.
1: Listen. Isn't that someone walking up the road?
0: Is there?
1: Yeah. Didn't you hear that stone roll?
0: Here, you see? Your eyes are sharper than mine. Now tell me. Is it a man or a woman?
1: Man, I think. No. No, it's a woman.
0: All right. What color dress is she wearing?
1: Well, I don't know, Jonathan. How can I tell?
0: Well, women folks always walk different in different colors.
1: They do? How?
0: Oh, girls in black dresses always walk slow and sedate. Now, red always makes them kind of flirt with the heels. Yellow? Well, a yellow dress is just like a spring dance. Now, what color would you say this one's wearing?
1: She's wearing a yellow dress.
0: Well, I don't know.
1: It's a yellow dress, and it's Peg Griffin.
2: Will?
1: Hello, Peg.
2: Hello. May I come and talk to you?
1: Why, sure. Sure you can, Peg.
2: I came up this afternoon, but... Well, you wouldn't let me in.
1: Well, that doesn't matter now, does it?
2: No. No, it doesn't matter at all.
1: Peg.
2: Yes, Will.
1: What color dress are you wearing?
2: What color?
1: Yes, I'd like to know. Just to prove something.
2: Why, it's a yellow dress.
1: A yellow dress? Did you hear that, Jonathan? She's wearing a yellow dress, just like I said.
0: Sure it is. Didn't I tell you that you can see as well as anyone? Now go ahead and kiss her. And if anyone tries to tell you you're blind, you tell him he's a two-faced liar.

0: Jonathan! Oh, Jonathan!
1: Yes, Sarah, I'm down here on the front porch, letting Neptune out for a run before he goes to bed.
0: Well, don't stay out too long. It's chilly.
1: Oh, shucks, it's a wonderful night. Real spring-like.
0: Meow.
1: Well, land of mercy, will you look at that, Clementine? That bush I thought was through for good is sprouting up new again.
0: Meow.
1: No two ways about it, Clementine. There's nothing the Lord likes better than a handicap. Whether it's a lilac bush, an oak tree, or Will Calder, the Lord has a way of managing things. Why, Clementine, he's got a way of pushing a blade of grass plumb through concrete. Got a way of making a blind man see right smack beyond the stars. Hungry, Clementine? That's what you get for looking at the Milky Way. Makes you hungry, kind of, don't it, Clementine?

This is Bill Gargan again, expressing our thanks to Walter Brennan, Beulah Bundy, Jennifer Holt, and Gene Reynolds for such delightful performances. Thanks also to Charles Tazewell for his script of No Night Too Dark. You know, some of you folks listening in, you're lucky. I mean, those of you who listened with your family. I wonder if you ever really stop to think about what it means to have a family. If you love your family, and your family loves you, well, what more could a guy want? But I don't have to tell you, even though you do have a happy family life, there are times when you get a little worried, like maybe when one of the kids gets sick, very sick, and your whole family gets scared, so scared you don't know what to do, and you don't know where to turn. Well, look, have you ever thought about maybe saying a prayer and turning to God? No one can give you greater comfort. Yes, and no one can give you more help. Ask God to keep your family together. Ask him to keep it well and happy. You know, none of us is so self-sufficient that we can ignore God's help. None of us is so proud that we need hesitate to ask it. Just remember, you'll never know how much a prayer can do until you've said one. Ask, and ye shall receive. Doesn't that sound familiar? Before saying goodnight, I want to express our thanks to all of you who have helped make this program possible. Thanks also to Richard Sandville for directing our play tonight. Next week, our stars in the Family Theater will be Bing Crosby, Irene Dunn, and Dana Andrews in another story by Charles Tazewell entitled J. Smith and Wife. Now, this is Bill Gargan saying goodnight, all.

Next week, and in the weeks that follow, you will hear no more of your favorite stars, such as Bing Crosby, Joseph Cotten, Maureen O'Hara, Gregory Peck, Lionel Barrymore, Susan Peters, Charles Bickford, Ruth Hussey, and Pat O'Brien, in plays written especially for family theater by the nation's leading radio dramatists and directed by the most outstanding directors. 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

Good evening. This is Dana Andrews. A few seconds ago, you heard me say, more things are wrought by prayer than this world dreams of. I'll bet when you heard that, some of you said, what a strange way to begin a radio program. What are those people in Hollywood thinking about anyway? Well, I'll tell you what we're thinking about. We're thinking about our families, just like you're thinking about your family. You see, a lot of us in the entertainment business, well, we think the same way you do. We think that a happy family is the greatest gift a guy can have. And that's why this program is called The Family Theater. And each week, we remind you that more things are wrought by prayer than this world dreams of. Because we want to remind you that prayer, that's right, prayer, family prayer, can help keep your family happy and well and together. That's all. Simple, isn't it? We're not here to preach to you. We're here to put on a radio program, and we hope you'll enjoy it. Tonight's story is by a well-known writer, Charles Tazewell. The story's kind of strange and unusual. A story that might never happen on Earth or even in heaven. But then again, well, why don't you listen to it? Listen to the music of Meredith Wilson's orchestra and to the story of J. Smith and Wife, starring Irene Dunne and Bing Crosby.

0: Gee, it's awful pretty, isn't it, Johnny?
1: Yeah, it's all right.
0: It looks something like the gardens in Central Park. Only different somehow.
1: Yeah, it does, Mary.
0: I wonder how you'd get in there.
1: Well, I guess there must be a gate somewhere. People got to get in and out.
0: Sure they do. They couldn't go climbing over the fence, could they?
1: I guess not. They look pretty funny. There's got to be a gate.
0: You suppose they'd let us go in there?
1: Why not?
0: Gee, that'd be swell, wouldn't it?
1: Well, I guess it would. You could walk around and look at the flowers. You always kind of liked them.
0: Yeah. Remember the time that friend of yours took us out to Long Island?
1: Charlie Brown?
0: Yeah, that was him. We rode in the rumble seat and we brought back all those flowers. Dogwood, they said it was.
1: We had a good time, didn't we?
0: Yeah, we had them around the apartment for more than a week. I never saw flowers last so long.
1: Well, you kept them till they were all dried up.
0: Well, I just kind of hated to throw them away. While they was around, I could sort of look at them and remember what a swell time we had.
1: Yeah, you could.
0: The geraniums and things I raised on the fire escape are pretty, but somehow they weren't like the ones we got out on the island. You could close your eyes and smell them and think you was right out in the woods.
1: Well, I guess that was because they grew kind of wild-like. Those flowers inside the fence are something like them. We could get inside. I don't suppose they'd let you pick any, but you could look at them.
0: Well, that'd be just as good. There's got to be a gate.
1: Well, let's walk and follow the fence until we come to one. Come on.

0: Say, ain't that a gate over there?
1: Yeah, looks like it. It's all gilt or gold.
0: Would it be gold? They wouldn't have no call to use nothing else.
1: Oh, it's so bright it sort of hurts your eyes, doesn't it? It's bright and shiny like my wedding ring when I first wore it.
0: I wished I only had a chance to get you a good ring, Mary. I've been planning to for a long time.
1: I know, Johnny, but don't you think about it. I was always happy and sort of proud wearing that ring.
0: Oh, but that was a cheap one, only gold-plated. I'd have liked to get you a swell one, you know, solid.
1: But that one was just as good, and it meant the same thing. Why, I wouldn't have wanted a better one. It'd just been ruined with my hands in dishwater. Been a waste of money.
0: Just the same, I'd have liked to have got you a better one. I didn't have the money at the time, and then later on it seemed like something always came along to take the money, gas bills and rent and shoes for Tommy. And...
1: Oh, now, don't you worry none about that ring, Johnny. I was crazy about it. I wouldn't have traded that for one with 50 diamonds in it that somebody else had given me.
0: Say, ain't that a guy sitting over there by the gate?
1: You suppose he's a kind of a guard?
0: Well, they'd have to have somebody to kind of take care of things.
1: Do you think you might ask him if we could go in and just kind of look around?
0: Well, no harm in asking. Lots of guys used to stop me on the street and ask me how to get places, you know. Strangers in New York for the first time.
1: Well, they could tell you was a New Yorker and knew your way around.
0: I guess that was it. I could always tell them, too, and how they'd get there easiest, on a bus or a subway.
1: Mm-hmm. I always thought you ought to have that job in the information booth down at Grand Central. I bet you'd have been swell there.
0: Maybe I would. Remember how we used to meet there and go to lunch before we got married?
1: Yeah. You used to always get there first?
0: Yeah.
1: When I came down the steps, I could see you standing there reading the timetable. Like you was a big businessman going out to Chicago or Toledo or Detroit.
0: I bet you I read every timetable they had. The guy back at the desk must have thought I was a world traveler or something. He used to say, hello, where are you going today?
1: You remember the trips we used to plan out of those timetables? While we was eating lunch at that one-arm place?
0: For our honeymoon, we was going to Washington, D.C.
1: Yeah, we decided on Washington instead of Niagara Falls. It didn't cost so much. And it was more educational, too.
0: I'm sorry we didn't get to go.
1: Oh, I'm not, Johnny. No, it's better like it was. You get so dirty traveling and... Well, we might have got sick or something eating in hotels and a change of drinking water.
0: Just the same, I wish we could have gone, but... Well, the furniture cost more than I thought it would, and then the first month's rent on the apartment in advance. And...
1: It costs a lot to set up housekeeping. Gee, wasn't we broke when we moved in?
0: I'll say we were. The place looks swell. Of course, the elevator went right by the windows.
1: Oh, but I didn't mind that. Why, it was sort of company when I was there alone in the daytime.
0: Well, it wasn't so much, I guess. But it was home.
1: Oh, when I brought some of the girls up from the store, they was jealous as could be. And I showed them that picture of you. You know, the one you had taken out of Coney Island in the airplane. Oh, they all thought you was so handsome.
0: They did?
1: Sure they did. Well, Maisie Greenbaum said you was handsome enough to be in moving pictures.
0: Well, I always try to keep dressed up a little. That kind of makes a guy better looking than he really is, you know. Guess I must have been wearing that coat with the bell around it when he took that picture.
1: I always meant to have Maisie come up for dinner some night.
0: That would have been nice. Now, why didn't you?
1: Oh, I don't know. We just sort of lost track of each other.
0: Maybe she got married and gave up her career like you did.
1: Oh, I didn't give up anything.
0: Well, if you hadn't married a mug like me, there's no telling where you'd ended up.
1: I'd ended up just the way I started, in love with you.
0: Gee, that's swell. Always kind of wondered if you might not be sorry that you...
1: Sorry? No. No, I'm glad. Have you ever been sorry, Johnny?
0: Me? I should say not. Well, I don't know what I'd have done the last 10 years without you.
1: Well, you'd have got along all right.
0: No, I wouldn't. Well, how do you suppose I'd ever work my way up to be head shipping clerk if you hadn't encouraged me?
1: Oh, gee, I never knew you felt that way before. I thought sometimes you might have felt the baby me was sort of holding you back from getting someplace.
0: I don't see whatever made you think a thing like that. Not if you'd asked me, I'd have told you. You don't want to go around thinking things like that.
1: Oh, it doesn't matter, Johnny. Nothing matters as long as you love me.
0: Sure, I do. Here. Let me show you how much.
1: Better not do that, Johnny. The old guy's looking at us. Maybe they don't allow you to do things like that here.
0: Well, say, I don't see why not. A fella can't kiss his own wife.
1: Well, but he may not know we're married, and there's no way he could tell just by looking at us, you know. He might think we was being sort of mushy. Come on now, you better speak to him. Ask him if we can go through the gate.
0: I'll ask him. You better come along with me, then, in case it's all right. We go right in, see?
1: Sure, I'll go with you. Gee. With those whiskers, he looks something like the old man we used to see riding on the Second Avenue L, don't he?
0: Yeah, he does. Excuse me, mister.
2: Welcome, my children.
0: Thanks.
2: You've just arrived.
0: We just got here. We've been looking around some. That's a nice place you got inside the gate there. You the watchman?
2: I'm the keeper of the gate.
0: Gee, sure is a nice place. What do you call it?
2: The Elysian Fields.
0: Gee, that's a swell name. The Elysian Fields. Is that a swell name, Mary?
1: Yeah, it just sort of fits it, don't it?
0: It sure does. Yes, sir. Just sort of tailor-made. I bet you a lot of apartment house owners would like to know about that name. It's got class, you know, like Ravenfield Court or Towanda Terrace. Gee, I bet you they wouldn't have no trouble at all getting people to move into a place called the Elysian Gardens. No, sir. I bet you they wouldn't have a single vacancy.
1: Johnny, ask him if we can go on in.
0: Oh, yeah. Mister, my wife was just asking me if it'd be all right if we went in there and looked around a little. You see, she kind of takes the flowers.
2: What is your name, please?
0: Smith. J. Smith. This is my wife, Mary. J. Smith and wife, I guess they'd have us down under.
2: I'll see if your names are in my book.
0: That'd be nice of you. I don't know how we got here, what we're doing here. You see, we took the boy, Tommy, his name is.
1: Yeah, he's 8 years old.
0: Yeah, we took him on sort of an outing this morning.
1: So we think it was this morning.
0: Sure, and something happened.
1: Yeah, some sort of accident. Yeah, that was it, an accident. Something happened to the boat.
2: Then you both died this afternoon.
3: Died?
2: Yes, my son.
4: Dead? You mean Johnny and me?
2: It is only the dead who pass this way, my dear. I'll go look in the book.
4: Johnny, is he right?
3: Well, maybe something happened to us in the accident. It's all kind of like a dream, but maybe he's right.
4: Oh, no. No, we can't be, Johnny. We just can't be. Don't you see? If we're dead like he says, there's no one to take care of Tommy.
3: He'll be all right.
4: No!
3: His grandma, she's crazy about him. She'll look after him.
4: But it's me he wants. He's got to do his lessons, and he mustn't fight with the boy in the tailor's shop.
3: Oh, gee, Mary, we're here, and I guess there ain't nothing we can do about it.
4: But he's just a baby.
3: We just got to take what comes along like we always have.
4: Johnny.
3: Hey, we can get things fixed up when we go inside. Let's just wait here now till he gets back.

0: You said the name was J. Smith and wife?
1: Yeah. Yeah, that's it, mister.
0: I do not find such a name in my book.
1: You don't?
0: No.
1: Well, master...
0: It is not here. I'm sorry.
1: Oh. Well, it doesn't matter, I guess.
2: Oh, but Johnny...
0: I'm sorry. Very sorry. I really am.
1: Oh, well, that's all right. It's not your fault. There's no cause for you to feel bad about it.
2: Oh, but couldn't there be some mistake, maybe? You know, there's so many Smiths. There was a couple right in our block.
0: There's no mistake, Mary Smith.
1: Well, do you think they might not have got around to putting our names down yet? Maybe if we used to wait around a little?
0: No, John Smith. It would be useless to wait. You see, the names here recorded are of those who have done some great, unselfish deed during their lifetime. Some noble act in which they forgot themselves and gave all they had. They, and they only, may pass through these gates.
1: Well, that's pretty fine, but we never done nothing like that, did we, Mary?
2: No, we're just kind of ordinary.
1: Well, what becomes of ordinary people like us? Isn't there some place that...
0: Of course there is a place for you, just beyond here. You'll be very happy there, because it has beauty, too, but a different kind of beauty. As far as your eyes can see are golden streets.
1: Oh, well, that's pretty fine, isn't it? Sure. That'll be great, won't it, Mary?
2: Yeah, just great, Johnny.
1: Well, I bet you never expected to see nothing like that, did you?
2: No, I should say not.
1: Golden streets.
0: Perhaps I'm wrong, but you don't seem very happy about it.
1: Oh, well, yeah, we're happy, all right. At least I am. Mary's a little disappointed, maybe.
0: Disappointed?
1: Yeah, you see, she's always had streets. Nothing but streets with buildings all around. Well, you can see how it is, mister. When you've been walking on streets all your life, it's kind of hard to get all excited about more streets, even if they are made out of gold.
0: I understand, and I'm sorry. But I can't alter the rules.
1: No, sure you can't. Gosh, we wouldn't ask you to do that, Gino. We wouldn't want you to get in any trouble over us.
2: Oh, no, of course not. Why, every place has got to have rules to keep things running right.
1: Sure, even the place I worked at got out a little book of rules with the boss's picture in front. I worked for him going on 12 years, and I never broke a rule.
2: Oh, yes, you did, Johnny. You broke a rule the time the baby came.
1: Oh, yeah, I did.
2: Yeah, you see, there was a rule that no employee was supposed to leave the building before 5:30 without getting permission from the head of the department.
1: Yeah, well, they called me from the hospital about 5:20 and told me everything was all right, and it was a boy, and I was so excited.
2: Yeah, he just got his hat and left without saying a word to Mr. Cochran. Mr. Cochran was his foreman.
1: The big boss was nice about it, though.
2: Oh, yes, he was, Janet.
1: Yes, sir. Mr. Cochran sent him up a full report of what I did and why. And you know what he did? He sent down word that I was only to be docked half a day's pay for walking out that way 10 minutes ahead of time. Jeez, a swell guy. I wish you could meet him, mister.
0: Yes. I'm looking forward to meeting your boss, if he ever comes this way.
1: I'll bet you he'll get in those Elysian fields without no trouble at all. I'll bet you they'll reserve a whole page for his name in that book of yours. Yes, sir, he's a big shot.
2: I guess you had kind of a quiet laugh all to yourself when you thought about two people like us trying to get into a grand place that's sort of reserved for big guys like him.
0: No, I didn't laugh, Mrs. Smith.
1: I guess we better be moving along and not take up no more of your time. Gee, I guess I've been talking your arm off and keeping doing something important.
0: I was just about to leave when you came along.
1: Oh, you're closing up for the day?
0: There'll be no more wanderers on this road until tomorrow, I hope. Well, good night, my friend.
1: Good night.
2: Good night, mister.
0: The place you seek is just beyond.
1: Thanks, thank you. We'll rest a while and then get started.

0: Gee, it's quiet, isn't it, Johnny?
1: So quiet, it kind of hurts your ears. Well, I guess we better get along to the place he told us to go.
0: Yeah, I guess we better. Only...
1: Only what, Pat?
0: Well, I don't suppose we'll ever be back at this place again.
1: No, I guess we won't. Why?
0: You think we could just look through the gate before we go? Not open it, you know, just look through. It'd be something to remember, something to kind of think about.
1: Well...
0: Kind of like those flowers we brought back to the apartment. Something that would kind of remind us that there are swell things, beautiful things, even if we can't ever have them.
1: I know what you mean. No, I don't think anybody'd care. That couldn't do no harm, just looking through the bars. I don't see how they'd have any rule against that. Sure. Go ahead, look.
0: Ain't you coming with me?
1: Yeah, I'll come along if you want me to.

0: see. It's so pretty, it sort of takes your breath away.
1: Yeah, it's all right.
0: It makes you feel that... Well, it... Oh, come on, Johnny. Let's go on to where we belong.
1: You don't want to look at it no more?
0: No, I'm all through looking.
1: But... Oh, gee, Mary, don't do that.
0: Oh, I'm all right. I'm all right, I tell you.
1: Please don't cry. Now, there ain't nothing that's worth your crying.
0: But
1: nothing anywhere.
0: Crying, Johnny, honest, I ain't. Besides, if I was, it wouldn't mean anything. Don't I always cry when I'm happy? All women do that. Gee, a woman crying don't mean nothing. Nothing at all. I'm just kind of tired, that's all.
1: Tired. I'm tired, too. Awful tired. Tired of being just ordinary, common. Tired of being made to feel we don't amount to nothing, that we're just washouts.
0: Oh, Johnny! Johnny, you mustn't feel like that.
1: Well, it's the truth, ain't it?
0: No!
1: Why go on kidding myself? All my life, I've pretended I didn't care, and I made up stories about how this one and that one thought I was the works, but they didn't. They didn't even know I was alive.
0: Well, Johnny, you mustn't say things like that. They ain't true.
1: Sure, it's true. They didn't even know I was alive, and now they don't even know I'm dead. I'm still nobody, and you're a nobody, too, just because you married me.
0: Oh.
1: That ain't right. There ain't no reason for them to put you in my class just because you're my wife.
0: Johnny.
1: There ain't no sense in them making you cry. I tell you, it ain't right.
0: But I'm not crying, Johnny. I told you.
1: We didn't ask to come here, did we? He said we died this afternoon. Well, I thought when you died, it'd be different, but... No, it's just like it's always been.
0: But, Johnny, don't you see? The man said this place was sort of special. For people that had done something swell, something big and unselfish.
1: Well, we never had a chance to do nothing like that.
0: No, I know we didn't, Johnny. Oh, but it doesn't matter. We don't have to go in there. We can be happy any place as long as we're together. Sure we can. But don't you remember how happy we were getting ready for the trip? Gee, don't you remember how excited we were?
1: Yeah, I remember.
0: And yesterday morning, Tommy was up before daylight. He was so afraid we missed the boat. Johnny, you know something. He's going to look just like you when he grows up. I couldn't help noticing when he went down the steps. He's got the same way of walking and the same way of holding his head.
1: Do you think so?
0: And he talks just like you, too. He's got that same habit of kind of smiling all the time.
1: Oh, but he's got your eyes. Hey, he sure was excited about going on the boat, wasn't he?
0: Oh, he didn't talk about nothing else for days.
1: Remember how his eyes stuck out when I came home and told him how I'd got honorable mention in the Limerick contest,
0: yeah,
1: and they was giving us the boat trip clear up to Boston?
0: Do you think I could ever forget it? You know what he did? He showed your name in the magazine to all the kids in the neighborhood.
1: Did he do that?
0: Yeah.
1: I guess if he saves it, he can prove to everybody that his old man wasn't a dumbbell, can't he?
0: Well, I guess it ain't everybody that gets his name in a magazine. Not one that goes all over the country like that one. It was in great big type, too.
1: J. Smith, honorable mention. That's nearly as good as being on one of them rolls of honor, ain't it? J. Smith, honorable mention.
0: That'll be something for him to show people, all right. And I bet you he'll tell them how brave you were when the boat went down, too.
1: When the boat... Gee, ain't that funny? I'd almost forgot all about that. Seems so long ago.
0: Well, it was just last night, don't you remember? We was all asleep in the cabin.
1: Yeah, and the smoke woke me up.
0: And you opened the door, and there was fire everywhere.
1: That's right. Somebody was yelling that the boat was sinking and to get in the lifeboats.
0: Yeah, but we couldn't find any. Everybody had gone off and left us.
1: I remember Tommy crying. He was so scared.
0: Then the fire came all around us. You couldn't breathe.
1: And we jumped.
0: You had Tommy in your arms.
1: In the water. It was terrible cold.
0: Oh, like ice. It made you numb all over.
1: But we started to swim for the lights on the shore.
0: Oh, there was a terrible long way off.
1: Too far, I guess. I used to be a good swimmer, but I got kind of tired.
0: Well, you was holding us both up, Johnny and me. Oh, gee, I don't see how you ever got as far as that life preserver.
1: Gosh, I was glad to see that floating on the water. If it had only been a boat or something, we could have all held on to it till somebody came along and picked us up.
0: But even I could see the one life preserver couldn't hold all three of us up. They're only made for one. Gee, didn't we have a time getting Tommy into it and fixing it so it wouldn't come off?
1: He didn't want us to leave him, did he?
0: No, but he promised he wouldn't cry when I asked him not to and told him we were both going for help. And he kissed me goodbye, Johnny. He kissed me right here on the forehead because the life preserver kept me from getting close to him, see?
1: Gee, I didn't mind dying, did you?
0: No.
1: I wasn't afraid because I knew he'd be all right.
0: Sure. That's it.
1: Nobody minds dying. Not for somebody they love.
0: Sure they don't. Besides, we aren't dead, Johnny. Because Tommy's still living, and he's us, you and me together.
1: Sure, only he's better than us. He'll grow up to be as big as the love you and me have for each other, because he was born from that love.
0: We were just ordinary, but he'll be the kind that'll do some wonderful thing like that gate man said. Something you and me never had a chance to do. Something unselfish and fine. Why, maybe that's why you and me died, so he can do that, Johnny.
1: Sure. Maybe we did.
2: Oh, my children, come on to me.
0: Listen, did you hear somebody speak, Johnny?
1: No. No, I didn't hear anything.
2: Those who dwell here with me have given much for your sake, but you have given more than any of these, or you have given all.
0: Don't you hear it, Johnny? It's a voice I've heard somewhere before.
2: Do you not know that I smile on the foolish things of the world, that I might put shame on those that are wise? Do you not know that I choose the weak things of the world, that I might put to shame the things that are strong?
1: Yeah, I hear it, Mary. Only it isn't a voice, it's more like music.
2: I will go before you and make the rough places smooth. I will break in pieces the doors of brass and cut in sunder the bars of iron.
0: Johnny, look. The gate's standing open. Wide open, Johnny.
1: Yeah.
0: I didn't touch it, honest, I didn't. I hope nobody...
2: The gates never will be closed against such as you. Come on to me, and I shall wipe away every tear from your eyes, and death shall be no more. Neither shall there be mourning, nor crying, nor pain. Can you not hear me? Come.
0: Johnny, the voice, it's speaking to us. It's asking us to come on, to come in the gate.
1: But we don't belong there. That's not our place.
0: Well, maybe not. Maybe we ain't never been anything. Maybe we ain't never done anything. But maybe somebody wants us just the same. Maybe they do, Johnny. Let's go in and see.

This is Dana Andrews again. I know I speak for all of you when I say thank you, Bing Crosby and Irene Dunne, for telling us the story of Jay Smith and wife. You know something? Everybody wants to be rich. I want to be rich. You want to be rich. But did you ever stop to think what makes you rich? $1 million? There are lots of guys making $40 a week with a swell wife and a couple of swell kids. Those guys wouldn't take $1 million for even one kid. So who's rich? The guy with $1 million or the guy with $40, the wife and the swell kids? What I'm driving at is this. You just can't put a price on what it means to have a family you love and a family that loves you. The right kind of family. Maybe you're a little scared that your family won't grow up to be the right kind of family. But don't worry. You can get insurance against that. The best kind of insurance in the world. Prayer. Family prayer. The family that prays together stays together. The family that prays together is not the kind of family that gets into trouble. You know that. Ask and you shall receive. You know that too. So ask. Ask God to help you. He will. That you can be sure of.

Before saying goodnight, I want to express our thanks to all of you who have helped make this program possible. Thanks also to Richard Sandel for directing our play tonight and to our producer, Bob Longenecker. Next week, the Family Theater will star Miss Margaret Sullivan in an original story by Walter Newman entitled, I Give You Maggie. Now, this is Dana Andrews saying goodnight all.

Next week, and in the weeks that follow, you will hear more of your favorite stars, such as Spencer Tracy, Maureen O'Hara, Susan Peters, Rosalind Russell, Ruth Hussey, Charles Boyer, and Pat O'Brien, in plays written especially for family theater by the nation's leading radio dramatists and directed by the most outstanding directors. 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

0: Good evening. This is Donald Crisp. Since I'm your host this evening, perhaps I ought to tell you what you to expect in the next half hour. I'd better begin by telling you that this program, Family Theater, got its name because it's dedicated to your family. You know, the word family can mean a lot of things. It can mean bitterness and struggle, or it can mean love and companionship, and all the most wonderful things in the world. Now, all of us who are part of the Family Theater, and that includes so many of you who listen, well, we feel that prayer, family prayer, can make the difference between an unhappy and a happy home. We have a simple conviction. A family that prays together stays together. Well, now you know why we call this program the Family Theater. But that doesn't mean you can expect a lot of preaching. Far from it. Tonight you can expect some mighty fine entertainment. You'll hear an original story by Walter Newman with a splendid cast. So let's listen to the play, I Give You Maggie, starring Margaret Sullivan and Van Heflin. The scene of our play opens in New York City on an October afternoon, in the living room of a penthouse overlooking Central Park. A party is being held in honor of a young novelist, Tom Paget. Two women, Mrs. Paget and Daphne Lewis, literary editor, are leaving the crowded room.
1: There, that's better. Have you ever heard anything noisier than a literary cocktail party, Mrs. Paget?
2: Well, this is the first I ever attended.
1: Really? Here, you sit here on the couch, and I'll take this armchair.
2: Thank you.
1: Cigarette?
2: Oh, no, thank you, Miss... Oh, I'm sorry.
1: Not at all. Daphne Lewis,
2: oh,
1: Mrs.
2: Yes.
1: Paget. Assistant literary editor of the Times.
2: Yes, of course.
1: I don't usually do this sort of thing, but we're so delighted with your husband's work that I thought it might make a rather good column for next Sunday if I interviewed you. The woman behind the author, you know, that sort of thing.
2: I'm afraid it won't be very interesting.
1: Oh, darling, of course it will. Though, frankly, it's not my personal dish of tea. Comfortable?
2: Oh, yes.
1: Ready? No, wait. Let me get a pencil out of my... There. Now, when did you and Tommy marry Mrs. Paget?
3: Maggie, sit down. You're pacing a groove right across the living room.
2: Is my mouth on straight, Nona?
3: You look adorable. Relax.
4: It's 8:10, Maggie. Does he always keep you waiting like this?
3: Oh, let her alone, Mama. Stop picking on her.
4: Mona, you be quiet.
5: Maggie, what your mother and I can't understand is why you haven't had him up to the house before. After all, you've known him, how long? 3 months? 4 months? I don't like for you to be going out with a young man we've never seen and don't know anything about.
2: Well, he was supposed to have come here several times.
4: Maggie,
2: but something...
4: Is he serious?
2: Oh, well, you'll see, Mama.
4: What do you mean, I'll see? Maggie...
2: There he is.
5: I tell you, I don't like it, Bertha. Young girl ought to bring her boyfriends around so her parents can...
4: Shh, Harry.
2: Tom, my father,

0: from an orphanage about 12 years ago. When I was 14, I was a road kid for 3 years.
1: Road kid?
0: Yeah, it's young hobo. Rode the rods and boxcars all over this country and Canada. Slept under bridges, begged from door to door. I've been jailed as bum 20 or 30 times.
1: Hmm. And what else?
0: Oh, not much of anything.
2: Well, he was a cowhand in Wyoming until he broke a leg bulldozing.
0: Dozing, not then, dazing.
2: Dozing. And then he was a pearl diver in a beanery. That means dishwasher. And a lumberjack and a miner. And he did a hitch with the Marines and all like that.
1: Hmm. What are you doing now?
0: Just sitting here. I read a lot. That's how I met Maggie at the library. I guess she told you that, though. I'm trying to learn how to write. I think I'm going to be a writer.
3: I suppose you've put aside a lot of money to keep you going until you begin to sell your stories.
0: Mrs. Banner, I have a personal fortune of exactly $4.
1: It's not very much, is it?
0: No. In fact, after I take Maggie out for a walk tonight and buy her a soda, well, I'll have just about enough left for a marriage license in the morning.
3: Maggie!
0: Well, that's all right with you, though, isn't it, Maggie? I haven't made a mistake, have I?
2: No, Tom. You haven't made a mistake.
3: But what are you going to live on?
0: That will be a problem.
2: I make 35 a week.
0: Well, there now, you see, we can easily manage on that, Mrs. Banner.
3: You're going to let her support you?
1: Hold it, Bertha, hold it. Maggie, look, you're dead set on this.
2: Dead set, Papa.
3: Harry, you
1: Bertha?
3: Can't...
1: Now, look, you two. You hardly know each other. No matter how much you think you love each other, you can't live on love. So I offer this. Tom, if you'll come around to my office, I'll speak to the chief. And I'm sure we can slide you into one of the departments. Then, after a while, when you've saved a little money...
0: Well, that's a very kind offer, Mr. Banner, but it would be just a waste of time for me.
1: A waste of time to make a living for your wife?
0: Well, it's a waste of time for a writer to do anything but write. Look, if you object to Maggie's working, why don't you give us some money?
1: Give you?
2: Just call it a business investment, Papa.
1: Maggie, you're not going to marry this...
0: Well, we are going to be married, Mr. Banner. Now, just start all of your thinking from that premise.
1: Maggie.
2: No, Papa. We're going to be married.
1: Going against us, eh?
2: Oh, no, not against you, Papa. Just in a different direction.
1: If you marry this tramp, you can get out of this house tonight and stay out.
2: Papa.
1: No, I mean it.
2: Give me your hand, Tom. I'm all shaky.
0: Here, kid. Squeeze it. Squeeze hard. You ready, Maggie?
2: Ready, Tom.
4: Now, when did you and Tommy marry, Mrs. Paget?
5: July 17th, 1937.
4: Uh-huh. I see. And how did it come about?
5: Well, he just asked me, and I said yes.
4: How unusual. Oh, don't mind me. So you married a budding genius. Was it difficult at first? How did you find it? Bitter? Sweet?

0: Oh. Maggie?
1: Yes?
0: I'm finished for the day. Supper ready?
1: Ready. It's been on the table for 3 hours.
0: Well, are you kidding? A closet?
1: No, here. In the kitchenette.
0: You managed to disappear in a one-room apartment is something I'd... Oh, look, honey, I'm sorry about supper. You didn't wait for me, did you?
1: Of course I waited for you.
0: Well, you should have eaten. What's the cake and candles for? Is it my birthday?
1: No, it's not your birthday. Oh, Tom, you've forgotten.
0: Forgotten? Oh, no, I didn't forget.
1: Yes, you did. Our first anniversary,
0: no,
1: and you forgot.
0: I didn't forget, baby. Honestly, I've got a present for you. In my pocket. Now, wait just a second. Here, take it.
1: What is it?
0: No, it's a poem. You can read it. Can you read my writing?
1: For Maggie on our first wedding anniversary.
0: Now, go ahead, read it.
1: If I could write the beauty of your eyes, and in fresh numbers, number all your graces, the age to come would say this port lies. Such heavenly touches, near touched earthly faces.
0: You like it?
1: Like it? Oh, Tom, it's beautiful. It's better than Shakespeare.
0: It is Shakespeare.
1: No.
0: I didn't have time to compose one, so I just copied it. It says what I mean, anyway.
1: It's the nicest present I ever had.
0: Well, then give me a kiss. Oh, Maggie, you're a kissable wench. I think I'll renew my option on you for another year.
1: Oh, Tom, I'm so happy.
0: Yeah, me too, baby. You know, I turned out about 10...

0: pages today in that... You remember that character I told you about last night, Jonesy? Well, he's really beginning to come alive.
1: You know, each week it gets better and better. Do you realize we'll be on our vacation this time next week? Our first vacation together. 1 week of it. 1 week of no subway and no office, no ironing, no dishes.
0: Oh, Maggie, look, I'm
1: meant to
0: tell
1: you... We simply toss our $40 into the hotel owner's lap, and in return he gives us 7 days of paradise.
0: Well, there's no $40 anymore.
1: What?
0: Well, we don't have $40. We only have 12.
1: But we... I don't understand.
0: Well, after you left for the office this morning, I broke the typewriter, and the man at the shop said it had cost $18 to fix. It'd take about 10 days, and I rented the typewriter I'm using now for $1 a day. 18 plus 10 equals 28. 28 from 40 leaves. No vacation.
1: No vacation?
0: No.
1: Well, couldn't you have used a pencil?
0: Oh, Maggie, now don't.
1: No.
0: Oh, don't, please. Maggie, listen. Look, someday, pretty soon, maybe I'll finish the book and we'll sell it for a barrel of money, and then we'll head for the beach at Acapulco or even Rio, and we'll stay not just 7 days, but 7 months or as long as you like, and then when we come back... Oh, Maggie, now don't cry, please. Come on, now, here. Blow. I know you've looked forward to this vacation. I know how it is. Maggie, hey, look. Now, look, when that Pulitzer Prize Committee rewards me, you know what I'm going to do? I'm going to propose this toast. Ladies and gentlemen, in accepting this award for literature, I do not accept it for myself, but for the person who really deserves all the credit accruing to my book. Ladies and gentlemen, I give you Maggie.
1: Colton Publishing House for you.
0: What?
1: What does it say? Hurry.
0: Wait a minute. It says, look, here, you read it. Look, I'm too nervous. I couldn't.
1: Your Enchanted Hill was one of the most unusual novels we've ever read. Tom.
0: Well, go on, Maggie.
1: Frankly, we consider it too advanced for present taste. And so on.
0: I'm going for a walk. Now, look, I'm all right, baby. Honest, I just feel like walking, so...
1: They're idiots. It doesn't mean a thing.
0: Yeah. Well, I'll see you soon.
1: Please, Tom, let me go with you. Please, Tom.
2: Maggie, where are you?
1: In here, fixing the light cord.
2: Guess what?
1: What? What is it?
0: Can anybody hear us?
1: No, what is it? Don't tease me.
0: I was walking down the block just now.
1: Yes.
0: And all of a sudden, down at my feet, I saw...
1: What?
0: This.
1: A dollar bill. You found it? That's wonderful.
0: I bet you were beginning to think I never would be a breadwinner. Well, Mrs. Paget, instead of walking around the park this afternoon as we do every Sunday, we're going to observe the rites of spring.
1: With a dollar?
0: I'm afraid you lack creative vision. When I look at this dollar, do you know what I see?
1: George Washington's picture.
0: I see 2 round trips to Coney Island, 20 cents. 2 Bock beers, 20 cents. 2 hot dogs, widow without mustard, 20 cents. And 2 rides on the merry-go-round, 20 cents.
1: That's only 80 cents. What about the other 20?
0: Philanthropy. The other 20 cents goes back to the sidewalk for the appeasement of tastes far less luxurious than ours. Madam, grab your hat and let us away.
3: Was it difficult at first? How did you find it? Bitter? Sweet?
1: Oh, a little of both, I guess. Yes, a little of both.
3: My leading questions don't seem to lead anywhere, do they? Never mind. And all this while, Tommy just kept plugging away at his writing?
1: Yes, that's right. Except for one period.
3: Except for one period. When was that?
1: Doctor, I'd like to know the truth.
4: Mrs. Paget, I'll give it to you straight from the shoulder if you think you can take it.
1: I can take it.
4: Tuberculosis. Now, wait. We've caught it in time, I think. I know definitely after studying the x-rays, but I think we've caught it in time. Now, Mrs. Paget, what was your husband's daily routine?
1: Well, he was up at 5:30 every morning, no matter what time we went to bed.
4: Mm-hmm.
1: He was at his desk by 6. He worked straight through until 8, 9 o'clock at night, sometimes later.
4: How about his diet?
1: Well, coffee for breakfast, no lunch. As large a supper as I could make him take.
4: And this has been going on for how long?
1: Ever since we were married, 3 years.
4: Well, Mrs. Paget, your husband will have to go away for a while.
1: How long?
4: 2 or 3 years. Maybe longer.
1: May I go in to see him, Doctor?
4: Well, he's sleeping.
1: I just want to look at him.
4: All right. Don't let him talk too much if he wakes up.
0: Is that you, kid?
1: Shh. You're not to talk.
0: The doc tell you?
1: Yes.
0: Well, we've been hit a pretty low blow.
1: I know.
0: Yeah, he wants me to go to Arizona. Listen, baby. Get a divorce.
1: Tom.
0: No, I mean it. I'm being objective, not noble. We've had the top of the bottle. Don't tie yourself to me.
1: Stop this nonsense, Tom. Stop it at once.
0: No, listen. Don't let sentimentality trip you up. That's where most people go wrong. You have to be hard and a little bit ruthless. If I'd let sentimentality get in my way, I'd have taken a job instead of writing.
1: I'm not listening.
0: Well, you've got to listen, Maggie. I know you're thinking that I'll be alone in a sanitarium or something, but, kid, look, I've been alone most of my life, and I'm used to it. I never expected anything else. The times we've had together, well, that's just been so much gravy for me.
1: Gravy for you, has it? Well, what about me? You're used to being alone. Do you think for 1 minute I could live without you? I couldn't. I'd die.
0: Powers of darkness, nameless fears. I give you Maggie.
1: And besides, that was a very hammy renunciation scene. Except for one period.
3: When was that?
1: During the war, he was ill.
3: Tuberculosis.
5: Was he in a sanitarium?
1: Yes, in Tucson, Arizona.
5: And you?
1: Oh, I got a job at an army air base near him. I was allowed to see him twice a month. One of the officers used to drive me to town.
5: Was this officer a friend?
6: Well, Maggie, this is the last time I'll be driving you to Tucson.
1: Spence, shipping out?
6: Uh-huh. My squadron leaves tomorrow.
1: Oh, Spence.
6: There's something I want to say to you. No. Don't look at me. Look straight ahead. Maggie, I've been wondering if you know I'm in love with you. Very much in love with you.
1: Don't, Spence.
6: Can't help it. I'm not the suffer in silence type.
1: Spence,
6: I think I've been in love with you ever since I reported for duty here and first saw you in the colonel's office. Maggie, I'm going to make it short. I want you to get a divorce and marry me. We can be married by proxy no matter where they send me, and I'll be back someday.
1: No, Spence.
6: Face facts. They're brutal, but they must be faced. Your husband is an invalid. He's been in the sanitarium how long? 2 years? 3? He may be there 10 more, and where does that leave you? You see him only twice a month. You can't even kiss him.
1: No, Spence.
6: Sure?
1: Sure.
6: Well, that's that, then. That's all the ammo on my clip. You know something? Sick as your husband is, and healthy as I am, if I could change places with him, I'd do it in a second. And I'd think I'd gotten the best of the bargain.
5: Was this officer a friend?
1: Oh, yes, a good friend.
5: How long was Tommy ill?
1: Almost 4 years.
5: When did he meet Felice Harrell?
1: Oh, that was after we came back.
5: That was a lucky break, wasn't it?
0: Maggie Felice was wonderful. She thought the book was the best she'd ever read by a modern writer, and she's willing to devote all of her time to getting it published. Maggie, she's just the sort of a literary agent I've been dreaming about.
1: Really? What's she like?
0: Felice, oh, I don't know. She's in her late 20s, I'd say. Smart as a whip, though. Lots of style. You know.
1: Pretty?
0: Oh, yes, sure. Enormously so. Maggie, I feel tremendously set up about this whole thing. Oh, I'd almost forgotten. I'm going to have dinner at her place. We're going to talk over some rewrites.
1: Oh, so?
0: Yeah, well, now, mind you, I don't agree with all of them, but she's right about 2 or 3 of them. She's a smart girl. Look, pick out a tie for me, will you, huh, baby?
1: I'll wait up for you. I want to hear all about it.
0: No, you better not. I may be pretty late, and you know how I can talk when I have a new audience. I'm going to take a shower and a shave. Hey, look, do we have any money?
1: I have a $5 bill.
0: Oh, that's well. We'll put it in my trousers. Hey, shall I take her some candy?
1: That might be nice.
0: Yeah. Well, look, if she calls, we'll tell her I'll be there in no time. Not to worry about it, huh?
1: Yes, I will.
5: That was a lucky break, wasn't it?
1: Yes, for both of them.
5: Very attractive, isn't she?
1: Yes, very.
5: I think personal appearance is so important, don't you?
7: look awful.
8: I do?
7: Awful. Well, you used to be such a pretty girl, too. You ought to be spanked for letting yourself run to seed like this.
8: Oh, Nona, have I run to seed?
7: Well, I don't mean you're hobbling around in slippers and an old wrapper, but, well, you ought to look more chic. Look at the lines in your face. How old are you now? 31? Do you know how old you look?
8: No, how old?
7: 31. That's disgraceful. Why, you should look at least 5 years younger than 31, and at 41 you
8: all
7: should...
8: All right, all right, you made your point.
7: Where's Tom this evening?
8: With Felice, I think.
7: He's seeing a lot of her, isn't he?
8: Why shouldn't he? She's his agent.
7: Of course. Any news on the book?
8: No, not yet, but Felice keeps trying.
7: I'll bet she does at that.
5: I think personal appearance is so important, don't you?
8: Oh, yes. Yes, it is.
5: Did they accept the book for publication as soon as they read it?
8: No, the Colonial Press was a new outfit. They didn't have enough money.
5: That must have been a trying time.
8: It was. We had to raise $2,500.
5: Did you borrow from friends?
9: No one says for you to go right in, Mrs. Padgett.
8: Thank you.
6: Maggie. Hello, Maggie.
8: Hello, Spence.
6: Maggie, why didn't you write?
8: Oh, I kept in touch with you through the newspapers. Captain Nolan on this island, Major Nolan on that one. I kept in touch.
6: Did you really? Maggie, are you, is Tom...
8: Completely cured.
6: I see. And you and he are still...
8: Still married.
6: And in love? And in love?
8: Spence, look. I think Tom wants out. He hasn't said anything, but... Well, he's going to be a famous man, Spence, and I don't seem to fit into his life anymore. You know that line about successful writers and the women they happened to marry when they were young?
6: Who is she, Maggie?
8: Felice Harrell, Tom's agent. She's young and smart and literary, just as Tom is, and I'm sorry I didn't come here to let my heart out. I came to ask you for
6: $2,500. $2,500?
8: Yes, look, Spence, Felice can get Tom's book published if he can put up that amount. He's worked so hard for so long. It's a wonderful
6: Shifting
8: book,
6: Sands.
8: And it deserves to be... What?
6: Shifting Sands. I've been aware of it ever since I got back into civilian life. Everyone changes. Nothing's the same as when you last saw it. $2,500? All right. I'll give you $2,500 on one condition. That you divorce Tom and marry me.
8: Divorce?
6: Now, don't stop to think. Quick, what do you say?
8: No.
6: Oh, I knew it. Did I say everyone changes? No, I take it back. Everyone except Maggie. Still the fighter, eh, Maggie?
8: Spence,
6: don't... You want to know something? If you said yes, you'd come no closer to $2,500 of my dollars than any other stranger. But you're no stranger, are you? Still the Maggie I remembered. Wobbly on your feet. Still punching, eh?
8: Spence, you...
6: Yeah? I'm the guy who's delighted to find one constant in a world of change. Maggie... I love you more than ever.
8: May I give you a kiss?
6: Well, that's the best offer I've had today.
5: Did you borrow from friends?
8: Something like that.
5: And so the book was published and the rest is history.
8: Yes, that's right.
5: Well, I guess that's about all. Didn't hurt, did it?
8: Well, I told you it wouldn't be very interesting.
5: Almost everything concerning a Pulitzer Prize winner is interesting. It'll make a paragraph anyway. I'm terribly glad for Tommy and Felice. There aren't two nicer people in the literary game. Tommy's so good-looking. Mrs. Padgett, may I say something?
8: Yes?
5: Well, if I were you and had a husband as attractive as Tommy... Oh, never mind. It's none of my business. Shall we go back to the party?
8: I'd like to stay here for a moment, if you don't mind. I want to fix my hair.
5: See you soon.
7: You used to be such a pretty girl.
10: Felice is wonderful, smart as a whip, lots of style.
7: How old are you now? 31? You used to be such a pretty girl.
10: I'm having dinner with Felice. Don't wait up for me.
7: You used to be such a pretty girl.
10: You mustn't let sentimentality trip you up. That's where people go wrong. You have to be hard.
7: You used to be such a pretty girl.
11: Maggie? Hey, what is it, baby? What's happened?
8: I was just looking in the mirror... And I found a gray hair. Oh, Tom. Tom, I'm not young and pretty anymore. I'm not, am I, Tom?
0: No, Maggie. You're not pretty anymore. Merely beautiful.
8: No.
0: face is beginning to line. There's a line between your eyebrows that wasn't there when we first got married. There's one I saw form when my first book was rejected. Here's another that was etched in while I was sick. Oh, there's several lines, to say nothing of that one gray hair. Maggie, you imbecile. I didn't marry you because you were pretty. There are thousands and thousands of pretty girls. You see them in the ads or gallivanting about in movies. Chorus lines and colleges are filled with them. Felice is a pretty girl. But you're beautiful. All the loveliness I saw deep down inside of you when we first met is pushing its way out. I say you're beautiful. Maybe I'm prejudiced, but you see, I happen to be in love with you. There now. Come on, blow. Now take my hand. Squeeze it. Squeeze hard, kid. You ready, Maggie?
8: Ready, Tom.

This is Donald Crisp speaking again, and thanking Van Heflin and Margaret Sullivan for such delightful performances. You know, if we could all have one wish, and that wish could be granted, I wonder what we would wish for. Happiness, probably. Of course, you'll always find people who say that it's pretty hard nowadays to have a happy family. It must be hard. Look at all the divorces. And it's pretty hard to bring up boys and girls we can be proud of. Look at all the cases of delinquency. No argument. Certainly it's hard to maintain a happy family. Certainly it's hard to bring up children properly. As a matter of fact, the job's apt to be too hard for even the best of parents. But you don't have to do it alone. You can get help. The most powerful help a man can ask for. But remember, you've got to ask for it. Ask and ye shall receive. Yes, ask God for his help. Pray. Pray with your children that God will help your family. You are never so unimportant that God won't listen and help you. Don't forget this. A family that prays together stays together. You'll never know how much prayer will do until you say one. Why not say one tonight?

Before saying goodnight, I want to express our thanks to all of you who have helped make this program possible. Thanks also to Fred Mackay for directing our play tonight. To our producer, Bob Longnecker. Next week, our stars on the Family Theater will be Robert Young, Roddy McDowell, and J. Carroll Nash. This is Donald Crisp saying, good night all.

0: This series of the Family Theater is made possible by the thousands of you who felt the need for this kind of program, by the Mutual Network, which has responded to this need, and by the actors and technicians in the motion picture and radio industries who have volunteered their services to fulfill it. This program is heard overseas through the facilities of the United States Armed Forces Radio Service. 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

0: Good evening. This is your hostess, Zoe. Welcome to Audio Theater for Saturday, August 29th, 2026. This evening I present a 6-play from the old-time radio series, The Adventures of Superman. Tonight's title is as follows. Nita, the Leopard Woman. This set of shows aired on the evenings of January 12, 14, 16, 19, 21, and 23, 1942. Now, sit back and relax, as The Adventures of Superman brings you tonight's feature. Enjoy this featured presentation.
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3: It's a bird, it's a plane,
1: it's Superman! Yes, it's Superman, strange visitor from the planet Krypton, who came to Earth with powers and abilities far beyond those of mortal men. Superman, who can leap tall buildings at a single bound, race a speeding bullet to its target, bend steel in his bare hands, and who, disguised as Clark Kent, mild-mannered reporter for a great metropolitan newspaper, fights a never-ending battle for truth and justice. But before we join Superman, listen.
4: And now to our story. As you remember, Clark Kent, recently appointed a Special Secret Service operative, rounded up the espionage ring led by Max Heller and recovered the only existing set of blueprints describing the construction of the radio-controlled mechanical man. With the precious blueprints in the hands of the War Department, and Heller and his partner in espionage, the Yellow Mask, headed for long prison sentences, Kent felt his work was over. He was doubly sure of this when he learned that Heller had died of a heart attack en route to the city jail. Then, like a bolt out of the blue, a telephone call reached Kent, a call that warned him of trouble. And the voice at the other end of the wire was the voice of Max Heller. As our story continues today, Kent is in the office of Major Campbell, chief of the espionage division of the Secret Service, telling him about the call. Listen.
5: There's no mistaking his voice, Major. It was Max Heller, all right.
6: But, Kent, it's impossible. Certainly you don't believe in ghosts.
5: Oh, this was no ghost. It was human and it was Heller. I'll stake my life on it.
6: I don't know what other evidence I can give you that Heller is dead. Here are all the reports, including a receipt for the body from the city morgue.
5: That's it, the morgue.
6: What are you driving at?
5: Call the city morgue and find out whether the body is still there.
6: Now, look, Kent, we don't want to make fools of ourselves. The people at the morgue will think we're crazy. After all, dead men just don't walk off, you know.
5: Well, I'll call. I don't mind being thought crazy if it proves anything.
6: All right. And get me the city morgue, Miss Rogers. City morgue, Miss Rogers, please.
7: Anyone you want specially?
6: Well, the superintendent, if he's there.
7: Yes, sir.
5: Thank you, Mr. Campbell.
6: I'm doing this against my better judgment, Kent. I just imagine what he'll say when I ask him where the Heller's body is there. Brother, once we get them down here, they don't move around much.
5: Now, that must be your call.
6: Hello.
8: This is Gardner at the city morgue.
6: Oh, yes. Major Campbell speaking.
8: What can I do for you, Major?
6: Well, this is just a routine inquiry. It's in reference to a man named Max Heller.
8: Heller? He's gone.
6: What?
8: I have the final disposition papers in front of me. The body was released to a relative this morning.
5: Ask him who the relative was.
6: Who was the relative, Gardner?
8: Hold on a moment.
6: Hey, Kent, what does this mean?
5: Get all the information you can.
6: Yeah,
8: hello?
6: Yes?
8: The body was claimed by a cousin, a Miss Gerta Stein. Is there anything wrong, Major? We had no instructions to hold the remains.
6: No, it's quite all right. Thank you very much.
8: Don't mention it. Goodbye.
6: Bye.
5: Gerta Stein.
6: Your name sounds familiar, Kent. We may have seen it in the departmental report on Heller. I'll have Miss Rogers bring it in.
5: No, that won't be necessary. The name Gerta Stein isn't in the departmental report.
6: Then why does it seem so familiar?
5: I'll tell you why. It was the name used by Lois Lane when she tried to palm herself off on Heller as a foreign agent.
6: Kent, you're right. Hey, but wait a minute. What would she want with Heller's corpse? Oh, there's something wrong here. Something that requires explanation. I swear to you, Kent, if that young woman is sticking her nose in where it doesn't belong...
5: I can guarantee you, Major, that Lois had nothing to do with this.
6: You don't mean to sit there and tell me that it's a pure coincidence, an amazing similarity of names?
5: No, I think it's just another example of Max Heller's reckless bravado, of his unmatched gall.
6: What are you talking about? What's Heller got to do with this? He's dead.
5: Don't you believe it. He's no more dead than you are.
6: Kent, are you out of your mind?
5: Well, it's just his way of telling us that he's not afraid, flaunting his cleverness in our faces. That's why he called me on the telephone.
6: Oh, I refuse to subscribe to any such fantastic idea, Kent. Heller is dead. 2 perfectly reliable federal marshals were with him when he breathed his last, and a reputable physician examined him and pronounced him dead. Now, that's good enough for me.
5: Do you mind if I carry on, Major Campbell?
6: You can do as you please, but you're wasting valuable time.
5: I promise you not a moment will be wasted. And I'll report as soon as I have any information.
6: Kent, you're a young, obstinate fool.
5: Bye, Major.
4: Convinced that Max Heller is still alive, Clark Kent sets out to investigate the strange chain of circumstances. Unaware that furtive eyes are watching his every move, that a new menace, more dangerous even than Heller, threatens the safety of American defense by striking from within. Far across the city, well hidden behind the crumbling face of an ancient brownstone dwelling, the Society of the Leopard is holding a secret meeting in a room heavy with the odor of burning incense. The sinister eyes of a dozen olive-skinned Orientals are centered on a strange, dark-haired woman seated at the head of the conference table. As she speaks, her tapered hands emerge from the wide sleeves of a black silk robe, cruel, blood-red fingernails unsheathing like the claws of a great cat. All is still save for the soft, compelling voice of Nita, the leopard woman.
3: The leopard is healthy. The leopard seeks out the shadows of darkness. He knows no fear, but all men fear him. So it is written on the scroll of Sutiyama. So it shall be. The leopard is all-powerful, and we are his claws, Miyasuma.
9: Miyasuma.
4: Rising from the table, the 12 almond-eyed Orientals file silently through the curtained doorway, leaving the room empty save for the woman Nita. Reaching out, she strikes the bell of a melodic chime with a small felt hammer. Instantly, the heavy plush curtains at the far end of the room part, and none other than Max Heller steps from behind its thick folds.
10: A very interesting ceremony, if I may say so. You handle Sir Charlemagne as no one else could.
3: Sit down, my friend, and remember the walls have ears.
10: Not these walls. I could scarcely hear your voice from where I stood.
3: One does not tempt the fates. That, above all, you should learn. It is a grave mistake.
10: I know what you are referring to. As a telephone call to Herr Kent. It was vanity on my part. I could not resist informing him that, despite all his cleverness, Max Heller was still to be reckoned with. Even in this business, there's pride.
3: It is done, and no manner of talk will undo it. Now tell me all that happened. It was reported that death came to you suddenly.
10: Yes, to all outward appearances.
3: I do not understand.
10: You see these tiny green capsules? One of them brings instantaneous death.
3: You speak in terms that are vague. Death did not come to you.
10: As far as the physician who examined me was concerned, it did. The drug in these capsules brings on a state of catalepsis. The body grows cold and the heartbeat is so faint that no instrument can detect it. The limbs stiffen and no breath passes the lips.
3: It is almost beyond belief.
10: So Herr Kent must be saying. Of course, it would have done me no good if I had not been able to communicate with you and instruct you to claim my remains.
3: Well, that is another thing. How did you know of my existence?
10: Your name appeared in my secret orders, in case of trouble. Fortunately, one of my men escaped and brought the message instructing you to claim my body as Goethe Stein.
3: That name? It has some meaning.
10: Yes, a rather strange meaning. Herr Kent will understand it once he discovers I am missing from the morgue. I should like to see the expression on his face.
3: This man of whom you speak is only one of many. We have important work to be done. He cannot occupy our every thought. What are your plans?
10: I have none at the moment. Most of my men are behind bars because of Kent. I shall have to do something to build up another organization.
3: For the present, you will join us. I can make good use of your talents. First, we must recover this secret airship of which you spoke, that with the folding wings. Recover or destroy it. Such a weapon is dangerous in the hands of our enemies. Then perhaps we will gain possession of the plans for the mechanical man.
10: I have little hope of that. They have been given for safekeeping to the War Department. But the plane is another matter. It is well hidden in an underground hangar, not far from the factory where Kent found us.
3: Good. Now, we have been watching you carefully from the beginning, just as we have been watching this man Kent and the woman with whom he is associated.
10: Lois Lane.
3: Yes. For a time, we admired the work you were doing, but then you began to make mistakes. Stupid mistakes. The Lane woman should have been destroyed. You were too soft.
10: You are quite right.
3: Your mistake will now be rectified.
10: How? These Americans, for all their bungling, are most watchful.
3: It will be done in the manner of a leopard, with cunning. The Lane woman will be first, and her passing will cast suspicion on the man Kent. At this very moment, perhaps the symbol of death
11: is in her hands.
10: What is the symbol of death?
11: There are many symbols. In the case of the woman, we have made use of a symbol that will work fast, one that cannot fail. It is nothing more than a box of chocolates sent to her in the name of Kent.
10: You mean chocolates, candy?
11: Yes. Each one is a masterpiece, irresistible to the eye and exquisitely pleasing to the taste. But more than that, each one opens wide the gates to the Valley of the Shadows. For blended into the delicate softness of every piece is a lethal poison for which there is no antidote. In such a manner will a leopard strike. Swiftly. Silently.
4: Again, the cruelly pointed nails of the leopard woman's hands emerge from the sleeves of her black silk robe as though to illustrate her threat. Alone with her in the shrouded silence of the room, even Max Heller shudders. What will happen when the box of poisoned candy reaches Lois? Don't forget to be with us for the next episode when strange things happen. Tune in and listen with Superman.
1: Don't forget, tune in again for the next thrilling episode with Superman.
2: Look, up in the sky.
12: It's a bird. It's a plane.
1: It's Superman. Superman is a copyrighted feature appearing in Action Comics magazine. Presenting the transcription feature, Superman.
2: Look, up in the sky.
12: It's a bird. It's a plane.
1: It's Superman. Yes, it's Superman, strange visitor from the planet Krypton, who came to Earth with powers and abilities far beyond those of mortal men. Superman, who can leap tall buildings of a single bound, race a speeding bullet to its target, bend steel in his bare hands, and who, disguised as Clark Kent, mild-mannered reporter for a great metropolitan newspaper, fights a never-ending battle for truth and justice. But before we join Superman, listen.
4: And now to our story. With the aid of a paralyzing drug, Max Heller, head of a foreign espionage ring, engineered a daring escape from the federal authorities. Feigning sudden death from a heart attack, Heller's seemingly lifeless body was removed to the city morgue, where 10 hours later, it was claimed by a woman representing herself as his cousin. Actually, the woman was Nita, strange, mysterious leader of a secret Oriental spy ring known as the Society of the Leopard. With most of his men behind bars, Max Heller, recovered from the effects of the drug, joined forces with the Leopard Woman and her olive-skinned cohorts. Realizing that both Clark Kent and Lois Lane are in the way, the Leopard Woman has taken steps to remove them. As our story continues today, a messenger has just delivered a box of poisoned candy to the editorial room of the Daily Planet, addressed to Lois. Signing for the delivery, young Jimmy Olsen brings it to Lois's desk.
13: Lane.
14: Yeah?
13: Package for you.
14: For me?
13: Uh-huh. It's like a present.
14: Oh, what's the gag, Jimmy?
13: Oh, it's no gag, honest. The messenger just delivered it. Oh, why don't you open it?
14: You're too anxious, young man. What's in it? Live snakes or dead fish?
13: Oh, gosh, how should I know?
14: I'm wise to your shenanigans, Jimmy Olsen. Didn't you send someone a couple of bullfrogs for his birthday?
13: Oh, yeah, that was Skinny Malone. Well, I wouldn't do a thing like that to you, Miss Lane. No, honest, this is on the level. Look how the package is tied up all fancy-like. I bet it's something swell.
14: All right, James. If this is one of your practical jokes, I'm off you for life. Hand me that pair of scissors.
13: Here. What do you think it is?
14: I don't know. I haven't the faintest idea.
13: What? It's a box of candy.
14: Oh, so it is. Who on earth is sending me candy?
13: Well, there's a card attached to the ribbon.
14: Now, don't get so excited, Jimmy. You act as though you've never seen a box of candy before. Let's see who's responsible for this totally unexpected surprise. Jimmy, catch me. I'm fainting.
13: What's the matter?
14: This is too much. I'll never recover from the shock.
13: What shock?
14: You'll never guess who sent this box of candy. Never in a million years.
13: Well, can't you tell me, or is it a secret?
14: Secret? Heavens, no. I'm going to shout it from the rooftops. I'm going to publish it on the front page of the Daily Planet. Come on, Mr. White should hear about this. He'll pass out.
13: Well, you still haven't told me who sent it.
14: You'll find out. Chief, Get ready for the surprise of your life.
15: Close that door, if you don't mind.
14: Look at this.
15: What is it?
14: A box of candy.
15: You think I'm blind?
14: Guess who sent it to me.
15: Is that all you've got to do? Barge in here with guessing games? I'm not a quiz kid, and I don't give a hoot.
14: Don't say it, Mr. White.
15: Though sometimes I marvel at you. You can waste more precious minutes dabbling around with silly things than any five people that I know.
14: You finished?
15: Yes, and so will you be, unless you take that box of candy and make yourself scarce. I'm busy.
14: Not too busy to hear the news. That box of candy was a gift from none other than Clark Kent.
13: Mr. Kent? Honest?
14: No one else but. And listen to this card. It'll kill you. Sweet to the sweet, Clark.
15: Well, I'm sorry for Kent if that's all he's got to do with his money.
14: I'm amazed. Can you imagine that blushing violet sending a girl a box of candy? Why, it's unheard of. I think we should celebrate the occasion by all having a piece. How about it, Mr. White?
15: I never eat candy. Doesn't agree with me.
14: Oh, come on. Just this one.
15: No. Nothing doing.
14: Well, you won't refuse, will you, Jimmy?
13: Oh, I should say not.
14: Go on, help yourself.
13: Oh, thanks.
15: Now, maybe you'd like me to serve tea and crumpets right here on my desk, huh? Or maybe you'd prefer a lawn party in the press room.
14: Now, you don't have to be sarcastic, Chief.
13: That's a swell candy, Miss Lane.
14: Glad you like it, Jimmy. I think I'll try a piece.
15: Yes?
16: Oh, hello, Lois. Jimmy, am I dropping something?
15: Hi. Yes, you are, Kent. Refreshment time at the Daily Planet. Oh? All work stops while these two nincompoops sample that candy you sent.
16: Candy I sent?
14: You couldn't have done anything nicer, Clark.
16: What?
14: And the card was so beautifully framed.
16: Oh, wait, hold on a minute. Are you trying to pull my leg? I didn't send any candy.
14: Well, here's the card. Sweet to the sweet. Signed, Clark.
16: Well, that's not my handwriting.
14: Now we won't fight about it. Go on, have a piece.
16: What's the matter, Jim?
13: I don't know. My throat tightened up. I can't swallow.
16: That candy. Don't anyone touch it.
14: I'll get some water.
16: No, that might make it worse. Easy, Jim. Wait a minute now. How many pieces did you eat?
13: Just half of one.
15: Well, what are you all standing there for? Come on, call the doctor. Call the doctor. The boy.
16: I'll take him to the hospital. Bring that box of candy, Lois. Hurry. You'll be all right, Jim boy. Open the door, Mr. White.
15: Now, don't spare any expense, Kent. Do everything possible for him.
16: I will. Come on, Lois.
17: Dr. Kingsley wanted in surgery. Dr. Kingsley wanted in surgery. Dr. Kingsley wanted in surgery.
16: You're going to have a nervous breakdown, Lois, if you don't relax.
14: How can I relax with that poor kid dying in there?
16: You're making it worse than it is.
14: No, don't try to hide anything from me, Clark. I heard what the doctor said to you. One chance in a million. Why was I such a blind, stupid fool? Why?
16: Lois, you can't blame yourself. There was no way of telling that candy was poison.
14: Oh, Clark, if Jimmy doesn't live...
16: Now, wait a minute. He wouldn't want you to break up this way, Lois, not Jimmy. Now, for his sake and for your own, try getting a grip on yourself.
14: I'll try.
16: That's the girl. Here. Sit down for a while. There.
14: I thought Mr. White was coming. What happened to him?
16: He should be here any minute now. In fact, I think he's coming up the corridor now. Yes, that's him.
15: Well, I got here as soon as I could. What's doing, Kent?
16: I'm not sure yet, Mr. White.
15: What did the doctor say?
16: Oh, Lois, please.
15: Well, Kent, what did he say?
16: Not very much. It's pretty serious. Analysis of the candy shows each piece was poisoned.
15: Well, good grief. There are antidotes for poisons, aren't there?
16: Not for this one. It's an Oriental drug.
15: Now, look, Kent. I'm not going to stand for any nonsense. Get the head of the hospital. I'll have a talk with him. If it takes every penny that I've got, that kid is going to be pulled through. Now, come on. Let's see some action. Call in doctors. 5 of them. 10. 20. Someone must know what to do.
16: Don't excite yourself, Mr. White. Everything possible is being done. Dr. Kingsley is giving the case his personal attention.
14: Jimmy, this guy.
16: I'm getting worried about Lois. She's going to pieces.
14: There you go. Don't worry about me.
15: Kent, there's one thing I don't understand. Now, who sent Lois that box of candy? Who could have dreamed up a murderous thing like that? What if you hadn't walked into my office at just that moment? Can you picture the situation? Lois would have eaten some of the candy. I might even have taken a piece, and heaven only knows how many others in the editorial room. Why, it would have been mass murder.
16: Here comes Dr. Kingsley.
18: I'm sorry to have kept you so long, Mr. Kent.
16: It's quite all right, Doctor. This is Perry White, editor of the Daily Planet.
18: How do you do, Mr.
15: How do you do, Doctor? How do you do? Well, what's it look like, Doctor?
18: Not too good, Mr. White. I think we've done all we can. It's just a matter of time.
14: Oh, no, it can't be.
16: Look, please.
15: Are you... You mean there's nothing anyone can do? Nothing?
18: It must sound strange, but unfortunately it's true. The poison contained in those candies is an Oriental venom. extracted from the root of the kiyasha plant. For centuries, the Japanese have used it to commit suicide. The action of the venom constricts the throat, soon makes it impossible to breathe. There's only one man alive who has any knowledge of the drug or any method of relieving the constriction.
15: Why don't we call him? Who is he?
18: His name is Dr. Humphrey Richards. He was chief of the Tokyo American Hospital before the start of the war. I've already made inquiries as to his whereabouts. He left Singapore 3 weeks ago on the last passenger ship to clear the port. There's no telling where that ship is now, either on the high seas or at the bottom of it.
16: What was the name of the ship?
18: The Queen of the Sea. But if you're thinking of trying to reach it by radio, Mr. Kent, I'm afraid that's impossible. All we can do is wait for what seems to be the inevitable.
16: I'm going to try something, Mr. White. You and Lois stay here at the hospital. I'll be back as soon as I can.
15: Where are you going?
16: Well, I've got an idea. It may work. I'll be back.
17: Dr. Reed wanted in Ward 16. Dr. Reed wanted in Ward 16.
4: In the shadow darkness of an alley adjoining the hospital, Ken strips off the disguise of the newspaper reporter and stands revealed in the blue costume and flaming red cape of Superman.
15: The Queen of the Sea, bound from Singapore to San Francisco. It's like looking for a needle in a haystack, but I've got to take the chance. Up, up, and away!
4: With the speed of a bullet, Superman wings out across the country, heading for the blue Pacific and a lone passenger ship threading its careful way through dangerous waters. 3 weeks out of Singapore, the Queen of the Sea moves like a spectral ghost ship at half throttle, keen-eyed seamen patrolling her darkened decks. No sound emanating from the camouflaged hull save the soft throb of the engine and the gentle slap of water cutting across the bow. Suddenly, a warning cry cuts through the shrouded silence like a knife.
19: Submarine on port bow!
20: Submarine on port bow!
4: Darkness on the ocean. And the deadly, all-seeing eye of an enemy periscope breaking water 500 yards from the Queen of the Sea. What chance has the unarmed passenger ship against the steel-nosed torpedoes of the underwater killer? Unknown to Superman, more than just time and distance stand in the way of saving Jimmy Olsen's life. What will happen? Don't forget to be with us for the next thrilling episode. Tune in and listen. We're the Superman.
1: Don't forget, tune in again for the next thrilling episode with Superman.
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12: 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It's a plane.
1: It's Superman. Superman is a copyrighted feature appearing in Action Comics magazine. Presenting the transcription feature, Superman.
2: Up in the sky!
12: It's a bird! It's a plane!
1: It's Superman! Yes, it's Superman, strange visitor from the planet Krypton, who came to Earth with powers and abilities far beyond those of mortal men. Superman, who can leap tall buildings at a single bound, race a speeding bullet to its target, bend steel in his bare hands, and who, disguised as Clark Kent, mild-mannered reporter for a great metropolitan newspaper, fights a never-ending battle for truth and justice. But before we join Superman, listen.
4: And now to our story. In an effort to remove Clark Kent and Lois Lane as obstacles in the path of espionage, Nita, mysterious leader of an Oriental spy ring called the Society of the Leopard, and herself known as the Leopard Woman, sent Lois a box of poisoned candy in Kent's name. By a queer twist of fate, young Jimmy Olsen was the only one who ate any of the candy. Stricken almost at once, he was rushed to the hospital near death. There, Kent learned nothing could be done for him. The one physician who knew something about the Oriental poison in the candy and might be able to help was on the high seas coming from Singapore to the United States in the passenger ship Queen of the Sea. Though his chances of locating the tiny ship in all the vastness of the Pacific were slim, Kent, as Superman, called on his amazing power of flight in a race against death. Meanwhile, aboard the Queen of the Sea, the passengers and crew are facing almost certain destruction at the hands of an enemy submarine showing its periscope off the port bow. At the rail, the captain and his first officer peer into the darkness, waiting.
20: The men are standing by the boat, sir.
21: I seem to have lost the scope. All right, do you see it?
20: Yes, sir. It's amidships now. 500 yards off. Her conning tower's breaking water.
21: Yes, I see it.
20: She won't fire without warning, will she?
21: There's no telling what those yellow devils will do. I've been half expecting this all along. Now that it's come, I'm not too taken aback. You say your men are ready to lower away?
20: Yes, sir.
21: How are the passengers behaving?
20: Quite well. We have them at the starboard station. Captain, look! A torpedo! She's fired!
21: Hold speed, you stern.
20: Yes, sir!
21: Bear away, Hawley.
20: Yes, sir.
21: I think she'll miss us. A little more.
20: Yes, sir.
21: A little more.
20: Yes, sir.
21: Yes, she did.
5: Thank heaven.
21: It doesn't mean much. We can't outmaneuver them forever. Sooner or later, they're... What's that wind, Hawley?
20: I don't know, sir.
21: Something fell into the water. We're being bombed. Get all passengers below decks. Batten all hatches. Move fast, man.
22: I'm afraid I sounded like a bomb diving into the water. Too bad I had to frighten them, but this is the best way to stop those torpedoes before they reach their target. All right, I'm ready if you are. Let them come. Almost as though they heard me. Here comes a silverfish right at me. I don't have to move an inch. That's what I call service. Oh, boy. This is as far as you go. The end of the line. Now, just tuck you under my left arm and wait for your twin brother. He should be coming along any moment now. Yes, there he is. Over to the left. We can just swim over to meet him. There. About right. Come on, keep coming, sonny boy, but get ready to stop fast. Almost slipped away from me. Yeah, that was close. Now to return both of you to that sub with my compliments.
20: Up, up, and away!
4: Leaping into the air with a shining torpedo under each arm, Superman circles in strange flight above the enemy submarine. Suddenly, his arms open wide and the deadly steel cylinders hurtle down through the darkness, striking the conning tower side by side. Like a thing alive, the submarine leaps out of the water, buckles and splits in two as the deafening thunder of its explosion shatters the night. And seconds later, aboard the Queen of the Sea, Superman, half hidden in the shadows of the deckhouse, reaches out and grasps the arm of an elderly gentleman.
22: Dr. Richards?
21: Yes?
22: There isn't much time, Doctor. I've got to talk fast. A young boy is dying in the city hospital at Metropolis. You are the only one who can save him. Every second counts.
21: Are you out of your mind? Metropolis is 5,000 miles from here.
22: Distance means nothing. Just promise me one thing, that you'll never reveal how you got there.
21: I promise,
22: that's
21: but...
22: all I need. I'm going to carry you in my arms.
21: What?
22: I know it may seem strange at first, but don't worry. Here we go. Up! Up! And away!
17: Dr. Laurel wanted in surgery. Dr. Laurel wanted in surgery. Dr. Laurel wanted in surgery.
15: Richards has been in there with Jimmy for 2 hours, Kent. I'm getting worried. You sure he's the right man?
16: I'm positive, Mr. White.
15: Well, where did you find him? Kingsley said he was on a boat somewhere in the Pacific Ocean.
16: Well, Dr. Kingsley was wrong. Dr. Richards had flown back on the Clipper. He was right here in Metropolis. I remembered having seen his name in the paper a day or two ago.
15: Kent, sometimes you amaze me. I almost think you have strange powers.
16: Oh, wait. Here comes Dr. Richards now. He looks tired.
15: I'm praying, Kent.
21: You've got a pretty sick little boy there, gentlemen.
15: You mean?
21: Yes. He'll live.
16: Oh, dear. I don't know how to thank you, Doctor.
21: He'll be on his back for at least a month, and he must be watched carefully.
23: Well, sure. Anything you say, Doctor. Day nurses, night nurses, anything. The sky's the limit.
21: Dr. Kingsley is in there now, finishing up. I'll give him all instructions.
23: Just you send your bill to me, Perry White, at the Daily Planet, and make it high. I'll be happy to pay it.
21: Now, if you'll excuse me, I'll wash up.
16: Certainly, and thanks again, Dr. Richards.
21: You're quite welcome.
23: And if there's ever anything that you want, just name it, and it's yours.
21: I'll remember that. Good night.
23: Good night.
16: Good night.
23: Good night, Doctor.
15: Kent, I'm shaking like a leaf. Every nerve in my body is quivering.
16: Oh, you've had a long, anxious siege of it.
15: Here, look. Look at my fingers. Like a man of 80. Phew, what a night.
16: Well, it's all over. But now there's something I want to tell you. We can't afford to let that poison candy incident stop where it did. We've got to follow through. Whoever sent that box probably figured it would get Lois, you, and myself. Not to mention a dozen others on the staff. Now, that means we'll have to play the game their way.
21: What are you driving at?
16: We've got to let them believe the poison candy worked. I'll tell you how we'll do that on the way back to the office. Come on.
17: Dr. Sloan, report to emergency ward. Dr. Sloan, report to emergency ward. Dr. Sloan, report to emergency ward.
4: The following morning, in the secret meeting room of the Society of the Leopard, Max Heller and the mysterious leader of the Oriental spy ring, known to her cohort as Nita, the Leopard Woman, scan the papers.
10: Well, there's no doubt about it now. Neither Herr Kent nor Fräulein Lane will bother us again. Your candidate to take as nothing else could.
11: It is written here that seven died. Who were the others?
10: That's Kent's paper, the Daily Planet. Your delectable confections evidently appeal to five other reporters.
11: You see how simple it is, my friend. No blood, no excitement. Swiftly and surely, with the quiet cunning of the leopard. And if there are more who obstruct our path, they too will go. But enough of this. There is work to be done. This airship of yours, that with the folding wings, it is well hidden, you say.
10: In an underground hangar not far from the city.
11: Yes, I remember now. It will be difficult to remove and of little use to us. But we must see that it does not fall into enemy hands. Tonight, after dark, you will go there and destroy it. I will accompany you.
10: Must it be destroyed? It's the only plane of its kind in this country.
11: All the more reason for destruction. By this time, you should know that one of the rules of war is to destroy that which you cannot possess.
10: I suppose you're right. Incidentally, I marvel, Nita, at how much you know. At how widespread are your activities.
11: And the leopard stalks far and wide, my friend. From one ocean to the other, there are faithful servants. The 12 you saw meeting in this room were but the leaders. There are many more, like grains of rice pouring out of a bag. When the time comes, they will strike them all aside.
10: When is the time?
11: Very soon. Already the underwater ships of the country I serve are gathering off the shore. When the signal is given, the claws of the leopard will tear from within while the mighty guns thunder from without. There can be no failure.
10: And what if you are caught?
11: The machinery has been well set up. It requires only someone to press the button to set it in motion. If I am unable to, that privilege will be yours. I will send for the plans and show you exactly what is to be done.
4: Later that afternoon, at the offices of the Daily Planet, Kent and Perry White are discussing the box of poison candy when the phone rings.
21: Perry White's office. Just a minute. For you, Kent.
16: Oh.
21: Major Campbell.
16: Thanks. Hello, Major. Quite well, thanks. Yes?

0: A woman claimed Heller's body at the morgue. And Campbell said a woman runs the Leopard Society. I wonder whether it's the same woman.
1: That's like asking how high is up.
0: No, no, not quite. I'm going to take a run up to that factory where we rounded up Heller's gang. I may dig something up.
1: Hold on, you're supposed to be dead.
2: Poison. You can't go traipsing around.
0: Well, I'll leave after dark.
2: Personally, I think you're wasting time.
0: Can't tell. I may run into something interesting.
3: Little does Clark Kent know that he may run into something slightly more than interesting. Max Heller and two of the Leopard Woman's Oriental henchmen will be at the factory after dark. Something is bound to happen when Clark Kent meets them. To the outside world, both men are supposed to be dead. Will there be a meeting of living ghosts? Don't miss the next thrilling episode. Tune in and listen with Superman.
4: Don't forget, tune in again for the next thrilling episode with Superman.
5: Look, up in the sky.
6: It's a bird. It's a plane.
4: It's Superman. Superman is a copyrighted feature appearing in Action Comics magazine. Presenting the transcription feature, Superman.
5: Look, up in the sky.
6: It's a bird. It's a plane.
4: It's Superman. Yes, it's Superman, strange visitor from the planet Krypton, who came to Earth with powers and abilities far beyond those of mortal men. Superman, who can leap tall buildings at a single bound, race a speeding bullet to its target, bend steel in his bare hands, and who, disguised as Clark Kent, mild-mannered reporter for a great metropolitan newspaper, fights a never-ending battle for truth and justice. But before we join Superman, listen.
3: And now to our story. As you remember, young Jimmy Olsen was near death from having eaten a piece of poison candy. But Kent, as Superman, flew out over the Pacific Ocean and brought back the one doctor who knew enough about the nature of the Oriental poison in the candy to save Jimmy's life. With that done, Kent set about to discover who was responsible for sending the candy to Lois Lane. Obviously, it was intended not for Jimmy, but for Lois and himself. Suspecting that Max Heller, the foreign espionage agent, is still alive and had something to do with the deadly gift, Kent decides to let him think he has accomplished his purpose. And a story to the effect that Clark Kent and Lois Lane met death appears in the Daily Planet. But unknown to Kent, the poison candy was sent by the strange, mysterious leader of an Oriental spy ring known as the Leopard Woman. Heller, who is alive, has associated himself with the Leopard Woman and her olive-skinned henchmen. As our story continues today, Kent has decided to visit the abandoned factory where Max Heller and his gang were first rounded up in the hope of finding a clue to the mystery. Perry White, editor of the Daily Planet, has insisted on accompanying him. Darkness has fallen as Kent, at the wheel, leaves the lights of the city behind.
1: What do you expect to find at this deserted factory, Kent?
0: Well, there's no telling. I meant to get back there the day after we rounded up Heller's gang of agents, but that box of poison candy messed things up.
1: No, for heaven's sake, don't mention poison candy to me. I tell you, those few hours waiting around the hospital last night took 10 years off my life. And why? Why? Because Jimmy Olsen couldn't resist popping a piece of candy into his mouth.
0: Well, you're not being quite fair, Mr. White. After all, it's no crime to take a piece of candy when it's offered you. The box wasn't sent to Jimmy, it was sent to Lois. You might have eaten some of it. I might have. We're just lucky, that's all. But that part of it's done and past. Jimmy will be a pretty sick kid for a few weeks, but he'll pull through.
1: Kent, I'd give $5,000 to get my hands around the neck of whoever sent that candy.
7: $5,000 in cash.
1: I've never wanted to commit murder before. It'll be a pleasure in this case. Major Campbell said the candy was made in Japan, didn't he?
0: The candy or the box or both.
1: It's a typical yellow trick. No white man would stoop that low. My blood boils when I think of it.
0: Don't you worry. Whoever's responsible will pay with interest. I'm supposed to be dead, but when I meet up with the sender of that candy, I'll be a pretty live ghost. You can count on it. What does that signpost say? Wait, I'll slow down.
1: Twin Forks, 6 miles.
0: Uh-huh. This is the road, all right. We'll be there in 20 minutes.
3: Meanwhile, at the abandoned factory 6 miles away, Max Heller and his new companion in crime, the mysterious Leopard Woman,

0: have descended to the basement and are moving slowly along a pitch-black corridor, guided by the beam of light from an electric torch in Hella's hand. Their destination is the underground hangar where Hella has stored his ingenious folding wing plane. As they reach the end of the corridor, they stop, and Hella opens a heavy wooden trap in the floor.
1: I had better go down first. The ladder is not very strong.
2: Is it necessary for me to go with you? All we wish to do is to destroy the plane so that it will be of no use to anyone.
1: I want you to see it first. Perhaps you might change your mind about destroying it. There's nothing like it in this country.
2: I have told you many times, my friend, nothing is of value unless you have use for it. But we waste precious time. I will follow you.
1: Very well. Be careful coming down this ladder. Have you enough light?
2: Yes.
1: Easy, one step at a time. There, that's fine.
2: Where is the plane?
1: One moment. I'll turn on a light.
2: Wait. A light will be seen.
1: No, this hangar is completely sealed. It's built of concrete. There we are.
2: Is that strange object the plane?
1: Yes. Ready to take off. You see how the wings fold back against the fuselage, like those of a bird pressed against its body.
2: What is that machinery behind it?
1: That is the catapulting mechanism necessary to shoot the plane into the air. It works on the same principle used in the rocket, except that the energy required to send the plane up is compressed air rather than gunpowder. If I were to open this valve, that energy would build up, and in less than 30 seconds, there would be sufficient pressure to send the plane hurtling into the heavens.
2: But you say this place is sealed.
1: Those iron doors at the far end swing back. We would have entered the hangars that way, except that they are bolted from the inside.
2: It's all quite amazing. These planes, they are being used in the war?
1: Experimentally. Soon the sky will be black with them. They can be launched from the deck of a ship, from a railroad car, from almost any place. Now, do you wish to see it destroyed?
2: There is no other way. The loss is as nothing compared to having it come into the hands of our enemies. Can it be burned so that no trace of it will exist? Nothing that can be copied?
1: Yes, I suppose so.
2: Then let us proceed with it at once. I do not like being caught in underground passages. It makes me uneasy.
1: There's no danger of being caught down here. Only three people in the world know of the existence of...
2: Wait! I hear voices.
1: Voices?
2: Listen.
3: All in heaven's name, you expect to find anything down here, Chris? Like the
4: flashlight.
3: What is it?
4: They're
3: trying to dig a trench with a toothpick.
4: One of the rooms belonged to the car. They were rocked inside by the cellar. Find something there.
2: Who is it?
1: I don't know, but they're right above us.
2: One of them spoke your name.
1: I heard it. And something else, too.
2: What?
1: One was addressed as Kent.
2: You must be mistaken. The voices were muffled.
1: I heard it clearly.
2: Don't be a fool. Kent is dead.
1: Yes. Of course he is dead.
2: Of course. You think perhaps it may be his ghost.
1: Why do you suggest anything like that?
2: Shall I tell you why? Because you are quaking with fear. Because your teeth are chattering as though in a dry, empty skull.
1: No, that's not true.
2: Quiet, you fool. Listen to me. Open the iron door.
1: That's right. We'll use the plane to escape.
2: Quickly. Do as I say.
1: Yes. Now open. They're open all the way. Now, I'll start building air pressure.
2: Wait. This plane operates like all others?
1: Yes. When the wings open, the motors start automatically. A child could fly it. Shall I open the valve?
2: Open it.
1: It takes 30 seconds to build up.
2: So you said. Now, open the door of the plane.
1: Hurry. There's not much time.
2: There is time enough for me.
1: That is the pilot's seat. Take the one behind.
2: I will be piloting the plane. I am in the proper place.
1: What do you mean?
2: I am leaving you behind, Helen. You are a coward, and I have no use for cowardice.
1: No. You are joking
2: with me. It is no joke. Stand back and close the door. This little pearl-handled revolver I am pointing at you is no toy.
1: No. Let me in.
2: Stand back, I said.
1: No. No. Don't.

0: Kent, what was that?
1: Sounded like a shot. Thought I heard a man screaming. Wait a minute, listen.
2: Someone's moaning.
1: Throw the light on the floor. It's coming from below us.
0: Right, I think it is.
1: But there's a trap door. Keep the light down, I'll open it.
0: Right. Damn. Why, it's an underground room, all lit up. Well, who's moaning?
1: A man on the floor. Wait, I'll go down first.
3: Watch this ladder, Mr. White, it's shaky.
0: Right.
3: Careful, the bottom rung's broken.
0: I'm all right.
1: Easy now. Step down.
0: Hey. Who's the man, Kent?
1: I don't know. I'll have to turn him over. Great Scott. It's Max Heller.
0: Sure?
1: No question about it. He's been shot in the chest.
4: Leopard.
1: What?
4: Leopard.
0: He's trying to say something.
4: Leopard.
1: Sounds like leopard. A leopard.
0: Hadn't we better get him to a doctor, Kent?
1: I'm afraid it's too late. His pulse is weak. Can't last much longer.
4: Woman. Leopard.
0: He's talking again.
1: Leopard woman. Major Campbell mentioned a female spy known as the Leopard Woman. Wait, let's sit him up. It may help him. Throw me against the wall.
3: Easy. Wait a minute. Careful. There we are.
0: His lips are getting pale.
1: Yes, he's in bad shape. Heller. Heller.
0: Now look, Kent. His eyes are opening. He's conscious.
1: Heller, listen to me.
5: Oh. No. What's that? Poison.
1: Who shot you, Heller?
5: Go away. Go away.
1: Not until you tell me who shot you. You've got to tell me. Heller, you've got to. Heller!
0: He's dead.
1: No. In a coma. I think we'll be able to get him to a hospital, Mr. White. We'll make an attempt anyway. There may be just a slim chance of keeping him alive, and if we can, we'll have the key to the mystery. You get the car started. I'll carry him. You don't have to climb the ladder. Go out that way. Hurry, will you?
0: Are you sure you can handle him alone?
1: Yes, he's light.
0: Okay, but be careful, Ken. Be careful.
1: I'll have a tough time explaining this to Mr. White, but the car's too slow. I can get him to the hospital much faster.
6: As Superman. And every second counts.
7: Up with him.
1: There. Mr. White can't see me from where I parked the car. Fortunately, the night is pitch black.
6: Up! Up! And away!
8: Knowing full well that the chances of keeping Heller alive are 1,000,000 to 1, Superman nonetheless streaks toward Metropolis with the unconscious man in his arms, once again battling death with all the amazing abilities at his disposal. If Max Heller lives, the desire for vengeance alone will force him to expose the Leopard Woman and her yellow-skinned henchmen. What will happen? Don't forget to be with us again for the next episode in this thrill-packed story. Tune in and listen with Superman.
9: Don't forget, tune in again for the next thrilling episode with Superman.
10: Look, up in the sky.
11: It's a bird. It's a plane.
9: It's Superman. Superman is a copyrighted feature appearing in Action Comics magazine. Presenting the transcription feature, Superman.
10: Look, up in the sky.
11: It's a bird. It's a plane.
9: It's Superman. Yes, it's Superman, strange visitor from the planet Krypton, who came to Earth with powers and abilities far beyond those of mortal men. Superman, who can leap tall buildings at a single bound, race a speeding bullet to its target, bend steel in his bare hands, and who, disguised as Clark Kent, mild-mannered reporter for a great metropolitan newspaper, fights a never-ending battle for truth and justice. But before we join Superman, listen.
8: And now to our story. As you remember, Max Heller, the foreign agent, took a spy known as the Leopard Woman to his abandoned factory headquarters, there to destroy his folding wing plane hidden in an underground hangar. However, when he heard the voices of Kent and White in the corridor above, Heller opened the hangar doors and turned the valve to build up enough air pressure to catapult the plane into the sky. But just as he was about to climb into the ship, the woman dropped him with a bullet. The next moment, the plane shot out of the hangar like a rocket, with the Leopard Woman at the controls. Locating the trapdoor leading to the hangar, Kent and Perry White found Heller dying. In an effort to save his life so that he could be grilled, Kent, after sending White out to start the car, lifted Heller in his arms and started for Metropolis City Hospital as Superman. As our story continues today, it is long after midnight. Kent and Perry White are alone in the latter's office at the Daily Planet.
0: Now, for the last time, Kent, what happened back at that factory? Where did you vanish to?
1: I told you it can't be explained, not now at least.
0: What do you mean it can't be explained?
1: Oh, you wouldn't understand.
0: Oh, I wouldn't understand. So that's it. What am I, a moron? Who do you think's been running this paper for 20 years? Santa Claus?
2: All of a sudden, I wouldn't understand. Now, look here.
7: Doesn't pay to lose your temper, Mr. White. Remember your high blood pressure.
2: Don't you worry about my high blood pressure. If it hasn't come out the top of my head by now, it never will. Now, once and for all, are you going to tell me where you and Heller disappeared to, or do I have to take drastic measures?
7: Why won't you believe me, Mr. White? If I could tell you, I would.
2: Well, why can't you tell me? You've got a tongue and I've got a pair of ears. You talk with your tongue and I'll hear with my ears.
7: It isn't as easy as all that.
2: No, isn't it? I suppose you think it was easy for me to run out of that underground hangar, get the car started, sit there for 5 minutes waiting for you to show up, and then search all over the place for you. I suppose you think that was easy.
7: I'm sorry it had to happen that way.
2: Your being sorry doesn't explain what did happen. How did you get Heller to the hospital? There wasn't another car within 10 miles of that factory. What did you do? Sprout wings?
7: Yeah. Well, of course not.
2: Then what did you do? Wait a minute. Wait a minute. There must have been another car.
7: Another car?
2: Yes. The car Heller used to get to the factory. That's it. Now, why did you leave me in the lurch and take that car?
7: Oh, well, now that you've managed to discover what happened, I'll tell you. It was a faster, more powerful machine. I figured I could get into Metropolis sooner, and every minute counted.
2: So you left me high and dry without saying a word about it?
7: There wasn't time.
2: Wasn't time. You had all the time in the world, and you knew it. What good did it do you to get to that dirty spider in the hospital? He's been in a coma ever since, and he'll never come out of it.
7: Now, there's one chance in a million, and that's the chance I'm counting on. Heller knows plenty. If he does regain consciousness, he'll be glad to talk, if only to involve whoever shot him.
2: Well, I can promise you he won't live, and he doesn't deserve to. I don't know what I'm sitting around here for.
7: Well, the hospital said they'd call every half hour. It's important that I be on tap in case he does come out of the coma. You can go home if you wish.
2: Oh, thanks. Thanks. I appreciate your interest.
7: Oh, come now, Mr. White. Don't lay it on too thick.
2: Answer it.
7: Say please.
2: All right, please. No, answer it.
7: Hello. Oh, yes, Major. What? Oh, where was it found? Yes, of course. I see. No, he's still in a coma. I expect a call from the hospital any moment now. Yes, I will. All right, fine. That was Major Campbell. The police found the burned wreckage of Heller's folding wing plane on the flatlands outside the city.
0: Oh, anyone in it?
7: No, a motorist reported seeing the plane come down to a pancake landing, but before he could get to it, it burst into flames. He thought he saw someone running away, but he wasn't sure.
0: Well, where does that get us?
7: No place yet. All we know is that whoever shot Heller escaped in his catapulted plane. I told you I heard a hissing sound right after the gun was fired. That was the compressed air.
2: So what? Well, it's after midnight, and we're sitting here like a couple of stupid fools waiting for a man to die.
7: No. Waiting for him to live. Oh, that's the hospital. Hello? Yes, I wondered what happened. No change, eh? No, when was that? Mm-hmm. What does Dr. Kingsley say? Mm-hmm. No, I'll be here all night if necessary. But yes, please do that, will you? Thank you. Goodbye.
2: Maybe you'll be here all night, but I won't. Still in the coma, huh?
7: Yes, they gave him his third transfusion 15 minutes ago.
2: If I had anything to do with it, I wouldn't waste a drop of good American blood on that rat.
7: I don't seem to understand, Mr. White, that Max Heller holds the key to the entire espionage situation. You heard what he mumbled before he lost consciousness down in that underground hangar. Something about a leopard woman.
2: Ah, he was out of his mind.
7: No, not quite. The Secret Service has heard of an Oriental spy ring called the Society of the Leopard, but they've never been able to run it down. If Heller pulls through and we can get him to talk, we might be able to clean up that ring.
2: I'm getting a little fed up with this spy business. How far can any of them get in a country like this?
7: That's what they said in France and Norway. How far can a few spies get? Well, you know what happened. They got far enough, boring from within, spreading fear and discontent. You've seen apples that look perfect on the outside, but were rotten at the core, haven't you?
2: Now, you don't have to preach to me.
7: I'm not preaching. I'm just telling you a few things all Americans should know and realize and guard against. This is a big country. A handful of foreign spies or espionage agents could easily lose themselves among 100 million people and cause more damage than 1,000 enemy bombers.
2: I suppose you're right. And that's the trouble. You always are right.
7: Oh, well, it's not a matter of right or wrong. We have nothing to fear from our outside enemies. The American Army and Navy can take care of that and will. It's the inside enemy that's dangerous. Men like Heller who are paid to create panic.
2: And you don't have to worry about Heller from now on. If, by any miracle, he does live, he's behind the bars for keeps.
7: No, but there are probably other Hellers to take his place. We've got to be on guard.
2: Now what?
7: Hello. It's the hospital again. What was that? Oh, really? Oh, I see. Well, thanks very much. Yes, good night.
2: He's dead.
7: No, he rallied after the last transfusion. Came out of the coma. Dr. Kingsley thinks he'll pull through.
2: Well, what are we waiting for? Let's go down to the hospital.
7: Oh, he's sleeping now. They drugged him. We can't see him until morning.
2: You mean we can go home?
12: Yeah, we might as well.
2: Well, come on. The very sight of this office gives me the heebie-jeebies.
13: Turn out the light, will you? Why I ever got into this...
8: Confident that Max Heller's recovery will ultimately lead to a solution of the espionage mystery, Clark Kent and Perry White leave the Daily Planet building and arrange to meet at the city hospital early the next morning. But across the city, in the shabby brownstone house that is the meeting place of the secret Society of the Leopard, the strange, dark-haired woman whose cunning mind directs the wide-flung Oriental spy ring is seated alone in the dimly lit conference room. The heavy, pungent odor of incense rises in gray wisps from a brass burner set on a carved pedestal. Nervously, the leopard woman fingers the newspaper spread out on the table in front of her. For the tenth time, her eyes scan a headline and read words that are by now familiar. Suddenly, her hand, with its pointed blood-red nails, reaches out, lifts a small felt-tipped hammer from the table, and strikes it against the chime. Behind her, a door opens soundlessly. A bland, yellow-skinned Oriental slips into the room. For a moment, he stands at the table, his eyes narrow slits in the oily smoothness of his face. And then, the leopard woman speaks.
14: There is only one way, Cato.
7: And that way is?
14: We must see to it that his tongue does not pronounce for us a sentence of death. The mistake of putting only one bullet into his cowardly body must be corrected.
7: Is it not said that he is close to death?
14: Yes. Here in the paper. These American fools are like newborn children in their innocence. All things must be printed. Here it says in plain words, Heller was brought to the city hospital in a coma, and no hope is held out for his recovery. That means, Cato, that he will probably die.
7: Then we do not have to fear his tongue.
14: So long as he draws breath, Cato, I will not rest easy. I have made up my mind. We must hasten his dying.
7: May I ask how you propose to accomplish this?
14: I have given it much thought. It is a task I shall have to perform myself.
7: There will be danger.
14: Yes.
7: Can no one else perform this task?
14: No one else. I will require a small, sharp knife, and of course, my revolver. The plan I have in mind is a simple one, Cato. I will go directly to the hospital where our courageous friend is hovering between life and death. There, I will present him with our final compliments.
7: You are very courageous.
14: The leopard is brave, Cato. The leopard is cunning. He fears no man, and all men fear him. So it is written in the sacred scroll. So it shall be.
8: An hour later, in the entrance foyer of the city hospital, the night nurse on duty looks up as a heavily veiled woman approaches the desk.
14: I should like to see a patient, Max Heller.
15: Max Heller? Oh, yes, the emergency ward, second floor. Oh, I'm sorry, but he's on the danger list. Patients on the danger list are not permitted visitors. You may call on the phone to inquire as to his condition.
14: That will not be necessary. I will see him now.
15: Oh, but you can't let him.
14: I think I have here in my purse some authority. Yes.
15: Oh!
14: Quiet, you fool, or you will be a patient in your own hospital. Do not let the size of this revolver deceive you. It is very powerful.
15: What do you want?
14: Take me to the emergency ward on the second floor. I will walk close behind you. And remember, if you make one false move, one mistake, you will join Max Heller on the danger list.
8: In the empty stillness, the leopard woman follows the terrified nurse down a dim-lit corridor like some shrouded wraith, the short, polished steel barrel of a revolver half hidden under a dark cape. Will she succeed in her daring attempt to silence Max Heller forever? Don't miss the next episode. There's a thrill a minute. Tune in and listen with Superman.
9: Don't forget, tune in again for the next thrilling episode with Superman!
10: Look, up in the sky.
11: It's a bird. It's a plane.
9: It's Superman.
8: Superman is a copyrighted feature appearing in Action Comics magazine. Presenting the transcription feature, Superman.
10: Look, up in the sky.
11: It's a bird. It's a plane.
9: It's Superman.
8: Yes, it's Superman, strange visitor from the planet Krypton, who came to Earth with powers and abilities far beyond those of mortal men. Superman, who can leap tall buildings at a single bound, race a speeding bullet to its target, bend steel in his bare hands, and who, disguised as Clark Kent, mild-mannered reporter for a great metropolitan newspaper, fights a never-ending battle for truth and justice. But before we join Superman, listen. And now to our story. When the mysterious and deadly leopard woman, leader of an Oriental spy ring, was trapped in an underground room with Max Heller, a notorious foreign agent, she saved her own skin by shooting Heller and escaping in his folding wing plane. But Kent, as Superman, found the dying man and rushed him to a hospital, hoping to keep him alive so that he could be questioned as to the leopard woman's whereabouts and the extent of her operation. Learning that Hella might survive, the leopard woman, in a daring move, visited the city hospital in the dead of night, hoping to complete the job her bullet had failed to accomplish. As our story continues today, the cunning female spy, heavily veiled, is forcing a terrified nurse to lead her to the emergency ward where Hella is hovering between life and death. Listen.
15: Do not be deceived by the size of this revolver. It is no toy. Take me to the room where Max Heller is.
10: I don't know the room.
15: Don't lie. You told me a moment ago the emergency ward. Go ahead. And remember one word of you, one false move, and you will join Herr Heller on the danger list.
7: Almost paralyzed with fright, the nurse leads the way down the deserted, dimly lit hospital corridor. The leopard woman following close behind, gun in hand. At the end of the corridor, the nurse stops.
10: Stopping for? I tell you, I don't know the room.
15: Maybe the feel of this revolver in your back will refresh your memory.
10: No.
15: Quiet. Enough of this nonsense. Take me to the emergency ward and be quick about it. I have very little patience.
7: Pale and quivering, the nurse turns toward the door of the emergency ward at her left. But suddenly, a fear-choked scream rips from her throat. She drops to the floor in a dead faint.
10: You little fool.
7: Almost instantly, doors swing open along the hospital corridor as nurses and attendants search for the source of the scream. Trapped, the leopard woman darts into the nearest room, finds it empty. Closing the door behind her, she moves swiftly to the window, opens it. With amazing agility, she climbs out, drops 10 feet to the courtyard below, and melts into the darkness as the hospital corridor becomes alive with the excited babble of a dozen voices.
8: An hour later, Clark Kent and Major Campbell, chief of the Secret Service, are questioning the still terrified nurse in the office of the hospital superintendent.
12: Try and remember exactly what happened, Miss Evans. May be of great help to us. You better take notes, Kent.
1: Oh, yes, I will, Major.
12: What time was it when the woman first approached your desk, Miss Evans?
10: About 2:30.
12: Were you the only nurse on duty?
10: No, Miss McCary and Miss Burns were on with me, but both of them were answering ward calls. The private nurses and attendants were in their rooms. It's usually that way between 2 and 5 in the morning.
12: I see. Now, as I understand it, this woman forced you down the corridor at the point of a gun, threatening your life unless you led her to the emergency ward.
10: That's right.
12: And then you fainted.
10: Yes, sir. I still don't know what happened to that woman.
12: She escaped through the window of an empty room across the corridor from the emergency ward.
10: Who was she? What did she want?
12: We're not quite certain, Miss Evans, but thank you for your information.
10: I may go now?
12: Certainly, and thank you very much.
10: You're quite welcome.
12: Well, there you have it, Kent. Probably the most daring attempt at murder ever conceived.
1: Yeah.
12: And if that girl hadn't screamed, it would have gone through.
1: No question about it in my mind, Major. It was the leopard woman.
12: Well, one thing is certain. She won't come back here. All we can do is sit tight until Heller is able to talk. Now, what did Dr. Kingsley say?
1: Unless he has a relapse, he'll recover. Maybe a week before we can question him, huh?
12: That's bad. Too much can happen in a week. I wouldn't be at all surprised if she and her society had something to do with those submarine attacks off our shore. After all, those subs must have had a radio contact on shore.
7: That sounds likely. Can't that be checked?
12: It can. It's very difficult. They change wavelengths frequently, even change the source of the signal. It's like tracking down a weasel in a briar patch. But I'll put our shortwave listening posts on guard. Well, no sense hanging around here any longer. Let's get some sleep.
7: I think I'll spend the rest of the night at the hospital, Major.
12: Well, don't you feel well?
7: Oh, sure, I feel fine. It's just that, well, I think it's safer.
12: Don't tell me you're getting jittery, Kent. Heller's in a private room with a 6'5" cop at the door, and two of our men are guarding the hospital entrance. Nobody could get through.
7: No, I know that, but I've got a little idea I'd like to try out just to be on the safe side. It isn't very important.
12: Well, suit yourself. I'm going home. I'll leave instructions that you're in charge.
7: Okay.
12: I'll probably let you sleep in an empty room. I'm sure nothing's going to happen, but you know where to reach me if you want me.
7: Yes, I have your number.
12: Okay. Good night, Kent.
7: Good night, Major Kellogg.
8: Leaving Kent at the hospital, the Secret Service chief returns to his home for a few hours of well-earned rest. Meanwhile, in the brownstone house at the other end of the city, headquarters of the Society of the Leopard, the door of a room opens silently, and a Japanese accomplice enters with early editions of the morning papers. Seated at a table, clothed in her black silk ceremonial robe, the Leopard woman scans the front pages hurriedly.
15: Yes, here it is, Kato. Just as I suspected. Listen. Early this morning, a daring attempt was made to snuff out the life of Hans Heller, notorious foreign agent, now held at the city hospital with a bullet wound in the chest. Heller is being given the best of medical care in the hope that he will recover and reveal all he knows about espionage activities in this country. You hear that, Kato?
16: Yes, I hear.
15: It is a hope that will never be realized. That man, Heller, cannot live, Kato. I shall have to try again.
16: How will it be possible? Certainly they're taking precautions now, even if they did not before.
15: There must be a way. Nothing is impossible.
16: Perhaps you wish Kato to make supreme sacrifice?
15: What do you mean?
16: If Kato walk into hospital carrying bombs, there would be a violent explosion. That's all?
15: You speak with the true fearlessness of the leopard, Kato. But it would not work. The entrance must be guarded. You, a Japanese, could never gain admission. No. It must be done with cunning. Wait. I think I have a plan. Yes, a perfect plan. I will become a patient at the city hospital.
16: Kato, do not understand.
15: It's very simple. I'm going to be sick, Kato, violently sick. Summon one of our English-speaking friends who has pledged allegiance to the leopard. He will arrange for a private room and a private nurse at the city hospital. I will be called Miss Brown. Miss Helen Brown. It is a common American name.
16: They will not suspect the doctor?
15: Not until it's too late. You forget I am an actress by profession. I can simulate pain very easily. Now, quickly, call the council together. I must give them final instructions in that something unforeseen happens. Strike the gong.
8: Hours later, just as dawn is breaking, a call buzzer summons a nurse into a private room at the city hospital.
17: Yes, Miss Brown?
15: I would like some water, please.
17: Oh, certainly.
15: Here you are. Now drink it slowly.
17: Thank you.
15: How do you feel?
17: I'm a little better.
15: Oh, I'm glad to hear that. Now, why don't you try to sleep?
17: I'm not sleepy. There was something I wanted to ask you.
15: Mm-hmm.
17: My brother, the gentleman who brought me here, said there had been some trouble at the hospital during the night. What was it?
15: Oh, nothing very much. We have a foreign spy here. He was wounded when he was captured.
17: Oh, I hope he's not been away near me.
15: Oh, no, no. He's in a private room at the end of the corridor. And there's a policeman at the door. Don't worry. Oh.
17: May I have my handbag, please? It's a power dress.
15: Mm-hmm. Here you are.
17: Thank you.
15: Miss Brown, what are you doing?
18: Getting out of bed. You're getting in.
15: Oh!
18: Keep that pretty mouth of yours shut if you know what's good for you.
15: Oh.
18: Take off that uniform.
15: Oh.
18: Take it off, I said. I don't carry this revolver around to powder my nose with. It works. Now get that uniform off and get it off fast. Or this is the last nursing job you will ever do.
19: Forcing the nurse to remove her uniform, let the woman dons it, tears the bedsheet into strips, and binds and gags the helpless girl on the bed. Then, darkening the room, she steps out into the corridor. At the end of the corridor, a burly policeman is seated at a door. The leopard woman, a crisp white uniform and cap of perfect disguise, approaches him.
18: Good morning.
20: Morning, miss.
18: Oh, don't get up. I'm just going to have a look at our valuable patient. He hasn't given you any trouble, has he?
20: Not him. He's out cold.
18: Yes. Fortunately.
19: Unsuspected, the leopard woman slips into Max Keller's room, silently approaches the bed. Only a thin shaft of gray light filters in through the drawn shades. Reaching out, her supple fingers with their cruel, pointed nails fasten on Keller's throat. This is the moment for which she has been waiting. Don't miss the next startling episode if you want thrills galore. What can possibly stop the leopard woman now? Tune in and listen with Superman.
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21: 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Tonight's title was Nita, the Leopard Woman. 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This is your hostess, Zoe, saying thanks for listening. Until then, have a good one.
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0: I am the Whistler, and I know many things, for I walk by night. I know many strange tales hidden in the hearts of men and women who have stepped into the shadows. Yes, I know the nameless terrors of which they dare not speak.
1: Yes, it's time for another strange tale by The Whistler. Each Wednesday evening at this same time, The Whistler brings you an unusual story of conflict and emotion. Tonight, The Broken Chain.

0: had first occurred to him 6 months ago. And of course, he'd shuddered a little and cast it out. Of course. Arnold Stanton, respectable businessman, citizen taxpayer, would be horrified at such an idea. So he went back to his routine and resolved never to let himself think about it again. But in spite of him, the thought did come back 2 weeks later. Then only a week after that. Then at more frequent intervals until he found it popped into his head at least once every day. It was worse on weekends, when he had to be with Evelyn all the time, when her helplessness, her utter dependence on him for everything, rose up and almost smothered him. By now, the thought didn't seem so horrible anymore. It had attained a kind of normal, logical quality, and he found he liked to dwell on it, like a problem in mathematics. In short, Arnold Stanton was ready to murder his wife.
1: Is that you, Arnold?
2: Yes, Evelyn.
1: You're a little late tonight, dear. Did you miss the bus?
2: Sam Moore drove me home.
1: Oh, of course. It is Monday.
2: Yes, Evelyn, it's Monday.
1: Oh, you look so tired, darling. I think you've been working too hard. Kiss?
2: Of course.
1: That's better. You know, we ought to take a little vacation, a day or two. A week, perhaps. We could get a cabin
2: at Wilder's Cove, right?
1: What's the matter with Wilder's Cove?
2: Nothing. It's been good enough for the past 10 years. I suppose it'll do for the next 10.
1: Oh, you're a darling, Arnold. You always manage to see things my way. And Miss Roberts could look after things at the office while we're gone. Dinner'll be ready in just a minute. Oh, how is she these days?
2: How is who?
1: Oh, Miss Roberts, silly.
2: Same as ever.
1: You know, darling, we ought to have her out to dinner some evening. Not that I want to share you with another woman, but I think about Miss Roberts and I feel sort of superior. She must lead an awfully dull life.
2: I don't know. She seems to have her interests.
1: Oh, such as they are. Poor dear, working so hard in your office all day, going home to that dreadful lonely apartment. Oh, darling, I'm so lucky to have you. I don't know what I'd do if anything should happen, but we won't ever talk about that, will we, dear? We're so happy, Arnold. Now, you sit right down with your paper and I'll have dinner on the table in just a second.
2: Very well, dear.
1: There's nothing wrong, is there, Arnold?
2: No. Why?
1: Well, you hardly said a word. What's the matter? Cat got your tongue? Ah, oh, there's a dear. Now, I'll call you in a shake. I have a special surprise. Baked beans, just the way you like them, and apple turnovers in the house.
0: Yes, Arnold, this Monday night is different from all the rest. 6 months ago, it was just a vagrant, horrifying idea. Now it's an obsession, isn't it? It's a terrible decision, Arnold. And there's no one to talk it out with. No one in whom you can confide. You sit there staring at the newspaper without seeing it. Thinking. Thinking how you hate her and the senseless prattle you've had to listen to for 10 years across the dinner table. But you can't walk out, Arnold. That's the strange part of it. You've decided it would be too cruel to walk out. She leans on you. She's dependent on you for everything. No, Arnold, you can't walk out.
1: Arnold, come on, darling. The beans are on the table.
2: Yes, dear. Coming.
0: It's odd, isn't it, Arnold? How a random thought like the one that struck you 6 months ago can take hold and grow and finally solidify into something very real. As evening after evening of Evelyn's nonsensical prattle drives you closer and closer to it. Yes. You've decided it has to be tonight, haven't you, Arnold? And you're smart enough to realize that most murderers are tripped up by their own cleverness, that the plan surest of success is the simple one. As usual, you help Evelyn with the dinner dishes. But tonight,
1: careful,
0: your mind,
1: darling,
0: isn't on your work.
1: That's my best Haviland china. I don't know why, but it struck me tonight that there's no use letting it gather dust in the closet. We almost never use it, and I said to myself, there's no use having nice things if you can't enjoy them. I think that's right, don't you, Arnold? Don't you think that's right? Arnold, aren't you listening to me?
2: Oh, sorry, dear. Yes, of course.
1: Oh. Well, here's the casserole. Be careful, dear. I was saying about using the Haviland for every day.
2: Yes, there's no use having nice things if you can't enjoy them.
1: Well, I hope you don't think it's wrong, Arnold. It is lovely china, but after all, what's the use
2: of
1: having
2: dear,
1: nice...
2: Of course,
1: oh, do be careful with that casserole, dear. Aunt Leona gave it to us for a wedding present, remember? Poor darling. She'd be alive today if it weren't for that terrible accident.
2: What? Accident? I don't remember.
1: Oh, of course you do, dear. The bathtub.
2: The bathtub?
1: Arnold! Our best casserole!
0: You try and comfort Evelyn, but she's heartbroken. Her best casserole, Arnold. You do feel sorry for her, don't you? It's clear now that you could never leave her. Why, that would be more cruel than the other way. So there's going to be an accident, isn't there, Arnold? A simple, ordinary accident. Like Aunt Leona's in the bathtub tomorrow morning. Everyone knows she sleeps late, that you always have breakfast in town, that you're at the office working before she gets up.
2: It's 10 o'clock, dear. Time we were in bed.
1: I suppose so.
2: I'm awfully sorry about the casserole, dear.
1: Oh, you probably think I'm being silly about it, Arnold. But after all, it's Haviland, and you just can't buy it these days. It simply isn't to be had, and it's the only thing Aunt Leona gave us. You do understand, don't
2: you,
1: Arnold?
2: I'll try and find another one tomorrow.
1: Oh, it's no use, Arnold. Haviland just
2: isn't... Let me try, dear. About tomorrow, I forgot to tell you that the coffee shop where I usually have my breakfast is closed for redecoration. I was wondering if you'd mind getting up early tomorrow and fixing me a little breakfast.
1: Why, I'd love to, dear. You know I love waiting on you.
2: Yes, I know.
1: Oh, it'll be fun, Arnold. We'll have hotcakes and sausages and eggs. Oh, my. I am sleepy. I better run up to bed if I'm to get up with the birds. Oh, it'll be fun, Arnold. I think it'd be nice if we did it more often.
2: Perhaps it would.
1: Good night, darling. And you do understand
2: yes,
1: about
2: Evelyn,
1: the casserole.
2: Yes, Evelyn, I do understand about the casserole.
0: It's a long night, isn't it, Arnold? The longest night you ever spent in your life. You lie there, wide awake, looking up at the ceiling, at the shadow of the chandelier in the moonlight, the black silhouette of its chain against the pale gray of the ceiling. Yes, Arnold, a chain. That's what you're going to do tomorrow morning, isn't it? Break the chain. Smash it into 1,000 pieces.
2: Huh? Oh. Evelyn... Are you awake, Evelyn? She's gone. She's downstairs. I'm too late. I should have known she... Ah. Evelyn?
3: Is that you, darling? You see, I didn't forget. I'm just heading into the tub, and I'll have breakfast ready before you get dressed.
2: Don't worry. There's plenty of time. Excuse me, dear. There's just one thing before I go downstairs.

With the prologue of The Broken Chain, CBS brings you another strange tale by The Whistler. You know, when you mix nitric acid and glycerin together, you get a pretty explosive combination. And when you add an unlimited supply of gasoline to that tired pre-war car of yours, the result can be just as dangerous. 15,750 people died on the country's highways during the first 6 months of this year. 40% more than the same period last year. And the toll is rising daily. Remember, the next time you get into your car, that it can't always happen to the other fellow. And don't take a chance. Have your lights and brakes checked regularly. And then keep a cautious foot on that accelerator, just to make sure. Now, back to The Whistler.

0: So the chain is broken, Arnold, after 12 years. And Evelyn lies dead where you left her, of an accidental fall in the bathtub. There won't be many questions. There can't be. There were no questions about Aunt Leona, were there? Lots of people fall in bathtubs, hit their heads, and drown. And it's so simple, Arnold. You take the 7:13 bus, as usual. Drop into the coffee shop for breakfast, as usual. Report to the office at exactly the usual time. The neighbors all know she sleeps until well after you've left. That she must have been alone at the time of the fall. All you have to do now is to carry on exactly as you always do. To be careful that nothing happens on this day that will distinguish it from all the other drab, monotonous days before the chain was broken.
1: Mr. Stanton?
2: Oh, I'm sorry, Miss Roberts. Where was I?
1: Let's see. We will appreciate anything you can do to expedite shipment, since we are committed on delivery by February 1st.
2: Oh, yes, Merton Amalgamated Foods. Please add this, Miss Roberts. Mm-hmm. Paragraph. Incidentally, Mrs. Stanton wants particularly to be remembered to your wife and suggests if Mrs. Merton is accompanying you east that you make it a point to stay with us. Regards, and I think that ought to do it.
1: I'll get it out right away.
2: Mm-hmm.
1: Oh, by the way, how is Mrs. Stanton lately?
2: Well, same as ever. She was sleeping like a baby when I left this morning. You know how she is about getting up early.
1: Yes, I know. Oh, it's 11:45, Mr. Stanton. Remember, you have a luncheon appointment at 12:30.
2: Oh, thank you, Miss Roberts. I'll remember.
0: Arnold. Business as usual. They haven't found her yet. They'll call you as soon as they do, and it can't be much longer. 11:45. Who'll find her, Arnold? The grocery boy or the mailman, perhaps? No, they wouldn't go upstairs. It'll probably be Mrs. Bronson down on the street. Nosy old Mrs. Bronson coming around just about now, pounding on the back door.
2: Oh, it's you, Richard.
3: Well, what's the matter, Mr. Stanton? You nearly jumped out of your chair. Tuesday, you know, our day to go over the accounts.
2: Oh, yes, the accounts.
0: Business as usual, Arnold. Everything you do this day is going under a microscope. Richards will remember how you jumped just then. Concentrate on the figures, Arnold.
3: 44-45, our account with Great Western Stores amounted to $72,800.
0: But you can't concentrate, no matter how hard you try. Mrs. Bronson will knock on the back door and no one will answer. But how will she get in to discover Evelyn? Did you leave the door unlocked, Arnold? You were so excited that you might have forgotten. That would mean you'd have to find her yourself tonight when you come home.
2: No, no, I can't do that.
3: What was that, Mr. Stanton?
2: Oh, I'm sorry, Richard.
4: You said you couldn't do something.
2: Yes. I mean, I can't spend any more time on the reports right now. Would you mind leaving them here so I can check them this afternoon?
4: Is anything wrong?
2: No, nothing's wrong, Richard. Please go now.
1: There was a Mr. Weston Haverhill to see you while you were out to lunch, Mr. Stanton.
2: Haverhill? I don't know any Haverhill.
1: Well, rather nice-looking young man.
2: Was he here on business?
1: Well, he said it was personal and quite important.
2: I see. Anything else?
1: No. Were you expecting anything?
2: No, Miss Roberts. Nothing.
1: Oh, well, here's your letter to Mrs. Merton. I included that additional paragraph about your wife and... Oh, that reminds me.
2: What? Reminds you of what?
1: Oh, I'm sorry. There was another message while you were out to lunch, and I don't know how I could have overlooked it. It was right on my pad.
2: What was it, Miss Roberts?
1: Well, it was nothing urgent or anything like that.
2: What was the message?
1: It was from your wife. She said she's playing bridge at Mrs. Bronson's and may be late getting home this evening. She didn't want you to worry about her. That's all.
0: Don't faint now, Arnold. You don't want Miss Roberts to see you faint. What she said wasn't so remarkable, just an ordinary telephone call. Business as usual, Arnold. Wait until she gets out of the room. You better say something, anything.
2: Thank you, Miss Roberts.
1: Oh, not at all. If you'll sign the letter.
5: Yes, of course. There you are.
1: Thank you.
0: All right, Arnold, she's gone. You can let go now. She won't be back. That's it. Put your head down on the desk and let everything go black.
2: It can't be true. She's not alive. I saw her die. She's not alive. I'll go home and... No, I can't go home. I can't take the chance. Business as usual.
0: Miss Roberts might have made a mistake, Arnold. Perhaps the message came in yesterday, a week ago. Perhaps she looked at the wrong page of her book by mistake.
6: Yes, Mr. Stanton?
2: Miss Roberts?
6: Yes, sir?
2: I was just thinking... I was wondering...
6: Yes? Yes, sir?
2: No, never mind. I found what I was looking for. Never mind.
6: Well, if there's anything...
2: What's the matter with me? I can't make an issue with the phone call. Stand out like a sore thumb afterwards. She... I know she's wrong. I know it. But I gotta rest. I gotta get myself together. Yeah, rest. Try to forget about it.
1: Why, Mr. Stanton.
2: Huh?
1: Are you still here? It's after 5.
2: Oh, I must have dozed off. I've been working a little too hard lately.
1: Mr. Stanton, is something wrong?
2: No, why?
1: Well, you acted so strangely all
2: What's
1: day.
2: What's so strange about a man getting tired and falling asleep?
1: I don't know, Mr. Stanton. I'm sorry.
2: I'm sorry, too, Miss Roberts. It's late now. It's after 5. You better run along. I'm going, too. I don't want to be late. Evelyn will be waiting dinner, and
1: I thought I told you, Mr. Stanton, she's playing bridge.
2: Oh, yes, that's right. I forgot. By the way, Miss Roberts.
1: Yes?
2: Were there any other calls this afternoon?
1: Oh, I'm glad you reminded me. Mr. Averill called again and said not to disturb you, that he'd see you tonight at home.
0: Mr. Averill. Mr. Averill. You don't know who he is or what he is, Arnold. And you haven't got time to think about it now. Perhaps he's a plainclothesman, a detective. Anything is possible, isn't it? You've been such an awful failure. Business as usual, Arnold. Nothing you've done today was usual. Barking at your secretary, jumping at open doors, falling asleep exhausted for 4 hours this afternoon. And they'll remember everything when the time comes, Arnold. But still, you can't run out now. You've got to go through with it. You've got to go home and find out once and for all.
2: I did leave it unlocked. Evelyn? Are you there, Evelyn?

0: Evelyn? Evelyn, dear?
1: You stop with your hand on the bathroom doorknob. Somehow you can't go in and face it. Not yet. Not until you're sure, Arnold. The answer is just inside the door on the right.

0: Hello, Mrs. Bronson?
1: Yes. Who's this, please?
0: Arnold Stanton.
1: Oh, yes, Mr. Stanton.
0: I don't want to bother you, Mrs. Bronson, but...
1: Well, is anything the matter? You don't sound quite like yourself.
0: No, nothing like that, Mrs. Bronson. I just...
1: Yes?
0: There was a message for me this afternoon at the office. Something about Evelyn playing bridge, I think.
1: Oh, yes.
0: She isn't there with you, is she?
1: Why, yes, Mr. Stanton. She's right here. Would you like to speak to her?
0: Yes, I would.
1: Well, just hold on. Evelyn, dear. Hello?
0: Evelyn.
1: What's the matter with you?
0: Evelyn, I don't understand.
1: Wait a minute, Mr. Stanton. This is Mrs. Bronson again. Evelyn isn't here after all. I'm terribly sorry. She must have left while I was talking to you. Probably on her way home now. Ought to be there.

0: There she is, Arnold, just as you left her this morning. There's only one answer now. They discovered her and they're trying to trap you. Mrs. Bronson knows. Miss Roberts knew this afternoon. They all know. You run to the window at the end of the hall and look down onto the porch. A tall, serious young man is waiting at the front door. You know who he is, don't you, Arnold? You have to face him, Arnold. One thing more and you'll be sure. Slowly, you walk to the front door.
1: What is it? What do you want?
2: I'm sorry, Mr. Stanton.
1: Get it over with. What do you want?
2: My name's Haverhill. I've come to talk to you about your wife.
1: I thought so.
2: It's a rather serious proposition, you know.
1: Well, can't you come back later?
2: No, I want to...
1: Listen. Just give me 5 minutes. That's all I want. Just 5 minutes.
2: Now, wait a minute, Mr. Stanton.
1: Go away. Come back later. Go away.
0: It's a mile across the living room to your desk and the pistol in the middle drawer. You'd given it to Evelyn Arnold because she was afraid while you were away at the office. Because she couldn't stand being without you alone. You take it out. Notice how cold it feels in your hand. Check the breech and find it's loaded, ready to go. You're tense now as you sit down in the easy chair by the fireplace. 4 minutes left, Arnold, and you won't need all of it. The heat of your hand has warmed the handle. It feels more natural there. You look at it for a moment, then raise it slowly. Your hand tightens on the trigger.

0: Whistler will return in just a moment with the strange ending of tonight's story. You know, it's beginning to look like all predictions about summer travel this year are being topped by the actual figures. Mr. and Mrs. America are bundling the suitcases and the kids into the family car and taking to the woods for the biggest vacation season since 41. And, of course, we have it coming. But please remember this. Be careful with fire. Don't throw tobacco or matches from your car, even if you're sure they're out. Use the ashtrays instead. Build campfires only in areas where they're permitted, and make doubly sure they're extinguished before you leave. The forests are ours to enjoy, but they're our responsibility, too. So remember these simple rules, and do your part in helping to prevent forest fires. Now, back to the Whistler.
1: So the chain was broken, Arnold. Not in one place, but in two. Mrs. Bronson, of course, was the first to discover it. She'd been concerned over the way you sounded on the telephone and had hurried over to find you sprawled in the easy chair by the fireplace. A half hour later, Sergeant Cook was there, too, and the pieces began...

0: begun to fit together.
1: Now, Mrs. Bronson, you say you know something about all this?
2: Yes, in a way, I feel sort of responsible.
1: Responsible?
2: Well, you see, Mr. Stanton called me just before it happened, and, well, I told him Evelyn was at my house. Oh, I know I shouldn't have, but Evelyn was such a dear friend of mine, and...
1: Well?
2: Well, I don't think I was a party to it. I never really approved. But there was this other person, a Mr. Haverhill.
1: Mr. Weston Haverhill.
2: Yes, Evelyn had been seeing him for some time. I told her she was very wrong. That the least she could do would be tell her husband she was in love with someone else. But she felt so sorry for Arnold. Said he was so dependent on her.
1: Yes?
2: Mr. Haverhill wanted to have it all out with Arnold, to be above board about the whole thing. But Evelyn couldn't face it. So I covered up for her.
1: What do you mean, covered up for her?
2: Well, Evelyn and Mr. Haverhill were going to spend the day together, something special. And I called Mr. Stanton's office and pretended I was Evelyn. Said she was at my house playing bridge. Then when he got home, found she wasn't there, he called me to check up on her.
1: And you told him the same thing?
2: Yes, I told him she'd just left. What else could I do?
1: It must have been a terrible shock when he found her there in the bathroom.
2: Yes. Arnold couldn't stand it, poor man. He just had to be with her. You know?
1: Huh?
2: It makes sort of a perfect ending. He never would have been happy without her. He loved her so.

next Wednesday at this same time, the Whistler will return with another strange tale. Featured in tonight's production were Elliot Lewis and B. Benaderet. 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

0: I am the Whistler, and I know many things, for I walk by night. I know many strange tales hidden in the hearts of men and women who have stepped into the shadows. Yes, I know the nameless terrors of which they dare not speak.
1: Yes, friends, it's time for The Whistler, rated by independent research the most popular West Coast radio program. And remember, let every traffic signal remind you, with new Signal gasoline, you do go farther than ever. 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And now The Whistler's strange story. Solid Citizen.
0: Worthington Potter was a solid citizen, cultured, able, and above all else, dignified. For dignity was Worthington's keyword. New England dignity, Back Bay Boston dignity, the right clubs, the proper friends, clothes from Brooks Brothers. For some years, he had acted as financial manager for Althea Kendall, a wealthy Boston widow who thought Worthington was a fine man, wise in the ways of commerce. Unfortunately, she was not entirely correct. Worthington, while long on dignity, was short on financial genius, a regrettable situation since in his capacity of financial manager, he had occasion to handle large sums of money for Mrs. Kendall. Oddly enough, this is what brought Worthington to Mrs. Kendall's on what was to prove a rather crucial visit.
2: You've been so quiet all afternoon, Mr. Potter. Are you worried about something?
3: I was hoping I could conceal it, Mrs. Kendall. You have a strange power over me. I've been conscious of it always.
2: Strange power?
3: Mrs. Kendall, words are hard to find at a moment like this.
2: Oh, really, Mr. Potter?
3: Quite. Our relationship during the past 10 years has been, I trust, as pleasant for you as it has been for me.
2: Well, of course, Mr. Potter.
3: You're a charming woman, Mrs. Kendall.
2: Why, Mr. Potter!
3: I must admit that there have been moments when my impetuous nature came very near forcing me to cast aside dull business, to forget my position, to hold you in my arms.
2: Mr. Potter, you felt like this for some time?
3: Since the moment I first laid eyes on you, Mrs. Kendall. You will forgive me, won't you? I fear my heart has got a little the better of me.
2: Please, Mr. Potter, don't feel that way. I admire you for saying it.
3: Mrs. Kendall, Althea, will you do me the very great honor of...
2: Of what, Worthington?
3: Of becoming Mrs. Potter.
2: Oh, Worthington, I don't know what to say.
3: Will you, Althea?
2: Well, a girl has to have time to think, Worthington. One can't decide so suddenly.
3: Don't think, Althea. Listen to your heart.
2: I must have time. I'll let you know when you come next Friday.
3: Say it now, Althea.
2: No, I must get hold of myself. Next Friday, Worthington. Next Friday.
0: Too bad, Worthington. Next Friday. 7 days of waiting. And you've got to know now, don't you? Particularly after the phone call you get from Stratton, your broker, that afternoon.
3: I can't understand it, Stratton. Don't you see, man? I've given you every cent I have. I can't advance more money.
4: I'm sorry, Potter. Only one answer, then. I'll simply have to sell you out.
3: You can't do that. I'd be ruined. How much do I have to put up?
4: 10,000 this afternoon.
3: 10,000?
4: Market's barely holding. 10,000 will jack it up for the time being.
3: But listen, Stratton.
4: Potter, this is your money you're playing around with, isn't it?
3: How dare you?
4: Sorry, old boy. Too bad to have to put it to you this way. 9,500 this afternoon, or we sell you out.
0: And it isn't your money, is it, Worthington? It belongs to Althea Kendall. Somewhere you've got to find $9,500. At 2:30 that afternoon, you're in the vault of the bank, going over the contents of Althea Kendall's safe deposit box. Yes, it's a desperate measure, but you're ready to try anything. Stock certificates, bonds, mortgages, but nothing negotiable. Nothing you can turn into $10,000 in cash. Then, suddenly, you recognize something in the bottom of the box. An earring. A very old one with an emerald in the center surrounded by small rubies. You remember now. The mate to it was stolen years ago. And Althea has left it in the vault ever since, undisturbed. There'd be no reason in the world for her to get it out again. It'll probably stay there till she dies.
5: Yes, Mr. Potter, I thoroughly agree with you. It's a very fine piece.
3: Please come to the point, Mr. Graves. How much will you pay for it?
5: Let me examine it again. Yes, it's a genuine Italian Renaissance without a doubt. Perhaps even a Cellini. Looks like his work. It's a tragedy, of course, that you've lost the mate. The matched pair would bring at least 100,000, perhaps even more.
3: 100,000?
5: Yes. But for the single earring, though, I'm afraid 10,000 is the best I can do.
3: Very well. There's just one thing, Mr. Graves. If you haven't sold it, I'd like an understanding that I can buy it back in, say, a week or 10 days. I'd agree to pay you your profit, of course.
5: That is fair enough. My price will be 12,500. I must warn you, however, that I won't hold it. If I find a buyer...
3: I understand, Mr. Graves. I'll let you know the moment I want it. Now, about the cash? Yes, yes, go on, Stratton.
4: The 10,000 got here in the nick of time, Potter. But you're going to need the rest before you're through.
3: How much?
4: 50,000, roughly.
3: You think the market will hold until, say, next Friday?
4: I don't know. Can you have the funds by then?
3: I'll get them, Stratton. I'll get them.

with the prologue of Solid Citizen, the Signal Oil Company brings you another strange tale by The Whistler. This Thursday, July 4th, you'll be celebrating Independence Day, 170 years of independence for America, the land for folks who love the independent way of life. Today, with more and more returning veterans expressing a desire to get into business for themselves, there's a tremendous rebirth of that independent spirit. And that's good, because independent businessmen are capable of great things. For instance, not long after World War I, a small group of young Westerners formed their own oil company, Signal Oil Company. In the face of what seemed overwhelming competition, these determined young men succeeded in bringing to Western motorists the first anti-knock gasoline at regular price. They sold Signal gasoline only through independent service stations, just a handful of them at that time. But motorists liked Signal products, liked them so well that the Signal organization grew and grew until today independent Signal dealers serve 7 Western states from Canada to Mexico. Now, obviously, there must be good reasons why so many motorists have switched to Signal. You can discover these reasons for yourself by just stopping at your own neighborhood Signal dealers. There you'll find the tops in gasoline and automotive lubricants, backed by Signal's 15-year tradition of quality. And you'll enjoy more thorough, more conscientious service, because Signal dealers, being in business for themselves, have an incentive to serve you better. A fine example of the American way of doing business that has made and kept our land such a great place in which to live and make a living. And now, back to The Whistler.

0: Well, Worthington, your good name is at stake, isn't it? Your dignity, your social standing, your honor. It all depends now on one thing. Each day you watch the stock tickers nervously. Each day you breathe a sigh of relief when the exchange closes and the stock is held. Yes, Worthington, only one thing can save you. Althea's answer to your proposal of marriage. Somehow you live through until Friday and hurry out to Althea's home.
1: Althea.
2: Worthington, it's good to see you.
1: The suspense was unbearable, Althea. You have no idea what I went through. There were several times when I almost gave in. I even had the receiver off the hook at one point. I'm so awkward at this sort of thing.
2: Why, Worthington, not at all. I think you're rather skillful.
1: Why, thank you, my dear. It's very kind of you to say that.
2: You do love me, don't you?
1: Althea, you'll never know how much I need you. I've come to the crossroads, Althea. One way leads to you, to your love, to the happiness we'll find together. The other way to loneliness and misery. Althea.
2: Yes, Worthington.
1: You have decided, haven't you?
2: Yes, Worthington, I've decided. It was a dreadfully difficult decision to make. I couldn't make it alone.
1: You went to someone?
2: Well, Dr. Strickland came to the house, of course, on his weekly visit. My heart, you know.
1: Oh, yes, your heart.
2: He didn't entirely approve.
1: Oh, that's ridiculous. Your heart is...
2: My heart is not very good, Worthington. He was a little alarmed about my excitement.
1: I see.
2: I think we should be entirely frank, don't you, Worthington?
1: Why, of course, Althea.
2: The doctor suggested that perhaps it was my money you wanted.
1: That's outrageous. It's libelous. How dare he insinuate such a thing? What did you tell him?
2: I told him to leave the house.
1: Why, I should think you would.
2: You see, that was the day I decided to marry you.
1: Althea, darling, I knew you would. It's so right for us.
2: Just a minute, Worthington.
1: Eh?
2: That was 3 days ago.
1: You haven't changed your mind.
2: There must be a power somewhere, Worthington, to take care of lonely old ladies.
1: Oh, I don't understand.
2: Do you recognize this, Worthington?
1: Why, it's an earring, isn't it?
2: Yes, an earring.
1: Where did you get it?
2: I can understand why you're curious. A Mr. Barclay brought it to me yesterday afternoon.
1: Barclay?
2: In response to an advertisement I've been running in the collector's magazine for years, ever since one of the pair was stolen. They were very valuable, you see. My first husband bought them for me in Italy. Of course, I went to my safe deposit box immediately to get out the mate to it.
1: I see.
2: Naturally, marriage is out of the question, Worthington. I have no alternative but to expose you for the cheating, lying embezzler that you are.
1: You wouldn't dare. You wouldn't dare disgrace me, do you hear? Do you understand
2: Mr.
1: that?
2: Potter,
1: you're not going to toss me into the gutter after 10 years. I won't allow it. I won't be disgraced and held up as a laughing stock. I'd kill you first.
2: Oh, Mr. Potter,
1: you
2: please don't.
1: You stupid, stumbling old hag.
2: Mr. Potter.
1: Do you think I'd marry you? Yes, it was your money, your filthy pile of gold.
2: Oh,
1: I've taken it for years. That's all I wanted. I bowed and scraped and groveled in the gutter for you. And you're not going to open your mouth, you hear?
2: Oh, please,
1: yes, I'd kill you. I'd kill you in a minute.
2: Oh, please,
1: right now, if I had to. Althea, what's the matter? She's dead. I didn't touch her. Her heart. Yes. The doctor was right. The excitement. Her heart.
0: Yes, Worthington, she's dead. It was too much for her heart. Your knees give way and you sit there crazily on the floor, trying to gather your wits, wondering what to do. And then gradually you become conscious of something sharp in your right hand. The earring. There in your right hand is your reputation, Worthington. Your dignity. You're holding $100,000 in your right hand, providing you can get the other one. The mate to it you sold to Mr. Graves. Quietly, you get up from the floor, walk to the telephone, and call Dr. Strickland.
3: You'd better get over here right away, Doctor. I'm afraid she's gone. The excitement, you know, her heart.
0: The doctor is satisfied with your explanation. And you stay until he finishes the examination and completes the death certificate. But you're impatient, aren't you, Worthington? The earring is burning a hole in your pocket. And the moment you can get away, you hurry downtown to Mr. Graves' jewelry shop.
4: I'm sorry, Mr. Graves is out, Mr. Potter.
3: But I tell you, this is urgent. It's a matter of life and death. I've got to get the mate to this hearing.
4: Oh, well, I can tell you about that, sir.
3: Eh?
4: He sold it a few days ago to a man named Stryker.
3: What? Who is Stryker?
4: Well, he has an off shop in Trinidad, Port of Spain. He left Monday night by plane for Miami.
3: Where is he staying?
4: I believe he said the Bishop Hotel.
3: When is Mr. Graves coming back?
4: I could not say. He was very indefinite.
3: Very well. You may tell him he can contact me at the Bishop Hotel in Miami.
4: But where are you going?
3: To get that earring. Good day. Hello? Now listen, Stratton, I'm only going to tell you once. Sell 500 shares immediately, regardless of the market, and have the cash ready for me in half an hour.
0: Yes, Worthington, time is everything now. You're gambling for high stakes, aren't you? It's an 8-hour flight to Miami, but you don't relax for a moment. And long after midnight, you're hurrying again, this time in the lobby of the Bishop Hotel. A clerk is on duty.
3: Please hurry, will you? It's very urgent. I've no time to lose.
5: Stryker, you say? It's spelled with an I or a Y?
3: Great heavens, I don't know. Try both of them.
5: All right, sir. Now, let's see. Mahoney, Robertson, Seville, Stanley. Here we are. Algernon Stryker, spelled with an I.
3: I don't give a hang how it's spelled. What room is he in?
5: He was in 418. Checked out 5 days ago, Tuesday, I believe.
3: No.
5: Oh, but I have his forwarding address here, if it'll help any.
3: What is it?
5: Number 22, Admiralty Road, Port of Spain, Trinidad.
0: It's going to take you another precious day, Worthington, but you can't turn back now. Somehow you live through the plane trip to Port of Spain. Somehow you arrive at Mr. Stryker's curio shop on Admiralty Road. The clerk is very accommodating.
6: Oh, yes, sir. Of course I recognize the earring. It's a handsome piece, isn't it?
3: Please, please tell me, where is Mr. Stryker?
6: Oh, I'm afraid he won't be back for a day or two. Been out on buying trips a lot lately.
3: I see. You say you recognize the earring?
6: Recognize, of course. Genuine Italian Renaissance. Offhand, I'd say it was a Cellini. You know, if you had the mate to it...
3: Mr. Stryker has the mate to it.
6: Oh, no, sir, no, sir. Not anymore.
3: What do you mean?
6: Well, he sold it to a Mr. Bolanos in Miami.
0: Back to Miami, Worthington. Back to the northbound plane. And the address of Mr. Bolanos, the clerk, gave you. You're tired now, aren't you? Very tired. And there's something else. A terrible, stabbing suspicion in the pit of your stomach. You have a premonition of what's coming the minute you take the earring and show it to Mr. Bolanos.
4: Why, yes, of course, Mr. Potter. It's the same piece. I bought it from Stryker and sold it to a Mr. Barclay.
3: Barclay, yes, Barclay.
4: Yes, it seems a woman in Boston had been advertising for it for some time. Barclay, of course, had been on the prowl after it for years. I believe he intended to sell it to her.
3: I see.
4: Is there anything else I can do, sir?
3: No, nothing.
0: So that does it, Worthington. The bubble has burst. Ridiculous, isn't it? You're sure now, Worthington. The earring you've been chasing is the one you hold in your hand. So there's no way you can save your honor. But there is a way to preserve the last vestige of dignity. You stop at a pawn shop in Miami and calmly buy a .38 revolver, and then return to the Bishop Hotel. There's a telegram waiting for you, a message from Stratton, discreetly suggesting that in view of the approaching audit of Mrs. Kendall's estate, it might be well for you to produce the missing funds. But it doesn't matter now, does it, Worthington? You go up to your room and lock the door. Place the revolver and the earring before you on the desk. Take out a sheet of paper and begin to write.
3: Therefore, in view of the approaching situation, I made every effort to procure funds to cover. This failing, I have determined to take the only honorable way out, and I trust that the above facts will justify me, at least in part, and preserve a bare shred of honor to my memory.
0: The earring slips off the desk as you write, but you don't even bother to pick it up. Calmly, deliberately, you seal the envelope and address it to the executor of Althea Kenyon's estate. And then, just as you pick up the revolver...
7: Mr. Potter. Mr. Potter, it's the maid.
1: Blasted maid at a time like this. Yes?
7: I've come to clean, sir.
1: You'll have to do it later. I'm very busy.
7: I'm sorry, sir. I won't get another chance.
1: I tell you,
7: there's another thing, sir. The clerk told me to tell you there's a registered package for you at the desk.
1: What?
7: Yes, sir. It's quite valuable. He says he told me...
1: Never mind. Yes, go on. Go in and do your cleaning. I'm going down to the desk. Where is it? Where is it, man? Hurry.
5: Yes, sir. I put it in the safe. Just a moment. It was insured for such a large amount, I thought it best...
1: Will you hurry?
5: Yes, sir. Now, let me see. Ah, here we are. It seems to be from Boston.
1: Give it to me quickly. Now, why do they tie things so deuced tight? There we are. Ha! A letter. Sorry, my clerk misinformed you. The earring was not sold to Stryker. I had gone out to show it to a client. On the afternoon you arrived, Stryker purchased several other items, but not the earring. In view of our agreement, I enclose it herewith and will expect your check in the amount of $12,500 by return mail. Regards, Albert P. Graves. Where is it? Ah, there were two of them after all. At last, I've got it.
8: The Whistler will be back in just a moment with a strange ending of tonight's story. Meantime, a word about a photograph that should interest every driver. Perhaps you saw it in the full-page color ad on new Signal Premium Motor Oil that appeared in yesterday's American Weekly magazine, or in recent issues of Pictorial Review, This Week, or Sunset magazine. At any rate, this unretouched photograph showed two pistons taken from two identical motors, each of which had been driven for 79,000 miles. The only difference between them was that one motor used today's finest straight motor oil, while the other used Signal's amazing new type lubricant that combines 100% pure paraffin base with five scientific new compounds. But man, what a difference in those pistons. By actual test, there was only 1/6 as much carbon and 1/3 less cylinder wear on the piston using new Signal Premium Motor Oil. Yes, those five compounds in new Signal Premium Oil really make a difference in the way your motor runs. So for a sweeter running motor, switch now to Signal Premium Oil. And now, back to the Whistler.

0: Well, Worthington, it was a wild goose chase, wasn't it? An error on the part of Mr. Graves' clerk sent you flying to Trinidad for nothing. The second earring was in Boston all the time. But you don't care about that now. The point is that at long last you have both of them. The $100,000 is almost in your hands. The honorable name of Potter will soon be unimpeachable, just as it always was. You stand at the hotel desk, excitedly holding the earring Mr. Graves sent you, and fumble in your pocket for the other one. Then you suddenly remember you left it on the desk while you were writing your letter. In a half minute, you're back at your room.
1: Locked. The maid's gone. Let's see. Left it on the desk. It was here. I left it. Oh, yes, it fell to the floor. Must be here. Couldn't have disappeared. Let's see. It was there on the desk. Must have dropped so. Where is the confounded thing? Maybe under the radiator. No, not there. Perhaps the bed. Where is it? It must be here. It must be. What's that? Oh, the maid, of course. The vacuum cleaner. In the room next door.
2: Oh, Mr. Potter, you gave me a turn.
1: Get out of my way.
2: Mr. Potter, what's...
1: I said get out of my way. Give me that vacuum cleaner. There we are. How do you get inside this thing?
2: Oh, please, Mr. Potter, you'll get dirt all over the rug.
1: Get away, I said. Blasted thing stuck. Well, no matter. Use a knife.
2: Oh, don't rip the bag, Mr. Potter. Oh, please.
1: Don't worry. I'll buy you a new one. There we are now.
2: Mr. Potter, you're getting dirt all over.
1: Quit your bawling. It's here, I know. Somewhere in the filth. Somewhere. It's got to be here. But it's not.
2: What are you looking for?
1: An earring. A gold earring set with an emerald. Here, like this one. The mate to it.
2: Oh.
1: You haven't seen it, have you?
2: Why, no, sir.
1: Don't lie to me, you little guttersnipe. You stole it, didn't you?
2: No.
1: Didn't you?
2: No, I didn't.
1: You found it on the floor of my room. Where did you put it? Answer me, you little heathen. Where did you put that earring?
2: I don't know. I tell you, I don't know.
1: You'll tell me the truth if I have to wring it out of you to hear. You hear? Where did you put it? Where?
2: No, not that gun. Don't shoot. Please.
1: Answer me. What did you do with it? I'll kill you, Alan.
3: Get away.
1: You keep out of this.
3: Put that gun down.
1: Put it down, like I said.
3: What's the matter with you?
1: Let go of my arm, you pack of thieves.
4: Good work, brother.
5: There was nothing else I could do. He would have killed her.
4: He's dead.
2: He said I stole his earring. The mate to the one in his hand.
5: That's all right, Ernestine.
4: You don't have to worry, Porter. I saw the whole thing.
5: Yeah, thanks.
4: Guess we'd better put him on the bed. Give me a hand.
5: Yeah, sure. Pick up the earring, Ernestine.
2: Such a pretty one.
4: Easy now.
5: Yeah. There we are.
4: I'll call the police. Hello? Hello, operator. Will you connect me with the police department, please?
2: Scared me half to death.
5: Yeah, I wonder what it was all about.
2: Oh, it's awful.
5: Oh. Look here. Just finished writing a letter. Well, I guess the least I can do for the poor guy is mail it from.
2: I thought he'd kill me.
5: Oh, Ernestine, maybe you better sit down for a while, huh? What's the matter?
2: Look, there in the bed by his foot.
5: Huh? Well, I'll be. Fell out of his trouser cuff when we laid him down.
2: It's the mate to this one. The other earring.

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0: I am the Whistler, and I know many things, for I walk by night. I know many strange tales hidden in the hearts of men and women who have stepped into the shadows. Yes, I know the nameless terrors of which they dare not speak.
1: Yes, friends, it's time for The Whistler. 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And now, The Whistler's strange story, Confession.
0: Only a week before, Marty Heath had thought to himself how wonderful it was to be a part of New York in the spring, with the grass turning green in Central Park and the crocuses blooming in the flower beds. Just a week ago. Now it was different. It was a cold city, a city without a heart. Yes, something had happened to Marty Heath that had taken the heart out of everything. Life had lost its purpose. Nothing had meaning anymore. He smiled bitterly to himself and crossed his fingers as he walked through the revolving door into the main office of the Ajax Life Insurance Company and across the cold marble floor to the application counter. The clerk was efficient and artificially friendly, just like all the rest of them.
2: My name is Martin Heath. I was here yesterday afternoon.
3: Martin Heath? Oh, yes, I have your application. Let's see. Married, wife, Clara Heath, living at 28 E 64th Street. No other dependents.
2: That's right.
3: The application was for a $20,000 policy, wasn't it?
2: That's right, payable to my wife.
3: Yes, take effect tomorrow. Will you excuse me a moment, Mr. Heath?
2: Of course.
3: I'll have to look up your file.
4: Pardon me, you got a match?
2: Yeah. Here you are.
4: Oh, thanks. Cigarette?
2: No, thanks.
4: Getting yourself a little policy, huh?
2: I hope so.
4: Well, you won't have any trouble. You know the old saying, there's no one with endurance like... What's the matter?
2: Huh?
4: Was something wrong?
2: Look, suppose we talk about you, huh?
4: Oh, sorry. I just happened to see you were getting yourself a policy.
2: Sure. Skip it.
4: By the way, my name's Blaine. See you later, huh?
2: Okay. Huh? See me later?
3: Here we are, Mr. Heath. I have your file. I'm awfully sorry, but our medical department has a report from a Dr. Chandler that
2: Yeah, I know. It's all right. Skip it. Thanks for your trouble.
0: Yes, Marty. They have the report from Dr. Chandler, too. They're awfully sorry, but they can't accept your application. Today it's the Ajax Insurance Company. Yesterday it was the National, and the day before the Atlantic. Yes, Marty, it's a cold city full of cold people. And you can't even confide in the one person who means everything to you.
2: Please, Clara, I don't want to say any more.
5: Marty, you've worried me to death all week. I called the office and they had no idea where you'd gone.
2: I told you, I was out to lunch with a customer.
5: You're not telling me the truth, Marty. Don't you see, darling? I know there's something terribly wrong and I want to help you.
2: There's nothing wrong. Can you understand that? There's nothing wrong.
5: Marty.
2: Oh, I'm sorry, Clara. I don't know what's the matter with me. Look, darling, let's forget about it. Let's go out and put away a swell dinner and take in a show. I think I can get us a couple of seats down at the Barrymore and what about it, huh?
5: All right, dear. Let's forget about it.
0: But Clara, your wife, doesn't forget about it, and neither do you. The whole evening is unreal. Both of you trying to ignore the strange coolness that has come between you. Trying to smile, making jokes that fall flat. Trying not to notice the awkward silences that come so often. You promised yourself you'd never tell her, Marty. It's best that way, isn't it? It's after midnight when you get home, and you're both tired. But you can't sleep. You're still wide awake, staring up at the ceiling when you hear the clock downstairs strike three.
5: Marty?
3: Yeah?
5: I thought you were awake.
3: Can't seem to relax.
5: Neither can I. Marty?
3: Yeah?
5: Marty, will you do me a favor?
3: Sure.
5: If it's somebody else, will you tell me?
2: Somebody else?
5: Another girl.
2: Oh, Clara, Clara, darling.
5: I'm so worried.
2: There'll never be anyone else, Clara. Believe that, will you?
5: Oh, Marty, I love you so.
2: Don't make it hard for me, dear, please.
5: What is it, Marty? What is it?
2: It's... I can't tell you, Clara. I can't.
0: No, Marty, you can't tell her. And you made Dr. Chandler promise he wouldn't tell her either. You leave the next morning before she awakens to wander the streets again, wondering what to do. For want of a better place to go, you end up in a bar on Third Avenue.
6: Yes, sir.
7: Well, it be.
2: Double scotch plain water.
7: Double scotch plain water.
4: Hello?
2: What? Oh, it's you.
4: Hey, mind if I join in?
2: Go ahead.
4: Thanks. You remember me. Saw you at the insurance office yesterday. Name's Blaine.
2: Yeah.
4: What's yours?
2: Is it important?
4: Might be.
2: Heath, Marty Heath.
7: Yeah. Double scotch and water. I'll be 85.
4: Oh, here, let me get this. Keep the change, bartender.
7: Thank you.
2: This a hobby of yours, buying drinks for strangers?
4: Yeah, I got a special on. Maybe we better find us a booth somewhere, Marty. I want to talk to you.
2: Okay.
4: Here you are. Sit down.
2: Thanks.
4: Yeah. Now.
2: Now I suppose you want me to tell you all about myself.
4: No. No, I know everything about you I want to know.
2: For instance?
4: For instance, I know you're going to die in less than 3 months.
2: Who told you that?
4: I was waiting to see Dr. Chandler the other day when he gave you the bad news, standing right outside the door.
2: What were you doing up there?
4: He's my doctor, too. I was sort of interested in your position, Mr. Heath. That's why I followed you. Watched you make a fast pitch to those life insurance companies.
2: What business is this of yours?
4: I'm coming to that. You're worried about your wife, aren't you? Wonder who's going to take care of her, what's going to happen when you're gone. I don't blame you. I'd worry, too, if I was in your shoes.
2: Go on.
4: I'll give you a policy, Mr. Heath. $10,000 cash on a barrelhead, no questions asked. That ought to take care of her for a little while.
2: Where do I come in?
4: It's very simple. Guy's lying on the floor in an apartment on the other side of town. His head is bashed in with a beer bottle.
2: What do you mean? What do you want?
4: I told you it was simple. You only got 3 months to go anyway, Marty. What can you lose?
2: Yeah, but what's it all about? Who can...
4: Wait a minute. I'll show you something. There you are. Count it. $10,000 cash. That ought to take care of your wife for a while.
2: Where do I come in?
4: It's all yours, Marty. All you gotta do is confess to that murder.
1: 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When you were out driving over the 4th, was part of your fun spoiled by the way other cars left you behind on a getaway or climbed ahead of you on hills? Well, don't give up. Cheer up. There's probably lots of pep and performance left in your motor that you're not getting out of it. That's why tonight, for the benefit of you drivers who may not yet have tried Signal's great new gasoline, I want to pass along the good news about this new super fuel that's engineered especially to put the fun back into driving. You see, science actually rearranged the atoms in gasoline molecules to put amazing new power into new Signal gasoline. power you'll actually feel as your motor springs to life the instant you touch the starter. Power you'll see as your car steps ahead in traffic with pickup that makes you proud. Power you'll hear in the knock-free purr of your motor as you breeze up those steep hills and high. Ah, but even that's not all. There's an extra bonus of extra miles. You see, because Signal's increased power helps you get maximum efficiency from your motor, well, naturally, it also helps you get maximum miles per gallon. And that's why those new Signal billboards, the ones identified by Signal's big circle sign in yellow and black, now say, you go farther than ever with new Signal gasoline. And now, back to the Whistler.

0: Well, Marty, it's quite a proposition. $10,000 cash on the line. And all Mr. Blaine expects to get for his money is the rest of your life. And he's pretty sure of himself, isn't he? You can see it in his eyes as he sits opposite you, watching you carefully. He knows everything. He knows you're going to die. That there was no arguing with the laboratory test Dr. Chandler showed you. That in 3 months or less, you'd be gone and Clara would have to face it alone, without money. And he knows, too, that Clara is everything to you.
1: Well, what about it, Marty?
2: I don't know. What's it all about?
1: The guy's name is Stanley Roble. I killed him. Does that answer your question?
2: But why?
1: Poker game. Last night in his apartment. I was the last to leave. I had a lucky night, and he decided he didn't want me leaving with his money. Came at me with a beer bottle.
2: Well, then you can get off. It was self-defense.
1: Anyone else could, but not me. You see, Marty, I'm an ex-con.
2: Oh.
1: You need the dough, and you're going to die anyway. You'd be doing me quite a favor, Marty.
2: Yeah, I know. Listen, I got to think this over. I just can't.
1: Okay. I'm going to trust you, Marty. I'll be waiting for you in this booth at 5 o'clock. Will you know by then?
2: Yeah, I'll know by then.

0: You leave him there, walk out of the bar and into the crowded avenue, and just keep walking. All you can think of is Dr. Chandler and the cold, accurate laboratory reports of Clara, alone in a matter of days, of Blaine and his $10,000. And you know it's wrong, don't you, Marty? But if you turn him down, what's going to happen to Clara? Yes, Marty, what's going to happen to Clara?
1: Hello, Clara.
2: Marty, darling, what are you doing home? It's only...
1: I know, I don't feel so hot. I thought I'd take the afternoon off.
2: Oh.
1: Well?
2: Well, what?
1: You usually start asking questions about now. Go ahead.
2: I'm not asking any more questions, Marty.
1: I see.
2: Aren't you going to take off your hat?
1: Oh, yeah. Come here, Clara. I want to talk to you for a minute here in the chair by the window.
2: All right, Marty.
1: That's it. I remember we used to sit this way a lot, watching the people down there in the street, feeling sorry for them because they'd never have what we had.
2: Yes, I remember.
1: Clara, you just said you weren't going to ask any more questions. Will you make that a promise?
2: All right, Marty.
1: I'm going to do something pretty soon, Clara, something terribly strange, something you probably won't understand for a long time. Maybe you'll never understand it.
2: Marty, what are you talking about?
1: You're asking questions.
2: I'm sorry.
1: It's going to make you wonder about me. It might even make you lose faith in me. I don't know. I want you to promise you'll remember one thing.
2: Yes, Marty.
1: That I love you. That you're the only thing in the world that matters to me.
2: Oh, Marty. Marty, I've got to know. You've got to tell me.
1: No, please, darling. Please try to understand.
2: I don't understand. I'm your wife, Marty. Don't you see I'm your wife? I've got to know. Oh, please, Marty, please.
1: I better go.
2: No. Don't go, darling. Don't leave me here. Tell me whatever it is. I can take it, Marty. I'll help you. I'll do anything.
1: Clara.
2: I can't go on like this. I can't live without you.
1: Goodbye, darling.

0: Hello, Blaine.
1: Sit down. Have you thought it over?
0: Yeah, I thought it over.
1: Well?
0: Put the money on the table, huh?
1: Sure. You can count it if you want.
0: No, that's okay. What do I do now?
1: You're a good kid, Marty. All right. Number one, you go to this address at 8 o'clock tonight.
0: Yeah?
1: You'll find Robolev on the floor with a bottle right next to him. I want your fingerprints in that bottle, clear?
0: Okay.
1: Number two, you write a confession letter to the police.
0: Well, what'll I tell him? I have no motive. I don't even know the guy.
1: You can tell him when you found out you were going to die, you decided you had to have the money for Clara. You found out about the poker game. Knew Robert was drunk in his apartment with a lot of dough lying around.
0: You have it all figured out, haven't you?
1: I think so. So you got the dough, but you had to kill Robert to get it. That's what changed everything, you see. You didn't figure on murder. So you had to get it all off your chest. That's why you wrote the letter. That's it, Marty. That's all I want for my $10,000.
0: You'll get it.
2: So that's all he wants for his money, Marty. And you're going to give it to him. Once more, you walk out of the bar and into the streets. The money feels good in your inside breast pocket, snug against your chest. You try and forget about Clara now and concentrate on the shops on Fifth Avenue, St. Patrick's Cathedral, Rockefeller Center. You see something new in all of it, something haunting and precious, now that you're about to leave it for the last time. Finally, you look at your watch. 10 minutes to 8.
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2: You arrive at 8 o'clock sharp. Take the automatic elevator to the 5th floor. Walk down the hall to Roble's apartment and let yourself in with the key Blaine gave you. And there he is, sprawled on the floor with an ugly wound in his head, the bottle lying next to him. On a desk in the corner of the room is some stationery and a pen. It won't take you long, Marty. Maybe 5 minutes. It's over now. You've left your fingerprints everywhere, and you're careful to leave a first-class impression on the doorknob as you carefully lock it behind you. Walk over to the mail chute and drop in the letter you just wrote, addressed to the New York police. And then, just as you start for the elevator...
4: Marty!
0: Clara!
4: Oh, Marty, I followed you. I've been all over the floor. I didn't know which apartment...
0: You've got to get out of here.
4: I saw you in the bar with that man.
0: Hurry up. The elevator.
4: You've got to tell me, Marty.
0: Clara!
4: I'm going in there. I'm going to find out...
0: Stay out of there.
4: Let go of me.
0: Listen. Listen, darling. There's a dead man in there.
4: Marty, you...
0: I can't explain now. Come on, into the elevator.
4: Marty, you killed him. That's why you didn't...
0: No, I didn't kill him. Listen, baby, you got to believe me now. You got to have faith in me.
4: Oh, where are you going now?
0: I'm
4: going
0: to get a taxi and take you home. I don't want you mixed up in this.
4: Marty.
0: Please, Clara. Please.
4: Won't you tell me?
0: All right. All right, Clara. I'll tell you.
2: So you tell her, Marty, because there's nothing else to do. You can't hold it back any longer. And you discover suddenly that you never really knew her. She was right when she said she could take it. It's nearly 10 when you arrive back at your apartment. You don't turn on the lights. Somehow it's better with the two of you sitting there in the quiet darkness.
4: Well, darling.
0: Huh?
4: What now?
0: They'll get the letter in the morning.
4: Are we going to wait for it?
0: It's the sensible thing, I guess.
4: With 3 months left, should we be sensible?
0: I don't know, Clara. I don't... Someone at the door.
4: No, let me go. Yes?
5: Sorry to bother you so late. My name's Moeller. I'm looking for a Martin Heath.
4: Oh.
5: I've been told he lives here.
4: Well, as a matter of fact, it is his apartment. But you see, Mr. Heath is subletting it to me. My name is Thomas.
5: Uh-huh. You happen to have his address?
4: Yes. 25 Wellfield Way, New Rochelle.
5: Oh, thank you. I'll check it. Good night.
4: Good night. Marty.
0: What? did you lie to him, Clara? I told you there's no use.
4: Marty, I couldn't let him take you. I couldn't.
0: They're right on the job. I'm sure they haven't even got the letter yet.
4: The neighbors must have heard us back there in the hall, broken into the apartment. Darling, you can't throw it away. It's our 3 months, not theirs.
0: The whole state will be looking for me in the morning. We haven't got a chance.
4: We can try. At least we can try.
0: Where can we go, Clara?
4: Anywhere. Let's just take a plane.
0: Well, why kid ourselves? They'd find...
4: 3 months, Marty. Our last 3 months.
0: Okay. Let's go.
2: Yes, you know it's crazy, Marty. But you're going to try it anyway. There was nothing in the bargain about running away. At midnight, you arrive at the airport.
3: There you are, sir. 2 tickets to New Orleans. Better hurry. Plane leaves in 5 minutes.
2: And at 8 o'clock the next morning, you're signing the register of a New Orleans hotel.
0: George Ellingson and wife, Pittsburgh. There you are.
6: Thank you, sir. Boyle will take your bags right up. Travel agent will be in around 9 if you want to check on that passage to Havana. I'm afraid, though, you'll have to wait till the end of the week. They're booked up pretty solid.
2: And he's right. You managed to book passage on the boat leaving Saturday for Havana and settle down to wait for 3 days, knowing that by now the papers in New York are out with the story and the search is on. You never leave the hotel room. Clara does whatever errands are necessary and arranges for your meals to be sent up, telling them you're ill. Then finally on Saturday morning...
4: It's the boy with breakfast. I'll go.
5: Hello, Mrs. Thomas.
4: What are you doing here?
5: You remember me, of course. The name is Mueller. You led me quite a chase.
4: Wait a minute. You have no right to come...
0: Never mind, Clara. All right, Mueller. What do you want?
5: You should have known you couldn't get away with it, Heath.
0: Let's forget it, huh? Chalk it up to experience. Maybe I better get my coat.
5: Why? You're not going anywhere. The moment, at least. Maybe tonight, maybe tomorrow, whenever the New York cops get here. Incidentally, I sent them a wire this morning. They're on their way.
4: What are you talking about?

0: The Whistler will return in just a moment with the strange ending of tonight's story. But right now, I've got some eye-opening facts for you drivers who wonder whether the kind of oil you use in your motor really makes any difference in the way your motor runs. Unfortunately, you can't see inside your motor. But I did see inside two test motors this week, and what I saw just downright amazed me. The motors were identical. They had both been run for 6,600 miles at 62 miles per hour. The only difference was that one motor used today's finest straight motor oil, while the other used Signal's new type lubricant that combines 100% pure paraffin base with five scientific compounds, Signal Premium Motor Oil. But get this, after the test, there was only 1/6 as much carbon and 1/3 less cylinder wear in the motor that used Signal Premium Oil. Yes, those five scientific compounds in new Signal Premium Oil really make a difference in the way your motor runs. Good reason why wise drivers are switching fast from old-fashioned straight motor oil. Good reason for you to make your next oil change a change to the new type Signal lubricant that's your guarantee of a sweeter running motor. Signal Premium Motor Oil. And now, back to the Whistler.
1: Well, Marty, it was all a mistake. This story of your having 3 months to live was an error. But there is still your confession of murder. You know it's useless to run away, that the only thing to do is face the music, even though you know you haven't a chance. That they'll probably laugh their heads off when you try and tell them the story of Mr. Blaine and the $10,000 he paid you to confess to his crime. You don't even wait for the police to arrive in New Orleans in response to Mueller's wire. You take the next plane north, and late in the afternoon, you and Clara walk into the office of the Inspector of Homicide in New York City.
2: Sit down, please.
3: We'd rather stand.
2: I think you'd better sit down. Both of you. So you're the guy who confesses to a murder and leads us on a merry chase halfway across the country.
3: I'd hardly call it a merry chase, Inspector.
2: I agree with you. You should have known you couldn't get away with it. Till yesterday afternoon, it was pretty serious.
4: What do you mean, until yesterday afternoon?
2: Killing of Stanley Rover was pretty ordinary, you know. Routine stuff. Except for one very unusual thing. There were two confessions.
3: What?
2: Yeah. Yours and another one. Tell me, Heath, why do you think Eddie Blaine was in Dr. Chandler's office on the day the doc told you were going to die?
3: Why, I don't know. He was one of Chandler's patients.
2: That's right. But Blaine was a pretty good guy after all. Wanted to do the right thing, I guess. Told us the whole story.
3: What are you talking about?
2: Blaine was a poor guy whose laboratory test got mixed up with yours, Heath. He died yesterday afternoon.

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0: am the Whistler. And I know many things, for I walk by night. I know many strange tales hidden in the hearts of men and women who have stepped into the shadows. Yes, I know the nameless terrors of which they dare not speak.
1: Yes, friends, it's time for the Whistler. And remember, let every traffic signal remind you. 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And now, the Whistler's strange story. Bulletproof.
0: The country's largest news magazine wrote him up under crime, described him as massive, soft-spoken, methodical. Howard Martin was all of these and more. He was a man who believed in a planned existence. Whether it was business, matrimony, or murder, Howard Martin never took chances. He made his plans and carried them out to the letter. This philosophy brought him great financial success, and it brought him a wife who was young and beautiful to look at, and who hated him with all her heart.
2: That you, Andrea?
3: Yes.
2: How's your headache?
3: What?
2: Your headache. That's why you went to your room, isn't it?
3: Oh, yes. It's better, thank you. Howard, I've come to a decision about...
2: Us, my dear?
3: Yes. I'm going away.
2: Oh, now, really, Andrea, we've been all over that before.
3: I'm getting a divorce, Howard. There's nothing you can do about it.
2: Make it very difficult for me, Andrea. After I explained, I can't afford to lose you just now.
3: No, wouldn't be good for business, would it?
2: Exactly. Oh, that sounds very callous, I suppose. Well, I was in love when I married you, Andrea. In my own peculiar way, I tried hard. I imagine we both tried. But quite apart from that, my marriage to you was the best merger I ever closed. When we met, I was a fly-by-night bond salesman.
3: Now you own a corporation.
2: No. No, we own a corporation.
3: Oh, don't worry. You can have my share.
2: Now, that's very generous of you, my dear. Typically feminine. But I'm afraid without you, there wouldn't be any share.
3: What do you mean?
2: One of your most endearing charms, Andrea, is the fact that you have a great many rich friends. Naturally, when you married me, they felt called upon to make some sort of gesture, to show that I was being accepted as one of them. So they entrusted their investments to the firm of Howard Martin Incorporated. And very wisely, too. Now, what do you suppose would happen the moment the news got around that you were divorcing me?
3: Well, I don't think it has anything to do with it.
2: Well, don't be naive, Andrea. You think I'm going to lose everything I acquired by marrying you?
3: I'm afraid you didn't protect yourself very well, Howard.
2: It would seem so, wouldn't it?
3: I'm sorry. I'm leaving in the morning.
2: If you sue for divorce, Andrea, you'll make a fool of yourself.
3: You're bluffing, Howard. You've no grounds for contesting. You can't prove
2: anything. I can prove enough to stop you cold. Hey, if you don't believe me, come here.
3: What's that?
2: Here, hold this up to your ear.
4: Hello?
3: Paul, dear.
4: Andrea.
3: I had to call you. I needed some courage.
4: Where are you?
3: At home. I'm going to tell him now. Oh, Paul, what if he refuses?
4: There's nothing for him to refuse.
3: But he's told me he'd contest.
4: He can't. He doesn't know about us. And even if he did, there'd be no proof.
2: Is that enough? Or would you like to hear more? You know, I have quite a collection. It was just a matter of tapping the dictaphone into the private telephone in your room. Every time you got one of your headaches and went upstairs, I threw a little switch down here. Now I have a record of all your headaches.
3: So, that's your proof.
2: It is. Any one of these dictaphone records is enough to throw your divorce suit out of court.
3: Very clever of you, Howard. I had no idea you suspected. Well, what are you going to do?
2: Well, we'll go on exactly as before, Andrea. Your life is your own, my dear. I make only one demand. But you'll remain in this house as my wife. And continue to entertain our friends, or clients, whichever you prefer.
3: For the greater glory of Howard Martin Incorporated. And what if I refuse?
2: I'm afraid you have no alternative. Is there some joke, my dear?
3: Oh, yes, Howard. And it's on you. I'll show you what alternative I have. When I get through with you, you'll beg for a divorce.
2: That's a rather embarrassing prospect.
3: I'll go to them, Howard. I'll go to every one of my rich friends, as you call them, tell the entire story. The truth, Howard. How you married me for their money. How you recorded my phone conversations. Yes, I'll even tell them about Paul.
2: Don't be a fool, Andrea.
3: Would I? Remember, they're my friends, loyal to me. They gave you their business for my sake. You said that yourself. And when I tell them to take their business elsewhere, they'll do it, whether I'm married to you or not.
2: That would mean exposing yourself. You wouldn't.
3: Oh, wouldn't I? Let me see. Who's your biggest account? Martin Whitford, isn't it? Well, Marty and I grew up together. He'll do anything for me. What do you think will happen to your precious corporation when the others discover Whitford's pulled out? I could even phone him now.
2: Wait, get away from that phone.
3: Well?
2: Let me think it over.
3: I'll take those dictaphone records first, if you don't mind.
2: They're in that box.
3: Thank you. Well?
2: Oh, you can have your divorce. Only give me a week to work things out. Look, you can afford to be generous now, Andrea. You're going to marry your Paul. You've won.
3: Well, all right.
2: But you've got to stay here as if nothing happened. Otherwise, the story will come out before I can do anything to prepare the ground.
3: Very well. I'll stay. But no longer than a week.
2: Thank you, Andrea. That'll be time enough.
1: 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It takes extra quality to go farther. Yes, it takes extra quality to go farther. And Signal Gasoline has the quality that has made it famous throughout the West, from Canada to Mexico, as the Go Farther gasoline. But even more important to you than Signal's good mileage are the performance features in Signal Gasoline, which make that mileage possible. You see, by rearranging the atoms in gasoline molecules, science gave new Signal Gasoline quicker starting, faster pickup, and quieter, higher anti-knock. And it's because of this, because it helps your motor perform more efficiently, that you now go farther than ever with new Signal Gasoline. Now, that's an important point to remember. It's the same qualities that give you extra driving pleasure that also give you extra mileage. That's why Signal says, look to your speedometer for the best proof of gasoline quality. It takes extra quality to go farther. And Signal is the famous Go Farther gasoline. And now, back to the Whistler.

0: It was like a game of chess, wasn't it, Howard? You had your attack planned right down to the last detail, with a final checkmate only a few moves away. But as it often happens, you were so absorbed in the plan of attack that you completely overlooked the obvious simple countermove that Andrea would be bound to make, that you would go to her friends and tell them the truth. All you could do was try to control the rage inside of you until she left the room. You sit alone in the library and try to think, realizing, of course, that there's only one answer now. It's midnight when you decide you'll have to stop thinking about it for the time being. You have a week left, and your brain will be clearer in the morning. There's an evening paper on the table next to the chair, and you pick it up. Glance at the headlines on page one. An article in the right-hand column catches your eye.
1: Suspect confesses in nightclub killing. Ernest Krug booked on suspicion yesterday. Finally broke down under intensive questioning at police headquarters. The case marked another triumph for Inspector William Conrad of the Homicide Department, who followed his usual routine in shooting cases by first concentrating the department's entire effort on the bullet found in the victim's body.
2: Yeah, that's it.
1: Good old Inspector Conrad, the ballistics boy.
0: Well, you have a plan now, haven't you, Howard? The next morning, you're quite chatty with Andrea over the breakfast table. Of course, there's no point in holding grudges, is there? Particularly since the poor girl hasn't much of a future. You begin by dipping into your past, the shadowy past of a one-time confidence man named... not Martine, but Marin, Joe Marin. That was your name in the old days when... you used to play around on the fringe of the law, always ducking out just in time to let the other fella take the rap. As Joe Marin, you pay a visit to an old friend in his dingy little gun shop in the slums of the city.
3: What'll you have?
1: Hello, Sam.
3: You went up on me, mister.
1: Oh, you're not forgetting your old friends, are you?
3: Marin. Joe Marin.
1: That's better. Been a long time, Sam. Almost 8 years.
3: From where I sat, it felt longer.
1: Oh, that little stretch of yours hasn't seemed done you any harm?
3: Nah, I had the time of my life. Kept wishing you was with me.
1: Oh, I got out from under, Sam, and you didn't, quite. After all, I didn't tell everything I knew, huh? If I did, you might have got the chair. That's why I want you to do me a favor.
3: You're killing me.
1: I can pay for it, Sam.
3: Enough to buy back 8 years?
1: You always were a man for a grudge. But you're an expert gunsmith, and I need you. I want you to fix this .45 so it'll shoot .22 caliber slugs. It's, for a friend of mine.
3: I'm learning something new every day. What's the idea?
1: You're not supposed to know why, Sam. Only how. Well?
3: Looks like a waste of good gun metal to me. Let's see the rod.
1: Can you do it?
3: Yeah, I can do it. But I ain't gonna.
1: No? Why not?
3: I ain't exactly my own boss. I gotta be careful.
1: Oh, yes. I know all about that. You know, that's why I'm so sure you're going to do this for me.
3: I don't get you.
1: Well, being on parole kind of fences a guy in, doesn't it? Or does it?
3: Listen, Mayor, I don't know what you're talking about. I ain't done anything to violate my parole.
1: That's not the way I heard it. Well, I'll try somewhere else.
4: See you in a little
3: while. Wait a minute.
1: Well?
3: Shakedown, huh? What do you know, Marin?
1: I don't know a thing, Sam. Not a thing.
3: When do you want this?
1: Day after tomorrow.
3: Pretty short order.
1: It'll be worth your while.
3: Okay, Mr. Big.
0: Patience is your strong suit, Howard. 2 days of waiting. 2 days in which your seeming nervousness is interpreted by Andrea merely as concern about your precious corporation. Finally, you return to Sam's place and pick up your package. Andrea arrives late that evening and goes straight up to her room without a word to you. You wait alone in the library until you're sure the servants are asleep in their separate quarters. Then you walk quietly up to Andrea's room.
5: Who's there?
1: Don't be frightened, dear. It's only your husband.
4: What do you want?
1: Just a final plea, Andrea. Are you quite certain you want to go through with the divorce?
4: Did you wake me up in the middle of the night to ask me that?
1: Oh, it's only half past.
4: The answer is yes, Howard. Now, please leave me alone.
1: You won't reconsider?
4: Good night, Howard.
1: Well, I tried. I did everything in my power
4: Howard,
1: to...
4: what are you doing? Howard! No!
5: What's the verdict, Doc?
6: It was instantaneous, Inspector. About 8-10 hours ago.
5: Uh-huh.
6: 22 through the left temple.
5: I'll want that bullet, of course.
6: I have it for you this afternoon.
5: All right.
6: The room looks like it was hit by a cyclone. What do you suppose they were after?
5: No, jewels, mostly. And they got them. Oh, by the way, we're not saying anything about the jewel rate of the papers.
6: Well, Inspector, here's another one for you to crack in your ballistics laboratory.
5: Yeah. You know, Doc, they used to laugh at me at first. They called me a nut. Bullets on the brain, they said. But they're beginning to find out now that the big story in every shooting case is written in those little rifling marks on the bullet. Plainer even than fingerprints a lot of times. Now, excuse me a minute, Doc. I just got the doctor's report, Mr. Martin.
1: Oh, yes, Inspector?
5: Your room is just down the hall from your wife's. It's funny you didn't hear anything during the night.
1: Well, I don't know. You know, I might have heard a shot, but I can't think very clearly
5: yes,
1: now.
5: Yes, certainly, I understand.
1: I seem to remember some sort of nightmare. I thought it was a dream. You see, I didn't know anything had happened until the butler woke me this morning after...
5: I see. No, it's funny, that 22, it's a woman's weapon. Never heard of a second story man packing anything in less than a 38. Oh, Mr. Martin.
1: Yes?
5: This Army 45 of yours here in the trophy case, is this the only gun in the house?
1: Oh, of course, Inspector. If you have any doubt, you may search the house, perhaps the servants.
5: That's 45, all right.
1: You want to take it with you, Inspector? I can remove it from the case.
5: No, it's not necessary. This job was done by 22, and I think you can forget the servants. This looks like an outside job, start to finish.

0: Homicide, Conrad speaking.
1: Oh, hello, Inspector. Howard Martine.
0: Oh, yes, Mr. Martine.
1: I'm sorry I haven't been much help to you during the past few days.
0: Well, I understand.
1: I just called to see how you were coming along.
0: Well, I'm afraid we haven't much news for you yet. We'll really get a move on, though, once the killer dumps those jewels. And he'll have to do it sooner or later.
1: I see. Well, thanks very much, Inspector. Call me if there's anything I can do, huh?
0: I certainly will. Good night.
1: Good night. So far, so good.
2: Pardon me, sir.
1: Yes, Edward, what is it?
2: There's a gentleman in the library.
1: Who is it?
2: I don't know his name, sir. He was quite insistent.
1: All right, Edward, thanks.
3: Hello, Joe.
1: What do you want?
3: Relax, Joe. Pour yourself a drink. Hope you don't mind. I just help myself. Ah, pretty good bourbon. You're just going to stand there? Sit down. Go on.
1: All right, Sam, what is it?
3: Well, I want to offer my condolences, first of all. Tough, ain't it? What happened to your wife, I mean?
1: Yeah, quite a shock.
3: You know, I said to myself, there's something to think about. All I got is a newspaper to go by, understand? Page one. Society dame knocked off during robbery. Don't say what kind of a robbery. Only that the dame is knocked off with a .22. Now, there's something to make a guy think, ain't it?
1: Go on, I'm listening.
3: Especially unusual here in this town where the homicide inspectors are nut on ballistics. So right off, I figured out. Somebody saw in the inspector a curve. That's when I think of old Joe Marin. Threatening to frame me on a parole violation if I don't play nice and fix his Army 45 so she'll shoot like a .22. Marin. Martine. Same guy. I put two and two together. The bell rings. And out comes $100,000. That's what it's going to cost you, Joe. $100,000.
1: I haven't got $100,000.
3: I'm a reasonable character. What have you got?
1: I can't do it, Sam. I can't.
3: You better start thinking, Joe.
1: Wait a minute. I have got $100,000 in jewelry.
3: How hot is it?
1: Oh, not hot at all. It belonged to my wife. Now look, you can turn it into cash in 10 minutes if you want to.
3: Let's have a look, huh?
1: Right.
4: There's a way out of this one, too, isn't there, Howard? The paper said nothing about the stolen jewelry. And by the time Sam finds out, he'll be behind bars as the number one suspect. Meantime, you can find another gunsmith somewhere and have the incriminating .22 caliber barrel removed from the .45 Army automatic in your trophy case. Then it won't matter how much Sam talks. He has a record. He was caught with the goods. No one will believe him in a million years. Yes, Howard, you found a way out.
1: Well, what do you think, Sam? Diamond brooch? Pearls?
3: If it's hot, so help me, I'll kill you.
1: Oh, don't worry, you won't have any trouble. You'll get more than your $100,000.
3: Thanks. Okay, that's it. I'll let you know how I come out, Joe.
1: Yeah, you know where to get me.
3: Yeah. Oh, one other thing. I'm taking your custom-built .45 along with me. Just in case I needed to back up my story.
1: Wait a minute, you double-crossing...
3: Shut up, Joe. I'd hate to pull a trigger at a time like this. Good night, Joe.

0: He's gone, and there's nothing you can do now, Howard. Once again, you became so wrapped up in your own plans, you forgot the obvious countermove. This time, the Army 45 and the trophy case, Sam's ace in the hole. You spend an anxious evening. It's late now, and you sit alone in the library trying to think. The house is quiet, with an occasional sound from the pantry where Edward the butler is polishing silver. And then...
1: Who is it? Who's there?
2: Take it easy, Joe. This thing might go off in my hand.
1: Sam, what are you doing?
2: Shut up. Open the window. It's cold out here on the balcony.
1: Yeah, okay.
2: You dirty, double-crossing skunk. It wasn't hot, huh?
1: Now, listen, Sam,
2: you knew that jewelry was hot. You knew it was bait to catch your wife's murderer. Pretty neat. Lucky I knew the fence he tipped me off. He always was a rat, Joe. Strictly a rat. There's only one way to handle a rat.
1: You got it all wrong, Sam.
2: Don't try to talk your way out of it. I'm going to give it to you, Joe. Just what you deserve.
1: Oh, Edward, how did you get in here?
2: Edward.
3: Give me that gun, I tell you. You can't get away from me. No.
1: Now, just what were you saying, Sam?
2: Okay, it's an old one, Joe. I guess it's still good.
1: Yeah.
2: By the way, where is Edward?
1: It doesn't concern you. I'm going to kill you, Sam. Self-defense, made to order.
2: Yeah?
1: Yeah.
2: I don't think so, Joe.
1: They were,
2: No, Joe. You see, the minute you pull the trigger of that little pea shooter, you put the rope around your neck.
1: What do you mean?
2: Don't be stupid, Joe. Just give me the rod like a nice boy. You ain't going to pull that trigger and hang yourself, are you? Because that's what you'd be doing, Joe. The minute Conrad found another 22 slug in my body, same as the one that killed your wife, it'd be all over, wouldn't it? You see, Joe? Get what I mean?
1: Don't come any closer.
2: You won't pull that trigger. You can't, Joe.
1: One more step, Sam. I'm warning you.
2: Besides, you haven't got it. You haven't got the guts.
1: Haven't I, Sam?
4: The Whistler will return in just a moment with the strange ending of tonight's story. But right now, since most folks never see how or where the gasoline they use in their car is made, it occurred to me that you might be interested to look in on the organization that brings you the Whistler and those fine Signal oil products. It all started not long after World War I, when a small group of young Westerners got together to form their own independent oil company, Signal Oil and Gas Company. In the face of what seemed overwhelming competition, these determined young men succeeded in bringing to Western motorists the first anti-knock gasoline at regular prices. Being independent themselves, they naturally sold Signal gasoline only through independent service stations, just a handful of them at that time. But motorists liked Signal products, liked them so well that the Signal organization grew and grew, until today independent Signal dealers serve 7 Western states from Canada to Mexico. Now, obviously, there must be good reasons why so many motorists have switched to Signal. You can discover these reasons for yourself by just stopping at your own neighborhood Signal dealers. There you'll find the tops in gasoline and automotive lubricants, backed by Signal's 15-year tradition of quality. And you'll enjoy more thorough, more conscientious service, because Signal dealers, being in business for themselves, have an incentive to serve you better. And now, back to the Whistler.

0: Well, Howard, he's dead now, isn't he?
1: Quite dead. And shooting Sam down with the same gun you used to kill Andrea was just like writing a confession to Inspector Conrad. Yes, he'll find the .22 slug in Sam's body and it'll all be over. Unless you can get rid of the body first. Yes, it's your only chance. And then a short time later when Edwards, your butler, comes into the room.
2: Well, Edwards, quite a mess, huh?
3: It was self-defense, sir. He threatened you with a gun. I saw it all from the hall.
2: Yeah, self-defense.
3: What are you going to do, Mr. Martin?
2: Give me a hand. I've got to get him out of here.
3: Oh, but, sir, you can't. The police.
2: Give me a hand, will you?
3: Mr. Martin, you shouldn't.
2: Shut up and grab his feet.
3: Sir, if you'll only let me...
2: Shut up! Now, go on, grab
3: Mr.
2: his feet.
3: Martin, all right.
2: Out that way.
3: Go on.
2: Yes. Kick the door back.
3: All right.
2: Now, this way. Down the hall. We can take him down the back.
3: Mr. Martin, I don't understand.
2: Will you shut up? I'll hold him up so I can... Conrad.
4: Well, what's going on, gentlemen?
2: What are you doing here?
4: Maybe your butler can answer that one, Martin.
3: I've been trying to tell you, sir. After I heard the crash of broken glass and saw this man come into the room with a gun, I called the police.
4: What's this all about, Martin?
2: Okay, Conrad, I guess you might just as well know the whole story. You'll know it anyway when you dig the slug out of his body. It'll be a .22.
4: A .22? Your wife was killed with a
2: gun. Yeah. Here's the gun.
4: Now, wait a minute. This is a .45.
2: I had it rigged to shoot a .22. Sam, he's the guy on the... Well, he fixed it for me.
4: Oh. So that's the way you worked it, huh? Maybe he came to see you tonight for a little dough to keep him quiet. And you shot him with the same gun you used to kill your wife, huh?
2: Yeah.
4: And it's too bad you couldn't have used another gun on him. Might have been a nice case of self-defense that way.
2: Sure. But I knew when you found the .22 slug
4: that I'd... Yeah. Now let's see how your buddy fixed this gun.
2: What's the matter?
4: I think you're going to be in for a rather unhappy surprise, Martin.
2: What do you mean?
4: You shouldn't have been so quick to spill your story. Apparently, your friend Sam here realized it wasn't such a good idea to carry a rigged .22 job around. So he changed it back to a .45.
2: What?
4: That's right. The slug you pumped into this man wasn't a .22, Martin. It was a regular .45.

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That whistle is your signal for the Signal Oil program, The Whistler. This is Marvin Miller speaking, reminding you to look for those familiar yellow and black circle signs that identify those popular Signal Oil stations throughout the West from Canada to Mexico. 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

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Tonight's titles were Broken Chain, Solid Citizen, Confession, and Bulletproof. 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Tune in next Thursday evening, same time, same place, for another set of thrilling and awesome detective shows, here on Audio Theater. This is your host, Evan, saying thanks for listening. Until then, have a good one.

0: Good evening. This is your host, Evan. Welcome to Audio Theater for Thursday, August 27, 2026. 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Tonight's titles are as follows. Incident in Quito, Four Went Home, The Man Who Liked Dickens, and Conqueror's Isle. 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Now, sit back and relax, as Escape brings you tonight's feature. 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

0: You are standing in a jungle clearing, lost in the wilds of Ecuador, while surrounding you and creeping slowly closer is a party of Popayan headhunters who are waiting only for the sun to set before making you their prize.
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0: Manuel. Hola, Manuel.
1: Huh? Oh, Ramon. Hey, what are you doing here?
0: It is the first of the month.
1: Already?
0: Already.
1: Oh, I'm upset. I cannot even remember the days. Oh.
0: What is wrong, my friend?
1: Would you like some wine?
0: I would.
1: Wait then, I will get it. Oh, sit, Ramon.
0: Thank you.
1: For you?
0: Gracias.
1: Bueno.
0: Sí. You said that you are upset?
1: Oh, yes.
0: What is it, Manuel?
1: Oh, it is about Senor Harvey.
0: The American explorer?
1: Ah. Uh-huh.
0: It's been a long time since Quiro has had so much excitement, huh?
1: Yes, I know.
0: To shoot such a beautiful young wife. The man must be mad.
1: He is.
0: Truly?
1: Truly.
0: But why should his madness upset you?
1: Oh, I knew him. I did business with him.
0: Well, again, what has this to do with you?
1: More wine?
0: Yeah, please.
1: Your health.
0: And yours, my good friend.
1: Well, yes, sir. Ramon, did you know that Senor Harvey was married once before?
0: No, I did not.
1: Well, he was. To a woman named Edith, a woman a bit older than he was.
0: Oh?
1: Yeah, was this Doña Edith who was his patron as well as his wife. She financed his exploration since Senor Harvey was young and he had no reputation.
0: Oh. But what has all
1: patience,
0: this...
1: Patience, my friend.
0: Pardon.
1: Now, you know the Popoyan group of the Jíbaro?
0: Yes, I know.
1: Well, it was not known until 10 years ago that they could shrink the heads of their enemies without the usual distortion.
0: This, too, I know.
1: Well, Senor Harvey learned of their discovery and convinced Doña Edith that to be the first to secure several of these heads would ensure his reputation.
0: How fortunate to have such a patron, eh?
1: Not so, Ramon.
0: Oh, but why not?
1: Because Doña Edith was a cruel woman. At no time did she forget to remind him that all he had was hers to give. And you must understand that.

0: could let you talk me into coming to this pest hole without a single civilized comfort to remind me that I am not a filthy native.
1: But, Edith, I've done all I could.
0: It has not been enough. We're going
1: but
0: back.
1: But we'll be there tomorrow. You know what this means to me.
0: To you? To you? What about to me?
1: I didn't ask you to come along.
0: No, you didn't. But I am paying for this miserable expedition, and don't you ever forget it.
1: No, I won't.
0: And if I choose to come along, that is my business. And if I choose to return now, that is also my business.
1: But it's only one more day.
0: If I have to go through one more day without washing my hair,
1: I think... We've been through this before. Yes, Edith, I know you have lovely hair. It's the longest, blondest, most beautiful hair I've ever seen. But I'm sick and tired of hearing you talk about it.
0: Oh?
1: Why don't you talk about what I'm trying to do? About how I've walked and sweated and rotted trying to make a career for myself. Talk about the things I've sacrificed. About the comforts I've given up.
0: Are you finished?
1: Yes. I'm sorry, Edith. I didn't mean
0: to... Oh, stop it, Frank. Don't be a hypocrite. You're not sorry, and you know it. Don't worry, you can have your one day more, but only one more. Tomorrow night, we start back.
1: Edith.
0: What do you want?
1: I'll see what I can do about a place for you to clean up when we get there.
0: Thank you.

0: Well, we've been here almost all day. I told you we were wasting our time.
1: But you can't rush these people.
0: They've got till sundown. If they're not here by then, I'm leaving.
1: They'll be here. That's what the drums are for. It takes time to relay messages to the tribal centers.
0: As I said, sundown.
1: But you can't start back at night. You'd get lost as soon as you left the clearing.
0: I might, but Al Farrow wouldn't.
1: Al Farrow? But he's my...
0: He's my guide. I'm paying him. And he'll take me wherever I want to go and whenever I want to go.
1: Can't you forget about your money for 1 minute?
0: You wouldn't be here if it weren't for my money. And while we're on the subject, let me tell you about my latest decision.
1: Decision?
0: Yes. I've decided that this is the last trip you'll make. I can't stand them anymore.
1: But I told you, you don't have to come along. I know it isn't fair for you to have to go through all this.
0: That's why there won't be any more trips.
1: I can't go alone, is that it?
0: Exactly. So you had better make this try a good one. There won't be another dime for me.
1: Look, Edith, Alfaro rigged some sort of a shower deal down near the stream. Why don't you freshen up a bit? Maybe we can talk this over a little later when you feel better.
0: There's nothing to talk over. You have until Sunday.
1: Why must you always...
2: Senor, they are here. Look, the West Trail. The Popoyan.
1: Good. Good, Alfaro. Take them over to the trunks. I'll be there in a minute.
2: Si, senor.
1: Well, Edith, they're here.
0: I heard.
1: You see, darling, I told you that...
0: It doesn't alter my decision. As I said before, you have until sundown.
1: Don't worry, I'll be ready. The toughest part is over. Pack up, Edith. We'll leave at sundown.
2: I have done as you requested. The trunks are unlocked and the trade goods are ready to show.
1: Good. Have you talked to the chief?
2: Si, and we must hurry. They start back to the village by nightfall.
1: Well, that's all right. We'll have what we want by then. First off, who do we trade with? The whole group or just the chief?
2: The chief, senor. That is the rule of the Jivaro people.
1: I see. Well, let's get started. Call the chief up here and open the small trunk first.
2: Oh, Senor Harvey, to do that would be the insult. We must take the trunk to him.
1: All right. All right. Come on. Easy, Doug.
2: Hello.
1: Tell the chief we're honored by his presence, that we have some things for him that will make him very happy.
2: Buru gami lak mino di kainsum vendoro masi. Esto mele questiga vendoro vincenta.
3: Yeah.
1: And tell him, Alfaro, that it would make me very happy if he would give me an exchange, a sample or two of his very famous handiwork.
2: Samo gonrinto esti guru questiga vendoro masin que le borjivaro fuestamo por daro male vincenta.
3: Rondo vinorgat, venda o kia borgami lak givaro.
1: What did he say, Alvaro?
2: He said he will wait and see what you have to trade.
1: All right. Let's start with the small trunk first. Show him the knives.
2: Si, Senor Harvey.
1: Tell him these knives are made of the finest metal and there's one for every member of the tribe.
2: Si. San Calibendo Marie Samohuru Campuestamo se fande pulquara rinto.
3: Dado.
2: He said no, Senor Harvey.
1: Well, then let's go to the mirrors in the bottom of the trunk, but hurry, we haven't much time.

0: I don't know why we've had so much trouble. We've shown them everything we have. What's wrong with him?
1: He say we have nothing good to trade.
0: He's crazy. You tell him there must be something here he wants. Go, tell him.
1: I cannot. To contradict the chief is to die. No, senor, we have failed. Sundown has come.
0: All right, then. Well, tell him I'll be back in a few weeks. Ask him what he wants me to bring back. Ask him if he'll meet us in the clearing when
2: time
0: I get...
2: Time to go, Frank. Alfaro, get the rest of the boys together. You're coming with us, Frank.
0: Give me a few minutes, Edith. I want to tell the chief I'll be back.
2: You won't be back. I meant what I said this afternoon.
0: Well, then give me a minute or two to break off the meeting. It's too risky to get up and leave abruptly. These people live by ritual.
2: You've got 5 minutes. Alfaro?
3: Yes, senora.
2: I want you in the clearing in 5 minutes. Whether Mr. Harvey is with you or not. Do you understand?
1: I understand.
2: I'll expect you. Remember, 5 minutes, Frank.
0: Alfaro, tell the chief what I...
4: Rogo my evento.
0: What does he want?
1: He says he wishes to trade.
0: Tell him, Alfaro. Tell him he can have all the trunks, everything, anything.
1: Miro ganivendo se fende.
4: Vado.
0: Ask him what he wants, then.
1: Questa bondo vendara.
4: Malo kenda si tama venga undo sayo orgas givaro.
1: Nado.
0: What is it, Alfaro?
1: I cannot tell you, senor. I cannot.
0: Tell me. You.
1: Please, senor.
0: I said tell me.
1: He said that he will give you 10 heads.
0: Go on.
1: He will give you 10 heads for the head of the blonde woman who just walked out of here.
0: Tell him that the woman who just walked out of here is my wife.
1: Si, Señor Harvey. Ondo salorgas estombo sendimo.
4: Udo que está mi salorgas de vedoro. Vendamo que mare san kifandas.
0: Does he understand, Alfaro?
1: No, senor.
0: What do you mean?
1: He said, understand, senor. I only tell you what you want to know. He said, what good is a wife if you cannot trade her for something you want very much?

0: in.
1: Franklin, come in, come in. Oh, my boy, it's good to see you back. We've missed you at the museum. Welcome home.
2: Thanks, Clifton.
1: I'm terribly sorry about Edith.
2: Yes, I know. I wish I could have brought her home for a decent burial. But she died 4 days from the Popayan village.
1: Too bad you failed when you were so close to success.
2: I didn't fail, Clifton.
1: What do you mean?
2: I brought you 10 of the Popayan heads.
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0: Bueno.
1: Manuel?
0: Huh?
1: How do you know of what has been done by Senor Harvey? And why should it make the despair upon you?
0: Well, I can answer but one question at a time, my friend.
1: Oh, forgive me.
0: Now, have I not already told you that the madness is upon the senor?
1: Si, you have.
0: Well, there you are. My cousin, twice removed on my wife's side, he's with the police. His lips that I learned what Senor Harvey has told Vencerrado, the chief of police.
1: Si. But again, I must ask, what has this to do with you?
0: I will tell you.
1: Gracias.
0: Senor Harvey acted as a man desolate with grief at the loss of his wife, Doña Edith. But his reputation was assured when he returned with the 10 Popoyan shrunken heads.
1: But see, naturally.
0: Now, all this was almost 10 years ago.
1: One thing, Manuel.
0: What is that, Don Ramon?
1: What of Alfaro? Why did he not tell of what happened?
0: Foolish, Ramon, not to know how silence can be bought with money.
1: Oh, of course. Continue.
0: Besides, Alfaro died of the fever of the jungle not 2 years after. And so Senor Harvey embraced the world. But never did he return to Peru, Ecuador, or Colombia.
1: Then why did I
0: coming to that, please.
1: I am rude. Forgive me.
0: Forgiven. For almost 10 years he was alone. Then he met and married the woman Doña Gloria, of whom we know. Soon after the wedding, he was called to the office of Senor Clifton of the International Museum. It was there that the beginning of...

0: week ago. If it's true, there should be a wealth of information about the conquistador Orellana, Pizarro's lieutenant, who died over 400 years ago.
1: You know how I feel about going to Ecuador.
0: Surely, Frank, but
1: besides, Gloria and I want a honeymoon. We haven't really had one.
2: Well, we could make the trip to Ecuador our honeymoon, dear.
1: No, you don't understand, Gloria. It was in Ecuador.
2: I do understand, Frank. That's why I want to go. I want to be there with you. To help you fight whatever it is that's kept you away all these years. You can't fight it alone. Please let me help you.
1: I can't do it.
0: You've got to. There isn't a man in the profession that's as good at evaluating a find as you are.
1: What about Carson?
0: I want you.
1: Richards is available.
0: He can stay available. I want you.
2: Please, Frank.
1: Exactly what would you want me to do down there?
0: Good boy. You won't regret
1: it. I haven't said I was going. Tell me what you want done first.
0: Just this. Go to the village we mentioned, pick up the guide, and check the spot where Orellana was supposed to have had his main camp over 400 years ago.
1: Then what?
0: Well, that's it. If what this native stumbled on is really the old Orellana base camp, then there should be enough material around to fill in a blank spot in the story of the conquest of the Incas.
1: That's all?
0: That's all. Just check the authenticity of the find.
1: All right, I'll do it. But I warn you, I'm traveling light. No digging equipment. I'll check the find and send you a report within a week. Let somebody else dig the curios out.
0: Fine, fine.
1: You'll take care of the passports, visas, and clearances with the Ecuadorian authorities.
0: You won't have to do a thing but pack.
1: How soon do you want me to leave?
0: Well, how soon can you get ready?
1: Gloria?
2: Whenever you're ready, dear.
1: 3 days, Clifton.
0: 3 days it is.
2: Frank.
1: Yes?
2: Thank you.
1: It's all right. I didn't realize Ecuador meant so much to you.
2: It does. Very much.

0: We've been cooped up in this stinking hotel for a week now.
1: Frank, dear, sit down.
0: I can't sit down. If it hadn't been for the rain, I'd have been in and out of the village 2 days ago.
1: But it is raining, and we have to stay here. Please, don't torture
0: yourself. Oh, Gloria, please, leave me alone.
1: Well, I don't mean to bother you, Frank. I just hate to see you like this.
0: Do you think I like being this way?
1: Of course not. But if you'd only relax.
0: Oh, Gloria, please.
1: Must you drink so much? You've been drinking.
0: Will you shut up? If I want to drink, I'll drink.
1: I'm sorry, Frank.
0: Then why don't you think about what you're going to say before you say it? Then you wouldn't have to be so everlastingly sorry all the time.
1: I was only trying to help.
0: I don't need any help.
1: Frank, what's the matter?
0: Nothing's the matter.
1: Oh, Frank, darling, don't.
0: This trip wasn't my idea. Remember that. Now, where's that other glass? Oh, here.
1: Frank?
0: What?
1: It stopped raining.
0: Let me see. Good.
1: Where are you going?
0: To the village to get my guide. I should be back in a few days.
1: Is there anything I can do?
0: Yes. Be packed and ready to leave for home as soon as I return.
1: Is that all?
0: That's all. I'll see you in a few days.
1: Frank.
0: Yeah?
1: Aren't you going to kiss me goodbye?
0: Huh? Oh. Yes, of course.
1: Lots of luck, darling.
0: Yeah. Thanks.

0: Welcome, senora. Welcome to the curio shop of Manuel Furtado. How may I be of service?
1: Well, I'm looking for a gift for a friend.
0: My shop is yours, senora.
1: And, well, I'd like something unique.
0: You have come to the only place in Quito where it can be found. This way, please, senora. Here is a dagger. Very, very old. Worn by Fernando Aguilar, a trusted lieutenant of the conquistador Don Alcazar.
1: Oh, it's handsome. Shouldn't a relic like this be in a museum?
0: It should, senora. But Manuel Furtado has a friend or two in the savage heart of Ecuador. And occasionally I manage to acquire some small tokens such as this.
1: I don't think I've ever seen one like it.
0: Of course not. It is the dagger of Aguilar. Observe the tracery of silver.
1: Mm-hmm.
0: How delicately the setting embraces the precious stones. Truly, it is magnificent.
1: Oh, yes, it is. But it's not what I'm looking for.
0: Mm-hmm. Then here. This necklace carries the throat of the daughter of Atahualpa, one of the greatest of the Incas.
1: Exquisite.
0: Senora, the word is not sufficient to describe its beauty.
1: I know. But I can't buy it.
0: But why not?
1: Well, I'm looking for something for a man.
0: Oh, then the dagger is exactly the thing for him.
1: No, that's not it either. I'm looking for something really unusual, really different.
0: Oh, if the senora requires something unusual, would she be interested in an article which my friends from the interior consider unusual, too?
1: Oh, yes.
0: It is quite expensive.
1: Well, I'll pay anything within reason.
0: It will cost somewhat more than you may be prepared to pay.
1: Well, why don't you let me be the judge of that?
0: Very well, then, senora. If you will follow me,

0: Gloria? Gloria?
1: Oh, Frank, darling. Oh, it's been months.
0: It's been exactly 5 days.
1: It's been 5 years.
0: For me, too.
1: Well, what about the Oriana treasure?
0: The real thing. I checked it pretty carefully.
1: Oh, Clifton will be pleased.
0: Clifton. Any one of a half dozen men could have done what I did.
1: He didn't think so.
0: No, I do. I need a drink.
1: I found a bottle of Jameson in a little store around the corner.
0: Irish? Great. Where?
1: In the cabinet over there.
0: I'll get it. Let's get out of here. If I have to stay here another day, I'll lose my mind.
2: Just as soon as you're ready, dear.
0: That's right now.
2: Frank, don't you think...
0: Think what?
1: I'm
0: drinking too much? Go ahead and say it.
1: No, it's not that. It's nothing. I have a surprise for you.
0: A surprise? Mm-hmm.

0: I know what he said.
1: But
0: he told you, didn't he? He told you about her.
1: Her? I don't understand.
0: Her. The head. He told you.
1: Frank.
0: He told you, didn't he? Now you know what happened to her.
1: Please,
0: Frank. Or did you have it figured out all the time? You and Clifton. That's what it was. You both knew about it before we even came here. Why I didn't want to come back. Why I was...
1: Stop it.
0: And you set it up to make me tell. You thought I'd see the head. And I'd tell you. Tell that I killed Edith.
1: Frank, you killed...
0: That's her. Look. Go on.

0: Frank, I didn't know. I didn't know.
1: Gloria. Gloria. Gloria!

0: And that, my friend, is why I am upset.
1: Ah, I see, I see.
0: But what can I do? Life must go on.
1: Yeah, true, true. Well, I must tear myself away. I have other customers to visit. Oh, please, Manuel, can you give me your order now?
0: Oh, of course.
1: Ah, what is it you want this month?
0: Oh, my stock is moving a little slow this month. So for now, just give me 3 of the Fernando Aguilar daggers.
1: Sí, sí.
0: 5 of the Atahualpa necklaces.
1: Sí. That will be all?
0: That will be all. Ah. Hey, Ramon.
1: Hey, what is it, Manuel?
0: I almost forgot something.
1: Oh, what?
0: Make me up 6 shrunken heads.
1: Sí, I will do that.
0: Ramon.
1: Sí, Manuel?
0: Make one of them blonde again. I'd like to have one in stock for the customer who wants something unusual.

0: under the direction of Anthony Ellis, Escape has brought you Incident in Quito by Ross Murray, starring Larry Thor as Frank Harvey. Featured in the cast were Gene Bates, Edgar Berrier, Don Diamond, Faye Baker, Jack Crucian, and Tony Barrett. Editorial supervision is by John Meston. And the special music for Escape is composed and conducted by Leith Stevens. Next week.
1: You are lying in a wartime prison camp, surrounded by a desperate and brutal enemy. 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
1: Give me three.
2: Honest man.
0: You don't know enough about poker to be honest.
3: Come on.
0: Dutch?
4: One.
2: Wouldn't you know it, drawn to an inside straight. He'll never learn.
3: Be good, baby. Be good.
0: Sap?
2: Oh, I'm happy. I'll play these.
3: Wow.
2: That's a lot of bull. Listen to him. Play these.
0: Bull. How about you, Curcio?
2: Me? I'm honest. Three.
5: Honest.
2: Oh, so I'm honest.
0: And the dealer takes a one? Okay, who bets?
2: First bet. Curcio.
0: Yeah, okay, I'm thinking. I check.
6: There were five of us reading around the floor clockwise. Jerry Mitchell, infantry. He was the kid. The Nazis got him at the Bulge. He'd seen a lot of war and he was sick because of it. He was a good kid. Mitch?
1: I'll sit and raise a hat.
2: Oh, wait a minute, kid.
6: Next
2: I'm
6: to him, Armstead.
1: I'm raising a hat.
6: Henry Dutch Armstead, infantry.
2: Hand?
6: He'd been in the Bulge, too, along with Mitch. He was from Pennsylvania, used to play football. Fact is, he made a career of it for 7 years. Went from school to school, south and west. Called himself a football bum. His pal was Mitch. Dutch was okay. A big guy. Dutch?
4: I'll call.
6: Then Sandy Saperstein. Dark, wiry sap. Machine gunner. He taught math in a small upstate New York school and turned in his uniform somewhere in Belgium. A quiet man. Sap?
2: Call and raise 50.
7: Raise 50?
6: And then there was Curcio. Andy Curcio, kid from Danbury.
2: Just look at your card.
6: He had a job in a hat factory waiting for him when he got home. Curcio had been blown out of his tank, which is lucky for him. The other guys didn't do so well. And Curcio never forgot it. He was still fighting the war, even a prison camp. Curcio?
0: Bull. I'm out.
1: What have you got, Dutch?
4: Bullets and dolls.
1: Three deuces, three.
4: That beats me.
2: I have a small straight.
1: Oh.
0: Straight to what, Sap?
2: To the eight.
0: Ah, it's tough. Mine goes to the ten.
2: Oh, bull. Ever see anything like that?
0: Write it down, will you, Sap?
2: Oh, yes, I got it. 385 for Sergeant Nestor.
0: Sergeant Nestor.
4: Give him a good shuffle, huh?
0: Oh, sure.
2: Anything for you.
6: Put him away, fellas. There goes the lights.
1: Always a light.
2: Oh, well, another day, another dollar.
0: Got a raise, huh, Sap?
2: funny.
0: You write your material, Dad.
6: Saturday night. Saturday poker game with the guys. We knew it was Saturday because we kept score of the days on the calendar. You didn't count days, you kept score with them. And the game was to see who was going to win. You or the days. I guess as prison camps go, it wasn't bad. It wasn't good. It was nothing. The Nazis didn't talk to us much and we didn't talk to them. All except Curcio. And we had to watch him because he loved to shoot off his mouth. The next hour or so, I lay in my bunk thinking about Junie and home. I figured most of the others were asleep until a pair of legs swung down from the bunk above and dropped to the floor next to me. It was Saperstein.
8: You sleep, Sarge?
6: Mm-mm.
8: Hey, listen, I got an idea.
6: Not again?
8: No, I think this one will work.
6: Oh, knock it off, Sappy. Get some sleep.
8: Oh, wait a minute. Look.
6: What's that?
8: I found it last week, a piece of coat hanger.
6: Yeah, but it's all twisted.
8: I know, I did it. I think I can open the door with it.
6: Unlock the door with that?
8: Uh-huh. I tried it.
6: When?
8: Last night when you were all asleep. I didn't have time to get it open because I heard the guard coming, but I think it'll work.
6: Here, let me see that.
8: Here. You see, the lock's old-fashioned. Mitch?
6: Yeah, one of those dreams again, I guess.
8: That kid doesn't look too good.
6: Yeah, I know. Come on.
8: What are you going to do?
6: See if we can work the door. How long ago did the guard pass? Did you hear?
8: About 10 minutes.
6: That gives us five more then before he comes back.
8: Hey, what do you think, Sarge? We can make a break?
6: Well, let's wait and see if we can open it. Okay, go ahead.
8: It's got the catch somewhere on the bottom. I felt it last night.
6: You haven't told the other guys, have you?
8: No, no sense getting them all excited.
6: Yeah. Come on. It was cold standing at the door. We were always cold in the camp, but that night I noticed it more. Saperstein worked away with this bit of wire, his tongue sticking out between his teeth in concentration. About 4 minutes must have passed when...
1: I got it.
6: All right, try the knob. Close it, quick. Guard's coming. Can you lock it again?
8: I think so.
6: He might have heard Mitch.
8: Sergeant, can't get it to catch.
6: No, cut it out. He'll hear. Stop it.

0: Give him another minute and then get it locked again.
1: Yeah, if I can.
2: It took another 10 minutes to lock it, and both of us were sweating before it was done. Sapp and I agreed that I should talk to the guys in the morning after inspection and see if we could work out a plan. I figured the best way would be at exercise. Mitch was cleaning up the room and Sapp was playing handball with fellas from another unit, so there was just Armstead and Curcio and me. It was too cold to sit, so we walked up and down the enclosure.
3: It's cold as witch's nose.
4: Man, you're not just kidding.
2: Look, I want to tell you guys something.
3: What is it, Sarge?
2: Saperstein and me got the door open last night.
3: Paul, you're kidding. You unlocked
2: the door. Keep it down, will you? Now, look. From what we hear, our guys are about 80 miles west.
4: Maybe.
2: Okay. Now, if they get closer, we got to take a chance one way or the other.
3: Well, let's get out of here.
2: That or try and figure what the Nazis will do to us if they think our guys are going to spring us out.
4: Yeah, I've been thinking about that plenty. There's more than 1,000 of us in here. I've done it before. Gas, machine guns.
2: Well, that's the chance. Then.
4: What about the fence? You think we could get over?
2: Might.
3: Yeah, but it's electrified.
2: Not over there, Curcio. Not by the gate.
3: Oh, Bull, that's right under the tower. They'd see us before we got anywhere near the searchlights.
2: That's what I mean. That's the chance.
4: All right with me.
3: Sure.
2: I'll talk to the other guys later, though.
3: Oh, hey, what about Mitch, though?
2: I don't know. How do you think, Dutch?
4: Well, he goes with. Sure he does.
2: You think he can make it?
3: He's in bad shape, Dutch. He might blow up.
4: No, you leave that to me. The kid's okay. He's just a little nervous. He's okay. He can make it.
3: When do we try it, Sarge?
2: Tonight. Might as well tonight.
3: Oh, boy, wouldn't that be something? Get my hands on a gun again. Oh, boy, I'll get me a couple of more Nazis before this war's over.
2: Yes, well, you do that. Come on, we better get back with the others.
4: Hey, see over there?
3: Huh?
4: Bombers.
3: Yeah. Give it to them good, boys.
4: The Lancasters.
3: No, they're ours.
4: Lancasters. A buck.
3: Okay, a buck. What do you say, Sarge?
2: You didn't learn much in aircraft recognition, did you? They're Lancasters.
3: Oh, bull.
2: We'd thought of breaking out before, but it never came to anything, mostly because it couldn't be done in daylight. There was no sense trying to dig, either, on account of the rock underneath. We'd found that out a long time back. But now, with a key, it was different. We didn't get a chance to talk together again until just before final inspection and lockup. Mitch was the big problem, and I put it up to him the way it was.
5: That's great, fellas. Count me in.
2: You think you're up to it, Mitch?
5: Me?
6: Sure. Of course. Taking a big chance, kid.
7: He'll be all right, I tell you.
2: Now, wait a minute, Dutch. Let him decide for himself. Now, we want you to go, Mitch, but if you don't feel like you can make it, we can fix it so you won't get in any trouble if we leave you.
6: How? How are you going to fix it?
2: How we can knock him over the head and then he can tell him that he tried to stop us.
6: Hey, that'll work. That's swell. How about that, Mitch?
5: What's the matter with you guys? I'm coming with you. I'm okay, honest.
7: He's coming. Oh, watch out for him. He's coming, that's all.
2: All right, knock it off, Inspection.

0: Hiya, Liverwood.
1: Shut up, curse you.
0: Well, everything okay, yeah?

0: So help me, Curcio. You pull something like that again, I'm going to bust you wide open.
1: Ah, bully's just a stinking nut.
2: That's enough, fool. Curcio. Well, what do you say, fellas?
1: It's midnight? Okay with me.
0: Yeah.
2: Okay. Now, if we get out, we start heading west. Make as much time as we can before it gets light. Then hide out until tomorrow night. With luck, we ought to meet our guys along the way.
3: Well, what happens if they pull back? Maybe the guard who said they were 80 miles away was giving us the needle. Well, what about that? Well, listen, what about it? Maybe they want us to make a break so they can have an excuse to...
0: Take it easy, kid.
1: You see what I mean?
2: We'll keep on walking until we find them.
4: We'll find them, Mitch. Don't worry. Hey, fellas, how about poker? You know, celebration last night?
3: What do you say?
2: Yeah, sure.
0: Yeah,
4: it's okay.
3: Fine. Well, break them out, Sap. I feel lucky tonight.
5: We will return to Escape and tonight's story, Four Went Home, in just a moment. 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

0: We played poker badly. Every one of us looked at cards and thought of something else. I guess Mitch was the worst. He was really scared. And Mitch hadn't always been a scared guy. He talked a lot about what he was going to do when he joined up with our fellas. Talked about his girl and home and too many things. Because we knew he was scared, we let him go on talking. And then it was lights out. I made the guys lay down on their bunks. Nobody was going to sleep for sure, but a rest wasn't going to hurt. It was a little after 9.
1: Say, Dutch?
2: Yeah?
1: What was the score when you played Pant?
2: When I played with who?
1: Tech. Tech, the year you went to the ball.
2: 34-6. We won.
1: Yeah, that was right. 34-6.
2: Yeah.
1: Boy, what a slug.
2: Got my beak busted in that one.
1: Okay.
2: Yeah. Hey, Mitch. The kid, you okay?
3: Me? Sure. Where'd it go?
2: That's a boy.
4: Hey, what's the time, Sarge?
0: Not even 9:30. Lots of time. Take it easy.
4: Sure.
0: I found myself singing a song under my breath, over and over, the way you sometimes do, you know. I knew it backwards. I remember seeing a movie with Junie at home, and all the little things that happened that night, the movie, the coke afterwards, everything except the name of the song.

0: Hey,
1: huh? What is it, Sarge?
0: Fellas, what's the name of this? Da,
1: da, da, da, da, da. Oh, gee, it's on the tip of my tongue. I can't you must remember this.
0: Yeah.
1: Kiss is just a kiss. Yeah, a kiss is just a kiss. Boy, it's more than that. Hey, I know. Time goes by.
2: No, as time goes
0: as time
2: by.
0: Goes
1: yes,
0: by.
1: As time goes by. You remember Bergman? Boy.
2: Yeah.
0: You know, my wife Junie's Swedish, and you know how the Swedes say Ingrid Bergman?
1: Huh. No, how?
0: Ingrid Bergman.
1: No kidding.
0: Yeah.
1: Ingrid Bergman.
3: You think we'll get out, Sarge? You think?
0: We'll get out.
3: Listen, fellas, if anything happens...
4: Nothing. Nothing's going to happen, kid.
3: Sure, I know. But if it does, will you tell my folks?
0: Nothing's going to happen, Mitch.
1: Mitch, why don't you stick it out here, huh, kid? You'd be okay, nobody...
3: No, I'm fine. Maybe a little nervous, you know.
1: Sure, sure.
3: Maybe you guys think I'm chicken, huh?
1: Oh, no, kid, you're okay.
3: Listen, I got some poker money to collect from a couple of you, and don't forget.
1: How am I going to forget? I'll be busted for 10 years paying off what I lost in here.
3: What's the time, Sarge?
0: 10:30. 10:30. The guard passed our door every 15 minutes. I counted from 9 o'clock... And he was coming back for the sixth time. And he had passed six more times. And then we'd go. I thought about Mitch and the others. Talk about the flip of a coin. This was it. You give a guy three stripes on his sleeve and he does the thinking for the rest. And if he thinks wrong, what about that? There was still time to call it off. And there was still time when it was a couple of minutes to 12. Stay in the camp and maybe the Nazis wouldn't get sore enough to knock us off because our fellas would release us. Yeah, maybe. How do you look at a man's face and know what he's got in his mind? A Nazi's face. A Nazi's mind. Okay.
3: All set, huh?
0: Now we'll wait until the guard passes at 12, and then Sap, you get to the door and get it unlocked in a hurry.
1: Why not unlock it now, Sergeant? We could be good.
0: No, no, we can't take a chance. I want it quiet. Real quiet. You understand?
1: Yes.
0: Stay in your bunks until I say. You ready, Sap?
5: Yeah.
0: Okay. 12 coming up. Now.
4: He's late.
1: Of all the nights...
0: Knock it off.
1: He would...

0: Okay, Sap, get going.
1: Yeah. Come on, come on.
0: How's it coming, Sap?
2: Shut up, Curcio.
1: I missed it. I'm sorry, Sarge.
2: Take your time. Take it easy.
1: Bending when I put on too much pressure.
2: It's okay. Just take your time. You'll get it.
1: Yeah.
2: You sure?
1: Yeah.
2: All right.
1: We go now, Sarge?
2: Now, stay single file. When we get out of the building, get as close as you can to the wall. We'll have to time the searchlight as we go. Curcio, yeah. You bring up the rear. Give the signal to drop when you see it. I'll do the same in front.
0: Okay. What about the gate, Sarge?
2: I told you. We make a run for it. Get over one by one each time the light passes. Now let's go. Sap opened the door. We went out into the corridor. It was crazy. I kept thinking how crazy it was as we moved along to the entrance of the building. Curcio was last. Saperstein was in front of him. Then Armstead. And Mitch. And myself. I could hear the kid breathing behind me, quick, jumpy breaths like he was winded from running. And then we were outside in the enclosure.
1: The light down!
2: We flopped to the ground. And that bright watchdog looked right over us and beyond, cutting through the dark.
1: Okay. They see us. They'll see us.
2: Shut up, Mitch.
3: You're going to be okay, kid.
2: And we went another 10 yards. Past another building. And down again. As the searchlight made a return trip. We were about 100 yards from the gate when we stopped and crowded into a narrow alleyway between the cookhouse and a shed. From there on, it was open country across the enclosure to the gate fence. And that was going to be tough. The guard's tower was almost directly in front of us.
1: What's next, Sarge?
2: Take off your boots. Tie them around your neck. The less noise, the better.
0: It's a good idea, Sarge.
1: Okay, Sarge.
2: All right, I'll go first. Then you, Mitch. Dutch. Sap and Curcio. All right with you.
1: Yeah. Okay.
2: But, no, fools.
1: Oh, no.
4: Keep your mouth shut, Mitch, or I'll bust your
5: back as far as you can. Come on.
6: They'll shoot us. You know that you will.
4: Grab me. Will you grab me? Keep it quiet. Shut him up. Shut him up.
2: Keep him quiet. Quiet.
4: Don't fight me. Oh, you're all cool. Kids, I'll take it easy.

0: really out to get us.
1: Hey, look. Hey, look, the gate's open.
2: Boy, how I'd like to get through there.
0: They must think we already got over.
3: Hey. I don't get it. The searchlight stopped. They left the gate open. What the devil's going
0: on? Beats me. Can you see anybody up on the tower?
3: Wait a minute. No. Nobody.
1: What do you think, Sarge?
0: I don't know. But maybe we won't have to go over the gate. The kid all right, Dutch? Dutch?
3: Kid?
1: Hey, what's with him? He pass out?
4: He just suddenly didn't move anymore.
0: The kid's dead.
4: He just went kind of limp.
1: You big crazy. You choked him. You killed him.
4: I did. I didn't. I wanted him to keep quiet, that's all. Well, you saw that, Sarge, didn't you? I just tried to keep him quiet.
0: Yeah.
1: He's dead.
3: Hey, what do you say, Sarge? We can't stay here, huh?
0: Okay. I'm going across. If I get through, follow me one at a time. We walked across to the gate. It was dark. There wasn't a sound. There wasn't a Nazi around. Dutch came last, carrying the kid. I guess it wasn't more than 10 minutes later along the road that we saw the first of our tanks, Patton's tanks. Then we knew why we'd been able to walk out of the gate. We kept moving back, and we didn't say anything. Not until we got to a medical outfit and left Mitch's body with him. And the four of us just kind of stood around waiting for somebody to take us back west.
1: Gee, if we waited 10 minutes.
3: Yeah, just 10.
1: He was a good kid. It wasn't your fault, Dutch. It could have happened to anyone.
3: Sure. It breaks, I guess. It's not your fault, Dutch.
0: Okay, Dutch. Well, come on, you guys. We can't find any cigarettes just standing here. We'll just be a couple of minutes. We'll meet you back here, Dutch.
1: Yeah, Dutch, we'll be back in a couple of minutes.

0: Escape has brought you Four Went Home, written and directed by Anthony Ellis, starring William Conrad as the sergeant. Featured in the cast were John Daner as Olmstead, Peter Leeds as Curcio, Bob Sweeney as Mitch, and Jack Crucian as Saperstein. 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Next week.
1: You are crawling across a jungle savanna, your body flaming with fever, while behind you lies certain death, and ahead, the endless tortures of perpetual imprisonment.
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Roy Rowan speaking. 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

0: You know what it's like with the English. We're forever going off on curious expeditions into the interiors of strange, dark lands, having unbelievable adventures and returning at last, pale and a bit feverish, but triumphant. This we do. But we do not invariably wear rather longish, khaki shorts in the daytime, and no matter how primitive our surroundings, dress every night in black ties. I know this from the only exploration I ever went on, with Dr. Messenger, into the Amazon to find a buried city called Demerara. I remember the night things started to go badly with us. It was our last camp on the river. Next day, we were to begin making our way south by foot, and we'd gone to bed early in preparation for the rigors of the trail. I'd been asleep an hour or two when I was wakened by something tugging gently at my toe. I sat up and looked sleepily toward the foot of my hammock, and then I saw what it was.
1: Oh! Oh! Oh! Charlie! Johnny, what's up? What is it?
0: Something on my toe. Black beast of some sort.
1: Where is it? Did you frighten it off?
0: It's gone, Doctor. It flew away.
1: Oh, did it bite you?
0: Yes, you see, on my great toe.
1: Yes, vampire bat. Oh. Must have gone to sleep with your foot against the mosquito netting. It's a foolish thing to do. No telling how long he was at it before you woke up.
0: I thought the lamp was supposed to keep him off.
1: Doesn't seem to have, does it?
0: No. Oh.
1: Nasty. Hmm. May have lost quite a bit of blood.
0: I don't think I like the idea much.
1: Better put some iodine on it. I'll get one of the boys to bring the medicine chest. Macusi! Macusi! Here! Odd. Macusi! What the devil?
0: Well, what is it? Where's Macusi?
1: I'm afraid we're in for it, old boy. They've gone.
0: Gone?
1: The boys, all of them.
0: But why? Where'd they go?
1: I was afraid of this.
0: What do you mean?
1: Well, these chaps are river men. They don't like going into Indian territory. I meant to explain things to them in the morning with the help of some extra goods, you know, mirrors, pomade and the like. Too late now, I expect.
0: You expect? This is a bloody fine way to run an expedition. Now we're alone, absolutely alone, in this filthy jungle.
1: Well, what if we are? We'll move on. We have our maps. Takes a bit of poise, that's all.
0: Poise? Are you mad, Messenger? We can't even get back alone. How can we go on?
1: Well, the situation is grave, lad, I must admit, but not desperate. Not altogether desperate.
0: I wasn't sure whether Dr. Messenger had lost his mind or if he was merely displaying British calm in the face of disaster. In any event, by morning I was beyond caring very much. When I awoke, my head was flaming with fever, and by noon I was slightly delirious. The following day was no better, and Dr. Messenger was rather concerned.
1: How do you feel, lad?
0: Awful. I'm afraid I'm being a great nuisance.
1: No, that's not the point. Here, I brought you something to drink.
0: What is it?
1: Kasiri. The boys left some outside.
0: Oh, it's kasiri.
1: Well, it's a local drink made of fermented cassava.
0: Oh, will it help me?
1: Well, it might. You know, it's rather interesting the way they make it. The women chew the root up and they spit it into a hollow tree trunk.
0: If you don't mind, Doctor, I think I'd rather not.
1: Well, as you like. Oh, look here. I think I've got the idea as to what's best for us to do.
0: Oh?
1: Yes. I'm going to take the canoe downstream to see if I can find some Indians to help. Best to go immediately, don't you know?
0: Yes, yes, that's good. All right, I'll come and see you off.
1: You'd better stay quiet in your hammock.
0: No, I'll come straight back, but I want to see you off. It'll be good for my morale, you know, to get myself up a bit.
1: Perhaps. Well, anyway, I'll be back before tonight. Well, come along. You can sit on the bank and wave goodbye if you like.
0: I staggered down to the river's edge, where I sat with my back against a tree and watched Dr. Messenger launch the canoe and paddle out to midstream. My vision was rather blurred by the fever, and I'll never know exactly what happened. But suddenly, the canoe seemed to pitch up and over, throwing Dr. Messenger out into the water. He must have smashed his head on a rock, for he appeared only once on the surface, and then, without a struggle, quickly sank, and the water closed over him. I got to my feet, swayed about helplessly for a moment, and then passed out. I remember nothing more. Until Mr. Todd found me.
2: Can you see that house over there? You think you're able to walk to it? Well, if not, I can send some Indians to carry you.
0: Rotten thing to watch a man drown.
2: You've been talking to yourself a long time. Such strange talk. Glad to see you coming out of it. Oh, careful there.
0: Thank you. I say, you're English. I'm English, too. Last. Tony Last.
2: Well, Mr. Last, you've been very ill and you've had a rough time of it wandering about in the jungle. But I'll take care of you now.
0: It's very kind of you to do this for an utter stranger.
2: Oh, not at all. I like strangers. Don't get them often.
0: Perhaps I can repay you somehow when you come to London.
2: I don't get to London, Mr. Last. But I think you might be able to repay me. Do come along, won't you?
0: My recovery was slow, but Mr. Todd proved the most patient of nurses. He was forever hovering about, giving me medicines, feeding me, talking to me. I learned that his house was in a village of Indians not far from the riverbank, about 10 miles above the spot from where I'd watched poor Dr. Messenger drown. He owned a few cattle, some bananas and mango trees, a dog, and a single-barreled shotgun. In general, his way of life, like the medicines he gave me, was that of the Indian.
2: Of course, my mother was an Indian, Mr. Last.
0: Oh, but I thought you were English.
2: My father was. He went to Guyana as a missionary, but soon came on here to look for gold. He found my mother instead and settled down. Huh. I was born here, 60 years in this village. Very long and lonely time.
0: Yes, I can well imagine.
2: Of course, most of the men and women living in the savannah are my relatives.
0: Is that why you're more or less the ruler here?
2: For that reason, and because I have the shotgun.
0: Oh, of course.
2: Tell me, Mr. Last, can you read?
0: Yes, certainly.
2: Not everyone is so fortunate. For example, I cannot.
0: What? Oh, of course. Still, I don't suppose you have much opportunity here.
2: Oh, yes, that's just it. I have a great many books. I'll show you when you're better. My father left them.
0: Well, I'd be delighted to see them.
2: You shall.
0: Of course.
2: You see, my father was a man of education. He read to me all the time.
0: But since he died?
2: Oh, there was nobody for a number of years. And then another Englishman came. He read to me every day, every single day.
0: Another Englishman? But where is he now?
2: I don't know.
0: Well, how long was he here?
2: I don't remember exactly. But he read to me every day. You shall read to me when you're better.
0: I'd be delighted to, Mr. Todd.
2: Oh, yes. You shall read to me.
0: Mr. Todd had a curious way of putting things. But he was much too kind and selfless in his attentions to me to allow my thinking any ill of him. Still, he did give me a turn one day when we were talking a short walk around the village. It was the first time I'd left the house since the fever had gone.
2: You'll find the Indians quite friendly here, but I'd keep apart from them if I were you.
0: But why? If they want to be friendly.
2: Things aren't always quite as they appear to be here in the jungle, Mr. Last.
0: Well, I'll go slow, if that's what you mean.
2: That's not exactly what I mean.
0: I say, what's that?
2: What?
0: There, between those mango trees, that mound of dirt.
2: Oh, yes.
0: It seems to be a grave.
2: It is.
0: Oh, of course. Your father?
2: No. Barnabas is buried there. Barnabas Washington.
0: Barnabas?
2: Yes, the Englishman. I told you about him.
0: You mean the one who was here? Who read to you so much?
2: Oh, he read beautifully, Barnabas did.
0: But look here, Mr. Todd. You told me you didn't know where he was.
2: Well, I don't. Do you?
0: Eh? Oh, I see. That's an odd way of putting it, I must say. Tell me, Mr. Todd, how long was he here, Barnabas Washington?
2: Quite a long time.
0: I know, but exactly how long?
2: Oh, I don't keep much track of time down here. You know how it is.
0: At any rate, he never got home. He died here.
2: Oh, yes, and he was so very kind. Every afternoon for 2 hours he used to read to me.
0: Well, I suppose it was a good way to pass the time. Seems rather odd, though. I mean, reading here in the heart of the jungle, lost, so to speak, from the world.
2: Oh, I suppose it does, but one gets used to it.
0: Of course.
2: You know, it seems a pity poor Barnaby's grave isn't marked.
0: I think so.
2: Yes, I think I'll put up a cross. In fact, I'll put up 2 of them. One to commemorate his death, and the other your arrival.
0: A cross for me? I'm afraid I don't quite understand.
3: Well, it's just a whim, Mr. Long.
0: I'm sorry. I don't mean to be rude.
3: Of course. And now, Mr. Last, I think you've recovered your strength sufficiently that we may begin tonight. What do you say?
0: Begin tonight? Mm. Oh, my reading, is that it?
3: Yes, that's it, Mr. Last, that's it.
0: Well, all right, if you like.
3: Oh, you know I've been waiting a long time for this. A dreadfully long time.
0: And that night, the horror began. My subtle, unbelievable enslavement to the strange madness of the gentle Mr. Todd.
4: We will return to Escape in just a moment, but first, when you hear a read about foreign propaganda against the American economic system, do you just feel resentment, or can you answer the charges in your own mind with facts? It's true, our system has faults. It also has provisions for constant improvement. And our high production of goods and services has gone hand in hand with the preservation of our basic freedoms. Understanding our system ourselves is the first step toward combating propaganda against it. And now, back to Escape.

0: That evening after supper, Mr. Todd led me into his room where we were to begin reading. From a loft at one end of the hut, he took down a number of small bundles tied up with rag, palm leaves, and rawhide. We carried them over to the fire, and he began to unwrap them with feverish anticipation.
1: You choose one, Mr. Last. It doesn't matter which one to take first. Please, choose. What do you have there?
0: This? Pickwick Papers.
1: Excellent. Let's begin with that, shall we?
0: Well, isn't there something a little more lively, perhaps?
1: Oh, I have everything here. How about Martin Chuzzlewit or Great Expectations?
0: Well, I was thinking of a more modern author somehow. I don't suppose you'd have a copy of, say, South Wind.
1: South Wind? Oh, that's odd. I have everything Dickens ever wrote, but I've never heard of that.
0: Oh, but it's not by Dickens, you see.
1: Oh, well, in that case, I don't have it.
0: You mean all these books are by Dickens?
1: Oh, certainly.
0: You must be quite fond of Dickens.
1: Fond? Far more than that. Far more than fond, Mr. Last. You see, these are the only books I've ever known or heard. As I told you, they belonged to my father, and he used to read them to me. And then later, Barnabas Washington.
0: And now me.
1: And now you. But don't worry, I never get tired, even though I've heard them all several times by now. You see, oh, there's always more to be learnt and noticed. So many characters, and so many changes of scene, so many words. It takes a long time to read them all. More than 2 years.
0: Well, in that case, they'll certainly last out my visit.
1: Oh, I hope not. I sincerely hope not. It's delightful to start again. Each time I find more to enjoy and admire. But come, let's begin, shall we?
0: Well, all right.
1: Yes, and read slowly now. I don't want to miss anything. And you won't mind going back over certain passages, will you? I'll let you know when we come.
0: Of course.
1: Now, let's begin.
0: The Posthumous Papers of the Pickwick Club. Chapter 1. The Pickwickians. The first ray of light which illumines the gloom and converts into a dazzling brilliancy that obscurity in which the earlier history of the public career of the immortal Pickwick would appear to be involved is derived from the perusal of the following entry in the Transactions of the Pickwick Club, which the editor of these papers feels the highest pleasure in laying before his readers as proof of... As I continued to read, the old man frequently interrupted with questions or comments or requests that I reread a favorite passage. His delight was rather contagious. But by the time we were on the fourth volume, the novelty had begun to wane. And anyway, I was feeling strong enough to be restless. More than once I brought up the subject of my departure. But Mr. Todd seemed obtuse and paid no attention. Finally, one day, he actually became a bit menacing about it. I had just finished a chapter of Bleak House and was resting my eyes for a moment.
1: You know, Mr. Last, you read even better than my father. Even better, I might add, than Mr. Washington.
0: Well, we still have a lot to get through. I hope I shall be able to finish it before I leave.
1: Oh, yes, don't disturb yourself about that. You'll have time to finish it, my friend.
0: Look, Mr. Todd, the time's come when I really must be thinking of getting back to civilization. I've already imposed on you much too long.
1: Oh, not at all, Mr. Last. It's been a pleasure, a great pleasure.
0: I know, but still... How soon do you think I'll be able to get a boat?
1: A boat?
0: Yes, to go downriver.
1: Oh,
0: you know I appreciate all your kindness more than I can say.
1: Oh, Mr. Last, any kindness I may have shown is amply repaid by your reading of Dickens. Do not let us mention the subject again.
0: Well, I'm very glad you've enjoyed it, but I really must be thinking of getting back.
1: Oh, yes, the other Englishman's like that, too. He thought about it all the time. But he died here, poor chap.
0: Mr. Todd, how long was he here, the other Englishman?
1: Oh, now I don't recall exactly. We pay so little attention to time down here, you know.
0: Well, did he read all of Dickens to you?
1: It was a long time ago. But I do remember Dombey and Son 3 or 4 times.
0: 3 or 4 times?
1: Hmm.
0: But you said it took 2 years each time to go all through.
1: Yes, about that.
0: Mr. Todd, why did he stay here all those years?
1: Well, I don't know. I never asked.
0: But there must have been some reason.
1: Well, he never said.
0: All right. But I really must press the point. When can I get a boat?
1: There is no boat.
0: Well, then the Indians can build one.
1: Oh, you must wait for the rains. There isn't enough water in the river now.
0: Well, how long will that be?
1: Oh, a month, 2 months.
0: All right, then. I'll wait a month or two.
1: Of course. Now, let's get on. Now, it's so interesting what Dickens has to say about the law's delay. Bleak House has always been such a favorite of mine.
0: And so, in spite of everything, at least I knew what I was waiting for. And so it only remained for the rains to begin. I waited as patiently as I could, living with gaudy dreams of my return to England. Until one day, as we were reading, Mr. Todd explained all that away.
1: I think Mrs. Jellyby does not take enough care of her children.
0: But still, Dickens has great sympathy for her. He'd been poor himself, you know. What's that? Listen.
1: Yes, shall we go on now?
0: Rain. The rain has begun, Mr. Todd.
1: Of course, it's the time for it, but do let's finish the chat.
0: No, no, later. I must go and talk to the Indians about building a boat. I can leave now, don't you see?
1: Oh?
0: Certainly, the river will be full soon, and in a week I'll be off.
1: Oh, I'm afraid that's impossible, Mr. Lass.
0: Impossible? Why?
1: Oh, the Indians won't make a boat during the rainy season. It's one of their superstitions.
0: Is that true?
1: Ask them.
0: I think you might have told me.
1: You didn't ask?
0: Why didn't you mention it then?
1: I must have forgotten.
0: Let's suppose. You've forgotten nothing, Mr. Todd. I'm satisfied now that you're holding me here against my will. I demand to be released.
1: Of course, you're perfectly free.
0: Now, look here. You saved my life. And when I get back to civilization, I'll reward you to the best of my ability. I'll give you anything within reason.
1: But, my friend, there's nothing keeping you here. You're under no restraint.
0: I demand to be released.
1: Then go when you like.
0: Stop that! You know very well I can't get away without your help.
1: Then in that case, you must humor an old man. Read me the rest of the chapter.
0: No, Mr. Todd. I've read for the last time.
1: Oh, I hope not, Mr. Last. Oh, I sincerely hope not.
0: That evening at supper, only one plate of dried meat was brought in, and Mr. Todd ate alone. Next day at noon, a single plate was again put before him, but with it lay his gun, cocked on his knee as he ate. And so I resumed the reading of Blake House, where it had been interrupted. And then, as though to make my situation even clearer to me, I came upon a scrawled note stuck between the book's pages, and I read it with growing horror.
1: Hmm? What is it, Mr. Last? What have you there?
0: This document. It was here in the book.
1: Document? What document?
0: Don't you know?
1: Hmm.
0: Then I shall read it to you, Mr. Todd.
1: Well, if you like. It seems a pity to interrupt Dickens, though.
0: Year 1930. I, James Todd of Brazil, do swear to Barnabas Washington of Georgetown that when he finishes this book, in fact, Martin Chuzzlewit, I will let him return to civilization without delay. Then there's an X, and after it, Mr. Todd made this mark. Signed, Barnabas Washington.
1: Ah, yes, poor Barnabas. He died before he could get out.
0: And if I remember, the marker you put up, he died in 1942. Is that right, Mr. Todd?
1: Excuse me, Mr. Last. I nearly forgot something. I meant to mention it earlier.
0: Yes?
1: The Indians tell me that you were trying to speak to them this morning.
0: I was.
1: Of course. But may I suggest that it would be easier for you to say anything you wish through me? You realize, do you not, that they do nothing without my authority. They regard themselves, and quite rightly in many cases, as my children.
0: I have nothing to hide. I was asking them about a boat.
1: So they gave me to understand. And now, if we've finished, do let's get on with our reading. I'm quite absorbed in the book.
0: We finished Bleak House, and Oliver Twist, and Great Expectations, and Nicholas Nickleby, the old curiosity shop, Little Dorrit, Edwin Drood. More than a year passed, and Mr. Todd began looking forward to starting all over again. The empty days followed one another in hopeless succession. Until one morning, a stranger suddenly arrived in the savannah. A prospector. One of that lonely order of men who wander for a lifetime through the forest, tracing the streams for gold. Mr. Todd was out,
2: pottering about on business for the farm when the man appeared. I found him a plate of meat and Farina and eagerly sat down at the table across from him.
3: Nice setup you got here.
2: Look here. Where are you bound for?
3: Manaus. Need a new outfit.
2: You've got to do something for me. It's terribly important.
3: Well, sure, pal. What is it?
2: Here. Take this. Give it to somebody in Manaus. The police, the mayor, or somebody. Tell him you found me. And to get in touch with the British consul.
3: Well, I ain't going to get in trouble with this, am I?
2: No. Look, this isn't my home. I'm a member of the Messenger expedition. Dr. Messenger was drowned, and I've been held prisoner here ever since. You're my only hope of ever getting out. You understand?
3: You sound like a jungle head to me, but I'll do it for you if that's what you want.
2: Oh, you must. You must, please.
3: Well, one thing, though.
2: What?
3: Wouldn't it be simpler if you just came along with me?
2: No, I'm afraid not.
3: Why?
2: First, there are Mr. Todd's Indians. I can't take two steps into the jungle without one of them after me.
3: Oh.
2: And then Mr. Todd has a shotgun.
1: You mustn't mind Mr. Last, my friend. Touch of fever, you know.
2: This is Mr. Todd. Perhaps you see what I mean.
1: I warned you about getting up too soon, Mr. Last. It's my guess you're going to have a time of it now.
2: I have no fever, and you know it.
3: Well, you boys settle this between yourselves. I've got to shove on enough. Thanks for lunch.
2: But you will...
3: Like I said, why not? Don't bother to see me off. So long.
2: You're going to let him go?
1: Of course. Oh, come, Mr. Last. I believe we're going to begin Little Dorrit today. I'm most anxious to hear it again.
2: From then on, there was hope. And as the weeks passed, I endured each day in confident anticipation of what might happen on the morrow. I even felt a slight stirring of cordiality towards my jailer. And therefore, I quite willingly joined him when one evening he proposed that we attend a native feast. There was a lot of singing in an apathetic, monotonous manner. And then we were given a small calabash of puwari to drink. It was a pleasant beverage with a flavor of honey and brown bread. An etiquette required that we drink it down without lowering the gourd. I had several, and soon after grew warm and drowsy, and dozed happily off in a hammock, dreaming of fine claret in the white cliffs of England.
1: Mr. Last, Mr. Last, you better come and eat.

0: Oh, nonsense, I can't
1: Two whole days. And it's a pity, too, because you missed our guests.
0: Yes.
1: Oh, I've been quite gay while you were asleep. Three men from outside, Englishmen. It's a pity you missed them, and a pity for them, too. They particularly wished to see you.
0: No.
1: Yes, they came all the way to find you, all the way from England. But since you couldn't greet them yourself, I gave them a little souvenir. Your watch.
0: My watch?
1: Oh, well, I did.
0: You gave them my watch?
1: You shouldn't mind. You see, they had to have something to take back with them. A reward is being offered for news of you. They seem very pleased of it.
0: Couldn't. Even you. That's like killing
1: them. And they took some photographs of the little cross I put up to commemorate your coming, but not before I put another date on it, you know.
0: And you did. You killed me, didn't you? You killed me.
1: I think in general they were quite pleased, but I don't suppose they'll visit us again. Our life here is so retired, no pleasures except reading. No, I don't suppose you'll ever have visitors again. But come, come, your head aches. I'll get the medicine for you. You're just upset. Look, we won't have any Dickens today.
0: My whole life.
1: But tomorrow and the day after and the day after that. Do let us read Little Dorrit again, Mr. Lark. I tell you, there are passages in that book I can never share without the temptation to weep.

0: under the direction of Anthony Ellis, Escape has brought you The Man Who Liked Dickens by Evelyn Waugh, especially adapted for Escape by John Meston, and starring Terry Kilburn as Tony, with Joseph Kearns as Mr. Todd. Featured in the cast were Ramsey Hill and Joe Cranston. The special music for Escape is composed and conducted by Leith Stevens. Next week.
1: You are standing in a Mexican bull ring, your body racked with fear, while in front of you the terrible horns of a huge fighting bull are waiting, and all around you the crowd is demanding that you move in and come even closer to death.
0: So listen next week when Escape brings you Anthony Barrett's exciting story, Nightmare in

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0: You are flying lost and alone over the empty wastes of the Pacific, while the fury of a typhoon is tearing your plane to pieces, and on a desolate island ahead of you awaits the strangest adventure in the knowledge of man.
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0: You've got to believe this. I know it sounds impossible. It sounds crazy. But you've got to believe it. That's why I'm here. It's the truth, and you've got to believe it. You've got to, sir.
1: That's the way he started, almost as soon as I'd walked into his hospital room. He wasn't violent, you understand. There was no need for restraint. But as every action, every gesture,

0: gesture was evidence of a psychotic condition. To be extremely charitable, battle fatigue. It was an odd case. I was already well acquainted, of course, with the history. Graduate of Annapolis, lieutenant in the Fleet Air Arm, excellent record, citations for bravery, and so forth. Toward the end of the war, he and his bomber crew disappeared over the South China Sea. Search failed to turn them up. They were, of course, presumed to be lost. Then a month ago, almost 7 years later, Lieutenant Brady was found by a Brazilian freighter, alone, drifting, and nearly dead in a tiny life raft. Curiously enough, his position was not far from that last reported by his radio operator 7 years earlier. But when he was asked where he had been, he gave a story so fantastic, so completely unbelievable.
1: It's the truth, and you've got to believe it. You've got to, sir.
0: At ease, Lieutenant.
1: I'm sorry, sir.
0: I'm here to consult with you as a physician, not ordering you anything. Suppose we forget the braid while you tell me about it.
1: Yes, sir. Where should I begin?
0: Well, it's your story. You know what it is you want me to believe.
1: Somebody's got to do something, Doctor. It's getting later, and every day that passes, they grow stronger. I've got to make people understand. I've got to make you understand.
0: At the beginning? Suppose you start with that last flight at the end of the war.
1: Yes, sir. Well, it was this way. We'd finished our mission, and we were starting for home. Over the South China Sea, between the Philippines and Indochina, roughly off Palawan, and everything was peaches and cream. The Arden Alice was purring along like a dream, and I was sitting here chewing up a pack of gum, thinking about how good that can of cold beer was going to taste, when the intercom cracked off in my ear.
2: Lieutenant, Cap freighter, 10 o'clock.
1: Huh? Yeah, you're right. Looks like a tramp.
2: That's what I figure.
1: Have we still got Bertha?
2: Yes, sir.
1: Okay, maybe we can have some fun. Red 4 to Mac. Red 4 to Mac.
3: Go ahead, Red 4.
1: Jeff Freighter, 10 o'clock.
3: Check.
1: We're carrying a Bertha. How about it?
3: Why not? It's your party. Go ahead. And good luck.
1: Roger and out.

0: Inspector! We laid it down our ass stack, and that Jap ship went up like a Roman candle.
1: Hey, hey, nice going, Lieutenant. Right on the button.
0: That's one Jap we won't have to worry about anymore.
2: Lieutenant, we're hit.
0: Huh?
2: Piece of that Jap must have come up and hit us with spraying gas all over the Pacific, out of the left wing tank.
0: Yeah, I see it. Well, guys, get ready for a bath. We'll never make it back.
1: I object. It ain't Saturday night.
2: Never mind. I always did want to take a ride on one of them little rubber boats.
0: Navy will be out to get us before we have a chance to get thirsty. Red 4 to Mac. Red 4 to Mac.
3: Nice going, fella.
0: Yeah, only it was a two-way deal. We're hit, Mac. Losing gas fast.
3: Think you can make it?
0: No, it's a soft bath for us.
3: Sorry, fellas. Keep your radio on. Give your last position to base before you ditch. Deliver rescue party out in an hour.
0: We'll call.
3: See you tonight. Good luck. Over.
0: Roger and out. See, there was nothing to it. Happened every day. The ships all over the Pacific, they'd have a destroyer sitting there when we came down almost. But a half hour later, when our gas was down to a few cupfuls and the rest of the squadron was long out of sight, an amazing thing happened. One minute, the sky was clear and cloudless. The next minute, we were surrounded by thunderheads and a typhoon hit us.
2: Holy cow, Lieutenant, where'd this come from?
0: I don't know, but it's a Lulu. Fasten your safety belt. There's no telling what this will do to us.

0: was a granddaddy typhoon, all right, but it lasted only a few minutes. And then we were out of it as miraculously as we'd come into it. And then something else happened. I guess we all saw it about the same time.
1: Well, what do you know? Take a look at that sight for sore eyes.
2: Man, oh, man, it looks mighty fine to me. What island is it, Lieutenant?
0: I don't know. That's the way we got tossed around back there. I haven't any idea of our position. We could be anywhere from the coast of China to the Philippines. Who knows?
1: Who cares? It's dry land.
0: Just in time. We're out of gas. Take a bearing and radio our position, Jack. We're going down. We landed safely on a little strip of sandy beach, and only after we'd climbed out of the plane did we begin to have any misgivings.
3: What do you think, Skipper?
0: Well, it doesn't look like much, but...
4: I don't see anybody. Not a sign of life.
3: I got a good look from topside coming down. There weren't any houses. Nothing.
0: Still, you can't tell. There could be Japs. Or worse.
4: Headhunters, maybe?
0: We'd better stick together. Stay close to the plane. It shouldn't be more than a few hours before...
4: Yeah, except that our...
5: Hello!
3: Hey, what?
0: Hold it.
5: Hello there!
4: It's a white man.
3: Hey, what is this?
0: Keep your eyes open. It might be a trap.
3: Yeah, but he's a white man. He speaks English. And he's not armed.
4: No. I don't see any guns.
0: It's the same. Watch it.
6: Welcome, gentlemen. Welcome. I saw you land, so I hurried out to see if I could be of any assistance. May I introduce myself? I'm Dr. Grove.
0: I'm Lieutenant Brady, radio man Cavanaugh, and my gunner, Sergeant Goller.
6: It's a pleasure, gentlemen. Any of you in need of medical assistance?
0: No, thanks. We're all okay. Just a little surprised to find anyone here.
6: Yes, of course. That can be explained to you later, but now you'll be wanting food and rest.
4: Hey, a little chow wouldn't be bad, huh?
0: First, we have to get in touch with our base, give them our position.
6: Of course, but such things take some time in these primitive areas.
0: Oh, no, we have a radio in the plane.
4: I did have, Skipper. I was starting to tell you. Went out just before we sighted the island. Must have got wanged up in the storm.
0: But you can fix it.
4: I guess so, if it's nothing serious. I'll tell you better after I get a chance to go over it.
6: Of course, but in the meantime, I hope you'll accept our humble hospitality. Now, if you will follow me.
3: How about it, Skipper?
0: Sure, why not? After the last half hour, we could all use a little relaxation.
6: Very good. Right this way, please.
0: We should have smelled it right then. There was something strange about the whole thing. There were a lot of questions in my mind, but I didn't ask them. Instead, we walked down the jungle path behind Dr. Grove like lambs to the slaughter. Tom Goller must have had the same misgivings because he whispered in my ear.
3: I don't get it, Skipper.
0: Don't get what, Tom?
3: Where'd this guy come from? Where'd he hang out? When we were coming in, I took a good look at this island. There were no houses, no nothing.
0: I don't know. I guess we'll find out soon enough.
3: Yeah. Holy cow! Look at that. The rock.
6: Here we are, gentlemen. If you will be good enough to enter.
4: Enter what? That?
6: Oh, don't be alarmed. It's only an elevator. The entrance is from the ground floor.
0: An elevator? In this jungle? I don't get it. You mean to tell me you live underground?
6: My dear Lieutenant, I'll be glad to explain everything later. It's all very simple, but first I must insist...
0: Insist? Suppose we prefer not to get into your elevator. Then what?
6: Then I should be compelled most regretfully to enforce my request.
0: Yes, again, pal. We've got guns. Three guns.
6: Lieutenant, would you be kind enough to fire your gun? You have qualms about killing a man in cold blood. You might fire it in the air.
0: Wait a minute. Keep your hands out of your pocket.
6: Perhaps you'd care to stop me, Lieutenant.
0: I'm warning you. I'll...
6: What? Try again, Lieutenant. I'm afraid you're going to find that your guns will not work on this island.
3: Skipper is right. Mine won't work either.
4: Neither will mine.
6: And now perhaps you will be kind enough to step into the shaft.
0: Look, I don't know what's going on here, but I don't want any part of it. Come on, gang, let's get out of here.
6: Just a minute. I'm sorry. You forced me to use harsh measures. Believe me, I do so reluctantly.
0: What's that you got there?
6: Just a small tube, but a very potent weapon, I must warn you.
0: Yeah? Well, then you better use it fast. I made a desperate lunge for him, and suddenly a tiny shaft of light flicked out from the tube and touched me, and I stopped, frozen in my tracks. Conscious, my eyes open, seeing him, hearing him. But try as I would, I couldn't move a muscle. I seemed to be turned to stone.

0: I was paralyzed, you understand, completely paralyzed, Dr. Gorham. I had all my senses. I could see and hear and feel, but I couldn't move a muscle, not even turn my eyes.
1: And you say this happened because of some kind of light beam?
0: Well, not exactly a beam. Perhaps not exactly a light, just a kind of radiance.
1: And then?
0: Then some other men came out of the elevator. They picked us up and carried us. I could feel their hands very softly, as if they were far away from my body, as if there were layers of rubber between them and me. And I could hear Dr. Grove talking.
2: Place them in the shaft.
0: See him bending over me, into my line of vision.
2: I'm sorry, Lieutenant. I sincerely regret having to inconvenience you. But you see, just as we have the means of hampering your primitive mechanical devices, your guns, your radio, so do we have the means to enforce our requests. Requests which are, I assure you, they're only reasonable and necessary under the circumstances.
1: Very well. Take us down.
0: My head was reeling, and fear was growing in me. What were these men to talk of radio as a primitive device? What kind of men were they? Where were they taking the three of us? What were they going to do with us? As if he'd read my thoughts, Dr. Grove leaned over me again.
2: There is no need to be alarmed, Lieutenant. No need at all.
3: Well, Freighter?
2: I'm sorry, Freighter Dorden. It was necessary. They would not come willingly.
3: I see. Few of them do. Oh, well, put them in sleeping chambers until they recover. And be gentle. They're frightened. Poor things.
0: Poor things. Poor things, he'd said. Not as if we were human beings at all, but animals. Some weak, dumb animals with whom they must be gentle. It was then that I began to know real fear. We were in a great underground city, but I could see little of it. Nothing except what passed in front of my rigid eyes. And then I was carried into a room, deposited upon a soft couch and left alone. I couldn't close my eyes, but gradually the light began to fade, melt away. I was in deep blackness, and I slept.

0: I don't know whether the return of the light awakened me or whether it came on automatically when I woke up, but the room was bright and I could move again. I jumped up, tried the door, but of course it was locked. There was no other way of escape. The room was a small cell with metal walls and ceiling, a kind of metal I'd never seen before. There was a couch, a desk, and a chair, nothing else. But the really amazing thing was the light. I searched the entire room carefully, but there were no fixtures, no indirect lighting arrangements. The light came out of the walls, the ceiling, the floor, evenly, filling the room, casting no shadows. Suddenly, I wanted to see Kavanaugh and Goller. I yelled at the top of my lungs.
1: Kavanaugh! Goller! Kavanaugh! Goller!
0: But the walls simply absorbed the sound into utter silence. I thought for a moment I was going mad. I heard someone's voice shouting, and I was surprised to find it was mine. Was I to be left here to die? Would no one ever hear my calls? I went to the door, banged on it. As I leaned there with fear cold in my stomach, I heard a faint sound, a footstep behind me. I whirled around just in time to see Dr. Grove stepping through the wall.
2: You said he stepped through the wall, Lieutenant? Of course, you mean through the door.
0: Through the wall. Through the wall, sir. The door was in front of me, but Dr. Grove stepped into my cell through the solid metal wall.
2: Realize that what you are saying is impossible.
0: To us it is. To them, nothing is impossible. Nothing. That's why we've got to do something now before it's too late. You must believe me, sir. This is man's last chance, all of us.
2: We'll see. Perhaps you'd better go on. This Dr. Grove stepped through the wall.
0: Yes. Dr. Grove stepped into my cell through the wall, and at the sight of him, my panic ended. For some reason, he gave me a sense of peace. Perhaps it was awe. I don't know. And we talked not as man to man, but as man to a lesser creature.
3: You must not be frightened. You don't understand how I passed through the wall, which to you seems solid, and not understanding you feared. Yet, there's nothing supernatural or fearful about what I did. Any of us can do it. We simply make a necessary mental adjustment and walk where we will. It's an ability as basic to us as breathing to a person like you.
0: What kind of man are you?
3: You know the facts of evolution. You know how man has progressed through various stages from primitive savagery. Well, obviously, this process can and will continue. To suppose that evolution of man is complete with you is a mistake of conceit.
0: You mean you are the next stage?
3: Exactly. We are the next stage, infinitely superior to our parents and to our fellow men. Your most difficult physics and mathematics are our ABCs. Our studies, far beyond your understanding.
0: Are there many of you?
3: Oh, very many. You see, the process has been going on for many years. Hundreds, thousands more come here to us every year from all over the world, where we need isolation to study, learn, build, and prepare ourselves.
0: Prepare for what?
3: For the task ahead. Obviously, when we are ready, when we are numerous enough to fill all the necessary positions, our superior intelligence must shape a new world.
0: Take over the world?
3: Obviously.
0: And you'll destroy man?
3: How little you understand. Do you destroy the animals of the field because they're not your intellectual peers? Our obligation is to keep and to protect you, to act as your friendly guardians in a world which will be strange to you and frightening, as my walking through the wall was frightening to you.
0: Yes, I see. What do you plan to do with us, then?
3: Rather say, what does nature plan to do? And the answer to that, well, that lies in history. What became of the anthropoids and the cavemen?
0: They died out. Civilization passed them by. They fell before the onrush of higher forms of life.
3: Even so. Even so. But I give you our pledge that we will be kind. We will be kind.
0: Then he took me out into that great underground city through its corridors and great halls and laboratories and shops. took me among the thousands of his fellow men. There I saw marvels of which I could talk for hours. And then I met others like us. Some 200 captive cattle. People who'd stumbled onto this island as I had. There were famous names among them. A famous author whose ship disappeared in the Pacific years ago. A big game hunter. A famous aviatrix for whom a dozen fleets had sought in vain. All of us, prisoners. We were treated with great kindness. Made comfortable and relatively happy. We were their pets, you see. Their dumb animal pets. For over 7 years, I stayed there. After a while, I ceased to struggle, even in my mind. I was defeated. And so I succumbed to the peaceful, bucolic existence that was my fate. At least that's what I thought. And then came that last day. Dr. Grove had made me his special pet. I was allowed to follow him about at his work, to talk to him at length. And on this day, he confided in me even more than usual.
3: Well, Lieutenant, it's been a pleasant day.
0: Yes, Doctor.
3: You know, I shall miss having you with me when I'm gone.
0: Gone? You're going away, sir?
3: Oh, yes, very soon.
0: But where?
3: Out into the world, where you once lived.
0: Why?
3: Oh, there are many, very many of us there already. In strategic places, of course. An important politician here, an industrial magnate there, a famous author whose words are gospel to his readers. I will have my place, an important one.
0: But I didn't know... Then it's already begun, this taking over.
3: Oh, yes, definitely. The hour is close at hand.
0: And then all of us, the whole world...
3: Lieutenant, you know us now. You know that we will be kind.
0: Kind. Yes. Kind. Suddenly, all the anger that was in me welled up. I didn't want to be a dumb animal. A pet for some superior being to be kind to. I didn't want that for my loved ones. My friends, my fellow men. That night at dinner when they fed the prisoners in the big communal hall, I got a chance to talk to Tom Goler, my old gunner. He listened and then shrugged hopelessly.
4: They'll succeed, Joe. You know that.
0: No, Tom, no. Not if the world can be warned.
4: I don't know. Maybe it wouldn't make any difference. Besides, how could they be warned?
0: If somebody could get away from here...
4: Escape? That's impossible.
0: Yeah, I know. That's what I thought. But listen, I got an idea. There's one flaw in their perfection.
4: What?
0: Their gentleness. Their kindness. They can't bear to hurt anyone. None of their weapons kill, but only paralyze temporarily. And they simply can't conceive of treachery from us.
4: What are you driving at?
0: I'm going to play on Dr. Grove's liking for me, his kindness, and I'm going to trick him.
4: How?
0: Tomorrow I'll ask him to take me up, back to the plane, to get pictures of my father and sister. Tell him I'm lonesome, suffering. He'll do it. I'm sure he will.

0: It's kind of you, Dr. Grove, to do this for me.
1: Not at all, Lieutenant. I understand your feeling, but...
0: With you leaving, I'd have no one close. The pictures will make me feel a lot better.
1: Oh, I hope in the map compartment. I hope for your sake they're still there.
0: Dr. Grove, look, over there.
1: What?
0: I hope I didn't kill him. He had been kind, but I hit him hard. And then I broke out a life raft from the plane. I was almost afraid to look at it, but it was okay, even complete with supplies. It should have been rotted, but it wasn't. Maybe he had control over that, too. I don't know. I ripped the valve and threw it in the water. In 5 minutes, I was out beyond the breakers. I don't know how many days or weeks it was before they picked me up, but it was a long time. And I was more dead than alive.
2: It was quite an experience for you, wasn't it?
0: But you see, it doesn't matter with me. It's the other... You don't believe me either, do you?
2: Well, Lieutenant, I'm glad now I heard your story. I'll make a report to my superior. Please be patient and try not to worry.
0: Try not to worry.
2: Good day, Lieutenant.
0: Oh, get out. Get out, sir.

0: Well, Commander Gorham, you talked to him. What's the verdict? What do you think?
1: Clear case of persecution mania. An amazing form. I never heard a tale more complete and logical.
0: Yes, I know what you mean.
1: Do what you can for him. I'm afraid he's going to be here for a long time. Perhaps for as long as he lives. Turned loose, he might be dangerous.
0: That's too bad. Nice boy, too. Floating 4 weeks on a life raft. That sometimes does things to a man's mind. Well, Doctor, how about lunch?
1: No, thanks. I've got to run along. I have to turn in my report and recommendation on this case.
0: Yeah, of course. See you later.
1: I watched the man disappear down the hall. I stood there for a moment, lost in thought, seeing the face of that boy in there. It was hard to know how best to be kind to a boy like that. But I roused myself. I had much to do, so much. And if I went down through the lobby of the hospital, some fool would surely delay me, get me into a long-winded discussion. And there was nothing to discuss anymore. My report on the Brady case was closed. There'd be no more trouble from that source. And now there was no one in sight in the corridor. I wanted to get out of this place. So I turned and walked quietly through the

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Tonight's titles were Incident in Quito, Four Went Home, The Man Who Liked Dickens, and Conqueror's Isle. This set of shows aired on the evenings of December 7th, 14, 21, 1952, and January 11th, 1953. Tune in next Thursday evening, same time, same place, for another set of thrilling and awesome thriller shows, here on Audio Theater. This is your host, Evan, saying thanks for listening. Until then, have a good one.

0: Good evening. This is your host, Puck. Welcome to Audio Theater for Tuesday, August 11th, 2026. This evening, I present a quad play from the old-time radio series, This Is Your FBI. Tonight's titles are as follows: The Knight of Terror, The Curious Coin Collector, The Sugar Swindler, and The Big Shakedown. This set of shows aired on the evenings of September 27th, October 4th, 11th, and 18th, 1946. Now sit back and relax, as This Is Your FBI brings you tonight's feature. 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
1: 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Tonight's FBI file, The Knight of Terror.

This is 1946, the second year of the atomic age. And in almost every field of endeavor, man is breaking through new frontiers. But there is one field in which man has not changed his ways. The field of crime. Since the incident of the apple, there have been certain men who could not resist temptation. The temptation to advance themselves at the direct expense of the rest of society. Those men we call criminals. And those men down through the ages have committed the same crimes. Crimes ranging from robbery to murder.

0: Tonight's file opens at a summer resort located on the shore of a lake near a large eastern city. In one of the cottages overlooking this lake, two girls who work in the city are spending a hard-earned vacation. It is evening. One of the girls, Ann Madison, is dressing to go out. She calls to her friend.
1: Ruthie!
2: Yeah, honey?
1: Do you mind if I wear your gold earrings?
2: No, go ahead.
1: Oh, thanks. What time is it?
2: Just 8:30.
1: Oh, good.
2: Hey, come on in here. Let's see how you look.
1: Okay. Well?
3: Wow, you look lovely.
1: Oh, thanks.
3: In fact, you look so lovely, I hate to see it wasted.
1: What do you mean?
3: You know what I mean, Anne. That guy you're going out with.
1: Oh, now, don't start that again, Ruthie. You don't even know Al.
3: I know his reputation.
1: Oh, Ruth.
3: Look, I got the whole story on him the other night.
1: I know. He's a racketeer. He's no good. You told me all that.
3: Well, doesn't that matter?
1: Look, Ruth, I spend 50 weeks a year slaving in an office. My dates are usually a friend of my brother's or the boy next door.
3: So?
1: So this is a vacation. 2 short weeks away from that endless, dull routine. I'm going to make the most of it.
3: With Al.
1: Yes, with Al. It's fun to be with him, exciting.
3: Oh, sure.
1: We go to the best places, everybody knows him, we get the best table.
3: Anne, listen to me a minute, will you?
1: Well,
3: I know how you feel, believe me, I do. But just let me say something.
1: Go ahead.
3: When I was your age, a date with a guy like Al would have been exciting to me, too. But as you grow up, you learn things.
1: Uh-huh.
3: You learn that fellas you pick up at a dance, at a summer resort, who act like big shots like Al, don't run 1-2-6 with that friend of your brother's or the boy next door. End of sermon.
1: Oh, Ruthie, you're awfully sweet. But don't worry about me, will you? Oh, that must be Al now. Oh.
4: Is Al Benton here?
1: No.
4: You expect him, don't you?
1: Well, yes.
4: And I'll come in and wait.
1: Well,
2: who's that?
1: I don't know.
2: What?
4: Just the two of you here.
2: What do you want?
4: Al Benton.
1: I told you he isn't here.
4: I'll wait.
1: Now, just a minute.
3: Hey, oh. You...
4: I said I'll wait.

0: In an FBI field office some 10 miles from the lake resort, Special Agent Jim Taylor is seated at his desk. He is waiting, too. Waiting for a call from headquarters in Washington.
1: Jim?
2: Yes, Bob?
1: What do you say about some dinner?
2: No, you go ahead. I'm going to stick around here.
1: Oh, something special?
2: Yes, I'm waiting for a report from Washington.
1: What about?
2: Some fingerprints that I sent down there this morning.
1: Oh.
2: It's on that central bank holdup.
1: What's the story?
2: Two men held up the cashier of the bank, took over $8,000.
1: I see.
2: The car they used was found about 4 hours later across the state line.
1: Uh-huh. What about the two men?
2: One of them is still in the car.
1: Good.
2: Not so good. He was dead, shot through the heart.
1: Yeah. What about the money?
2: No sign of it.
1: Had there been any gunplay in the holdup?
2: No. I believe he was killed by his partner. That's the usual loyalty of one thief to another.
1: Yeah. Any identification?
2: The dead man was named Johnson. At least that was one of his many aliases. Habitual criminal, long record.
1: How about the one that got away?
2: I've got a fair description on him, but I'm hoping for more than that.
1: What do you mean?
2: I picked up some prints in the car on the back of the rearview mirror. They weren't Johnson's. I checked on that.
1: Those are ones you sent to Washington?
2: Yeah, that's right.
1: Well, Jimmy boy, I wish you luck. Can I bring you back a sandwich?
2: Oh, yes, will you? Ham and cheese on rye. Taste fine.
1: Okay. Coffee?
2: Right.
1: Anything else?
2: Yes. Identification of those fingerprints.

0: Mister.
1: Yeah?
0: Can I go in the kitchen?
1: What for?
0: I want to make some coffee.
1: Stay where you are.
0: Oh. Look, will you do us one favor? Will you put that gun away?
1: Not till after I use it.
0: Please. What is this all about?
1: I told you I'm waiting for Al.
0: Why?
1: You'll see.
0: You're going to shoot him, aren't you?
1: That's right.
0: Oh, no. Couldn't you pick someplace else?
1: No.
0: Why not?
1: Because I know he's coming here. What time is it?
0: Almost 9:15.
1: He was due at 9?
0: Yes.
1: And remember what I told you. When he knocks, you answer the door. Ask him right in and don't rumble.
0: Oh, no. I can't do it.
1: You'd better, sweetheart, or all of you get it.
0: Would you mind telling us why you want to kill him?
1: No.
0: Well?
1: My brother and Al were partners. They pulled a stick up yesterday.
0: Oh.
1: After they'd done the job, Al knocked my brother off and beat it with the dough.
0: How do you know all this?
1: Grapevine. I even know he's planning a lamb out of town tonight and take this dame here with him.
0: Ann, is that true? Yes. Oh. Oh, but I didn't know anything about this other stuff. Honest, Ruth.
2: Oh. Baby, baby.
1: Wait a minute. Don't answer that till I tell you what to do.
0: Oh,
1: if that's Al, tell him to come right over here. And don't give him no office that anything's wrong. Understand?
0: Yes.
1: Okay, answer it.
0: Hello?
3: Is that you, Ann?
0: Yes, Al.
3: Look, baby, I got tied up here down at the inn. Let me send a cab up for you, huh?
0: Well,
3: we can leave from here.
0: I'd rather not, Al.
3: Huh?
0: I'd rather you call for me.
3: Well, it'll be another hour.
0: Well, that's all right.
3: Okay, see you later, honey. Bye.
0: Goodbye.
1: Is he coming?
0: Yes.
1: That's swell.

0: One combination on rye coming up.
1: Oh, thanks, Will.
0: And here's your coffee.
1: Good.
0: Oh, did anything break?
1: Yes, plenty. Report on those fingerprints came in right after you left.
0: Swell. Were they identified?
1: Yeah. Belonged to a small-time racketeer named Al Benton.
0: Al Benton?
1: Mm-hmm.
0: Hey, that name is familiar.
1: Well, we picked him up for questioning on that liquor hijacking case last year. You remember?
0: Oh, yeah, sure.
1: Well, I dug his picture out, and Williams took it over to the central bank. He just called back. Clerks identified Benton as one of the two bandits.
0: Oh, you have been moving.
1: Well, that isn't all.
0: There's more.
1: Yes, I started a quick check on Benton. Found he'd been living in a hotel over on 12th Street.
0: But he'd moved?
1: Yes, over a month ago.
0: They know where he's gone?
1: Well, he didn't leave a forwarding address, but the hotel porter remembered shipping his trunk to an inn out at Lakeside.
0: Yeah, that's the summer resort, isn't it?
1: That's right. There are only two inns out there, and the first one I called told me that Mr. Al Benton was one of their guests.
0: And all this happened while I was out to dinner?
1: Well, that's the way it goes. You spend endless hours waiting and waiting, and then everything breaks at once.
0: I suppose now you're heading for Lakeside.
1: We're heading for Lakeside.
0: What?
1: You were so interested in the case, Bob, I had you assigned to it. Let's go.

0: Hey, you.
1: Huh? What is it?
0: Sit down. Relax.
1: Are you kidding?
0: Sit down, I said.
1: Okay. Look, I can't stand this much longer than this waiting.
0: Now, don't you start again.
1: Well, I can't help it. I
0: don't want no tears going when he shows here.
1: Leave her alone, please.
0: What time is it now?
1: 10:15.
0: He should be here.
1: Mister.
0: Yeah?
1: I believe that what you told us about Al killing your brother is true.
0: Uh-huh.
1: Why do you try to settle the score? Turn him over to the police. Let the law settle it for you.
0: I do this my way.
1: Yeah, but...
0: I don't want to hear no more about it.
1: Wait.
0: What's the matter?
1: There's the headlights of a car coming up the hill.
0: That's your private road, ain't it? No other houses on it?
1: No.
0: Okay, this is it.
1: Oh, no.
0: Shut up. Now listen to me, both of you. When he knocks, Ann here answers the door.
1: He's almost here.
0: Listen, will you? Invite the guy to come right in. I'll take care of the rest.
1: The car's out front. It stopped.
0: Did you hear what I told you? Did you?
1: Yes, yes.
0: I'll have your girlfriend here with me. If you make the wrong move, it'll be just too bad for her.
1: I'll do what you say.
0: Quiet.

0: We will return in just a moment to tonight's FBI file. Now, our weekly series of questions and answers on education.
1: First question, do you have to be a college man or woman to be elected to Congress?
0: No, of course not. Yet in both the Senate and the House of Representatives, 4 out of every 5 members have attended college. 4 out of 5, 80%. Think that over, father and mother, and then say to yourself, my children are not going to be denied the advantage of a college education. If you're really sincere in that resolution, only a small sum each week invested in an equitable educational fund will do it.
1: Second question, what is an equitable educational fund?
0: It is a life insurance plan that includes these important features. The Equitable Educational Fund makes sure that money for education will be ready when your child is ready. If you die, the educational fund becomes fully established. If you are totally or permanently disabled, the educational fund continues to build up without any further payment. Educational costs are spread out over many years instead of being concentrated in a few.
1: Last question. How much will it cost to send your son or daughter to college?
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1: That's EQUITABLE.
0: The Equitable Life Assurance Society of the United States. And now back to the FBI file, The Night of Terror.

0: There is little loss to the community when, as in tonight's case from the files of your FBI, one hardened criminal does away with another. It is a case of one who lives by the sword, dying by the sword. But it is the business of law enforcement agencies to apprehend the murderer and bring him to the bar of justice. For here in the United States, it is the privilege of no one man to take the life of another. This is not a government of a person, by a person, and for a person, but of the people, by the people, and for the people. Tonight's file continues back at the lakeside cabin. The gangster who had waited for his intended victim is stretched out on the floor with a bullet through his head. The two terrified girls stand staring at the body.
1: He's dead.
2: That's right, baby.
1: Al, you killed him.
2: What else could I do? He was out to get me.
3: Well, I'm calling the police.
2: So wait a minute.
3: We've been through enough tonight.
2: Get away from that phone.
3: No, no. Operator. Operator.
2: Get away, I said.
1: Oh, Al.
2: This ain't no time to be calling cops. Now let's hang up this phone and forget about it.
1: You cheap hoodlum.
2: Ann, make your girlfriend behave, will you?
1: Get out of here, Al.
2: Huh?
1: I said get out.
2: Hey, what is this? We got a date, remember?
1: I found out all about you tonight. What you really are. I don't want any part of it.
2: Well, now, wait, baby.
1: You keep away from me.
2: Okay.
1: Now will you go?
2: Uh-uh. No dice, Ann. You're coming with me anyway.
1: Oh, no.
2: Look, baby, you know too many things about me now. You're coming with me, your girlfriend, too. I'll make up my mind what to do with you along the way.

0: That looks like the door to the lobby down there at the end of the porch.
1: Right.
0: I think Lakeside Inn has seen better days.
1: Yeah.
0: Here we are. Go ahead, Bob.
1: Thanks. Well, this is certainly a busy place.
0: Yes, if you like canaries.
1: Do you suppose they could tell us where the proprietor is?
0: There's a bell over there on the desk. That might be a help. Come on.
1: Okay.
0: All that did is stop the concert. Well, I'll try again.
2: Coming, coming. Well, what can I do for you, gentlemen?
0: Are you in charge here?
2: I'm the proprietor, yes.
0: We're special agents of the FBI.
2: Oh.
0: Here are our credentials.
2: Well, why are you here?
0: We'd like to talk to one of your guests, a man named Al Benton.
2: Oh, you're too late.
1: What do you mean?
2: He checked out of here just 10 minutes ago.
1: Where'd he go?
2: I don't know, and to be frank with you, I don't care. I was very happy to see him leave.
1: Why?
2: He was a most unsavory person. I felt
0: all
2: alone.
0: Did he have a car, sir?
2: Yes.
0: Would anyone around here know where he was going?
2: No. Wait a minute.
0: Yes?
2: I recalled something about a girl he was going to meet.
0: What?
2: She lives in one of the cabins on the lake.
1: Do you know her name?
2: No, sir.
1: Do you know which cabin?
2: No, I don't.
1: And where did you get this information?
2: He ordered a taxi to be sent up for her, and then he changed his mind and went himself.
0: Well, if he ordered the cab, he must have told the driver which cabin to go to.
2: Say, that's right. I'll check with my phone operator. She put in the call. Excuse me, please.
0: Surely.
1: You know, Jim, if he left 10 minutes ago, that's not too much of a start.
0: No. We could still nail him at the girl's cabin.
1: That is, if we could find out which cabin it is.
0: That's right.
2: Well, gentlemen, I believe I have the information you've been seeking.
0: Good.
2: The girl's name is Ann Madison. The cabin is less than a mile from here.
0: Can you tell us how to get there?
2: Yes. Follow the road out front as far as you can go.
0: Well, in which direction?
2: Oh, to the left.
0: Thank you.
2: The cabin is on the hill. There's a driveway leading up there.
0: Thank you. Come on, Bob.

0: All right. Stay right here by the car, both of you. I'm dumping this body back here in the bushes.
1: Ruthie. Yeah, honey. Do you think we should try to run away?
2: Not now. Not here. He's too quick with that gun.
1: We'll never get away from him.
2: Yes, we will.
1: I hope you're right. Oh, Ruthie. Forgive me, please.
2: Oh, for what?
1: This terrible mess. It's all my fault.
2: Look, we'll get out of it some way.
1: I know.
0: I want you both to sit in front with me.
2: Okay.
0: And look, let's get a few things straight before we take off. We'll be passing other cars, other people, maybe cops. Don't try to tip them off about our little party. You'll both be sorry. Okay, get in.
2: Go ahead, Ann.
1: All right.
0: Wait a minute.
1: Hmm?
0: A car down there at the foot of the hill just turned in your driveway.
1: A car coming up here?
0: Yeah.
1: Oh, thank heaven.
0: Now, listen, both of you. Whoever it is, I want you to get rid of him fast. I'll hide here in my car. If either one of you blow a whistle, this gun goes off.

0: Hello.
1: Hello.
0: I'm looking for Miss Ann Madison.
1: I'm Ann Madison.
0: We're special agents of the FBI.
1: Oh?
0: We were informed that a Mr. Al Benton was on his way up here to see you.
1: Al Benton?
0: That's right. Do you know him?
1: Well,
2: Sure she knows him, and he's here.
1: Ruth!
0: What?
2: Look, we've been around enough. If you want Al Benton, he's
1: oh,
2: right.
1: Look out!
0: Anybody hurt?
1: No.
0: Is Benton in that car?
1: Yes.
0: Come on, Pop.

0: don't seem to be gaining on him.
1: I know.
0: If this road would only straighten out, I'd get a shot at one of his tires.
1: I think it does after this bend. I'll try it now. Too high. He's turning left out to the peninsula.
0: Stay with him.
1: Can't even see him now.
0: Wait till we get up over this hill.
1: You know, Jim, if I remember right, there's a fork in the road up ahead.
0: Yes, there it is.
1: And no bend.
0: No.
1: Which turn should we take? Quick, Jim.
0: Turn right.
1: I still don't see him.
0: Keep going. I have a pretty good hunch this is the road he would take.
1: Is that the municipal airport up ahead?
0: That's it.
1: Hey, look, there's his car now. Turn him to the airport gate.
0: My hunch was right. I figured he'd head for here and try to get a plane out.
1: Uh-huh.
0: Give it everything you've got, Bob. We've got to stop him before he does board a plane.
2: Flight number 6, Buffalo, Detroit, Chicago.
0: Yeah, Jim. We're going to have to be pretty careful on this one.
1: Oh, the guns, you mean?
0: That's right. There's too many people here.
1: Well, look.
0: Wait.
1: Do you see him?
0: Yes. There he is, up there by gate 4. Come on. Oh, Bobby's seen us.
1: Yep.
0: He's running through the gate. Let's step on it.
1: Don't you think we should alert the field?
0: We haven't got time. I don't see him.
1: No.
0: Maybe headed for those hangars over there.
1: We couldn't get to them that fast. What do we do, Jim? We can't lose him now.
0: I know. Wait a minute.
1: What?
0: Look out there. There he is, running across the field.
1: Oh, yeah.
0: Look at that fool. There's a plane taking off. Holy, he doesn't see it. He's running right across its path. What?
3: Ben, look out!
0: Oh, right into the propeller.
1: Pretty awful.
0: Yes. Well, I'd say the file on Al Benton is closed.

The panic flight of Al Benton, which resulted in his violent death, saved the state the trouble of prosecuting him for first-degree murder. Your FBI is a business organization, and its business is the apprehension of criminals. The fact that there are 130,000 major crimes committed every month in this country does not indicate any laxity on the part of your FBI. It merely indicates that the same passions that have governed the lives of men down through the years are still vibrant. The same greed, the same lust for power, the same love of ill-gotten gain. When man loses those characteristics, crime will disappear from the earth. But until that time, your FBI will continue to operate as it has been operating, as a faithful servant, protector of the American people.

0: just a moment, we'll tell you about next week's exciting case from the files of your FBI. Again, let me remind you to check with your Equitable Society representative about the safest and wisest investment a parent can make for his children, an Equitable Educational Fund. Without obligation, he will show you the Equitable Society's memorandum on the costs of higher education and some of the opportunities it opens. You'll find your Equitable Society representative in the phone book under the Equitable Life Assurance Society of the United States.
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0: The Equitable Life Assurance Society presents This Is Your FBI. 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Fathers and mothers of America, upon the training you give your children today depends the future of America. Our system of free enterprise, personal liberty, and democracy cannot exist without educated and enlightened citizens. In about 14 minutes, our sponsor, the Equitable Life Assurance Society of the United States, will have some helpful suggestions for parents. If you wish to equip your children to take advantage of all the opportunities the future offers, don't miss this important message. Tonight's FBI file, The Curious Coin Collector.

0: As August 14th, 1945, crept onto the pages of history, the White House announced that the shooting in World War II had come to an end. A victorious end that saw America and her allies triumph over tyranny. Once again, this nation had managed to protect its basic liberties. A wise prophet once said that eternal vigilance is the price of liberty. For liberty, freedom, and democracy are not prizes that are won by a people and put on a shelf. No people ever win permanent possession of these prizes. For liberty, freedom, and democracy are given only to those who first fight to win them, and then keep fighting to protect them. Tonight's file opens in a photographic studio, located in a shabby frame house in one of the poorer sections of a large Midwestern city. The proprietor of this establishment, one Arthur Belton, is just greeting a newly arrived customer.
1: Good afternoon, sir.
2: Good afternoon.
1: What can I do for you? You are the proprietor?
2: Yes.
1: Mr. Arthur Belton?
2: That's right. Good.
1: Are you interested in some photographs?
2: What do you charge?
1: For yourself?
2: Yes.
1: Four for $10. A dozen for $25. You have your choice.
2: Mr. Belton, I'm quite satisfied with your rates. I'd like to leave a deposit. Here. Deposit of a penny.
1: I'm sorry, mister.
2: What do you mean?
1: I'm not taking those anymore. But I was told...
2: You were told wrong.
3: Arthur?
1: Yes, Erna?
3: I'm mailing out these copies of that wedding yesterday. Does each member of the family... Oh, excuse me. I didn't realize you were busy.
1: Well, that's all right, Erna. He's just leaving.
2: You're sending me away?
1: Yes.
4: Sie verräterisches Schwein, Sie!
3: Wait a minute. What is this, Arthur? Who is

0: This man.
1: Erna, keep out of this, please.
0: He called you a treacherous swine.
1: Let me have my penny.
0: Just a minute. Let me see the coin. Did you bring this here?
1: Yes.
0: You presented it to my husband?
1: To him, yes.
0: Arthur, you were turning him away?
1: Erna, I asked you to keep out of this.
0: Oh, no.
1: The war is over.
0: That has nothing to do with our friendship for those who carry this coin. What is your name?
1: Spangler. Karl Spangler.
0: Are you in trouble?
1: Yes.
0: Come in the back and tell us your story.
1: Erna!
0: I bid you welcome, Mr. Spangler.
2: Some 10 days after the arrival of the mysterious visitor at the photographic shop, the whereabouts of this same man became a matter of great interest to Special Agent Jim Taylor at the local field office of the FBI.
3: Jim.
4: Oh, hello, Ross.
3: Boss tells me I've been assigned to the case you're working on.
4: Well, good.
3: How far have you gotten with it?
4: You're right in at the beginning.
3: That's fine.
4: In fact, here's Exhibit A right here. This blue denim shirt.
3: Well, I'd say the first thing we should do is have it laundered, huh?
4: I don't think all the laundering in the world would erase this PW on the back.
3: Oh? Where'd the shirt come from?
4: It was found in an empty freight car out in the yards.
3: When?
4: Just this morning.
3: How about the owner?
4: Car's been standing idle for 10 days. It came in from the west.
3: That gives him a pretty good start, huh?
4: Yes, but we've got one break. I know who this PW is.
3: Well, how'd you find out?
4: This laundry mark here on the shirt. I checked it in our circulars on missing prisoners of war.
3: Oh, I see.
4: He's Lieutenant Carl Spangler, former member of the Africa Corps. Escaped from a California prison camp some 15 days ago. Here's the circular, eh?
3: Thanks.
4: It's a very complete description.
3: Yeah, he shouldn't be hard to identify.
4: If he's still here. Don't forget our lead is 10 days old.
3: You mean he might have been just passing through?
4: That's it, Ross. Oh, this is Exhibit B.
3: That crumpled piece of paper?
4: It was found in the pocket of the shirt.
3: Any writing on it?
4: Well, nothing visible. But look at these creases here.
3: Mm-hmm.
4: Appears to have been wrapped around a small coin of some sort. Can you see that?
3: Yeah.
4: I'm asking the laboratory to check with a parallel light beam for indented marks.
3: To see if the coin left an impression on the paper?
4: That's it. Then we start looking in a city of 3 million people for one man who has probably already left town.
5: Good morning, Erna.
0: Good morning, Carl. Did you sleep well?
5: Very well, thank you.
0: Sit down. Your breakfast is all ready.
5: You are spoiling me, Erna.
0: Here's your orange juice.
5: Oh, fine. Where's your dear husband? Up front in the studio?
0: No, he went out.
5: Poor Arthur.
0: Why do you say that?
5: Well, I would judge by his attitude these past 10 days that he's not very happy about my being here.
0: Does that bother you?
5: Not in the least. My only concern is you.
0: What do you mean?
5: How you feel about me.
0: Will you have your toast dry or buttered?
5: Dry, please.
0: Here you are. And your coffee.
5: Thank you, my dear. Excellent coffee.
0: I'm glad. Arthur always says it's too strong.
5: I have an idea that many things are too strong for Arthur. How did you two ever get together?
0: It was a friend of my father's. He came to meetings at our house before the war.
5: Political meetings?
0: Yes. Arthur was very active for our cause.
5: Then why did he turn me away? My friend in the prison camp who gave me the penny and told me to present it here said he could be trusted.
0: That was true.
5: Why did he change?
0: Because he wasn't being paid any longer. We lost the war. Remember?
5: Tell me, Erna.
0: Yes?
5: Why do you stay on with him?
0: Oh, I don't know.
5: Well, do you love him?
0: No.
5: Then why?
0: Please,
5: Erna.
0: Carl.
5: Come here.
0: No.
5: I said come here.
0: What is it?
5: I think that there was a very good reason for you not leaving Arthur. He did not know it, of course, but you've been waiting for me.
0: Carl.
5: And now that I have...
0: Oh, is that you, Arthur?
6: Yes, Erna. Good morning, Carl.
5: Good morning.
6: I've just been talking about you.
5: With who?
6: A mutual friend.
0: Arthur, what is this?
6: Now, don't be alarmed, my dear. I've been to visit Max Sebring.
0: Oh?
5: Who is he?
6: A former member of our organization here. I told him you were staying with us.
5: Why?
0: He used to arrange shelter and transportation for people like you.
6: Oh. He still does, Erna. He's going to take charge of Carl.
0: What do you mean?
6: I regret to say that he's leaving here.
0: What?
6: Max is transporting him to a farm some 100 miles upstate.
5: Just a minute. I believe I have something to say about where I go.
6: I'm afraid you haven't. Now, you understand an order, Carl. This is an order from Max.
5: I thought you'd left the organization.
6: I have. I only contacted Max as a favor to you.
5: How kind.
6: So, Carl, you'll be at the corner of 12th and Main Street at 8:30 tonight. Max will pick you up in his car.
4: Ross, here's the latest flash on Exhibit B.
3: A piece of paper?
4: That's it.
3: Was it loaded with invisible writing?
4: No, not a trace of any.
3: How about the coin angle?
4: It was wrapped around one, all right.
3: Foreign coin?
4: No, an Indian head penny.
3: What? Why would anyone want to keep a penny wrapped up?
4: So he wouldn't spend it.
3: Oh, wait a minute.
4: Oh, no, I mean it, Ross. I think that Indian head was of great value to him.
3: As a rare coin?
4: No, as an open sesame.
3: I don't get it.
4: Well, I may be way off base on this one. But do you remember back before the war when we had our hands full of the boys from the Bund?
3: Yeah.
4: Well, the key men in that setup had various means of identifying themselves. Sometimes they used an old coin. Do you remember that?
3: Yeah, of course.
4: Well, our escape PW could be using that same system.
3: And is being sheltered by one of the old Bundists?
4: Could be, yes. Oh, excuse me. Taylor speaking.
7: Mr. Taylor, the girl at your switchboard told me I should talk to you.
4: Who is this, please?
7: That doesn't matter. I understand you're the FBI man who is looking for an escaped German prisoner of war.
4: Yes, that's right.
7: If you wish to pick him up, he'll be at the corner of 12th and Main Street at 8:30 tonight. Goodbye.
4: Oh, wait a minute. Hello? Hello? He hung up.
3: Well, what was that all about?
4: An anonymous tip on where we could pick up our PW.
3: Really?
4: Mm-hmm. The informer said that he'd be at the corner of 12th and Main Street at 8:30 tonight.
3: Think it's a good tip?
4: I don't know. We'll follow up on it anyway. Meantime, let's dig through the files and get a list of the ex-leaders of the Bund.
6: Well, Carl, you all dressed?
5: Yes.
6: Let's see how that suit looks on you.
5: It's too tight.
6: Oh, not at all. It looks fine.
5: Has Erna come back yet? Wanted to say goodbye to her.
6: Well, she'll be here before you go. And we still have almost an hour.
5: This place I'm being sent to, what's it like?
6: It's a beautiful farm. You'll enjoy it very much.
5: Who lives there?
6: An old couple. I know them. Charming people.
5: I'd rather be here.
6: Now, you're a soldier, Carl. As I said before, you must obey orders.
5: I know.
6: Who's that?
0: Me, Erna.
6: We're in here, dear. Carl was afraid you wouldn't return in time. What delayed you?
0: I went calling.
6: Really? On whom?
0: Max Sebring.
6: Erna.
0: I spoke to his wife. She told me that Max has been out of town for 2 weeks.
6: Why, that can't be. I just saw him this morning.
0: He's in California. His wife spoke to him on the phone out there an hour ago.
6: Well, that's impossible.
5: This is the man who was supposed to have ordered me away?
0: Yes, Carl.
5: Well, I don't understand.
0: I do. You're being thrown to the wolves.
6: Now, see
0: Arthur,
6: here.
0: You didn't speak to Max or anyone else. You just wanted Carl out of here.
6: That's a lie.
5: Then suppose you give us the truth.
6: I have.
0: He probably has the FBI or the police on that corner right now waiting to pick you up.
6: I tell you, Max is in town.
0: Then call him on the phone. Go ahead, call him.
6: No.
5: Then this was a trick?
6: Yes.
0: I knew it.
6: Oh, look, Erna, I had to do it. I didn't want any part of him in the first place. I was through with everything he stood for. And then to have to watch you day after day, waiting on him, catering to him, fawning over him, knowing you were falling in love with him right under my nose, I had to do it.
0: But you didn't get away with it.
6: He's still getting out of here. I'm calling the FBI.
5: Oh, no, you're not. Well, darling, I guess I stay.

0: will return in just a moment to tonight's FBI file. Now, three questions and answers on the value of education.
1: First question, how much better chance is a college-trained man or woman to become a leader in business, the professions, or the arts than the individual who doesn't go to college? Are the odds 2-1, 5-1, 10-1?
0: Taking who's who in America as a measure of leadership, the odds in favor of the college-trained man or woman are 87-1. Right now, I know that thousands of listeners to this program are saying to themselves, my children are going to have those 87-1 odds in their favor. Well, if that's the way you feel, then you'll certainly be interested in an equitable educational fund.
1: Second question, what is an equitable educational fund?
0: It is a life insurance plan that includes these important features. The Equitable Educational Fund makes sure that money for education will be ready when your child is ready. If you die, the educational fund becomes fully established. If you are totally or permanently disabled, the educational fund continues to build up without any further payment. Educational costs are spread out over many years instead of being concentrated in a few.
1: Last question. How much will it cost to send your son or daughter to college?
0: That question is answered in a memorandum recently prepared for Equitable Society representatives. It tells the cost of tuition, board, and lodging in 192 leading American colleges. It summarizes the long-range opportunities open to educated men and women in 29 industries and professions, such as architecture, dentistry, engineering, chemistry, life insurance, social service, information that every parent should have. 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
1: That's EQUITABLE.
0: The Equitable Life Assurance Society of the United States. 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

0: The late Adolf Hitler once boasted that Americans were a soft, decadent people, wholly unlike the Aryan Superman. Well, there is a difference between an American and a Nazi, because only a stubborn, one-track mind would refuse to admit that the Third Reich had gone down to defeat, would prefer to sit and wait for a new Hitler, a new call to arms, a new chance to aid the fatherland. There are still such Nazis all over the world, and some of them, as proven by tonight's case from the files of your FBI, are right here. Right here in the United States. Tonight's file continues. FBI Special Agents Taylor and Dixon, acting on the anonymous phone tip that the escaped prisoner of war they were seeking would turn up at the corner of 12th and Main Street at 8:30 that night, arrived at this destination and patiently waited. They watched the hands of a corner clock slide past 8:30, past 9, past 9:30, and creep slowly up to 10 o'clock.
1: Well, Ross, it looks like we've been handed one.
2: Yeah. Think we should wait any longer?
1: No, let's get back to the car.
2: Okay. This was somebody's idea of a joke, I suppose.
1: I don't think so.
2: Why not?
1: Well, this case hasn't been publicized. Very few people know that we're looking for Carl Spangler.
2: And how do you figure the call?
1: Someone might just have been trying to turn him in, and it didn't work out. Oh, Ross, will you drive?
2: Yeah, sure thing.
1: Squad.
2: Back to the office?
1: Yes, please. Ross, where's...
2: Yeah, right here in my pocket. There you are. Thanks. Those two names at the bottom are the only ones who still live here in town.
1: Sebring and Belton?
2: That's right. I don't remember either one of them.
1: Well, I remember Belton, all right.
2: Well, what's the story on him?
1: Native-born American, Nazi sympathizer, very active with the Bund before the war.
2: How about during the war?
1: He was under surveillance. We didn't get anything on him, though.
2: I see.
1: These the correct addresses on both of them?
2: I believe so, Jim.
1: Well, it's too late to contact them tonight. We'll get on this first thing in the morning.

0: How is he, Carl?
1: He's regained consciousness.
0: That's good. For a while, I was frightened.
1: About what?
0: Well, that you might have killed him.
1: I'm sure he'd appreciate your concern.
0: My only concern was the police.
1: Oh.
0: Is it safe to leave him alone in there?
1: I have him bound and gagged.
0: Oh, fine.
1: What do we do now?
0: I don't know. Obviously, we can't stay here.
1: Then where do we go?
0: Do you want to leave the country?
1: Go home, to Germany?
0: Yes.
1: Should say not. Much prefer to remain here.
0: You mean you've learned to like America?
1: Not at all. But if I were to settle down here, oh, who knows? Someday I might be very useful to the fatherland.
0: We both could be useful.
1: And I repeat, where do we go?
0: What did you do before you went into the army?
1: I was, I guess you'd call it, a commercial artist.
0: Well, then we should go to a large city, preferably in the east.
1: Darling, what would we use for money?
0: Oh, I don't know.
1: How much has your husband got?
0: 4,000 or 5,000, but it's all in the bank in his name.
1: Checking account?
0: Yes, but we can't touch it, Carl. He signs the checks.
1: I think we might persuade him to sign one for us.
0: How?
1: Come, let's go see him.
0: Carl, he'll never consent to it.
1: Perhaps he'll have to. Go ahead, Anna.
0: Thank you.
1: Good evening, Arthur. Anna and I wish to talk to you about something rather important.
0: Shall I remove the gag?
1: No, he can hear. Arthur, we wish to go away. We need money. I understand you have several thousand in the bank. We'd like you to write us a check for the full amount.
0: Carl, I tell you, he'll never do it.
1: Go and get his checkbook, Anna. I think by the time you return, he'll be ready to sign.

0: Taylor speaking.
1: Morning, Jim. This is Ross.
0: Oh, good morning, Ross. I was waiting for your call.
1: Are you ready to go calling on Belton and Sebring?
0: No, the boss has put me on another detail. I'll be tied up on it for another couple of hours.
1: I see.
0: Ross, why don't you go ahead and interview them? See what you can pick up, huh?
1: Okay.
0: Who are you calling on first?
1: Well, Sebring is the handiest. Belton is way up on North Main Street.
0: Well, if I finish here in time, I'll try to meet you out there.

0: Anna.
1: Yes, Carl?
0: What time does the bank open?
1: 9 o'clock.
0: Now, don't you think you should be getting over there? It's almost set now.
1: I know, Carl, but I'd rather wait a while.
0: Why?
1: I don't want to be the first customer. They might get suspicious.
0: You said they know you there.
1: Yes, but this is a very large check.
0: What are you looking for?
1: The keys to the car.
0: You check the gas and oil when you go to the bank, huh?
1: Yes, I told you I would. Oh, here they are.
0: Tell me, Anna, does Arthur have a gun?
1: Yes.
0: Where is it?
1: In the dresser next to the bed. Why?
0: I think we should bring it along with us, just in case. What's that?
1: Oh, someone's come into the studio. What do we do?
0: Go and get rid of them.
1: But we don't...
0: Do as I say.
1: Yes?
2: Good morning. Is Mr. Arthur Belton here?
1: No, he isn't.
2: Well, when will he be back?
1: Well, I don't know.
2: Do you work here?
1: I'm his wife.
2: Oh, I see. My name is Dixon. I'm a special agent of the FBI. Here are my credentials.
1: Well?
2: I'm looking for information. Perhaps you can help me.
1: What sort of information?
2: About a man named Spangler, an escaped prisoner of war.
1: Yes?
2: We have reason to believe he's here in the city. I wonder if he tried to contact your husband.
1: I wouldn't know.
2: You say you have no idea when he'll return?
1: No.
2: Very well, then I guess I'll just have to wait.
3: Put up your cards, Mr. FBI.
2: Well, looks like we've finally caught up with you, Spangler.
0: Yes. But it won't do you any good. Go to the bank, Anna. I'll take this gentleman back inside and introduce him to Arthur.

0: Hello there.
1: Oh, what do you want?
0: Well, I've been ringing the doorbell here for the past 5 minutes. I wanted to get into the studio.
1: We're closed for the day.
0: You work here, do you?
1: Yes. We're closed, I tell you.
0: I wanted to see Mr. Belton. I'm a special agent of the FBI.
1: Oh? Well, there's already been one agent here to see him.
0: Oh?
1: I'm Mrs. Belton. My husband left here with the other agent.
0: I see. How long ago was this?
1: Oh, at least a half hour.
0: Thank you very much.
1: You're welcome.

0: Me, Ern. Close the door quickly.
1: What's wrong?
0: We've got to get out of here at once.
1: Did you get the money?
0: Yes, but there was another FBI man waiting outside of the door when I came in.
1: Where is he now?
0: I got rid of him.
1: How?
0: I told him that the other agent had already been here and had taken my husband away.
1: I see.
0: What did you do with the other one?
1: He's in the bedroom with Arthur.
0: Well, then let's get out of here. We'll use the back way. Come on.
1: Very well.
2: Stand where you are, both of you.
1: Who is this?
0: The FBI.
2: I had an idea you'd be here, Spengler.
1: Really?
2: Yes. Mrs. Belton told me my partner had left with her husband a half hour ago. That didn't add up because his car is still parked two doors from this house. Now, where is my partner?
1: In the bedroom.
2: Is he all right?
1: Yes.
2: He'd better be. Go on, Superman. Lead me to him.

Erna Belton was tried and convicted of harboring an escaped prisoner and sentenced to a term in the federal penitentiary. Carl Spengler was returned to the custody of the United States Army. Yes, eternal vigilance is the price of liberty. And eternal vigilance might also be the motto of your FBI. For the men who comprise the Federal Bureau of Investigation are forever at work protecting your security. The wartime record of your FBI approached perfection. For despite the constant work of enemy agents, not one single piece of sabotage was ever committed within the confines of the United States. That kind of vigilance is the type that was rewarded in tonight's case. And that kind of alert watchfulness will continue to protect you, the American people, so long as there is an FBI.

0: In just a moment, we'll tell you about next week's exciting case from the files of your FBI. 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
0: The incidents used in tonight's Equitable Life Assurance Society's broadcast are adapted from the files of the Federal Bureau of Investigation. However, all names used are fictitious, and any similarity thereof to the names of persons living or dead is accidental. Tonight, the music was composed and conducted by Frederick Steiner. Your narrator was Dean Carlton. This Is Your FBI is written and produced by Jerry Devine. This is Milton Cross speaking for the Equitable Life Assurance Society of the United States and the Equitable Society's representative in your community, and inviting you to tune in again next week at this same time when the Equitable Life Assurance Society of the United States will bring you another thrilling story from the files of the Federal Bureau of Investigation. The Sugar Swindler on This Is Your FBI.
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0: Equitable Life Assurance Society presents This Is Your FBI. 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Fathers and mothers of America, upon the training you give your children today depends the future of America. Our system of free enterprise, personal liberty, and democracy cannot exist without educated and enlightened citizens. In about 14 minutes, our sponsor, the Equitable Life Assurance Society of the United States, will have some helpful suggestions for parents. If you wish to equip your children to take advantage of all the opportunities the future offers, don't miss this important message. Tonight's FBI file, The Sugar Swindler.

0: Every year, in every state in the Union, Americans are swindled out of millions of dollars by confidence men. And it appears from the current files of your FBI that 1946 will prove to be no exception. There are just enough among us in both high and low estates who are looking for something for nothing. And because of that, confidence men never lack a ready market. Indeed, no axiom was ever truer than the motto of the swindler. The motto he uses as a yardstick when measuring potential victims. That axiom is, you can't cheat a careful man who checks before he acts. Tonight's file opens in a small apartment located in a residential section of an eastern city. It is early evening. The occupants of this modest flat, a newly married couple named Martin, are entertaining a dinner guest.
1: Mr. Hanover?
2: Yes, my dear?
1: Would you like another piece of cake?
2: Indeed I would, young lady. It's simply delicious.
1: Oh, really? I could give you the recipe if you'd like it.
2: Well, I...
3: She's recipe happy, Mr. Hanover. She thinks everyone should collect them.
1: Oh, now, Eddie.
3: It's a fact. You clip out everyone you see. Why, she's got books full of them.
2: Well, if they all turn out like this, you should consider yourself a very fortunate young man.
1: Oh, gee, that's so nice to hear. You know something, Mr. Hanover?
2: Yes?
1: I can tell you now. I was awful nervous about you coming here to dinner.
2: Nervous? Well, why?
1: Well, Eddie told me all about you, what a successful man you are. I was just scared.
2: Oh, that's ridiculous.
1: Oh, I couldn't help it. Especially when I knew you were coming here tonight to talk to Eddie about his going to work for you.
3: Kay.
1: Well, that's what you told me, wasn't it?
3: Look, Mr. Hanover, all I said was that you looked me up when we came into town because you'd heard I knew something about the business.
1: But, Eddie, I...
2: Now, just a minute, both of you. There's been no harm done. As a matter of fact, I'm quite anxious to talk to Eddie about his working for me.
3: Really?
2: Yes. So perhaps you can tell me something about your past experience, what you've done.
3: Well, I've stolen about a half a dozen cars.
2: Yes.
3: Stuck up a couple of grocery stores.
2: Mm-hmm.
3: Rolled a few drunks.
1: Hey, and don't forget to tell about the checks, Eddie.
3: Oh, yes, I've kited some checks.
2: Any police record?
3: Oh, no.
1: Oh, he's really been very careful, Mr. Hanover.
2: Well, that's a fairly diversified background, but to be frank with you, I'm rather disappointed.
1: Goodness, why?
2: A man with your husband's appearance, manner, speech, should be operating at a much higher level, my dear.
1: Well, for heaven's sakes, he's just getting started. I think for the length of time he's been in the business, he's made wonderful strides.
3: Kay, please.
1: Well, I mean it.
3: Look, Mr. Hanover, what sort of man did you have in mind?
2: Well, I'll give you a brief sketch of the operation I'm planning here. I think that'll explain everything.
3: Okay.
2: When I arrived in town, I secured guest privileges at the Fairhaven Club. I'm living there.
1: Oh, is that the swanky place out in Lake Road?
2: Yes. Most of the club members are very wealthy businessmen. And businessmen these days are in a great deal of trouble with shortages.
1: Oh.
2: I circulate around the club until I find one individual who is so annoyed at the shortages that he's willing to go to any length to get what he needs.
3: You mean an honest guy with just a little touch of larceny, huh?
2: Exactly. And I'm happy to say that I have found such a gentleman.
1: Oh, gee, you work fast.
2: His name is Bristol. He's in the candy business and greatly in need of sugar.
3: Which you, of course, will get for him.
2: Naturally. Well, that's just the preamble. The rest is quite intricate. I won't touch on it now.
1: Gee, I've always wanted Eddie to get into something high class like that.
2: Little lady, I think your wish can be granted.
1: You mean you want him to work for you?
2: Yes, I think he will qualify.
3: Thanks, Mr. Hanover.
2: I have an engagement tomorrow to play croquet with Mr. Bristol at the club. I hope to put the hooks into the old boy then. If I'm successful, your new career begins. Good shot, Mr. Bristol. Right through both wickets.
4: Just lucky, that's all.
2: Nothing of the sort. I've been watching that swing of yours. You play a slashing game. Get out here often, do you?
4: Every day.
2: Well, no wonder.
4: I've got nothing else to do. No use going to the office.
2: Why not?
4: Can't get the stuff to make anything with.
2: What is your business, Mr. Bristol?
4: Candy.
2: What's your problem?
4: Sugar. Can't get any.
2: Well, that's too bad. Well played.
4: Thank you.
2: I suppose, Mr. Bristol, you've been approached like all of us have on undercover propositions?
4: What do you mean?
2: Being offered, say, sugar by an illegitimate source?
4: No, I haven't.
2: Well, you're lucky. I've been bothered to death by them. Just got a letter this morning, as a matter of fact.
4: What about?
2: From an old employee of mine who entered the army and still in, as a matter of fact. He's a captain in the Quartermaster Corps.
4: Yes?
2: Well, here's the letter right here. He's listed 100 items that he can get for me.
4: Well, how?
2: He's stealing them from the army. How else? Now, my first inclination was to report him. Then I decided, why become involved in some long, drawn-out mess? So, I'm just forgetting about it.
4: What are you doing?
2: Tearing up the letter. There. You're shot, Mr. Bristol.
4: Do you think a fellow like that can deliver?
2: I know he can.
4: Well, how?
2: I know some people who've already done business with him. Frankly, I think it's pretty awful.
4: Oh, of course. Probably even had sugar on his list, huh?
2: Yes, he did. I noticed it. Surely you weren't interested, Mr. Bristol.
4: I should say not.
2: Bully for you. Make your shot.
4: Very well.
2: Oh, that was a pippin.
1: Mr. Hanover.
2: Yes, my dear.
1: Don't you think that Eddie should be getting home here soon?
2: Now, just relax, child. I'm sure that everything is going fine.
1: I hope so.
2: Well, if you'd seen how anxious Mr. Bristol was to do business, there'd be no doubt in your mind.
1: I wish I could get something straight in my head.
2: Oh, yes? Well, what's that?
1: Why did Eddie have to wear that captain's uniform?
2: I'll try to explain it once more. Mr. Bristol thinks that Eddie is a captain in the army.
1: Well, how did he know to call Eddie here?
2: Because this phone number was in that letter.
1: But you said you tore the letter up.
2: I did. But Bristol went back there after our game was over and picked up the pieces.
1: Oh.
2: Yes. I wish you could have seen him last night, my dear. On his hands and knees in the dusk, lighting matches to find the missing pieces.
1: Do you think he'll really believe that Eddie can get him sugar?
2: I'm positive.
1: Good. Well, I guess I'll read some more recipes. Would you like to read some too, Mr. Hanover?
2: Not at the moment.
1: Oh.
2: Tell me, my dear.
1: Yes?
2: Were you ever in the profession?
1: Oh, not really. I just did a little shoplifting. I wasn't good at it. I'd rather just stay home and be a housewife.
2: I see.
1: Is that you, Eddie?
5: Yes, honey.
1: Oh, gee, I'm glad you're here. I was awful worried.
5: Well, there was nothing to worry about.
2: Well, how did it go, son?
5: Just fine, Mr. Hanover.
2: Good.
5: It all came off just as we planned.
2: When did you promise him delivery?
5: I said sometime around the end of the week.
2: Did you agree on a price?
5: Yes. $5,000.
2: Splendid.
1: Say, I just thought, where are you going to get the sugar?
2: From a sand pit, my dear.
1: Huh?
5: Honey, the bags we deliver will be loaded with sand.
1: Oh, gee.

0: won't be able to make much candy with that.
1: Some 2 miles away from the Martins' apartment at the local field office of the FBI, Charles Hanover is also the center of attention.
2: Could you tell me where I could find a Mr. Tom Walters?
3: Why, Jim Taylor, you old son of a gun, how are you?
2: Hello, Tom.
3: When'd you get in town?
2: About an hour ago.
3: Been assigned to this office?
2: No, I'm on a traveling job.
3: What's it about?
2: Well, I just told the whole story to your agent in charge, and believe me, it doesn't make me a hero.
3: Trouble, Jim?
2: Complete and utter frustration. I've spent the last month being just one jump behind one of the cleverest swindlers in the business.
3: Who is he?
2: Well, he has about 10 aliases. Harris, Howell, Hartford, you just take your pick.
3: What's his pattern of operation, Jim?
2: It's just the trouble. He has no set pattern. He's been using as many swindles as he has names. Now, most of them have been local police cases, but the last two fell within our jurisdiction.
3: I see.
2: There's only one consistent thing that he does.
3: And what's that?
2: He always double-crosses his confederates. He uses new ones on each job.
3: Have you picked any of them up?
2: Oh, yes, but that's never led us to the top.
3: Do you think he's here in town?
2: That's highly possible, yes.
3: What's your lead?
2: Well, he bought a plane ticket for here a week ago. I just uncovered that this morning.
3: Well, Jim, if there's anything I can do to help, why, you know...
2: I think there is, Tom. You've been assigned to the case.
3: Really?
2: Mm-hmm.
3: Oh, that's good. What's our first move?
2: I think we should check all hotels, tourist camps, and rooming houses and give them the swindler's description. We have a good one on him.
3: Does he work on any particular type of victim?
2: Yes, businessmen usually. So let's say you alert the Better Business Bureau, too.
3: Right.
2: And look, Tom... I've struck out twice against this old boy. This time, I want to get a hit.
4: Kay?
0: Yes, Eddie?
4: Haven't you finished packing yet?
0: Everything but my recipes.
4: Oh, now look, honey, you can't take all of them. We wouldn't have room for anything else.
0: Oh, but I went to so much trouble getting them.
4: Oh, come on, just take your favorites, huh? Mr. Hanover said we should be ready to move out of here this afternoon.
0: I know. Eddie.
4: Yes, hon?
0: Did Mr. Hanover ever say how much he was paying you for this job?
4: No, why?
0: Well, it just seems to me that you're being just as smart in this thing as he is.
4: Yes, but it was his idea.
0: But if anything went wrong, you'd be the one who'd be in trouble.
4: Oh, he'll give us a good deal. I'm not worried. He wants us to travel along with him, doesn't he? That must mean he's satisfied.
0: Yes.
4: I'll get it. Hello.
5: Edward?
4: Oh, hello, Mr. Hanover.
5: Everything's set, my boy.
4: Good.
5: I've loaded all the sandbags into that vacant store on Front Street.
4: Yes?
5: I want you to call Mr. Bristol and have you meet him there no later than 3:00.
4: Yes, sir.
5: Show him the bags, collect the 5,000, and be sure he brings it in cash. Then give him the keys to the store and blow.
4: Where do I meet you?
5: I've engaged a compartment for us on the 4:00 train to Pittsburgh. Meet me aboard the train with the money.
4: What about the railroad tickets?
5: I'll have your lovely bride pick them up at the station. They're in your name, car 162, compartment D.
4: Car 162, compartment D.
5: Right. Are you all packed?
4: Just about.
5: Well, good luck, my boy.

0: Marty.
1: Oh. Oh, honey, I thought you'd never come. How'd everything go?
0: Not a hitch.
1: Got the money?
0: Here it is, baby. 5 G's.
1: Gosh.
0: Where's Mr. Hanover?
1: I don't know, but you know what, Eddie?
0: What?
1: There's something funny going on about him.
0: What do you mean?
1: Well, I called the club where he was staying at just before I picked up the train tickets.
0: Uh-huh.
1: Now, I was anxious to know if he'd heard anything about you.
0: Yes?
1: They told me that he'd checked out and gone to the airport.
0: The airport?
1: Yes. They said he'd send his baggage out there, too.
0: You sure?
1: I'm positive. And that isn't all.
0: Well?
1: When I picked up the tickets for this compartment, I asked if Mr. Hanover had ordered one for himself, and they said no.
0: Say, that is funny.
1: I've got a feeling he's trying to pull something.
0: Now, look, what could he pull? I've got the money.
1: Just the same, I've got a feeling. A woman's feeling. After all, just because he's a big shot crook, that doesn't say he's an honest man.
0: Okay, I think... Yes?
2: Open up, my boy.
0: Oh, okay. Hi, Mr. Hanover.
3: Well, I'm delighted to see that you're here safe and sound. I trust everything worked out well.
0: I've got the money right here.
3: Splendid, splendid. Let me have it, please.
1: Mr. Hanover, where are you?

0: bags?
1: Bags? Why, I gave them to a porter. They should be right along. Let me have that money, son. I've got to go back in the station and wire a few hundred to a friend in distress before the train leaves.
0: Don't you give it to him, Eddie.
1: What is this?
0: I've just got a feeling that if you leave this train with that money, you're not coming back.
1: Now, my dear child, where would I go?
0: To the airport.
1: Airport? What for?
0: Because that's where your bags are.
1: Now, look, I have had enough of this nonsense. Give me that money.
2: I'll give you your share of it.
1: What?
0: Don't you give him more than half, Eddie.
1: I'm taking it all.
2: Let go of that money.
0: Leave him alone.
1: Oh, no.
0: Very well, then.
1: Wait a minute. Put down that water jug.
0: Just what I'm going to do. Now, Eddie, I think we'd better leave him here and we'll go to the airport.

0: return in just a moment to tonight's FBI file. Now, three questions and answers on education.
1: First question, what are the future employment prospects for young men with engineering training?
0: In some branches of engineering, it is true the supply of war-trained men is ample for some years to come. But in chemical engineering, electrical engineering, metallurgical and mining engineering, surveys show that there are plenty of opportunities for ambitious young men.
1: On what are these forecasts based?
0: They come from a memorandum recently prepared for Equitable Society representatives. This memorandum, covering 29 different industries and professions, was designed as a guide to parents who want to provide for their children's futures through an equitable educational fund.
1: Second question, what is an equitable educational fund?
0: It is a life insurance plan that includes these important features. The Equitable Educational Fund makes sure that money for education will be ready when your child is ready. If you die, the educational fund becomes fully established. If you are totally or permanently disabled, the educational fund continues to build up without any further payment. Educational costs are spread out over many years instead of being concentrated in a few.
1: Last question. How much will it cost to send your son or daughter to college?
0: That question is answered in a memorandum recently prepared for Equitable Society representatives. It tells the cost of tuition, board, and lodging in 192 leading American colleges. It summarizes the long-range opportunities in 29 industries and professions, such as architecture, dentistry, engineering, chemistry, life insurance, social service, information that every parent should have. Your nearest Equitable Society representative will be glad to show his copy to any sincerely interested parent. 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
1: That's EQUITABLE.
0: The Equitable Life Assurance Society of the United States. And now, back to the FBI file, the Sugar Swindler.

0: With easy money flooding the American scene, swindlers are doing a bigger business than ever before. And their victims, as they have always been, are those whose greed overcomes their conscience. When there are human beings without greed, there will be no swindlers. But until that time, it's the business of your FBI to protect the American public from these unscrupulous criminals. Tonight's file continues in the local field office of the FBI. Special Agents Taylor and Walters have been listening for some time to the testimony of the irate and indignant victim, Mr. Bristol.
1: And so, gentlemen, I place the entire matter in your hands. I want these men apprehended, and I want my money returned.
2: Mr. Bristol.
1: Yes?
2: I gather from what you've told us that when you made this deal with the bogus Army captain, you were fully aware that this alleged sugar that you were buying was being stolen from the United States Army.
1: I didn't question where it was coming
2: from. But you must have assumed that it was government property.
1: I don't see what that has to do with getting my money back.
2: It has nothing to do with it. But in my opinion, you deserve to lose it.
1: Now, see here, I don't...
2: That, however, is purely a personal opinion. It is still the duty of the FBI to recover that $5,000 and apprehend the criminals.
3: Oh, Jim.
2: Yes, Tom.
3: From the description of this man, Hanover, I would certainly think he was the man you came here to find.
2: Well, there's no doubt about that. Mr. Bristol, you say this man was a guest at your club?
1: He was living there, yes, but I told you he's already checked out.
2: Tom, will you call the club, see if they have any further information on him, please?
3: Right.
2: Thanks.
1: Sand. $5,000 worth of sand.
2: Mr. Bristol, you say you telephoned the bogus captain?
1: That's right.
2: Where did you get that phone number?
1: It was in a letter that Mr. Hanover... that he gave me to read.
2: I see. Was there anyone else in on the deal?
1: No one that I met. But when I first called the captain, the young woman answered the phone.
2: Well, may I have that number, please?
1: Yes, I've got it right here. There you are.
2: Thank you. I will have this traced and get the address. I doubt, however, if we'll find anyone living there.
1: Young man, it seems to me we're wasting time. All these petty details. Those crooks have left town. I demand more action. Get your nationwide force behind this thing.
3: Hanover's bags weren't sent out to the airport, Chief.
2: I see. Well, we'll contact them out there and try to learn which flight he took.
1: Mr. Taylor, if you don't take more direct action, I'm going to pass this matter on to someone higher up.
2: Mr. Bristol, that's just what I intend to have you do. Because of your complicity in this case, facts will be presented to the United States Attorney for his consideration on possible charges of your conspiring to defraud the government.

0: It's so good to be unpacked and settled again.
1: You like the place, honey?
0: I love it. Gee, just think, a cottage all to ourselves. What made you decide to come here to Cincinnati?
1: Well, I won a big bet once on their ball club, the Cincinnati Reds. I figured the place would be lucky.
0: Oh. You know something, Eddie?
1: What, hon?
0: We should be real thankful that Mr. Hanover did try to double-cross us. You might have just gone on with him, doing all the work and getting none of the glory.
1: Yeah, that's right.
0: Now you know how to swindle people, and you can do it all on your own.
1: Gee, I don't know, baby. It's kind of a big order.
0: Oh, you can do it, Eddie. I know you can.
1: You mean the part of it that Mr. Hanover did?
0: Of course. And you hire somebody to make out he's the captain.
1: Well...
0: Look, first thing in the morning, you're going to go out and join a country club. After all, there must be sand in Cincinnati, too.

0: Go ahead, Jim.
1: Thanks, Jim.
0: Well, they've gone, all right. There are no personal possessions around here anyplace.
2: That looks like a closet over there. I'll take a look at it.
0: The superintendent said they rented this place furnished, didn't he?
2: Yes. Well, there's nothing in here.
0: Well, we've got a pretty good description of the couple. Super said they didn't have a car, so we'd better check airlines, train, and bus terminals to see if we can determine where they've gone.
2: Well, I hope we have more luck with them than we did with Hanover.
0: So do I.
3: I still can't figure why he checked his bags at the airport and then never showed up for his flight.
0: No, I don't get that either.
2: I don't think it's possible.
0: Wait a minute, Tom.
2: What have you got?
0: Stack of old magazines here. I was just scanning through a couple of them.
2: Well?
0: They may be a big help to us.
2: Really?
0: Yes. Yes, in fact, they might tell us where the young couple has gone.

0: Oh, that must be the groceries. Answer it, will you, Eddie?
1: Sure. Greetings, Edward. Mr. Hanover.
2: That's right. I have a gun here, young man, and I imagine that's sufficient persuasion for you to ask me in.
1: Yeah, good.
0: Is that the groceries, Eddie?
1: No. Mr. Hanover.
0: What? How did you find us here?
2: Well, it really wasn't too difficult. After I recovered from the little treatment you gave me, I got off the train at the first stop and called the airport. I figured you might seek a quicker means to get out of town.
0: So?
2: They informed me that a couple answering your description had just boarded a plane to Cincinnati.
0: They had no right to tell you that.
3: How did you know where we were living?
2: Oh, that was elementary. I knew that once you had learned the technique of the swindle, you would never be content to go back to stealing cars. I also knew you would attempt to follow my pattern of operation.
3: Yeah?
2: So I called several country clubs, and one of them told me you'd applied for membership. They gave me your address, and here I am.
0: Well, you're not welcome, so please leave.
2: My dear child, I've come here for a specific purpose, namely my $5,000. And I might add, I will use this gun, if necessary, to regain my money.
0: Eddie, he's holding us up.
2: Young man, give me the money at once.
1: When I get it, I said...
0: You'd better do as he says.
2: Wait a minute. What are you doing?
3: I'm wearing a money belt. The dough is in it. Just taking it off.
2: Oh.
3: Here you are.
2: Oh, thank you. Now, we'll see how much you've spent.
3: There's $4,700 left.
2: Well, I must commend you on your conservative spending.
0: Are you going to keep it all?
2: Definitely, my dear. Well, now I must be going. Thanks again for taking such good care of my money. Good day.
0: Good day.
4: All right, stay where you are.
2: What?
4: Well, I hadn't hoped to find you here, too, Hanover.
2: Who are you?
4: Special agent of the FBI.
0: Did you say FBI?
4: That's right, young lady.
0: How did you find us, too?
4: Well, I can thank your recipe collecting for that. I alerted all the magazines you've been reading, and when you wrote into them from this address, that was all I needed.
2: You and your recipes.

Charles Hanover was found guilty in a federal court and is now serving a long term in prison. Eddie Martin was convicted of impersonating an army officer and is serving a 4-year term in a federal penitentiary. For her part in the crime, Mrs. Martin, after serving 1 year, was placed on probation. More than 97% of all suspects arrested by the FBI and taken to court are found guilty. That record is no accident, because, as proven by tonight's file, your FBI does not pick a suspect at random and then swoop down to make a fast arrest. Instead, it works slowly and surely, sifting every available clue, following every lead until it has encircled the criminal in a ring of evidence from which there is no escape. Then, and only then, does it strike. And then it strikes swiftly to protect you, the American public.

0: In just a moment, we'll tell you about next week's exciting case from the files of your FBI. 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
1: 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The Big Shakedown.
0: The incidents used in tonight's Equitable Life Assurance Society's broadcast are adapted from the files of the Federal Bureau of Investigation. However, all names used are fictitious, and any similarity thereof to the names of persons living or dead is accidental. Tonight, the music was composed and conducted by Frederick Steiner. Your narrator was Dean Carlton. This is Your FBI is written and produced by Jerry Devine. This is Milton Cross speaking for the Equitable Life Assurance Society of the United States and the Equitable Society's representative in your community, and inviting you to tune in again next week at this same time when the Equitable Life Assurance Society will bring you another thrilling story from the files of the Federal Bureau of Investigation, The Big Shakedown on This Is Your FBI.
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0: family through group life insurance. What will happen to my family if? That's a worry that troubles every husband and father. Our company's answer to that universal if is group insurance and peace of mind.
1: Yes, group insurance is something worth owning. In 14 minutes, the Equitable Life Assurance Society will give further important information about group insurance, which will interest both employers and employees. Tonight's FBI file, The Big Shakedown.

0: When the last United States census was taken, there were 300,000 people in this country who gave their address as prison. What made those people criminals? How had they become different than the ordinary, law-abiding citizen who does his job and goes his way? The answers to those questions are not simple. But it can be said that the criminal does have two characteristics that outweigh all others. The first is greed. The overwhelming desire to get something for nothing. The second is ego. The ability of the criminal to believe that he is smart enough to get away with any crime, be that crime robbery, larceny, forgery, auto theft, or even murder. Tonight's file opens in the library of one of our state prisons. The custodian of this book-filled room, an inmate named Lawton, is seated behind a desk. A second prisoner enters.
1: How are you today, Mr. Lawton?
2: Oh, hello, Chick.
1: Here's that last book I borrowed. I finished it.
2: Well, good for you.
1: You know something? That's the most pages I ever read in my life.
2: You should feel justly proud.
1: Thanks. Hey, what's this I hear about you?
2: What do you mean?
1: You're getting out of here.
2: Oh, yes, I'm leaving day after tomorrow.
1: Gee, I'm sorry to hear that.
2: You're what?
1: Oh, I didn't mean about your getting out. That part's swell, but we'll miss you around here, that's all.
2: I appreciate that, Jake.
1: You know, you're the only guy in this whole joint with real class.
2: Thank you.
1: Mr. Lawton, tell me something, will you?
2: Yes?
1: This touch you got sent away for extortion, wasn't it?
2: That's right.
1: What's the game on that?
2: Why do you ask?
1: Well, I guess maybe books have changed me. You see, I kind of got ambitious to be more than just a guy heisting delicatessens.
2: That's most commendable.
1: To tell you the truth, Mr. Lawton, I want to be a guy like you.
2: That's very flattering, Chief.
1: I mean it. You see, I get out of here in a month myself. Maybe there's some way we could get together then, huh?
2: Well, I'd
1: work for you for nothing at first, just to learn the business.
2: Not so loud, Chick. Not so loud.
1: Oh. Well, what do you say, Mr. Lawton?
2: You mean, will I take you on?
1: Yeah.
2: When you're released, Chick, get in touch with me.

0: Just a minute. Yes?
1: Hello.
0: Well?
1: Does Mr. Lawton live here?
0: Who are you?
1: My name is Chick Pelly. Who are you?
0: I'm Mrs. Lawton. What did you want with him?
1: Well, him and I were up... That is, we were both in... Look, just let me see the guy, will you? He asked me to come here.
0: Okay. Wait a minute. George.
2: Well?
0: There's a character at the front door with a very loose lower lip. He says you ask him to come here.
2: What's his name?
0: Pelly. Chick Pelly.
2: Oh, of course. Chick and I were away together.
0: Nice company you kept.
2: Grace, darling, the state prison is hardly a gentleman's club.
0: What's this business about you asking him to come here?
2: Well, Mr. Pelly is a very ambitious young man. He wants to get into the higher criminal brackets. In fact, he wishes to serve as my apprentice.
0: Your apprentice?
2: That's right.
0: Look, what's got into you?
2: What?
0: Ever since you got out of prison, you've sat around here doing absolutely...
2: Darling, for your edification...

0: vacation. I've been in action since the day I got home.
1: What?
0: But inasmuch as I work with my brain and not with my hands, I can't show you any material results.
1: Look, all I know is...
0: Let me finish, please. I have a setup that's been ready for a week. The reason I haven't moved with it is because I've been waiting for Mr. Chick Pelley.
1: Oh, no.
0: So send him in, Grace.
1: Look...
0: I said send him in.
1: Okay. Mr. Pelley?
2: Yeah?
1: Mr. Lawton will see you now.
2: Thanks.
1: Right in there.
2: Okay. Hiya, Mr. Lawton.
3: Hello there, Chick.
2: Well, I headed right here for your place as soon as I got out.
0: I'm glad you did, Chick. I've been waiting for you.
2: Huh?
0: I've decided to take you on as a pupil.
2: Hey, that's swell.
0: You will start at once.
2: Yeah, but I don't know much about extortion, you know.
0: Well, its basic principle is the gathering of little-known facts about people. Facts they would rather not have revealed.
2: Uh-huh.
0: The standard practice is to send a letter to the person you have something on and request payoff for not divulging the information. And then backing your request by sterner action, if necessary.
2: Uh-huh, yeah.
0: I have such prospect in mind. His name is William Graham. And as your first lesson, Chick, you're writing him a letter.

0: William. William.
1: Yes, dear?
0: Aren't you coming up to bed?
1: Well, I... No, not just yet, dear. You go on ahead.
0: William, what's the matter?
1: Well, not a thing.
0: I don't believe you. You didn't eat a bite of dinner, and you've sat around all night just staring into space. What's wrong?
1: Well, I guess there's no point in keeping it from you. I received a letter today.
0: Yes?
1: It was sent anonymously. It had no signature.
0: What was it about?
1: Something that my father did years ago. Something I thought no one knew about.
0: I see.
1: The letter writer knew, of course, that I'm running for office in this election. He's asking $10,000 to keep the matter quiet.
0: Good heavens.
1: Martha, I don't know what to do.
0: There's only one thing to do. That's blackmail, extortion. You should turn the letter over to the police.
1: I don't see how I can.
0: Why not?
1: If this matter were made public, it would have a great effect on my election. I know it would.
0: But is the election that important?
1: That's what I'm trying to decide.
0: Oh, William, you can't.
1: Please, dear, you run on to bed. This is a decision I must make by myself.

0: George.
1: Yes, Grace?
0: Your pupil is here again.
1: Oh, fine. Send him in, will you?
0: Okay. Go ahead in, genius.
2: Thanks. Hiya, Mr. Lawton.
1: Hello, Chick.
2: Well, did you see this afternoon's paper?
1: Yes.
2: The guy took the ad in the personal column just like I told him to do in the letter.
1: I know. I saw it.
2: Well, that means he wants to do business, huh?
1: I would think so, yes.
2: What's my next move, Mr. Lawton?
1: You send him a second note. Tell him to put the $10,000 in a package.
2: Okay.
1: All bills of small denomination.
2: Right.
1: Then have him get in his car with the package and drive out to Oakland Cemetery. Tell him to park right in front of the soldiers' memorial.
2: Uh-huh. And then what?
1: Then you say he's to get out of the car,
2: yeah,
1: leave the package, walk out to the main gate. And unless he does, the details of his father will be given to his opponent. And we'll deal with him in a manner not conducive to his good health.
2: And then if he follows instructions, I grab the package out of the car and blow, eh?
1: Exactly.
2: Oh, gee, Mr. Lawton, every guy should have a teacher like you.

0: Sit down, Mr. Graham.
1: Thank you, Mr. Taylor.
0: Now, what can I do for you?
1: Did the chief of police call you?
0: Yes, I've been expecting you. He told me that your story would be of interest to us here at the FBI.
1: You know about the extortion note?
0: Yes. Well, may I see it, please?
1: Of course. Here.
0: Thank you.
1: My husband doesn't know I'm coming here. In fact, he doesn't know I have the letter.
0: I understand.
1: The night he received it, I asked him to turn it over immediately to the police. But, well, the election is so important to him and all. He wanted time to think it over.
0: This was a week ago?
1: Yes. This morning he received a second letter. I know this because I recognize the handwriting.
0: Yes. Well, go on.
1: As soon as he read it, he left the house. I have a feeling, Mr. Taylor, that he was on his way to pay the money.
0: Where is this second note?
1: My husband took it with him.
0: Well, that undoubtedly told him where to leave the money. Have you tried to locate your husband today?
1: Yes. I couldn't find him.
0: Did you check to see if he'd gone to the bank?
1: No.
0: Well, we'll get on that at once.
1: Mr. Taylor.
0: Yes?
1: I know I've betrayed my husband's trust in coming here.
0: Not at all, Mrs. Graham. You've done him a great service. I just hope you're not too late.

0: Grace?
1: Yeah?
0: What time is it?
1: Almost 4:30.
0: Chick should be getting here by now.
1: If he's coming back at all.
0: What do you mean?
1: Well, $10,000 is a lot of money.
0: Don't worry, my dear. I trust the boy completely. There, you see? That must be him now. Let him in, please, Grace.
1: Look, all I do around
0: Answer
1: here anymore...
0: Answer the door.
1: Okay.
2: Hiya, Mrs. Lawton.
3: Hello.
2: Look, I got the dough.
1: Well, come in.
2: Thanks. Well, everything went okay.
0: Good for you, Chick.
2: Here's the package.
0: Splendid.
2: You see, I already tore the paper and looked inside. There's real dough in there, all right.
0: Grace, open it up and count it, please.
1: Okay.
2: Well, what do you think of your pupil now, Mr. Lawton?
0: From my standpoint, Chick, you've done a most excellent job.
2: Thanks.
0: You wrote the two letters, you mailed them, you also collected the money.
2: That's right.
0: However, from your standpoint, I'd say it didn't turn out so well.
2: What do you mean?
0: Well, you were a little careless when you wrote those letters. The chances are you left a few fingerprints.
2: But you didn't tell me to look out for that.
0: I know. There's also a very strong likelihood that you were seen when you took the money from the car.
2: Hey, what is this?
0: I'm just pointing out the mistakes you made. If the authorities are called in on this, they'll undoubtedly pick you up.
2: Mrs. Lawton, what is he saying?
1: What I hoped he'd say right from the beginning.
2: Huh?
1: That you were stupid enough to let him use you.
2: Now, wait a minute.
0: You wanted to learn, Chick.
2: But I didn't want to be framed.
0: I neglected to tell you that was part of the lesson.
2: Oh, you dirty...
0: Stay where you are.
2: Put down that gun.
0: Sorry, Chick.
2: Mr. Lawton!
0: Grace? I'd say he's earned his diploma.

0: We will return in just a moment to tonight's file, which shows how your FBI promotes national security. Now let's hear from a typical American who has attained greater personal security thanks to his employer's cooperation and the Equitable Society.
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0: That's right. 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
1: Last summer, one of our men was on his vacation, and he got killed in an auto accident. Well, our Equitable Society plan covers 24 hours a day wherever you are. And since it was an accident, our group plan pays him double. 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
0: You know, group insurance was originated by the Equitable Life Assurance Society in 1911. Thomas I. Parkinson, president of the Equitable Society, says, group insurance is the most inspiring life insurance development of our time. If your company does not have group insurance, or if your company's group program is incomplete, your management can get in touch with the nearest Equitable Life Assurance Society office.
1: That's EQUITABLE.
0: The Equitable Life Assurance Society of the United States. And now, back to the FBI file, the Big Shakedown.

0: It is safe to say that every prisoner in jail in the United States would rather be a free man than remain behind bars. And yet, there are 25,000 people arrested every month in this country who have already been convicted of a previous crime. Those are the criminals who will submit to any indignity except going to work. Those are the criminals who think they have learned enough about crime to succeed. For they have a plan. But as tonight's case from the files of your FBI proves, society also has a plan. A plan called law and order that invariably defeats them. Tonight's file continues at the home of the extortion victim, William Graham. FBI agent Jim Taylor has been brought there by Graham's wife.
1: Mr. Graham.
2: Yes?
1: I don't think you should blame your wife for what she's done. Frankly, my only regret is that she didn't come to us sooner. Now, you say you've paid the money.
2: Yes.
3: Oh, William.
2: Well, I was frantic, Martha. I didn't see any other way out.
1: You're still not out, Mr. Graham.
2: Well, what do you mean?
1: It's my guess that you've only bought yourself temporary relief. Don't forget the extortioner still has that information about your father. If he follows a pattern, as all of them do, this money was only a down payment.
2: But he gave his word in the letter.
1: Mr. Graham, criminal's word is hardly a guarantee.
3: William, this man you gave the money to, did you see him?
2: No.
1: Well, we have a line on him anyway.
2: What? How?
1: When Mrs. Graham first brought the letter you received to my office, I had it sent to the laboratory to be examined.
2: Yes.
1: There are a number of fingerprints on it, and one set checked with some prints in our criminal files. They belong to a man named Pelly, Chick Pelly. He was released from state's prison just a few weeks ago.
2: I see.
1: We put out a general alarm on him this morning.
3: Oh, that's wonderful.
1: So you see, Mr. Graham, in spite of everything, you still might get your money back.
3: I'll get it. Hello? Yes. Yes, he is. Just a moment, please. It's for you, Mr. Taylor.
1: Oh? Well, thank you.
3: Here you are.
1: Thanks. Hello. Oh, yes, Bob. Yes. Yes, I see. No, I'll meet you back at the office, Bob. Yeah. Bye. Well, I'm afraid I was too optimistic.
3: What do you mean?
1: The police found the body of Chick Pelly an hour ago in a vacant lot.

0: George, are you going to sleep all day?
1: I'm awake, dear. I'm just resting.
0: What time did you get in?
1: It's after 3.
0: Did you get rid of the body?
2: Yes. I deposited him gently in a vacant lot.
0: Well, we'd better start making plans then, hadn't we?
2: Well, what?
0: For getting out of here.
2: Darling, there's no heat on us.
0: Well, look, I want to go someplace where there is heat. The kind the sun makes. I want to go to Florida.
2: Not just yet, Grace.
0: But you said...
2: I know that we'd make a score and take the vacation, but I've changed my mind.
0: But why?
2: Well, I'm a greedy fellow. I can't resist one more little bite, especially when it looks so easy.
0: What do you mean?
2: Our victim, Mr. Graham. He paid so easily, I think he's good for another contribution.
0: Now, look...
2: I have a foolproof way of collecting from him, darling. After he kicks in the second time, we'll do Florida for the entire season.

0: Come right into the living room, Mr. Taylor.
1: Thank you, Mrs. Graham.
0: William?
2: Yes, dear?
0: Mr. Taylor's here.
2: Good.
1: I came right over as soon as I got your call.
2: I've received another letter.
1: Well, unfortunately, I thought you would.
2: It came in this morning's mail.
1: May I see it, please?
2: Yes, here you are.
0: They want another $10,000.
1: Yes, I see. Well, they've used a different technique. Got the words from a newspaper and pasted them on the stationery.
2: But the demand is the same.
0: What about this man Pelly that was murdered?
1: Well, the police have no leads on the killer as yet. But I'm convinced that he was just a stooge in this setup anyway.
2: Why?
1: Well, I went over his record. He wasn't smart enough to practice extortion. There was someone behind him.
2: The same someone who sent this letter?
1: I would presume so, yes.
2: What shall I do?
1: Follow the instructions. Take an ad in the paper as they request. Then we'll wait for another letter.

0: Mr. Taylor.
1: Yes?
0: I hope you don't mind my barging into your office like this.
1: Not at all, Mr. Graham. Any news?
0: Yes, the letter just came. Here it is.
1: Oh, thanks.
0: They figured out a very clever way for me to pass on the money.
1: Huh?
0: I'm instructed to go out Highway 17 until I come to the bridge that crosses Little Bend River.
1: Yes. Yes, I see that.
0: They say I should put the money in a waterproof container, lash it around a log, and send the log downstream.
1: This is clever. As I recall it, there's a 10-mile stretch downstream of complete wilderness. Why, they could pick that log up any place along the way.
0: I know. What's our next move?
1: Well, I see you're instructed to do this at 7 o'clock tomorrow morning.
0: Yes.
1: Well, do as they say.
0: What?
1: Except don't use money. We'll take over from there.

0: Car 6, come in. Car 6, come in.
1: This is Car 6.
0: Hello, Jim. Nothing to report.
1: I can see you up there. What's your altitude?
0: About 1,500 feet.
1: Hey, can you still see the log?
0: Yes, I have my glasses on it. It's about 3 miles below the bridge. I can't see you, though.
1: I'm driving south on Route 17. Any sign of life along the riverbank?
0: No, I can't spot any. I'll contact the other cars now. Be back with you later.
1: Right.

0: Now let's get this thing out in the water.
1: How'd you know there'd be a boat here?
2: Because I put it here yesterday. I rented it from a boathouse.
0: There. Now, where are the oars?
1: Right here.
0: Oh, fine.
1: I hope the log hasn't gone by.
2: It hasn't.
1: What makes you so sure?
2: Darling, when I plan something, I plan it well. Remember? I learned that this stream travels at the rate of 3 miles an hour. If you drop the log at exactly 7 o'clock, it won't appear here for another 10 minutes.
1: Okay, okay.
2: Now just get in the boat and we'll wait.

0: Car 6, come in.
1: This is Car 6.
0: I may have something, Jim.
1: What is it?
0: Two people in a rowboat. A man and a woman have just put out from shore, a few hundred feet below the log. Where are you?
1: On Route 17, exactly 3 miles south of Centerville.
0: There's a dirt road a mile ahead of you on the left. It cuts right through to the river. It comes out just about where they are.
1: Right.
0: The people in the boat are picking up the log. Better step on it, Jim.

0: Well, is the money there?
1: Still trying to open this thing.
0: Can I help?
1: No. I've got it. Why, the...
0: What's the matter?
1: Paper. There's nothing here but bundles of paper.
0: What?
1: We're heading for shore, quick.
0: What for?
1: If he was smart enough to put paper in there, then he was smart enough to tip off the police. We're getting back to the car fast.
0: Yeah, I thought this one was foolproof.
1: Oh, shut up.
0: They're coming into the bank.
1: I know.
0: Well, hey, aren't you going to wait for me?
1: Well, hurry.
0: Give me a hand, will you?
1: Just jump out.
0: Thanks.
1: Now, come on.
0: Where to?
1: We're heading for the car.
2: Oh, no, you're not.
1: What? Who are you?
2: I'm a special agent of the FBI.
0: George.
1: What are you doing here?
2: I wanted to make sure you were collecting that package.
0: There wasn't even any dough in it.
2: I know. Where you're going, you won't need it.
3: George Lawton was turned over to the local authorities and received a sentence of first-degree murder. For her complicity in the murder, Grace Lawton is now serving a long term in the state penitentiary. Tonight's case history from the files of your FBI proves again a point which criminals have always refused to observe. There is no such thing as the perfect crime. There is no crime so well planned that not a single telltale clue is left. There is no refuge so distant that the eyes of the law cannot reach. There's an increase in the number of crimes being committed today, but there is a similar increase in the number of arrests being made. No law enforcement agency can prevent crimes from being committed, but of this you may be certain. When crimes are committed, the criminals will be arrested. So long as there is a police officer on your corner, so long as there is your FBI.

0: just a moment, we'll tell you about next week's exciting case from the official files of your FBI. Now, one last word to business executives. 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
0: The incidents used in tonight's Equitable Life Assurance Society's broadcast are adapted from the files of the Federal Bureau of Investigation. However, all names used are fictitious, and any similarity thereof to the names of persons living or dead is accidental. Tonight, the music was composed and conducted by Frederick Steiner. Your narrator was Dean Carlton. This is Your FBI is written and produced by Jerry Devine. This is Milton Cross speaking for the Equitable Life Assurance Society of the United States and the Equitable Society's representative in your community, and inviting you to tune in again next week at this same time when the Equitable Life Assurance Society of the United States will bring you another thrilling story from the files of the Federal Bureau of Investigation. The Honest Embezzler on This Is Your FBI.
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3: 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This is your host, Puck, saying thanks for listening. Until then, have a good one.

0: Good evening, this is Alex. Welcome to Audio Theater for Sunday, April 12, 2026. This evening, on Audio Theater, we present a comedy quad play from the old-time radio series, The Life of Riley. This evening's titles are, Riley Talks in His Sleep, Babs Elopes with Simon, Valentine Lockett, and The Life of Riley movie premiere. These shows originally aired back on the evenings of February 4th, 11th, and 18th, and March 4th, 1949, respectively. This evening's show is presented in memory of Robert Weekland. Chester A. Riley and family, begin tickling your funny bone momentarily. Enjoy this evening's presentation.
1: It's new. It's amazing. It's Prell. P-R-E-L-L. Prell Shampoo. Yes, Procter & Gamble's new Radiant Cream Shampoo in the handy tube. Prell brings you The Life of Riley. Prell, the shampoo that removes unsightly dandruff, leaves hair radiantly lovely, presents The Life of Riley with William Bendix as Riley. Each evening after dinner, Chester A. Riley sits down and relaxes with the evening paper. This is one of our American institutions. Whatever is lacking in our daily lives, the evening newspaper can provide. For the stout and sedentary businessman, there's the sports page. For the meek and mild spinster, there's the latest axe murder. And for Riley, happily married for 18 years, there's the divorce news.
2: Hey, listen to this, Peg.
3: What, Riley?
2: In the paper here. 80-year-old man divorces wife after 50 years of marriage.
3: Oh, no.
2: The couple have 16 children, 30 grandchildren, and 22 great-grandchildren.
3: Oh, I think that's awful after 50 years.
2: Well, it's just one of those things. I guess she just wasn't his type. Hey, get this. Prominent socialite divorces banker. $1 million community property to be divided. How about that, Peg? This poor guy gets taken for $500,000. Oh, what a sap. If we ever split up, honey, you'll never be able to nick me for 50% on a community property deal.
3: Why not?
2: Oh, well, I'm too smart. I put everything in your name. Oh. Well, if I'm ever stupid enough to divorce a wonderful wife like you, then you deserve to get every cent I have.
3: Thanks for nothing.
2: The silly reasons people get divorced for. Get this. Wife sheds mate who talked in sleep. Can you beat that? The guy's a perfect husband for 30 years, gives her everything, and she divorces him. Just on account of a little thing like talking in his sleep. That's a woman for you.
3: Well, what did he talk about?
2: A chorus girl named Mabel.
3: Well, I don't blame her. I do the same.
2: You got nothing to worry about, Dumplin'. You're lucky. Other husbands run around nights, but me, I'm home every day at 6 for dinner. I give you an hour to yourself while you wash the dishes. I read the paper from 7 to 7:30, and then from 7:30 on, I'm all yours.
3: Yes, there's just one slight trouble. At 7:31, you're always sound asleep.
2: That's not so. I never fall asleep. Here it is 7:30 right now, and I don't feel a bit sleepy. You want to go out someplace? Where? Just name it. Any place. Any place at all.
3: But you mean it?
2: Of course I mean it.
3: Well, I'd like to see when my baby smiles at me. Damn Daly's in it. Oh, that Daly. What a physique.
2: Well, he's okay, but he's got nothing compared to Betty Grable.
3: You really want to go?
2: Yeah, come on. I'm raring to go. Get your things.
3: All right, I'll be ready in a second. Oh, when my baby smiles at me. Let's see, where's that blue coat? Oh, here. Oh, when my baby smiles at me. Well, okay, I'm ready. Riley. Oh, yes, I'm a lucky woman.

0: Hey, Pop, can I record? Oh, I didn't know you were asleep. What'd you say, Pop?
1: Peg, go away, Peg.
0: Gee, he's talking in his sleep.
1: Go away, Peg. I don't like you anymore. I am in love with Gertrude. Gertrude, stop kissing me. Gertrude, stop. Gertrude, you stop now. Stop, I say, stop. Do it some more, Gertrude.
0: Hey, Pop, wake up.
2: Huh? Oh, it's you, Junior. What's the matter? Why'd you wake me up? I was having such a nice dream.
0: Yeah, I'll say you were.
2: I was dreaming about... It's gone. Now, you see what you've done? Such a beautiful dream, and now I can't remember. What'd you wake me up for?
0: Well, you were talking in your sleep.
2: Next time you stay out of my dreams.
0: Well, I didn't want Mom to hear what you said.
2: Never mind. She can hear all she wants. I got no secrets from your mother. I got nothing to hide. Junior, I didn't say anything about the $5 I got hidden up the chimney, did I?
0: No, but a lot worse.
2: What could be worse?
0: You were talking about a woman.
2: A woman?
0: Her name was Gertrude.
2: Gertrude? I don't know anybody named Gertrude.
0: Ha, ha, ha.
2: What do you mean, ha, ha, ha?
0: Bob, you don't have to pretend with me.
2: Pretend what?
0: I've been around.
2: Okay, Errol Flynn. So I dreamed about this Gertrude. So what? That's a lie.
0: Gertrude kept kissing you.
2: She kissed me, but I didn't let her. I fought back like a tiger, didn't I?
0: Well, no, you kept asking for more.
2: No, it must have been some other guy.
0: And I guess Mom was in the dream, too.
2: Oh, well, then everything's okay. After all, if your mother was there chaperoning me...
0: Yeah, but you kept saying, Peg, go away. I don't like you anymore. I like Gertrude.
2: But that's not true. I couldn't have said...
0: Well, that's what you said, Pop.
2: Listen, Junior, I never heard of this Gertrude. And I ain't admitting nothing. But not a word of this to your mother, you hear? Oh, hi, Gillis.
3: Hey, you look all tuckered out. Tough night?
2: I didn't sleep a wink. I was afraid I'd talk in my sleep.
3: So you'll talk in your sleep. So what? You probably make more sense when you're unconscious.
2: You don't understand. Last night when I took my after-supper nap, do you know what I said in my sleep?
3: How should I know? I ain't the kind of a guy goes around snooping, eavesdropping on his next-door neighbor's bedroom.
2: You'll never guess what I said. I was talking about a mysterious woman. What do you think of that?
3: Ask Gertrude if she's got a friend for me.
2: Gillis, you hurt.
4: Riley, you dog. You've been holding out on me.
2: Gillis, honest, I don't know any Gertrude.
3: Come, Riley. We're men of the world. I'll be glad to take her off your hands.
2: But she don't exist. She's only in my dreams.
3: Okay, so tonight, tell her to come into my dreams. I only live next door. A very short trip.
2: I wish I could. If Peg ever heard me... Oh, I gotta watch myself. Already Peggy's getting suspicious. I went to bed with adhesive tape over my mouth.
3: No kidding.
2: Yeah, but I got out of it. I gave her a logical excuse. I told her I did it to break me of the habit of sucking my thumb.
3: Riley, about this here Gertrude.
2: Gillis, I don't know any Gertrude.
3: Oh, yes, you do. You must have known it. Only you forgot. Now she's in your unconscious. And one night while you're sleeping, the whole sordid story will come out. And Peg will hear it.
2: What story?
3: The intrigues, the secret meetings, the rendezvouses, the back streets, the love nests, drawn curtains. Riley, why did you do it?
2: I'm only flesh and blood. I didn't do nothing. You gotta believe me, Gillis.
3: Oh, I believe you, pal. But try and make Peg believe that. You keep talking in your sleep. She listens. She's horrified. She goes to her room and starts packing.
2: She can't go to her room. We both got the same room.
3: There she is, packing. Tears leaking from her eyeballs.
2: Poor Peg.
3: You're still talking. Junior comes in. He listens, then he starts packing.
2: Poor Junior.
3: Then Babs comes in. She listens, and she starts packing.
2: Poor Babsy.
3: Then you're talking. 13 hours later, you wake up with a sore throat and no family.
2: Poor Riley. Gillis, what'll I do?
3: You gotta find out who this here Gertrude is. What happened between you? And get her out of your system.
2: Yeah, but I don't remember her.
3: That's why you need a psychiatrist.
2: You mean I should go get psychoalkalized?
3: Why, sure. He'll find out about Gertrude. He'll probe around down there in your unconscious mind.
2: Yeah, well, I'll do anything, Gillis. Do you know a good man?
3: The best? Dr. Eichlich from Vienna. Remember when my boy Eggbite was having trouble in school, bringing home bad marks, failing in exams?
2: Yeah.
3: This doctor found a trouble in the flesh. And such a simple thing.
2: Why?
3: He found out the kid is stupid. What a doctor.
2: Well, I bet he can do the same for me. Let's go. So you see, Doc, I got to find out about this Gertrude.
5: Yeah, I see. A very simple case. I handled many similar ones in Vienna when I worked with Freud.
2: Oh.
5: Excuse me, please.
2: Yeah.
6: Hiya, Doc. You placing any bets today?
7: No, I'm flat, Lefty.
6: Yeah, too bad.
7: Now, wait a minute. I got a chump in there. I think I can clip him for a fin. Be right back. That was a very eminent colleague of mine, Herr Professor Lefty.
2: Oh, yeah, I've heard of him.
5: Well, let us begin. Lie down on the couch, please.
2: Oh, yeah, okay, Doc.
5: Oh, before we begin, always the fees in advance. Old Viennese custom.
2: Oh, yeah, I heard about it. Here you are.
5: Thank you. Excuse me a moment. I will go right away and give it to the bookmaker. The bookkeeper.
7: Hey, yeah, Lefty. Lucky boy in the fourth on the nose.
6: Okay, Doc.
7: Right.
5: Oops, now we begin, Herr Lucky Boy. Herr Riley.
2: Sure, Doc.
5: Obviously, this Gertrude is some woman you should have known a long time ago. And you have suppressed all knowledge of her. But we will find her. We will probe inside your mind. We will go deeper and deeper until we hit rock bottom. Now, I want you to think of women. Think of all the women you have known.
2: I'm thinking.
5: Now, just let your thoughts roam.
2: I see a woman.
5: Aha.
2: She's beautiful.
5: Ah.
2: Honey-colored hair.
5: Yeah.
2: Blue eyes.
5: Yeah, yeah.
2: A dimple in her chin.
5: Yeah, yeah, yeah.
2: A gorgeous figure.
7: What's her phone number? Yeah, go on.
2: She's holding her arms out to me.
5: Uh-huh.
2: Now she's kissing me.
5: Uh-huh. This is Gertrude.
2: No.
5: No?
2: No, it's my wife.
5: Your wife? Lie down, please. We try again. Now, we go farther back, a long time, to when you were young. Now, think of women you knew in your youth.
2: Yeah, I'm thinking.
5: Yeah?
2: I'm in Prospect Park, sitting on a bench.
5: And who is with you?
2: A girl. A gorgeous girl.
5: Uh-huh.
2: I got my arm around her.
5: Uh-huh.
2: The moon is shining.
5: Yeah.
2: I lean over toward the girl.
5: Uh-huh.
2: We're cheek to cheek. She whispers in my ear.
5: What is she saying?
2: Chester, when are you going to get your nose straightened?
5: Uh-huh. This is Gertrude.
2: No.
5: No?
2: No, my wife.
5: Your wife. Lie down, please. We try again. Now, think back. Think way far back.
2: Yeah, I'm thinking.
5: Where are you?
2: Coney Island.
5: Alone?
2: No, there's a beautiful girl with me.
5: Go on, please.
2: I got my arm around her.
5: Ah.
2: She's got her arm around me.
5: Ah.
2: I lean over to kiss her and...
5: And what?
2: Everything goes black.
5: Black?
2: No, it's light again.
5: Uh-huh. That is it. We have the solution. First it's light, then it goes black, then it's light again. You know why?
2: Yeah, sure. We just went through the tunnel of love.
5: Yes. Yes, of course you went through the tunnel of love with this Gertrude.
2: No.
5: No?
2: No, with my wife. Let's try again, huh?
5: Wait. I lie down. I think that will be enough for today. Next visit...
2: Next visit?
5: Oh, yeah, these things take a long time. 1 year, two...
2: Wait a minute. I can't wait that long. I paid you for advice. You better come across or give me back my $5.
5: Now, see here...
2: You better start talking.
5: Of course. On second thought, the case is very clear. You see, it is apparent that you have an anxiety neurosis rapidly developing into schizophrenia based in turn on a guilt complex in your marital relations.
2: Okay, that's around $2 worth. Keep talking.
5: Yeah. You see, your true mate is this Gertrude, but you have suppressed her into your subconscious.
2: $3.
8: $3.
7: And in living 18 years with another woman, you have been living a lie. My advice is to leave this stranger, whom you never really loved, and seek out Gertrude. Only then can you be happy.
2: Well, that's more like $5 worth. Thanks a lot, Doc. You're a genius. It's so simple. All I have to do to be happy is leave this here stranger I've been living with for 18 years and find this Gertrude. So when I get home, I'll just say to my wife, "Goodbye, stranger." What a revolting development this is.
9: We'll bring you the second act of The Life of Riley in a moment. And now, the glamour girl of the year.

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1: 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So for hair that looks swell, shampoo with Prel. Try it tomorrow. If Riley thinks he's got troubles with Gertrude, wait till he sees himself on the screen in a swell new movie of the life of Riley. And this warm, hilarious film has all your favorite characters, from Peg, Junior, and Babs, right up to, or shall I say, down to, Digger Odell. You're in for a happy movie when you see The Life of Riley, starring William Bendix as Riley. Now, Prel Shampoo brings you the second act of The Life of Riley. And Riley is still worrying about the mysterious Gertrude he keeps talking about in his sleep.
2: Riley, dear, what on earth's the matter with you?
3: Me? Nothing, nothing.
2: Well, you've been staring at me for the last half hour as if I was a stranger.
3: Well, you are. I mean, I was. Was I?
2: Well, what's the matter with you?
3: Nothing, nothing. I think I'll lie down in the living room for a while.
2: Oh, dear, that man. Always something. Oh, now who's that?
4: Mrs. Riley?
2: Yes?
4: I'm the cleaning woman. I was working over Miss Gillis for half a day. She said you want me for a little work.
2: Oh, yes, I certainly can use you. Come in, please.
4: Yes, ma'am. I can't do no heavy work, not at my age. I got the rheumatism.
2: Well, I just want you to wash the woodwork. Now, would you please start in the living room here? Oh, my husband's in here. Try not to wake him up.
4: Hmm? Drunk, huh?
2: Oh, no, just sleeping.
4: Yeah, I know, sleeping it off.
2: Why, no, well, he's...
4: Oh, I know the type. My poor father was one of them.
2: But he...
4: Used
2: not...
4: to come home roaring drunk in the middle of the afternoon.
2: But my husband doesn't...
4: Beat my mother up, beat the kids up, all 11 of us. There's nothing you can do for him. Just let him sleep it off the way he's doing now.
2: But he's not drunk.
4: Oh, you're a brave little woman, dearie, trying to put up a front, trying to hide your shame from the world.
2: But I tell
4: just
2: you that
4: just like my poor mother did, but it ain't no use, is it, dearie?
2: Well, really?
4: You can't hide these things, dearie.
2: Now, look.
4: They gotta come out.
2: But I...
4: You just can't hide them, dearie.
2: All right, all right. He's drunk.
4: Don't worry, dearie. I won't tell a soul.
2: Well, here's a mop for the floor. I'll get you a pail and some wash rags. Mrs.
4: Just Miss. Everybody calls me Gertrude.
2: Well, all right, Gertrude. I'll get you that pail.
4: Oh, poor little woman. And look at that big brute laying there in a stupor. That's a drinking man's face, all right. Looks just like my poor father. Oh, he's coming too, the beast.
5: I'm the Gertrude.
4: You're talking to me?
5: Gertrude.
4: What do you want?
5: Gertrude, darling.
4: Who are you calling darling?
5: Kiss me, Gertrude.
4: Kiss you? I may be an old maid and crowding 60 and getting bald, but I ain't that desperate.
5: Go on, kiss me, Gertrude.
4: I ain't staying here another minute. It's getting so a girl ain't safe anymore.
6: Gertrude, where are you going?
4: Home. That husband of yours tried to kiss me.
6: He what?
4: Goodbye.
6: Riley. Chester Riley.
3: Huh? Huh? What's the matter? Why are you shaking me?
6: Stop pretending you're asleep.
3: What's the matter?
6: What did you do to that woman?
3: What woman?
6: The cleaning woman.
3: Cleaning? Was there a woman here?
6: She says you tried to kiss her.
3: I was asleep all the time. Peg, you've been dreaming.
6: Oh, Riley. You're just impossible sometimes. If it isn't one thing, it's another. It's hard to get a woman to clean the house, and when I finally do, you drive her away with your crazy antics. Now I'll never get Gertrude back.
7: Ho, ho, ho, ho, ho, ho, ho, ho, ho, ho, ho, ho, ho.
6: What are you hooting like an owl for? I said Gertrude.
7: Gertrude, she was here. My dream girl. I gotta find her.
6: Riley, come back here.
7: Gertrude!

0: what a mess. I thought I'd find that Gertrude, whoever she is. I don't know what to do. I can't go home, but I've got to.
1: In my profession, when you got to go, you go.
0: Oh, it's you.
1: Yes, it is I indeed. Digby Odell, the friendly undertaker.
0: What are you doing around here, Digger?
1: I'm on my way to testify as a witness before the UEPUAC.
0: UEPUAC?
1: The Undertakers, Embalmers, and Bulk-Bearers Underground Activities Committee. 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We check up on subversive plots.
0: Oh, those investigating committees, they never find nothing.
1: I beg your pardon. When we uncover a plot, we find something.
0: There's somebody I'd like to find.
1: Who?
0: Listen, Digger, did you ever hear anybody talk in their sleep?
1: Not around my place. My employees know better than to lie down when I'm around. In fact, I have a sign hanging on the wall that says, if you're sleepy, don't lie down. And what's more, if you do lie down, you'd better snore.
0: I've been talking in my sleep about some girl I'm in love with, Gertrude.
1: Oh, Riley, you're a gay dog.
0: But I don't remember ever meeting her. I can't even remember the dream. All I know is I talked about this here Gertrude, and then she even came to the house. But I was asleep, and Peg says I tried to kiss her. Oh, Digger, help me. You gotta help me out of this hole.
1: Well, all right. For you, I'll make an exception.
0: What'll I do?
1: You must be forthright, frank, and truthful. Go to your dear spouse. Tell her everything. Discuss the whole matter.
0: Yeah, that's best.
1: Of course it is. I'm sure she'll understand. And the worst that can happen is that she'll lay you out. Oops, that reminds me I have an appointment. Well, cheerio. I'd better be shoveling off.
2: Oh, so you're back.
0: Yeah, I've come to explain.
2: Well, I don't want to hear any of your explanations.
0: But, Peg...
2: I don't care to hear anything you have to say.
0: Yeah, but, honey, you...
2: I don't want to listen to one word. Well, don't stand there with your mouth open. I'm waiting to hear what you have to say for yourself.
0: Well, you see, now, don't get mad, Peg, but there's another woman in my life.
2: Good, she can have you.
0: Peg, I mean it. It's Gertrude.
2: Gertrude?
0: Yeah.
2: She's the woman in your life?
0: Yeah.
2: That poor old thing with rheumatism who's gone bald... And she's the woman in your life?
0: I always did have poor taste in women. You know that. I mean, except for you. I don't understand it myself. I never really saw her.
2: What do you mean you never saw her?
0: Well, I just talk about her in my sleep. Ask Junior.
2: Oh, you ought to go to a psychiatrist.
0: I did. It cost me $5.
2: Did he tell you you were crazy?
0: No.
2: You wasted your money.
0: You still don't understand. I keep talking about this here Gertrude, and I talk about you, too. I say... Go away, Peg. I don't like you anymore. And then I say, kiss me, Gertrude, and...
2: Riley, do you mean to say... Oh, Riley!
0: Well, it's no joke, Peg. It's more serious than you think. Gertrude is my true mate, and you're practically a stranger. The doc told me I gotta find this Gertrude. There, you see how serious it is?
2: I'll find your Gertrude for you. Now lie down on that couch. I'm gonna do a little psychoanalyzing.
0: Well, okay, but you won't get anywhere. I had experts.
2: We'll see about that. Now, think back. A long time ago when we were just kids. You remember my grandfather's place near Poughkeepsie?
0: Yeah, I remember.
2: Remember the weekend we spent there? You were 7 and I was 6.
0: Yeah. Now I'm 40 and you're 32.
2: Now, concentrate. Think back to Poughkeepsie.
0: Yeah, it's coming back. Sunday morning, we went for a walk.
2: Go on.
0: We're holding hands and suddenly...
2: Yes?
0: I see her. There she is. Gertrude, it's her.
2: And you run to her.
0: I can't help myself. It's love at first sight. I drop your hand, run to Gertrude. She starts kissing.
2: And what does she say?
0: She says, wait, it's coming back. I remember. She turns to me, looks at me with her beautiful brown eyes, and she says, moo. Hey, Gertrude's a cow. I'm in love with a cow.
2: You always did have poor taste in women.
3: 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Try Prel. As Tallulah says,
4: I'm

0: still can't get over it. How any man in his right mind can get into such a stew over silly things...
1: I know, Peg. I know just what you're going to say, and I don't blame you. I admit I ain't much of a husband. What you ought to do is pack up and leave me.
0: Oh, now, don't be silly. If I had it to do all over again, I'd still marry you.
1: You would? Honest? Honest and truly?
0: Mm-hmm. Honest.
1: Ah, that's what I love about you, Dumplin'. You got very good taste in men.
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0: a boyfriend.
1: But, Daddy, why must you take that attitude? I'm not serious about Simon Vanderhopper. He's just a friend. So what harm is there if he visits my home?
2: I'll tell you what harm it is. That Simon is a boy who... He's a boy who...
1: Well, what?
2: He's a boy. That's enough. Besides, he's a lazy loafer. He'll never amount to anything.
1: But, Daddy, Simon's only 22.
2: 22. Do you realize that when I was 22, your mother was supporting me and a baby? That is, I was supporting your mother. This Simon's a lazy good-for-nothing.
1: Oh, he is not. He's in business for himself. He sells bubble gum.
2: Yeah, some business. A mouth-to-mouth salesman.
3: Oh, Riley, I don't want to get into this battle, but you really ought to be fair, dear. Now, Simon seems like a nice boy, and he acts like a gentleman.
1: Well, Mother's right. Simon's not like all the other boys. He never tries to kiss a girl.
2: On top of everything else, he's a dope, too. The main thing is, I just don't like his face.
3: Well, every man can't be good-looking. You ought to know that.
2: Well, okay, so I'm one of the lucky ones. I mean, there's something that Simon's face... Well, it reminds me of a mean guy I used to work for back in Brooklyn. Skinflint Griffin, that was his name.
3: Griffin?
2: Yeah.
3: Oh, the man who ran that candy factory?
2: Yeah.
3: What's he got to do with all this?
2: That Griffin hounded me every day I worked in that candy factory. 3 years I slaved for him. I was a chocolate milker.
3: So what?
2: I never told you why that Griffin fired me.
1: Daddy, what's all this to do with Simon?
2: Griffin framed me. He accused me of drilling holes in 5 pounds of chocolate cherries and sucking out the syrup with a straw.
3: Oh, forget it.
2: Then I tried to get a job in a licorice factory, but he called him up and blackballed me.
1: Oh, I still don't see why I can't invite Simon over to my home for a purely intellectual evening.
2: I told you, every time I look at Simon, I think of Griffin. And when I think of Griffin, I get mad at Simon. So don't you ever let me catch him in this house.
1: But jeepers, Daddy.
2: Babs, that's final. I have made up my head.
1: Now, Simon, turn on that lamp and go home. I shouldn't have let you in the house in the first place. Now, please go.
4: Very well, Barbara. I'll put on a light. The better to drink in your incredible beauty. But I don't want to go. I can't live without you. You're my everything.
1: Simon, what's that popping noise?
4: It's my bubble gum. It always does that when I'm excited.
1: Daddy will be here soon, Simon. You'll just have to go.
4: All day long, all I do is think about you. I can't eat, I can't sleep, I can't work. And I like to eat and sleep. Say you'll marry me, Barbara. I love you madly.
1: Simon, I don't know what to say. This is all so sudden.
4: That's the way I am. I look like a big quiet lake, but I got a terrific undertow. Can't you see what I'm trying to say, Barbara? I love you madly.
1: I'm flattered, Simon, but I'm not in love with you. I just like you. But if my father catches you here, he'll...
4: Well, what has he got against me?
1: Well, you see, Simon, it's your face.
4: My face? But your father doesn't have to look at me. I know how we can make him happy. We can sit in the dark.
1: Simon, don't touch that lamp. You never acted this way before.
4: I can't help myself. Just being near you sets me on fire.
1: Simon?
4: Let me put it another way. I love you madly.
1: It's no use, Simon. My father's got an idea that you're, well, not successful enough.
4: Well, how can he say that? I'm ambitious. Only today I got a new sideline. I'm going to sell greeting cards.
1: Greeting cards?
4: You know, Easter greeting cards, also Christmas cards and New Year's, and wedding and birth announcements.
1: Well, is there much money in that, Simon?
4: Oh, I'll say there is. Would you like to be partners with me, Barbara?
1: Gee, I could use some extra money. Things are pretty tough for Daddy, and I hate to always ask him for stuff. All right, Simon, I'll do it.
4: Oh, that's wonderful. It'll be great, us working together. Why, if you'll go around with me, you'll see I'm no ordinary kid. I mean business.
1: Well, we'll have to keep this a secret from my folks. They wouldn't like it.
4: Well, we'll start selling cards tomorrow. Oh, I'm so happy I could pop.
5: Oh, I'd like to get you on a slow boat to Flatbush.
1: My father! Quick, Simon, hide!
4: Hide, where?
5: Fag, Junior, Fag!
1: There! No, here, behind the couch.
4: Oh, all right. It's awful tight back here.
1: Shh!
5: Babsy, where... Oh, here you are,
1: honey. Oh, Daddy, hello.

0: matter, Babsy? Why are you acting so funny?
1: Funny? Me?
0: You alone?
1: Well, why do you ask that?
0: I don't know. Well, anyway, I'm glad you ain't mad at me because I won't let you see that simple Simon. Believe me, I know best.
1: Oh, Daddy, Simon's all right.
0: He might be okay, but I guess I'm just allergic to him. He reminds me of that mean boss I had. Then I get a tight feeling in my brain, like any minute something's going to snap. There, you see? Just talking about it, it happens. Wait a minute, that wasn't my brain that snapped. That sounded like bubblegum. Babs, are you chewing bubblegum?
1: Oh, well, come in the kitchen, Daddy. I'll make you a cup of coffee.
0: Wait a minute. Where there's bubblegum, there's that blowhard Simon. Where is he, Babs? Where is he?
2: Oh, there I am, Mr. Riley, behind the couch.
0: So, the minute my back is turned, you... Get out from behind there, you couch slouch.
2: Mr. Riley, if you'd only try to like me, I'm sure that you'd
0: Simon,
2: find that I...
0: Get out of this house.
2: Yes, sir. I'm going. Goodbye, Barbara. Please mail me my hat.
0: And stay out. I don't want my daughter going around with no 22-year-olds. And don't come back here till you're younger.
3: Hiya, Rennie. That you on the porch?
0: Who's that? Oh, it's you, Gillis.
3: I was just out in the backyard to get these here logs for my fireplace.
0: What is that, eucalyptus logs? They don't burn nearly as good as oak.
3: Yeah, I know, but I ain't got no choice. All you got in your backyard is eucalyptus.
0: They're my logs? Well, you got a nerve, Gillis, helping yourself to
3: mine. Relax, Riley. We're next-door neighbors, ain't we? You're going to begrudge me making a little fire with your wood? Do I begrudge you smelling my smoke?
0: Well, I'm sorry, Gillis. I guess I was hasty. I apologize.
3: Okay, but next time, watch yourself. I don't like Budinskys. Which brings me to another point. You made a big mistake with your daughter and Simon.
0: Who says I made a big mistake?
3: I do. I heard the whole thing while I was sitting on your porch. I can see the headlines already. Irate father drives daughter's boyfriends away. Lonely daughter leaves home.
0: Go on. My Babs ain't leaving home on account of a boyfriend. She loves her home.
3: She wouldn't be defaced. Poor homeless girls, defenseless, penniless, drifting lower and lower.
0: Gillis, stop it. I can't stand it.
3: If only their fathers hadn't been so cruel to them. I once knew a girl like that. Alone, friendless, desperate. She got so she didn't even want to go on living.
0: What happened to her?
3: She married me. But not every girl can be so lucky.
0: Wait a minute, Gillis. I let Babs have boyfriends. Only that Simon, well, he's not good enough for my sweet Babs.
3: Get smart, Riley. If you chase Simon away, that'll only drive the two of them closer together. Why don't you be diplomatic?
0: You mean hit him? No, he's too little.
3: I mean kill him off with kindness. Throw Babs and him together, all the time. If she sees too much of him, she'll get sick of him.
0: Yeah. Say, that's a great idea. I'll fix it so she'll see nothing but Simon, Simon, Simon. Before I get through, Babs will be Simonized.
1: And then Mother Daddy actually threw Simon out of the house. I was never so humiliated in all my life.
4: Oh, that man. Why should he dislike Simon so? Sometimes I think your
0: Hello,
4: father...
0: Dumplin. Hello, Babsy. Where is that sweet, darling Simon? Now, don't tell me he's gone.
1: You know very well he's gone. You made him go.
0: I made him go? Now, what gave you that idea, Babs?
4: Oh, don't try to deny it, Riley. Babs told me what happened.
1: Your exact words were get out and stay out.
0: And that's why he left? Why, he's oversensitive. Babs, you got to have Simon over again some night. I love that boy like my own son.
4: Riley, just what are you up to this time? You love Simon? Since when?
0: Now, Peg, just because you don't like the boy, don't make me a party to it.
4: What?
0: I'm the type father who don't butt in, as Babs very well knows.
4: Well, I never.
1: Daddy, you mean Simon can actually come here in the future?
0: Who's talking about the future? We'll have him here tomorrow. What's the little angel's phone number? Here, have some more of this spinach, Simon, darling.
5: Well, okay, sir.
0: Yeah, it's good for you. Full of iron. I ate so much spinach when I was a boy that when I went out in the rain, I got rusty.
4: Daddy.
2: Gee, Mr. Riley, it was wonderful of you to invite me.
0: Well, that's the way I am, Simon. Wonderful. I want you to feel that this house is your home. Why, I may even give you a key.
2: Oh, gee, that's swell, Mr. Riley.
4: Mr. Riley isn't really serious about the key, Simon.
2: Oh, I guess that would be going a little too far. Why not just leave the front door open? Gosh, Barbara, and I thought your father didn't like me.
1: Daddy's hard to understand sometimes.
0: Not like you? Well, of course I like you, Simon. You're ambitious. You're starting small, but someday you'll be making your own chewing gum. And the name of Vanderhopper will be on the tip of everybody's tongue.
2: Well, I hope so. But I was thinking of changing my name for business reasons. Vanderhopper is too long.
0: Well, I don't know. I like it. Don't you, Babs? Babs Riley Vanderhopper. Musical, huh?
1: Oh, Daddy.
2: Originally, our family name was much longer. It was Vander Griffin Hopper.
0: Well, yeah, that is a pretty long name, Vander Griffin. What was that name again?
2: Vander Griffin Hopper.
1: Daddy, please pass the bread.
2: Now, there were three brothers. My father changed it to Vander Hopper. Another brother calls himself Hopper. And the third brother calls himself Griffin.
0: Griffin?
2: Yes, sir. He's in the candy business in Brooklyn.
0: Candy business?
4: Simon, have you seen any movies lately? Let's go and see one now.
0: I'll bet he's a nice fellow, your Uncle Griffin.
2: Oh, why, you love him. He tells the funniest stories. You know, once he discovered all the chocolate cherries had holes drilled in them and somebody had sucked out the syrup. In the middle of dinner? I had no idea you were such a movie fan.
0: Wait! Go on, Simon. You were saying somebody sucked out the syrup. Did your uncle tell you who?
2: Yeah. There was some big baboon working for him.
4: Oh, dear. Now I broke a plate.
2: My uncle said this fella should have been named Opium. He was such a dope.
0: He did he? Simon! Get out of this house!
1: Oh, Daddy, please!
2: Oh, Mr. Riley, did I say something?
0: Get out of this house!
2: Oh, but why, Mr. Riley? I thought you loved me.
0: The honeymoon is over!
5: Well, we'll bring you the second act of The Life of Riley in a moment. And now, here she is, the glamour girl of 49.
6: I'm...

0: of me. Tallulah, the tube of Pearl shampoo.
1: Yes, folks, Tallulah's right. 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Before we hear more about Riley's feud with Simon, this is Ken Niles with a word about a wonderfully funny motion picture. Yes, The Life of Riley is finally coming to the screen as a Universal International picture. You'll get a lot of pleasure in seeing all your favorite Life of Riley characters in this hilarious movie, starring Riley himself, William Bendix. Now, Prel Shampoo brings you the second act of The Life of Riley. An hour after Riley threw Simon out, Babs slipped quietly out the back door carrying a suitcase. Simon was waiting, breathless with excitement. Together, they rushed off in the darkness. Where? Nobody knows.
2: Oh, Simon, I'm sorry you talked me into this. If Daddy finds out, he'll be furious.
3: I don't care. I'm willing to take my chances, because I love you.
2: Not so loud. Someone will hear you.
3: Let the whole world hear me. I'll shout it at the top of my voice. I love you madly.
2: How much farther is it?
3: Here we are now. See the sign? Henry Stefanotti, Justice of the Peace. Come on, Barbara.
2: Do you think he'll do it?
3: Sure. He's going to make money out of it. Good evening, Judge. My name is Simon...
4: Well, well, well. A handsome young man, a blushing young girl, little suitcase. I know what that means.
2: Oh, no, you don't understand. We don't want to get married.
4: You don't? Oh, but I thought when I saw the suitcase...
3: Oh, that's full of samples of our greeting cards and wedding announcements. We're selling them. Here's my peddler's license.
4: Oh, I see. Well, why do you come to me?
2: Well, we thought since you marry a lot of couples...
3: And they'll want to tell their friends about it. So we thought maybe you'd like to be our agent and take orders on commission.
4: Oh, I see. Well, I'm always willing to make an extra buck. That is, I mean to help young people out. Step into the parlor.
5: Oh, but you're so unreasonable, Riley. You can't throw a boy out of the house just like that. Just because you don't think he's good enough for your daughter.
6: Why not? Didn't your father used to throw me out of the house just like that? Your father said I wasn't good enough for you.
5: But in the end, I married you anyway, so what does that prove?
6: It proves that sometimes a father can be right. not your father. I don't want to discuss it.
5: But Riley. Oh, now, who can that be? Oh, good evening. Come in.
7: Who is it,
5: Pat? It's got me for you, dear.
8: It is I, Digby O'Dell, the friendly undertaker.
6: Well, sit down, Digger. You look tired. Did you have a hard day?
8: Oh, yes. I covered a lot of ground. I'm thinking of taking in a partner. The load is getting too heavy for one man to carry.
6: Well, you should try and relax during work, Digger. Take a few minutes off and stretch out somewhere.
8: I don't dare. You see, I have a nearsighted assistant.
6: Well, I got my own problems, Digger. You know, being a father is no cinch. All I get is trouble, trouble, trouble. And it'll never end.
8: Oh, yes, it will. Take my word for it. But I grant you, children are a problem. Take my daughter.
6: Lily Fern?
8: No, Pantagruel. The pretty one. The one who looks like me. Poor child. No boyfriends call on her. They absolutely refuse to come to the house.
6: Why?
8: Who knows? You'd think we had a skeleton in our closet.
6: Well, I got different headaches with my daughter. Babs has got boyfriends that I don't want her to have. So she's sore at me. She's in her room now, sulking.
8: Oh, no. I just saw her on the boulevard with a young man.
6: She? Out with a boy? Who is he?
8: Sorry, I didn't recognize the body. But as I passed them, I heard him proclaim, Barbara, I love you madly. And crack his knuckles with a loud pop.
6: That wasn't knuckles, that was bubblegum. She's out with Simon, and I forbode her to see him.
8: I don't blame you. This Simon is certainly no gentleman, letting your daughter carry that heavy suitcase.
6: Well, that's just like him to let Babs carry you. Suitcase? What would Babs be doing out with Simon in a suitcase? Digger, they couldn't be.
8: Oh, good heavens, Riley. They're eloping.
6: Eloping? My little Babs. She's so young. That weasel Simon.
8: Oh, you have my sympathy, Riley. The boy's a cad. He should have his ears boxed. And I'm the one to do it.
6: Digger, I can't stand here. Peg, come here, quick.
2: What is it, Riley? What's the matter? What is it?
6: Babs and elope. They've Simoned.
2: Babs? Mr. O'Dell, what is he talking about?
6: That's Simon. When I get my hands on him, I'll...
8: I'd better go. But remember, Riley, if you require my help, just call for me. And if Simon requires it... No, in that case, I'll call for him. Well, cheerio. I'd better be shoveling off.
2: Riley, what's this all about? Now, answer me.
6: Digger saw Babs eloping with a suitcase. She was carrying Simon.
2: Babs eloping? Oh, I don't believe it.
6: It's all my fault. I could have made her so happy. Instead of that, I made her get married.
2: We're not sure she's married. Let's look in her room first. Maybe she left a note or something.
6: Yeah, come on. Is anything gone? Her clothes?
2: I can't tell. She always leaves her room in such a mess.
6: Peg, on her dresser, a note.
2: Well, no, it's some kind of card.
6: Huh? Oh, yeah. And it says, Peg, listen to this. To my bride-to-be, today, my love, you'll be my wife and live within my heart. Together we will go through life, never more to part. 25 cents. I know it. They're getting married. This proves it.
2: Married? Oh, no, I don't believe it.
6: She's just a baby. Look, there's one of her little bobby socks on the floor. Only this morning, some of her little toes was in it. Now it's empty.
2: Riley, if Babs did do this, you're to blame. You drove her to it.
6: Me? Well, I was only trying to protect her.
2: Don't you know it's normal for a young girl to have boyfriends? It's human nature.
6: Well, that's what I was trying to protect her against, human nature. I'm a failure as a father. My poor little bed. The phone. Maybe it's them calling from Niagara Falls. If that Simon tries to reverse the charges, I'll... Hello?
7: Is Simon Vanderhopper there?
6: No, but I wish he was.
7: Well, the girl who was with him left this phone number.
6: Who is this?
7: Tell him Mr. Stefanotti called.
6: Who?
7: Henry Stefanotti, Justice of the Peace.
6: Justice of the Peace?
7: Yes, they left their license here.
6: License?
7: Yes, and they'll need it. Tell him to pick it up. Goodbye.
6: Hello. Hello. That was the Justice of the Peace. They forgot their marriage license at his place.
2: Oh, Riley. Our little girl. Married?
6: I'll put an end to that marriage. I'll tear up the license. I'll take that Simon and have him annulled.
2: Oh, yes. Now, let's be calm. Let's talk to them first and Simon's parents.
6: No, I just... Listen, somebody's coming. Quiet, Peg.
9: Gee, Babs, I hope your father isn't home.
10: I don't think he is. I don't see his shoes on the piano.
6: It's them. When I lay my hands on
2: Riley,
6: him,
2: I forbid you to hit him. Promise.
6: Please, just one little punch in the nose. After all, he's my son-in-law.
2: No. Now, it's better if we discuss it quietly.
6: Yeah, well, okay. Maybe you're right.
10: I'll hide the suitcase in the... Daddy!
9: Ah, good night, Babs.
6: Just a minute, Simon.
10: Riley, please.
6: Just a minute, son. Don't go yet. Sit down.
9: Yes, sir.
6: Well...
10: Daddy, Simon and I... Now, please don't get upset, but we went and...
6: Yes, I know all about it. I found this card, and I spoke to that Justice of the Peace.
10: Oh, Simon, he knows.
9: Mr. Riley, you're not angry?
6: Why shouldn't I be?
10: But, Daddy, it's only temporary. It's only till Easter.
6: Easter? Easter nothing. I'm calling it off right now.
9: But we can't call it off. We've already ordered the baby announcements.
2: Oh, my heavens.
9: Yes, sir. I don't let the grass grow under my feet.
2: Now,
6: Lady! But you were just married.
2: Married?
3: Married? Who, us?
2: What are you talking about, Daddy? We're just selling greeting cards and wedding and birth announcements.
5: But the justice of the peace and the license.
2: That's just a peddler's license.
5: Oh, Riley. Oh, and we thought...
3: Gee, I wish Barbara would marry me. I love her madly.
6: Babs, you mean you and Simon didn't get married?
2: Why, Daddy, of course not. I'm still single.
6: What a revolting development this is.
1: 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Doctors' examinations proved it. And even in hardest water, Prel leaves hair more radiant than any other leading cream shampoo, with no dulling soap film. And Prel's economical, goes farther than any known shampoo because it's more concentrated. Try Prel yourself. As Tallulah says,
5: I'm Tallulah.

0: me?
1: Yeah.
0: What's that that you... Oh, that's a box of Griffin's chocolate cherries that Simon sent to Babs.
1: Yeah.
0: You didn't take any.
1: Oh, no. No. I didn't touch them.
0: They do look tasty.
1: Yeah.
0: Oh, I don't think there'd be any harm in trying just one.
1: Oh, no, Peggy, you mustn't touch them.
0: They're delicious. Oh, that's funny. There's no syrup inside. And there's a tiny hole in each chocolate. Riley.
2: I'm innocent, I swear. I didn't do it. Must have been a woodpecker. I swear I'm innocent.
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0: It's new. 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It's Prell. 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Prell, the shampoo that removes unsightly dandruff, leaves hair radiantly lovely, presents The Life of Riley with William Bendix as Riley. Well, romantic St. Valentine's Day has come and gone, and Chester A. Riley almost went with it. The combination head and heartache that befell our favorite blunderbuster ace started right before St. Valentine's Day. Riley was sitting in his Morris chair, newspaper in hand, when his 13-year-old son, Junior, entered the room.
1: Pop. Pop, wake up.
2: Take your pen. It's all. Oh, hello, son. I was just reading.
1: Pop, can I ask you something?
2: Well, sure thing, Junior.
1: You won't laugh at me, will you?
2: Now, Junior, what do you take me for? You can tell your dad anything. He'll understand.
1: Well, you see, I've got a girl.
2: He's got a girl. Junior's got a girl. Junior's got a girl.
1: Oh, now you said you wouldn't laugh.
2: Oh, yeah. Well, I'm sorry, Junior. Go ahead. What's on your mind?
1: Well, soon it'll be Valentine's Day, and I was wondering if I should send her a card.
2: Of course you got to send her a card. Why, Valentine's Day is a day that's set aside for lovers.
1: No, love. It's a pain in the neck, if you ask me.
2: No, Junior, you got the wrong attitude. You're growing up. You're getting beyond the birds and bees stage. You're now in the live girl stage. I'd better wise you up. You see, son, love is
1: all it. I want to know is if I should send a Valentine card.
2: I told you, send her the best card that money can buy.
1: Well, I got 50 cents. That ought to buy a nice card.
2: 50 cents. Is that all she means to you? Why, she'll say, that Junior, what a cheapskate.
1: Well, I saw a real beautiful card with lace and everything. It cost about $3.
2: Now you're talking.
1: You're right, Pop. That's the one I'll send her. Will you lend me $2.50?
2: Junior, where's your pride? Are you going to spend all that money on a dame who called you a cheapskate?
1: But you said if you like a girl, you shouldn't send her a cheap card.
2: Look, Junior, I'm in love with your mother, ain't I?
1: Yes.
2: I think she's the most wonderful woman in the world, don't I?
1: Oh, yeah.
2: She lives only for me. Day in and day out, she slaves just to make me happy. And how do I show my appreciation? Look at the Valentine card I'm going to send her. Look, ain't that the cheapest thing you ever saw?
1: Well, I'll say it's cheap. That's a 10-cent card.
2: 5 cents, including a 3-cent stamp. But your mother won't mind, because she's got me. And that's enough for any woman. Hi there, Gillis.
3: Oh, hi, Riley. Be with you in a minute. I just want to finish reading this here letter.
2: Oh. Who's it from?
3: Riley, it ain't polite to pry when other people is reading mail. But since you insist on knowing, it's from the gas company. And it says, unless you pay the enclosed bill immediately, we shall be obliged to suspend service.
2: Oh, well, you better pay up, Gillis.
3: You better pay up. It's your letter.
2: Gillis, you've been opening my mail again.
3: Stop complaining. Businessmen hire secretaries to open their mail. I do it free.
2: You've got no right
3: Don't
2: to...
3: Don't get excited. The postman left a batch of your mail at my house by mistake. I thought it was for me.
2: Is that little package there, is that mine too?
3: Yeah, only it's for your missus.
2: Peg? Who's it from?
3: Says on the outside, from Sidney Monahan.
2: Monahan? What's he sending Peg packages for?
3: He's an old boyfriend of hers, ain't he?
2: Oh, that was all over long ago. Besides, when it came to a showdown, she married me instead of him.
3: Yeah, but she's a lot smarter now. He stays at your house every time he's in town, don't he?
2: That's just because he's a chiseler. He never meant anything to Peg.
3: Ah, but he's very attractive to women. He's got looks, brains, money. He's a spender. What have you got to offer a woman?
2: I got... Gillis, you've got to stop spying on me.
3: Riley, I'm trying to help you. This here package he sent her.
2: What do I care? He can send her anything he wants. It means absolutely nothing to me. Shake it a little. Maybe we can tell what's in it.
3: Better make sure. Open it.
2: No, I trust my wife.
3: Well, I trust my wife, too. But if I was you, I'd take this package and... Oh, look what happened. The string broke. By accident.
2: Put that penknife away, Gillis. I told you not to open it. Hand it over.
3: Take it easy now. Now look what you've done. You tore the wrapping off. I'll put it back.
2: Hand it over.
3: Oh, now you pulled the cover off of the box. Something fell out.
2: Well, I ain't looking. Whatever it is, pick it up and put it back in the box. I got my eyes shut. I can't even see that locket. Locket? He's sending her a locket.
3: In the shape of a heart. Genuine gold.
2: There's a note, but don't dare read it.
3: It says, to my first and only Valentine.
2: That's no use. I got my eyes shut.
3: In grateful appreciation of your past hospitality and hoping to see you real soon, Sydney.
2: What a nerve sending Peg this locket.
3: Yeah.
2: Trying to show me up, that's what. Trying to make Peg think I'm a cheapskate.
3: Riley, you're in trouble. There's only one thing to do. Here's my pen.
2: What for?
3: Sign your name to Monahan's note.
2: No.
3: And then sign Monahan's name to your crummy card.
2: No.
3: Sure, you give Peg the locket.
2: It ain't right.
3: She'll think Monahan gave her that card.
2: No, it ain't fair.
3: All's fair in love and war, and marriage is war. Here's my pen.
2: I won't sign it.
3: You got it. You're doing it for your family.
2: No.
3: For your home.
2: No.
3: For your kids.
2: No.
3: For your future.
2: No.
3: This thing is bigger than you are. You're doing it to save the American way of life.
2: Give me that pen and God bless America. Dumplings.
4: Riley, I'm awful busy right now.
2: Do you know what day this is?
4: Oh, I haven't got time for riddles. I told you I'm busy.
2: But this is a very, very special day.
4: Darling, it's payday.
2: No.
4: Riley, I'm busy.
2: Dumplin', it's Valentine's Day.
4: All right.
2: Now, Dumplin', that's no attitude. This is one day when you gotta have a heart full of love.
4: This is Monday, and I got a tub full of your underwear.
2: Close your eyes, Dumplin'.
4: Now, look, Riley, let's cut out the ceremony. Just hand me the card.
2: No. This year is different. I got something better than a card. Here.
4: Why, Riley, what is it?
2: Open it up.
4: Why, Riley, you darling, a locket. You got me a locket.
2: Gold.
4: Oh, it's beautiful, just beautiful. Oh, darling, how can I ever thank you?
2: Oh, don't thank me. Thank the mailman. I mean... don't mention it. By the way, this here card came for you in the mail. I opened it by mistake.
4: Why, it's from Sidney Monahan.
2: Is that a fact?
4: A Valentine card.
2: Mm-hmm.
4: Well, after all the times he stayed at our house, you'd think he might manage more than a 10-cent card.
2: 5 cents.
4: Wouldn't be surprised if that's all it did cost him.
2: 2 cents if you leave out the stamp. Well, once a cheapskate, always a cheapskate. Now, ain't you glad you married me?
4: Huh? And why shouldn't I be? I've got the sweetest, the most generous husband in the world.
2: Darling, I never told you this before, but when I married you, that was the best thing that could have happened to you.
3: And it worked, huh, Riley?
2: Yeah, sure. It worked all right. Peg didn't suspect a thing, only...
3: Only what?
2: Well, I'm sorry I did it.
3: What? You nuts? You got Peg eaten off of your hand. What more do you want?
2: But I'm a hypocrite and a liar and a cheat.
3: So you'll never be an Eagle Scout, so what? Relax. Be happy.
2: I can't. It's my conscience. I always got to play fair. And giving Peg that locket wasn't fair to Monahan.
3: Fair? When are you going to wise up, Riley? In this world, it's dog eat dog.
2: Yeah, but...
3: You gotta make up your mind what you're gonna be, a Great Dane or a Cocker Spaniel.
2: Well, yeah, but...
3: You can't go through life with your tail between your legs. You gotta size up your opponent, then you bear your fangs, sharpen your claws, and tear them to pieces, right? Woo! I mean... Right, now you're talking.
2: Sure, what am I worrying about? As long as Peg is happy, that's the main thing. It sure is a beautiful locket. Look at it.
3: Hey, what are you doing with it?
2: Well, I'm going to surprise Peg. I'm going to engrave an inscription. To Peg with love from Sydney. I mean, from Riley.
3: That's cute.
2: Say, Gillis, you know, this locket don't look as shiny as it did.
3: Just needs a little polish.
2: Yeah, I'll breathe on it and... Yeah. Yeah, that's a lot... Holy smoke, look, it turned green.
3: Did you have garlic for supper?
2: No. No, it's just tin with gilt paint. It rubbed off. It's a phony.
3: Ha, ha, ha, that's a hot one. Wait till your wife finds out you gave her a cheap hunk of fake jewelry.
2: Gillis, I'm in trouble. I should never have made believe that locket was from me. What'll I do?
3: Simple. All you've got to do is get another locket just like this one. Only real gold before Peg finds out.
2: Yeah, but that'll set me back $10 and I'm broke. Gillis, old pal, you got paid today. Lend me some money. Huh?
3: Lend you money? Are you crazy?
2: I'll pay you back Saturday.
3: How do I know?
2: I give you my word.
3: You just said you're a cheat and a liar. How can I take your word?
2: You can trust me. When I said I was a cheat, I was really lying. Honest.
3: Okay, I believe you. Only I'm broke. My wife took all of my pay. She grabs it every week.
2: Oh, that's awful. Gillis, you gotta help me. I'm desperate. Go get some dough from your wife, will you? Will you?
3: I'll thank you not to give me no advice concerning how to handle my wife.
2: Oh, yeah, you're always telling me how to handle my wife.
3: Well, of course, your wife I can handle. My wife I want nothing to do with. Good night.
2: Gillis, wait, come back. Wait.
0: Well, we'll bring you the second act of The Life of Riley in a moment. And now, it's Tallulah time.
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1: 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Before rejoining Riley's ruined romance, I'd like to tell our friends who've written us for details that the new Life of Riley motion picture will have its world premiere 2 weeks from tonight in Cincinnati, Ohio. Yes, on Friday, March 4th, a great big hilarious slice of the Life of Riley will open at the RKO Grand Theater in Cincinnati. And very soon, all your favorite Riley characters will be on the screen in your community, starring Riley himself, William Bendix, in a movie you won't want to miss. Now, Prel Shampoo brings you the second act of The Life of Riley, starring William Bendix as Riley. And Riley's desperately in the need of $10. He has tried to borrow everywhere, but to no avail. Now, finally, he has turned to crime.
2: The coast is clear. Oh, I never thought I'd sink as low as this. A common criminal. I should never have stolen that locket. But it's too late now. One crime leads to another. Well, I better get to work. Wait a minute. First, make sure I got everything. Flashlight, sneakers, gloves, mustn't leave fingerprints. Oh, yes, a mask. Can't take no chances. Now, a chisel and a hammer. The burglar alarm! Shot!
3: Oh, no, you don't. I got you. Drop my piggy bank.
2: Junior, get off of me.
3: Well, Pop, it's you. I thought it was Babs. I had an alarm rigged up in case... Well, so it's you, Pop.
2: No, you were right the first time. I'm Babs. You can't recognize me with this mask.
3: I know it's you, Pop.
2: Listen, Junior, I'm your father. When I say I'm your sister, you gotta believe me. it's no use. He outsmarted me. What's the idea of rigging up that alarm? You want to wake up the whole neighborhood?
3: Well, Babs is always broke, so I figured she might want
2: to... You've got a very suspicious nature. You should trust your sister.
3: I guess you're right. From now on, I'll trust her.
2: Junior, say something. Don't stand there looking at me like that. I know how you feel, son. I know it's a terrible thing for a boy to go through life knowing that his father would steal money, so to make you feel better, lend it to me.
3: Well, gee, Pop, I can. I need that dough.
2: Junior, I'm begging you.
3: Well, I'll ask Mom.
2: No, she mustn't know.
3: But if I give it to you, she'll find out the bank is empty and she'll ask questions.
2: Yeah, that's right. But I know. We'll make it look like a real robbery. I'll hit you on the head with this hammer and... No, that's no good. Junior, you gotta lend me the dough. If you don't lend it to me, after all I've done for you, when you was a baby, I...
3: Okay, Pop, okay. Gee whiz, don't start bawling. Take the money.
2: Thanks, I already did.
4: Riley, my locket's gone. I put it in the drawer and
2: Don't get excited. Don't get excited. Here it is.
4: Well, what are you doing with it?
2: Well, I took it to put on an inscription. I wanted to surprise you. Look.
4: To Peg with love. Oh, that's sweet of you, dear.
2: I knew you'd like it.
4: Riley, you know, this locket looks different somehow.
2: Different? Well, no, it can't. It's the same as the other.
4: It seems brighter somehow.
2: I had it polished.
4: Oh, well, that explains it.
2: Yeah, it sure does.
3: Hi. Hey, what's that you got there, Mom?
4: Oh, you didn't see it, dear. Your father gave me this lovely locket for St. Valentine's Day.
3: A locket? Oh, so that's
2: look,
3: why...
2: Junior, look at the cute inscription inside. Guess what it says?
3: Crime doesn't pay?
2: Junior.
4: Junior, what an odd thing to say. Oh, Riley, darling, I can't tell you how much this locket means to me. I know it took a lot of scrimping and saving.
2: Oh, I wouldn't say that.
3: I would.
2: Junior, go out and play. Peg, ain't you got someplace to go? You're all dressed up.
4: Oh, yes, I'm going downtown. I got loads of shopping to do. You want to come along and help me carry some parcels?
2: Well, Peg, if you don't mind, I think I'll lie down in the front room and take a nap. I'll see you when you get back.
4: Oh, well, I better get going. There's a dozen places I got to go to. Hello? Yes? Yes, this is Mrs. Riley. Yes? Yes. Thank you. Well, of all the nerve.
5: What is it, Mom?
4: That was a wire from Sidney Monahan. He's coming on a 6 o'clock train, and as usual, he expects to stay with us. He must think we're running a boarding house. I got a good mind to... Oh, well, I guess we'll have to do it for your father's sake. He's fond of Sidney.
5: Why don't you meet him at the station, Mom?
4: Well, I will not.
5: Well, you'll have a lot of parcels, and make him take you home in a cab.
4: Well, that's a very good idea. I will. It's time that Grafton Sidney Monahan paid for something around here.
5: Hey, Pop, I'm going over to Edgar's. Oh, still snoozing. It's cold in here. Maybe I'd better cover him up.
6: No, sonny, never cover them up while they're still snoring.
5: It's you, Mr. Odell. Pop's asleep.
6: I'll wait till he opens his eyes. It's always a novelty.
5: Mr. Odell, I gotta go next door. When Pop wakes up, will you tell him Sidney Monahan's coming on the Super Chief, and he'll be here for supper?
6: Certainly, Junior.
5: Oh, thanks.
6: You haven't been around lately, Junior. Why don't you come over and play with my dear little boy, Mossbank?
5: Well, he's just a kitty. He won't play basketball or anything. All he wants to do is take his little shovel and go over to an empty lot and dig holes. So long.
6: Just because my boy dig holes, they look down on him. Well, someday he'll look down on them. Good grief, how that man can snore. Riley, wake up.
2: Hey, huh? What's the matter? Where am I?
6: It is I, Digby Odell, the friendly undertaker.
2: Let me out of here.
6: Relax, man. You're in your own home.
2: Huh? Oh, yeah. Well, hiya, Digger. Where's Junior?
6: Next door. He told me to tell you Sidney Monahan's arriving on the train and we'll be here for supper.
2: Monahan. Monahan? Did you say Monahan? Monahan?
6: That's what I said. Monahan. M as in mortician. O as in obituary, N as in natural, A as in autopsy, H as in hearse, A as in angel, and N as in National Association of Undertakers.
2: Oh, this is terrible. Oh, I'm a goner.
6: Come, man, don't despair. As we say in our profession, a man may be down, but he's never out until he's carried. What is the problem?
2: Well, Monahan sent Peg a locket for Valentine's Day, and I opened the box and gave it to Peg, and I told her I bought it.
6: Oh, Riley, how could you? Right. For shame. What will your dear spouse think when she learns of your dastardly duplicity?
2: It'll break her heart.
6: You must do something. We must spare her the anguish. As we say in my profession... Don't get in too deep.
2: Well, it's too late.
6: Oh, there's still time. Go to the station. Head off this Monahan and prevent him from coming here.
2: Yeah, I'll do it. It's my only chance.
6: And let me leave you with a word of advice, you snooping wretch. Never be nosy. Others have tried it. Never open a box unless you're inside it. Well, cheerio. I'd better be shoveling off.

0: by. You came to meet little Sidney.
1: Hello, Sidney. Nice to see you again.
2: Say, I never expected you to meet me.
1: Oh, I happen to be in the neighborhood. Oh, my, these packages are heavy.
2: You know, I had a reservation at a hotel, but then I said to myself, if I don't stay with the Rileys, they'll never forgive me.
1: Oh, we'd forgive you.
2: Oh, you're just saying that to be polite. Say, that's a mighty pretty locket you got there.
1: Oh, do you like it?
2: Well, the question is, do you like it?
1: I certainly do. Riley gave it to me for a Valentine.
2: Yeah, I... Hey, Riley gave it to you? Why, that locket, why...
1: What's wrong, Sidney?
2: Nothing. It's this California air. It sticks in my throat. Well, let's go.
1: Just a minute, Sidney. There's something funny about this locket.
2: Oh, no, no, no. Looks fine on you. Riley has good taste.
1: Sidney, I didn't thank you for what you sent me on St. Valentine's Day.
2: Oh, yeah. Don't mention it.
1: They were delicious chocolates.
2: Well, I'm glad you liked them. Well, let's go.
1: Wait a minute, Sidney. You know you didn't send me any chocolates. You sent me this locket, didn't you?
2: No, Peggy,
1: and that husband of mine must have opened your parcel and took credit for it. Oh, when I get hold of him,
2: I'll... Oh, now, don't be too tough on that big... He must have had some reason for...
1: Well, I better call home and tell the kids we're on our way. I'll only be a minute.
2: I'll meet you at the information booth. Oh, that Riley. What a character.
3: Sidney! Sidney!
2: Riley, old pal.
4: I thought I'd never find you. Come on, Sidney.
2: Well, take it easy. Peggy.
4: Oh, Peg. Peg didn't come with me. That's what I wanted to tell you. You can't stay at our house.
2: I can't?
4: No, I ain't got a house. You see, Peg... Peg has left me for good. And she took the kids in the house with her.
2: Mm-hmm. So, Peg left you,
4: right? Yeah, she's...
1: Chester Riley.
4: Peg! Peggy, you've come back to me.
1: What?
4: She's come back to me. But ain't that wonderful, Sidney? Now we can go on a second honeymoon. Goodbye, Sidney. Come on, darling.
1: Well, I don't know what you're raving about, but don't you darling me.
4: Yeah, but don't...
1: I know all about your little trick with Sidney's locket.
4: Oh, he squealed on me.
1: He did not. I found out myself. Oh, I should have realized from the very beginning that you're not the kind of a husband who'd be thoughtful enough to buy his wife a locket.
4: Now, wait a minute. I resent that. That ain't true. I am the kind of a husband who'd give his wife a locket. I'll prove it to you. I happen to have it here with me. Here, look at it.
1: That green monstrosity.
4: Huh? Oh, yeah. I forgot. It's green. Sure, and a happy St. Patrick's Day to you, McCushla.
5: 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Even in hardest water, Prel leaves hair more radiant than any other leading cream shampoo, with no trace of soap film to dim the natural highlights of your hair. And Prel removes ugly dandruff quickly, in as little as 3 minutes. Doctors' examinations proved it. And just one trial will prove there's nothing like that handy Prel tube for easy shampooing. Try it yourself. As Tallulah says...

0: But, Peg, I keep telling you, why don't you believe me? Sidney sent you the cheap locket to turn green. I went out and bought that genuine 14-carat gold locket that you're wearing.
1: Oh, stop, Riley. I wasn't born yesterday. I don't believe a word you're saying.
0: But it's true. Honest. Sidney's locket looked just like this here gold one that I bought you. But Sidney's wasn't genuine like this one, because when I wanted to polish it up, I blew on it like this. And... sure, and a happy St. Patrick's Day to you, my first love.
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2: 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From the stage of the RKO Grand Theater in Cincinnati, Ohio, Prel brings you The Life of Riley. Prel, the shampoo that removes unsightly dandruff, leaves hair radiantly lovely, presents The Life of Riley with William Bendix as Riley. Although Chester A. Riley lives in California, he has never had any contact with the movie industry in Hollywood. Then, some days ago, Universal Studios had a sneak preview of a new film called The Life of Riley. The audience reaction to this new comedy delighted the executives at the studio. But how could they know of the reaction of a certain Chester A. Riley?
0: I tell you, it's an insult. That picture is an attack to my character.
1: Oh, Riley, once and for all, will you get it through your head that the man in that Life of Riley picture has nothing to do with you?
0: Well, people will think it has. In the picture, the guy's called Chester Riley, ain't he?
6: Well, that's just a coincidence, Daddy.
0: Yeah, he's a big jerk, ain't he?
1: No. He's a very lovable character.
7: Pop, it's really a swell comedy.
0: Comedy. I hear the picture's laughable. I hear this one scene where the poor dope is so henpecked that on payday he runs right home and hands his pay envelope to his wife without ever opening it.
1: Oh, that reminds me. Did you get paid today?
0: Yeah, here it is, Duncan. They got no right blackening my character, making me the henpecked type.
1: Here's your allowance, dear.
0: Thank you, Duncan. And why couldn't they get an actor... why couldn't they get an actor like Gregory Peck to play Riley instead of that big lug they got doing it now?
6: Oh, Gregory Peck? Yeah. Yum, yum. Oh, are you kidding, Riley?
0: Yeah, why not? If Gregory Peck was Chester Riley, that'd be okay with me.
1: It'd be okay with me, too.
7: Oh, That's a good one.
0: Yeah, that's right. Laugh at me. Make fun of me. A fine thing. My own family thinks I'm a big joke.
1: Oh, now take it easy, dear.
0: Yeah, well, I don't have to stand here and be made a laughing stock.
1: Riley, where are you going?
0: I'm leaving this house and I may never come back. Not never, ever.
1: That man. Oh, it's the fourth time this week he's left home for good.

0: For you, I gladly commit perjury.
1: Well, how much could I collect?
0: That depends on your lawyer. Now, if I was handling the case, I would say, gentlemen of the jury, once in a time, Chester Riley led a simple life, happy and contented, beloved by his family, respected by his neighbors. And then, this here picture of the life of Riley was released. From that day on, the Chester Riley that we knew and loved so well was no more. He became a pathetic object of contempt, subjected to the ridicule of the community, shunned by his friends, mocked by his very wife and very children. This constant humiliation has left scars on his soul that will never heal. Broken in spirit, without the will to live, what is left for this miserable wretch? Today he is alone, friendless, a sociable outcast. Gentlemen of the jury, I ask you, how much shall he be paid for the unhuman suffering, the anguish, the mental torture he has suffered? How much, I ask you, how much?
1: Is $20 too much?
0: 20?
1: I'll take 15.
0: After a speech like that, you'll get 50,000.
1: 50,000? Really?
0: Why, sure. With a smart lawyer, you can make him pay through your nose.
1: Through my nose, huh? Well, then we take him for a bundle. And now, Your Honor, I would like to call my next witness to the stand.
2: Riley, what are you doing?
1: Please, Peg, we're rehearsing for court.
2: What?
1: Please don't interrupt. Your Honor, I'm ready. Proceed. I call Junior Riley. Junior Riley to the stand. Do you swear, Junior?
3: Well, no, sir. I'm a Boy Scout.
1: Don't interrupt.
2: Oh, Riley, you must be out of your mind.
1: Yeah, you'll see. I'm going to sue Universal for 50,000 bucks, and you'll have to be a witness, too. Take the stand, Peg.
2: Riley, I've got a sink full of dishes.
1: Mrs. Riley, in this picture, they show a Chester Riley to be a big dope. But isn't it a fact that your husband, Chester Riley, is a man with a brilliant mind?
2: No.
1: Let me rephrase the question. Wouldn't you say that he's a man of great intelligence?
4: No.
1: Let me rephrase the question. Wouldn't you say he's a man of average intelligence?
2: Not the way he acts sometimes. Sometimes
1: get off the stand. A wife can't testify against her husband. Peg, Junior, where are you?
2: Oh, you're back, dear.
1: Yeah, I'll say I'm back, and is your face going to be red?
2: Oh, what happened, Daddy? Riley, you dripped.
1: Crazy, am I? Well, we'll see who's crazy when I show you what I have in my pocket.
3: You went to Universal Studio?
1: You bet I went.
2: And they let you in?
1: They not only let me in, but they took me right in to see the producer of this picture. A tall, skinny fellow with glasses. Everybody called him I.B. This I.B. is a pretty shrewd cookie, but M.R. was just a little bit shrewder than him.
2: Well, who's M.R.?
1: Mr. Riley. I says to him, you're a producer, I.B. Well, produce 50 grand and fast.
2: Oh, Riley, you don't mean to stand there and tell me they actually settled.
1: And how they settled. Oh, it wasn't easy. I said, 50,000, I beer, I'll sue. Of course, at first he gave me a flat refusal. But then we started to bargain. I came down a little, he went up a little. I came down a little more, he went up a little more. But in the end, he paid off.
2: Oh, come on, tell us. What happened?
1: Four passes.
2: What?
1: Yeah, for the world premiere, The Life of Riley.
2: Oh, for heaven's sake, I might have known it. For a minute, I was crazy enough to think they gave you some money.
1: Well, you know, the trouble with you, Peg, you're money mad. All I care about is the principal. I won my fight.
2: But what's four passes?
1: What's four passes? This is one of them high-class Hollywood premieres with lights and movie stars. They don't let everybody in there.
3: When is it, Pop?
1: Well, it says on the ticket, Oh, here, world premiere, first public showing, Friday, March the 4th.
2: What theater?
1: The RKO Grand.
2: Oh, where's that?
1: Well, I don't know. You know how seldom I go to the movies. I'd rather eat at home.
2: RKO Grand? Look it up in the classified phone book, Junior. There it is.
3: Oh, okay, sis.
1: Yeah, and listen, everybody. Now, we don't want to feel out of place with all them stars there, so we'll have to dress up. I'll wear a tie, and Peg, you can wear something.

0: coming. Thanks, dear.
1: Hey, Pop, there's no RKO Grand listed.
2: Oh, there must be, Junior.
1: There's... Say, maybe it was just a gag to get rid of you. Maybe there's no such theater.
2: What do you mean there's no such theater? I don't know what you're talking about.
0: Well, who are you phoning?
2: The producer who gave me the passes. He'll know where it is. Hello. Mr. Brecker's office, please. Junior, hand me a pencil.
1: All right, here, Pop.
2: Yeah, wet the end. Yeah.
1: Oh. Okay.
2: Hello, IB. This is Riley talking. Yeah, about them passes. How do you get to this here RKO Grand Theater? Where do I live? Well, 1313 Blueview Terrace. Yeah, okay, I got a pencil. Shoot. Yeah, you take the Hollywood trolley. Uh-huh. Yeah. Yeah, and then transfer. Uh-huh. Yeah, okay, I got it. Yeah, I got it. Thanks a lot. I'll see you there at the premiere. Hey, your son there is some wise guy. No RKO Grand, he says.
0: Well, how do you get there?
2: Well, I got all the directions written right down here. You take a Hollywood trolley to the Union Station. You transfer it to the Santa Fe Super Chief. 2 days later, you get to Chicago. Then you transfer it to a plane for Cincinnati, Ohio. And there you ask anybody, and they'll tell you where the RKO Grand... Cincinnati. It's in Cincinnati, Ohio. Oh-hoo-hoo. Oh-ho-ho. Oh-yo-yo. What a revolting development this is.
3: Well, we'll bring you the second act of the life of Riley in just a moment. And here she is, the girl everyone's talking about.

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1: 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And now back to the life of Riley with William Bendix as Riley. And Riley is happy again because a few days ago, Universal Studios, as part of a publicity campaign, chose him as the typical Riley of Los Angeles and presented him with 4 railroad tickets and all expenses paid so the family could attend the world premiere of The Life of Riley in Cincinnati. Now we find our happy hero in the club car of the Santa Fe Super Chief.
2: Oh, I like this here club car, Junior. This is the way to travel.
3: Oh, it sure is, Pop.
2: Yeah, 2 lower berths for you and your sister, and a drawing room for your mother and me. You know, I haven't been on a train since our honeymoon to Niagara Falls. But it didn't compare to this. All we could afford was 1 upper berth for the both of us. But we managed. We took turns sleeping in it. Where's your mother and Beth, Junior?
3: Well, they're in the observation car. Pop, that girl there across the aisle.
2: What? Oh, yeah.
3: She keeps looking at you, Pop.
2: Well, naturally. Junior, you don't seem to get it through your noodle that your old man is a celebrity. The most typical Riley in America. Guest of honor at a whole premiere. And that's why she's staring at me.
3: You know who she is?
2: Yeah.
3: Gloria LaGrange.
2: No kidding. The movie actress?
3: Yeah. And that fella with her is a movie actor, too. Richard Long.
2: Well, I wish she'd stop staring at me.
3: I think I'll go see where Mom is.
2: Yeah, okay, son.
3: Now, don't let that Gloria LaGrange flirt with you.
2: I can take care of myself. This may come as a surprise to you, but I was going out with women before you were born.
3: I'll see you later, Pop.
2: Yeah. Wonder why she keeps staring at me like that. Maybe I look funny or something. Maybe I forgot the... No, I got my shoes on. Now she's telling that boy something.
4: I didn't know you were going to make the trip to the premiere, Gloria.
5: Just one of those last-minute things, Dick, and then the studio couldn't get me anything but an upper berth.
4: Say, that's what I've got, too.
5: You know, I just can't sleep in an upper.
4: Yeah, it's tough, but what can you do about it?
5: Well, see that big character across the aisle there? The one who's wearing the sneakers?
4: Yeah, I noticed him before in the dining car. The waiter gave him a bowl and he sipped it and said... gave him a finger bowl and he sipped and said the tea was too weak.
5: Well, you know, he has a drawing room. I think I'll talk him into trading.
4: For an upper? You're dreaming.
5: Think so? Did you ever see my little old velvet routine? I'm just irresistible.
4: Well, good luck.
5: When you've got what I've got, you don't need luck. Colonel, I'll do declare. I never dreamed I'd run into you. Oh, my God, just sit down a minute.
2: Now, wait a minute, miss. You can't sit here. My wife, I mean, it's taken. She'll be back.
5: I beg your pardon. I mistook you for a gentleman friend of mine. But I can see what a silly old mistake I made. There's no resemblance. You're so much handsomer.
2: Have a seat.
5: And thank you, Mark Lincoln. You are Colonel Culpepper's of the Culpeppers of Alabama.
2: Oh, no. No, I'm one of the Rileys of California. Chester Riley.
5: Chester Riley?
2: Yeah.
5: But that's so formal, and you're so friendly. I'm just going to call you Curly.
2: Oh, shucks. You shouldn't make fun of my nose that way. That's nice train, ain't it, huh?
5: Just a little old adorable train.
2: Say, was you into dinner tonight? Oh, they got such a cheap crowd on this here train. You should have seen all the people stirring their tea with their fingers.
5: I do declare, you're just too comical. But I shouldn't be laughing when my little old heart practically breaks.
2: Well, is there something wrong, miss?
5: I'm in the most desperate trouble, but... Why should I bowl little old you? Talking about little old me and all my little old trouble.
2: Oh, now, there, little girl. You tell Colonel Riley all about it.
5: Oh, you're so kind. you bright, big, wonderful you. Well, you see, I've got this here upper berth, and I've got claustrophobia, and my doctor says it would just be absolutely fatal if I had to spend even one night in this little old upper berth.
1: Arizona, we stop here for 2 minutes.
5: Oh, there you are, Riley.
2: Oh, Peg.
5: I've been looking all over this train for you. Come on, let's turn in, dear.
2: Well, not yet, Peg. Let's go take a walk on the platform, eh?
5: But we only stopped for a minute, and I'm tired. Come on, let's go to bed.
2: Yeah, but, Peg, I don't... Well, okay.
5: Well, where are you going? Our drawing room's down that way.
2: No, the fact is, Peg, that we ain't sleeping in that drawing room. We changed.
5: Changed? Well, changed to where?
2: Wait, I'll go get a ladder.
5: A ladder?
2: Well, yeah, you see, there was some mistake, and, well, we got an upper berth.
5: But we had tickets for a drawing room.
2: Well, yeah, but that was a mistake. We'll manage. I'll go get the ladder.
5: Well, if you think for 1 minute I'm going to spend 2 nights in a cramped upper berth...
2: It'll be cramped. It'll be just for little old you and little old me.
5: Now, look here, Riley.
2: It'll be just like a second honeymoon. We'll take turns sleeping in it.
5: Now, Riley, you're hiding something from me.
2: No, honest, this is our berth. Here.
6: What's the matter there, folks? Having trouble finding your berth? Oh, you're Mr. Riley. You're the one who gave your drawing room to Gloria LaGrange. Ah, these gorgeous movie actresses. Good night, folks.
5: Chester Riley.
2: Now, wait a minute, Peg. I can explain.
5: You gave up
2: our
5: drawing
2: room? Well, I couldn't help it. She's a poor little old sick girl. She's got hydrophobia.
5: You are without a doubt the biggest...
2: Now, wait a minute, Peg. Don't you go calling me names. I ain't just a nobody. Remember, I'm the most typical Riley.
5: You're the most typical something of all the idiots.
2: I ain't going to stand here and let you insult me.
5: You come back here.
2: I'm leaving this house, and I may never come back. Goodbye.
5: Riley, come back here.
2: I'm leaving this house, and I mean it. Goodbye. Nobody can talk to me that way in my own home. I ain't coming back in that house until you apologize. So it's no use you standing on that porch and... Yep. Oh, holy smoke! The house is moving. It's an earthquake. Oh, it's a train!
5: Riley!
2: Goodbye, Peg. Goodbye. Don't forget to ride.

0: what a mess.
1: Here I am stranded in this lonely town, and I don't know a living soul.
2: Neither do I, believe me.
0: Who's that?
2: It is I, Digby Odell, the friendly undertaker.
0: Jacob!
2: Greetings, Riley. You're looking fine. Very natural.
1: I can't get over it, Digger. What are you doing here in this hole in the ground?
2: Please, let's not talk shop. You see, lately I've been working too hard. So the doctor advised me to get away and forget business. So I've been touring. First I went to Death Valley, then the underground caverns of New Mexico, and then Tombstone, Arizona.
1: Well, I was heading east until I got off the train by mistake. Now I don't know where I'll end up.
2: I can tell you. You'll accompany me to New York, where I'm attending a convention of the UEPLIS.
1: UEPLIS?
2: The Undertakers, Embalmers, and Pallbearers Life Insurance Society. We have a new policy. We cover you completely.
1: Listen, Digger, I'm on my way to the premiere of The Life of Riley. Can you drop me in Cincinnati?
2: Oh, you know me. I'll be glad to drop you anywhere. Come along. My vehicle is over here.
1: Oh, thanks, Digger. But can you get there in time for the opening?
2: Don't worry. I haven't missed an opening yet. Oh. Well, here's my vehicle. Slide in. We'd better be shoveling off.

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1: Oh, relax, Riley. I'm enjoying the sights of beautiful Cincinnati. Ah, there's Buzzy and Borgman. I adore Buzzy and Borgman. They're so gay.
0: Faster, Digger. They told me at the hotel Peg and the kids were already at the theater.
1: Very well. Here's the theater.
0: Oh, yeah. Hey, look at all those banners. Hello, Rileys. Welcome to the Rileys. Vote for Mayor Cash. Cincinnati greets the Rileys. Hey, I guess I'm a pretty big man around here. Huh? Oh, gee, what a crowd. Hope I can find Peg and the kids.
1: Well, farewell, Riley. As the jitterbugs say, I'll dig you later.
0: Goodbye, Digger. I think I see Peg.
1: Peg, Bad Junior.
2: Riley, I thought you'd never get here.
3: We were expecting you all afternoon.
0: Yeah, well, did you get my wire?
2: Yeah, yesterday.
0: I stopped at the hotel and they told me you were here. Listen, Peggy, you still sore at me on account of Gloria LaGrange?
2: Oh, let's forget about it, dear. Well, we better go in now.
0: Oh, yeah, we don't want to miss the beginning, huh?
4: Tickets, please.
0: Oh, I don't need a ticket. I'm Riley.
4: Sorry, you'll have to have a ticket.
0: But I'm the guest of honor.
5: Give me a ticket, bud. You're holding up the line.
0: But I'm Chester Riley from Los Angeles. You know, the most typical Riley family.
5: So what? I'm Herman Riley. And this is my wife, Gertrude. The most typical Rileys of Peoria. And back of me is Marmaduke Riley, the most typical Riley of Kalamazoo. And Mr. and Mrs. Neil Riley, which was sent here by truth or consequences. There's 400 typical Rileys here from all over the country. So give the man your typical ticket.
0: Peg, I don't understand.
2: It's true, dear. Give the man your ticket.
4: Yeah. Come on, you're holding up the line.
3: Daddy, you've got a ticket, haven't you?
0: Well, no, I...
2: Well, where is it?
0: Well, the fact is, Peg, I lost it. Yeah, that's it. I had it in my shirt, see? And while passing through Newport, Kentucky, I lost my shirt. So, that's why I haven't got a ticket, see?
3: Thank you all enough for giving me your little old ticket.
0: Oh, don't mention it, Gloria.
2: Riley, did you
0: Well,
2: give
0: I
2: her...
0: met her in the hotel and she was crying. She didn't have a ticket for her little old grandmammy,
3: Thank
0: so...
3: Thank you again, Mr. Riley. See y'all later. Come on, grandmammy.
6: Come in, Gloria, sweetheart.
2: Chester Riley, you are without a doubt... Well, if you are foolish enough to give up your ticket, then it's your hard luck. But we're going to see the picture. Come on, children.
0: No, Peg, wait. Babs, Junior, don't leave me. Babs, come... I came 2,000 miles, and now I won't see the picture.

The Rileys will return in just a moment. 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Because Prel leaves hair well-groomed two ways. 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And it's true in hardest water. Second, Prel removes unsightly dandruff in as little as 3 minutes. Doctors' examinations proved it. And Prel's economical, too. Goes farther than any known shampoo because it's more concentrated. Try it yourself. As Tallulah says...

0: Oh, why did I have to miss the life of Riley Picture?
1: Well, you've only got yourself to blame. Gloria LaGrange.
0: Oh, now.
1: All a pretty girl has to do is put on a phony southern accent and flutter her eyelashes at you and you act like a big dumb hick.
0: Yeah, I do not. That ain't so. But I don't care to discuss it. Let's go to sleep.
1: Well, all right. Oh, I feel like reading in bed. Oh, Riley, go down the lobby and get me some magazines.
0: Oh, now I'm tired, Peg.
1: Oh, come on, Riley, now please.
0: Oh, you can go. You read tomorrow.
1: Oh, come on, honey child. Won't you all go down the lobby and get some little old magazines for little old me?
0: Why, sure I will, little old sugar plum. How many shall I get? Wait a minute, you all trapped me.

0: 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Procter & Gamble invites you to join us again next week to hear The Life of Riley with William Bendix as Riley. Mrs. Riley is Paula Winslow. Digger O'Dell is John Brown. Babs is Barbara Eiler. Junior is Tommy Cook. 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
2: 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This is Alex saying, thanks for listening. Till then, have a great one.
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0: Good evening, this is Neil. Welcome to Audio Theater for Monday, May 4th, Star Wars Day 2026. 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E.G. 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
1: Newsbreak. Charles Osgood on the CBS Radio Network. If there is life on Mars, we may know it very soon. Viking 1 is now orbiting the red planet, taking pictures. And while we're celebrating our bicentennial day on the 4th of July, if all goes well, the Viking 1 lander will make a landing on Mars and begin getting some answers. Considering the subject matter, we're being pretty blasé about our mission to Mars. We didn't always take the subject of life there so lightly. More after this.
2: Mercy sakes, this rubber duck gonna be late unless one of you cowboys can help me.
3: Well, I was heading for a gig in my four-wheel rig, but I was running late getting down. Because with all of them folks on the boulevard, we weren't never gonna get across town. But when you got your middle of CB rig, well, you got about a million friends. And you don't have to be no cotton picker just to send them sweat in your hands.
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3: Sit on that ramp till the leaves turned brown, because them cars was wall to wall. But I had me a Midland CB rig, and them truckers all heard my call. If we hadn't slipped in between them semis, I never would have broke that line. But with a little help from the Midland convoy, Rubber Duck was right on time, 10-4.
2: Three's on, you good buddy. You trucked them safe now, you hear?
4: Join Midland convoy.
3: When you get a Midland CB, you get a convoy buddy. Come on.
5: FCC license required.
1: It takes a lot to shake us up these days. Possibly while we're watching a parade or something on the 4th of July, our Mars lander, Viking 1, will be taking pictures of Martians marching by.
6: We'd have to march slowly. The camera, it scans a line at a time, and it takes quite a while to make a single picture. So if there are creatures and they stand still for maybe 5 minutes, then we could see them. But if they move around, they'll end up as sort of a blur.
1: Dr. Al Hibbs, the voice of Viking Mission Control in Pasadena. And what might Martian creatures look like? Dr. Carl Sagan can probably answer that question if anyone can. But he'll say that they won't look much like you and me.
7: The one thing which seems most likely is that organisms on another planet will not closely resemble anything we know here. We will not find anybody that looks like us. There are very few scientists who think it's likely. But it's even possible that there are large organisms that walk around the planet and are of some level of intelligence. There's nothing we know to exclude that.
1: Ever since science began to speculate about the possibility of life on Mars, science fiction has pictured Martians as monsters. And one night, October 30th, 1938 it was, Orson Welles scared everybody half to death with a radio drama about an invasion of Earth by Martians. And his Martian was an ugly fellow, all right.
8: Ladies and gentlemen, it's indescribable, but I can hardly force myself to keep looking at it. So awful. Its eyes are black and they gleam like a serpent. The mouth is a kind of V-shape with saliva dripping from its rimless lips.
9: Ladies and gentlemen, I've just been handed a message. At least 40 people lie dead in a field east of the village of Grover's Mill. Their bodies burned and distorted beyond all possible recognition.
1: Wells' broadcast did not tell much about Martian nature, but it showed a great deal about human nature. People actually ran into the streets, really believing it was a Martian invasion. At Grover's Mill, New Jersey, there are still some people who remember how the town reacted when, in the plague, Grover's Mill was the Martian landing site.
10: Fear. Fear had a lot to do with it. How long you were going to live after that, God only knew.
11: Quite a few of them had taken off for the hills of Pennsylvania. In their car, took their loved ones, their pets, left their doors, windows wide open, lights on and everything, and took off and went. And they felt like damn fools and then come back.
1: And now here we are, less than 40 years later, about to land on Mars. And what would it do if we were to find out that there is life there? Dr. Carl Sagan.
7: It would, in the minds of many people, make life a kind of cosmic commonplace. And would greatly enhance the idea that there are not just innumerable worlds with living things on them, but innumerable worlds with technical civilizations with whom we might communicate.
1: Well, we still do not know what Martians look like, but we may find out soon. However, we do know one thing. We do know that our Viking lander is a weird-looking fellow, with its camera eyes to take pictures and send them back to Earth, with its 10-foot-long arm to dig and scoop in the ground to see if there are any microorganisms there. No question about it. If anything up there sees it, it may get to thinking it's one of us, and that we Earthlings are a bit on the ugly side ourselves. Now this message.
12: Hi, America.
13: Hello.
12: Looking for the heart of a great meal?
13: Are we?
12: Then look for Mrs. Paul's Fish Fillets. Good food that goes with...
13: macaroni?
12: Makes a good balance.
13: What makes Mrs. Paul's Fish Fillets taste so good?
12: We thought of you.
13: Aww.
12: And made them just like you would.
13: Oh?
12: Yep, we start with mild white fish, dip it in the crispiest of breadcrumbs. We even include our Creator sauce mix.
13: That's great. Mrs. Paul?
12: Yes?
13: You are the greatest.
14: Well, we've eaten at many other IHOPs, but really, when it comes to breakfast, and I'll be honest, I think this is better than I can fix at home. Whether it's blintzes or strawberry pancakes or ham and eggs or sausage and eggs, everything is absolutely excellent. And I don't have to do the dishes, and it makes me very happy not to have to do them.
15: At your international house of pancakes, IHOP, for many good reasons.
1: News break, Monday, the 21st of June, 1976. Charles Osgood, CBS News.
16: This is a NASA space note from the National Aeronautics and Space Administration. About July 4th, the first of two automated Viking spacecraft is to softly touch down on the surface of Mars. Among the wide range of surface investigations will be the search for evidence of past or present life. While several instruments aboard the landers will assist and support the life search, three experiments in particular will look directly for living organisms in the soil. Most biologists agree that if life is to be found on the red planet, the soil is the best place to begin looking for it. A sample of the Mars soil will be scooped up and deposited into a miniature biological laboratory aboard the Viking lander. The soil will be examined in three different ways in order to detect the presence of microorganisms. The existence or absence of life on the red planet could have profound effects on theories concerning the evolution of life right here on Earth. This has been a NASA Space Note.
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0: Come in. Welcome. I'm E.G. Marshall. To my surprise, I discovered that it was Lord Byron, in his famous poem, Don Juan, who first said, "For truth is always strange, stranger than fiction." Others, I'm sure, have said it in their own ways. Edmund Burke, the great British statesman and orator, phrased it, "Truth lags behind fiction." And Bob Ripley, the cartoonist, made a life work and a fortune out of this simple statement. The following story is fiction, but it is founded on a strange truth.
1: That nice little lady, she couldn't commit a murder over a cat.
2: Let me tell you something, Detective Trout. Most murders are committed by otherwise nice people. And motive? Sometimes all it takes is a hot night or a sneeze or the wrong words put together. Don't you ever forget it, Ms. Detective. The right time, the right place, the right circumstances. Anyone can commit homicide.
0: Our mystery drama, Checkmate, was written especially for the Mystery Theater by Ian Martin and stars Robert Dryden and Marion Haley. It is sponsored in part by Buick Motor Division. I'll be back shortly with Act One.
3: Well, sir, I see you're one of the many people who bought a new Buick Century.
4: That's right. Boy, you want to talk about roomy and comfortable. Just take a look in there. Go ahead.
3: But you have curtains hanging in your car.
4: Yes, and wallpaper, too.
3: Well, why's that?
4: Well, we like the Century so much, we decided to sell the house and live in it.
3: Huh. Well, doesn't that get just a little crowded?
4: Oh, I suppose it might after a while, but, we aren't home that much.
3: Oh.
4: Yeah, we got a little Skyhawk up north.
5: Buick, dedicated to the free spirit in just about everyone.
6: Why is it everybody talks about air pollution, but nobody does anything about it?
3: Are you kidding? We're doing something about it.
6: We are?
3: Sure, we're contributing to it.
6: Oh.
3: For example, burned any trash lately?
6: Yeah.
3: Well, that's a contribution.
6: It is?
3: Had your car tuned in the last year?
6: No.
3: There's another contribution.
6: All right, how about you? What do you contribute?
3: Well, listen, don't worry about me. I work for a power plant.
6: So?
3: I give it the office.
7: Don't contribute to air pollution this year. We've already reached our quota. This reminder from your local lung association is a matter of life and breath.
8: 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In fact, government statistics show that 80% of all electrical appliance accidents are due to carelessness. Underwriters Laboratories consumer safety expert Janice Farr says there's an easy way you can help avoid contributing to that 80%.
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8: This has been a public service announcement from Underwriters Laboratories and this station.
0: Detective Sergeant Digger Bowles of the 4th Precinct is looking forward to his approaching retirement from the force. In his nearly 30 years in the police department, over 20 of them as a plainclothes detective, he's been happy and proud in his work. But he's a man of habit, and change irritates him more and more. Most of all, this new breed of officers. He doesn't particularly appreciate it when they come in a form that is anathema to him in the hallowed precincts of the station house.
10: A 4th Precinct, Detective Trout.
11: Help! Help! I've been murdered!
10: Well, hold it a minute. Who are you?
11: Saul Fender.
10: Address and phone number?
11: Well, 8745.
10: Wait, was that a 5 or a 9?
11: A 5.
9: I didn't get that laugh.
11: Please.
9: Mr. Fender. Mr. Fender, are you all right? Hello?
2: Where you got there, detective?
9: The big one, Sergeant Bowles. Homicide.
2: Who says?
9: The guy on the phone.
2: What guy? Who?
9: Saul Bender. He just got murdered.
2: Who got murdered?
9: Saul Bender, the man on the phone.
2: The victim called up to say he was being murdered.
9: No. That he just had been. I got the address. We'd better go over there right away.
2: Now, wait a minute. You mean he's still on the phone?
9: He was. He isn't anymore. Here, listen.
2: Hello? Hello? Mr. Fender? Mr. Fender?
9: You see, he was talking, and then I heard him fall, but he said he'd been murdered.
2: I don't know, Trout. My feet are killing me. I just hope this isn't somebody's idea of a joke. All right, come on. Let's go see.
1: Why don't you use the siren?
2: Because I ain't no show-off. Besides, it makes too much noise. Disturbs people, including me.
1: Yes, but it's important to get there.
2: We'll get there.
1: Fast.
2: Just as fast.
1: Well, how do you know?
2: Because I've been driving this city just this way for 25 years,
1: and it's always been good enough.
2: Smart, huh? Mm. Now, what do you know? You're just beginning. You think this is a game?
1: No, I don't. I'm just enthusiastic about my job, and I'd like to be good at it.
2: Just like. Don't enthuse.
1: You don't like me, do you, Digger?
2: Did I say that?
1: Well, you don't have to. You think I'm just a wet behind the ears young punk.
2: Don't tell me what I think, Detective Trout.
1: Well, then you tell me.
2: I think... I know you're a dame. That's all.
1: And dames don't have any place in your thinking.
2: Not on the force. Well, not in homicide anyway.
1: Why? Women get killed, too.
2: Yeah, that's right. Now, maybe it's just lucky we're at the scene of the crime that's already been committed. All right, come on. Let's go play cop. Now, just let me get this straight, Miss...
12: Mrs. Applebaum.
2: Oh, yeah. You say you're out walking your dog.
12: Cat.
2: Cat. Cat. Walking a cat?
12: Sure. He likes his evening stroll, Morris does. What do you think? He looks like a dog, that cat?
2: You see a leash, you figure a dog at the other end.
12: And you're a detective?
2: Maybe I'm too busy looking at that weapon in your other hand. What's that for?
12: Oh, this neighborhood. A person isn't safe even if it's still light. Nobody bothers me no more since I stuck a couple of them with this.
2: What is it?
1: It's a hat pin.
2: Madam, that's a dangerous weapon.
12: You have to tell me.
2: Mrs. Applebaum, how come when we got here, you were with the dead man?
12: He was the super. I had a complaint.
1: And you usually just walk right into his apartment to complain?
12: Listen, Miss Cop, usually I can't even get him to answer the bell when all the things need fixing. Plumbing, heat, the cockroaches. And yesterday, even the toilets wouldn't flush.
2: You don't like Mr. Fender?
12: Anybody doesn't like cats can't be any good. God forgive me for saying that, and the poor man dead.
1: He was dead when you came in.
12: Just like you see him.
2: What time was this?
12: Oh, I guess a few minutes after 9. I got a watch, but I couldn't see without my glasses.
1: How did you get in, Mrs. Applebaum?
12: Well, I just turned the handle and the door opened.
2: So anyone could have got in, huh?
12: I guess, if they had the new key.
2: What new key?
12: To the outside door. Well, we got a new lock. Burglar-proof, it's supposed to be. I'd still like to see the day.
2: Well, how many people have keys to the outside lot?
12: Oh, just the people in the building.
1: Unless they had copies made.
12: Oh, first off, you can't. You got to send to the company. And second, we all just got them this morning.
2: Who's all? I mean, who else is in the building?
12: Oh, well, you see, there's that dryer person on the first floor back. Me, second floor front. And Miss Dimby, second back. And the doctor on third floor back.
1: The doctor?
12: Oh, that's what we all call Mr. Porter. Oh, is he smart? He plays chess with 8-10 people at a time and wins from them all. Here, right in the window there at Boardwalk and 52nd Street.
10: He does what?
2: Yeah, I know where she means. It's an amusement palace. Pinball machine, skeet ball, shooting gallery, and Professor Porter, the human chess machine. You pay to play him.
10: Mrs. Applebaum.
12: Yes, honey.
10: There are 6 apartments in this building. Who occupies the other 2?
12: Well, the first floor front, that's Mr. Kelly with the birds. He had to go back in the hospital again, so I'm caring for them.
2: Yeah. But what about the 6th one?
12: Oh, that's Mr. Brilliantine.
2: Brilliantine?
12: You know him? Lance Brilliantine. He's an actor person.
10: What does he do, hair commercials?
12: Oh, no. He's with the children's theater now. They do fairy stories. He just flew up to Boston, and he's looking to sublet. He has the whole top floor through.
2: That's nice. A little nest in the treetops. Well, thanks, Mrs. Applebaum. You go on up to your apartment and stick around. We might want to question you again.
12: Oh, I'm not going anywhere. But what about poor Mr. Fender?
2: He ain't going anywhere either.
12: Yeah, but shouldn't he have a doctor?
2: The only one he'll need is a medical examiner.
12: Oh.
2: How he died, that's up to the ME. Nah, you run along, huh?
12: Oh, yes, of course, Sergeant.
2: Hey, watch that thing.
12: My hat's in. Oh, don't worry. I know how to handle this. Come along, Morris. Just don't look at Mr. Fender like that. Yes, I know you didn't like him because he was so nasty to you. But you have the last laugh because you have 9 lives and he only had 1.
10: Think she could have done it?
2: Done what?
10: The murder.
2: What murder? All we know is we got a guy who's dead.
10: Oh, but he said on the phone.
2: Who said? You don't even know if it was Fender's voice you heard, or if it was that he was telling the truth. Now, look, let's wait till we have a case before we get all head up.
10: Yes, Dicker, but if he wasn't murdered, then how could...
2: Maybe he had a stroke or a heart attack. Maybe he was some kind of a nut. Hey, Detective Trout, don't touch that body till the doc checks him out. You want to do something? Here.
10: What?
2: Chalk. Draw a picture of the way he's laying. And let's you and me take a look-see if anything else is disturbed besides the late Mr. Fenton. Okay, Detective Trout, start her up.
10: Where are we going?
2: Back to the precinct.
10: What about the homicide?
2: Well, a guy died, that's all.
10: Of what?
2: Doc says a brain hemorrhage.
10: But what caused it?
2: He doesn't know. At least till an autopsy. Probably natural causes.
10: I don't believe it. The man said on the telephone...
2: Look, do me a favor, will you? Leave it lay. We got nothing to go on. No evidence of forcible entry, no evidence of robbery. Look at all the dough he had in the desk drawer.
10: We could have checked out the other people in the house.
2: I did that. Nobody home.
10: Or at least not answering their bell.
2: All right, come on. Now, let's move it.
10: You could tell by his face.
2: What?
10: His face. Mr. Fender's face. His eyes wide open like they were accusing whoever it was. I wonder how he was killed.
2: Maybe somebody said boo to him too loud and frightened him to death.
10: It isn't funny.
2: No. Now, what is funny is a rookie detective who can't forget she's a woman and has to get big romantic notions her first case is murder 1 instead of some poor old geezer scared to death of dying but having to do it anyway. Now, come on. Let's not go looking for trouble, detective. You're going to find out plenty of it gets handed to us for free.
10: I'm sorry, Sergeant.
2: Ah, don't mind me, kid. Doesn't matter how many times you look at one, I still don't like to see no one dead.
10: Did the doctor say anything about the mark on his eyelid?
2: What? What mark on what? His eyes were open. How could you see a mark on the lid?
10: It was creepy. The way he was staring, and I tried to close his eyes. I just started to pull down the right eyelid. Then you wouldn't let me touch him, and there was a little mark there.
2: What kind of mark?
10: Well, just a little red mark, like, maybe somebody, something, bit him. I don't know, he jabbed a pencil by mistake, or I don't know, something sharp. Maybe like,
1: You know, when you get a penicillin shot from the doctor.
13: All right, take the next left, Trout, and hit that gas pedal. And turn on the siren, too.
1: Where are we going?
13: The hospital. I want to have a talk with that doc, and fast. Needle, huh?
1: Wait, you're not thinking of Mrs. Applebaum's hatpin.
13: What else?
1: Oh, that nice little lady for what? A quarrel about heat or the plumbing or a cat?
13: Let me tell you something, detective. Most murders are committed by nice people who just flip a screw suddenly and go berserk. Sometimes all it takes is a hot night or a sneeze or the wrong words put together. No, sir. I mean, Ms. Detective, the right time, the right place, the right circumstances, anyone can commit homicide.
1: So you do think this is a homicide after all?
13: I don't know, Trout. Well, let the doctor tell us that.
5: The unmarked car hurtles through the city streets, traffic clearing for its wailing siren. In the passenger seat, Sergeant Digger Bowles is no longer relaxed, but sits forward as though driving himself. Beside him, Detective Marion Trout is tense and more than a little scared at the reaction to what her observant eyes have seen. I shall return shortly with Act Two.

the home canning season coming up, remember this. The Miromatic aluminum pressure canner lets you can all kinds of food safely. And the Miromatic pressure canner is the only one that comes in seven sizes, from 2.5 to 22 quart. One is right for your family. And only the Miromatic pressure canner has an unbreakable one-piece control with three pressure settings. So the Miromatic you use for canning is also a versatile pressure cooker. Use it year-round to make tasty meals in one-third the time of conventional methods. The Miromatic cooker canner, to get ready for a better taste of life.

Last year, over 15 million new bicycles were sold in the United States, and over 70 million are now in use. Studies show that the leading causes of bicycle accidents are loss of control, mechanical and structural problems, and the entanglement of foreign objects in the wheels. So, make sure your bicycle meets the new safety standard.

0: more information, ride bicycles, Washington, D.C., 20207, the U.S. Consumer Product Safety Commission.
1: For many of us, death, the inevitable last rite, is a feast or sorrowing already arranged. But for countless others, it is the accident which was never expected, and there is nothing tidy about closing the house of life. Saul Fender, who was he? What was he? Who is left to mourn him? And most of all, how did he come to die? While Sergeant Digger Bowles and Detective Marion Trout wait at the hospital for the ME's report, some of this is resolved.
2: Where have you been, Sergeant?
3: The autopsy room, waiting for results. Nothing yet. What'd you dig up?
2: A sketchy, just a sort of outline.
3: Draw it for me.
2: Okay, Saul Fender was 67. No relatives, retired, on Social Security. He got the basement apartment in return for servicing the building. His wife died a few years ago, and after that I gather he didn't care too much about anything. He kind of died with her.
3: Did he gamble?
2: No sign of it.
3: Other women?
2: Oh, come on. He was a sad little man all alone. He kept to himself, minded his own business, and like the old story, never did anyone no harm.
3: Maybe. All right, the deceased is on the autopsy table. I got nothing to say until... All right, I'll take it. I said I'd be at this extension. Hello. Yeah, this is Detective Sergeant Bowles. Who's this? Oh, Dr. Baker. Yeah. Uh-huh. Yes, I see. Okay. I'll take it from here.
2: So?
3: So, score one for youth and an eagle eye. You got the makings of a detective. Maybe I was lucky I had you along.
2: The mark on his eyelid?
3: Yeah. Somebody shoved something really skinny and sharp right through his eye socket and into his brain. That's what caused the hemorrhage and his death.
2: So it was murder.
3: That's about the size of it. Mm. You got your case after all.
2: No, I have. I'm not sure I want it. That nice little old lady.
3: Mrs. Applebaum?
2: Yes.
3: We still got to build something that'll hold up in court.
2: Where do we start?
3: It's after midnight. I'll have the house staked out tonight just in case. We start early in the morning. Okay, Trout, here we are. Scene of the crime. Everybody out.
2: Okay. Where do we start, Sergeant? We're going to face Mrs. Applebaum first?
3: Nope. We'll check out all the other suspects. The patrol car phoned in. They're all home. But first, we'll have a look at Fender's apartment.
2: What for?
3: That's what we're going to be looking to find out. Find anything here in the bedroom, Detective?
2: No, Sergeant. You find out anything?
3: Yeah, a couple things. I counted that money. $295. A lot of cash to have hanging around.
2: Well, it makes some people feel secure. I mean, like to have cash on hand.
3: Yeah. Two bank books, over $1,200 in one, $10,000 in the other.
2: What's in the cigar box?
3: Have a look. Smell.
2: Grass.
3: Marijuana. Good stuff.
2: Well, you think he was a dealer? Grass, money, they go together, don't they?
3: Oh, not necessarily. The entries in the big bank book are all years old. The money's been there since the year one, just gathering interest.
2: And the new bank book.
3: Chicken feed. A buyer, maybe. Not a seller. But I got a notion where this grass came from.
2: Where?
3: Yeah, this is his rent book. A character named Dreiser. You remember Mrs. Applebaum called him a person?
2: The first floor back.
3: Yeah, check. He was always behind in his rent, it seems. Sometimes the old boy carried him for 2-3 months. Why?
2: He was the supplier? Or is that jumping to conclusions?
3: That ain't jumping. That's just plain adding up 2 and 2. Tell you what. Let's you and me go pay a visit to the first floor back. Mr. Dreiser? Mr. Dreiser? Open up. Police.
4: Hey, man, what goes with all the loud jive? I mean, like you're breaking my head.
3: Here, Mr. Dreiser.
4: Ooh, I am the one.
3: Detective Sergeant Balls. Here's my sidekick, Detective Trout.
4: Real nice. Solid. The mama and the papa. What can old Slats do for you?
3: I'd like to ask you a few questions, Mr. Dreiser. We come in?
4: Well, sure. Come on in. I'm clean. Just a little stretched out. You know what I mean? I got some coffee moving. You use some for what ails you?

0: dead.
1: How?
0: Well, we're trying to find out.
1: Well, don't look at me, man. I wasn't even here last night.
2: Where were you?
1: Well, now, that's no question for a doll to ask. I mean, you gotta protect your own doll, right?
2: Mr. Slats, are you trying to say you were with a woman?
1: Ah, crazy. You named it.
0: You want to give us her name?
1: Why?
0: Fender didn't just die. Someone killed him.
1: Oh, wow. You're not looking at me.
0: You were behind in your rent.
1: Well, I was, but I paid up last night.
2: What time?
1: Well, just like before 7 on my way out.
0: Didn't show in his rent book.
1: It was cash on the line, $295. There. I got his receipt right here.
0: Huh? That's a receipt, all right. But for what?
1: I don't dig it.
0: What was passing between you two besides grass? Any hard stuff?
1: Hard stuff? What are you talking about, man? Junk?
0: Yeah. Were you buying from Fender?
1: Well, I'm no user.
2: Well, what do you do? Push it?
1: Sister, lay back. No call to come on so hard. I'm clean.
0: Where were you last night around 9 o'clock?
1: Well, like I said, with my old woman.
2: What's her name?
1: No, I wouldn't want to get her mixed up in nothing. Hey, what are you doing, Fuzz? Get out of that drawer.
0: Hold it.
1: Now you hold it. Don't you touch nothing of mine.
0: There's one little item in here I wouldn't think of touching except to pick it up with my handkerchief. You mind if I borrow your ice pick?
1: What do you want it for?
0: I want to take it down to the morgue and see if it fits the hole above Saul Fender's eye where somebody drove something real sharp like this right into his brain.
1: What?
0: That's the way he died. Around 9 o'clock last night. Now, you still want to clam up about where you were then?
1: Man, I keep broadcasting. I couldn't have been here.
0: How come?
1: Because I was in Mount Pleasant then, 50 miles from here.
2: Prove it.
1: Come on, what kind of a roust is this? You ain't gonna make me take no fall for some murder rap.
0: No, let's look at it this way, punk. Now, don't tell me you haven't done time. If I dig deep enough, I'll tie you into junk peddling. So the old man found out, was going to throw you out or turn you over to the cops, and you were on a trip and used this on it.
1: No, I didn't.
0: This ain't no ordinary ice pick. It's sharp as a needle. And what do you need it for? An electric refrigerator. This is a weapon, and you know it.
1: Okay. I ain't standing still for being railroaded on no murder rap. I take a fall, it's going to be for 1 to 5. Not the whole bundle. There's a pump jockey in Mount Pleasant will remember me and get me off the hook.
2: Why is that?
1: Because I hit his gas station last night. At 9 o'clock, he was backing off from that ice pick 50 miles from here.
0: Okay. Put your wrist behind your back. That's it.
1: How come you had a pick on me for handing Fender his ticket?
2: Well, you seem the only one who might have a motive.
1: You kidding? What about all the others?
0: Well, what about them?
1: Well, like old Professor Porter up there. Him and Fender used to be such great buddies. But last night, just as I was cutting out, he come on like a sore boil about something. When I left here, there was some kind of a Brinigan going on.
2: That was before 7.
1: So how do you know where he was at 9?
0: We'll check it out.
1: An old lonely heart's Dimby. There's a babe who's so hot for anything in pants, she even made a few passes at Fender. And man, when he brushed her off, she was ready to total him. And how about Mother Applebaum, huh? I mean, like, she may look like Whistler's old lady, but there's one tough little cookie. Her and that hat pin of hers.
2: What would she have against Mr. Fender?
1: Babes, he hated cats. I mean, like, they turned him off all the way. And anybody don't like her mangy old cat is marked right off her books. Let me tell you.
0: Okay, that's it. Move. We'll check them all out. Don't worry.
2: Well, too bad it couldn't have been him.
1: Hey there, babes. Cool it.
0: Now you cool it. You're lucky you're just a two-bit crook. It just may save your life. Run the Stonehead back to the precinct while you check out Miss Dimby. You think he can handle it?
2: Well, a dried-up sex star, 40-ish would-be sex kitten, I'll be a lot safer than you would.

0: You can have her. I'll take the professor as soon as I get back. Then we'll compare notes.
1: I hope it turns out to be one of them.
0: Why?
1: Well, I like old Mrs. Applebaum. I don't want it to be her.
0: Listen, detective. First thing you got to learn in this job is don't form any attachments. And the second is, don't kid yourself there's any romance. And forget all about the books, the movies, and the TV shows. The way it is in real life, 99 chances out of 100, the perpetrator is the obvious one.
1: Which means Mrs. Applebaum.
0: Which means Mrs. Applebaum.
2: It will have to be a very large or unexpected miracle to get Mrs. Applebaum off the hook, as Detective Marion Trout is due to find out when both her other suspects turn up with airtight alibis. And yet, but that will have to remain till I return shortly with the third act.
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5: Here we are talking with one of the thousands and thousands of people who bought a Buick this year. 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
6: 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Pretty, huh?
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6: 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Hey, you want to honk the horn? 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
5: Yeah.
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7: Somewhere a teenage girl in the school for the retarded doesn't remember what her parents look like. And somewhere a great-grandmother in a nursing home doesn't even bother to celebrate her 85th birthday. Now, multiply these people by many millions and you've become aware of the problem. And the problem is loneliness. Let me tell you about a new public service program called Voiceagram. The heart of the program is an exchange of tape-recorded messages between the patients and their families and friends. Actor Cliff Robertson and Harold Russell, chairman of the President's Committee for the Handicapped, and myself are lending their support on a nationwide basis. But to make it work, we need sympathetic volunteers who will visit patients and talk to them while their words are taped for their loved ones to hear and respond. Just give a little bit of your time and a lot of caring, and just write to Voiceagram, Box 127, Koskob, Connecticut, 06807.
2: Right at this moment, Marion Trout is almost regretting her transfer to the Detective Bureau. As a uniformed policewoman, she has faced death before, but then it was impersonal, not something she had to become involved in. A murder investigation, she is finding, is different. Now, she herself is committed to hunting down a murderer that might be a bright, attractive old lady to whom she has taken a liking. But in spite of Sergeant Bowles' conviction, she doesn't have to face that yet. For the moment, her quarry is Miss Dimby.
8: Who is it?
1: Sorry to bother you, Miss Dimby. I'm a police officer.
8: Oh, dear. Oh, dear me, you don't look like a police officer.
1: Well, I should have said detective. My shield and identification.
8: Oh, I don't know what to say.
1: You haven't heard about your superintendent?
8: Oh, you mean about his heart attack?
1: Mm.
8: Oh, yes. So sad. So sudden. It was a terrible shock. I felt so guilty about my feeling of relief for the moment before I... Oh, well, perhaps you should come in.
1: Thank you.
8: Yes. Such a dreadful, dreadful shock.
1: Mm. What did you mean... feeling of relief?
8: Oh, well, I never should have mentioned it. It's just that it's so difficult for a young, single girl to be in a house that's practically infested by men.
1: Mm.
8: One gets a little tired of... You know, being pestered, particularly the older men. Although Mr. Fender was very sweet, but he was persistent. Well, one must speak well of the dead. Mm. Won't you step into my parlor?
1: Oh, thank you, Miss Denby.
8: Oh, please, sit down. Now, you don't mind if I go on with my knitting, do you?
1: No. Not at all.
8: Well, I have so many beaus, you know, men in my life. So many favors to return, and I am not well to do, so I knit them scarves or gloves.
1: Did you know that Mr. Fender was murdered?
8: Oh, murdered? Oh, but how?
1: Well, he was stabbed in the eye. Something very sharp was driven into his brain.
8: How dreadful. What sort of thing?
1: Well, something like a skewer or an ice pick. Or a knitting needle.
8: Oh.
1: Miss Dimby, where were you last night between 8:30 and 9:30?
8: Oh, why, I was at a moving picture show.
1: Ah, well, what did you see?
8: Oh, why, it was lovely. Mm. So artistic and cultural. That exquisite production by the great Spanish director Mikael Lugano, La Paloma. Have you seen it?
1: Oh, no. What theater?
8: Oh, the Fine Arts.
1: Oh, that beautiful little theater on the southwest corner of Broadwalk and 24.
8: Yes, that's the one.
1: Yes, well, then you couldn't have been here anywhere near 9 o'clock.
8: Oh, heavens, no.
1: Well, in that case, there's no need to ask you any more questions. No, no, no, no. Don't bother. I'll let myself out.
8: Oh, well, you're sure that's quite satisfactory?
1: I'm sure, Miss Dimby. You gave me just what I need. Sergeant.
0: Damn professor slipped out on me. What is it?
1: You don't have to look any further. I've got her.
0: Who?
1: The murderer.
0: The Dimby dame?
1: She gave me an alibi. That she was at a movie at the Fine Arts Theater at Boardwalk and 24th last night. I trapped her with the address, and get this, she's a knitting nut.
0: I don't follow.
1: Now listen, there's no Fine Arts Theater at that address. It's just a hole in the ground for a new building and knitting needles. A steel knitting needle. Wouldn't that be a perfect weapon for a sex-starved old maid to use against a guy who maybe turned her down?
8: Oh, a police person? Miss Detective?
1: Yes.
8: Could I see you a moment, please?
0: Go ahead. I'll go with you.
8: Oh, I'd rather see the lady alone, please.
0: I think I'd better come along.
8: Oh, dear. Well, all right. Come in, please. I'm afraid I have a confession to make.
1: Well, you see, Sergeant.
8: I lied to you earlier about being at the Fine Arts.
0: You weren't at the movies?
8: Oh, yes, I was at the movies, but not at the one I said I was.
1: Yes, well, then where were you?
8: Well, I... It's surely a matter of, one might say, morally outraged of curiosity. I had gone to see a perfectly dreadful and vile thing called the Story of W.
0: Oh, I can see why you might have wanted to keep that a secret. That their Story of W, Detective, is X-rated. It's what you call your hardcore pornography.
1: You've got to be kidding.
0: Well, what's the difference, Dimby, what you saw? Unless you could prove you were there.
8: Oh, well, I can prove I was at the one.
1: Oh.
8: Well, the manager knows me. It's a little embarrassing going right up to the... Well, he lets me in quietly.
0: And how long were you at this movie?
8: From 7 to 11 o'clock. I'm afraid I sat through it twice.
0: Glad you enjoyed it.
8: Oh, you needn't look down your nose at me. And instead of harassing me with your police brutality, you should be after the real culprit.
1: Yes, and who's that?
8: The almighty professor. Butter wouldn't melt in his mouth. Always the gentleman. You should have heard him and Mr. Fender going at it hammer and tongs as I did when I left for the... when I went out. And something else.
0: What was that, ma'am?
8: Well, the the door was open as I passed, and I saw him hit Mr. Fender over the head.
0: With what, Miss Dimby?
8: With his umbrella.
1: But if you look at this umbrella, you can see he must have hit him pretty hard. Some of the ribs are broken.
0: Well, first of all, we don't know it's his umbrella.
1: She said she saw him throw it out this morning.
0: She says. Anyway, so what? There wasn't a mark on Fender's head. How can you hurt anyone with a light umbrella? And anyways, the time is all wrong.
1: Yeah, well, maybe he came back.
0: Well, here's the amusement center. That's what I intend to find out now. Professor Porter?
9: Morning. You want to play $1 a game unless you win, and then I pay you two. Take board number 7 and choose white or black.
0: Excuse me, I don't want to play. I want to talk to you. My credentials.
9: Police, we can go over here by the weight machine. It's the quietest place in the house. Very well, Sergeant. You have exactly 1 minute.
0: I gather you were a friend of Saul Fender's.
9: Saul, yes. Yes, we played chess together, and why?
0: When was the last time you saw him?
9: About 6:30 last night, when I went home for dinner before I returned here.
0: What time did you return to work?
9: Well, sometime before 7.
0: And you got home at 11:30?
9: That's right. How did
0: Between
9: you...
0: those hours, you were sitting at your usual place in the window playing chess.
9: Except for traveling to and from, yes. What happened to Saul?
0: He was murdered.
9: What? Well, you don't think I had anything to do with it?
0: Not if you were here at 9 o'clock, no. You're out of it if you're telling the truth. And don't worry. I intend to make sure that's just what you're telling. You sure? Yeah, okay.
1: Well, what did the lab say?
0: No trace of blood on the hat pin. Well, that don't mean nothing. It could have been washed off.
1: Then you're going to arrest her?
0: I don't know. We got motive, opportunity, means, but... ain't much of a case. No witnesses, no proof they quarreled.
1: Yes, and yet we know Professor Porter did.
0: What's the difference? That was 2 hours earlier, and he...
1: What is it?
0: I just thought of something. Who usually establishes the time of death?
1: Well, the medical examiner or whatever doctor they send over.
0: Only this time he didn't. We told him because of the phone call. But supposing by that time he was already dying and was only beginning to realize it.
1: What are you talking about?
0: I don't know. I'm going to get Doc Prouty at the hospital, and maybe he can explain it to me.
9: What are you...
0: It's all right, Mr. Porter. Come on in. We've been waiting for you.
9: You're that policeman who came to see me. Who is this woman?
0: This is Detective Trout.
9: What you're doing here?
1: Well, we want to ask you some questions.
9: Yes, Mrs. Applebaum is quite correct. I did quarrel with my poor friend Saul. We had a terrible one.
1: And you did hit him?
9: I'm ashamed to say I did. I hit him over the head.
1: With your umbrella?
9: Yes, but the provocation was very great. I ask you to imagine. My life is not much, but I have my pride. I could have been one of the greats, a Spassky, a Bobby Fischer. But I was never given the chance. Instead, I work in a window, playing with fools who have no hope of beating me, goggled at by idiots from the street, as if I were in a cage at the zoo. But when Saul came to the house, he was lonely. He had no companions. I taught him to play chess. I played with him to amuse him. I even showed him the unbeatable reply to the Musial Gambit, a secret only I know. And you know how he repaid me? Yesterday, knowing I was sick and not myself, when I had 10 games going, he came, he, the pupil, to the master, and used my own trick to defeat me in the goldfish bowl. He shamed me in front of all the world. I was mad enough to kill him.
0: I'm afraid that's just what you did.
9: What?
0: Is this the umbrella you hit him with?
9: Well, yes. Yes, that's my umbrella. I threw it away because some of the ribs got broken. But that, well, a little hit on the head from a light umbrella couldn't have killed him.
1: Only it did. One of these broken ribs jabbed straight into the hollow of his eye and right into his brain.
9: Oh, no. No. I never meant... But wait a minute. You said he was alive at 9 o'clock. We quarreled at least 2 hours before that.
0: Sometimes it takes time for a man to die. The doctors tell us that the hemorrhage caused by the wound could easily have taken 2 hours to cause his final death.
9: Good Lord. I suppose you're going to arrest me.
0: The charge will be manslaughter. But we'll have to arrest you.
9: But I don't care about the charge. I'm only sick to my soul that I could have caused another human being's death. I think I shall have a better judge and a punishment to fit the crime.
10: Mr. Porter, are you all right?
9: No, my dear. I'm very far from all right. It's my heart. There are some pills in it. Oh, no.
0: Which pocket, sir?
9: It doesn't really matter. It's better this way. The end game is played out. This time it's checkmate. And I'm the loser.
2: Some time ago, outside a New York bar, two men got into a fight. One of them lashed out at the other with an umbrella. After the fight was stopped, the man who had been hit by the umbrella continued on his night out. And it wasn't until he returned home some 2 hours later that he collapsed and died. 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
15: 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This is Jack Sterling.

I suppose the motives for the crime of homicide are countless. Some of them are as unspeakable and as savage as the crime itself. But the most macabre and terrible thing about it is that by far the most of them are so small and unreasonable, except to the people involved. How few of them are as neatly solved and resolved in the words of Genesis, a life for a life, an eye for an eye, a tooth for a tooth. Our cast included Marion Haley, Robert Dryden, Court Benson, and Bryna Rayburn. The entire production was under the direction of Hyman Brown. This is E.G. Marshall inviting you to return to our Mystery Theater for another adventure in the macabre. Until next time, pleasant dreams.

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1: For more than 2 years now, people have been trying to get you to slow down to 55 miles an hour, down to the speed limit. They've told you that slowing down will save millions of gallons of gasoline. They've told you that slowing down saves thousands of lives, and they've got the figures to prove it. I think those are pretty good reasons. Some of you obviously do, too, because some of you have slowed down. But an awful lot of people, for one reason or another, haven't. They seem to think the 55-mile-an-hour speed limit is something they can take or leave. It isn't. It's a law, with tickets and fines and all the rest, just like any other law. And I should know. I'm a police officer. From where I sit, there's just no way around it. The 55-mile-an-hour speed limit can do a lot of positive things, and it's my job to make sure it gets a chance to work. Not just because it's a good idea, but because it's the law.
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0: CBS News. Japanese police have arrested three executives of All Nippon Airways in connection with the Lockheed aircraft bribe scandal. I'm Mike Stanley, reporting on the CBS Radio Network.
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0: Come in. Welcome. I'm E.G. Marshall. Most animals live out their lives in the company of other animals of their own species. Wolves live in packs. Lions live in prides. Whales swim in the company of other whales. Now and again, we encounter an animal who is a loner, like the tiger or the panther. But horses seek out other horses, zebras other zebras, penguins stay with other penguins, and seals with other seals. Man is no different. He chooses to live close to other men, and when he doesn't, he is considered a curiosity. What happens to a human when he is deprived of companionship is the theme of our story.
1: She's at it again, sir.
2: What are you talking about?
1: It's the boy. He's back.
2: You don't mean...
1: I do, sir.
2: But it's been a year.
1: Far as we know.
2: You're sure about this?
1: Positive, sir. The boy is back.
0: Our mystery drama, Child of Fate, was written especially for the Mystery Theater by Elspeth Eric and stars Jada Rowland and Ann Williams. 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I'll be back shortly with Act One. In a place whose name I cannot tell you, set far back from an unpaved road, behind tall trees, stands an old house made of stone and covered with ivy, wisteria, and silver lace. A lake sparkles at the foot of a soft rising hill. Flowers grow gracefully in careful beds. There are birds and squirrels, chipmunks and raccoons, crickets and frogs. Now and again, a young deer ventures to the edge of the wood and peers out. All is calm and reverent and self-contained.
3: Raise you to the raft! Slow poke! You'll never make it! Oh, beat ya! Oh, you're getting old, Gerald. Old and slow. Oh, the sun is marvelous. Oh, sit beside me. Oh, sweet Gerald. You weren't really racing, were you? You could have beaten me if you'd wanted to. You think I don't know that? Well, I do. I'm the only one that knows how sweet and kind and considerate you can be. Beneath that rugged breast beats a heart of purest mush. You love me, don't you, Gerald? Never mind. I know you do. And I love you. More than anything or anyone. More than life. Let's lie here, very quiet, and let the sun cook us. And the birds will come and peck out your eyes.
2: I'll get the door, Edna. I know who it is. Miss Tarcher?
4: Yes. Mr. James Trent.
2: Yes. Do come in.
4: Thank you.
2: Did you have trouble finding us?
4: A little.
2: We're very obscure here.
4: There was no one to ask, apparently.
2: And we have no neighbors nearer than 6 miles. Oh, do come into the library.
4: Thank you. Oh, what a beautiful room.
2: You like it?
4: Oh, very much.
2: My wife designed it. Well, the whole house, for that matter.
4: She has exquisite taste.
2: She died last year.
4: Oh, I'm sorry. I didn't know.
2: She'd been ill for some time. 15 years, actually. Ever since Halcyon was born.
4: Your daughter?
2: Yes.
4: What a lovely name.
2: Well, the Halcyon is a bird like the kingfisher. The ancient fable tells us that it nests at sea about the winter solstice and during its incubation, it has the power to calm the waves.
4: Well, that's charming.
2: From the fable, it came to mean calm, tranquil.
4: Of course. I've heard of halcyon days, meaning a time of peace.
2: Yes, peace. That's what my wife and I were looking for. In our child, in our home. This place belonged to my wife's father and to his father and his father, and so on for 8 generations. It covers 500 acres, and no one has ever sold a foot of it.
4: How marvelous to possess so much beauty.
2: And we always found it so. We seldom stirred off the property, any of us.
4: Well, Mr. Trent, didn't you send your daughter to school?
2: No. No, we didn't.
4: How old is she now?
2: 15.
4: Had never been to school?
2: We taught her ourselves.
4: Oh, I see.
2: She's not an ignorant girl, Miss Archer. She reads a great deal. She's gone through fractions. She has some knowledge of history.
4: Well, I didn't mean to suggest...
2: My wife taught her sewing. Daniel, our gardener, taught her his own kind of botany. She knows her way around a kitchen, thanks to Daniel's wife, who's our cook. I taught her to ride a horse, to swim. Halcyon is far from ignorant.
4: Well, you must have worked very hard with her.
2: We did. How old are you, Miss Tarcher?
4: I'm 27.
2: Not too old. No, not too old.
4: Not too old? For what?
2: To be a companion to a 15-year-old girl.
4: But your advertisement said you wanted a governess. That's what I am. What I've been for 5 years, that's what I'm suited for.
2: Well, I didn't know how to word the advertisement. How do you explain?
4: You said a governess who was fluent in French and Italian.
2: I know that's what I said, and that's what I want. I may take Halcyon abroad in a year or two.
4: Well, then...
2: But more than that, you must have some idea of the life we lead here. We're very reclusive. It's a hermit-like existence, isolated as we are from nearly everyone. The servants have been with us since before Halcyon was born. There's never a new face around here. I'd hope that you could supply a certain amount of cheerfulness to my daughter, of course. Yes, come in.
5: Mr. Trent.
2: Oh, Daniel, come in.
5: Oh, you're busy, Mr. Trent. I didn't know.
2: Now, come in, Daniel. I want you to meet someone. This is Miss Violet Tarcher. And this is our marvelous gardener who makes every lovely thing grow lovelier.
4: Well, how do you do?
5: Miss Tarcher?
2: She's going to come here to live, Daniel. At least, I hope she will.
5: Oh? You think you'll like it here, Miss Tarcher?
4: I haven't quite decided.
2: Daniel, will you be good enough to introduce Miss Tarcher to your wife? Ask Edna to show her over the house, especially the blue room, which will be hers if she decides to stay.
6: Now, Mr. Trent?
2: Well, if you don't mind, while you're doing that, I'll go down to the lake and fetch Halcyon.
5: Mr. Trent, could you wait a minute? I'd like to talk to you.
2: Well, can't it wait, Daniel?
5: It's about Miss Halcyon.
2: Oh. Well, take Miss Tarcher to the kitchen, turn her over to Edna, and come back here. I'll wait for you. Miss Tarcher all delivered over into Edna's capable hands?
5: Yes, sir. She's shown lady over the house.
2: Good. You wanted to talk to me about Halcyon?
5: I think I should, sir.
2: Well, what is it?
5: Mr. Trent... She's at it again, sir.
2: What are you talking about?
5: You know what I mean. It's the boy. He's back.
2: Gerald? Isn't that what she used to call him?
5: Yes, sir. Gerald.
2: But it's been a year.
5: Far as we know.
2: You're sure about this?
5: Positive. I was repairing the dam where the brook flows into the lake. You know the spot.
2: And I know.
5: Miss Halcyon was swimming, the way she always does. I don't think she saw me, but the air was so pure and clean, I could hear her voice as perfect as if she was standing next to me. And she was talking to him.
2: You couldn't be mistaken?
5: She called out to him, loud and clear. She was calling, "Race you to the raft, and you'll never make it," and things like that.
2: Good Lord.
5: It's been a long time, sir, since she's done that.
7: Did you see her, Gerald? Did you see her drive up in that taxi cab? Did you like her looks? I didn't. I thought she looked like a stick. Oh, you. You like everybody. Absolutely everybody. Well, at least you try to. Why can't you be like me and see right through people the second you set eyes on them? I am like that, you know. Or do you think I'm being conceited again? Well, who cares what you think? As long as you love me. Love me passionately, devotedly, completely, hopelessly. Come on, let's swim back to the pier.
1: Don't you think Miss Tarcher should be told, sir, if she's to stay on here?
2: Well, I don't know that we have to tell her right away, Daniel.
5: Edna and I don't mind about Gerald, Mr. Trent. We're used to having him around ever since Miss Halcyon was 5 years old. But a stranger moving in might not understand.
2: She hasn't decided to stay. Not yet.
5: She might be put off.
2: We're not absolutely positive that Gerald's come back.
5: I'm positive.
2: Or that he'll stay. He might go away. He did before.
5: He might. He might not.
2: That must be Miss Tarcher. Open the door, Daniel.
5: Yes, sir.
4: Oh, Mr. Trent, what a beautiful, beautiful house.
2: You like it?
4: Like it. I love it. It's taken hold of me like an enchanted place. Oh, Mr. Trent, I should love to stay here.
2: You haven't met Halcyon.
4: That's true, though I'm sure she's lovely. Any daughter of yours...
8: Daddy, where are you?
2: In the library, Halcyon.
8: Oh, good. It's the most beautiful day, and I've had the most marvelous swim. I'm sorry.
2: This is Miss Violet Tarcher, Halcyon. You remember I told you?
8: You're here to teach me things, aren't you?
4: French and Italian, if you care to learn.
8: You'll teach me to care. I know you will.
4: Well, I'll try.
8: So will I. We'll do great things, Miss Tarcher.
4: Oh, Mr. Trent, your daughter's gone straight to my heart. I'd love to stay on, if you'll have me.
0: Ask anyone what he wants most in life. After he has given you the glib, the ready answers, answers like fame, success, marriage, or children, after all that, you will discover that beneath and beyond all these desires lies the insatiable craving for peace of mind. We may think that wealth or fame will bring us peace, but the truth is, we do not care what brings it, if only we can achieve it. The bitter truth may be that such peace comes only in the grave. We'll come back shortly with Act Two.

0: Miss Violet Tarcher has taken up residence at Calumet, an enormous and extremely beautiful estate belonging to Mr. James Trent. She is there to serve as companion to Mr. Trent's daughter, Halcyon. Until the previous year, Halcyon had received her education from her parents, but now her mother has died. Mr. Trent is concerned not only for Halcyon's education, but for her social contacts, which, aside from her parents and the servants, have been limited to a creature of her imagination named Gerald. It is 6 months later.
1: She's quite nice, Gerald. I mean it. You don't like to hear me say that because you love me so utterly. Yes, you do. You always have and you always will. So don't bother to deny it. I could tell the biggest lie, steal the most priceless treasure, start fires, ravage the landscape, seduce all the men in the world. You would still be there for me, still adore me, still call me your very own Halcyon. We have such a beautiful relationship, don't we? You're there when I need you, telling me you worship me. And when I don't need you, oh, there's never a time when I don't need you. And there never will be.
2: Come right in, Daniel.
3: Mr. Trent, do you want to talk to me?
2: Please sit down.
3: Thank you, sir.
2: Daniel, you see quite a bit of Halcyon, don't you? But I mean, she's out of doors so much. I only see her at mealtimes, really, but in between.
3: Well, I don't exactly spend much time with her.
2: No, but you must run across her during the day, catch sight of her, know where she is, what she's doing.
3: Well, right now, I happen to know she's in the orchard. She's sitting in the tallest tree, way up the top.
2: Well, what's she doing there?
3: She's been climbing those trees since she was a little girl. Sometimes she takes a book up there to read.
2: How do you think Miss Tarcher's working out, Daniel? Do you think she's a good companion for Halcyon?
3: Well, I should say so, Mr. Trent. They do everything together. They swim, ride horseback, play tennis, go for walks. Miss Halcyon seems to be doing well in her studies.
2: And I'm not worried about that. What I really wanted to know, and you're the only person I can discuss it with, you understand?
3: I understand, Mr. Trent. You mean Gerald?
2: Yes, I mean Gerald. Do you think she's still... that he's still... that... well, that she still imagines he's with her?
3: I'd say not as often, Mr. Trent. She's not alone so much anymore.
2: What did we do to her, my wife and I? Letting her be alone so much.
3: I don't think you should blame yourself, Mr. Trent. Many children invent companions. I did it myself as a youngster.
2: Well, I don't think I ever did.
3: My childhood companion was a boy my own age. Maybe a little older. Definitely a little taller. And very accomplished. But he never condescended to me. He thought everything I did was wonderful. He always wanted to play my games. He always wanted to hear what I had to say. Never interrupted. Never cut me off. Never contradicted me. Oh, he was a marvelous companion. I've never met another like him. I called him Tootie. I've never known why.
2: Well, what happened to Tootie?
3: Why, I don't know precisely. He just sort of wandered away as I grew up. When I first missed him, missed his company, I thought I'd lost something or someone. But it was something or someone I didn't really need anymore. It's a long time since I've thought about Tootie.
2: And you think Gerald will just wander away?
3: He might. Then again, how can we know?
2: You're right. Of course you're right.
4: Is that all, Mr. Trent?
2: Just ask Miss Tarcher to step into the library, will you? When she's finished her breakfast. I think it's time I told her about Gerald. Perhaps she can encourage him to wander away.
1: As soon as Miss Tarcher has finished breakfast, I'll have a French lesson. Then we'll go for a swim before lunch. So you can have the morning off. Only don't go too far away. You understand? I might need you. Dear Gerald. Darling Gerald.
5: You wanted to talk to me, Mr. Trent. Daniel said...
2: Yes. Thank you, Miss Tarcher.
5: Well, nothing's wrong, I hope.
2: No. Everything's fine. You're enjoying it here?
5: Oh, very much. And I'm enjoying your daughter.
2: Good. I wanted to talk to you about her.
5: She's coming along very well with her French. Italian is a little slower. It's difficult to master both at the same time, but she's making progress. If she'd had Latin, it would be easier.
2: I'm sure she's doing very well.
5: Oh, she is.
2: But that's not what I wanted to talk to you about. Actually, you seem to have done Halcyon a lot of good, quite aside from the tutoring.
5: Oh, it's very nice to hear that.
2: You spend a lot of time with her, don't you, Miss Tarcher?
5: Quite a lot, yes. We do a lot of things together.
2: So she's really not alone very much, is she?
5: Well, I don't tag around after her. She's entitled to some privacy.
2: Well, of course, but I...
5: Besides, she seems like a very self-sufficient young lady.
2: Oh, she is, in a way. Miss Tarcher, would you mind very much if I called you Violet?
5: No, I don't mind.
2: You see, Halcyon's been alone so much, all her life. When she was a very small child, she invented a playmate for herself, a little boy her own age. Someone to talk to, someone to play with.
5: That's not uncommon.
2: I know that. But when a child grows into adolescence, does she still need this fantasy? Isn't the real world enough for her, or shouldn't it be?
5: Well, I think it should.
2: Well, Daniel thinks, and I'm inclined to think, that Halcyon hasn't given up this imaginary playmate. Gerald, his name is. She's really grown up with Gerald. Or should I say, Gerald's grown up with her.
5: I've seen no signs of any aberration, Mr. Trent, if that's what you're trying to ask me.
2: It is. Thank you for reading my thoughts.
5: Halcyon's such a healthy child. Spends so much time out of doors.
2: Daniel says she's in the orchard right now, high up in a tree.
5: All that fresh air and sunshine. Well, how could she have any morbid thoughts?
2: And I hope you're right.
5: I think I'll go get her out of that cherry tree so we can start her lessons. Then we'll go for a swim before lunch.
2: You've made me feel easier about her.
5: Oh, Mr. Trent, she swims so well. How about building a diving board at the end of the pier?
2: Well, I taught her to swim. I don't know about diving.
5: I could teach her. I'd love to.
2: Good. That settles it. You'll get your diving board.
5: Halcyon? Where are you?
6: Here, Miss Tarcher.
5: Oh, where's here?
6: Top of the big tree.
5: Oh?
6: To your right. Now straight ahead. Now look up.
5: For goodness sake, I can hardly see you.
6: I'm almost at the top.
5: How in the world did you ever get up there?
6: I climbed, naturally.
5: Well, you certainly must have.
6: This is the best tree for climbing on the whole place. Can you climb, Miss Tarcher?
5: I used to, but I'm a little too old to do it now.
6: Oh, try. Why don't you try?
5: Well, why don't you climb down so we can start our lessons?
6: Oh, try climbing up first. Want me to show you how?
5: I don't think so.
6: See that branch just above your head? Grab hold of that and swing your feet up.
5: heavens!
6: Go on, try. That's it.
5: Oh.
6: Now swing your feet up.
5: Oh, I don't know if I... Oh, there.
6: Oh. Is that easy?
5: Yes, it really was. Seems I haven't forgotten how, after all. What do I do now?
6: Grab hold of the trunk. Step up on that big fat branch.
5: Yes. I see. Got it.
6: There you are. Oh, isn't that easy? Now come on up the rest of the way.
5: Well, it's like working out a puzzle, isn't it?
6: Kind of.
5: Well, I don't promise to climb to where you are.
6: Oh, you will. It's easy. Come on. You're halfway up.
1: Just a little further. Now step on that branch.
5: Oh, well, will it hold me?
1: Oh, sure. No,
6: not that one.
1: Oh, I've got you. Here, give me your hands. Your hands.
6: I just got hold of your blouse.
5: The carriage.
1: I didn't let go, Daddy. I didn't let go. Her blouse tore. I was hanging on to it, and it tore and she fell. Is she going to die?
2: Oh, no, honey. She's just bruised. She'll be all right.
1: Daddy, I have to tell you something.
2: Tell me what?
1: Daddy, it was Gerald. He did it.
2: Gerald?
1: You know, Gerald.
2: I've never really seen Gerald, honey.
1: Oh, that's because he only shows himself to the one he loves best. And he loves me best. But he doesn't love Miss Torcher. He hates her. I've tried to tell him she's really very nice, but he just doesn't like her. He's jealous, I think.
2: Darling, don't you think it's about time Gerald... Well, time you gave him up?
1: I can't, Daddy. Because he loves me so. He'd be lost without me. He worships me.
2: Well, I don't think he's good for you, baby. Now, you said it was his fault Miss Torcher fell out of the tree.
1: Well, he told her to step on the wrong branch. But it was too late.
2: He told her?
1: Or he told me to tell her. It's the same thing.
2: Well, then he did a very bad thing, sweetheart. Don't you see? You mustn't listen to Gerald anymore.
7: Mr. Trent? Excuse me, sir?
2: What is it, Daniel?
7: I'm going down to the orchard now, sir. Take a look at that tree.
2: Oh, fine. Good, Daniel.
7: I'll report back to you.
1: Gerald's in that tree.
2: Now, Helston.
1: He's up there.
2: Go along, Daniel. I'll join you later.
7: Yes, sir. I'll go now.
2: And you, darling, why don't you go up and see Miss Torcher? See if there's anything you can do for her.
4: Rotted. Halfway through. No wonder. Why would anyone step on a branch like that?
8: It's all your doing. You're bad. You're wicked. You're evil. You're an evil thing. You bring pain and hurt. Go back. Go back where you come from. Go back to hell, you wicked boy. We don't need you here.
2: Daniel.
8: Oh, you've corrupted this place. You've put a stain upon it.
2: Daniel.
8: Go away. Get up. Leave us alone.
2: Does he hear you, Daniel?
8: Born of Satan.
2: Child of the devil.
8: Beelzebub's boy. Born of filth and evil. Leave us alone.
2: Go away and leave us alone.
5: Mr. Trent.
8: Leave this place. You're not wanted here.
2: Go away. Go back where you came from.
5: Mr. Trent. Mr. Trent, listen to me.
8: God or devil. Go away from this place.
5: What are you doing, both of you?
2: Violet.
5: You're talking to a boy who doesn't exist.
8: He's somewhere. He's somewhere up there.
5: You mad? Are both of you mad?
2: Violet, you don't understand.
5: I do understand. I understand very well. You've let the child's fantasy become your own. You've lived with it so long you're starting to believe it. For a while, so long as he was just hers, this creature of her young imagination, that was one thing. But now... Now, in your bewilderment and your isolation and your loneliness, you've Let her dream become your dream. Her hallucination has become yours.
2: Please, Violet.
5: Well, so long as this Gerald did no harm, you were willing to let him live. Be a playmate to your daughter, her companion, her cherished friend. But let anything go awry, let anything disturb your peaceable existence, threaten the tranquility you've built for yourselves, then you join your innocent daughter in her soul's wanderings. You give this wild playmate reality, and you try to exorcise it. Shame on you. Shame. Shame on both of you. Grown men giving themselves over to delusion, to phantoms, to error of the most cancerous kind. Are you here to protect the child from chaos and confusion? Or have I been sent here to protect you all?
0: It is not a new phenomenon, the feeling of helplessness in the face of evil. It is a feeling as old as man. In man's long history, he has given evil many names. Devil, demon, fiend, all in an attempt to externalize something which we all feel, we all know, but it lives within ourselves. If we really wished to change this wicked world, we would begin by changing ourselves. I'll be back shortly with Act Three. Halcyon Trent, daughter of James Trent, has lived all her 15 years at Calumet, a secluded estate 6 miles from the nearest neighbor. Her constant companion from an early age has been a boy named Gerald, an adoring companion and confidant created out of her own imagination

0: love more than one person. Don't you know that? I loved Mummy. I loved Daddy. And I loved Daniel and Edna. And you. You're the only people I ever knew. Till Miss Tarcher came to live with us. Now I love her. Yes, yes, yes. I really love her. Oh, don't turn from me, my darling. Don't be hurt. I still need you, you know. Need you terribly to tell my thoughts to. My deep and sacred feelings.
1: Halcyon? Halcyon, where are you?
0: I'm in the boathouse, Miss Tarcher.
1: I want to talk to you, Halcyon.
0: You want to come in here?
1: I might as well, I suppose.
0: What's the matter, Miss Tarcher?
1: Halcyon, your father has told me that you believe this friend of yours was the cause of my fall from the tree.
0: Did he tell you that?
1: Yes. And Daniel told me the same thing. Is it true?
0: You mean, did I tell them? Or do you mean, is it true about Gerald?
1: Halcyon, it is not true about Gerald, because there is no Gerald. Now, don't turn your face away. Look at me.
0: Yes, Miss Tarcher.
1: You must know that you invented Gerald. Made him up many years ago when you were very little. Made him up on purpose to be a friend to you because you were so lonely.
0: That's not true. Gerald is my friend.
1: Of course he's your friend, but he isn't real.
0: Gerald is my friend. He's 17, and he has long golden hair and beautiful blue eyes and the longest eyelashes of anybody. He's kind and good and loving and gentle, except for once in a while, like when he made you step on the wrong branch and you fell out of the tree, but he only did that because he's jealous of anybody I'm fond of. Because he adores me and he thinks I'm wonderful and he wants to marry me.
1: Halcyon!
0: We weren't going to tell anybody till I was quite grown up, but now you know.
1: Mr. Trent, I've just come from Halcyon. We had quite a talk about Gerald.
2: Well, I don't think anyone has ever talked to Halcyon about Gerald.
1: Well, that's the trouble.
2: Well, we've known about Gerald, of course, since Halcyon was 5. Sometimes she'd mention him casually, in passing, you know. But my wife and I never made anything of it. We always just accepted Gerald, sort of accepted him into the family.
1: You may have accepted him into the family further than you know.
2: Now, what on earth do you mean by that?
1: Halcyon intends to marry Gerald.
2: How's that?
1: Gerald has blonde hair and blue eyes and gorgeous eyelashes. Did you know that?
2: Why, no, I didn't.
1: And as soon as they are quite grown up, they mean to get married.
2: Oh, Miss Tarcher, Violet, this is really too much.
1: She told me so.
2: Well, I've no doubt she did, but really, when she's a little older, meets a flesh and blood young man...
1: Mr. Trent, Halcyon is already 15 years of age. Girls marry at 16.
2: They don't marry the Geralds of this world, or whatever world this Gerald belongs to.
1: You refuse to understand. Your daughter has had this fantasy for 10 years. This phantom boy has grown up with her. You've kept her in such seclusion, such isolation, she's never developed the strength and the independence to recognize her delusion. You've let her go on believing in this boy, born of her spirit, her desires. Yes. Born of her loneliness. Don't you see, Mr. Trent? She may never let him go. Never.
2: Well, in due time...
1: Oh, the time is past due. The time is now. And even now may be too late. Daniel!
3: Yes, Miss Archer?
1: I want to talk to you, Daniel, about Miss Halcyon.
3: Yes, Miss Tarcher?
1: I've just had a most exhausting, a most unfruitful conversation with Mr. Trent.
3: Yes?
1: About Gerald.
3: Oh, the boy.
1: Don't say the boy like that. He isn't a boy. He isn't anything but the product of Halcyon's imagination.
3: Yes, Miss Tarcher,

0: Only he's been around so long, I get used to thinking of him as a boy.
1: But you must stop. And more importantly, Halcyon must stop.
0: Why, Mr. Archer? You can't stop people believing what they want to believe. Or make them believe what they don't want to believe.
1: Then you won't help me.
0: Well, help you do what? Persuade a young girl that the boy she's loved for 10 years and who's loved her is just a made-up thing? She'd call me a liar. She'd love him more than ever, and he her. She might tell him they were betrothed and planning to get married.
1: How did you know that? Did she tell you?
0: Tell me what?
1: That they were planning to get married.
0: No fooling. Did she say that?
1: She most certainly did.
0: Imagine that.
1: You talk as though you believed in Gerald. As though you thought he really exists. That he's a real person.
0: Well, I don't think he's a real person. Not a real person like you and me, but I don't know if I think he exists or if I don't. He might. And then again, he might not.
2: How's the diving board coming, Daniel?
0: About finished, Mr. Trent.
2: Very handsome.
0: Got a good spring to it.
3: Daddy!
2: It's Halcyon and Miss Tarcher. Yes, dear?
3: Oh, come on in for a swim with us.
2: Oh, not today.
1: Oh, it's such a lovely day.
2: Maybe later. For now, I'll just watch you two.
3: Can I try out the diving board, Daniel?
0: Go ahead.
3: Come on! The water's wonderful!
2: Your turn, Violet. Very nice.
1: Change your mind, Mr. Trent?
2: I'd rather watch.
1: Race you to the raft, Halcyon.
3: Okay. Help! Violet! Miss Tarcher! I'm going down! I can't! Help me!
4: I'm here. Let go, relax.
1: Something is pulling me down.
4: Just relax. Lie on your back.
1: Something has hold. My foot pulling me.
4: Oh, it's Gerald. Gerald, let go.
3: Gerald, I command you.
1: Gerald.
3: Let go, Gerald. I'm telling you to let go. Go away.
1: Yes. Gerald, let go. Go away, Gerald.
3: That's it. Now lie on your back, Miss Tarcher. Arch your back. Let go. I'll pull you in.
4: Are you all right?
1: All right. I think.
3: Gerald's gone, Miss Tarcher.
1: I know.
3: Everything will be all right now.
5: Are you feeling all right?
1: I'm fine. You're sure? Quite sure. Gerald let go just in time.
5: That wasn't Gerald.
1: It wasn't.
5: You must have been over one of the springs.
1: It did feel cold suddenly.
5: There's 7 springs in that lake.
1: I did have kind of a cramp in my leg.
5: I know it wasn't Gerald. There is no Gerald, Miss Tarcher.
1: No?
5: There never was.
1: Oh.
5: I made him up.
1: Oh.
5: A long time ago, I made him up.
1: When did you decide that you'd made him up?
5: When you spoke to him. In the lake. When you said, let go, Gerald. Go away, Gerald. And I knew there wasn't any Gerald.
1: You didn't need him anymore.
5: Not like I used to.
1: Do you think you'll ever need him again?
5: Maybe. When I'm lonely. When I need somebody to talk to. But of course I'll have you, won't I?
1: Me. And other people.
5: Daddy.
1: Maybe soon. Lots of other people. Did your father tell you? He and you and I are going abroad soon. To Paris and Rome and London. Oh, you'll meet lots of people. Lots. lots of boys.
5: Real boys?
1: Real boys, darling. Real boys. Daniel, I've come to say goodbye.
0: Have a nice trip, Miss Tarcher.
1: Oh, I'm sure we will.
0: It'll be a great experience for Miss Halcyon.
1: Daniel, did you know she's finally decided there is no Gerald? No real Gerald?
0: I knew she'd wake up to that sometime.
1: You were right, Daniel. You can't tame anyone's fancy. The harder you try to bring it down, the higher it flies.
0: Have a fine time in Europe, Miss Tarcher. Don't you worry about anything here. We'll take care of everything till you get back.
1: Keep an eye out for Gerald, will you? He's about 17 with long golden hair and blue eyes with long lashes.
0: I'll watch for him, Miss Tarcher. But I think it's more than likely you'll find him in Europe.
6: For your information, Violet Tarcher and James Trent were married the following year. As for Halcyon, she became engaged to a young man with blonde hair, blue eyes, and very long lashes. An Englishman, I believe, from London. As for Gerald, for all I know, he's hidden himself in the woods, waiting, still waiting to be called out to play by some young girl. I'll be back shortly. It's hard sometimes to see someone, particularly a young someone, reveling in the delights of a fantasy, a delusion, even an hallucination. But we should be very careful how we set about trying to free them. Probably the best way is to accept their dream as true fact until the moment arrives when it has lived out its usefulness and the dreamer awakes. Our cast included Jotta Rowland, Ann Williams, Guy Sorrell, and Ken Harvey. The entire production was under the direction of Hyman Brown. 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

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Welcome to Audio Theater for Thursday, August 6th, 2026. 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This evening's shows are entitled Price of the Head, Robert of Huntington, The Return, and The Lucaroo. These shows aired back on the evenings of October 19th and 26th, and November 9th and 16th, 1952, respectively. We escape for the next 90 minutes, give or take, from the four walls of today momentarily. 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

man can gain friendship except by virtue of some

0: alcohol, medium light.
1: Well, that's fine stuff for somebody, eh, you mother?
2: Sorry. Can I come quick? You're shot. You all right? You hit a fella anywhere.
1: I'm fine, Karagi, I'm fine. Yeah, go fetch one bottle of rum. Come along home, huh?
2: You go along, Mark. I'll help for trouble. Catch him by the way here.
1: Wait. Yeah, I'm sorry, that's Karagi. Only friend I've got on this. No,
0: may I suggest, Mr. Phillips, that perhaps you should behave somewhat more on the
1: ground. I got nothing. I think I had it. Talk to Karagi after long.

0: particularly so on your rump, Mr. Howell.
1: Oh, come now, Mr. Montgomery. Can't let Janet seem so idle.
0: You profit from this, Mr. Howell. How many pearls did Rocky give you for all that out there?
1: Oh, just a couple of little cheap pearls, sir.
0: Yes, we say for the damage. Rocky knows it's forbidden to dive in the lagoon. I just don't know when he does it.
1: And maybe get an idea, Mr. Montgomery. Stop it, not with the people. Don't put it in the impression of this pearl diving. It's not
0: at all for the summit.
1: I just don't understand it.
0: Nobody does.
1: Watchers over that drunken love like a mother hen guarding chicks. What mysterious is it?
0: In any case, tell us the distress. How can the rest of us spar dignity in the eyes of the natives with him rampaging about?
1: But now this is a company island, Mr. Montgomery. The agent here is up to you to get rid of. There's nothing I can do if you want me to say.
0: You? I'm a fair man, Mr. Howell, and I won't order you to stop telling fellas you're wrong if there's any other way to handle the matter.
1: Now, I'll be honest with you, sir. I do make a small profit for a pearl. It's not an enormous one. And still I do without it. Just not to have selling about. Why, when I walk down the street, I must see that the natives are laughing at me just because I'm a white man.
0: By heaven, it's true. And something must be done at once.
1: Indeed, it must.
0: Mr. Howell,

0: always been with me. Good touch. Whiskey, Murray.
1: Yes, that's all.
0: Hey, you live well here. Fine house. Good looking service.
1: Hey, worse house, Mr. Phillips. And I stay sober.
0: You should have been a preacher, Murray.
2: You missed your line in Cobra.
1: If you please, Mr. Phillips, we are not discussing my career.
2: No? Well, go on, Murray. As long as I'm drinking your whiskey, I'll listen to your chatter.
1: You make it difficult.
2: Invited me here out of friendliness, Mother.
1: You could have friends, Mr. Pellis, if you lived decently.
2: I live the way I want. I've got a friend.
1: A patch.
2: I'm sorry, I never thought of Karachi as a savage in those years.
1: Civilization lies lightly on these people, Mr. Pellis. At heart, Karachi is nothing but a heathen Bougainville.
2: Bougainville. Yeah, you know, Karachi likes it there. He's always talking about it. The way you most probably talk about your home.
1: The box, isn't it? Sure.
2: Now, Garaki's quite a serious little man. You just haven't got to know him, that's all.
1: We scarcely find much in common, I fear. Good heavens. Surely you haven't sunk so low as to have forgotten everything we stand for.
2: I've no use for any man except Garaki. He's the only friend of the rest, I trust.
1: How do you know what's going on in that kitchen? How can you?
2: I don't ask him. So far, he's treated me right. That's enough.
1: But you have no respect for the position the rest of us here must maintain. You disgrace us in the eyes of every native on this island.
2: Well, I'm a friend. Didn't know I was that important to speak.
3: Awful torture to break Kellett's spirit, and then on the morning of the third, the man was shot.

0: drill away.
1: And on the next ship.
0: Yes, I'll go on the next ship.

0: peace. I'm a gentleman, Mr. Phillips. And I have enough respect for myself not to become a walking insult to me.
1: That's
0: and my...
1: That's no, Marie, the note. You can come to the house and preach at me there. I wouldn't mind it, Dan.

0: days that followed, Kelly became a sodden lump of flesh preserved in alcohol. He did not smile nor dance nor exhibit any of the amiable eccentricities that sometimes recommend a drunkard to a certain toleration. He was a brute, and he behaved like a brute. But all the time, waiting for the day the ship would arrive, karate remained true and showered more devotion than ever upon his flesh. He spent his evenings outside Michael Howell's bar, patiently waiting for Kelly to get drunk enough to take a long home. Night after night, karate came, while the white man stood glorying.
1: Get up, you dirty scum. Get up so they can bust holes in you.

0: outrigger canoe that belonged to Mr. Mummery. Finally, he fetched Pellet from the shack, and together they hurriedly launched the canoe in the lagoon. Karaki rigged the big mat sail and then paddled out into the breeze just beyond the harbor entrance.
1: Good morning, Karaki. Good day.
2: Yes.
1: Where are we headed for anyway? What island we go, Karaki?
2: Look up here.
1: Look at this. You crazy? That's 800 miles from here.
2: On this plane, we go. My home.
1: 800 miles.
2: We go. All fine. Always one bring you along my home.
1: All right, Karaki. I don't know why you're doing this, Mother. I'll see you through.
0: Standing there with the rifle at his hip, as he asked,
3: "Me like too."
1: Great place you have here, Kuraki.
3: Me like a pet.
1: Huh? Oh, well, me like a mule too, Kuraki. We big fellow friends.
3: Right. Me like it too much. One fella had belong to you.
1: Huh? So, what do you mean? I don't understand.
3: Red hair. Fine red whisker. Big fries here. Smoke him here. Take him, Kuraki. Big man on island.
1: You mean you're gonna buy head?
3: Fine head. Very fine head. Cut him off now.
0: That was the way, Ellie. That was all the mystery. In Kuraki's country, a white man's head well smoked falls indeed a prize. But that is Mr. Christopher Kelly with his precious red whiskers, the thing to be desired above the love of women. And the simple, patient, enduring Kuraki has served hard to win him. And did it really matter to Kelly how or why he died, since his own race would have hanged him for murder anyway?

0: Tired of the everyday grind? Ever dream of a life of romantic adventure? Want to get away from it all?
1: We offer you Escape. Escape, designed to free you from the four walls of today for a half hour of high adventure.

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0: Hear ye, hear ye. Let it be known by all present that a sum of 100 pounds is placed upon the head of the outlaw, Robert of Huntingdon. And that an additional 50 pounds is to be the reward for whomsoever shall maim, kill, or capture the following. The felons Little John, Will Scarlet, Will Stutley, Nick Much, the friar known as Tuck, Gamble Gold, Eleanor Dale, Arthur of Bland, David Doncaster, Gilbert of the White Hand.
1: That proclamation was by order of his worship, the Sheriff of Nottingham, in whose house a meeting was taking place.
2: Robin Hood! Robin Hood! I'm sick of the sound of that name. Something's got to be done. It's gone too far. They shoot the king's deer in the king's forest. Why, they call it their forest. Nobody's safe anymore. Beggar, tinker, bishop, nobody. It's got to stop. Now, I want Sir Martin of Matlock to say a few words. He's offered his services in the name of the king and myself, Sir Martin.
3: My lords, gentlemen, it seems quite obvious that your attempts to put a stop to this Robin Hood have been anything but successful. I've heard it said that more than once the sheriff himself has been tied backwards on an ass and sent trotting home.
2: Quiet, quiet. We know all about that, Sir Martin. Do you mind getting to the point?
3: All right. The point is that in Sherwood Forest, there's a band of about 140 who fancy themselves the savior of the poor and the scourge of the rich. Well, that's an old story, and one I'm sure we've come to know pretty well. Any excuse for outlawry? Well, I propose to stop them. To gather a force of men. 100 mounted, 100 archers, and 100 foot soldiers. Go into that forest and exterminate Robin Hood with the others once and for all.
2: Wait. We can't afford to give you such an army without some kind of plan. And besides, most of our best men lie buried there as it is. What you're proposing has been tried. It's nothing new. You don't know these outlaws as we do.
3: I have a plan, Your Worship.
2: Oh?
3: I'll go into the forest alone.
2: Alone?
3: These outlaws don't know me, and I think because of that, I'll be able to succeed.
2: How?
3: Let's say I pretend to be a wronged yeoman. They take me in to become one of the band. I find out their weakness, their sentry posts, everything I can to help us when the time comes for attack.
2: It's very dangerous, you know. We won't be able to help you if they don't believe your story.
3: Well, it's my life, Your Worship. I can do what I want with it. If I fail, you've lost nothing. If I succeed...
2: All right.
3: And the rest of you? Good. Good. Give me a week. I'll get word to you when the time comes. My signal for the attack will be a blast on this horn. And now, my lords and gentlemen, I'll disguise myself as a poor but honest yeoman, foully wronged by His Worship, the Sheriff of Nottingham.
1: The sheriff had made an ally in Sir Martin of Matlock, and with him the hope that his worst enemy, Robin Hood, would at last be brought to justice. In Sherwood Forest, two men dressed in Lincoln green sat lazily beside a brook. One tall, handsome, his cap set carelessly at an angle on his head, shading the eyes from the sun. The other man, a giant, at least 7 feet, and an ell or more around the waist.

0: chewing and sucking at the marrow of an entire oxen thigh bone.
1: I'm going to have to speak to Nick Mutch about the quality of the sheriff's beef, Robin. Got a feeling he's letting him graze on sour grass.
2: It sounded good enough, little John.
3: Little John.
1: Mm?
3: You know, I've been thinking.
1: Oh, sir.
3: When was the last time the sheriff of Nottingham came to Sherwood?
1: I remember. It was when Nick Mutch and I brought him. Remember we tied him backwards?
3: Yes, yes, I remember. It's more than a year ago, wasn't it? Doesn't it seem strange to you?
1: Strange?
3: Yes.
1: Well, no, dull, maybe. Life isn't the same without that nasty little toad to worry.
4: Robin, you've got an idea. We go to Nottingham, huh? We could do it again. 20 men storm his house.
3: No. No, I wasn't thinking of that. But, I have a feeling that something is wrong. He's up to something. I can feel it. The forest has been too quiet, and we haven't been bothered for a long time.
4: I notice you're growing the beginning of a pot.
3: Don't talk to me about pots, you great cumbersome hog. Little John.
4: Yeah.
3: Wait a minute.
4: What?
3: Listen.
4: To what?
3: Someone's coming. Pick up your bow. Give me cover from the trees over there. I'll wait here. See who it is.
4: Be careful, Robin.
5: Morning, stranger.
3: Well, good morning to you, my friend.
5: I seem to have lost my way. Can you tell me where I am?
3: Certainly. This is Sherwood Forest. Where are you going?
5: Nowhere. Anywhere.
3: Where do you come from?
5: Nottingham.
3: Huh?
5: Yes, today, thanks to the sheriff, I lost my cottage, my cow, my land, everything.
3: Oh? I'm sorry to hear that. Well, I know the forest well enough. If you like, I'll guide you through it.
5: Thanks. But, I'm looking for a man here, a particular man.
3: No?
5: Robin Hood. Possibly you know him. He's called an outlaw by some, but there are others who swear by him.
3: Yes, I know. Do you mind if I ask you why you want to find him?
5: Well, they say he's always in need of good yeomen. Now that I'm a felon in the eyes of the king, I've nothing much to live for, unless he takes me into his company.
3: Well, what is this nasty thing that you did?
5: It was one of the king's deer. I shot it when seen by a forester.
3: Yeah.
5: I escaped with my life, my longbow, and these arrows.
3: Uh-huh. Now, from the look of your eye, I'd say you have the making of an archer. Wait a minute. Little John!
1: Yes?
3: What's your name, my friend?
5: Martin Greenleaf.
3: Ah, this little fellow coming here is called Little John. Martin Greenleaf wants to join the band of Sherwood Forest.
1: I heard the talk.
5: What are you called?
3: Robin Hood.
5: Well, I wasn't sure.
3: Take him to David Doncaster, Little John. Have him measured for a suit of green. And then tell Nick Mutch to prepare some food for him. Welcome to Sherwood, Martin Greenleaf. I think you can see to it that you'll never have regrets for today.
6: So according to his plan, Sir Martin of Matlock was received with all the hospitality and kindness the outlaws could give. Only one looked on the newcomer with a jaundiced eye, Little John. Friar Tuck came upon the giant, sullenly whittling a shaving of wood.
7: And what's the matter with you, little man? Face like that is enough to make a bee's nectar sour. Now why aren't you at table feasting with that newcomer, Martin?
4: Fat friar.
7: Huh?
4: Go away, I didn't ask for your company.
7: Oh, save us all, I don't like yours either. That's no answer to my question.
4: All right, then, I don't like him. This Martin Greenleaf.
7: Oh?
4: I don't know why. Robin's too easy, he's a mark for a sad story. This fellow's told one, that's all.
7: And if the story is true?
4: If.
1: I'd rather have found that out before inviting him to join us.
7: You are a suspicious chap.
1: Yeah, well, go on. Go on back and stuff yourself. I didn't ask you.
7: Here, where are you going, Chell?
1: To look for better company.
6: But little John had another idea. He dressed himself in the disguise of a tailor, and carrying nothing but a stave and a dagger, he made his way to Nottingham, where he hoped to find out what he could about Martin Greenleaf. But luck wasn't with him, because he'd gone less than a mile beyond the forest when he was seen by six of the sheriff's henchmen. And because of his great height, they recognized him.
8: I tell you, it is. It's Little John. I've seen him before when we fought the outlaws in the forest. Take him!
1: Yeah! Yeah! I know you!
6: But the odds were too great, and finally Little John was taken prisoner into Nottingham, where he was locked in prison to await the sheriff's displeasure. It was Will Scarlet who heard the news from a friendly tinker and carried it to the outlaws.
9: Robin! Robin! Quiet, all of you, quiet!
1: Quiet! What's the matter, Will?
9: Little John. Little John.
1: Well, what about Little John?
9: The sheriff's men took him by surprise. They've got him now, in Nottingham.
1: Where? When? He was here a little while ago.
9: That's all I can tell you. On the Nottingham Road, the tinker swears it was Little John.
1: All right, we'll go to Nottingham then.
7: And I'll tell you for one, I'll pick out the sheriff's heart and throw it to the dogs when we come back.
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0: When Sir Martin of Matlock heard the news, he smiled. He hadn't expected things to work so well, so quickly. But also the suddenness of the event had taken him by surprise, and he had to find a way to warn the sheriff of Robin Hood's decision. Because every available man would be needed in the attempt to free Little John, Robin gave the spy a sword and arrows, and the men in Lincoln Green began the march through Sherwood to Nottingham. They stopped at the edge of the forest, and Robin called a council meeting.
1: We'll wait until it gets dark.
2: Oh, but every hour, Robin, every minute we wait, Little John has less of a chance.
3: Chance? What chance do you think we'd have if we attacked in daylight?
1: That's it, Will. That's why we've got to wait.
4: Well, I say curse the daylight and curse the sacrifice. While we're talking, Little John may be dying.
1: There's no other choice, Nick. Darkness is only about 2 hours away. With it, we'll have an element of surprise. Without that, we're finished. And so is Little John.
5: Can I say something, Robin?
1: What? Oh, Martin Greenleaf, of course.
5: Wouldn't I be the least likely to be recognized among you? I mean, supposing I went to the prison alone, say as a pasty maker, selling my wares to the guards.
1: You've got a lot of courage, Martin, but...
5: But what?
1: You know, it may be the thing. If you were to make yourself known to the guards, they might not suspect. When they're relieved of duty and replaced by others for the night, that might be our chance. While they're changing, if you could give us the signal to attack.
5: 3 blasts on my horn.
1: Yes, 3.
6: All right.
1: If you are suspected, though, you know what it will mean.
5: I'll take that chance. You took one with me, didn't you, Robin?
1: All right, Martin. Do we all agree on it?
6: Yes. All agree.
1: You better leave your sword and bow with us. We'll have them for you ready when the time comes. And good luck, Martin.
0: And in the prison, Little John, one of him was the sheriff of Nottingham and his guards. The sheriff was feeling very pleased with himself at that moment.
7: You naughty, naughty man. You're going to pay for all these years, you know. I've waited a long time for this. Perhaps you thought I'd forgotten your treatment of me the last time I was forced to go with you into the forest.
1: Thank you, Honor.
7: Silence! You'll pay. You're going to pay. Slowly. Slowly.
8: Having to listen to you is payment enough, you nasty little maggot.
7: Silence! You wait. You won't be laughing long. First, there's a little matter of your master, Robin Hood. I've got a surprise for him, don't you worry. Couldn't be better. We won't have to bring him out of hiding. He'll come to us. I know if he'll try to do something heroic. Sir Martin. Sir Martin, poor, honest yeoman, come to join your band today?
8: Then I was right.
7: Oh, yes, you were right. Well, come. When they do, we'll be ready. 300 men, you ugly pig. Waiting for them now, inside the gates of the town. What have you got to say about that? My little John.
0: And at the edge of the forest, Robin and his men were also waiting. Each man silent with his own thoughts. And then the sun was gone from the sky. Robin stood a little apart, sharpening the blade of his dagger.
8: Hey, Robin.
1: Yes?
8: Oh, Friar Tuck. Robin, I've been thinking.
1: Yes?
8: There was something Little John spoke to me about before he left us.
1: Well, what was it?
8: This Martin Greenleaf.
1: No? Well, go on.
8: Well, now, John didn't seem to know why, but he said he didn't like the man, didn't trust him.
1: Now, that's strange for Little John.
8: Uh-huh. At first, I wondered about it. Then I forgot, and now I'm beginning to wonder again. And Martin's willingness to do what he's done. You know, it is possible that he is one of the sheriffs.
1: No, man. No, I can't believe that.
8: No? Uh-huh. You've always been a good man, Robin. That's one of the reasons I joined you. I don't say I blame you if you thought his story was true. But at the same time, if it wasn't...
1: If he was lying...
8: Ah.
1: Then little John's capture is on my head. Yes. Why would he be so anxious to risk his life? He doesn't know little John. Why should he care that much?
8: Ah. I should have spoken of this before.
1: No, and before I might not have listened, which is even more foolishness. Call the men together, Fryer. We've got to decide about this.
0: And they decided. There was no proof of Martin Greenleaf's wrongdoing, but the thought was planted and grew until the fears were shared by all of them. And then Robin made his plan. Meanwhile, at the sheriff's house, for there the lawmaker had gone to eat the evening meal, a servant entered, and close behind was Sir Martin of Matlock.
7: Sir Martin, you've got word.
5: Better than that. I've got their plan of attack.
7: You mean they're coming now?
5: At nightfall.
7: Better and better. We're ready. I never dreamed of such quick results.
5: When the guards are changed in the prison court tonight, that's the signal for attack. Uh-huh. I'm to blow three times on my horn.
7: Good. The archers will be posted on the prison wall.
5: Yes, and pikesmen inside the gates. And once the outlaws are in...
7: Those that haven't been killed by the arrows...
5: The horsemen can finish.
7: We've got him. We've got him.
0: But that wasn't the first time the sheriff had said these very same words, only to see his triumph melt away through his fingers. A little while later, as the last gleam of sunset was turning from gold to rust and clouds were tinged with purple, a ragged and forlorn figure was seen mingling with the soldiers inside the prison gates.
9: Stand aside. Arms. Arms, good men. Arms. Arms.

0: Get away from the door.
1: Okay.
0: All right, quickly. Take me to the dungeon where you're holding Little John. And remember one sound and you're going to be a very dead man. Faster. Faster.
1: Yes, yes.
0: The key. Little John. Little John.
2: That you, Robin?
0: Yes.
2: Man, this time I was certain I'd be dancing at the end of a rope.
0: Not yet, little man. Guard the key to the chains. Hurry.
1: Yes, yes.
0: We've got to get out before the prison gates are closed. There's only a minute. Pretty small odds. We've got to run like hares.
2: Oh, give me a second to exercise. Oh, this is the dog who hit me while I was chained. Here, one second, Robin.
1: No.
2: Tilt your head, yeah. Master Foul Fellow. Yeah. Drop more. Now, Robin, I'm ready.
3: Robin and Little John made their way back to the great prison door and outside into the court where the light of day was almost gone. Two soldiers were approaching the gate to close it. And in the center of the square stood Sir Martin of Matlock, bugle in his hand, a stride away looking pleased, the Sheriff of Nottingham.
4: Walk as quickly as you can and as close to the walls as possible. Come on.
2: Oh, I'd give my lot for my sword or even my stave now. Oh, you shouldn't have come, Robin.
4: When I say the word, run.
2: Hey, look. I'm starting to change the guard at the gates. All I hope is when Martin Greenleaf gives the signal, he'll blow the brains right out of his head.
0: Now, run!
5: A prisoner!
2: Shoot! We'll try for the other side of town, run across the lee, and then we'll...
6: You're hurt. Oh, I'm all right. Pinprick in the shoulder. Where are the others?
2: You'll see.
3: And because of the confusion, Robin and Little John escaped from Nottingham. And as he'd planned, Robin led the way across the lee to a long hedgerow some 200 rods from the town walls. And there they stopped because behind the brush was Robin's entire force. And each man had an arrow ready in his bow.
2: Give me a sword, one of you, and a bow.
7: Here, little John. I had not much hope of giving them to you, but I brought them along in prayerful faith.
2: Fat old devil, thanks.
0: Quiet. Quiet now, men. They'll be coming out of the town in a moment. Be ready at the signal.
3: And moments later, they saw the mounted soldiers ride out. And behind them had run the pikesmen and archers, fanning out in a solid line. The lights of Nottingham were behind them. And where the men of the forest were hidden in darkness, such was not the case with the sheriff's men. The sound of hooves fell upon the stillness, and behind the hedgerow, every string pulled taut, every long bow bent.

0: The slaughter was terrible. Almost every horseman had been unseated at the first volley, and the deadly cloud of arrows continued to fall steadily amongst the sheriff's army. And when finally in complete defeat the archers and pikesmen were falling back, the men in green with drawn swords charged and completed the rout. It was Robin who came upon Sir Martin of Matlock.
1: This, Sir Martin, is for your treachery. This is for Little John. And this is for me.
0: And with a tremendous stroke, Robin cut him down. The battle lasted only a few moments longer, and then on a signal from Robin...

The men of Sherwood melted back into the darkness and the forest, leaving the field strewn with the sheriff's dead and hurt soldiers. Little John's wounded shoulder was attended to by Friar Tuck, as were the wounds of the others. And then a great merrymaking began, which lasted far into the night. As for the sheriff of Nottingham, at the first sound of battle, he ran into his house, and locking the door behind him, stood quivering in fear until the news of defeat was brought to him. And then his great courage returned, and he swore a mighty oath that someday he'd go again into Sherwood and by his own hand bring Robert of Huntingdon to justice.

0: Under the direction of Norman MacDonald, Escape has brought you Robert of Huntingdon, adapted by Anthony Ellis, starring William Conrad as Robin Hood. Featured in the cast were Lawrence Dobkin, Edgar Berrier, and Herb Ellis, with Jack Crucian, Vic Perrin, John Stevenson, Harry Bartell, and Peter Leeds. Editorial supervision is by John Meston, and the special music for Escape is composed and conducted by Leith Stevens. Next week.
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Every Saturday evening at the Star's Address, enjoy William Conrad as Marshal Matt Dillon in Gunsmoke. 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

0: freighter Menlo coursed slowly through the breakwater of the outer harbor. Most of the 12 passengers were on deck, looking north beyond the converging jetties to the modern city of Bizerta. The two of us, a man named Tuckett and myself. Bizerta was a destination. I didn't know what brought Tuckett here. I didn't really know what brought me here. I only knew that I'd looked for something all over the world without success. I'd looked everywhere except Bizerta. Ashore, I checked in at a small hotel, and a short time later, I was part of the early evening crowd on the streets of Bizerta.
1: Bucky!
0: All right, there you go.
1: Marcella.
0: Hey, can you tell me how to get to the Arab? Oh. Sorry, I didn't notice about your eyes.
1: One does not need eyes to perceive truth, Effendi.
0: No, I suppose not. What's your name?
1: Mega. The Arab town is north, due north of here. And the truth is everywhere, for all to see, if they will but see.
0: Yeah, I hope you're right. Well, goodbye, Mega.
1: Mega, Effendi. Mega.
2: Reeser? It is Mr. Reeser, isn't it?
0: Hello, Tuckett.
2: I lost track of you when we came ashore. Thought I'd find you again at the hotel, but they tell me you're not registered.
0: Where are you staying?
2: Hotel North Africa. How about joining you there for dinner, if you don't have any plans?
0: I don't think I have any plans. And if I do, they can catch up with me there, don't you think?
2: Well, yes. Yes, I guess they can.

0: words didn't mean much more to me than they did to Tuckett. I tried to explain during dinner. Maybe the wine was talking, maybe me. Either way, Tuckett seemed interested enough to ask a question.
1: I think I understand, but have you any idea what you're looking for, Risa?
0: I'm looking for a place where there's no struggle.
1: No struggle for you?
0: For anyone. I'm 40 years old, Tuckett. For a little over half my lifetime, I've traveled the world, worked my way, freighters and expeditions, bummed along on foot, worked the sea and the earth, flown fighter planes and freight lines above it. And I tell you, there's only one thing that's universal, the struggle.
1: I suppose that's right. But it seems to me we're making a lot of progress in some directions. Now, medicine, for example.
0: Medicine's a good example. They lick pneumonia and found cancer waiting for them. They inoculate for smallpox, they find bubonic plague. For every achievement, there's a struggle waiting. I wonder if that's progress, Tuckett.
1: Well, I don't know. I never thought of it this way.
0: Well, you take food, clothing, and shelter, the basic needs. Of course, in some parts of the world, people don't have them. But even when they do, there are bigger struggles to take their place. Fears, insecurities. Maybe you beat these things one at a time, but you've never got it made. While you're fighting against one struggle, another's being fed and made strong. And it never ends. Not until you die struggling to live.
1: Funny in a way. You've come to Berserta hoping you'll find a place where there's no struggle. And I've come here, well, to get into the struggle, I guess. I'm opening an import-export business. It's small and I'm sure full of struggle, but I'm not cynical about it.
2: Or disillusioned.
0: Yet. No, I don't feel cynical. I'm just short on hope. I don't see any end in sight.
1: Risa, what would you change if it were up to you?
0: The struggle. Show me the place where there's no struggle. That's where I want to be.
1: I wonder what it would be like.
0: Yeah. If you find it, let me know, will you? If I can, I will.

0: I promised I'd get in touch with Tuckett in a few days. But as I went back to the streets of Deserta walking through the fine rain that was falling now, I wondered if I'd ever see him again. My course took me north, along the canal, through the modern city, past the ancient citadel, to the entrance of the walled Arab town. I passed no one, yet I knew I was not alone. Someone was following behind me. Soon I heard his footsteps at my side.
1: We are almost there, Effendi.
0: Oh, my God. Walking without your cane to lead you.
1: I am come to lead you, Effendi.
0: Where?
1: Through the wall ahead. Your words have been heard, Effendi. You are ready?
0: Ready for what?
1: You have said. Show me the place where there is no struggle. I am come to lead you, Effendi.
0: Where? How do you know what I've said?
1: You have asked enough questions of life, Effendi. Come. We go through the wall.
0: Oh, you're out of your mind.
1: Look about you, Effendi. On all sides, there are walls. You have come too far to go back. There is no way back.
0: What are you talking about? I can't go back.
1: You have said the word. Show me the place. Through the wall ahead is the perfect place. I will lead you there.
0: This is crazy. You're crazy. You're blind. You can't lead me anywhere. Let go of me.
1: You yourself have said that struggle is you.
0: I said let go of me, filthy old...
1: Saida, Fendi. Saida.
0: I had swung at Nega with all the force in me, only to find myself flattened against the wall. Did I slip on the wet pavement or trip? I don't know. But it was no imaginary wall I'd hit. I felt the hard pain of it in the rain beating against my face. And then it was over. Which I awakened was large and empty, with great windows at the far end and bright sunlight streaming through them. No room I'd ever seen before. My clothes were no longer damp, and there was no pain in me. I moved toward the sunlight.
2: You were a long time coming, Lisa.
0: I don't see you.
2: Come out of the shadows. Or the light. You will find me. Now you can see me, can you not?
0: Yes, now I see you. You seem to know me, but I've never seen you before.
2: I am called Zine. You are most welcome, Lisa. Yours has been a tortuous trip, I know.
0: I don't understand it. That beggar, old fool, he said he was leading me to the perfect place.
2: The important thing is that you are here, Lisa. Come, look through the window.
0: Oh, that's beautiful. Mountains and valley, lakes and fields. Never seen anything like it. It is
2: perfect. You are in the perfect place because you want to be here. You look the world over. You witness the struggle. You wanted to be free of it.
0: Am I dead?
2: Do you feel dead?
0: No. No, I don't. I feel confused. So much I don't understand. I have questions.
2: You will begin to see the answers for yourself. Once the processing has begun.
0: Processing?
2: There are things you must give up for perfection, Lisa. In the processing, these things will leave you. One of them is written in your expression now, doubt. You cannot doubt perfection and have it too. And after that, you must give up fear and greed. Will you miss them, Lisa?
0: No, of course not.
2: There are other things, of course. Whenever you have questions, you will find me nearby to answer them. Do you have any more questions now?
0: No.
2: then you are ready. Go on, my son. Go out and live in the perfect place. You hesitate.
3: Why?
2: Well, I don't know. Surely there's nothing to fear from perfection. You would not think so, would you, my son? I went out the door and down the path into the perfect place. Hesitation and fear grew less with each step. I turned a short distance away to wave back at Zine, but the door I had walked through was gone, and the building, the window, no sign of Zine. Somehow it seemed unimportant. I turned back to the path and walked ahead.
4: Hello, my love.
2: Hello?
4: I am Angela.
2: Hello, Angela.
4: You are Lisa. My love, I knew you would be here when I wanted you most.
2: You were expecting me? You knew I would be here?
4: I wanted you. Take my hand. We will walk together, won't we?
2: I think we will, Angela.
4: Oh, my love. Ours will be a lovely time together. Perfectly lovely.
2: Angela was all of beauty, all of woman, grace and strength and delicacy. And she was always at my side as we walked the broad valleys of the perfect place. She was my love, and it was a perfect love. This land was all beauty, the people were all smiles, every need was satisfied. And there was love in abundance, peace and perfection at every hand. And there was no struggle. No struggle about anything. After a time when I felt the need of a friend, I found one. My friend was Lar, Angela's brother. He loved the sea. He had a fine schooner for fishing.
5: Angela tells me you enjoy fishing, Reeser. Huh? Name your fish, and I promise you boatloads of it.
2: Sounds wonderful.
5: I have no preference. Law, any fighting game fish is fine sport. The day is perfect. The wind is perfect. Everything we need is aboard.
2: It's all very easy, isn't it?
5: It is as it should be. For fishing we need wind and sail and sea and fish. So we have them.
2: Hard to believe.
5: Hard to bear the seas. And believe.
2: Well, the wind is failing.
5: Wow. And this must be the spot. The best waters.
2: The best?
5: We would not have stopped here if they were not the best.
2: Nice arrangement. Well, where's the gear?
5: The lines are out. They're just right. Go. See for yourself.
2: It's a strike, Lars. A strike here on the starboard line.
5: Pull him in, Reeser. He's all yours.
2: Oh, it's Albacore, a giant.
5: Please stop fighting. There's no fighting. Pull it in, Reaper. He's a perfect albacore. Perfect.
2: I never saw a fish get in so quickly. Practically jumped onto the deck. It kept down that way all day. Every fish that found our lines fairly flopped into the schooner of its own volition. Laura had promised me a boatload of fish. We had them when Angela met us in port at evening. And there had been no struggle, no effort even in lifting the great fish off the lines. It was phenomenal and rather frightening. Some days later, Angela suggested a deer hunt. And with Lar, we walked through the beautiful countryside, through fields toward the wooded hills.
4: Look ahead, my love. Set your sight.
2: Oh, yes.
5: The first shot is yours, Lisa.
3: All right.
4: You see, love? Directly ahead. Perfect deer.
3: Yes, I see. Perfect deer. 30 or 40 of them. Lined up like targets. Couldn't miss one if I tried. Fire, Reese. I can't.
4: You wanted deer. Oh, there they are, darling.
3: No, Angela, listen to me. Don't you see? We haven't hunted for deer. Part of the thrill of hunting is the hunt itself. And then the finding of your game, matching your wits against his. And then if you win, you've won something. Do you understand?
4: But you said you wanted deer.
3: And when we fished, you said you wanted fish. Now, look. If I'd said I wanted to hunt bear instead of deer, then all the bear I could shoot would be in the sights of my gun. And if I'd said quail or duck, the sky overhead had become black with them. Is that true?
4: Yes, my love. That is all true.
3: Yes, perfect. Like all things. No, but that isn't perfect. Can't I make you see? Oh. Look, Angela, look, just you and Laura, go on, would you? I want to be alone a while.
4: Of course, darling. That is perfectly all right with me.
3: Perfectly. Perfectly. I turned and walked, in no direction, toward no place. Inside, I was all fury and confusion and something more. I don't know why, but I was reacting to the constant smiles of Angela and Lar with something like terror. Then I stopped and lay on a spot of cool green grass to rest and think and not.
2: What are your questions, Reason?
3: Zane.
2: I said I'd be nearby to answer when you needed me.
3: It's hard to question. I just find perfection difficult to understand.
2: Do you doubt it, the perfection?
3: No, I've seen and known many perfect things.
2: You wanted assurance that there was no struggle here in the perfect place. You've seen no struggle, have you, Reason?
3: No. None. But you must see everything. The fish, the deer, they have no fight in them. There's no sport, no challenge.
2: You wanted no struggle. You cannot have both struggle and no struggle. You once berated existence as a thing men struggled through and died struggling to live.
3: I know.
2: Your processing will go on, Lisa. Step by step, it will go on. There will be no struggle. And you will realize that you cannot improve on perfection.
3: And when I turned to answer Zane, he was gone again. I knew he would be.
2: He was gone.
3: But that terror was still with me. There was goodness and kindness. There was plenty. Why did I fear it? What was his terror? My thoughts went to Angela. And soon we were together again, as if nothing other than perfection had passed between us. She took me into a village I hadn't seen before. The life there was simple, but perfect.
4: Is it not beautiful here, my love? Is not everything and everyone beautiful?
3: Angela, what do all the people of this village do?
4: Do?
3: How do they live? Do they work? Are there jobs to do?
4: Everyone does what he wants.
3: No. Who tills the fields and plants them? Who builds the homes?
4: So many questions always, my love. And questions about the simplest of things. The field. One goes there when one wants something. And one finds it. The homes. Well, they're just here. What is to build a home?
3: Nothing to be achieved because all things have been achieved. There's no work because all the work has been done.
4: That sounds very well. Does it please you?
3: Yes, I guess it does.
4: Look, the men at the canvas is across the way. They're painting. Is that doing something?
3: Well, let's have a look.
4: Lovely painting. Perfectly lovely, are they not?
3: This one is quite a good landscape.
4: And this one here. Do look at this, Lisa. You see? Perfectly lovely.
3: Oh, but they're just the same. They're identical. Every flower, the tree, the hill. Just the same in color and size. Angela.
4: What is it, darling?
3: Three men painting pictures, and they're each exactly like the others?
4: Well, there is just one perfect landscape of this sort. How could it be otherwise? There is only one way to be, to do, to paint. And that is perfect.
3: And there's just one perfect book, because there's just one perfect way to set words down?
4: Of course, my love. The perfect way.
3: Oh, no, no, no.
4: I wish Laura were here.
3: Tell me, this perfection, is it conformity?
6: Angela, you wished me here.
4: Laura, he's full of questions.
3: Oh, just one question, Laura. Is perfection conformity? Must everyone think and do and act and write and paint in just one way?
6: There is just one perfect way.
3: Well, Zine didn't say I'd have to give up the things that make me me, that I couldn't work toward goals of achievement, that I must give up challenge in order to live in the perfect place.
6: You are so different, Reese.
3: Angela, What if I should leave you? What if I were no longer your love? Would that be all right with you?
4: If that is what you wish. Perfectly all right, darling.
6: Perfectly.
3: You're crazy. Tuckett ought to be here. Should see what I've seen. He'd laugh his head off at me.
6: Tuckett?
3: Yeah. Yeah, someone who has a chance to work and dream and set goals for himself. And make mistakes. Honest mistakes. Gambles to win or lose. He can take his chances.
6: I think this Tuckett must be a very strange man.
3: And I think this is something I've been wanting to do for a long time.
4: Odd gesture. I've never seen one man strike another before.
3: All right, Lark, come on, get up. Let's make a good fight of it, huh? A perfect fight. Come on.
6: Your hand becomes a peculiar color.
3: Oh, you won't fight back. You won't fight back because there's no struggle here.
6: You've mentioned this word struggle often. Is it a good word, struggle?
3: Yes. Yes, I think it is. They were smiling when I left. The whole village smiling broadly and waved at me happily. I ran and then walked and then ran again. The mountains surrounding the great valley were tall and steep, but I had to get through them or around them or over them somehow. I had to escape the perfect place.
2: You have further questions, Reese?
3: Just one, Zane. How do I get out of here?
2: Get out. You want to leave the perfect place?
3: Yeah, and I'm leaving, and you can't stop me.
2: I would not try to stop you. If you really want to go, here, let me show you the way.
3: This is no trap.
2: Well, there is one thing.
3: Yes?
2: If you go, you can never return.
3: That's fine with me. In fact, that's perfect.
2: You'll be going back to the struggle.
3: This perfection... It's filthy, it's vicious, it's insidious somehow.
2: You prefer the struggle, then?
3: To this? Yes. The struggle is wrong, it shouldn't have to be. But we'll work on it. Every succeeding generation, at least there's work to be done. And the incentive is there to do it. Oh, brother, wait till I tell people about this perfect place.
2: Yes, Lisa. Tell them you found the perfect place. Tell them about the beauty, the perfection. About Angela and Lars and me. Tell them you were here. You saw it. That there's no struggle. Tell them you saw all this and ran. Will anyone believe?

0: My lips formed an answer, but no words came. And then suddenly there was no zine and no perfect place. Only the rain beating on my face as I lay at the foot of a high wall. And I felt the hard pain in my back. Then I remembered it all. The beggar, Berserta, the walled Arab town beyond. It couldn't have happened very long before. I couldn't have lain there long. And I remembered that Tuckett was staying at the Hotel North Africa. And I hurried there to him. Tuckett! Tuckett, open the door! Tuckett!
1: Good heavens, what's all the racket about?
0: I'm sorry. I was anxious to find you again. I got in a fight in the native quarter. It was a mistake. I've been lying wet and cold in some back alley for an hour or so, and
1: it's Reeser, isn't it?
0: What?
1: Reeser.
0: Well, of course. Look, don't you remember a dinner earlier this evening?
1: Reeser, of course. Of course, and I remember the dinner. I haven't seen you since, but after all, I should remember. It was only a year ago.

0: Under the direction of Norman MacDonald, Escape has brought you The Return by Kathleen Heights, starring Lawrence Dobkin. Featured in the cast were Edgar Berrier and Gene Bates, with Paul Dubov, Tom McKee, and Paul Freeze. Editorial supervision is by John Meston, and the special music for Escape is composed and conducted by Leith Stevens. 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
1: You are hiding, crouched waist deep in the murky waters of a Louisiana bayou. 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

0: Gus.
1: Monsieur Legrand.
0: Gonna be a hot day today.
1: Oui.
0: You shrimp nets, Phil?
1: Where is Marie?
0: Marie?
1: Where is your daughter, Marie?
0: Oh. He's delivering some medicine to Brother Coxey. He don't feel well today.
1: You mean he's drunk? Mm. I wish to talk to you about Marie.
0: Yes, Gus?
1: You have heard the village talk?
0: No.
1: I am worried for her.
0: Worried? Why?
1: Oh, she's been seen again on the levees with the stranger.
0: I didn't know.
1: There is bad talk about the stranger.
0: What do they say?
1: It is bad talk, Monsieur Legrand.
0: Tell me, Gus. Tell me.
1: They say the stranger has killed Pierre's baby.
0: Pierre? Gus.
1: I know the bayous, monsieur. Strange things happen.
0: But this thing... This thing is... Just... No, I don't believe it.
1: It is not what you believe, but what the others believe.
0: Oui, that is true.
1: I have come to warn you.
0: About my Marie?
1: Oui, she is young and pretty and headstrong. I would not like to see her harmed. Now I have warned you, Monsieur Legrand. We cannot protect this stranger. But, Marie...
0: Oui, Gus, I will tell Marie.

0: We wait here. Gus comes soon.
1: Hey, what Gus want?
0: I do not know. He say it is important. To be a pilot, that is life.
1: No, not you, Taco. You smell too much like shrimp.
0: What is wrong with shrimp?
1: Well, pilots smell like hand tonic. There's a big difference.
0: My cousin is pilot. He go on the boat to New Orleans every month.
1: Well, I've been to New Orleans.
0: Pilots, smart fellows, Willie. They make big money.
1: Yeah. I get that plenty of women, I bet.
0: Yeah, plenty of everything to be a pilot. That is a lie.
1: Yeah.
0: Oh, here come Gus. Oh.
2: Bonjour.
0: Hello, Gus.
1: Hi, Gus.
2: Where's the wine? Mosquitoes.
0: Here I have some wine.
2: Orange wine.
0: It is good orange wine. I make it myself.
2: Hey, will you drink this? I'm used to better.
1: Hey, Taco, give it to me. I ain't so tickled.
2: I just come from Pierre's house.
0: How is little Trapper?
2: Oh, angry. Very angry.
1: Why, what's the matter? Ain't he getting enough of his muskrat?
2: His baby is dead.
0: Eight?
2: Oui.
1: Oh, he got 11 more.
0: Oh, I'm sorry for Pierre. It was swamp fever.
2: What? Do not be so sure.
0: What you mean, Gus?
2: There are other ways for babies to die.
1: What you getting at?
2: Taco.
0: Yes, Gus.
2: You have seen the stranger?
0: Tall one, quiet one.
1: Hey, I seen him. Walking down Levittown tonight, your gal, Marie.
2: I warn you.
0: Hey, I have seen him, Gus.
2: Pierre's baby took sick the night the stranger come.
1: Huh?
2: Oui, that is right.
0: That was the same night I lose my car, remember? We all looked.
2: I remember well.
0: The car, it just disappeared.
2: The night the stranger come. Hey, the night he come.
1: An animal disappear.
0: A baby get sick.
2: There is only one way this can happen.
1: Hey, I seen a ghost once in the swamp.
2: This stranger, he live in the swamp.
0: The animal disappear, baby die.
1: Oh.
2: What evil creature can do this, Taco? Huh? What evil creature?
0: Lupcaro.
1: Werewolf.
2: Lugaru.
0: Gus. What will we do? We are in danger.
2: Well, we do one thing. We fix him before he fix us.

0: Yes.
1: Oh. Hello, Marie.
0: You come to see me, no?
1: I come to buy me some salt.
0: We have salt.
2: Marie, we have a customer.
1: Oh, you're here.
0: Oui, Papa. It's Deb.
1: Mm-hmm. Come to buy me some salt.
0: Papa, Zeb's from Mississippi. It's hot there, too. Isn't it, Zeb?
1: I don't mind it none.
3: You like the bayous, Mr. Zeb?
1: I reckon.
3: Bayous got strange ways.
0: Zeb's going to be a big farmer someday, Papa. He's learning to grow things in the swamps.
3: In the swamps? Here's your salt, Mr. Zeb. Good day.
1: Don't you want me to pay you?
3: Just put your money on the counter.
1: Thank you.
0: Zeb?
1: Yes'm?
0: We walk again on the levee?
1: Well, I...
0: Tonight?
1: I reckon.
3: Marie?
0: Yes, Papa?
3: I don't like this.
0: But why, Papa?
3: This Zeb. He's a stranger here. He don't understand the bayous.
0: Then I'll teach him.
3: There's talk.
0: What kind of talk?
3: Gus. He come to see me. Why don't you like Gus no more?
0: I like Zeb.
3: Gus is word for you. He says the Villies don't like Zeb.
0: Gus jealous.
3: Well, there are others. They all say Zeb is evil.
0: I don't believe it.
3: Marie. Marie, honey, I know these people. I know the Delta. You gotta promise me you won't see this Zeb again.

0: My baby is dead.
1: I am sorry, Pierre.
0: And you saw him near your cabin the night the child took sick. Did you not, Pierre?
2: I saw him with the girl, Marie, with the daughter of the storekeeper, I'm sure.
3: He was with Marie. See, I thought that she was...
0: Never mind that. You saw the stranger, Pierre, huh?
2: Oui.
0: But there... What have I told you?
1: Gus is right.
3: Maybe we ought to ask Marie.
0: No, she is a child. She does not know about these things.
3: Yeah, but seeing how you and her...
0: You shut up! Marie is nothing to me. It is the stranger we must think of.
1: Gus is right.
2: Stranger? He's killed my baby.
0: Oh, we waste no more time talking. Come, we get the others.

0: Is that you, Zabe?
1: Yeah.
0: I can't see like you used to. Getting dark out.
1: Yeah.
0: It's me, Brother Coxey. Now, ain't you going to ask me in?
1: Yeah, come on in.
0: Nice, cozy place you got here.
1: Thank you.
0: Got any liquor?
1: Reckon not.
0: Lucky I brought some. Want to pull?
1: No, thank you.
0: Excuse me, then. I come to talk to you, Zeb.
1: Yeah?
0: It's trouble, Zeb. Bad trouble. Been brewing a long time.
1: Why are you telling me?
0: Brother Coxey's your friend. I come to warn you, son.
1: I don't need no warning.
0: Then you hear it?
1: Reckon I did.
0: What you gonna do?
1: Ain't gonna do nothing.
0: Yep. This ain't no ordinary trouble. Crops is bad. There ain't been no rain. The people are stirred up.
1: This is my land. I aim to stay on it.
0: He that is surety for a stranger shall smart for it. That's from the Bible, Old Testament, Proverbs.
1: I don't care what the Bible says. This is my cabin.
0: Zeb, they don't want your cabin.
1: And what do they want?
0: Son, you listen to Brother Coxey. I come here 47 years ago. I come to do good and preach the word of the Lord. And I come with nothing but the shirt on my back and the good book in my hand.
1: I can't read no book.
0: There's good people here. But they got their ways.
1: What kind of ways?
0: They got the notions. Zeb, you ever heard of the Fou Follet?
1: Ain't never.
0: Ain't nothing but swamp gas. Little pockets of gas that explode in the swamps. Folks down here figure that there's evil spirits. When they see them, they just naturally got to start running.
1: I seen them.
0: And it's the same way with the spirits. Ghosts. Zombies.
1: I never seen them.
0: Folks in the bayous have.
1: What's that got to do with me?
0: You ever hear tell of a loup-garou?
1: No.
0: Spirit that can change himself into an animal.
1: What kind of animal?
0: Any kind, feels like. Horse, dog, cow, anything.
1: Is there such a thing?
0: Folks here say there is. Loup-garou kills people.
1: Hope I don't ever see one.
0: Maybe you will, maybe you won't. You got to believe in them first.
1: I don't know.
0: Suppose you was one of them.
1: Me?
0: Just suppose.
1: I don't know.
0: That's why you got to leave this place.
1: You talk crazy, Brother Coxey. You drunk?
0: Maybe.
1: You better get.
0: Zeb, folks is saying that you're a loup-garou.
1: Brother Coxey, you better get.
0: Zeb, listen to
1: me. I ain't much for books. I'm just a farmer. I come here for a place of my own. I don't like crazy talk.
0: Sunday's ain't crazy.
1: Get.
0: Wide is the gate and broad is the way that leadeth to destruction.
1: That's book talk again.
0: Matthew 7.
1: Get.
0: Just this once, Zeb. Just this once, listen to me. You're in terrible trouble.
1: I can take care of myself. And I ain't moving off my land. Now you get.
2: We will return to Escape and tonight's story, The Loup-Garou, in just a moment. Tomorrow night, don't miss William Holden as a hero beneath the seas. In Lux Radio Theater's stirring adaptation of the screenplay Submarine Command. And now, back to Escape.

0: I'm just closing the store.
1: Never mind, sir. Come at once.
0: Where?
1: The orange packing shed. There is big meeting tonight.
0: What meeting?
1: The village. All village. You must come.
0: Why?
1: The stranger. We get the stranger. He has killed Pierre's baby. We must save the village.
0: Now, go on without me.
1: It is better you come.
0: Hmm? Yeah. Maybe it is better I come.
1: Hurry, little.
2: Papa, what is it? What'd Tucker say?
0: Not for you.
2: It's about Zeb.
0: Yeah, Zeb.
2: The village is against him?
0: Yeah.
2: What's it done to them?
0: Well, he's a stranger. They're feared of him.
2: There's more. Papa, tell me.
0: Well, they all say he killed Pierre's baby.
2: Papa.
0: I don't believe him.
2: Papa, you will help him.
0: I'm only one voice.
2: Then you must go at once.
0: Oui. I'll try.
2: Papa.
0: Yes?
2: Do you believe Zeb the evil?
0: I don't know.
2: He's not, Papa. I swear.
0: You love Zeb?
2: Oui. I love him.
0: Then I trust what you say.
2: Stop him. You must stop him.
0: Yeah, I'll go. Now, there's danger here, Marie. You stay inside and lock the doors and windows.
2: I'll go to Zeb.
0: No, Marie. You must not go there.
2: Go to Zeb.
0: Marie. Come back. Come back.
3: Why we waste time with this talk? My baby lies dead.
4: There must be justice.
3: Kill the Lugaroo, that's justice.
4: Oh, wait, no, stop. Stop. We hear all the evidence. Is there any other who wishes to speak?
5: I wish to speak, Monsieur Gust.
4: Monsieur Legrand.
5: Speak.
0: I have lived in the bayous many years. This is my home. I've seen things I can't explain. Strange little lights in the swamps, the animals who disappear without trace, the men who suddenly die without reason. These things I can't explain. And I've seen the stranger who calls himself Zeb. And I say to myself, is this man evil? Or do I fear this man because he's a stranger? The answer is yes. The answer is yes. I fear this man because I don't know him. And that's the only reason.
4: Enough. Enough. We have heard, Monsieur Legrand. There will be swamp justice. We do not kill. We tie the loup-garou to the stake. And let the mosquitoes and the tapanos be the executioners.
6: Justice for the...

0: Look not thou upon the wine when it is red, when it giveth this color in the cup. At the last it biteth like a serpent and stingeth like an adder. Proverb 23.
1: You're drunk, Brother Coxey.
0: Drunker than alligator in oyster bed.
1: You better leave.
0: Drunker than a drumfish in a shrimp net.
1: You better go home.
0: Ain't she ever going to get some sense, boy? Home is where the bottle is.
1: The bottle's empty.
0: So it is. 47 years in the bayous and the bottle is always empty. You try, son. You try your almightiest and they just don't listen. You try and you pray that the wrath of God will show them and they just don't listen. Well, they're here. Your company's here, Sam.
1: They can come.
0: And open that door, boy, and you sign your death warrant.
1: I can take care of myself.
2: Zeb!
1: What are you doing here?
2: Zeb, we must go at once.
1: I'm staying.
2: Zeb, they're coming to kill you.
1: I got a gun.
2: The whole village, Zeb.
0: In the multitude of counselors, there's safety.
1: You shut up.
2: Zeb, Gus is bringing the village to kill you. They say you're a Lugaroo.
1: I don't know no Lugaroo.
2: It's not true, Zeb. I know it's not true.
1: Maybe it is. You better get.
2: I'll not leave without you.
1: Maybe I'm what they say I am. I don't know.
2: You're not, Zeb. It's Gus. He's made him this way. He's made him angry.
1: You better get. I may hurt you like I hurt the others.
2: Brother, help me.
0: Love is the strongest death. Jealousy.
2: Zeb, I beg you. I plead with you. Leave before you kill. Leave for my sake.
1: What? For your sake?
2: For me, Zeb. For Marie. Zeb. Zeb.
0: Drink no longer water, but use a little wine for thy stomach's sake. Timothy 3.
1: All right, I'll go.
2: In the swamp. They'll not see us in the darkness.
0: If the blind lead the blind bulls fall into the ditch, Matthew 14. I'm coming with you.
2: This way.
1: I'll lead the way.
0: I'm coming with you.
1: We'll wait for Brother Coxey.
2: We can't wait, then.
1: Brother Coxey.
0: Where did thou go? I will go. But I think I'll nap you a little bit.
2: Then, we can't wait.
1: All right, follow me.
2: Zeb, I'm with you, Zeb.
1: Oh, it's no use.
2: Zeb, please.
1: Maybe they're right.
2: They're not right, Zeb. Hey, we're gaining.
1: Maybe I'll give up, huh?
2: I can't find you. You swamp, Zeb. Hurry. Help! My leg!
1: Marie.
2: There's no man. You go without me.
1: What? You cut your leg.
2: Go without me, Zeb. It's your leg.
1: Oh, it's no use running now.
2: Zeb, have your match.
1: What? A match?
2: Quickly. Here, come. It's our only chance.
1: Here.

0: Now I come to get you, my pretty one. Forth on you!
1: It's coming, Sid.
2: I'm ready for it.
0: You do not make fool out of God.
1: Dad, he's alive.
0: I get the Lugaru.
3: No,
0: I ain't no Lugaru.
3: No.
0: I ain't no Lugaru.
3: No.
4: He's dead. I killed him.
0: Marie!
1: Here!
4: Marie! You're not hurt.
1: Papa. Gus is dead.
4: I killed him.
1: Gus came with a knife. He tried to kill them.
4: Oh, I see.
1: The others. They're gone?
4: Oui. They've gone.
1: Will they come looking for us?
4: No. They fear the evil swamp spirit.
1: Can we go back now, Papa?
4: Yes. Gus was the evil spirit. And the Lugaru is dead.

0: under the direction of Norman MacDonald, Escape has brought you The Lou Garou by William Frug, starring Bill Conrad, with John Daner, Georgia Ellis, and Forrest Lewis. Featured in the cast were Tom Tully, Lou Krugman, Jack Crucian, and Don Diamond. 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

0: Good evening, this is Ron. Welcome to Audio Theater for Sunday, July 5th, 2026. This evening on Audio Theater, I present a comedy show from the old-time radio comedian Stan Freberg. This evening's show is entitled The United States of America, The Early and Middle Years. 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Now, Mr. Freberg and cast, tell the history of the United States as only they can momentarily. 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
1: Stan Freberg modestly presents The United States of America. The Early Years.

0: 1492, Madrid. The Queen of Spain grants an audience to an obscure Italian sailor. There in her chambers, plans are made destined to change the course of history.
1: All right, we'll go over it once again. First, you hawk the jewels, you give me the money, and I buy the ships. Then I discover the new world, you dump the king, and I'll send for you.
2: You say you'll send for me, darling, but will you?
1: Now, look, we've been all through this before.
2: I know, but really, you're such a dreamer. You'll go out there and you'll sail right off the edge of the world.
1: I will not.
2: Wait. You're such a charming boy, darling. Why don't you forget all this? I'll set you up with a nice little Fiat agency over in West Barcelona.
1: I don't want a Fiat agency.
2: Well, then why don't you go to art school like your friend Da Vinci? I'll put you through.
1: Look, if Lenny wants to starve to death, that's up to Lenny. Me, I want to discover the new world. Carry out my dream.
3: His Majesty, King Ferdinand.
2: The king.
1: Oh, sure. He'll be at the Inquisition all afternoon, huh?
2: The time just slipped away. Quickly, take the jewels and go over the balcony.
4: Too late.
2: Good afternoon, dear. How was the Inquisition? Amusing?
5: Dullsville. Same old... Hey, who's that?
2: Oh, you remember Christopher Columbus.
5: Oh, you mean old round, round world? You and your bohemian friends.
2: He's not bohemian, he's Italian.
5: Italian, bohemian, look at him in that hat. Is that a crazy sailor?
2: Crazy. I'll tell you how crazy. He's a man with a dream, a vision of a new world, whose alabaster cities gleam undimmed by human tears, with purple mountain majesties above the 2 cents plain.
5: Fruited.
2: Fruited. He holds these dreams to be self-evident, this round, round world, with Indians and justice for all. Let us then go forward together toward Miami Beach, that the dream of this crazy Italian boy, indivisible, should not perish from the map.
6: Bravo! Bravo!
1: Hey, was that moving? Was that a great bit?
5: Listen, huh? I always said this girl had a lot... Wait a minute! I ask a simple question, I get a pageant. Why should Spain sponsor you? Why don't you go to Portugal?
1: I did. They bought the prices right.
5: Oh.
1: Then I have your permission to sail?
5: Have you had your shots?
1: I have.
5: Permission granted.
1: Grazie. Arrivederci.
5: Hasta la vista.
2: Adios.
7: Adios, muchachos, caballeros.
5: Will you get out of here? Strange, he left by the balcony.
2: Force of habit, I guess.
5: Yeah. How's that again?
2: Nothing.
5: Isabella, when are you going to quit fooling around with these nuts?
8: Admiral Columbus, sir. The men are weary, on the point of madness.
1: Well, that's the trouble with labor today. Don't they realize we're going to discover the new world?
9: You've been saying that for the last 57 days.
1: Well, nobody forced you to come along, Your Majesty.
9: My doctor told me I should go to Florida for the winter.
1: Mm-hmm.
9: I still can't see what you needed 3 ships for.
1: I got a better deal on the fleet rate.
9: I'll accept that. But we better sight land pretty soon. There's rumblings of mutiny.
1: Really?
9: Yeah, come over here and listen.
1: All right.
10: Rumble, rumble, rumble. Mutiny, mutiny, mutiny.
1: Yeah, I see what you mean. I'll jump up here in the rigging and speak to him.
9: You mean on top of everything else, this ship is rigged?
1: Now hear this. This is the Admiral speaking. I know the going has been rough, but if we can just hold out a little while...
10: Rumble, rumble.
1: Stop that rumbling down there.
10: Rumble.
11: Who could blame him? The whole thing is madness. I don't like the way the crew is acting.
1: Well, you're overplaying a little bit yourself there.
11: I tell you, the world is flat. And that's that.
12: It's round as your hat.
11: It's flat as your head.
12: It's round.
11: It's flat.
12: It's a round, round world. It's a round, round world. I contend it's round and it's gonna be found when all the results are in. It's a round world now and it's always been.
11: Flat, flat world.

0: and Isabella.
1: New rulers of this round, round. It's a crazy kind of scheme. It's a calculated dream, but we hope it's a round, round world.
2: Well, for all our sakes, I hope. What was that?
3: French horns.
2: No, no, I mean before that.
3: Oh, it was the lookout. He sighted land.
4: Hooray!
3: Quickly, hand me the glass.
2: All right.
3: Now, the other one.
2: Oh. Oh.
3: To the new world.
2: Likewise. Go ahead. Give the kid top billing.
3: Well, it was just a thought.
2: No, go ahead.
3: All right. I claim this land in the name of Queen Isabella and King Ferdinand of Spain.
5: Oh.
3: Well, first I stick the flag in the sand, and then I...
2: Watch yourself, Admiral. Natives. They may be hostile.
3: Well, we're all a little hostile now and then. Some of us are able to sublimate. Others can't adjust. You know how it is.
2: I know, but you better try and talk to them.
3: All right. Hello there. We white men, other side of ocean. My name, Christopher Columbus.
5: Oh, you over here on a Fulbright?
3: Huh? No, I'm over here on an Isabella, as a matter of fact. Which reminds me, I want to take a few of you guys back with me in the boat to prove I discovered you.
5: What do you mean, discover us? We discover you.
3: You discovered us?
5: Certainly. We discover you on beach here, is all how you look at it.
3: Yeah, I never thought of that. Well, at any rate, my men and I were wondering if you could spare a little food.
5: What kind num-nums you want?
3: Well, what is that strange-looking plant you're holding there with little yellow kernels?
5: You mean this?
3: Yes. What is that?
5: French horns.
3: No. What you're holding in your hand.
5: Oh, corn.
3: That's what I thought it was. What else you got to eat around here?
5: Oh, berries, herbs, natural fruits, and organically grown vegetables.
3: Just as I suspected. What kind of a diet is that? That's why I've come here. To fulfill my dream.
5: You have a dream?
3: Yes, I do.
5: Would you like to talk about it?
3: I certainly would. My dream is to open the first Italian restaurant in your country. Give you some real food. Starches, spaghetti, cholesterol, all the better things. That's called progress, you see? Now, right here would be a good location for the restaurant. Ocean view and all that. Is there room for a parking lot?
5: You kidding? Whole country is parking lot.
3: I suppose. Well, I'd like to put a little deposit down on the property here.
5: Okay.
3: I only have a few doubloons on me, so if you'll direct me to the nearest bank, I'll get a check cash.
5: You out of luck today. Bank's closed.
3: Oh? Why?
5: Columbus Day.
3: Oh, yeah. We going out on that joke?
5: No, we do reprise of song. That help.
3: But not much.
5: Not much, no.

0: November 1621. By now, the white man has arrived in great numbers, not only at Miami, but at Jamestown, at Plymouth, and at Salem, Massachusetts. The Puritans have established a thriving colony, enjoying all the social and cultural refinements of a modern society.
1: Hiya, Harv. Who are you taking to the witch burning Saturday night?
2: Prudence Adams. Who are you taking to the Rotary Club luncheon?
1: I haven't got a date yet, but I hear it's going to be quite a spread.
3: Well, Mayor Pennypacker, how's it look for re-election?
1: Great, great, great. Never looked better.
3: Yeah, what about the Indian vote?
1: What do you mean by that?
3: Well, you're not too popular with the Indians. They could lose you the election.
1: That's possible?
3: Well, they outnumber us.
1: Well, that's the trouble. You give them an inch and they take over.
3: But, Mayor, they were here before we were. We moved in on them.
1: So we did. Well, there's just something about them. They wear funny shoes. They don't even have buckles on them.
3: Be that as it may, election is Friday. You better make some gesture this week.
1: Like what?
3: Well, how about if you make a concession and pick an Indian as a running mate? You'd be sure to carry the Indian block.
1: What? Anything happened to me, you'd have a mayor that wasn't a Puritan. He'd probably take orders directly from Chief Powhatan.
4: Yeah.
1: Say, I got it. The big luncheon tomorrow. The one under the trees.
3: What about it?
1: We'll ask an Indian. That'll impress the rest of them.
3: We could even announce you're going to put one in your cabinet.
1: No need to go that far. Just have one to lunch.
3: It'll be great press.
1: Mayor Pennypacker comes out for equality. Justice. Votes.
5: What a slogan. Take
1: an Indian to lunch this week. Show him we're a regular bunch this week. Show

0: Needless to say, the luncheon there under the trees was a great success, and a good time was had by Puritans and Indian alike. Everything came off beautifully, with the exception of one minor catastrophe.
1: What do you mean you cooked the turkey, Charlie?
2: Well, I cooked the turkey, that's all.
1: You put our national bird in the oven, is that correct?
2: Yeah, well,
1: and all of us had our mouths set for roast eagle with all the trimming.
2: Yeah, well,
1: You did a thing like that?
2: Well, the two birds were lying there side by side.
1: The turkey was for the centerpiece, Charlie. I mean...
2: Well, they look so much alike
1: we blew it now. They're all sitting down at the table out there.
2: Yeah.
1: Started on their little nut cups. Already. We just have to switch the birds, that's all.
2: Yeah, well...
1: Serve them turkey instead of eagle. But it's kind of scrawny looking, isn't it?
2: Yeah, well, I thought I'd stuff some old bread in it and make it look a little fatter.
1: You do that, okay?
2: Okay.
0: As the white man's foothold increases, the red man's land diminishes. Seldom has history recorded such a phenomenal land transaction as that which took place on a little island in the Hudson River in 1626. There, a voice cries out in the wilderness, and a city is born.
3: Too many moons we live here, White Cloud. Time to unload this crummy island. Why we not live in Massachusetts like your brother? He get invited to lunch.
4: Big deal.
3: This place too hot in summer, too cold in winter. No place for Papoose to grow up. No chance for culture.
4: Well, he could run down to Carnegie Wigwam on Sunday afternoons, listen to Flying Birdstein explain the ceremonial dances.
3: You'll listen me. Sell Manhattan to white man. Get me plenty junk jewelry. All right?
4: All right. Me list with real estate agent. He find live one, okay?
3: Okay.
5: Okay, Chief, I think I got a live one for you. Dutchman, now when he gets here, let me do all the talking, all right? Hey, here he is now. Come in!
6: Say, that's pretty hard buffalo hide you got here on this teepee. I like to bust my knuckles.
5: Yeah, well, just so he didn't bust his pockets, eh, Chief?
6: Tishman's my name, Peter Tishman.
5: And this here is Chief White Cloud. What can we do for you, sir?
6: Well, I seen your listing in the paper here. For sale, Island! ! Ideal for summer festival. Gorgeous view, spell VU. Running water.
5: Wait a minute. What is that running water bit?
4: That my wife, brother. He go with island.
5: Oh, yeah.
6: Spacious trees, wall-to-wall grass, room for pool. What's pool?
5: It's like snooker.
6: Oh.
5: Well, that's it. Now, if you're in the market for an island, friend, you couldn't go wrong, believe me.
6: What's the asking price?
4: You give us...
5: Let me handle this, will you, Chief? Now, a beautiful piece of property like this couldn't let it go for a nickel less than $32 worth of junk jewelry.
6: What, $32 for a crummy piece of undeveloped property like this? I'm going to see you around.
5: Make it $29.50.
6: Go away.
5: Look, I don't like to haggle, Pete. Make it 28 and a quarter.
6: Right? Come on.
5: Wait a minute. Chief, when I give you the signal, bring on the Indians.
4: Right.
5: Now, look, Pete, baby, can't you see the possibilities? Step outside here. Look around you. Sure, it's a barren piece of wasteland now. Sure, it don't look like much. But someday... this little footpath is going to echo with the sound of dancing feet. Why, they're going to hang a sign right over there, and it's going to say Broadway. Yeah. This way, Mr. First Nighter. Put on your top hat, white feather and tails.

0: that was a nice number. You kids get a pretty good sound out of them moccasins.
1: Yes, sir, considering they were tap dancing on dirt, too.
0: Well, I'm going to see you.
1: No, wait a minute. Wait a minute. Make it 25 even. We'll toss in the Bronx.
0: No, I couldn't possibly see my way clear.
2: We throw in Staten Island.
1: You hear that? Is that a generous Indian? You'll have Manhattan, the Bronx, and Staten Island, too. Hello? Yeah, Dick. Mm-hmm. We use any more, we'll have to pay a royalty, huh? All right, sweetie, we'll knock it off. Right. Okay. Yeah, okay.
0: I'll give you $24.
1: Sold. But none of that cash stuff. The chief's wife wants strictly junk jewelry.
2: Baubles, bangles, bright, shiny beads.
1: Yeah, hold it, baby, will you? You're laying yourself wide open for another phone call.
0: Okay, it's a deal. Here you go. You're lucky the price wasn't no higher. I never carry more than $24 in junk jewelry.
2: Nice quality. Wife, flip.
1: All right, man, pack up those trees and let's get out of here.
0: What?
1: Strike the forest.
0: Wait a second. Where are you going with my trees?
1: What do you think? You bought a furnished island?
0: You mean all those trees was in pots?
2: Yes, laugh on you. Whole island, solid concrete. Nothing grow except in little square place in middle of island.
0: But how am I going to get people to live on a solid concrete island?
2: Who would want to? Nice place to visit, but...
3: But you wouldn't want to live here.
1: Yeah.
0: I guess you're right.
4: One 150 eventful years have passed. A new spirit of restlessness grips the 13 English colonies, smarting from what seems to them injustice at the hands of King George III. The American colonists yearn for liberty. Boston Harbor, 1774. Two figures huddle on the deck of a cargo ship, there in the darkness.
5: Whoops.
6: Jeez, Charlie, you knocked that whole load of tea in the water there.
5: Well, I miscalculated with the block and tackle, that's
6: yeah,
5: all.
6: Well, I mean, you blew it. You missed the whole deck there.
5: Yeah, well, maybe nobody will notice.
6: Well, what do you mean? There's tea floating all over the place. I mean, how can I go and demand an hourly increase for you guys?
5: With fringe benefits and all that,
6: if my men keep knocking stuff overboard.
5: Well, I'm sorry.
6: Sorry doesn't do any good, Charlie. Now, I'll cover for you this time, but let's get our story straight.
5: Good.
6: Now, a bunch of those Patriot guys came sneaking around dressed up in...
5: How about in Indian suits?
6: That's good, in Indian suits.
5: Good.
6: They were a little loaded, and they shoved the tea over because they were sore about the tea tax, okay?
5: Okay. You think anybody will swallow that?
6: Well, it's just wild enough, Charlie.
5: Uh-huh. Gee, look at it swirling around down there. I wonder where we could find a fortune teller that reads harbors.
4: The trouble continued to brew. It was a time for action and a time for words. On a hot July night in 1776, Benjamin Franklin was aroused from his work by the call of destiny.
7: Hey, you in there, Ben?
8: Who's that, Sylvia?
9: It's the call of destiny.
8: Come on, take a look through the curtains there.
9: It's Tom Jefferson.
8: What, again? Well, it's no good. I'll have to let him in. I'm coming.
7: Hi, Ben.
8: Tom?
7: You got a minute?
8: Well, I tell you the truth, we were just going out of town for the weekend.
7: But it's only Wednesday.
8: Yeah. Well, you know, a penny saved is a penny earned.
7: What does that got to do with anything, Franklin?
8: I don't know. It's the first thing came into my head. I was just making conversation. An idle brain is the devil's playground, you know.
7: So you're pretty good at that, aren't you?
8: Yeah, there's some new wise sayings I just made up.
7: Wise sayings?
8: I call them wise sayings.
7: Mm-hmm.
8: Well, what can I do for you?
7: Well, I got this petition here I've been circulating around the neighborhood. Uh-huh. Kind of thought you'd like to sign it. It's called the Declaration of Independence.
8: Yeah, I heard about that. Sounds a little suspect, if you ask me.
7: What do you mean, suspect?
8: Well, you're advocating the overthrow of the British government by force and violence, aren't you?
7: Well, yeah, but... We've had it with that royal jazz.
8: Who's we?
7: Well, all the guys.
8: Who's all the guys?
7: Oh, George, Jim Madison, Alex Hamilton, Johnny Adams. You know, all the guys.
8: The lunatic fringe.
7: Oh, they are not.
8: Bunch of wild-eyed radicals. professional liberals. Don't kid me.
7: Oh, you called George Washington a wild-eyed radical?
8: Washington? I don't see his name on there.
7: No, but he promised to sign it.
8: Oh, yeah, that's George for you. Talks up a storm with them wooden teeth. Can't shut him off. When it comes time to put the name on the old parchment or Rooney, try and find him.
7: Hey, what are you so surly about today?
8: Surly to bed and surly to rise.
7: Oh, all right, all right. Let's knock off the one-line jokes and sign the petition. What do you say, huh, fella?
8: Well, let me skim down it here. When in the course of human events, so-and-so-and-so-and-so, that among these are life, liberty, and the pursuit of happiness...
7: That's pursuit of happiness.
8: Well, all your S's look like F's here.
7: Oh, it's stylish.
8: Oh, I see.
7: It's in. It's very in.
8: Oh, well, if it's in. We therefore, the representatives of the United States of America, so-and-so-and-so-and-so, solemnly publish and declare that they are absolved from all allegiance to the British crown, and so on. A little overboard, isn't it?
7: Oh, well,
8: you write this?
7: Yeah, I knocked it out. It's just a first draft, you know.
8: Yeah. Well, I tell you, why don't you leave it with me and I'll mail it in,
7: oh,
8: huh?
7: Oh, come on.
8: Oh, I tell you, Tom, let me say this. I'm with you in spirit. I'm sure you understand that, but, you know, I got to play it conservative. I'm a businessman.
7: Yeah.
8: I got the printing business going pretty good. Almanac made Book of the Month. And then I got the inventions, you know. Got pretty good distribution on the stoves now. And, of course, every Saturday evening, I bring out the mag.
7: The what?
8: Magazine.
7: Oh. Oh, that reminds me, that artist I sent by. Did you look at his stuff?
8: You mean the Rockwell boy? Skinny kid with the pipe?
7: Yeah, that's a kid.
8: Yeah, I glanced at it, and he's too far out for me.
7: Oh, yeah. Well, I know you got to play it safe.
8: Uh-huh. Yeah.
7: But getting back to the signing of the petition, how about it, huh?
8: Well,
7: it's a harmless paper.
8: Oh, sure, harmless. I know how these things happen. You go to a couple of harmless parties, sign a harmless petition, and forget all about it. 10 years later, you get hauled up before a committee. No, thank you. I'm not going to spend the rest of my life writing in Europe.
7: Oh, come on.
8: Come on what?
10: Come on and put your name on the dotted line.
11: I got to be particular what I sign.
10: It's just a piece of paper.
11: Just a piece of paper, that's what you say.
10: Come on and put your signature on the list.
11: It looks to have a very subversive twist.
10: How silly to assume it, won't you?

0: if I sign it, will you renew your subscription?
1: Yeah, if you promise not to keep throwing it on the roof.
0: Well,
1: if it isn't on the roof, it's in the rose bushes or in the mud.
0: My eyesight isn't what it used to be, you know. Besides, it's hard to hit the porch from a horse.
1: Now, come on. All we want to do is hold a few truths to be self-evident.
0: You're sure it's not going to start a revolution or anything?
1: Trust me.
0: Okay, give it to me. You got a quill on you?
1: Yeah, here you are.
0: Look at that show-off Hancock, will you? Pretty flamboyant signature for an insurance man.
1: Ah, you did a good thing, Ben. You won't be sorry. Now, if I can just get another 3 or 4 guys, we'll be all set.
0: Well, I tell you one thing.
1: What's that?
0: You better get them to sign it in the next couple of days before they all take off.

0: But words give way to open hostility, and history records that fateful year and the midnight ride of Paul Revere.
1: All right, there's a signal. Get on the horse, Levine.
2: That's Revere.
1: Revere, Levine, just so you ride a horse good. Now get going.
2: All right. To arms!
3: The British are coming! The British are coming!
4: Hey! Who's that making all that racket out there?
3: It's me, Paul Revere.
4: Who?
3: Revere!
4: I got all the pots and pans I need, sweetie.
3: But what about the British?
4: As far as I know, they got all the pots and pans they need, too.
0: As the seeds of turmoil flowered and grew, the hastily assembled American army craved a banner they could call their own. To a certain Philadelphia seamstress came General George Washington one day in the icy winter of 1777.
3: Betsy! You in there, Betsy?
5: Who is it?
3: It's me, George.
5: Oh, boy. Come on in. Hey, hey, ever hear of wiping your feet?
3: How's that?
5: You're tracking snow all over my early American rug.
3: Oh, yeah, sorry. All right, let's get out of business now. Have you got it finished?
5: Your flag?
3: No, my jacket.
5: Yeah, but don't you want to see the flag?
3: The flag can wait. I got a man outside from Esquire.
5: All right, you want to slip it on?
3: Please.
5: Okay, here we go. Take a look in the mirror there.
3: Is that a darling blazer?
5: Yeah, darling.
3: Is it me?
5: It's you. Huh? Now, how about we check over the flag?
3: Wait a minute. You think the lace on the cuffs is too much?
5: No, it's fine.
3: You really like it?
5: I adore it. Now, about...
3: I wonder if I should have had the silk brocade instead of the lace.
5: Lace, brocade.
3: Say, these antique military buttons worked out real nice, huh?
5: Well, I'm
3: or
5: glad...
3: Or should I have taken the mother of pearl?
5: We've been all through this, George. You wouldn't want the mother of pearl. Once you had them on, you'd hate them.
3: Yeah, but on the other hand...
5: Look, I made you a spiffy little blazer there. You got the lace on the cuffs and the antique military buttons and the gold epaulettes and the emblem on the pocket.
3: All right.
5: Now, why don't you look at the flag, huh?
3: All right.
5: Just a minute. Let me bite the thread off here.
3: Well, snap it up. Spread it out in your lap there, and we'll... You having a little fun at your country's expense here? Huh?
5: How's that?
3: You're kidding with these colors? Red, white, and blue?
5: Well, those are the only remnants I had around
3: Wait a minute. Stars? I deliberately said polka dots.
5: Huh?
3: Stars with stripes? How does that work together, design-wise?
5: All right. You want to be the big man and put on the thimble, huh?
3: No, it's just...
5: Then how's about you let me run the flag department and you run the army like a nice father of our country, okay?
3: I know, but look at the colors you chose. The best you could do, I suppose. A peppermint stripe with royal blue, the same as the British colors, too. Now, how will we tell whose side is who? Look at the colors you chose. Why couldn't it have been puce, lavender?

0: I'd like it. How soon can you make one up?
1: Come on, there's your flag. Take it or leave it.
0: All right. Say, what's this little ticket here that just fell out? Inspected by number 28.
1: That's me.
0: Oh, yeah.
1: You want it on a hanger?
0: No, I'll just run it up the flagpole, see if anybody salutes.
1: Okay.
0: I guess it's better than don't tread on me.
1: Certainly. Besides, 100 years from now, what the heck difference will it make?
0: I guess you're right. Come on, man.

0: As it turned out, everyone did salute. The new nation had its flag. The general had his jacket. And Mr. Benjamin Franklin had visitors.
1: So you want to write me up in your brand new magazine, eh, gentlemen?
2: That's right, Mr. Franklin.
1: You got a name for it?
2: We call it Time.
1: Kind of a short name, isn't it?
2: Ample. We think it's ample. Uh-huh. Right to the point.
1: Uh-huh. Going to be a kind of a newsy little magazine, is it?
2: Yes, sir, that's right.
1: Well, I wish you all the luck in the world. The only thing is, I don't know if I should help you boys. You know, I am pushing a magazine of my own every Saturday.
2: Pink-cheeked humanitarian Franklin, master of a sprawling publishing empire, is an American institution above and beyond the pettiness of inter-magazine rivalry.
1: You say, that's pretty good. You just write that?
2: No, I just said it. We all speak that way down at the office. Parenthesis, C press, close parenthesis.
1: Well, what's your angle?
2: Well, sir, we heard through the grapevine that portly, dynamic Ben Franklin this week capped his multifaceted career with his surest fired gimmick since the Franklin stove.
1: That's right.
2: Latest entry from the BF stables, bifocal glasses. Printer, author, inventor, diplomat. Sometime philosopher Franklin claims he has revolutionized spectacles.
1: You guys sure have a stilted way of speaking there.
2: Now, I wonder if we could get a shot of you, sir.
1: Oh, this other gentleman's the photographer.
3: Yes.
1: I didn't catch your name.
3: Dapper, thrice married, Fred Livingston, one time.
1: Now cut that out.
2: Would you mind peering over those little square glasses and quipping something witty?
1: All right, let me get them on here. Oh, say, can I see?
2: Try again.
1: Right. Honesty is the best policy.
3: If you don't mind my saying so, sir, isn't that just a little bit old hat?
1: Okay, a rolling hat gathers no moss.
2: Do you mind if we punch it up a bit?
1: Sure, change a couple words there if you want.
2: By the way, do you have any other inventions up your clever, velvet, sometime tailor-made sleeve?
1: Well, I might just have it that, parenthesis, see science, close parenthesis.
2: Now you're getting the hang of it.
1: If you'll excuse me a moment, I may have an exclusive for you.
0: Meanwhile, as lightning crackles overhead, history is made in the backyard of Mr. Benjamin Franklin.
1: Myron? Oh, Myron, where are you?
4: Over here, Mr. Franklin, with a kite.
1: All right. How's it going?
4: Pretty good.
1: Yeah, you got it way up there?
4: Yeah, she's really up there.
1: Explain to me again now what the gimmick is here.
4: Well, I figured this way. The lightning strikes the kite and is conducted down the string.
1: Is what?
4: Is conducted. That means it travels down the string to this little key I've got.
1: What little key?
4: Like key right there.
1: Oh, yeah, you got a little key on there.
4: Well, now watch. You see the sparks coming from the key? That's electricity.
1: Why, it's a miracle. The parenthesis, see religion, close parenthesis.
4: Huh?
1: Listen, you feel any tingling sensation in your hand there? I mean, it hurt to hold on to the string?
4: No, can't feel a thing. Oh, by the way, how are you enjoying them little square glasses I made for you? Those special lenses make it easier to read, don't they?
1: Yeah, and now about the kite.
4: I told you you'd like them. Just a matter of getting used to them.
1: Look, Myron.
4: I told Dad I thought it was the best thing I'd done since my stove.
1: I wish you wouldn't discuss these things with your father. Now, about the kite.
4: Well, the way I figure it, this proves that lightning is really electricity.
1: My goodness, what a discovery. Tonight, mankind is taking a great leap forward. Parenthesis, see sports.
4: Close parenthesis.
1: Close parenthesis.
5: Mr. Franklin?
6: Where are you, Mr. Franklin?
1: Quick, hand me the kite. Here comes the press. Over here, gentlemen. Right over here.
0: December 1776, on the banks of the Delaware. Cruel winds whistle through the threadbare clothing of the 8,000-man American army. All too aware of General Howe's powerful troops across the icy waters, they await the decision of their leader, General George Washington. For he and he alone can make the choice upon which hinges the destiny of their infant nation.
5: All right, then. How much you want for the boat that says Popeye on it?
7: $1.20 an hour.
5: Uh-huh. Well, how about the one that says Donald Duck on it?
7: Eh?
5: The one with the little stripe and awning there?
7: Oh, yeah. Well, that boat right there?
5: That boat right there?
7: That boat right
5: That's
7: there?
5: That's the boat.
7: Will run you $2 an hour.
5: What? That's an outrage. This is December. It's your off-season.
7: Huh.
5: How many customers can you get this time
7: Look,
5: of year?
7: Look, fella, you run the army and let me run the boat rental, okay?
5: All right. Don't get smart with me. I'm General Washington.
7: I know who you are. I seen your picture on the money, and I wish you'd make up your mind. The boat rides are closing.
5: Well, let's review them once again here. Popeye was $1.20
7: an hour. That's right, $1.20 an hour, that's right.
5: And the one with the stripe and awning.
7: General Duck.
8: General Washington, sir.
5: Yes, what is it?
8: The men are freezing.
5: So?
8: So we were wondering if
5: yes?
8: we could come to some decision on the boat.
5: Yeah, they think they got problems. I just had my wig set this morning, and this damp air isn't doing it any good. Look at it, straight as a stick.
8: Well, it looks just fine to me, sir.
5: Really?
8: Huh? Yes, yes.
5: Think it looks all right?
7: Listen, you're going to rent a boat tonight or not? I'd like to freeze my ears off.
5: All right, don't rush me.
8: If we could make a decision on the boat, sir, it'll soon be daylight.
5: Well, let it be daylight. We're liable to tip over out there at night.
8: Yes, well, there was the element of surprise in the whole thing, don't you see, sir?
5: Oh. Well, all right. You can get the men loaded in the other boats. Get that out of the way.
8: They are in the other boats, sir. They have been for hours. Now, if we could just come
5: all
8: to
5: right.
8: some...
5: All right. Hold your horses.
8: We ate the horses yesterday, sir.
5: Oh, yeah. Well, I'll be with you
7: Did
5: shortly.
7: You really eat the horses yesterday?
5: I didn't. They did. Enlisted man. Now I got it narrowed down to two here. Popeye has the dear little seats in it.
8: Yes, yes.
5: And that's $1.20.
8: Uh-huh.
5: See? And Donald Duck has the stripe and awning.
8: I see.
5: $2. Now I'll leave it up to you, Lieutenant. Doesn't that strike you as a little high?
8: Well, I don't know, sir. Perhaps a bit, but...
5: All right, you see there? Huh. Now, what would you say to $1.75 for Donald Duck?
7: $2 an hour, not a penny less.
5: Say, what are you trying to do, gouge a serviceman?
7: Well, I might ask, what are you army guys trying to do? Stifle the small businessman?
5: Why, that's ridiculous.
7: It's not ridiculous.
5: All right, then, kick the end of Donald Duck around there again. Let me see
7: it. I can't. My feet are frozen.
5: Oh.
7: Look, mister, why don't you take the one called Popeye? You'll be happy with that boat. The price is right, $1.20 an hour.
5: Well, I don't know. You like it, Lieutenant?
8: She's a beaut, sir. Besides, we're only renting it for the one night.
5: But you really like it better than the one with the awning.
8: You wouldn't want the one with the awning, sir. Once you got into it, you'd hate it. Honestly, take the other one.
5: Popeye, you think it's really me?
8: Yes, on my word, sir, it's you.
5: But I just don't know about the color.
8: The color is fine. Black is a great color. It sets off your wig.
5: Really?
8: Yes!
5: All right. Popeye it is.
7: I tell you, boy, I've seen some customers, but this guy's a Lulu.
5: Now, we got everything, the flag.
8: Right, sir.
5: The ukulele?
8: Yes, sir.
5: The sandwiches?
8: The boatman has some right here, sir.
5: Oh. What kind you got there?
7: I got ham and Swiss, liverwurst, or tuna salad.
5: Well, let me see, is he... Tuna salad, good today?
7: It's you, it's you!
5: All right, how much?
7: It's 25 cents.
5: What, 25 cents for a tuna salad sandwich?
7: Here, take it with my blessings.
5: Well, I...
7: Take a liverwurst, too. Enjoy, enjoy.
0: And so the Delaware was crossed. Thus was begun one of the most glorious pages in American history.
5: Imagine that guy. Wanted 25 cents. Lousy tuna. Whoops, watch where you're rolling. And like the little boat I picked up right here? Well,

0: And America has always gone forward on the sound of marching feet to the military beat of drums, drums, drums. Helping to hold the banner high, stirring the hearts of her fighting men, this then is the spirit of 76.
1: What do you mean you're walking off the job?
2: Like I'm walking off the job, man. I don't have to work with that kind of square drummer.
1: Well, you know? I don't see any reason.
2: No, I mean,
1: why
2: when
1: we
2: I
1: can.
2: Accepted the gig, I didn't know I was going to have to play fife with the kind of moldy fig.
1: Well, we certainly
2: drumming
1: can.
2: Like what is going on up ahead there, man. No.
1: Moldy,
2: Now, the kid here is on second drums, and the kid is swinging pretty good, but we can't make it swing with that other cat, Dick.
3: You tell him, Bix.
1: Look here now, we're engaged in battle. The army's depending
2: well,
1: on you.
2: Well, too bad, man. Like, you're back here holding the flag. You don't have to walk next to him, you know?
1: Well, what exactly is your objection to the man?
2: Well, in the first place, anybody with a name like Yankee...
1: Doodle.
2: Yeah, well, the name says it, man, you know?
1: Yes, but what is the main problem?
2: Like, it's a toss-up between the drumming and the singing, man.
1: The singing?
2: I got a bandage around my ears, but it doesn't help much. It's a bad sign.
1: Well, let's walk back up there and talk to him. See if we can't straighten it out.
2: Yeah, well, you know.
1: All right, Doodle. The fife player and the other drummer want to leave. Now, what seems to be the trouble?
4: They're out of step with me. That's what's the trouble.
1: Is that true?
2: Oh, wow. He wants to play yep, up, up, up, up, up, up, and it ought to go scoopy doopy doopy doop bow bow bow yeah, bow ooh, ooh. Chicka-boom. Man, like you didn't say anything about that we were going to work up near the cannonballs, man. I mean,
1: well,
2: I thought we were working like a officers' club man.
4: Let's get on with the procession here, gracious.
1: Yes, now let's make an effort and play it like Doodle wants to.
2: Yeah, well, it's a drag.
1: Get on with the marching here.
4: Father and I went down to camp along with Captain Gooding. There we saw the men and boys as thick as hasty. Everybody!
5: Yankee Doodle, keep it up.
2: Keep it up and we'll blow the whole wall.
5: Mind the music and the step and with the girls behind.
4: I heard that.
5: Yankee Doodle came to town a riding on the pony. He stuck a feather in his cap and called it back a pony.
4: Yes, sir! I'm a Yankee Doodle.
2: That's all, man. That's it.
3: I'm hip.
2: That's it.
4: Come on, pick up your instruments there.
2: No, that's it,
1: man.
2: What's
1: the trouble now?
2: It's a bad scene, man, right?
3: Bad scene, Bix.
4: Come on, you're holding up the whole parade.
1: Let's stop the bickering in the ranks here. Do you want the war to end on a note of triumph or disaster?
2: Like either way, man. Just so it swings.
1: Now look.
2: Scooby-Doo.
1: Let's reach a compromise here. Play it 8 bars your way and 8 bars Doodle's.
4: All right.
2: Crazy.
5: Yankee Doodle, keep it up. Yankee Doodle, dandy. Mind the music and the step and...
2: Okay, out of the way, man.
4: Well, that was pretty rude.

0: pretty good there, Daddy.
1: You've influenced me a lot, Vic.
0: Yeah, well, you know.
2: Outrageous! You'll ruin the whole selection. Mercy.
3: Yorktown, 1781. This was the climax. Pitifully short of food and supplies, the tattered American army is reduced to a mere handful. While destiny held its breath, General George Washington courageously faced the most awesome challenge of his career.
4: All right, once again now.
5: Yes, sir.
4: You think I ought to surrender in the blue blazer or the trench coat?
5: Well, the trench coat is nice, sir, but... Well,
4: let me slip the blue blazer on once again just to give you the idea.
5: Sir, that won't be necessary. I remember the
4: blazer.
5: Well,
4: I'll just give you the idea.
5: You've tried it on 12 times, sir.
4: Well, you can't rush into these things.
6: Pardon me, General Washington?
4: Yes, who are you?
6: Snyder's my name. I'm from American Bell & Bell. I've got a statement here that's 2 years overdue for that big 5,000-pound job in Philadelphia.
4: What? You expect us to pay for that bell? Huh. Had a crack in it as long as your arm.
6: Well, I don't know anything about a crack. All I know is I'm supposed to get something on the account.
4: Look, I'm going down in history at the moment. Could you come back in a little while?
6: Well, if you could give us a portion of it now and the balance after you get the country straightened out.
4: Yeah, well, we'll see. Now I'll leave it up to you, Mr. Snyder. Do you see me surrendering in a blue blazer with antique military...
5: Watch yourself, sir!
4: Buttons, not too ivy, just...
5: General Washington, sir.
4: Yes, what is it, Lieutenant?
5: I have an idea how we might not have to surrender after all.
4: What do you mean? I'm all dressed for the occasion.
5: But, sir, your country is at stake. Now, here's my idea. You know the Rockwell boy who works on Franklin's magazine?
4: The one he just hired?
5: Yeah, skinny kid with a pipe.
4: Right.
5: I can have him here in 15 minutes, sir. Uh-huh. I'll get him a big piece of canvas, 500 yards long, some brushes, a lot of paint.
4: I see.
5: Well, we've got to work faster.
4: Uh-huh.
5: Finish by daybreak. Now, here's my plan. While the British are sleeping...

0: morning, Lord Cornwallis.
1: Oh, hello, Bradshaw. Fine morning, isn't it, old man? Just the sort of morning to defeat the American rebels, right?
0: Right, sir.
1: Well, then, shall we mount the attack and muddle through to victory? What was that?
0: English horns.
2: No, before that.
0: Oh, gunfire. Oh, the Americans, General. Look, they must have brought up 20,000 fresh troops during the night.
1: Here, let me have the glass.
0: Here, sir.
2: No, the other one. Jove, you're right. Look at them all out there. How fierce they look. Why, they're not moving a muscle. Seem to be frozen in their tracks, almost like a painting. A grim visage of war. My, look at the determined...

0: Okay, you guys, strike the war set, roll it up.
1: Good heavens, we've been diddled.
0: Did I hear you surrender there?
1: Yes, but look here, old fellow, it's not cricket. You're not playing the game.
0: What's that?
1: We thought you had a whole regiment here. Look, Bradshaw, the whole thing was nothing but a ruddy painting, a backdrop.
0: That's right. Well, a little gimmick I thought up there. Actually, our army was routed yesterday. Nobody here but me, the lieutenant, and the skinny kid with the... Where'd he go?
2: You rolled him up in the backdrop, sir.
0: Oh, yes. Well, release him there. You all right, young man?
3: Give him a poke.
1: Poor Rich has his pipe jammed in his cheek. Give him a hand, Bradshaw.
4: Oh, yes, of course. Ruined a good Cape Woody there.
1: Fortunes of war.
5: I say, Lord Cornwallis, this whole thing is...
1: No, Bradshaw. Well, you fellows win, I guess.
0: Yes, well, that's the way it goes, you know.
1: Of course, the king will be livid.
0: Uh-huh. Well, you still have most of the rest of the world. Mustn't be piggy.
1: Quite so, yeah.
0: Say, you mind if I try on the sword there?
1: Go right ahead.
0: Yeah, all right. What do you think? Is it me?
5: Lord Cornwallis.
0: Is it me?
1: It's you, yes. What is it, Bradshaw?
5: Oh, could I speak to you privately?
1: Yes, all right. Excuse us, please. No.
5: No, if you'll permit me, sir. There's only the three of them. Now, one signal from you, and we'll take them all prisoner.
1: My dear fellow, look at it this way. Now that those chaps have won, this makes us foreigners, right?
5: Right.
1: And we all know how foolishly generous the Americans are.
5: You mean?
1: Yes. Tomorrow we apply for foreign aid.
4: I say, what a smashing idea.
0: You ready, gentlemen?
1: Any time, actually.

0: by Dari Sherry.
1: Revolutionary War!
2: Mr. Freeburg?
0: Yes?
3: I'm from the Daughters of the American Revolution!
0: Later.
4: The United States of America is a Stan Freeburg production.

Stan Freeberg modestly presents The United States of America, Volume 2, The Middle Years.

1789, New York. Eager to prosper in the eyes of the world, it was only natural then that the new country should turn to that great American institution, advertising.

0: right, men. Are we all set for the big USA campaign?
1: Right, TJ.
0: Good. Now, wait a minute. Where are you going, Madison?
2: They're naming the avenue after me today. They want me to cut the ribbon.
0: But we've got to give the nation presentation. Top management will be here any minute. Besides, how come they're naming it Madison Avenue? I thought they were going to name it after me, Jefferson Avenue.
2: Don't you remember, Tom? I get the street, you get your picture on the $2 bill.
0: Oh, yeah. Well, let's all...
3: Gentlemen, the client has arrived. President George Washington.
4: Gentlemen.
5: George, you're limping.
2: Yeah, what happened to...
4: They were having some fool ceremony down on the avenue, and I tripped over the ribbon. All right, I'm anxious to see what you think advertising and marketing can do for America. Madison?
2: Yes.
4: Jefferson?
0: Yes.
4: Franklin?
5: Yes.
4: Osborne?
6: Sir.
4: Let's get on with it. I'm due to have my portrait painted for the $1 bill.
0: I got dibs on the two.
4: Whatever.
0: Now, George, let's talk demographics.
4: Demo what?
0: We've been mother-henning the country's marketing problems, and we think we've got the answer image-wise and the image answer-wise. Right, boys?
1: Right, TJ.
4: Can you give me that again?
0: According to the latest Gallup poll...
4: The who?
0: Oh, Revere gallops around the country and asks people what they think. He also networks.
4: What's that mean? Networks?
0: If somebody doesn't want to be interviewed, he throws a net over them and sees if that works.
4: Oh.
0: Anyhow, 82.6% of the people think we're still part of England.
4: The heck you say?
2: Yeah, we've held these truths to be self-evident, but nobody's buying it.
4: They're not?
2: Not in Europe. We've got to create the demand.
1: Right, J.M.
0: We've trained all our big guns in research on the problem.
5: Now we've got to drop it in Boston Harbor and see if it makes tea.
2: Bring it in Philadelphia and see if it cracks.
4: Run it up the Valley Forge and see if it gets frostbite.
0: Now you've got the hang of it. We've got
4: to... Say, did I ever tell you how cold it was up there?
1: Oh, yes, many times.
6: We've got to hustle America like any other product. 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You want to attract more European settlers, more investment capital? Here's how we're going to do it. Bring it in, boys.
4: Big wagon? What's that for?
0: It's a new medium. We call it telewagon.
4: Telewagon?
2: Horses will drag it all over Europe from village to village.
0: Actors will appear in a little rectangular window in the side and sell the product. Like this.
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8: What's the matter with you, Grace? 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
8: I was the same way. Then I heard about America. Everyone's moving there. It's so indivisible, so chock full of liberty and justice for all.
10: 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I'm 13-year-old Walter Wabrowski. 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That's the American way. 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
10: 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Look, Ma, no rickets.
6: All right, miss. You're holding a little replica of Bulgaria in one hand and a cut-out replica of America in the other. Wash day's over, and you've given each country a good scrubbing. Which nation came out the brightest?
9: Well, Bulgaria came out sort of dingy.
6: Ha! Now look at America. No ring around the country here.
9: No, America looks definitely brighter. What you got here is your alabaster cities gleaming, undimmed by human tears.
2: Why don't you make the switch to all temperature America?
6: Move to America and light up your life such as it is, and you too will say...
10: I'm sold on America.
0: Well, what do you think, George?
4: I don't know. You think that'll appeal to your poor huddled masses?
0: Trust me.
4: It won't appeal to too many huddled masses, will it?
0: Nah. Meanwhile, We just need one more thing.
7: A symbol that'll grab them by the heartstrings and make them holler, uncle. Which brings us to the best part, a walking corporate image. Here he is, Uncle Irving.
4: What? An athlete in red shorts, a blue undershirt? You think it's us?
2: It's us. It's a celebrity endorsement.
0: Can't you see, George? It's a great campaign.
4: Wait a minute. Irving is no good for a name.
7: Hit it, people!

0: Well, George, what do you think?
1: Not bad. But I still say Uncle Irving is all wrong for our corporate image. We need a different looking... Oh, that's probably my Uncle Sam. I invited him down to join us for lunch. Come in! Gentlemen, my Uncle Sam.
2: Kind of a flashy dresser, isn't he? Red and white striped pants, blue coat, a white goatee, and a top hat with stars around it?
1: Yeah, well, that's the way my Uncle Sam always dresses. Sam, you're late.
3: Is that right? I want you.
1: Don't point your finger at me, Sam. It's impolite to point.
3: And you to know...
4: Wait a minute!
0: Are you thinking what we're thinking?
1: Yes! I think it's time for lunch.
2: All right, men. Are we all set for the big USA campaign?
5: Right, TJ!
2: Good. Now, wait a minute. Where are you going, Madison?
0: They're naming the avenue after me today. They want me to cut the ribbon.
2: But we've got to give the nation presentation. Top management will be here any minute. Besides, how come they're naming it Madison Avenue? I thought they were going to name it after me, Jefferson Avenue.
0: Don't you remember, Tom? I get the street, you get your picture on the $2 bill.
2: Oh, yeah. Well, let's all...
6: Gentlemen, the client has arrived. President George Washington.
1: Gentlemen.
7: George, you're limping.
0: Yeah, what happened?
1: They were having some fool's ceremony down on the avenue, and I tripped over the ribbon. All right, I'm anxious to see what you think advertising and marketing can do for America. Madison?
0: Yes.
1: Jefferson?
8: Yes.
1: Franklin?
7: Yes.
1: Osborne?
9: Sir.
1: Let's get on with it. I'm due to have my portrait painted for the $1 bill.
2: I got dibs on the two.
1: Whatever.
2: Now, George, let's talk demographics.
1: Demo what?
2: We've been mother-henning the country's marketing problems, and we think we've got the answer image-wise and the image answer-wise. Right, boys?
5: Right, TJ.
1: Can you give me that again?
2: According to the latest Gallup poll...
1: The who?
2: Oh, Revere gallops around the country and asks people what they think. He also networks.
1: What's that mean? Networks.
2: If somebody doesn't want to be interviewed, he throws a net over them and sees if that works.
1: Oh.
2: Anyhow, 82.6% of the people think we're still part of England.
1: The heck you say?
0: Yeah, we've held these truths to be self-evident, but nobody's buying it.
1: They're not?
0: Not in Europe. We've got to create the demand.
5: Right, J.M.
2: We've trained all our big guns in research on the problem.
7: Now we've got to drop it in Boston Harbor and see if it makes tea.
0: Bring it in Philadelphia and see if it cracks.
1: Run it up the Valley Forge and see if it gets frostbite.
2: Now you've got the hang of it. We've got
1: to... Say, did I ever tell you how cold it was up there?
5: Oh, yes, many times.
9: We've got to hustle America like any other product. A bar of soap, a package of snuff. You want to attract more European settlers, more investment capital? Here's how we're going to do it. Bring it in, boys.
1: Big wagon? What's that for?
2: It's a new medium. We call it telewagon.
1: Telewagon?
0: Horses will drag it all over Europe from village to village.
2: Actors will appear in a little rectangular window in the side and sell the product. Like this.
10: 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When Napoleon strikes, you need fast, fast, fast relief. 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
11: What's the matter with you, Grace? You're so irritable and jumpy all the time.
12: Well, I'm afraid I'm gonna be beheaded.
11: I was the same way. Then I heard about America. Everyone's moving there. It's so indivisible, so chock full of liberty and justice for all.
13: Hi there. I'm 13-year-old Walter Wabrowski. After 16 hours in a sweatshop, a good deodorant is important to me. In America, every boy or girl has the opportunity to test their own deodorant under one arm, some other kind under the other. That's the American way. 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
7: Europe getting harder to swallow these mornings. 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
13: Half our town moved to America. 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Look, Ma, no rickets.
9: All right, miss. You're holding a little replica of Bulgaria in one hand. and a cutout replica of America in the other. Wash day's over, and you've given each country a good scrubbing. Which nation came out the brightest?
12: Well, Bulgaria came out sort of dingy.
9: Ha! Now look at America. No ring around the country here.
12: No, America looks definitely brighter. What you got here is your alabaster cities gleaming, undimmed by human tears.
0: Why don't you make the switch to all temperature America?
9: Move to America and light up your life such as it is, and you too will say,
4: I'm sold on America.
2: Well, what do you think, George?
1: I don't know. You think that'll appeal to your poor huddled masses?
2: Trust me.
1: It won't appeal to too many huddled masses, will it?
2: Nah. Meanwhile, we just need one more thing.
9: A symbol that'll grab them by the heartstrings and make them holler, Uncle. Which brings us to the best part, a walking corporate image. Here he is, Uncle Irving.
1: What? An athlete in red shorts, a blue undershirt? You think it's us?
0: It's us. It's a celebrity endorsement.
2: Can't you see, George? It's a great campaign.
1: Ah, wait a minute. Irving is no good for a name.
9: Hit it, people!

0: Well, George, what do you think?
1: Not bad. But I still say Uncle Irving is all wrong for our corporate image. We need a different looking... Oh, that's probably my Uncle Sam. I invited him down to join us for lunch. Come in! Gentlemen, my Uncle Sam.
2: Kind of a flashy dresser, isn't he? Red and white striped pants, blue coat, a white goatee, and a top hat with stars around it?
1: Yeah, well, that's the way my Uncle Sam always dresses. Sam, you're late.
3: Is that right? I want you.
1: Don't point your finger at me, Sam. It's impolite to point.
3: And you to know...
4: Wait a minute!
0: Are you thinking what we're thinking?
1: Yes! I think it's time for lunch.
5: America, along with advertising, continued to flourish. 1810, Baltimore, Maryland, just before the War of 1812. To the blacksmith shop of Harry and Dave Rumpelmeyer came lawyer and songwriter Francis Scott Key.
6: Who is it, Dave?
7: It's Francis Scott Key, again.
6: Oh, boy.
1: Hi, Mr. Rumpelmeyer. Remember me? Francis Scott Key?
6: Oh, yeah. You're the fellow who writes the jingles.
1: That's right. And I got yours all finished.
6: Oh, you shouldn't have done that. Matter of fact, I've been thinking maybe I don't want to advertise after all.
1: No time to back down now. Don't you want to corner the horseshoe industry? Put Rumpelmeyer's on everybody's lips and every horse's feet?
7: Sounds like a good idea, Harry, but how would anybody hear our jingle?
1: Ah, you want to talk media. Okay, I suggest you put your entire budget into horse.
6: Horse?
1: Horse. I'll ride around the country on horseback and sing it.
6: No, I can't afford to put a man on the road.
1: Well, let me just give you an idea how your jingle goes.
6: No, that won't
1: be... Here, I'll sing it for you. I'll just hit this anvil here and get a bell note.

0: Well, I think you like my jingle, but why did you rise to your feet and hold your hats over your hearts?
1: I don't know, Mr. Key. Just an urge came over us.
0: Yeah. So, what do you think?
2: I'm sorry, Mr. Key. I just can't afford to advertise. What with the War of 1812 coming on and all that.
0: That's all right. I'll just toss it in the trunk one of these days. Who knows?
3: In the 1800s, one of America's most beloved songwriters was Stephen Foster, composer of such familiar folk songs as Way Down Upon the Swanee River, I Come From Alabama with a Banjo on My Knee, Jeannie with the Light Brown Hair, The Sun Shines Bright on My Old Kentucky Home, Massa's in the Cold, Cold Ground, Beautiful Dreamer, Hey Nelly, Camp Town Ladies, Old Dog Tray, and many more. But did it all come easy for him there in his office? Or did he occasionally suffer from writer's block?
4: Your publisher's here, Mr. Foster.
0: Fine.
5: Well, how's America's most beloved songwriter, the one and only Stephen Foster, today?
0: Terrible, Sam. I've run dry. Haven't got a song title in my head.
5: Don't depress your publisher like that, Steve, baby.
0: I tell you, I'm in trouble, Sam. I can't think of a song to save me.
5: Don't worry. You'll come up with something soon.
0: I know, but I haven't had a hit song in over 2 years. I can't think of a single line.
5: Well, you gotta keep your ear to the ground. Hey, there's inspiration all around you.
0: Really? Well, I don't know.
4: Here's the mail, Mr. Foster. There's a fan letter from way down upon the Swanee River.
0: Let's put it on that old dog tray there.
5: That what?
0: Some nut was in here selling trays with pictures of Cocker Spaniels on them. You ready for that? I bought one to help him out. We get all the kooks in here. Get that, will you, Sam?
5: Yeah.
0: Who is it?
5: Well, some guy's out here with a banjo strapped to his knee.
6: Mr. Foster?
0: Yes?
6: I come from Alabama with a banjo on my knee.
0: So?
6: It cut off the circulation.
0: See what I mean? That's the kind of interruptions I get around here.
5: Where are you going now?
6: I'm going to Louisiana, my true love for the sea.
0: Out! Out! I tell you, Sam, it's depressing. Gone are the days when my heart was young and gay.
5: Look, why don't you get away from New York for a while? Come down to my place in Kentucky for a couple days.
0: How's the weather down there? Pretty good?
5: Sure, the sun shines bright on my old Kentucky home.
0: Yeah?
5: Sure, we'll throw a little party, invite Laura Lee, Nellie Bly.
0: Hey, Nellie, I remember her.
5: You remember Jeannie?
0: Kid with the light brown hair.
5: Uh-huh.
0: Funny thing, I dreamt about her the other night.
5: You're a beautiful dreamer, Steve. She's a knockout.
0: Yes?
7: Mr. Foster, sir?
0: Yes, what is it, Frumley?
7: Where shall I file these Bach oratorios?
0: Stick them down in the basement.
7: Oh, it's awfully damp down there, sir. You sure you want to put these masses in the cold, cold ground?
0: So, put them in the attic. Just don't bother me. Now, that'll give you an idea what it's...
4: Here's a new vocal group wants to audition for you, Mr. Foster. Well,
0: what do you call yourselves?
8: Camp Town Ladies.
0: Sing this song.
9: Doo-da, doo-da.
0: Forget it. I ask you, Sam, how can a man write hit songs in this nut house?
5: Come on, let's go downstairs. I'll buy you a good cigar.
0: Wait a minute. What did you say?
5: I said, come on downstairs. I'll buy you a good cigar.
10: Come on downstairs. I'll buy you a good cigar, dear. At last, I'm writing again.

0: In the early 1800s, the most modern means of communication was the printed newspaper. But on May 24th, 1844, Samuel F.B. Morse, inventor of the telegraph, and thus the telegram, got ready for the first instantaneous transfer of human thought between two isolated cities.
1: Mr. Morse, sir?
2: Yes?
1: Have you figured out the first telegraph message?
2: I've almost got it.
1: By the way, what's that big net behind you?
2: I call it the internet.
1: Internet?
2: Yes. If a telegraph operator works around the clock, gets too sleepy, and falls over backwards, he just falls into the internet.
1: Nice technology. But they're getting very anxious in Washington at the other end of the line.
2: I know.
1: The press is waiting. So if you could just come up with a...
2: I've got it. How do you like this for a message? What hath God wrought?
1: Yes, very nice indeed, sir. So if you could just tap that out.
2: Wait a minute. I'm allowed 10 words for a message, right?
1: Well, yes, but...
2: What hath God wrought? That's only 4.
1: But Mr. Morse...
2: Wait a minute. Here we go. What hath God wrought? Please advise soonest. Sincerely yours, Sam Morse. Okay?
1: Fine.
0: In 1861, Washington, D.C. In a psychiatrist's office, a tall, lanky, bearded man lies on a couch, his stovepipe hat on his chest. The psychiatrist speaks.
3: How long have you had the feeling that you were President of the United States?
2: Since last Tuesday. I was inaugurated last Tuesday.
3: Well, you were?
2: Yes, I was.
3: Very well. Have it your way. You are President of the United States.
2: It was in all the papers.
3: Yes. Well, Mr. Lincoln, what basically is your problem?
2: That is my problem. I never wanted to be president. Don't you see? It was all Mary's idea.
3: Mary?
2: My wife. Nag. Was a filibuster from morning to night. You want to be a two-bit lawyer all your life? Don't you want to live in the White House?
3: The presidency then represents a certain wish fulfillment for Mrs. Lincoln?
2: Believe me, they should have made her president.
3: Really?
2: No, not really. I'm just joshing. Shouldn't have the beard for it, actually. Or the mole.
3: Yes. But if you are unhappy being president, what then would you rather be?
2: You'll laugh.
3: No, I won't.
2: All I have ever wanted to be was in show business.
3: Sir?
2: A stand-up comedian. I started wisecracking around when I was about 19.
3: You worked on the stage?
2: Mostly I worked around Cracker Barrels, you know. From the time I heard them laughing, oh, I was hooked.
3: Did you only work Cracker Barrels?
2: No, I worked around. I did casuals. A barbershop here, a rail-splitting contest there. Once in a blue moon, a Kiwanis luncheon. I was a riot. Here, ask me how long a man's legs ought to be.
3: All right. How long should a man's legs be?
2: Long enough to reach the ground. That's the kind of jokes I did.
3: You never told anyone that you aspired to be a professional comic?
2: Well, I never came right out and said anything, but why do you think I was joshing around all this time, doing stand-up in this wrinkled suit? I kept hoping to be discovered.
3: Baggy pants syndrome.
2: Anyhow, I didn't notice anybody signing me up for Christie's Minstrels exactly, so I started studying law at night, you know, an ace in the hole. Next thing I knew, I'd open up a little practice over in Springfield, Illinois, got married, and settled down.
3: You kept telling jokes as an attorney?
2: Well, just to keep my hand in. Yes, I wanted to be ready in case my big break came. Too bad you never caught me in court. I came off like a kind of funny Clarence Darrow.
3: Clarence,
2: I do a deadpan cross-examination I'd like to have you see sometime. I'm also very funny in a sidebar.
3: Getting back to your problem, Mr. Lincoln.
2: My problem is Mary, mostly. Mary's just like a warm bath. Once you get used to it, it ain't so hot.
3: Yes. How far do you think you would have gone as a humorist?
2: I'll tell you how far. After my debates, I was just on the verge of being booked into Lowe's Peoria. I mean, it was in the bag. After that, I would have been a cinch for the Orpheum Circuit, vaudeville. But oh, no. Mrs. Lincoln made me go into politics, campaign for the presidency. Next thing you know, I was president of the United States. Now, I suppose I'll never make the big time.
3: Would you like to talk about it?
2: Would I?

0: Mr. Lincoln.
1: Sorry if I tapped up your parquet floor there.
0: Oh, that's all right. Sir, you are a born entertainer. And if your wife doesn't like it...
1: Don't worry, she won't.
0: Well, that's too bad. Are you going to let a woman shove you around? Let her call the tune? Ridiculous. Now, as soon as your 4-year term is up...
2: Say, how long are you going to be, anyhow?
0: Oh, sorry, dear. Mr. Lincoln, my wife, Wilma.
1: How do you do?
2: How do you do? Look, how long do you think I can read old National Geographics out here?
0: We're just finishing up, dear.
2: Well, we're due at the Kraft Ebbings at 7, and you know how influential he is, so get the lead out.
0: You want to know something? I never wanted to be a psychiatrist either. It was all Wilma's idea. You'd be surprised at what I really wanted to do.
1: You mean?
0: Believe me. Don't worry.

0: As the war between the states draws closer, the new president works overtime, poring over papers into the night.
1: I see where Mark Twain is packing them in Philly.
2: Will you put that variety down and get your feet off the furniture?
1: Whoops, sorry.
2: Where were you raised, in a log cabin?
1: As a matter of fact...
2: Now, I got the deal all set to use your name on a little set of toy logs.
1: Yes?
2: A highway and a music center.
1: Wait a minute. How's that going to sound? The Abe Center?
2: It's going to sound just fine.
1: All right, dear.
2: And one more thing.
1: Yes?
2: What about the Dred Scott decision?
1: The what?
3: Dred Scott? Nice-looking gentleman we interviewed yesterday for the White House butler's job?
1: Oh, yeah.
3: The agency says if he isn't right for the butler's job, how about Secretary of Agriculture?
1: Well, Harriet Beecher Stowe.
4: Hello, Mary. I hope I'm not intruding.
2: Why, nonsense, Harriet. I was just leaving. One last thing, Abe.
1: Yes?
2: About the beard.
1: Yes?
2: You're gonna keep it?
1: Yes, I am.
2: Why?
1: It's a guy thing.
2: Oh. Well, is it okay if Treasury puts your picture on the penny and the $5 bill?
1: Fine.
2: 2% of the gross?
1: Whatever.
2: Done.
1: Well, Harriet, I certainly enjoyed reading the manuscript of your novel, Uncle Tom's Cabin, but do you mind a little constructive criticism?
4: Well, no.
1: Well, one of the first rules of a successful novel is you gotta get a little conflict into it. Now, you've written a nice romantic story, but take this fella Simon...
4: Legree.
1: Simon Legree, yes. I think he's too mamby-pamby. Can't you make him meaner?
4: Who would it be mean to?
1: Well, it could irritate the old gentleman, Uncle...
4: Tom.
1: Uncle Tom, right. Legree could drive him out in the snow, rough up his wife and kid, get some shock value going for you. That's what people look for in a novel.
4: Really?
1: Trust me, violence and more violence. You'd be surprised what kind of PR this could get for your book.
0: The emotions of a nation already in turmoil were stirred up anew by the conflict in Mrs. Stowe's violent little book as millions of people rushed to buy Uncle Tom's Cabin.
1: Ah, Mr. Stanton?
5: Mr. President, I am afraid I bring bad news, sir.
1: Yes?
5: Fort Sumter has been fired upon. This means war.
1: Really?
5: Thanks to that controversial novel, Uncle Tom's Cabin.
1: Yeah, violent book. Terrible. Yes, would you care for some tea?
5: No, thank you. I think we can safely say the Civil War has definitely started.
1: The heck you say?
5: Yes.
1: All right, you alert the White House press room. I'll notify American Heritage.
5: One more thing, sir.
1: Yes?
5: General Robert E. Lee has tendered his resignation from the United States Army and defected to the South.
1: Robert E. Lee? That's the last steamboat I name after him.
6: Mr. Lincoln?
1: Yes? Oh, you must be the new butler, Dred Scott.
6: Yes, sir.
1: Nice to have you with us.
6: Where shall I serve the tea, Mr. Lincoln?
1: How about the Lincoln bedroom?
6: The Lincoln,
1: Never mind. Put the tray right down here in the sitting room. That'll be fine.
6: Trouble, trouble, trouble, Mr. Lincoln.
1: I'm afraid so.
6: Well, sir, you know what I always say?
1: What do you always say?
6: Always say, 87 years ago...
1: How many years is that?
6: 87.
1: Oh.
6: Our fathers brought forth upon...
1: Hold it. Wait just a minute. Better make a note on this old envelope here. 87?
6: Seven.
1: Go ahead.
6: Years ago, our fathers brought forth upon this continent a new nation.
1: Hold it. You're going too fast.
6: Conceived in liberty and dedicated to the proposition...
1: To the proposition...
6: That all persons are created equal.
1: Persons? Why not men are created equal?
6: Got to be politically correct.
1: Politically,
6: Furthermore, this nation cannot exist half slave and half free.
1: Hold it. Half free and half slave?
6: Other way around. Half slave and half free.
1: Better.
6: Now, we are engaged in a great civil war.
1: All right, you don't have to rub it in.
6: Testing whether that nation or any nation so conceived, so dedicated, can long hang in there.
1: Can long,
6: You get all that?
1: Shh, keep your voice down. The walls could have ears, you know.
6: Don't worry about it. The world will little note nor long remember what we say here.
1: Yes, go on.
6: But it will never forget the cigar butts a man's got to clean up in a place like this.
1: All right, that'll do.
6: Let me tell you something, Mr. Lincoln.
1: Wait till I get my pen and envelope. All right, go ahead.
6: My mama always say to me three things.
7: Yes?
6: She say, number one, never stay in wet clothes.
7: Uh-huh.
6: Number two, lay off the hard liquor and eat plenty greens.
7: All right, fine. That'll be all.
6: And number three, that government of the people, by the people, and for the people shall not perish from Alabama.
7: Alabama?
6: Or wherever.
0: In 1863, as Stonewall Jackson is about to march up a certain street in the north, a gentleman from the War Department hurries to the door of Mrs. Barbara Frietchie.
8: Yes?
7: Mrs. Frietchie?
8: Yes, what?
7: Grinch is my name. I'm from the War Department.
8: The Northern War Department?
7: The Union, yes. Now, unfortunately, Stonewall Jackson is about to come marching right past your house.
8: I know. I was just leaving. Could you help me with my bags?
7: No, here, put those down. I'll come right to the point because we haven't much time. You've been selected Martyr of the Year.
8: You mean Mother.
7: No, Martyr. Here we go. Here's your little medal, a scroll, hey, you can read that later, and a picture of you on an ashtray that says Martyr and glows in the dark.
8: Well, gee, isn't that nice. But why me in particular?
7: Because of three things that you possess. Courage.
8: Yes.
7: An upstairs bedroom facing Elm Street.
8: Yes.
7: And a loud, shrill voice.
8: Could you give me that again?
7: That is why you've been given this opportunity to become a national hero.
8: Well, what do I have to do? What was that?
7: French horns.
8: Oh.
7: All right, here's the drill. As you may not know, the entire town of Frederick is about to be taken by Stonewall Jackson.
8: I do know.
7: And funnily enough, he's going to come riding right past your house.
8: That's why I'm out of here.
7: Hold it. Now, you run upstairs and hang this Union flag out the window.
8: Yeah, well, I guess I could.
7: You probably shoot at the flag, so keep down.
8: Keep down, yes.
7: Now, here comes the martyr part. When he's right out front, you retrieve the flag, stick your head out the window, and let fly with the inspirational line.
8: What sort of inspiration? Did you say stick my head out of the window?
7: Right out the window, yes.
8: You're putting me on.
7: No, no. Now, we commissioned a coffee house poet over in Greenwich Village, John Greenleaf Whittier.
8: Whittier.
7: To write a little poem commemorating your brave act, which we'll feed to the press later. It goes like this. She leaned far out on the windowsill and shook the flag with a royal will. Here comes your line. Here's what you say. Shoot, if you must, this old gray head, but spare my country's flag, she said.
8: Who said?
7: You said.
8: I'll tell you what, I'll mail it to him.
7: No.
8: Out of my way, please.
7: No, now, Mrs. Frietchie, we in the War Department saw you as more of a martyr.
8: A martyr?
7: That's the image, yes.
8: Forget it. What do you think this is? Open season on old ladies?
7: Frankly, I am just a little bit disappointed in your...
8: Yeah, I don't see you sticking your head out of any windows.
7: Well, let's not be
8: petty. What if he really
7: about...
8: shoots at me? Hmm? No, thanks. This old gray head is not going out any window.
7: It isn't?
8: I promise you it isn't.
7: What you're insinuating with your veiled references is, if the truth were known, you do not really wish to stick that old gray head out the window and holler, shoot if you must.
8: You bet your dear sweet life I don't. And-